0: Good morning. Welcome back to the program. A great white shark spotted lurking around Bondi Beach this morning for a third day in a row.
1: I'm Jonathan Kersley, live on the National Mall in Washington, D.C. for the America 250 celebrations. President Trump is due to speak shortly.
0: New data suggests Sydney house prices could take the biggest hit. Melbourne's median price could dip below $1 million. The Prime Minister has weighed in. Australia's spy chief warns of Iranian assassins as a last remaining ISIS bride is given passage to return home. And the Socceroos prepare to take on Paraguay. We'll be live to the Australian camp. Good morning. For a third day in a row, Sydney's eastern beaches have been closed after a shark was spotted at Bondi Beach. Matt Taylor joins us live from there this morning. Bad weather is hampering drone surveillance, Matt.
2: That's exactly right, Laura. We have seen a few drones from the Surf Lifesaving Club up and monitoring, but we were expecting a larger array of drone technology this morning on display. But of course, the rain that we've been seeing over Sydney this morning hampering those operations. But let's give you an update, because the beach here at Bondi are remaining closed. Those signs are put back up just behind me. We'll give you a look at what's happening here at Bondi Beach right now. Put back up just about half an hour or so ago. They were taken down, and Lifesaving is telling us that they were planning to reopen the beach, but that shark spotted again. You can see quite a few people out there on the beach with those shark closed signs, but no one in the water, and the beach remaining closed up and down the coast, including we're seeing Bronte and Tamarama closed as well. But this is the third day in a row that we've seen a shark off the coast of Bondi. Monday, a great white shark was spotted. Yesterday, just before 7 a.m, another great white shark was spotted, forcing the closure of the beach. Sent surfers and swimmers, because yesterday was a nice day, running out of the ocean. This morning, the shark was captured by a private drone operator. We've got some of that vision for you, and the exchange warning surfers to get out of the water.
3: I'm going to go and tell these guys with my light in them. Come on, guys, don't get out of there. You see? Yep. Thumbs up. Good. Got the wave. Get out of there.
2: So as we're seeing the water conditions get colder during the winter months, that's apparently attracting in the great white shark species. When the water's warmer in the summer months, that attracts the bull sharks closer to the coastline. But these drone operations are underway in a limited capacity today, but we were expecting to see more drones up. We know that the New South Wales government is pushing ahead with this technology-based approach to monitoring sharks rather than a cull. And we heard from Tanya Plibersek on the federal side of politics whether or not there's a role for the federal government to play in this, and she backed in what the New South Wales state government is doing when it comes to technology.
4: There's a lot of unfortunate bykill when it comes to netting, but some of the basically electronic devices that people are wearing and putting on surfboards and stuff look a bit promising, so I think it is an important area of research for us.
0: Let's take you live to Allegra Spender now. She's with Zali Steggall. They've announced a new party, a party of two.
5: And that's why I'm taking this next step.
6: And for many of you, you might be wondering, why is this different? Well, because at the heart of it is a clear commitment to our core policy pillars and values, clearly enunciated and pledged in our constitution. And a commitment that communities are at the heart. Absolutely. If you look at the name, Community Strong, this is an invitation out to more Australians to come and build the kind of Australia we want. Those policy commitments are incredibly important. Whilst we have the free vote, we are still nonetheless determined to work constructively together to put solutions on the table that represent our communities, but also provide that national solution and national direction.
5: And look, I think that is right, because that's what people have asked me for. They have said, you know, we don't want the infighting, we don't want the blame game, we want solutions that will make a difference to us. And we see that there is more common ground in Australia than there is division. We don't want to import culture wars from the US. We want to really build on our Australian values. And so I think this is what we're seeking to do with Community Strong. We both are proud to have represented our communities, but we see an opportunity to do more, to get more communities involved and more communities at the heart of politics, because we think this is the different way that Australians are asking us to represent them. Put them first, but work constructively with the experts, with people with real experience in lives outside of politics and the community to come up solutions with their problems.
6: Now imagine we have
0: Allegra Spender and Zali Steggall. Community Strong Australia is their new party. Remember, this was flagged a number of weeks ago, but slowly a lot of the Teals were asked whether they'd join it and they dropped off. But these are the two that have decided to join forces. Their new party name is Community Strong Australia. Let's take you live to Washington, D.C. now. Part of the 250th anniversary celebrations there. Washington is in full swing.

0: All right, thousands of everyday Americans are in that crowd, and so is our Washington correspondent, Jonathan Kersley. Jono, thanks so much for your time. Obviously, we are waiting to hear from President Trump. He'll be speaking on that stage shortly, but it comes at a time where there's a lot of pressure on him over the Iran war, a lot of frustration bubbling over.
1: Frustration from the president directed at some handful of Republicans who sided with Democrats up on Capitol Hill yesterday in a vote to try and curb the president's war powers. He expressed that frustration today, cancelling a bill signing ceremony up on Capitol Hill. He's due to speak here shortly, and the party is certainly getting started, but it wasn't a party mood he was in inside the Oval Office earlier today alongside the NATO Secretary General Mark Rutte, as he essentially said that the decision by Republicans to side with Democrats benefited only Iran.
2: We're doing great in our negotiations with Iran. Right in the middle of one of the key things, which we're going to get anyway, we have breaking news. The Senate has voted that they'd like Trump to stop the war. So Iran sees that and they go, what's that all about?
1: Now, Laura, I heard you pump out a bit of celebration that was starting here as the party certainly gets in the celebratory mood. I could feel you dancing in your chair almost on what is no doubt a beautiful morning over that side of the world. But the Americans, well, they love a flyover too, and here's some of the highlights. By the way, I should play you this, my family.

0: Oh, there's something about a roar of a jet that sends a shiver down your spine. We had the B2 stealth bombers going over here as well. President Trump due in about 20 minutes. But Laura, look, this is a real mix of people here. There's thousands of people packed on the National Mall. There's ordinary Americans. There's diehard Trump supporters who travel with him around the country. There's members of his inner circle. Let's hear from some of the people who've been gathered here today.
1: We're in a period of celebrating our nation's birthday and really finding the things that bind us together rather than things that drive us apart. And this is just kicking off that celebration here in D.C. I can't wait to go on the Ferris wheel. I'm afraid of heights, but I'm going to give it a shot.
2: This is a historic event, and I can't wait for it to start.
0: What does America 250 mean to you?
2: It means restoring the faith in faith and just bringing back the good things. Donald Trump is doing so much for this country.
3: It's about celebrating this country that we have and built over the last 2 or 3 years. I'm a Washington, D.C. resident myself, so for me, having this festival out here means a lot.
4: Man, this is celebrating our history, right? Only in America you can get up every single morning and say, hey, do I want to make a sacrifice to be what I want to be, or do I want to come up with excuses to complain about it? And if you don't have excuses, there's nothing you can't achieve. And that's what's great about America.
0: Homeland Security Secretary Mark Wayne Mullen, the new Homeland Security Secretary on the end there. President Trump expected in 25 minutes or so. It's not all that long of a drive from the White House up here to halfway up the National Mall. This is all, Laura, about America 250. This is what's been called the Great State Fair, a 16-day festival designed to celebrate everything America over the course of the next 16 days or so. And, of course, includes the July 4th celebrations that promise to be, well, this is something tonight. July 4 is going to be something else altogether.
5: Oh, it certainly will be. Jono, thank you. Appreciate that. Of course, we'll be live back to Washington when we see Donald Trump. Meantime, in news just in, a 7.5 magnitude earthquake has struck Venezuela's capital, Caracas. These are live pictures. It has just gone 8 o'clock at night. Multiple buildings have collapsed and emergency services have been helping people evacuate. Residents in some areas have lost power and internet services. The U.S. Tsunami Warning System issued tsunami threat alerts for Puerto Rico and the Virgin Islands as well. But as you can see, the cleanup begins. No word of any people trapped or any people killed thus far. Let's go to Canberra now. Another ISIS bride will be allowed to return home despite being issued with a temporary exclusion order. Let's go to senior political reporter Trudy McIntosh. It's a complicated process, isn't it?
6: Mm. It certainly is, Laura. The Home Affairs Minister this morning confirming that this woman who'd been the subject of a temporary exclusion order, which meant she wasn't allowed to come back to Australia with the other group of ISIS brides and their children, now, having applied for a permit as a part of this process, will be allowed back. Now, it's a complicated process, one we're learning more about today. The opposition is claiming this morning that not enough has been done to stop this woman from being able to come home. The minister, though, arguing that they looked for every lawful way to prevent this woman from being able to return. Having been granted that permit, they believe she now must come home as a part of the legal process. There are very strict conditions being imposed on her return to Australia that she will be subjected to, one that will likely come with a big price tag given the sort of monitoring that ASIO will likely have to undertake now. This is the minister and the reaction from the opposition.
7: Conditions that do apply to her are everything that is possible. So, for example, she will have to report and we will have to know where she lives, where she works, where she studies, if she books a ticket to anywhere. For telecommunications, you cannot use any telecommunications device without 24 hours notice being given, and that applies to a phone, to an email account, so that there will be a very high level of scrutiny and surveillance, and we have gone absolutely to the legal limit that we're able to.
8: This temporary exclusion order, which was a reason for them not to come back to Australia and to keep Australians safe, now isn't worth the paper it's written on. And as far as I can read, it is the case that the minister can revoke these permits for return. So I would love to see this information, the advice the minister's received. We've asked for a briefing.
5: There's a new Teal Party. We've just seen a bit of an announcement, a justification. The party is Community Strong Australia.
6: A party of two so far, Laura, two incumbent MPs in Allegra Spender and Zali Steggall, banding together to form this new Community Strong Australia is the name of the party. At this stage, there's no leader of the party. There's just two of them. At this stage, they haven't decided to go down that path. Also fascinating to see that they haven't been able to convince any of their teal independent colleagues to join them in this. This has been a discussion that's been happening for a number of weeks behind closed doors. In essence, what's been driving this is the Labor's political donation laws. They argue that by being able to come together in a political party, they may be able to raise more money. Worth stressing at this stage, they're saying they won't or they haven't accepted Climate 200 donations. So watch this space as to whether that changed down the track. But yeah, a party of two at the moment. Community Strong Australia, the latest offering in Australian politics.
5: Thank you. Appreciate that, Trudy. We'll see you soon. Well, the Prime Minister has been once again asked about this downturn in the housing market. He's defended his contentious housing reforms. This is Anthony Albanese and also Minister Tanya Plibersek.
9: This is important reform. This has been a long time coming. It's not easy. And we knew there would be political blowback from doing it. But when you're confronted with the choice, which is a binary choice really, no one, and the context being firstly, that no one is arguing the housing system is working at the moment. Like that debate isn't taking place. To me to say the system isn't working, but I'm not prepared to do anything about it because someone will be critical. Well, that to me isn't acceptable.
10: What we expect is that over time house prices will continue to grow, but they'll grow more slowly. And that's really important because for years the growth in house prices has been outstripping growth in wages. It's meant that it's harder and harder for a young person to get into the housing market in the first place. And we want to change that. We think that owning your own home is a really fundamental part of what Australians should be able to expect in their lives. An ordinary person working hard should be able to afford an ordinary home. And that just hasn't been the case in recent times. We want young Australians to get into the housing market.
5: Fresh allegations are impacting the Victorian Liberal Party after an MP claimed that they were assaulted by a fellow party member at a function back in May. Our state political reporter Georgie Dickerson is in Melbourne. So do we have a statement from anyone in the Liberals thus far?
11: Not yet, Laura. We are still waiting for the Liberals. They have said that they are going to hold a press conference at some time today, but they still have not confirmed when that would be. But what we do know about this incident is that it occurred on the 23rd of May at a community event. Now, it was then reported to police on the 16th of June. We have chosen not to name the two MPs involved for legal reasons and because these are allegations at this stage and are still being investigated by Victoria Police. We have received a statement from Victoria Police, though, and they have confirmed that they are investigating this incident. They say it was reported a woman was assaulted by a man at an event held at a function venue on Somerville Road. The woman left the area following the incident and did not require medical attention. The investigation into the incident remains ongoing and police believe the people involved are known to each other. Now, Labor has released a statement. They've put forward 10 questions that they believe the opposition leader, Jess Wilson, must answer in relation to these allegations. And I'll bring up some of those questions for you now. They include asking the opposition leader when she was first made aware of the allegations. Has it been referred to the Parliamentary Integrity Commission? Has she spoken to those involved? And did any members of Parliament witness the incident? Of course, this does come less than 6 months out from the Victorian state election. Now, opposition leader Jess Wilson, she had started to bring stability back within the party after what had been a tumultuous few years for the Liberals here in Victoria. And she was certainly capitalising on that growing dissatisfaction with the Allan Labor government here in Victoria. However, in recent months, pressure has started to build on the Victorian Liberals due to that rise that we are seeing in One Nation, not obviously across the country, but of course here in Victoria. was at the start of this week we saw Liberal Party member Colleen Harkin announce that she is going to be defecting to One Nation, and that growing sentiment with One Nation is certainly only going to keep growing over the next few months as we head to November's state election. Laura, just on that statement though with the Liberals, we are asking them again if they have any comments in relation to this case, and we'll certainly bring you up to date with any details.
5: Please do, Georgie. Thank you. Nine is reportedly preparing to part ways with long-serving Today show host Karl Stefanovic. The presenter has apparently resigned after he courted controversy after interviewing far-right British activist Tommy Robinson on his podcast, which he operates independently of Nine. During the appearance on Tuesday, the two-time Logie winner remarked he admired Mr. Robinson's tenacity and courage. Tommy Robinson had previously been denied a visa to enter Australia because he has multiple convictions against him in the UK. Nine newspapers report the company is now seeking to negotiate Karl's exit from the network several months early from the end of his contract. One Nation leader Pauline Hanson says that she has a job for him.
12: I think they're bloody stupid to do it because, you know, when the ratings went down and I did it and I said, bring back Karl, well, they brought him back. And guess what? Their ratings went up. So they have no understanding. They've gone so far to the left, Channel 9, they're making a big mistake. Hey, guess what, Karl? I'm looking for someone in my office. You know, I want some advisors in my office. So, Karl, you know, come and apply for a job with me. We'll have a great time. We'll put them all on notice and we'll get the country back on track, mate.
5: Okay, just to our top story, a great white shark spotted off Bondi Beach for the third morning in a row. And this has happened in the early hours of the morning, around 6 a.m. It's been spotted by an independent drone operator. And crucially, this has happened before the beach is patrolled. So the Surf Life Saving Australia don't have drones up at that time. The beach isn't patrolled. Lifeguards don't come on duty till around 7 a.m. For the second day in a row, you can see this shark. Third day in a row, you can see this shark just metres from surfers and swimmers. I spoke to the Treasurer, the New South Wales Treasurer, Daniel Mookie, about this, about whether there needs to be more done by the New South Wales government.
13: We definitely think that we need to do more around shark mitigation. We've got a bit more to say about that relatively soon. Okay. But no, absolutely. We can't tell everybody that we can offer them complete protection and all and every beach in New South Wales. We can't tell them that because there are hundreds of beaches in New South Wales. We certainly do think that drones are going to play a big, big role in shark mitigation, but they're not the entire solution. They're a very important part of the solution, and we definitely think we're going to need to do more.
5: Okay, a quick break here on AIM Agenda. When we return, we'll get a preview of the latest unemployment numbers. What can we expect after those inflation figures yesterday? We'll check in with Ed Boyd. We'll check on the market too.
14: Sky News will be back after this short break.

0: Sky News will be back after this short break.
1: The May unemployment rate numbers will be released shortly by the ABS. Let's bring in our business reporter, Ed Boyd. The unemployment rate expected to fall to 4.4%?
2: It was 4.5%, and there was a lot of questions at the recent RBA press conference with Governor Bullock about, are you worried about unemployment getting to 4.5%, which is the highest level in quite a few years. But she did say then, and was at pains to make it very clear, that the rate does bounce up and down quite a bit. It's quite a volatile rate, the level of unemployment in Australia. We'll get the numbers at 11:30 this morning. The expectation is it is going to drop slightly from 4.5 down to 4.4%. But in trend terms, when you look at it over a long period of time, clearly the unemployment rate is slowly on the way back up. And it's going to continue rising very slowly throughout the rest of this year. So this is obviously one of the key things that the Reserve Bank looks at as part of their mandate. It's to keep Australians basically in employment, but at the same time balancing that out with inflation. Inflation's the other thing we can talk about next, Laura, because that was a bit of a surprise yesterday, some of those numbers.
1: Yeah, higher than expected, right?
2: The trim mean was higher than expected. That basically strips out the big rises and falls in price. Remember, during the month of May, there were higher prices of oil and transport costs, but there was also the fuel excise cut helping out Australians, which helped reduce the headline figure. You can see it on the screen here. It was expected to be 4.3%. It actually came in at 4%. But if we just go to roll through some of these charts, we can show you the consumer price index going back to 2021. You can see at one point it was near 8%. There's been a series of rate rises since then and a series of rate rises last year as well to try and bring inflation back down to that 2.5% level the RBA wants. We go to the next page. We should have the trim mean. It was 3.4. It was expected to be 3.4 again, but it was actually 3.6. So it's getting close to 4%, which is the underlying number the RBA watches really closely when making their rates calls. So I was chatting to economist Warren Hogan yesterday, thinks the RBA is going to need to lift rates at the next board meeting in August. A lot of economists, though, think rates will be on hold. We might be able to show you the ASX 200, which is trading as well. Oh, here's some other things that were bouncing around in cost. You can see housing there up 6.5%. A lot of that is to do with the construction of a house. Governor Bullock mentioned construction sector of the economy has been raising prices, and we're seeing price rises across other parts of the economy as well. Here's the market. It's down about 0.4%. As we're speaking, it's been a sort of a topsy-turvy week for investors. We've seen a big tech sell-off in the US and now a big rise in shares in the US overnight as well off the back of another technology company, Micron, which did very well. So market's about 400 points off its all-time record high.
1: OK, Ed, thank you. Appreciate that. Let's get a read on the housing market. No? OK, we're going to take you live to Washington, D.C. Why not?

0: Okay, let's go to Ray White, Chief Economist, Nerida Connersby now. Nerida, thank you so much for your time. I want to get a read just off the back of Ed, the broader economy there and how healthy it is. What are you seeing in that housing market? Of course, we can see the auction clearance rates at a low, 40% on average. What are you seeing?
1: Yeah, look, we are seeing continued weakness across markets. So open for inspection data in particular, we're tracking around 12,000 open homes every week now, and they are at their lowest level ever recorded. So certainly buyers aren't necessarily out there. In terms of listings, we have seen a slight uptick in the number of properties for sale, but really everything points to a slowing. Melbourne and Sydney are being hit first. We can clearly see both of those markets are in downturn, but we do expect it to spread to other markets over coming months.
0: We keep on being told that over the last couple of weeks, more first home buyers are getting into the market. Is that true?
1: Look, we don't know. I mean, we're trying to track it. We'll know for sure when we get the June housing finance data. We know that investor lending does seem to have pulled back. When you look at some of what the banks are now reporting, I think Westpac reported a 20% drop in investor loans. So clearly investors are drawing back. I think, though, many first-home buyers are a little bit anxious about conditions with the interest rate increases that we've seen this year certainly led to a drop in activity compared to the end of last year. And also a lot of first-home buyers really purchased at the end of last year when prices were moving very, very quickly. So I think a lot of them are a little bit anxious about buying in a falling market.
0: How would you describe it? I mean, yesterday we saw various terms like basically that they're frozen investors and first home buyers are super cautious, so they're holding back. Is that accurate?
1: Yeah, look, it's a very uncertain market, and we were seeing a lot of weakness at the top end of the market leading up to the budget. So the three interest rate increases were leading to premium markets in Sydney in particular pulling back. The first home buyer incentives that were introduced at the end of last year did lead to an acceleration of first home buyers entering the market. So it was a market that was, was starting to weaken. But obviously, the budget has led to significant changes. The announcement yesterday of changes to how residential loans were handled within self-managed super funds has also made a difference. So at the moment, it is just feeding into a lot of uncertainty, and as a result, we're just not seeing the level of buyer activity that we would normally see, even in a slowing market. I think over coming months, we will get greater certainty. I think overall, what we will see is that prices get hit most at the cheaper end, primarily because investors do tend to focus on sub $800,000 markets, and as a result, we'll see a bit of a flip. So the top end of the market will probably outperform, although we do expect for the rest of the year, at least until interest rates are cut, that the market will remain fairly soft.
0: Nerida, thanks so much for your insights. Appreciate it.
1: Thanks for having me.
0: Well, One Nation is quickly growing in popularity and the major parties are trying to figure out how best to respond. Now there's a new party on the scene, our political strategist, Yaron Finkelstein, who served as advisor, indeed, chief of staff, weren't you, to Scott Morrison?
2: Principal private secretary. Obscure old word.
0: It is. But anyway, this new party, it's a party of two?
2: Yeah.
0: Think of it.
2: Well.
0: And why? Why bother?
2: Well, I think that if it's a play for the Senate, which it seems to be, that's understandable.
0: Right.
2: But
0: when you say play for the Senate, to recruit people to run at the next election for the Senate, and then
2: to
0: they
2: win
0: can have
2: Senate spots. Yeah, that's right. Yeah. Because it's not that easy with the new finance arrangements for the Teals to do what they've traditionally done.
0: So just explain though. Mm. So there's restrictions on donations.
2: Yes.
0: Correct. Large donations.
2: That's right. Yeah. That's right. How does a Teal win in the first place when independents have always struggled to have the impact they have? Mm. You have to build name ID for a candidate because most voters don't know much beyond the main parties. So to get an independent elected, you have to really build up their profile. And, of course, the Teals were able to do that quite effectively. Mm. And the other thing you have to do is have a way to bring certainty to the proposition because most independents, there's a little bit of uncertainty. What do I really get if I elect them? With the two major parties, there's always a sense, well, I know what I'm going to get, whether I like it or... So the Teals dealt with both, the money and the certainty. Mm. So if they play that out for the Senate, you can see what they might think is the opportunity.
0: But they were getting money from Simon Holmes Accord. I assume they still are. So
2: you should ask them. Yeah. Absolutely.
0: That's a good question. Yeah. Indeed. But I think is part of this that, you know, if you don't hold the balance of power, your power is capped.
2: That's exactly right.
0: You know, you just shout from the sidelines.
2: You're
0: essentially
2: irrelevant to some extent.
0: Allegra and Zali have, well, understand that, I think. But I think they've got that two very different personal brands.
2: Oh, yes.
0: Who benefits the most out of this partnership,
2: well, that is a great question. And it also is the question of why the others didn't join, as you say, a party of two. So that's a good question for each of them. What is it that was not attractive about forming a party? Mm. I've got to say, you know, maybe I'm not the most creative person, but I got to think to myself, that sounds like an AI-generated party. It's the name, the logo. Mm. I don't know if you got a picture of the logo at some point this morning.
0: We do. But
2: the platform, it feels like it was quickly hobbled together. In fact, so quickly I went online this morning and managed to grab a couple of domain names that they didn't get.
0: Oh, did you?
2: I did. I might
0: Why
2: gift
0: did
2: it
0: you
2: to
0: do
2: you.
0: That?
2: Because it was available and they hadn't scooped up all the appropriate domain names.
0: So what domain did you steal? Communitystrongaustralia.com.au.
2: .org is there, and there's probably others if some of your viewers are watching. Go for your life.
0: Oh,
2: that's scrappy, and they should have picked up on that.
0: It is scrappy. Okay, yeah. Well,
2: that's
0: there
2: my
0: you go.
2: Gift to you.
0: If you want that domain name, Ron Finkelstein has it.
2: That's
0: so,
2: right.
0: Zali Allegra, if you're watching, that's why you can't
2: and
0: buy
2: And, of course,
0: it.
2: If Simon Holmes got wants to buy it, well, then we could have a discussion as well.
0: Oh, right, so you've been entrepreneurial. You saw an opportunity.
2: Well, post-budget, we've all got to find a way, don't we?
0: Well, you've seen, you've done some research about One Nation, why the major parties We're really worried that these voters aren't parking their vote at all. They've found a new home.
2: They have for the moment, that's right. But what makes it most interesting is that it's not just the usual suspects, as we've kind of hinted before. This now shows why the parties are truly concerned, because they're grabbing voters from all demographics, and that is of concern. Because, you know, after the last, the last couple of years, how was Labor able to win the federal election? They systematically worked out where the voters they lost had gone and what was of interest to them. So let's take students, right, very distinct cohort, and you say, let's give them hex debt relief. Mm. It's really easy to do that. But the moment Pauline Hanson's tapped into something which I call the vibe, so the tribes are attracted to the vibe, the tribes and the vibes. And that's really hard to then specifically say, here's the one policy thing that will bring back these One Nation voters. It's so much more than that.
0: Yeah, and I think Labor has now made the calculation that they are going to take them on rather than ignore them. And we saw that on paid parental leave because I think one of the most surprising things about One Nation is the rise of women wanting to vote for One Nation.
2: Yes. And did you see some of the rumblings around abortion and some policy areas that will take, well, I think it'll shake up a few people who've casually been attracted to voting for One Nation. So that's the issue with having policies. You can lose people just as much as you can gain them.
0: Yeah, indeed. I wanted to bring up something else with you because I don't think it's been talked about. And I was thinking about this in the context of Keir Starmer. I would say that there's some similarities between Keir Starmer and Anthony Albanese. Mm-hmm. One of the stark ones is that the differences, I should say, is Anthony Albanese isn't about to get rolled
2: or forced out of the job. No.
0: So for all the noise, for all the anger about this budget, I find it quite extraordinary, really, that there's not a lot of leaking.
2: No.
0: There's not a lot of backbiting. And there doesn't seem to be rumblings within the party.
2: No.
0: Now, he is one of the best at factional politics.
2: Correct.
0: So, you know, I think he's kind of neutralised what would be his biggest threat in Jim Chalmers.
2: Yes.
0: Do you find that notable?
2: Yes.
0: That the party is still, you know, quite a solid unit?
2: And remember this. So you've got a lot of new members of parliament on the Labor benches, and ordinarily they may not appreciate the need for discipline, but he reminds them of one thing. They're probably there because of him. They got across the line because he was able to bring Labor a strong, resounding victory. So he attaches himself to their future success, and there's no real alternative. You need another alternative, and this is what we see in the UK. That was Keir Starmer's main problem. He's been dead man walking for a while, but then the contender came through that by-election.
0: By someone who wasn't even in Parliament at the time.
2: Exactly. That's almost Hawke-esque. You might remember back in 1983.
0: What happened then?
2: Well, Malcolm Fraser was going to an election and they did a quick switch and Hawke suddenly became the leader. He thought he was going to be going up against someone else. So this is where the outsider contender can make a massive difference, and that's what Labor in the UK has counted on.
0: Yeah, really interesting. Well, Trump doesn't like him.
2: No,
0: already.
2: That. Yeah,
0: he didn't like Keir Starmer. Yeah, we'll see.
2: That's right.
0: How that all works out. You're on. Great to see you.
2: Thanks too. So much. Pleasure.
0: We'll take a break on the program. We are still standing by to hear from Donald Trump on the 250th anniversary of American independence. These are live pictures coming to us from Washington, D.C.
3: Sky News will be back after this short break.

0: Sky News will be back after this short break.
1: The survivor of the Manly Beach shark attack earlier this year has returned to the water. The surfer's mother is sharing a video yesterday of the 27-year-old paddling out at the Narrabeen Ocean Pool, accompanied by his loyal dog, Luna. Andre DeRuta was surfing at North Stain on January 19 when he was bitten by a bull shark. He lost his right leg below the knee, having to undergo intense rehabilitation. Northern Beaches musician is being praised for reaching the significant recovery milestone, and we wish him well. To other news now, we've seen this morning the last ISIS bride has been given the green light to return home. And I want to bring in the former Home Affairs Secretary, Mike Pezzullo, on this just quickly. Mike, this happened we had this breaking news just a couple of hours ago now. This was the last remaining. They were under a temporary exclusion order. Some of the policy decisions, I would say, haven't been entirely clear. It would seem to me that this last woman would be the biggest threat possibly, but now she's being given a green light to return home. What do you make of it all? What are we missing here?
2: Well, the law is pretty straightforward, Laura, with the temporary exclusion scheme that was legislated some years ago. If a person applies for a return permit, and Mr. Burke explained this this morning in a media interview, then it has to be granted to them subject to any conditions that the minister might impose. And from what Mr. Burke said this morning, he's imposed some quite onerous conditions. So it's just simply the way the law works. You might recall temporary exclusion orders were created some time ago to overcome the difficulties that at the time the coalition government had with citizenship cessation, where a number of attempts to strip a person's citizenship had been made, struck down by the High Court. So temporary exclusion orders are a backup mechanism.

0: if you will. What strikes me, to your point about uncertainty and maybe even some lack of transparency, in a couple of other cases that are being considered at the moment, and I don't want to say too much about the particulars because there's trials going on, particularly in relation to the woman charged with human slavery matters, the AFP prosecutors are seeking a denial of bail because of the risk posed by these people being allowed to be in the community. So it strikes me as odd in relation, not necessarily to temporary exclusion, but how did they get a passport? Because if they were given a passport, the minister has to be satisfied in relation to the Passports Act that a person's not going to pose a risk to the community. So how is it that a number of them were given passports, travel back here, quite properly were then arrested, are now before the courts, they're seeking bail, they're seeking to come out pending their trials to be out in the community on bail, but the AFP is opposing their release because of their risk. So that's what, in my mind, is very perplexing.
1: Let's talk about monoculture, because this has kind of been the buzzword of the week, hasn't it? I just want to remind our viewers that this is what Pauline Hanson talked about in her National Press Club speech. She clarified it yesterday in the Senate. She was talking about the Socceroos. Let's have a quick look here.
2: In the past week, the far left have naturally taken my comments into the realm of utter fantasy. Socceroos wouldn't have beaten Turkey under my policy. What rubbish. The Socceroos, in fact, represent my vision of a monocultural Australia. People from different backgrounds and cultures and nations, all wearing green and gold and representing one nation under one flag and succeeding under the same set of rules.
1: Michael, are we misunderstanding what monoculture means, or are Pauline Hanson's opponents willfully misunderstanding her or deliberately misunderstanding what she actually means?
0: I think a good way for your viewers to understand the issue is to disentangle and to unpack two different ideas. I think in terms of the clear sociological reality of our country, it is clear that we're a multicultural country, and you can look at that from a number of perspectives. In terms of statistics, the ABS just recently released a report. We are now at the highest level since 1891 of number of persons foreign born. There are 32% of the Australian population is foreign born, which leads by a country mile like OECD countries. The nearest to us is Canada, which has got 22% foreign born. The last time we were at that level of foreign born persons in our community was 1891. However, and here's the key difference. In 1891, it's very clear, just from reading literature, poetry, from knowing the culture of the time, it was very much an Anglo culture. Obviously, a lot of people had migrated out from England, from Ireland, Scotland, and to some extent, Wales. Mm. And so the number of foreign-born people in 1891 were clearly, if you like, monocultural. Now, I'll quickly read out the list. I'm going to read it off a list, if you don't mind, Laura, because otherwise I'll get it wrong. Of the 32% foreign-born, in terms of absolute numbers of people in the community, the largest number of foreign-born come from India, then England, China, New Zealand, Philippines, Vietnam, South Africa, and Nepal. And then outside of that top eight, there's Sri Lanka and Malaysia as well. So by definition, you're going to have many cultures blended there, different faith traditions, different habits, different, if you like, cultural norms. Mm. Where I think the debate gets confused, and I'm not going to use the word monoculture because it's become so loaded this week politically, but I'm going to talk about a single national culture. If you go back to the 1890s when we were forming Australia, I think there is a single way of thinking about Australia in terms of how it's constituted. Our parliament, our democracy, our legal traditions are largely British, with the common law that was imported into our judiciary. And then obviously the parliament started to make laws once Australia was constituted in 1901. Not entirely British, because obviously the constitutional frame has also had to do with federalism. So we imported a couple of American ideas in terms of the Senate and our federal structure. So, but largely those institutions are, if you like, Anglo-American, if I can use that term. That is what I think the Prime Minister talks about when he talks about the Australian Covenant. He's used that term particularly around the Bondi terrorist attack. Mr. Taylor uses a similar phraseology when he talks about Australian values. Yeah. And I suspect without over-interpreting it, that's what Senator Hanson talks about in terms of the monoculture. In other words, irrespective of where you come from, we all agree on the House rules and we abide by those rules and we live by those rules.
1: Yeah, and I think most Australians do agree with that, no matter what loaded term you use. I think most Australians agree. If you want to live here, if you don't love us, leave. If you don't like the Judeo-Christian values of which we are largely governed by, our institutions, our democracy, our laws are governed by, well that's kind of the deal. For living here in Australia, for immigrating here, that's the deal, isn't it?
0: Indeed. And in 1947, I'll give you one other historical fact that bears that out. We had only 10% of our population in 1947 was foreign-born, very much an Anglo society.
1: Okay.
0: When the Chifley government introduced the Citizenship Act, the very first statement that the then Minister for Citizenship, Arthur Corwell, made in addressing the very first Australian citizens who were conferred citizenship under that act was, you are welcome here, but you live by our rules.
1: Indeed.
0: Go back and read Arthur Corwell's speech in 1949.
1: I might do that in my spare time. Mike, I'm sorry to interrupt you and cut you off, but blame the President, President Trump, live in Washington, D.C. now.
3: We will mark 250 years of glorious American freedom. In 1776, our founding fathers met in Philadelphia and changed the world forever and ever with a thing called the Declaration of Independence. They proclaimed the eternal truth that we are endowed by our Creator with the rights to life, liberty, and the pursuit of happiness. We all made, and you know that, free and equal by the hand of Almighty God. Those timeless American principles did not just win a revolution, but they built us into the greatest, strongest, and most exceptional nation the world has ever known. There has never been anything like the United States of America, and together we are making it bigger and better and stronger and far more exceptional than ever before. Today we have the largest economy on earth. We have the strongest military on earth. We have the most powerful technology on earth. We have the greatest culture on earth. And above all, we have the greatest people on earth. Greatest. Tonight, as we stand on the edge of our 250th year of independence, I am thrilled to declare that America is back. As you know very well, a short time ago, we were a dead country. We were dead. Now we're the hottest country anywhere in the world. We're respected by everybody. Nobody's laughing at us anymore. 2 years ago, they were laughing. Now, we're the most respected anywhere. Think of it, anywhere in the world. Where were we 2 years ago? We weren't respected. We were a joke. We're not a joke anymore. Most powerful country in the world. But just like those patriots of 1776, over the past 17 months, we have taken power back from the far-off political class. They're trying to gain it back, but it's not going to happen. We have reclaimed our sovereignty, regained our liberty, restored our prosperity, and we have saved our country. In all things, we're once again putting a thing called America first. And last week, we signed a historic agreement to end the conflict with Iran, fully open the Strait of Hormuz, and accomplish what no president has ever been able to accomplish before. Iran will never have a nuclear weapon. That's done. And thanks to the power and skill of the United States Armed Forces, today Iran has no Navy, no Air Force, no anti-aircraft capacity, no missile launches, no manufacturing, and their leadership has been obliterated. And for the first time in 3,000 years, we are finally going to have peace in the Middle East. We're going to have peace in the Middle East. Since the agreement, the stock market and your 401ks are skyrocketing upward, and oil prices are plummeting downward. Today, it hit a new low, and the world is a much safer place. We had to make that little journey to Iran to do what we did. Very soon, you'll be at $2.50 a gallon for gasoline. And even lower than that, just like it was before we took the nuclear weapon away from Iran, and it will be away from Iran for a very long time. Forever, really. In my first term, I rebuilt our military and created the greatest economy in the history of the world. We had the greatest economy in history. And now we are going to blow that away. We're doing better, much better than even the first term. America's 250th year is set for an economic boom, the lights of which no nation has ever seen before. No nation has ever been in the place that we are right now. In 4 long years of the last administration, which was a total disaster, they got less than $1 trillion of new investment in our country. That's less than $1 trillion in 4 years. In my first 11 months, we secured commitments for $19.1 trillion of new investment from all over the globe, and they're building factories and plants, and they're building everything all over our country. The stock market has set 73 all-time record highs since the election, and more Americans are working today than at any time in the history of our country. Thank you. On the 4th of July, 1 year ago, I signed the largest tax cuts in American history, the largest spending cuts in American history, and the largest regulation cuts in American history by far. In the American Revolution, they had a saying, no tax on tea. But with the great big beautiful bill, we did even better. We gave you no tax on tips, no tax on overtime, and no tax on Social Security for our great seniors. And we also made interest on auto loans. You go out and buy an automobile, the interest on the loan is fully tax deductible, never happened before, but only if the car happens to be made in America. And we're setting records in automobile construction. Our country is strong again, our country is wealthy again, and our country is safe again. In January 2025, we inherited the worst, most dangerous, most wide open and insecure border in history. And we have quickly turned it into the strongest, most secure border in the history of our country. For the past 13 months, zero illegal aliens have been admitted into the United States. Zero. We're removing murderers, gang members, drug dealers, and dangerous criminals by the thousands. They came in through a ridiculous open border. I want to say a very special thanks to all of the men and women who have helped liberate America from this scourge, the heroes of ICE and Border Patrol.
4: Donald Trump in Washington. That continues on Channel 603. Meantime, the last remaining ISIS bride and her daughter are set to return home to Australia.
5: She is an Australian citizen. She is entitled to come back. Your viewers can be assured, though, that my agency understands what we're looking at here.
4: Zali Steggall and Allegra Spender launch a new party aimed at the political centre.
6: This, I hope, marks a new era of Australian politics where we focus on communities, we give them a voice and a clear seat at the table.
4: President Trump kicks off the Great America State Fair.
3: Hello, Washington, and a very big hello to America.
4: An injury blow for the Socceroos ahead of tomorrow's clash with Paraguay.
7: East Coast showers have returned and they continue into the weekend. Plus, looking at the next chance for rainfall and potential severe weather for the West. Tracking it all out, coming up.
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4: We have some breaking news and an exclusive. The ASIO boss has told Sky News that agencies are ready for the return of the final ISIS bride. Let's bring in Trudy McIntosh, this woman able to return despite being the subject of a temporary exclusion order.
9: Yeah, this is where some of the controversy will lie politically, Kieran, as the Home Affairs Minister Tony Burke confirmed this morning that the final remaining ISIS bride, who was the subject of that temporary exclusion order, has applied for a return permit that is then subsequently had to be granted, that she will now have the opportunity to return home, albeit with incredibly tight restrictions on what she can and can't do without notifying the department if she chooses to come back. The ASIO Director General, Mike Burgess, has sat down with Sky News today and discussed the return of this final ISIS bride. He says that Australians should feel reassured that both Federal Police and ASIO have done everything possible to ensure the community is safe.
5: I'm comfortable that my agency is absolutely ready to do what we need to do, and that's using the full capabilities and laws available to us to ensure any threats that person represents are managed effectively from the security services point of view, and we work closely with police in doing so.
4: Should people feel reassured?
5: They should be reassured that we and the police work closely, and my agency is ready to do everything we need to. She is an Australian citizen. She is entitled to come back. Your viewers can be assured, though, that my agency understands what we're looking at here, and this person will get the full coverage needed.
9: Home Affairs Minister Tony Burke this morning saying the government sought legal advice here and was told that there was no lawful way to continue to prevent this woman from returning back to Australia once that return permit was granted. The opposition raising questions as to whether either the temporary exclusion orders are strong enough or whether more could have been done to prevent this.
10: We received the final advice yesterday that we can no longer have an exclusion condition any longer for her. We've checked with our agencies. They are ready.
11: This temporary exclusion order, which was a reason for them not to come back to Australia and to keep Australians safe, now isn't worth the paper it's written on. And
9: now, Kieran, if this woman and her child choose to return home, as they now are legally allowed to do, that will be the final so-called ISIS bride that will have made their way back to Australia.
4: Yes, indeed. Trudy, it is a big story today. Thank you. That full interview with Mike Burgess coming up a bit later in the program. This hour we'll have that full interview for you from ASIO headquarters. The party for America's 250th birthday is underway on the Mall. President Trump has been speaking. Our correspondent is Jonathan Kersley. It's quite the spectacle.
12: Quite the spectacle. President 47 Donald Trump on stage behind me. He started less than 10 minutes or so ago with a tribute to America 250. But this has very quickly become a midterm campaign rally. He's been talking about issues on Iran, saying that for the first time in 5,000 years there's going to be peace in the Middle East. He's talked about oil prices plummeting. Today he's already announced his Department of Justice is going to be looking into allegations of price gouging by oil companies that is affecting American consumers with higher oil prices. He's been talking about building the ballroom, renovating the pool, fixing the economy, shutting the border. This has been very much in the framework of what we heard President Trump say yesterday in Pennsylvania as he tries to shift this focus back domestically onto local issues, domestic issues, the economy, number one, front of mind. This has been a party here tonight. President Trump arrived on stage in an extraordinary spectacle. Lee Greenwood singing God Bless the USA as fighter jets flew overhead. We've had flyovers from B-2 bombers, F-16s. It's been a spectacle all to start the celebrations for America 250. This state fair will be a 16-day spectacle across the National Mall, and President Trump on stage behind me is getting this underway. It was supposed to be a night of musical acts. There were some of those who pulled out, so Donald Trump decided to do what he has done before, and that is put himself centre stage. And right now, this is very much an American show in the frame of Donald Trump as president. This is some of what he had to say.
3: There has never been anything like the United States of America, and together we are making it bigger and better and stronger and far more exceptional than ever before.
13: Yet to come.
12: And the words from the president just then on America is the best is yet to come. He's trying to talk up positivity, talk it up at a time that this country is gearing up for the biggest party it has seen in quite some time. This is a venue that is packed with thousands of people as I look out across the National Mall here, an area not too far from the White House and the monument from Capitol Hill, as President Trump now rattles off the name of honorees and delegates who are here. But it's not just delegates. There's plenty of ordinary Americans too. Here's some of what they have to say, and then we'll hear from the Department of Homeland Security Secretary Mark Wayne Mullen.
13: We're in a period of celebrating our nation's birthday and really finding the things that bind us together rather than things that drive us apart. And this is just kicking off that celebration here in D.C. I can't wait to go on the Ferris wheel. I'm afraid of heights, but I'm going to give it a shot.
14: This is a historic event, and I can't wait for it to start.
12: What does America 250 mean to you?
14: It means restoring the faith in faith and just bringing back the good things. Donald Trump is doing so much for this country.
15: It's about celebrating this country that we have and built over the last 250 years. I'm a Washington, D.C. resident myself, so for me, having this festival out here is means a lot.
4: We'll get back to Jonathan Kersley next hour. Thanks, Jono. Pauline Hanson has just been answering some questions. There you go, some live picks. Let's have a quick listen in. Apologies. That was not great timing. And as long as they're not hit by a bus, that's good. They are fine. They're across the road. We can report that. And there's the Fire the Liar trucks that she's been out there for. She's had a few questions. A bit of back and forth with an ABC reporter, apparently. Didn't want to answer the question from them. We'll turn that around for you. We'll get that Q&A in just a minute. In the meantime, other end of the political spectrum, the Teal Independents, Zali Steggall, Allegra Spender, launching a new political party called Community Strong Australia. Live to our political reporter, Ruben Spargo. Ruben, what's the thinking behind this move today?
16: They say, Kieran, that they can offer voters a centrist alternative as support for One Nation grows and the coalition seemingly still seems to be in a bit of chaos, according to the poll numbers. Now, the proposed party would focus on cost of living, housing affordability, education, childcare, healthcare and social cohesion. This party has arrived after Labor and the coalition teamed up last year to pass new electoral laws, including spending and donation caps, which Teal Independents have argued put smaller players at a disadvantage. Community Strong Australia, it will use this Teal brand and it will back community-supported candidates in both the House of Reps and the Senate. Shadow Treasurer Tim Wilson reacted to this earlier. Take a listen.
17: I'm not the least bit concerned about a party I can't remember the name of. I can't state, nobody seems to be able to state what they believe in except for themselves.
16: I put these spending and donation caps to the two Teal Independents. Take a listen.
18: This is about spending and donation caps, isn't it?
19: No, it isn't, actually. I think this is an opportunity to make a real difference. I mean, I'll be honest, people have been approaching me since the election, since after the last election, saying, you know, we need something different here.
6: People are frustrated and tired of the status quo. The major parties have contributed to the situation we are in, where too many Australians feel like they are not getting ahead.
16: Kieran, the group has lodged an application with the AEC to be a political party. That process is expected to be finalised by October. Kieran?
4: Ruben, thanks. As I said, Pauline Hanson's just been talking to Cam Redden and other journalists out the front of Parliament. I'll have that that exchange with Pauline Hanson shortly. First, though, I want to go to the ASIO boss, the nation's top spy. He delivered his annual threat assessment last night. ASIO Director General Mike Burgess. I caught up with him at the ASIO headquarters just a short time ago. Director General, thank you very much for having us inside the secure part of the ASIO headquarters. Can you give our viewers a sense of where we are? Where are we conducting this interview today?
5: Yeah, great. Thanks for being here, Kieran. Now, this is in the Ben Chifley building, so ASIO's headquarters here in Canberra, and you're in one of our operations centres. Normally this room would be very busy. As you can imagine, organisation, we are very busy, and this is one of our operations centres. Today those staff are elsewhere. We have plenty of other capability, but this is where we would be running some of our intelligence operations out of.
4: Thank you for having us here. Can I ask, first of all, on developing news? I know it would obviously be part of your workload today, the last of the ISIS brides, she was the subject of a temporary exclusion order, now returning. Are you comfortable with that?
5: I'm comfortable that my agency is absolutely ready to do what we need to do, and that's using the full capabilities and laws available to us to ensure any threats that person represents are managed effectively from the security services point of view, and we work closely with police in doing so.
4: Should people feel reassured?
5: They should be reassured that we and the police work closely, and my agency is ready to do everything we need to. We know about this person. We understand them greatly. That's our day job. So we will be monitoring for indications of anything that's concerning. And if we see something that's concerning, we or the police will act.
4: Because, and I'll move on to your national threat assessment in a moment, but in terms of that exclusion order, it was obviously based on knowledge that you or this organisation and others provided the government. So people, many Australians look at this and think, okay, well, why is she coming back?
5: Well, there's a couple of things in that. Yes, you're correct. We have an intelligence view. We've made our assessment of this individual, so we know what threat we believe she represents. That informs a process of a temporary exclusion order. Of course, the minister's spoken about why there no longer is a return permit that prohibits her from returning. So she's coming back to this country. She is an Australian citizen. She is entitled to come back. Your viewers can be assured, though, that my agency understands what we're looking at here, and this person will get the full coverage needed. And if anything, in terms of an action on or dealing with problems that we see might happen, we will act fully and do that closely with the police.
4: You spoke in your threat assessment about the alert system. Basically, that it's not fit for purpose anymore, and you're in discussions with senior counterparts in the intelligence and security community now as to where to. Do we need another level? Do we need more clarity in the alert system? And what do you say to Australians who hear your message and are, you know, in layman's terms, freaking out because of that bluntness?
5: Well, the first thing I'd say is don't freak out. So the current terrorism threat level has us at probable. That means there's a 50% or greater chance that someone in the next 12 months will advocate or undertake an attack. My concern is, in the current level, probable doesn't fully describe the threat level. The next level up is expected. That means we or the police have to have intelligence that someone is planning an attack and we know where it is, we just don't know the time and date of that. That would see us and the police acting fully. We can't go to that level because I can assure the readers we do not have specific intelligence on specific attack planning. Yes, we have a number of people who are in our priority counterterrorism caseload, but we don't have specific intelligence at this point in time. But what we've seen in the country over the last couple of years is an increase in the permission for violence, politically motivated violence, which includes terrorism. There's an increased chance of that, and I believe probable doesn't quite describe that. So we were working with Home Affairs and we will be working with others to see what should happen, should the threat level change, should there be new language or indicators.
4: Because importantly, another level in between?
5: Well, I don't know if it's another level. It might be the way we describe the current threat level. Because the important thing about the national terrorism threat level is it's a signal to law enforcement, big organisers of sporting events, etc., and others, and including everyday Australians, to describe what is the threat level in a way that they can understand that and, of course, take action, whether you're an event organiser or police force or an individual on the street.
4: And in terms of people who might hear the language and worry, what's your message to them?
5: Well, I can assure your viewers that my agency will do all it can, and I know the police work hard on this too. Of course, the other thing I'd say is the security service is not all-seeing and all-knowing, and we don't want to be. Stasi-like powers would not solve this problem. And the important thing is for everyday Australians, yes, you can be assured that we and the police are world-class. Of course, we need your help. So for individuals who are subject to threatening behaviour or see concerning terrorism-related matters, they can call the police immediately, or they can call the National Security Hotline on 1800 123 400 and report their concern, because one call can make a difference, and that lead information allows us to find things and stop things before they become problematic and horribly and sadly, the loss of Australian lives.
4: Like we saw in December of last year, I know there's a Royal Commission on going into that atrocity. And you can't go into the specifics. When you look at the intelligence sharing and so on, the Royal Commission will come up with the determination on that. You mentioned last night, though, that as a nation, we dropped the ball when it came to anti-Semitism. Mm-hmm. What more do we need to do, from your perspective, as the top spy, to avoid that sort of erosion of our social cohesion?
5: Yeah, well, as you said, firstly, there's a Royal Commission. I think that's the highest level inquiry, and it is looking into anti-Semitism and social cohesion. I reckon that's best our best chance as a country to get to the bottom of this, so I'll be careful what I say. Of course, anti-Semitism has sadly always been a thing in this country. We, as the security service, though, has observed since the 7th of October 2023, we saw anti-Semitism rise and raise its ugly head. We saw threatening, intimidating behaviour against Jewish Australians that transitioned to direct targeting of businesses, places of worship and people. That is a concerning development, and I think the Royal Commission is the best place to get to. What's the root cause there, and what can we all do to stop that form of hatred and, through that, other forms of hatred becoming so problematic they result in the loss of people's lives?
4: And are you confident that they'll get to the bottom of the whole discussion around intelligence versus the security cooperation? And I ask you that in the context of the esteemed former public servant Dennis Richardson having his inquiry basically shelved. And you were engaging with that, and then so we see these changes. Are you confident we'll still get to the bottom of it
5: all? Sure. Well, there's a couple of things there. Obviously, Dennis's inquiry was rolled up into the Royal Commission, so I'm confident the Royal Commission, which is the highest level of inquiry in the land possible, looking at that and the broader issue, and I think it's important to go there. And I'm happy to continue to have my agency's actions scrutinised. That is appropriate. But more broadly, security is a shared responsibility. I think all of us in this country need to understand why anti-Semitism was allowed to rise and be left unchecked. And as I said last night in my remarks, with that happening, it normalised that. We saw threatening, intimidating behaviour transition to direct targeting of people, places of worship and businesses. That's just wrong. No hatred should do that. So I'm confident the Royal Commission is the best chance. People with lived experience, experts from across the board, can actually engage and give information to the Royal Commission. And yes, they've got a tough job to do, but I'm confident we'll get there.
4: And you said as well in your speech, you spoke about the, in passing, but I'd like to get you to elaborate on it, is when people blame a race of people for the actions of a foreign government, and in that context, I ask you about the Israeli government, they've got their critics, but then there's that nexus between that and the appalling anti-Semitism we've seen in this country. Is there a link? How do you break that? It's quite an irrational link.
5: Yeah. Well, to be frank with you, it does my head in that people in Australia, it's okay to actually have very strong views against the actions of a government of Israel, for example. But how the hell can you hold Australians to account for that? That has defied logic, yet we've seen that. And most of the people who have these strong views, they're not bad people. They don't mean to be anti-Semitic, but I think we've got to watch our actions and our words. And of course, I've got to be very careful about this because people have a right to have those views, people have a right to protest. But we do see a direct link between inflamed language, so in that heat of the moment, increasing tension, and that leads to violence, and that violence has clearly led to a significant rise in anti-Semitic acts in this country. You know, the government and the people of this country, Jewish Australians, cannot be held to account for the actions of another government. It's ridiculous, but sadly, we've seen that. And again, my hope is the Royal Commission is pressing into that, and actually, that'll hopefully bring about some answers, or at least a chance for people to realise, okay, I'm allowed to protest, but I need to be careful how I protest.
4: Indeed, part of the festering of that, stoked in part by a foreign entity, Iran.
5: Yes.
4: You spoke last night about the fact that you could pinpoint the individual or individuals directly in the IRGC, the Iranian Revolutionary Guard. But we know that the two arson attacks that you spoke about, they weren't isolated. There were a series of arson attacks. Correct. Have you pinpointed some of those other attacks directly to individuals in Tehran?
5: So we've been looking at a lot of this. I've obviously made the view known public through the government that actually ASIO identified two attacks that were directed. We have other investigations underway. That's all I can say at this stage. Final thing I'd say, though, is we don't believe every violent act that we saw was directed by the Iranians.
4: Okay. On the Iranian threat, that you mentioned the underlying challenge in Europe, that they've got a group that is causing headaches in a security sense, both in potential threats, current threats. Do we face any specific plots here from a similar entity?
5: So right now we have no specific intelligence of plots to harm or kill people in this country. But of course we've seen what happens by Iran-backed groups in Europe, and we are concerned those operations will spread to this part of the world, including here in Australia. So we have a number of indicators that we're investigating and making inquiries into. It is a real concern, and given the action and Iran's regime's agenda, it could happen here in this country, and that's why I'm sharing that with the public, because again, when people see something that concerns them, please call the National Security Hotline on 1800 123 400. That could make a difference.
4: The dissidents question, overseas nations targeting people often over years, relentless, and families offshore and onshore. I wonder, can you explain to us, do you think there is a window here for the government to provide tougher guidelines, guardrails, legislation to strengthen your arm in this?
5: Well, from my point of view, I've got all the powers I need to deal with this problem, but this is not a problem we can deal with by ourselves. So, of course, you've got to remember, in Australia, or where Australians' laws reach, we and the police can act. But when a foreign land is doing something like the family members in the home country, there's no legal remit that we can have here other than governments making representations to the other governments. There is much work going on about what more we can do. The purpose of raising it again last night is to actually let those people know who are subject to this. They do have a choice. They can talk to the police. Again, call the National Security Hotline. There is help available for them. We gave an example of actually one person that we have helped over a 10-year campaign of coerced, coercion to come back to their home country. That's just not on. And now, of course, and I'd recognise some of the people they're after are dissidents and they want to silence them. That's not on. That's against our laws. Of course, some people, there might well be an allegation of some illegality. The problem is those countries need to come through the front door and to talk to the police as per international arrangements between police forces and countries, and they're not doing that, and therefore that makes this foreign interference.
4: Is there more the government can do, though, in terms of its response, whether it be domestic or international?
5: Well, there is more that the government is currently considering, so agencies are working on the plans for what more we can do. Again, my purpose for raising it last night is just to bring awareness to it, because again, those individuals are suffering it, or as I said last night, there are lawyers and private investigators who are being approached by foreign companies and governments to actually identify and track and pass threatening messages. Don't do it. You're aiding and abetting foreign interference. We have active investigations underway through the Counter Foreign Interference Task Force where people are subject to warranted activities because they've been doing the wrong thing.
4: On the issue of watch lists, Pauline Hanson has said that ASIO has a watch list of over 18,000. Is there a current list or watch list like that, of that sort, of that size?
5: Well, firstly, I'd say I'm not going to comment on whatever a politician says. I'm required by law to be apolitical. But from my point of view, yes, ASIO has a list of people who are on what we call the priority counter-terrorism investigations. Below that, we would have a larger number of counter-terrorism investigations, not priority. And then below that, we would have names of people that we've investigated in the past and satisfied ourselves they're no longer a threat to security or never were a threat to security. So the priority caseload can be anywhere between 1 and 100 plus. At the moment, it's below 100. Then the number of investigations would be a larger number. the total number of people that we've looked at or currently looking at would be in the order of 10,000 plus, but I'm not going to go into those specific details.
4: That's the total number, the historical.
5: That's the total historical.
4: Priority, it's at less than 100. Those other investigations?
5: That number varies. So obviously, I put it out there and now people say there's 100 or more. I think people need to relax a little bit on that. The key thing is where we know about a problem and it's got a priority counterterrorism investigation, that means your security service is on the case. And generally, that will mean your security service is on the case with the knowledge of the police and working those activities jointly through the joint counterterrorism teams across the country.
4: With those current investigations beyond the priority list, though, are we talking hundreds as opposed to tens of thousands?
5: It's not tens of thousands on current investigations.
4: Okay. In terms of, you mentioned as well the recruitment message last night, and obviously you've spoken about the resourcing. Have you got the people to deal with what is this wave of technology that we're seeing at the moment? Have you got the expertise to deal with that AI revolution that we're seeing? And what are the complications that adds to your job?
5: Well, there's some advantages and downsides to advances in technology. You can use the benefit. So AI, for example, is kind of equal. It's hot. It's equal hype, opportunity and threat. There are some significant breakthroughs in frontier models in AI in relation to the ability to find bugs in code that people can exploit. But that same thing can be used by vendors to fix that bug and patch it so we're all secure. As for the broader issue of resources, my agency is within its budget. If I need more resources, I argue that privately with the government through the standard budget processes. It's fair to say, though, that my agency is stretched, given the number of threats I've been talking about. And on the threat space, you might have noticed last night I was very clear that we can't just look at one threat over another. When you're looking at coerced repatriation or preparation for sabotage or targeting of AUKUS or Iran's direction of covert action in this country, on top of 40 priority counterterrorism cases in one given working week, I can't prioritise one over the other. My officers have to address all of those CS threats at the same time.
4: And on the other issue you mentioned, on a broader international sense, the norms, the alliances being tested. Mm. Our minds instantly go to the alliance, the US alliance, other security arrangements, Five Eyes. Mm. Is the Five Eyes cooperation still working despite the alliances being tested at the broader level?
5: Five Eyes Alliance is working absolutely essential and strongly from my point of view. I have close relationships with my counterparts in the four other countries. We're regularly talking. And I can assure you and your viewers, Kieran, that, when it comes to, if you think about this, threats to human life, there's nothing, depending on what the relationships or international things are happening, that information is still shared between countries, not just Five Eyes. And when it comes to threats to things that we both care about, our defence capabilities, AUKUS in particular, there is no way any of the three parties in AUKUS are going to allow AUKUS to be damaged by thefts of intellectual property or technology through espionage. We are tight and we continue to share and take actions to protect that enterprise and other secrets.
4: So while alliances are tested broadly at the granular security and intelligence level, they're strong.
5: Our relationships are stronger than ever.
4: That's reassuring. On AUKUS, you touched on that. How much is that a target for not just foes, but friends?
5: There are many agencies, and yes, you're right. So we have some foreign governments who we might consider friends. AUKUS for them would also be a top intelligence priority. So we're aware of that. We're working closely with defence and our AUKUS partners and defence industry. We are very much onto that and we'll do everything we can to identify those threats and mitigate them through our action or informing others so they can take their own actions.
4: Are you surprised that even friendly nations are engaged in that?
5: Oh, espionage is the second oldest profession on the planet. You could recognise another nation's need to know about the capability. I get the interest, but it's not acceptable and we are here to stop it.
4: We very much appreciate your time and It hasn't always been the approach of ASIO chiefs. Mm. And it is a priority of yours, though, isn't it?
5: It certainly is. When I started this job almost 7 years ago, I looked at the ASIO Act, and it's very clear we're communicating our security intelligence to any such persons for the purpose of security. So that's not just governments or clearance holders. Our Act allows us to tell people about security threats. That's important because security is a shared responsibility and it needs everyone to act. But to act, you need to be informed. The other reason why I do more public engagement is building trust through transparency. I think it's important Australians know there's a security service. We have strong laws, very intrusive capabilities, subject to oversight. If they don't know about us, they're not going to like us. Mm. You have to explain it. There are some things, of course, we won't explain. We have to do things our targets and adversaries think are impossible. That's why I don't share all our secrets. Our secrets must remain secrets. And the final reason, as we discussed earlier, with the ASIO brand out there, we do well by recruiting best and brightest Australians who want to come and work here so they can help protect Australia and keep Australians safe.
4: Well, thank you very much again, as I say, for engaging with us, for talking to us and to our viewers. We always appreciate it. Thanks for having us.
5: My pleasure. Thank you.
4: Mike Burgess there, the ASIO chief. Now to the economy. The unemployment numbers for the month of May have just been released by the Bureau of Stats. Let's bring in business reporter Ed Boyd. Ed, good to see you. The unemployment rate had been expected to fall to 4.4%. What's the number?
20: That's exactly what's happened, Kieran. It's coming as expected at 4.4%. Remember, in the previous month, there was a surprising increase in Australia's unemployment rate to 4.5%. And it was mentioned quite a few times at Governor Bullock from the Reserve Bank's press conference last week. But here it is. The unemployment rate fell during the month of May to 4.4%. The Bureau of Statistics say over the past few months, we have recorded higher proportions of unemployed people waiting to start jobs who then remained unemployed in the following months. But this backlog of people waiting to start work eased during the month of May. Roughly 40,000 jobs were added to our economy during the month of May, and 18,000 people dropped in the unemployed category. In other words, they moved into the workforce. You can see here, unemployment rate down to 4.4%, about 40,300 jobs added, 18,000 less people in the unemployed side of things. The participation rate, which is the percentage of people either in work or actively looking for work, was at 66.7%. And the monthly hours worked actually fell as well. It says here in April, less people took leave during the Easter holiday period, instead worked their usual hours. That contributed to non-seasonable strength in hours worked. The fall this month brings hours worked back in line with employment growth since the end of the pandemic in June 2022. But really, when you look at the unemployment rate going back to 2022. We had it on the screen a minute ago. You can see that the general trend for Australia's unemployment rate is going back up. You can see around 2024, it was about 3.7, 3.9, about 4%, average 4.1% for a while. And now it's at 4.4. And the expectation is it's slowly going to increase throughout the rest of this year, probably get to 4.5% again, or potentially 4.6% by the end of this year, Kieran. That's really the expectation from most economists and from the Reserve Bank of Australia.
4: And so, Ed, in the broader scheme of things, how do the figures tie in with yesterday's inflation data?
20: Yeah, we've had quite a bit of data released this week. The inflation numbers yesterday were a curious set of info because we had the headline number looking good, coming down from 4.2 to 4%. But the underlying number, the true mean, which the Reserve Bank watches closely, which strips out volatile rises and falls in price, such as petrol prices, that actually increased from 3.4 up to 3.6%. Remember, the Reserve Bank's mandate is to both balance the unemployment rate in Australia, the amount of Australians in jobs or looking for work, right now at 4.4% is a little bit higher than it has been over the past couple of years, but it is slowly increasing back to potentially, 4.5 or 4.6%. You can see here the rate hike odds. Now, before the numbers came out, there was 80% chance rates on hold at the next meeting, which is actually in August. So we've got quite a break until August. And it hasn't changed at all after the numbers have been released. So clearly, this is sort of what was anticipated. The market today was down already. It's still down after the numbers have come out. And we should be able to show you the Aussie dollar as well, which has been under a fair bit of pressure over the past couple of weeks. It's at an 11-week low right now, below 69 US cents. The US dollar has been strengthening. That's really the reason why the Aussie dollar has been falling. Here's a look at bond yields. You can see here, yesterday when we were talking, it was about 4.6%. Today it's come down to 4.5%. So investors seem to think that the cash rate in Australia has a little bit further to lift. But right now, things are looking okay in regards to rates being on hold. Most economists still think we're going to have rates on hold for about 12 months and then a couple of rate cuts next year in about 12 months' time, Kieran.
4: Okay, Ed, thank you for that. Back to Parliament, a convoy of trucks brandishing the phrase "fire the liar" currently doing laps of the House. Political correspondent Cam Redden is out the front of the building. Cam, this is some of One Nation's fundraising money being put to use.
2: Certainly is, Kieran. We've seen these trucks roll up outside the Prime Minister's office in Sydney, outside the Energy Minister's office too in Western Sydney. Today, the Fire the Liar trucks, the campaign that's raised nearly $5 million of today, made their way to Canberra. Pauline Hanson and her One Nation team were out here to welcome them a short time ago. We got the chance to have a brief chat with the One Nation leader, in particular about the comments that she made at the National Press Club last week. The real standout word of that was the monoculture. She talked about wanting to change Australia. She's not shy about saying that. But on the subject of what that monoculture would be, the vision that Pauline Hanson is painting for the nation, it's remained unclear. She's talked about the Socceroos being an example of the monoculture she wants, whereas her critics will say, no, that's a great example of multiculturalism, people coming from different cultures and celebrating and playing under the one Australian flag and colours. Well, we got the chance to ask Pauline Hanson about that and try and seek clarity about exactly the kind of Australia she wants to build. What's going on here, Senator Hanson?
21: Oh, look, how can you miss that? Stop Labor, fire the liar. And that's what we're saying, fire the liar. People are sick and tired of this government who is not giving us accountability. The budget they've handed down, it's going to rake in another $77 billion out of the pockets of Australians.
2: Has this come out of the money you've raised on this campaign?
21: Yes, it has. So I think the Australian people gain for donating to that donation to the Fire the Liar campaign. Australians got behind us. All I hear is that he's raised only $20,000. So I still would like to see his audit done.
2: Do you need to define what the monoculture is that you want for Australia? People are wondering exactly what that means. Can you describe it for us?
21: I know, it's because we've always had multiculturalism rammed down us right from back in 1996 when I opposed it then. Since then, we've had other countries around the world and said it hasn't worked. We should be proud of our national identity, who we are. If we go into the Olympics or the Commonwealth Games, we fly the Australian flag because we're all Australians. Many migrants come here said, Pauline, you're right. We've come here to be Australians.
22: That's what multiculturalism is. Like, in your monoculture, can people speak a different language at home? Can they practice a different religion if they can eat different foods? That is multiculturalism, isn't it?
23: From SBS?
22: No. No, from the ABC.
21: Yeah.
22: I really want to try and understand your version of monoculture. Sounds like multicultural.
21: Howard and Tony Abbott and other leaders around the world have said multiculturalism doesn't work. Go and research that. Understand what's happening
22: now. One law currently.
21: It hasn't. We are one nation. Yes, we are one nation. We are, and it should be one language.
2: Doubtless the debate around exactly what that monoculture is that she wants for Australia, Kieran, will continue. One Nation viewed very much as a political threat by Labor and the Coalition, but so far neither has been able to slow Pauline Hanson down.
4: Very true, Cam. Thank you. For a third day in a row, beaches in Sydney's east have been closed. This is after another shark was spotted just offshore. Let's go live to Bondi. Matt Taylor is with us. Matt, bad weather hampering surveillance efforts by the drones.
24: Yeah, Kieran, we were expecting to see a number of drones up in the air patrolling Bondi Beach today. Some drones have been up, but given the bad weather, that's prevented a significant number of drones and surveillance from taking place today. But the beach behind me remains closed, and this is for a third consecutive day. Earlier this morning, we did see another shark spotted off of the shoreline, so authorities closing the beach. We'll give you a little bit of a look behind us because you can see that despite despite the bad weather, there are a few people out and about, but swimmers well and truly avoiding the water. You can see the signs up there saying that Bondi Beach remains closed because of shark activity. Now, we've got some drone vision from this morning. It was just before 7 a.m. again when a private drone operator spotted a shark, a great white shark, just off the coast and warned surfers to get out of the water. This is some of that exchange between the drone operator and those surfers.
0: I'm going to go and tell these guys with my light in them. Come on, guys, don't get out of here. See? Yep. Thumbs up, good. Got the wave. Get out of there.
24: So the government forging ahead with this plan to use a technology-based approach for shark mitigation. We have seen, as I said, some of those drones in action capturing the shark activity off of Bondi here this morning. Now, there was that warning about 7 a.m., people leaving the water. The beach then did briefly reopen, but it wasn't long before that shark was seen once again, and the Surf Life Saving Authority decided to close the beach again. We heard from the New South Wales Treasurer speaking to us a little based approach for shark mitigation. We have seen, as I said, some of those drones in action capturing the shark activity

0: Wales. We can't tell them that because there are hundreds of beaches in New South Wales. We certainly do think that drones are going to play a big, big role in shark mitigation, but they're not the entire solution. They're a very important part of the solution, and we definitely think we're going to need to do more.
1: Kieran, shark experts say as we see the water get cooler during the winter months, that's what's attracting the great white species closer to shore to feed on those schools of fish that are just off the coastline. Back to you.
2: Matt, thank you. Meantime, the survivor of the Manly Beach shark attack earlier this year has returned to the water in Sydney. A surfer's mother sharing a video yesterday of the 27-year-old paddling out in an ocean pool on the northern beaches, accompanied by his loyal dog, Luna. Andre De Ruyter was surfing at North Stain on January 19 when he was bitten by a bull shark. He lost his right leg below the knee and had to undergo intense rehab. The Northern Beaches musician is being praised for reaching this significant recovery milestone. Vision has emerged of the incident that has sparked allegations within the Victorian Liberal Party after an MP claimed they were assaulted by a fellow party member at a function. State political reporter Georgie Dickerson is live. Georgie, what happened?
3: Yeah, well, this was back on May 23, Kieran, and this video we can show you now is of this alleged incident that took place at this community event. Now, all parties involved have been blurred, as these are allegations at this stage, and Victoria Police is currently investigating. But what you can see is the MP sitting around this round table at the community event. One of the Liberal MPs leans in to speak to one of her colleagues. Now, it is at this stage, after leaning in, the other Liberal MP places a hand on the shoulder of the female MP, and this interaction lasts around 3 seconds. This was the event on the 23rd of May that did spark these allegations, and a subsequent report was made to police on June 16. Now, we are yet to have a formal statement released by both parties. And at this stage, we've chosen not to name the two Liberal MPs who are involved. But the accused MP says that they are actively considering their legal advice to potentially sue their colleague for defamation, and they have denied the allegations. Now, the opposition leader, Jess Wilson, is not fronting the cameras today. She has instead released a statement in relation to this matter. She has said the following: "The matter is now with Victoria Police, and it would be inappropriate for me to comment further. Like every other Victorian, the parties involved deserve due process, the presumption of innocence, and their privacy respected while this is investigated. I remain focused on issues that matter to Victoria and earning their trust so our state can have a fresh start in November." Now, Victoria Police has confirmed that they are investigating this incident. They also added that the investigation into the incident remains ongoing, and the woman left the area following the incident. We've also heard from Labor today. They did release a press release early this morning. They put 10 questions to the opposition leader, Jess Wilson, demanding answers in relation to these allegations. Some of the questions they put to the opposition leader was asking when she was first made aware and if it has been referred to the Parliamentary Integrity Commission. We also heard from Premier Jacinta Allen, who commented on this incident this morning.
4: "These are questions that go to the heart of the leadership of the Liberal Party. They go to allegations of very serious matters about an alleged assault by one Liberal Party member of Parliament against a colleague in their party room. These are the questions that Jess Wilson, as the leader of the Liberal Party, needs to come forward and answer today."
3: Of course, this comes just around 5 months out from the next state election here in Victoria. It had previously been quite a tumultuous few years for the Liberal Party, but since opposition leader Jess Wilson was given the role of opposition leader at the end of last year, she had really started to bring stability back into the party, and they had seen that in the polls with a rise in support for the Liberal Party. Of course, in recent months, the attention has turned to the rise in One Nation here in Victoria, and it was only at the start of this week that we saw Liberal Party member Colleen Harkin defect to One Nation. So, Kieran, it's certainly going to be an interesting time here in Victoria, and we'll bring you any updates with this case throughout the day.
2: Georgie, thanks. Coming up next, we'll get an update on powerful back-to-back earthquakes that have hit Venezuela.
5: Sky News will be back after this short break.

0: Venezuela's capital, Caracas, has been hit by back-to-back earthquakes. A 7.2 magnitude quake struck first, then minutes later, a 7.5 magnitude earthquake. Multiple buildings collapsed. Emergency services have been helping people evacuate. Residents in some areas have lost power and internet service. Tsunami threat alerts for Puerto Rico and the Virgin Islands were since cancelled. Let's turn now to the United Kingdom, where we've had a political earthquake of sorts, with Keir Starmer resigning in recent days, Andy Burnham set to be the next Prime Minister. Let's bring in Professor Bruce Wilson. He's a former director of the European Union Centre for Excellence at RMIT. Bruce, thanks for your time. So this is quite a challenge, isn't it, for Andy Burnham? How do you translate success as Mayor of Manchester to Prime Minister of the United Kingdom?
1: Well, he has had quite a bit of experience in Westminster already, so he understands the challenge that he has. And he's, I think, already well advanced at putting together a comprehensive team that will be able to help him both in number 10, in his back offices, if you like, but also his new cabinet and the key people who work. So I think one of the things about Burnham is that he, whilst he does have a very strong personal image, he understands very much that he's going to need to pull together a pretty comprehensive group of people who can really have an impact on the broader policy framework in the UK.
0: Does Burnham mark a continuation of the Starmer project, or is this a break not just in terms of the image or the strategy, but also in terms of the substance?
1: I think there are some respects in which the existing commitments of Starmer, particularly in the international domain, will continue. The main thing I would expect to see from Burnham is a much stronger articulation of what the new social policy framework for the UK might look like. I think one of the massive challenges for any Prime Minister in the UK in the last 15 years is how to tell a new story about what the United Kingdom is to be as a country, what it's going to be like to live in the United Kingdom. And one of the things that we perhaps don't pay enough attention to is the impact of the global financial crisis. It's 15 years ago now, but given the extent to which the UK is about London and that London is about the finance sector, the challenges of the GFC had such deep consequences that I don't think people have come to terms with them. There's a polarisation in the UK. There's a shift in the nature of work in the UK that really does pose very serious challenges for the social fabric of the UK, and that's what Burnham will be hoping to address.
0: Yeah, that's in terms of some of the substantial issues. In terms of the optics, he seems like he's a good politician, a good sense of humour. I heard quite a funny line where a Tory yelled across the chamber, "He's not the Messiah," and then Burnham said, quoting Monty Python, "Maybe a naughty boy, though," at the dispatch box. He said that and it brought howls of laughter from his side. But it shows his sense of humour, his ability to communicate. And I wonder, do you think, Bruce, this gives the Labor faithful some hope that they can combat Nigel Farage and reform?
1: I think the wonderful thing about Burnham seems to be his capacity to do exactly what you've just said, and that's to connect. But not just to connect with one or two dimensions of the UK society, but his capacity to talk to anybody, whether it's people in business, whether it's people who are living in the housing difficult areas. He's a communicator. And his real challenge is going to be whether or not he can tell a good story about what living in the UK is going to be like.
0: Indeed. We'll be watching it closely, Bruce. Really good to get your insights. Professor Bruce Wilson from RMIT, thank you. We'll talk to you soon. Let's have a look at the weather. Here's our meteorologist, Marina Newman.
2: Ongoing East Coast showers moving in throughout the rest of the week, starting first in Sydney, high of 18 degrees, but ongoing wet weather. Showers continue both for Brisbane and the Gold Coast, 20 degrees for the Gold Coast today, even seeing those showers across the northern half of Queensland. Meanwhile, dry conditions across the south, 17 in Adelaide, And one last day of warmer and dry conditions in Perth, 22 degrees ahead of the next chance for rainfall moving in overnight.
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3: Sky News will be back after this short break.

0: The last remaining ISIS bride and her daughter set to return home.
1: She is an Australian citizen. 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Your viewers can be assured, though, that my agency understands what we're looking at here.
0: Zali Steggall and Allegra Spender launch a new party aimed at the political centre.
2: This, I hope, marks a new era of Australian politics, where we focus on communities, we give them a voice and a clear seat at the table.
0: President Trump kicks off the Great America State Fair.
3: Hello, Washington, and a very big hello to America.
0: And in the football, an injury blow for the Socceroos ahead of tomorrow's crucial clash with Paraguay.
4: East Coast showers have returned and they continue into the weekend. Plus, looking at the next chance for rainfall and potential severe weather for the West. Tracking it all out, coming up.
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0: The ASIO boss Mike Burgess has told Sky News that agencies are ready for the return of the final ISIS bride from Syria. Let's bring in my colleague, our senior political reporter, Trudy McIntosh. This woman able to return despite having been hit with a temporary exclusion order.
6: She is, Kieran. That was confirmed by the Home Affairs Minister this morning, Tony Burke, and the ASIO Director General in his interview with Sky News, seeking to reassure the community that agencies will be watching when this woman returns back to Australia alongside her daughter. This is the final person, a part of the ISIS bride cohort that has been in Syria for some time. She was issued with a temporary protection order by the government back in May, but then has subsequently applied for a return permit. Now, under the structure of how this works, the government sought legal advice as to whether there was avenues to block that permit or prevent her from being able to come back, and does not believe, according to the legal advice, there's any lawful way to prevent her from coming home. The Home Affairs Minister, Tony Burke, though, saying every measure that can be in place in terms of monitoring will be in place when she comes back. The ASIO boss telling Sky News that they will be watching too.
1: I'm comfortable that my agency is absolutely ready to do what we need to do, and that's using the full capabilities and laws available to us to ensure any threats that person represents are managed effectively from the security services point of view, and we work closely with police in doing so.
0: Should people feel reassured?
1: They should be reassured that we and the police work closely, and my agency is ready to do everything we need to. She is an Australian citizen. She is entitled to come back. Your viewers can be assured, though, that my agency understands what we're looking at here, and this person will get the full coverage needed.
6: The ASIO Director General delivered his threat assessment speech last night, the first time we've heard from him in that public forum since the Bondi attack. He laid out that there have been 14 significant terror-related cases that have been resolved in that time. Our terror threat level in Australia remains at probable. That means there's more than a 50% chance of a terror attack taking place. The ASIO Director General saying they are working on a potential new framework for Australia's terror alert system, arguing that the current system doesn't necessarily reflect the gravity of the threats that Australians are facing.
1: But what we've seen in the country over the last couple of years is an increase in the permission for violence, politically motivated violence, which includes terrorism. There's an increased chance of that, and I believe probable doesn't quite describe that. So we were working with Home Affairs, and we will be working with others to see what should happen. Should the threat level change? Should there be new language or indicators?
0: Because importantly, another level in between,
1: I don't know if it's another level. It might be the way we describe the current threat level.
6: Mike Burgess has also defended ASIO's resourcing in the lead up to the Bondi terror attack, Kieran. That comes in the context that the Royal Commission is looking into whether there was a shift in priorities away from counter-terrorism towards espionage prior to the Bondi attack.
0: Yes, Trudy, thank you. We'll have more on that a bit later as well, a discussion with a couple of political experts on where to. Let's look at some other political developments now. The Teal Independents, Zali Steggall and Allegra Spender launching a new party called Community Strong Australia. Let's go live to our political reporter, Ruben Spargo. Ruben, what's the thinking behind this move from the two independents?
7: Kieran, they say they can offer voters a centrist alternative as support for One Nation rises, and the coalition still is trying to win back Australians. This new party is set to run on issues such as housing affordability, cost of living, climate change, education, health and social cohesion. The decision to form this new party was made after Labor and the Coalition teamed up last year to pass new electoral laws, which included spending and donation caps. Till Independence had argued that it would disadvantage smaller players. I put this to Zali Stegall and Allegra Spender earlier.
8: No, it isn't actually. I think this is an opportunity to make a real difference. I mean, I'll be honest, people have been approaching me since the election, since after the last election, saying, you know, we need something different here.
2: People are frustrated and tired of the status quo. The major parties have contributed to the situation we are in, where too many Australians feel like they are not getting ahead.
7: Community Strong Australia says it plans to back candidates in both the House of Representatives and the Senate. Nicolette Buller, the independent member for Bradfield in Sydney's North Shore, was asked whether she would join the party. She says she's still considering her options. The Shadow Treasurer, Tim Wilson, reacting to this news this morning.
9: I'm not the least bit concerned about a party I can't remember the name of. I can't state, nobody seems to be able to state what they believe in except for themselves.
7: Of course, Kieran, Tim Wilson was defeated by an independent in his seat of Goldstein several years ago before he won it back. This process to set up this new party, Kieran, is set to be complete by October.
0: Ruben, thanks to the United States, where President Trump has promised the biggest party America has seen as he launched the 250 birthday celebrations. Live to Washington and our correspondent, Jonathan Kersley, is at the National Mall. Jono, the president didn't speak as long as usual, but it was a message of America is great.
10: It was essentially, it sounded like the 2024 campaign soundtrack, and it was a real campaign vibe with the midterms very much looming. Look, the party tonight is over, but it is just starting as far as America 250 is concerned. This is the Great America State Fair that President Trump launched tonight, a showcase of the 56 states and territories across the United States of America, and it was a show very much in the American fashion and in the style of President Trump. It was a show of military might. There was flyover after flyover, B-2 bombers, F-16 fighter jets. The B-2 flew over a couple of times. But when it came to the substance, well, President Trump was really trying to drive home the message of why he thinks America is where it is now. He was talking up the economy, talking up what he says is a clampdown on the border, talking up the things he says he has done since he has come into office, all the while with the midterms very much in the front of his mind. This is some of what he had to say.
3: There has never been anything like the United States of America, and together we are making it bigger and better and stronger and far more exceptional than ever before.
10: So, Kieran, there certainly were some well-worn lines, but there was also a look to the present and a look to the future, particularly around the conflict with Iran. President Trump claiming victory there, saying that the military had achieved its objectives essentially within a week as he tries to now close out that final deal. The crowd here, unsurprisingly, lapping up every word from the US president. They were numbered here in their thousands. On the war in Iran, the president very much pointing to what he says is the successes, and that is what he's now seeing as a drop in oil prices. But still, it's a domestic political pressure point because Republicans on Capitol Hill sided against him yesterday. Some did, to side with Democrats. And there is a concern here about the impact on the economy when it comes to oil prices. Today, he announced his Department of Justice would be looking into the major oil companies to see if in fact, there is price gouging. But this is some of what he had to say here tonight on the conflict with Iran.
3: Today, Iran has no navy, no air force, no anti-aircraft capacity, no missile launches, no manufacturing, and their leadership has been obliterated. And for the first time in 3,000 years, we are finally going to have peace in the Middle East. Oil prices are plummeting downward today. It hit a new low, and the world is a much safer place. We had to make that little journey to Iran to do what we did. Very soon, you'll be at $2.50 a gallon for gasoline.
10: So this grand spectacle now underway, it is a 16-day party that will include July 4. Now, Kieran, President Trump promised here tonight the biggest fireworks spectacular for July 4 that America has ever seen. It's going to be quite the party, and Sky News will be along for the ride.
0: From the fireworks there, look at this fire. These are pictures in from Allentown, Pennsylvania. Massive commercial building has erupted into flames. It's we're told there were multiple alarms that it has sparked there as it quickly engulfed the huge structure about 8:40 p.m. local time, multiple fire departments there. It's only a small part of the place, but that wider shot gives you a sense over basically a whole block in Allentown, the town made famous by the boss, of course, Bruce Springsteen, but we'll have more on that a bit later. Allentown, just 100 kilometres north of Philly. Vision has emerged of the incident that has sparked allegations within the Victorian Liberal Party after an MP claimed they were assaulted by a fellow party member. Let's go to Georgie Dickerson. Georgie, what happened there?
11: Well, this event occurred on the May 23 at a community event where these two Liberal MPs were both attending. Now, we'll show you the vision of this incident that is the alleged incident that has taken place. And it is in this video that you can see two of the Liberal MPs sitting around a large round table. Now, we are not identifying the parties involved as these are allegations at this stage and Victoria Police is currently investigating it. But what you can see is one of the Liberal MPs leaning in to speak to one of her colleagues. After leaning in, the other Liberal MP places a hand on the shoulder of the female MP. This interaction lasts around 3 seconds. Now, this event on the 23rd of May is what has sparked these allegations and subsequent reporting to police. The report was made to police on June 16. Now, the accused MP says they are actively considering legal advice to potentially sue for defamation and has denied that these allegations are true. Now, we've also received a statement from the opposition leader Jess Wilson. She has refused to front cameras this morning in relation to this matter. She has said that this matter is now with Victoria Police and it would be inappropriate for me to comment further. Like every other Victorian, the parties involved deserve due process, the presumption of innocence and their privacy respected while this is investigated. I remain focused on issues that matter to Victorians and earning their trust so our state can have a fresh start in November. Now, Labor had also released a statement this morning calling for the opposition leader, Jess Wilson, to answer 10 questions in relation to these allegations, including when she first became aware of the allegations and if it's been referred to the Parliamentary Integrity Commission. We heard from the Premier, Jacinta Allen, this morning. Here's what she had to say.
12: These are questions that go to the heart of the leadership of the Liberal Party. They go to allegations of very serious matters about an alleged assault by one Liberal Party Member of Parliament against a colleague in their party room. These are the questions that Jess Wilson, as the leader of the Liberal Party, needs to come forward and answer today.
11: Of course, this incident comes less than 6 months out from the Victorian state election in November this year. Opposition leader Jess Wilson had really started to bring stability back within the party after a few years of turmoil within the Liberal Party here in Victoria. And she was certainly seeing a rise in those polls and a decrease in Labor's popularity here in the state. But of course, the Liberals are also dealing with the rise in One Nation here in Victoria, something obviously we're not just seeing at a state level, but at a federal level as well. But it was only at the start of this week that more drama erupted within the Liberal Party. Liberal Party member Colleen Harkin had announced that she would be defecting to One Nation. So, Kieran, certainly an unfolding situation here, and we'll bring you more updates if they come to hand.
0: Georgie, thanks for that. And a quick correction. I think I said before in relation to Allentown, I stuffed up, said it was Bruce Springsteen. Of course, it was Billy Joel. So please, before you email, fix that. I don't know why I said Bruce, the boss. It was Billy Joel and the great song Allentown. Now take a break and One Nation's convoy of Fire the Liar trucks made their way to Parliament. We'll have more on that. It's after the break.
5: Sky News. Sky News will be back after this short break.

0: Welcome back to the program. A convoy of trucks brandishing the phrase "fire the liar" is currently doing laps of Parliament House in Canberra. Political correspondent Cam Redden has been out the front. Cam, this is one of One Nation's fundraising dollars, the way they're being spent with these trucks. And Pauline Hanson had a few remarks as well.
1: She did, Kieran, and nearly $5 million this campaign has raised, by the way. And we're getting to see now some of that money being put to work. The Fire the Liar trucks that appeared outside the Prime Minister's office in Sydney a couple of weeks ago, they arrived at the Energy Minister Chris Bowen's office as well. They've now rolled their way into Canberra. You can see them doing a few laps of Parliament House a little bit earlier. Pauline Hanson and her team for One Nation were down there to welcome them in. This is, of course, the catchphrase that she is now trying to make stick to the government of Fire the Liar. In addition to that, though, she did give us a few remarks, and we got to ask her in particular about the monoculturalism that she has talked about since her address to the National Press Club last week, and try and get a better sense of exactly what that means. Pauline Hanson says that, for example, the Socceroos are an example of the monoculture that she wants. She says that that is the idea she has in mind for Australia, whereas her critics say, well, no, that's multiculturalism. And even if we are in the semantics, this is an important issue for Senator Hanson and the kind of Australia that she says she wants to build. Here's some of our exchange outside of Parliament earlier.
2: What's going on here, Senator Hanson?
3: Oh, look, how can you miss that? Stop Labor, fire the liar. And that's what we're saying, fire the liar. People are sick and tired of this government who is not giving us accountability. The budget they've handed down, it's going to rake in another $77 billion out of the pockets of Australians.
2: Has this come out of the money you've raised on this campaign?
3: Yes, it has. So I think the Australian people gain for donating to that donation to the Fire the Liar campaign. Australians got behind us. All I hear is that he's raised only $20,000. So I still would like to see his audit done.
2: Do you need to define what the monoculture is that you want for Australia? People are wondering exactly what that means. Can you describe it for us?
3: I know, it's because we've always had multiculturalism rammed down us right from back in 1996 when I opposed it then. Since then, we've had other countries around the world and said it hasn't worked. We should be proud of our national identity, who we are. If we go into the Olympics or the Commonwealth Games, we fly the Australian flag because we're all Australians. Many migrants come here said, Pauline, you're right. We've come here to be Australians.
4: That's what multiculturalism is. Like, in your monoculture, can people speak a different language at home? Can they practice a different religion if they can eat different foods? That is multiculturalism, isn't it?
5: From SBS?
4: No. No, from the ABC.
3: Yeah.
4: I really want to try and understand your version of monoculture. Sounds like multicultural.
3: Howard and Tony Abbott and other leaders around the world have said multiculturalism doesn't work. Go and research that. Understand what's happening.
4: Has one law currently.
3: It hasn't. We are one nation.
4: Yes,
3: we are one nation, and it should be one language.
1: And since then, Kieran, Senator Hanson's team have pointed me to comments she made in the Senate late yesterday afternoon, in which she described the monoculture as not exclusive but welcoming and as an umbrella term for all manner of differences. But doubtless that debate will continue.
0: Indeed, there's been another change, meantime, to Labor's tax reforms. What's the latest?
1: Yeah, this breaking news in just the last 10 minutes, Kieran. Now, it has to do with what has been called the widow tax, which was a part of Labor's bill. It was raised by Senator David Pocock as a concern where, under the current rules, if there was to be a death or a divorce and assets were to change hands through that, then they would lose their tax concessions when it comes to capital gains and negative gearing. The government has considered that, and while they won't be supporting Senator Pocock's amendment specifically, when the second tranche of legislation goes through later this year with all the fine print and depth of detail about these changes, the so-called widow tax will be removed. So if there is a death or a divorce and assets then change hands or are redistributed in some way, they will no longer lose those tax concessions. Here is the Finance Minister in the Senate a few moments ago.
6: We were aware of the issues, some of the issues that Senator Pocock is raising around grandfathering and shared ownership, and we were working through them in the usual way, and we intend to address the arrangements for jointly owned assets in circumstances like inheritance or divorce in subsequent legislation.
1: Take effects next year, Kieran. All of those measures when it comes to grandfathering will remain when there is a death or a divorce.
0: Cam, thank you. Appreciate the clarification on that. Let's bring in now Principal Advisory Ryan Liddell, former Labor Advisor, and CT Group Senior Director Andrew Carswell, former Liberal Advisor. Gentlemen, it's good to see you both. Carswell, Carsey, Andrew, first to you. What do you make of where the political debate is right now on the tax changes? They've got it through the Parliament, basically. A few tweaks here and there. What's the outcome in the end politically?
5: Well, it really depends on the way that they attempt to sell the package today. If they are seriously suggesting to the Australian public that these are excellent reforms, that they're reforms that we want to be proud about, they'll be out loud and proud today. I don't expect that they'll do that. I think they'll want this to go through to the keeper today. They don't want to make a song and dance about tax reform that has been entirely contentious, that is riddled with unintended consequences. I don't think they want to be in that space today. And I think you've got to look at what else is crowding them out today. Why did they send the Home Affairs Minister out to talk about ISIS brides this morning on the very day that they were going to pass tax reform in the House and the Senate? That is a way... What's going to be in the 6pm news tonight? Is it going to be the tax reform package that goes through Parliament, or is it going to be the ISIS brides returning? Of course, it's going to be the latter. So I don't think they want to talk about this.
0: Yeah, that's quite a comparison, isn't it? You'd rather talk about the ISIS brides than the tax changes.
5: Well, let's take out the dirty trash. It's usually reserved for a Friday, but they've brought it forward to a Thursday.
0: That's interesting, given the optics of that. What do you think?
7: I think it's a bit fanciful. I think the idea that, you know, if the Home Affairs Minister is accused of sort of hiding that sort of information from the public, I think that would leave him quite exposed. And so I'd expect that... The reason Minister Burke went out there and spoke about it in the way that he did was because he had that information right there. But either way, if you look at what you were talking about in relation to the tax changes that went through, that are going through the Parliament today, like a win's a win for the government, right? It's been contentious, it's been hard fought, but they got them through. I expect they will be talking about it, and I think they'll be talking about it in a way that they're laying the reforms in place to make sure that the budget has the space to withstand what's coming around the world, so far as a global supply shock and stuff like that too. So
0: what about having to mop up things like the widow's tax? That seemed like it was a very messy drafting if widows were going to get caught up in it.
7: Well, sure, but it's been fixed, right? And so that's the main thing. And so I think there are a lot of people on the backbench today from the government side that are looking at the steady as she goes, getting it through the Parliament. The government will introduce a whole stack of new legislation next week as well before we go on to the winter break. So they are sort of showing that they are getting on with the job. On the other side, you've got, you know, obviously One Nation, the Coalition, all sorts of sort of, you know, fights around multiculturalism, monoculturalism, stuff like that. So I think they're showing that they're the sensible sort of adults in the room when it comes to sort of getting on and doing government.
0: What do you think of that? Both on in terms of the widow's tax, David Pocock was on the program yesterday. He says it's all been rushed. The inquiry should have been longer. He had concerns. He raised that one with me yesterday. They fixed it today. And then secondly, if we get to that other issue that Ryan just touched on there, multiculturalism, that Pauline Hanson was just being asked about again there.
5: Well, on the issue of tax, there's no doubt that this so-called reform was rushed. And look, to be fair to the Treasurer, it is hard to publicly consult on measures that go through in a budget process. I'll grant him that, first and foremost. But these are contentious reforms. And the level of unintended consequence from both CGT and all the other reforms that are built into this package are enormous. And we're going to see them play out over time. In terms of One Nation, well, we're seeing today, I guess, another rolling circus of One Nation, and there's clearly an increase in activity that's going on. We're seeing, you know, Pauline speak more in the Senate. We're seeing stunt after stunt. We're seeing, you know, an increase in rhetoric, particularly on immigration. And it would be easy to see to kind of look at that and think this is just Pauline. This is just what she does. She's uncontrollable. She can be a bit unhinged, and that's just Pauline. But this is very deliberate. Pauline knows that as far as media is concerned, she's the hottest ticket in town. So the more that she can do these stunts, speak in the way that she is doing, she is making headlines. And you only have to speak to editors of newspapers or producers of TV shows. They know that Pauline Hanson's name is the biggest selling item at the moment. She is rating her socks off. So she is feeding the beast.
0: Yeah, that's exactly right. I wonder, and this is a question to both of you, actually. When we look to the next 2 years, you've got the Victorian election, the New South Wales election, then the federal election. There are various scenarios that we could see unfold. One is that, and these I've asked various people over the last couple of months about this, but you either build momentum with One Nation, election by election, or the bubble bursts at some point. What's your take on it?
7: Well, Andrew and I were just talking about the Victorian election before we sort of came to the studio, and if you... There's a convention that, you know, there'll be this sort of orange wave through parts of Victoria, particularly in some of those outer suburban sort of rural seats. There are a couple of things to think about when it comes to that. There are a lot of seats, particularly around, you know, the eastern suburbs of Melbourne up through Box Hill, et cetera, high migrant populations, high Chinese populations, the western suburbs, high Muslim sort of populations. And you think of some of the previous comments from Pauline Hanson around, you know, Australia being swamped by Asians and there are no good Muslims, you know. If the Liberal Party decides to team up with One Nation, either in a coalition, you know, in a world where they have to sort of form minority government, I think that'll be fascinating to see how voters respond to be reminded of that sort of rhetoric and how forthright Pauline Hanson is when it comes to repeating that sort of thing. You know, Andrew's right insofar as saying, you know, fire the liar, the way that she's antagonising and doing these stunts is deliberate and she'll keep pushing it further and further and further. I think it's different this time around, but she's got money. She's been well-resourced by certain billionaires and other sort of sources. So fascinating to see.
0: It will be. And then at the same time, I'll get you to comment on that, but also the Teal Party confirmed today by probably the two most popular Teals, Allegra Spender and Zali Steggall, in terms of, when I say popular, the ones with the strongest hold on their seats.
5: Well, I thought they already were a party. They look the same, sound the same, they've got the same colour, they say the same things, they vote in the same way, they have the same benefactor. So they're already a party. Let's not kid ourselves. On the issue of Pauline Hanson in Victoria, I don't think One Nation has worked out how they want to play this yet. I think it's very complex for them. They don't have the infrastructure in place that the other parties do. And while that wasn't a factor in South Australia, they didn't have the infrastructure there either, but they had a central figure. They had a personality in Corey Bernardi. They don't have that in Victoria. They don't have the infrastructure. They don't have the personality. So I think they're being very cautious about the way they approach it. I think that, as you said, Kieran, they want to carry that momentum. And if they don't have a good showing in Victoria, it pops a little bit.
0: It does. Yeah, we'll be watching it. It's going to be dominate our coverage over the next several months. Thank you, Andrew Carswell, Ryan Liddell. Before we go to the break, Venezuela's capital, Caracas, has been hit by back-to-back quakes. A 7.2 magnitude struck first, then minutes later a 7.5 magnitude quake. Multiple buildings have collapsed. Emergency services have been trying to help people evacuate. Residents in some areas have lost power and the internet. Tsunami threat alerts that had been for Puerto Rico and the Virgin Islands have been cancelled. Coming up next, we're live to Bondi Beach following a third consecutive day of a great white sighting.
8: Sky News will be back after this short break.

0: Welcome back to the program. Let's go live to former Labor Minister Stephen Conroy, regular on this program. Stephen, let's get to the big issue first. Will we beat Paraguay tomorrow? What's your tip?
1: Look, if we pick our best team and play as well as we absolutely are, we should beat them. So I'm feeling, you know, very
0: good,
1: very confident, I hope all of Australia basically stops work. You go off air, and you're watching the match.
0: Well, that makes me feel happy because you put a spring in my step with that nice tip. I like that. Now let's change focus to some other news out of Canberra. Fire the liar trucks. Lapping Parliament. I don't know if you heard Andrew Carswell and Ryan Liddell. They say that Pauline Hanson's trying to maximise this momentum. They know that she's the biggest story at the moment politically, and she's trying to ride that. What do you make of all of this stuff?
1: Well, she's certainly, you know, a big show at the moment. No question. She's drawing a lot of media attention. The government, the advantage of incumbency, still allows it to compete and compete well for the attention of the public, the media, on socials. So the government won't be too fussed. I mean, the person you've got to think is just on a hiding to nothing here is, you know, Angus Taylor. He cannot get a message up. He can't get a line up. And when he does, he's unfortunately caught between, you know, the teals on the left of the Liberal Party and the red meat devouring, you know, One Nation bandwagon. So she's certainly making an impact. The polling is showing this. I probably would disagree with Ryan, who you just had on the show a little bit. I think the One Nation are going to utterly decimate the traditional Liberal vote and traditional Liberal seats. And I think they're going to put the state Labor Party under enormous pressure in some of our traditional seats. So I think ultimately in Victoria, One Nation, you know, will probably have more seats than the Liberal Party, which is just a disaster. And you've just seen today, Maura Deeming's reportedly put in an assault claim against Matthew Guy. I mean, when you've got the hatreds on display again of the Victorian Liberal Party, that will lead to disaster.
0: Well, just when they think they're making some ground, Stephen, they under a very effective... A very effective opposition leader.
1: Yeah, no, I'm Jess a big Wilson. Fan of Jess. I think she's done a great job. Yeah. So no, they just don't seem to want to win the state election in Victoria. Yeah.
0: Yeah, and then at the same time, so you got the Fire the Liar campaign. I asked the Prime Minister at the weekend, is some of that stuff irreparable off the back of the budget, the political damage. The Treasurer said they've lost paint. He concedes that. You know, you're an expert. You've been around this place and politics for so long. And I don't mean to age you on that, but you have. And tell me, is it irreparable, some of that stuff?
1: Well, I'll tell them how old you are if you keep this up.
0: Yeah.
1: Look, there's two very separate and distinct issues. The first issue is the substance. Now, I think, you know, a combination of the media and Angus Taylor, to his credit, and the One Nation campaign on the substance and the impact will quickly dissipate once the legislation's passed and people get a chance to digest. It doesn't start till next year. It's nowhere near as the sky is falling as has been claimed. And I think that part of the policy debate will settle down. It is, despite the noise, it is quite a small niche set of policy changes, important and worthy, but it's not going to have the impact that people have claimed. The losing the paint argument will be a tougher one. You know, politicians get marked down now when they change their position, break their word, whatever description you want to use, people mark you down. So I think the government has to work hard to rebuild a degree of trust, because the voters, particularly when you've got the Pauline Hanson message, just hate them all, rip them down, I'm the pure one. I mean, Pauline Hanson's done, you know, she should join that Norwegian rowing because she's just rowing back a position on multiculturalism, on childcare. You know, she should be in the Norwegian parliament doing the rowing with all the Norwegian MPs. Because, yeah, I think, Pauline, can I invite you to speak at the press conference on a weekly, a press club on a weekly basis? Because she, despite people wanting to say how great, well, she's clearly demonstrated she's out of depth, out of her depth on a range of policy issues. She doesn't understand it. And let's see more scrutiny and more articulation by her of her supposed policies.
0: And on the Teal Party, many of the Liberals saying, look, they've been a party for a fair while. They vote the same, look the same, etc.
1: Look, I listened to Zoe Daniel, the former Teal, who lost, I think, to Tim Wilson this morning on the radio, and it was put to her very directly. Isn't this really about you being able to raise more money under the new electoral system and you get a better deal if you're a party rather than if you stay as the so-called independents? And she said, yes, it was definitely a factor. So the capability to raise money and to spend money in TV advertising is a big factor behind this. It's not some sudden conversion to the desire to be formerly a party. So there's a bit of self-interest and money involved in why they want to go down this path.
0: OK, the pragmatism of politics. Stephen, good to see you. Thanks. Enjoy the game tomorrow.
1: Go the Socceroos!
0: Yeah, we all agree with that. No matter what party you're in, we all agree with that. Now, for a third day in a row, beaches in the eastern suburbs of Sydney have been closed after a shark was spotted just off the shoreline. Matt Taylor is live. And Matt, bad weather hampering surveillance.
2: Yeah, we were expecting to see a number of drones up here patrolling the beaches over Bondi and the eastern suburbs, but the bad weather, as you can see behind me, spoiling that party. There have been some drones up monitoring, but just before 7, we did see a private drone operator capture a shark just off the coast here at Bondi, urging surfers that were in the water to evacuate. This is the third day in a row that we have seen what's believed to be a great white shark off the coast here at Bondi, forcing the closure of the beach. And as you can see behind me, the beach still does remain closed with those signs erected warning swimmers of the shark threat. Now, I mentioned that drone vision that we have from earlier on today. Let's give you a look at some of that exchange between that drone operator warning the surfers to get out of the water.
3: I'm going to go and tell these guys with my lightning. Come on, guys, don't get out of here. See? Yep. Thumbs up. Good. Got the wave. Out of it.
2: Of course, the government in New South Wales forging ahead with that technology-based approach using drones, and we've seen those on display on a limited basis today by the surf lifesavers here, getting those drones up. The beach did open briefly, but then the surf lifesavers showing us that they had seen that shark again on their drone footage, so again promptly closing the beach. Now, this is what the New South Wales government had to tell us a little bit earlier on about its approach to shark mitigation.
4: We definitely think that we need to do more around shark mitigation.
2: With that technology-based approach using drones, and we've seen those on display.

0: play a big, big role in shark mitigation, but they're not the entire solution. They're a very important part of the solution, and we definitely think we're going to need to do more.
1: Of course, the New South Wales government rejecting some calls out there in the community, Kieran, for a shark cull. Back to you.
2: Matt, thanks. Meanwhile, the survivor of the Manly Beach shark attack earlier this year has returned to the water in Sydney. The surfer's mother shared a video yesterday of the 27-year-old paddling at an ocean pool on the northern beaches, accompanied by his loyal dog, Luna. Andre de Ruyter was surfing at North Stain on January 19 when he was bitten by a bull shark. He lost his right leg below the knee, having to undergo intense rehabilitation. The Northern Beaches musician is being praised for reaching this significant recovery milestone. Coming up next, how One Nation's David Farley has sought to explain his decision to vote with the Teals and the Greens.
3: Sky News will be back after this short break.

0: Welcome back to Newsday. Let's go live to the CEO of the Minerals Council, Tania Constable. Tania Constable, thanks for your time. This last week, you've launched this campaign, Hands Off Our Fuel. What's prompted that? Are you worried the government might flip on the diesel fuel rebate?
1: Oh, great to be with you, Kieran. We launched the Hands Off Our Fuel campaign last week because we were deeply concerned with the growing activism that we're seeing across Australia in some of the institutions with the Greens and the Teals and their attack on local jobs and communities and regional Australia, and a push against what is occurring in regional Australia, a push against the farmers, the fishers,

0: foresters, the construction industry, the freight industry, the miners, the industries that are doing the heavy lifting for Australia. And if we lose a fuel tax credit because road users are taxed with fuel excise, and if you're not using roads, then you shouldn't be paying an excise. So our regional industries don't use roads. They're on mine sites, they're on farms, they're on construction sites, they're on water. So they're not using that that fuel that would normally be taxed on roads. So we've launched this campaign because this is a vital input into business. It's not part of budget process, and we want to make sure that it's preserved. So getting ahead of those activists and making sure that communities across Australia, but all Australians, understand the importance of this to their hip pocket, to cost of living, and getting that point across so that politicians can make sure that they're preserving it. We're really pleased to see major parties now supporting regional Australia and saying back off to those that are working against regional Australia. We want to see that this is preserved.
1: Welcome the strong support from the Resources Minister, the Minister for Northern Australia, Madeleine King, on this issue?
0: Oh, she's done an amazing job in supporting the industries across regional Australia. She's made it very clear over on numerous occasions that the fuel tax credit is in support of regional Australia, and that road users should pay road taxes, and we are not using roads. So she's been very consistent in that approach. We've seen that from other senior ministers. We've seen that from other major political parties now.
1: Yeah, Madeleine King was on this program a couple of days ago and made that very point that if they're not using the roads, those big employers and investors in the economy should get that excise back. Now, hence the rebate. Now, the One Nation MP David Farley, he sought to clarify. He issued a statement saying they've got a lack of staff. He ended up on the wrong side of the parliament for that vote. That he didn't support the Greens and the Teals on this issue, where he did vote with them earlier in the week, but basically it was a stuff up. Are you pleased to hear that it was a mistake as opposed to conspiracy?
0: Well, we're very pleased to see that One Nation has joined with the other major political parties in supporting the Hands Off Our Fuel campaign and not supporting the Teals and the Greens. Unfortunately, we have seen a push by the Teals and the Greens against local jobs, against regional communities. We want them to back off and make sure that they are supporting regional Australia too. So that, I think that's the message we want to get out to every political party, to independents, to the whole of Australia, that this is a really important business input, and if we don't have it, we can't grow the economy. This is one of economic resilience for our economy and making sure that everybody's on side to support regional Australia.
1: We saw recently the need, haven't we, the last few months, the need for that, that resilience. But I want to ask you before you go, the gas reservation. What's the view among the membership in that industry when it comes to the government's plans on that front? Are they working with the government in relation to the gas reservation?
0: Well, the mining industry are a big customer of gas. We're a big user of gas, one of the largest users of gas across Australia. And we don't have gas in our membership, but we certainly work in partnership with the gas industry. It's one of increasing supply across Australia, making sure gas is available for domestic purposes. But it's an important export industry, just as the mining industry is, and important to countries that are close by, to the Asian countries like Japan, Korea, across, you know, at a global level. So I think it's a combination of making sure that we have enough gas to support our industries in Australia, but also the investment coming into Australia. And if you can if you constrain our gas industry or constrain industries like mining, then investment doesn't come into Australia. We need to provide confidence to the upstream gas sector that this is a good place to invest, that we have the right policy policies in place to support that. So I think that the importance of the gas industry working with government to get an early resolution on this will be to the benefit of the mining sector, other sectors across Australia that are users of gas to other industries, and importantly, to be providing that confidence to the rest of the world that this is a great place to invest in Australia.
1: Yeah, indeed. It seems like it's all part of the same message, isn't it? When the government, the Prime Minister and others went to the region saying, we give you a lot of LNG and coal and we'd like to get that refined oil back as well. So, yeah, I can see those links in terms of the message to the region as well. Tanya Constable, thank you. It's great to see you. As always, the CEO of Australia's Minerals Council. Let's check the weather with our meteorologist, Marina Newman.
2: East Coast showers return both for New South Wales as well as Queensland, plus the next chance for rainfall moving back into WA. But starting first with what we're seeing in Brisbane, high of 21 degrees, coastal showers continue for your Thursday. Meanwhile, further south across Sydney, expect coastal showers and a high of 18 degrees, temperatures cooling back to more seasonal average temperatures. And across the south, a much drier next few days. Temperatures a high of 14 degrees in Melbourne, partly sunny skies throughout the afternoon. And that same dry weather continues for Adelaide. A few degrees warmer at a high of 17 degrees, partly sunny skies, seeing that ongoing dry weather into the weekend. But only one more day of dry weather, sunny conditions across Perth with a high of 22 degrees. Temperatures expected to drop as we head into our Thursday and Friday with the next chance for rainfall moving in into the evening and overnight. So enjoy the warmth while it lasts. Meanwhile, cooler temperatures underway across the south, looking at ongoing East Coast showers as we head into the weekend and moving into the interior as we head into the start of our work week.
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3: Sky News will be back after this short break.

0: The last remaining ISIS bride and her daughter set to return to Australia.
1: She is an Australian citizen. She is entitled to come back. Your viewers can be assured, though, that my agency understands what we're looking at here.
0: Zali Steggall and Allegra Spender launch a new party aimed at the political centre.
2: This, I hope, marks a new era of Australian politics, where we focus on communities, we give them a voice and a clear seat at the table.
0: President Trump kicks off the Grace America State Fair.
3: Hello, Washington, and a very big hello to America.
0: An injury blow for the Socceroos ahead of tomorrow's clash with Paraguay.
4: East Coast showers have returned and they continue into the weekend. Plus, looking at the next chance for rainfall and potential severe weather for the West. Tracking it all out, coming up.
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0: ASIO boss Mike Burgess has told Sky News that agencies are ready for the return home of the final ISIS bride. The government says every possible monitoring measure will be used to keep the community safe.
6: Emerging from the shadows, Australia's spy boss had a confronting message.
7: We cannot stop every terrorist, just as we cannot catch every spy.
6: It's been revealed 14 significant terror-related cases have been resolved since the Bondi attack last December. The nation's terror threat level remains at probable. The Director General telling Sky News even that level underestimates the danger Australia is facing.
1: I believe probable doesn't quite describe that.
8: Maybe
1: importantly,
8: another level in between?
1: Well, I don't know if it's another level. It might be some the way we describe the current threat level.
6: The return of the final so-called ISIS bride and her daughter from the Middle East also high on his radar.
1: We know about this person. We understand them greatly. That's our day job. If we see something that's concerning, we or the police will act.
6: The Sydney woman was issued a temporary exclusion order in May. The Home Affairs Minister now confirms she's been issued a permit to return home.
9: We received the final advice yesterday that we can no longer have an exclusion condition any longer for her. We've checked with our agencies. They are ready.
6: Government sources have told Sky News it obtained legal advice that there was no lawful way to prevent the woman from returning home once she requested a return permit.
10: This temporary exclusion order, which was a reason for them not to come back to Australia and to keep Australians safe, now isn't worth the paper it's written on.
6: Tony Burke says the woman will face every possible monitoring measure.
9: For example, she will have to report and we will have to know where she lives, where she works, where she studies. She cannot use any telecommunications device without 24 hours notice being given, and that applies to a phone, to an email account, so that there will be a very high level of scrutiny and surveillance, and we have gone absolutely to the legal limit that we're able to.
6: ASIO vowing to monitor her return very closely.
1: She is an Australian citizen. She is entitled to come back. Your viewers can be assured, though, that my agency understands what we're looking at here and this person will get the full coverage needed.
6: Trudy McIntosh, Sky News, Canberra.
0: Teal Independent Zali Steggall and Allegra Spender are launching a new political party called Community Strong Australia. Let's bring in our political reporter, Ruben Spargo. Ruben, what's the thinking behind this decision?
11: Kieran, Zali Steggall and Allegra Spender say they can offer Australians a centrist alternative as support for One Nation rises and the coalition continues to try and win back voters. The party says it will be running on issues such as housing affordability, cost of living, climate change, education and social cohesion. The decision to form this new party was made after Labor and the coalition teamed up last year to pass new electoral laws, including spending and donation caps. Teal Independents have argued that it would unfairly disadvantage smaller players. I put this to the two inaugural members of this new party.
12: This is about spending and donation caps, isn't it?
13: No, it isn't actually. I think this is an opportunity to make a real difference. I mean, I'll be honest, people have been approaching me since the election, since after the last election, saying, you know, we need something different here.
2: People are frustrated and tired of the status quo. The major parties have contributed to the situation we are in, where too many Australians feel like they are not getting ahead.
11: Community Strong Australia will still be using the teal-coloured branding as it seeks to back candidates in both the House of Representatives and the Senate. Nicola Buller, the independent member for Bradfield and Sydney's North Shore, hasn't ruled out joining this party, but won't be doing it at the minute. She says she's going to consult more with her community. Tim Wilson, the Shadow Treasurer, was asked about the new party. This was his reaction.
8: I'm not the least bit concerned about a party I can't remember the name of. I can't state, nobody seems to be able to state what they believe in except for themselves.
11: Of course, Tim Wilson was defeated by an independent several years ago in the electorate of Goldstein. He eventually won that seat back. Kieran, this formalisation process of the new party is set to be complete by October. Kieran?
0: Reuben, thank you. A convoy of trucks brandishing the phrase "fire the liar" have been doing laps of Parliament today. Let's bring in our correspondent, our political correspondent, Cam Redden, who was out there. And some of the fundraising money that One Nation got in donations, they're spending it.
14: Yeah, Pauline Hanson says, Kieran, that this is some of the money being put to work. Nearly $5 million now raised through the Fire the Liar campaign in a little over two and a bit weeks for One Nation. There was the opportunity as well to speak to Pauline Hanson out the front of Parliament as these trucks pulled up today. She arrived with most of her team. Barnaby Joyce not there. Of course, he's in the UK at the moment for a Conservative conference. But the questioning quickly turned to the word that has dominated much of political debate for the last week, and that is the monoculture that Pauline Hanson wants to build for Australia. She's in the last day or so tried to clarify and define exactly what that is. She says it's about a fair go, it's about having a wide umbrella for acceptance for Australia. She's trying to push back against arguments that it is exclusive or exclusionary or even a racist suggestion. Here is some of my conversation with Pauline Hanson outside Parliament today.
15: What's going on here, Senator Hanson?
16: Oh, look, how can you miss that? Stop Labor, fire the liar. And that's what we're saying, fire the liar. People are sick and tired of this government who is not giving us accountability. The budget they've handed down, it's going to rake in another $77 billion out of the pockets of Australians.
15: Has this come out of the money you've raised on this campaign?
16: Yes, it has. So I thank the Australian people again for donating to that donation to the Fire the Liar campaign. Australians got behind us. All I hear is that he's raised only $20,000. So I still would like to see his audit done.
15: Do you need to define what the monoculture is that you want for Australia? People are wondering exactly what that means. Can you describe it for us?
16: I know, it's because we've always had multiculturalism rammed down us right from back in 1996 when I opposed it then. Since then, we've had other countries around the world and said it hasn't worked. We should be proud of our national identity, who we are. If we go into the Olympics or the Commonwealth Games, we fly the Australian flag because we're all Australians. Many migrants come here said, pulling you right. We've come here to be Australians.
17: That's what multiculturalism is. Like, in your monoculture, can people speak a different language at home? Can they practice a different religion if they can eat different foods? That is multiculturalism, isn't it?
15: From SBS?
17: No, from the ABC.
16: Yeah.
17: I really want to try and understand your version of monoculture. Sounds like multicultural.
16: Howard and Tony Abbott and other leaders around the world have said multiculturalism doesn't work. Go and research that. Understand what's happening
17: now. One law currently.
16: It hasn't. We are one nation.
17: Yes,
16: we are one nation, and it should be one language.
14: It may seem like semantics, but this is where the debate is at the moment. And in the last 24 hours, we've seen both Pauline Hanson and the opposition leader, Angus Taylor, attempt to define Australian values and the sort of culture that they want to foster in this country. Here's some of the language they've used.
18: Those common set of values must include a respect for our law, and the freedoms of religion and speech.
16: Freedom of speech and religion and the rule of law.
18: A fair go for all Australians. Our parliamentary democracy.
16: A fair go, tolerance, secular democracy.
14: Pretty similar words there, Kieran.
0: Yes, indeed. Word for word, basically. Cam, thank you. Now, vision has emerged of the incident that has sparked allegations within the Victorian Liberal Party after an MP claimed they were assaulted by a fellow party member at a function. State political reporter Georgie Dickerson is in Melbourne. Georgie, who are the Liberal MPs involved in these allegations?
19: Yeah, well, we can now tell you that the MPs involved, Liberal MPs Moira Deeming, who is accusing Matthew Guy of assault. And we'll bring you up that vision for you now. That this event occurred on May 23 at a community event. This is when these allegations have unfolded. Now, Matthew Guy has strenuously denied the allegation and he's currently considering legal advice to potentially sue his colleague for defamation. Now, we'll take you through this vision now. In the vision, you can see the two MPs sitting around a large table at this community event. There is dancing and a loud noise in the background of the event. Now, what you can see is Matthew Guy leaning in towards Moira Deeming. After this, he places his right hand on her shoulder for a few seconds and then lets go and also does the same to her staffer. Now, it is believed that after this incident occurred, Moira Deeming did leave and she has subsequently made a formal report to police. She made this report on June 16. The event happened on May 23. And I will repeat that Matthew Guy has strenuously denied this accusation of assault. Police are currently investigating this this incident. And we have received a statement from the opposition leader, Jess Wilson. She has refused to front cameras today to speak on the allegations. In this statement, she has said the matter is now with Victoria Police and it would be inappropriate for me to comment further. Like every other Victorian, the parties involved deserve due process, the presumption of innocence and their privacy respected while this is investigated. I remain focused on issues that matter to Victorians and earning their trust to our state can have a fresh start in November. We will note as well, the opposition has currently, it only started on Sunday, they are trying to visit all 88 electorates in 33 days. This was meant to be day 5 of their tour of Victoria and they have subsequently cancelled all media opportunities today. Now, Labor has obviously taken a hold of this and demanded the opposition leader answer multiple questions, 10 questions in fact, including when she was first made aware of these allegations and if it has been referred to the Parliamentary Integrity Commission. We heard from the Premier, Jacinta Allen, this morning.
20: These are questions that go to the heart of the leadership of the Liberal Party. They go to allegations of very serious matters about an alleged assault by one Liberal Party Member of Parliament against a colleague in their party room. These are the questions that Jess Wilson, as the leader of the Liberal Party, needs to come forward and answer today.
19: This incident comes around 5 months out from the next state election. It will be interesting to see how the opposition leader, Jess Wilson, does handle this and if she does eventually front the cameras tomorrow. She had obviously been seeing a rise in the polls, really taking on that rise as dissatisfaction was growing within the Labor Party. She'd started to stabilise the Liberal Party after years of tumultuous events that had occurred within the Liberal Party here in Victoria. So it's certainly going to be an interesting one to watch Kieran and Victoria Police say that they're continuing to investigate the incident.
0: Yep, okay. Georgie, thanks. It is interesting in an election year. Coming up next, we're live to Luke Doherty. He's with the Socceroos ahead of tomorrow's big clash with Paraguay.
5: Sky News will be back after this short break.

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1: The Socceroos are bracing for unorganised chaos in their crucial World Cup group stage clash with Paraguay. And they'll have to handle that task without one of their key players. Live to our reporter Luke Doherty in Santa Clara, California. The game is to be played there. Luke, how tricky will this match be for Australia now?
2: Yeah, hugely tricky. I mean, if there was one person in the whole Socceroos setup, Kieran, that you didn't want to lose, or Tony Popovich, rather, more specifically, didn't want to lose, it would be his right back, Jacob Italiano. So as the team went through their paces here at the home of the San Jose Earthquakes and MLS outfit, where they've had their final training session before tomorrow's clash with Paraguay, Italiano not out there, ruled out with an adductor injury. And it's our understanding, too, that unfortunately for him, as it stands, unless something changes, he will actually struggle to get back on the pitch for the rest of the tournament. So a giant-sized hole left in the Socceroos squad. Just hearing some names being tossed up today after speaking to a few people, it's a wide-open race to replace him in the starting 11. You've got the likes of Jason Guerrier, Kai Truyn, Milos Deganek. We spotted him deep in conversation with the coach Tony Popovich here at training today. And whether it's a sign of things to come, who knows? He is one of the elder statesmen in the squad and often used as a pseudo coach out there during drills as well. So who knows what was being said? I even had the name of Connor Metcalf floated to me as well. So that would be a shock to see Connor Metcalf at right back. And perhaps if that's the case, it would allow Christian Volpato to come into the side further up the field as well, because he has the insurance policy of Connor Metcalf behind him. As for the team itself, they are bracing for a Paraguay side, like you said, that is specialising in this organised chaos football. It is frantic, it is scrappy, it is going to be an absolute dogfight out there, and coach Tony Popovich is preparing his side for that.
3: Yeah, unorganised chaos is really a credit to them. It seems that way at times, but they're very organised. They know what they're doing in each moment of the game, in each phase. And, yeah, we've been preparing the players for that to understand what is coming.
1: And another incredible arena, Luke, the Socceroos get to play in. What did the team make of it?
2: Yeah, so they walked out onto what is formerly Levi's Stadium when it's not the FIFA World Cup, but the San Francisco Bay Area Stadium today. A very Super Bowl theme about this Socceroos World Cup campaign. So up in Seattle, it was the home of the defending Super Bowl champions, the Seattle Seahawks. They were using their home ground. Today, they got to go out onto the ground, not only of the famous San Francisco 49ers, but also the ground where the last Super Bowl was held. It's quite the impressive arena, more than 60,000 going to be in attendance. And they're trying to move on from that USA defeat, the Socceroos, and what better arena to go and do it. It has been a week where the pressure has come off just a little bit. Family and friends allowed into camp multiple times. They had a barbecue at the hotel. We also got to speak among that troop of family in town to Alessandro Ciccardi's dad, Gianfranco, who brought Alessandro from Italy to Australia when he was just 18 months old. And thank goodness that he did, because he grew up to want to represent the Socceroos. And it doesn't matter how old you get, your dad can always pass judgment on your haircut or your fashion choices. And Gianfranco told us he wasn't a fan of Alessandro Ciccardi's mullet that he's been sporting in recent years. And one of the reporters in the news conference today put that to Alessandro himself.
4: I mean, haters are going to hate. You know, he'd much rather something a bit more simple, but he's fine with it.
2: So as for the match itself and the circumstances the Socceroos face to progress to the round of 32, so Kieran, a win or a draw will get the job done. A loss might even sneak them through as one of the best third-place teams, but they don't even want to contemplate that. If they secure second spot, it means they will go to Dallas next week, late next week, going to be July 4 Australian time, July 3 here in the States, and that will see them play the second place team in Group G. At the moment, that is Iran, but it could be Belgium, could be Egypt as well.
1: Okay, thank you for that, Luke. We're all looking forward to it. Enjoy the next 24 hours, my friend. It's going to be a big one. Let's return now to politics, and with me, the Cabinet Secretary Andrew Charlton and Shadow Cabinet Secretary Zoe McKenzie. Great to see you both. Zoe, let's start with these pictures. Fire the liar trucks. They've been doing laps of Parliament House. Pauline Hanson says this is the fundraising money being spent. What do you make of it?
5: I don't know. Like, I imagine Andrew and I, we both get in sort of somewhere between 5 and 6.30 in the morning. It's pitch black. There's no Pauline Hanson truck. So I'm not quite sure who she's out there in the truck for, presumably for you guys in the media so that you can run it. But I'm not sure it has a terrible amount of impact here in Canberra per se. So interesting stunt, but not one of much effect,
1: I suspect. It's a message that's meant to go further afield, though, isn't it? Social media, whatever else.
6: It's the middle of winter in Canberra. It is freezing out there. There is nobody on the streets looking at these trucks. So for the people who contributed their money to fund them, this is a pure political stunt. And it's a stunt that's happening at the time when we have real issues in the parliament. You know, we are passing tax cuts. We are making it easier for young Australians to buy a home. And Pauline Hanson and One Nation are coordinating trucks in the middle of a Canberra winter. It says a lot about their party.
1: Does the message on multiculturalism / the monoculture that she spoke about, does that resonate with people, with some Australians, particularly when she says, you know, she was clarifying the message, saying that Socceroos, for example, are exactly the sort of culture she's talking about, where people from different races come together and play under one flag and one jersey?
6: I think she's walking back a statement with that she really shouldn't have made. You know, Australia is a proud multicultural country. That is an incredibly important asset for our nation, and I think now she's trying to muddy up a statement that she made about us being a monoculture, which is neither a reality in fact, nor is it a direction that the country wants to head.
1: How does the Liberal Party navigate this, given you had the language from Andrew Hastie earlier in the week saying, I'm not going to take the knee to One Nation, not going to capitulate, and suggestions by the government that that's what Angus Taylor's doing?
5: Look, I think the discussion about monoculture has been as much of a distraction as the trucks, without much impact, a lot of diversion. And so if the Socceroos are monoculture, then, you know, welcome, I say. But when you say monoculture, I have recollections of my childhood when dinner was generally overcooked and not very interesting, and everyone was called Sarah or Kate or Peter or Andrew. And I remember having a name like Zoe made me exotic, you know, because it's a Greek name. I don't want to go back there. I like the Australia we have now. I like the fact that for Andrew and I and others in this place, the most joyful thing we will ever do is go to a citizenship ceremony. And every time I go to one, the first thing I do is say, thank you for choosing Australia and thank you for choosing the Mornington Peninsula. We are a thriving multicultural country. It is our strength, it is our beauty, it is our joy, and it is our future. So I just think it was a distraction, and let's just leave that in this week's past and look forward to next week's.
6: That was very beautifully said, Zoe. I could associate myself with Zoe's comment.
1: And I could associate with choosing the Mornington Peninsula because some great... Yeah, anyway, I get distracted. Some great wines.
7: We're on air.
1: Yeah, but there is great wine, and I do like that produce.
5: And food.
1: Yeah, good food too.
5: And all grown, by families that have come to Australia in the last 50 to 60 years, who have set up vineyards, who have set up agriculture, who have keep our hospitality thriving. So we are very grateful for those that have chosen to come.
1: What about the One Nation appeal then? Are you concerned that there's a big cohort that like what they're hearing on that?
5: I think it's less about policy at this point in time and much more about a feeling of not sharing the opportunities of life. And I think, you know, here's where Andrew and I will disagree. I think what we've seen this week, what we're seeing go through the parliament today, is terrible. Yesterday we had quite a conversation about the opportunities that may have been available to people through negative gearing or rent vesting that now will be denied them. And it seems to me that this government is trying to make it a characteristic of the Australian economy to crash the real estate market. And that may enable a few more people to get in, but for those thousands and thousands of people who have taken out a 5% mortgage, they're going to be in negative equity in a few months' time. They're not going to be thanking this government for that outcome after it's crashed the value of Australian homes.
1: Is that what's happened?
6: Well, I think Zoe's comments on multiculturalism were very well made, but her comments on the housing market are not as strong. The government is making sure that we restore the dream of home ownership for young Australians. That's what this package is about. Nobody thinks that the status quo in the housing market in Australia is working, except apparently the Liberal Party and the One Nation Party.
1: But is the dream becoming a nightmare given the correction that Claire O'Neill says we're having?
6: We are getting more and more young Australians into the housing market, more and more young Australians turning up at auctions and having a shot at buying that home. And that is a really important thing for our nation.
1: On the finally, the MacKinnon Prize for Leadership, James Patterson was awarded that for the federal Parliament, the MacKinnon Prize for Leadership awarding that to James Patterson. The emerging leader, well, the state leader was Chris Minns, and the emerging leader, Andrew Charlton, for work on artificial intelligence particularly. Congratulations on that. Well, you'd be pleased to receive that, Gong.
6: Yeah, thanks, Kieran. It's the MacKinnon Foundation does a lot of great work in Australia. They're a foundation dedicated to supporting strong politics and good governance. And James Patterson and Chris Minns awarded last night and recognised for their service to the nation.
1: It's rare that you get a gong in politics, isn't it?
5: Indeed. And they didn't even ask me for a reference for Andrew. You know I could have written his reference. I would have written the best reference. He's had good impact in getting some rollback on that rotten budget. I know you haven't squashed it for good, but, you know, when you're in charge, Andrew, it'll be a better budget.
6: You give me a reference this week, every week at this time, and I appreciate it.
1: Yeah, you really appreciate it, don't you? You love it. It's so helpful. Zoe McKenzie, Andrew Charlton, always helpful on this panel. Thanks for your time. Coming up next, we'll get an update on that. All the powerful back-to-back quakes that you've seen in Caracas.
7: Sky News will be back after this short break.

0: Welcome back to the program. Let's get some more now on the annual threat assessment from the ASIO boss, Mike Burgess. With me for analysis is Senior Fellow at ASPE, Chris Taylor. Chris, thanks for your time. So the annual threat assessment, it's not just to the Australian population, is it? This is a broader message.
1: That's right. There's a whole bunch of audiences for the messages that Mike Burgess has. He's telling the public about the threat environment and both reassuring and suitably alerting them, I think. But he's also sending messages to foreign intelligence services. He takes the opportunity every year to put his thumb in the eye of one foreign intelligence service or another to talk about how ASIO has disrupted their operations and confronted them. He's got messages for policymakers. He floated the balloon about potential reforms to the national terror threat level system. And he's got messages for even for things like people who might want to join ASIO as recruits, but messages for diaspora communities, messages for a whole range of audiences.
0: So a layered and nuanced address.
1: Yeah, I think it's both a robust exercise in actually describing the threat environment, but it's also, and I don't think this is in any way cynical, but it is a strategic communications exercise as well. It's about sending messages to a whole bunch of different people.
0: Sometimes I find surprising, and probably shouldn't be, having heard it a lot of times. This is his seventh. Mm. But when you talk about friendly nations as well engaged in this espionage on us.
1: Yeah. See, I think that's, to my mind, I think that's a really good message to tell people because it gives a proper sense of where espionage and interference fit into the world. And he makes a big deal about, for example, strategic competition and the fact that we live in a really contested international environment now where countries are seeking every kind of advantage over each other, and that includes the use of espionage and interference. And that can extend to people who we might regard otherwise as friendly, if maybe competitors, not to our allies, but to people who are in that kind of space where, again, they're seeking advantage too, and often that's advantage over Australia.
0: A message of reassurance in a way, but some of it is quite blunt as well, where he says, for example, the scale of alert, the alert system isn't fit for purpose anymore. It's currently at probable, which is more than a 50% chance of a terrorist attempt or strike. And then the next level is expected, which means they've got the intelligence actually of an explicit plot that's being planned and set to be carried out. And he says there's a gap there, that it's not telling the full story now, that it's more than probable, is his argument.
1: That's right. And that system is trying to do a whole bunch of things at the same time. It's trying to alert and kind of cue government agencies in the way that they implement policies and conduct their activity. It's trying to alert the public and kind of set them at a particular level in terms of their awareness. But those things can actually pull at each other. And the gap you've described is a really, I think it's a really substantive one, because it's not going to go to expected unless there is actually intelligence of, you know, a specific attack. And by that stage, we're talking about ASIO, we're talking about law enforcement acting on that. So what value is there to have that as the next level up when, in fact, what we've seen is a movement between probable and possible? And what does that actually mean for people? So I think it's a good thing that he's sort of floated this balloon about maybe some reforms in this place. And I note he made reference in his question and answers after his actual speech that he's been in discussions with Home Affairs about what might be able to be done in that space.
0: Among the various points that he made, I was left having attended last night, and then I interviewed him today, but with the lasting impression that the complexity has never been greater than now. But they do also, when I put to him the issue of artificial intelligence, for example, he says, yes, but it can also be something that arms our agents and officers.
1: That's right. He made specific reference, I think, to the use of AI by ASIO. And ASIO's got that quintessential security service dilemma of being awash with information, but trying to find insight, trying to find the cues that it needs to get from that flood of information. And if AI can help in that, with appropriate guardrails and proper consideration for privacy issues, all the kinds of things that ASIO is really well geared to deal with, given that that's their bread and butter. But if they can use tools like AI to be able to cut through that noise and actually identify the signals that matter, that can then queue up and launch investigations, I think that's a good thing.
0: And finally, he had to walk that delicate balance in a way of referring to that terrible, appalling atrocity, the worst in our history, and the targeted attack on our Jewish community in December of last year, that terrorist attack, which delayed this threat assessment, because normally it's in, I think, February, March. Yeah. And so because of that, obviously, it was delayed, but he couldn't go into all of the detail or all the discussion around it because of the Royal Commission.
1: Yeah.
0: He still had to address it.
1: He did, and I think he also had to address, and I think he did this in a suitably subtle way, but I think he addressed some of the commentary that there's been post-Bondi and post the initial hearings of the Royal Commission that's been about a relative balance of resourcing between counter-terrorism and countering foreign interference and espionage, which I think he rightly points out is kind of it's a false dichotomy. In actual fact, ASIO will follow those threats where they arise, and that actually you don't want to swing, you don't want to pivot wildly between those two parts of their mission.
0: Okay, well, it's good to get your insights. Thank you. Appreciate it, Chris Taylor.
1: No worries.
0: Chris Taylor, Senior Fellow at ASPE. To Venezuela now, where the capital Caracas has been struck by back-to-back earthquakes. Buildings have collapsed and the president has declared a state of emergency. These are live pictures as rescue efforts and recovery efforts continue after those devastating quakes. Reporter Stefano Pozzebon has the details.
2: At least two different earthquakes have impacted the north of Venezuela this Wednesday afternoon, with repercussions being felt here in the city of Bogota, which is about 1,500 kilometers away from the epicenter, but most importantly in the city of Caracas. Our team in the Venezuelan capital have told us that at least three buildings have partially collapsed. We've seen images of people running on the streets and taking shelter, especially because there was a religious procession taking place at the moment of that quake, which hit the Venezuelan capital at around 6 p.m., 6 in the evening local time in Venezuela. Now, for a bit of context, of course, this is happening in a country, and in particular in a city, the city of Caracas, that have been going through a dramatic economic crisis for the most of the last 20 years. So when we talk about the impact of the Venezuelan economic collapse, we're going to see it even stronger in moments of emergencies like today. For example, I'm thinking of the damages to the infrastructure, and I'm talking here about houses, buildings, apartment blocks, but also bridges, highways, and at the same time, the electronic and technological infrastructure behind Venezuela. We have had a lot of difficulties in trying to get in touch with our colleagues in Caracas because of those difficulties. Venezuela is a country that experiences blackouts on a regular basis, even more so during an earthquake. And of course, the emergency services and the emergency response are going to be impacted by these earthquake.
0: Police in New South Wales will be given permanent knife-wanding powers after a successful 18-month trial based on Jack's Law. But the family behind Jack's Law is taking aim at the Victorian Premier for failing to introduce the bill in her state.
3: The father of Jack Beasley, a Queensland teenager who was fatally stabbed in 2019 during a night out with friends, has played a key role in the formation of Jack's Law. A legislation that allows police to use handheld metal detectors without a warrant in public places like train stations, shopping centres and sporting events.
4: No other family wants to go through what we have been through and are still going through. So to have these laws now made permanent here in New South Wales, it's absolutely fantastic.
3: The New South Wales government will introduce legislation to make Jack's Law permanent while expanding powers to major entertainment venues. Since 2023, police have seized more than 15,000 knives from public places and taken action against 8,000 people.
5: The people that we've found and the volume of knives we've taken off people at train stations and shopping centres and major events where those designated areas have been declared, it demonstrates that there are a volume of people out there prepared to carry dangerous weapons with bad intentions. And there's a whole variety of reasons as what excuses people might give us.
6: They think that they are leaving home with a knife in their back pocket, keeping them safe. It's the exact opposite. It makes you a target.
3: Since Queensland introduced Jack's law, other states have followed suit, including New South Wales and Western Australia. One state, however, has yet to adopt it.
4: They don't have Jack's law down there in Victoria, and obviously they need Jack's law down there in Victoria. They've got a massive, massive problem down there.
3: Brett has met with Victorian Premier Jacinta Allen as well as the Victorian Police Force.
4: I've had meetings with the Victorian Police. They love it. They wish they had the same powers that everyone else does, but I don't sort of understand. She did tell me that she has the strongest knife laws in the country, and well, she doesn't, and I told her that.
3: Brett says he's currently in discussions with New Zealand and Canada about introducing Jack's law there. Crystal Wu, Sky News, Sydney.
0: Up next, we'll have the highlights from Donald Trump's launch of America's 250th birthday celebration.
7: Sky News will be back after this short break.

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1: Welcome back to the program. Let's bring in the Assistant Minister to the Prime Minister, Patrick Gorman. We saw the Teals today, the Independents. They've launched a party. Does it make them more effective in terms of, I guess, their resourcing? It will help them to be a political party, won't it?
2: Oh, well, look, they've never struggled for resources. They've had multi-million-dollar campaigns, election on election. I don't think Zali Steggall's ever had what you call a cheap campaign. They're always pretty top-notch in terms of what they spend. So I don't know. They've struggled a bit with their recruitment is the thing I found a bit interesting. You know, if I said, Kieran, come to a party, I'm hosting a party, and you came to my place and you were the only other person there, a party of two is not really a party. It might be a dinner. So I think they're struggling a bit to get the other Teals into the tent, but there's a lot of egos to manage, so I respect that, all of that. And then the other thing I found really interesting about it is I actually went and read their constitution, which they did put out, and I give them credit for that. The constitution puts all of the power in the elected members of parliament. Now, nothing, if you join that party, you get zero say. You have nothing. And like that's very different to the sort of party that I chose to join when I was a teenager, the Labor Party, where members across the country actually get a say.
1: So you join, they might get a T-shirt, but no say.
2: You get a teal T-shirt with a new logo. No, I mean, not very sustainable. They should use the T-shirts from the last campaign, in my view. But
1: is this to get around the new donation rules?
2: Oh, look, these donation rules are really about ending some of the big money in politics. The Australian public recognise that we were seeing ridiculous amounts spent and billionaires blasting in, spending $100 million or so on an election campaign. I think people wanted to see serious electoral reform. People can form political parties, that's fine. I just think this is a particularly odd party structure, and I'm not entirely clear whether it's actually about the community, as they say it is, or it's about protecting the individuals who are currently in Parliament.
1: On the liar trucks that were doing laps of Parliament, are you concerned that this does permanent damage to the credibility of the Prime Minister and the government?
2: I'm not concerned at all. Look, if One Nation wants to hire a couple of trucks and drive them around, that's up to them. I'll point out to your viewers that truck drivers in Australia are better off because of the policies that Labor's put in place, policies that One Nation opposed, things like same job, same pay, our safe rates, the work that we've done to make sure we lift minimum and award wages and that flows through the economy. All of those things denied to the truck drivers of Australia under One Nation's vision. And when it comes to even paid parental leave, if a truck driver wants to have some time off from their work, under the One Nation plan, those truck drivers would lose their paid parental
1: leave. There's a lot of anger, though, isn't there, in the community about the budget that remains?
2: Oh, I think you've seen a range of people note that you always get feedback after any budget is released. There are always people who would like you to have gone further in some areas or not have touched
1: other areas. Do you concede there's a greater intensity at the moment in certain terms of the broken promises? There's a greater heat in the debate at the moment? Is that your sense?
2: I think in Australia for a number of years now, we've been seeing the temperature and pressure on our communities increase. I don't think that the budget has been a contributing factor to that. What I would say is that we've treated the Australian people with serious respect and being open about the change we've made and the reason that we had to make it.

0: because we could not sit as a responsible government and continue to have a housing system that was locking out the next generation.
1: But if it was respect, why not? Wouldn't it be respectful to go to an election with some of those changes?
0: The last two elections that we have faced as the Australian Labor Party, we've had the biggest housing agendas you've ever seen from a then opposition and a government. That now totals $47 billion of investment in building new homes. And we'd hoped that that would be enough. Serious action on the supply side, but we had to do something about the uneven nature.
1: And you genuinely don't think that that damage is permanent?
0: Oh, I think we've treated the Australian people with respect about explaining that we've had a change of view, why we've had that change, and talk about the benefits. Like, we've also been really clear that this will benefit tens of thousands of Australians into their first home and help first home buyers in addition to the 5% deposits, help to buy another one. All three of those major right-wing parties all opposed.
1: The widow's tax, though, you had to mop up a few things like that. The change that Katie Gallagher's confirmed in the Senate to prevent a widow or a partner losing the grandfathering component. Was it just all a bit rushed?
0: Oh, look, we were really clear about our view about grandfathering the arrangements people had made prior to us announcing these changes, and that's something that we really strongly believe in, and the Prime Minister's confirmed that again today. What Senator Gallagher has said in the Senate is that we want to make sure that where some of those sad or tragic circumstances happen, that it doesn't impact those grandfathering arrangements. That's the right approach. Again, treating the Senate with respect in terms of working through those matters. That's what we've done. It's what we'll continue to do.
1: I'll let you get to the House of Reps. Thanks for making
0: Sounds
1: the time.
0: Good.
1: Patrick Gorman, thank you. Now, Donald Trump has promised the biggest party America has ever seen for the 250th birthday that he kicked off 2 weeks of celebration in the US. A spectacle in America could put on with a military flyover and the scream of a roaring jet and a president declaring his is the greatest country on earth.
2: This was America's party, a show of the USA. The launch of the Great American State Fair, a showcase of the states and territories in the heart of Washington, D.C.
3: God bless America!
2: Musical acts withdrew, so Donald Trump put himself center stage.
3: Hello, Washington, and a very big hello to America. Today we have the largest economy on earth. We have the strongest military on earth. We have the most powerful technology on earth. We have the greatest culture on earth. And above all, we have the greatest people on earth.
2: But this fast became a midterm campaign rally.
3: No tax on tips, no tax on overtime, and no tax on Social Security for our great seniors. And we have quickly turned it into the strongest, most secure border in the history of our country. For the past 13 months, zero illegal aliens have been admitted into the United States. We had the highest drug prices in the world, and now we're going to be having the lowest.
2: There was flyover after flyover. A celebration of military might.
3: When the bad guys see those planes come, they say, we give up.
2: And a claim of victory against Iran.
3: Today, Iran has no Navy, no Air Force, no anti-aircraft capacity, no missile launches, no manufacturing, and their leadership has been obliterated. And for the first time in 3,000 years, we are finally going to have peace in the Middle East. Oil prices are plummeting downward today. It hit a new low. And the world is a much safer place. We had to make that little journey to Iran to do what we did. Very soon you'll be at $2.50 a gallon for gasoline.
2: Thousands of people gathered on the National Mall, from ordinary Americans, loyal supporters of the president, to members of his inner circle.
4: We're in a period of celebrating our nation's birthday and really finding the things that bind us together rather than things that drive us apart. And this is just kicking off that celebration here in D.C. I can't wait to go on the Ferris wheel. I'm afraid of heights, but I'm going to give it a shot.
5: This is a historic event, and I can't wait for it to start.
2: What does America 250 mean to you?
5: It means restoring the faith in faith and just bring it back, the good things. Donald Trump is doing so much for this country.
6: It's about celebrating this country that we have and have built over the last 2 or 3 years. I'm a Washington, D.C. resident myself, so for me, having this festival out here is means a lot.
7: Man, this is celebrating our history, right? Only in America you can get up every single morning and say, hey, do I want to make a sacrifice to be what I want to be, or do I want to come with excuses to complain about it? And if you don't have excuses, there's nothing you can't achieve. And that's what's great about America.
2: President Donald Trump used some well-worn lines tonight, but he also looked to the future on this, the night that America kicked off its 250th birthday celebrations. And he said the party on July 4 would go out with a big bang.
3: Largest fireworks display in world history. There has never been anything like the United States of America, and together we are making it bigger and better and stronger and far more exceptional than ever before.
2: On the National Mall, Jonathan Kersley, Sky News.
1: Let's have a look at the weather. Our meteorologist, Marina Newman.
8: East Coast showers return both for New South Wales as well as Queensland, plus the next chance for rainfall moving back into WA. But starting first with what we're seeing in Brisbane, high of 21 degrees, coastal showers continue for your Thursday. Meanwhile, further south across Sydney, expect coastal showers and a high of 18 degrees, temperatures cooling back to more seasonal average temperatures. And across the south, a much drier next few days. Temperatures a high of 14 degrees in Melbourne, partly sunny skies throughout the afternoon. And that same dry weather continues for Adelaide. A few degrees warmer at a high of 17 degrees, partly sunny skies, seeing that ongoing dry weather into the weekend. But only one more day of dry weather, sunny conditions across Perth with a high of 22 degrees. Temperatures expected to drop as we head into our Thursday and Friday with the next chance for rainfall moving in into the evening and overnight. So enjoy the warmth while it lasts. Meanwhile, cooler temperatures underway across the south, looking at ongoing East Coast showers as we head into the weekend and moving into the interior as we head into the start of our work week.
1: Let's preview question time. Tom Connell is with me. Tom, where are we going today? It's one more week, one more parliamentary week next week before the winter break. What's your assessment of where things are today? There are a few big stories.
9: Yeah.
1: There's the return of the ISIS bride, the annual threat assessment from Mike Burgess, but also the passage of the tax laws through the Senate today.
9: Logic is, yes, you give some mention of security in the ISIS bribes. I just think the coalition should make it, again, about the passage of the tax bill. This is something I'm picking up out there amongst Labor MPs that, you know, we've had quite a few changes now. Yes, on the night we had small business and startups, but then we had trusts dragged into it, Kieran, and a change on that. Self-managed super funds was a Greens change, but now stories of unintended consequences, maybe about, in particular, off-the-plan investments that help some of these big projects start. And now the so-called widow tax and another change. And it is starting to feel a bit messy even for some Labor MPs. It's sort of like, you know, what's next? Is this going to start hurting us? And when they're assured from, you know, those senior within the government, it's okay, this goes away. This doesn't start until another year's time. So the concept of this story going away in a year, I think, doesn't really make any sense.
1: What about Pauline Hanson going away? It's hard to know with those state elections coming up. And I know, I'm sure you've been picking this up as well. It's not just the polling, but it's the dollars that are going there. Yep. And they're starting to spend those dollars in with those trucks and other advertising.
9: And the headlines and her ability to get a grab up, as we say, get notice, possibly often at the expense of Angus Taylor. You know, the concept of she's theoretically the opposition in the polling, is that coming out to bear in coverage as well? In other words, is it becoming somewhat self-fulfilling? Now, Victoria is a fascinating test because it's a similar situation in polling. Will One Nation, and we've spoken about this before, look a bit like a party of government by then, or will people go not quite willing to trust them on that?
1: Let's have a listen to the opposition leader ahead of question time. He's having a few words.
10: Has again done nothing to stop terror coming through the door. The Albanese government imposed just one temporary exclusion order on just one ISIS bride. Disgracefully, it has now lifted that order, Deputy Speaker. Frankly, not a single ISIS bride should have been allowed back into this country. The term ISIS bride covers all manner of sins. These people abandoned Australia. They travelled to terrorist hotspots, they supported an evil death cult, and they steeped their children in a monstrous ideology. The repatriation of these terrorist sympathisers fails the security test, fails the fairness test, fails the values test, and fails the pub test. Said it couldn't do anything. What a lot of codswallop. It chose to do nothing. It chose to do nothing. Worse, it flung open the door and rolled out the red carpet, Deputy Speaker. This government has deliberately turned a blind eye to Islamist extremism in this country. It is showing utter disdain to the safety of hardworking Australians.
1: Angus Taylor having a crack on the ISIS bride issue ahead of question time. Tom Connell is still with me as we await the start of question time. I'm just keeping half an eye on that to see whether they do go straight into it. But you predicted it, Tom, that they would have at least a mention of it. Might not dominate the questions.
9: And I just think there's so much about the economy right now that affects people compared to the issue of ISIS brides. How many people will that ever affect directly in the country? And that's the focus, I think, and the question right now of the coalition. All the best question times, Kieran, are the single issue ones where the government's just begging it for it to end. Now, yes, sometimes that's because there's one dominating issue, but I think that there has been a scattergun approach so far, and that's where you'd want to see from your coalition point of view.
1: Commonwealth Games athletes getting some applause there ahead of question time. Tom, great to see you as always. Let's go to the House of Representatives.
11: On behalf of the House, we wish you all the very best in your endeavours, fighting for gold, fighting for Australia. Welcome to question time. And I'm also pleased to inform the House that joining us on the floor of the Parliament is the Honourable Dr Stephen Martin AO, former Speaker of the House of Representatives. Welcome to question time. We shall move to questions without notice. Are there any questions? I give the call to the Honourable, the Leader of the Opposition.
10: My question is to the Prime Minister. Labor's budget of broken promises and higher toxic taxes will impose $77 billion of new taxes on Australians. Why does this Prime Minister, the leader of this dishonest government, want to pull up the ladder on hard-working Australians?
11: Order. The member for Isaacs will leave the chamber under 94A. That means leave immediately. We're not having people yelling during questions. I've made that crystal clear all week. Prime Minister has the call.
12: Mr. Speaker, we understand that Australians are under financial pressure, which is why we're not just identifying issues. Order. We're actually doing something about it. And in the Senate right now, there are bells ringing. And there are bells ringing. The bell is tolling for all those opposite. Because those opposite are voting in the Senate, all three right-wing parties, against tax cuts for every Australian. For every Australian
11: Order.
12: Worker.
11: Members on my left will cease interjecting. The member for Cook. Thank you, Prime Minister.
12: And just next week, Mr. Speaker, there'll be a tax cut for all 14 million Australian taxpayers. We know that that is a change that was not only opposed by those opposite, they didn't just vote against it, they said they'd repeal it. We know that there'll be a real increase in the minimum wage. We know that those opposite have never supported minimum wage workers. We know there's expansion of paid parental leave to a full 6 months. We know as well that from next week, our 137 Medicare urgent care clinics will be made permanent. Now, this is a time of significant global uncertainty. The war in Iran has caused the biggest spike in the price of petrol and diesel in history, but Australia has shown remarkable resilience. In the data that's out just this month, economic growth is up, business investment is up, inflation is down, and today unemployment is down.
11: Order, members on my left.
12: But those opposite... just talk Australia down at every opportunity, defined by what they're against. Now, the last time they asked a question about the impact of this global crisis from the Strait of Hormuz was the 1st of April, appropriately. The 1st of April. Since then, nothing to see here. Nothing to see here. Just crickets from those opposite.
11: Order the member for
12: Even
11: Casey.
12: Though we have more fuel in Australia today than there was on February 28th. Even though prior to Easter they were saying it wasn't Order. A case of whether there'd be rationing, it was what date? Or why it hasn't been done already, was what they were saying, Mr Speaker. The opposition Order. Have not asked a single question about this. They talk Australia down. We build Australia up.
11: Noise levels were a little too loud in that answer, so we're just going to... I'm going to ask everyone to lower their interjections. We'll now hear from the honourable member for Bass.
13: Thank you, Speaker. My question is to the Minister for Housing. What action is the Albanese Labor government taking to help first home buyers into a home of their own? What approaches will make this harder for young Australians to get into home ownership?
11: Give the call to the Minister for Housing, the Minister for Homelessness and the Minister for Cities.
14: Speaker, thanks so much.
11: Member
14: and
11: for
14: I thank
11: Cowper. No, hang on a sec. Minister had not begun even saying something and you started interjecting. Just going to ask the House, for everyone, for both sides, just when a minister begins on, we're not having this, we'll reset and the minister will begin her answer.
14: Thank you so much, Speaker, and I want to thank the fantastic member for Bass for her question and what a great contribution she is making representing her community in this parliament. Speaker, today the parliament has a very important bill before it, a bill that will deliver a tax cut for every single working Australian and a bill that will level the playing field for Australia's first home buyers. Speaker, 27 years ago, Prime Minister John Howard and this parliament created a housing market in our country that preferences investors over first home buyers. And today, as a parliament, we have an opportunity to make a different choice for our country. Because we know the results of John Howard's experiment. Investors flooded into established housing, house prices have gone up by 400%, home ownership rates for young people across this country have fallen through the floor. Now, Speaker, the bill that's before the parliament asks us a big question. What kind of country do we want to be? Do we want to be a nation where hard work and aspiration get rewarded? Or do we want to be a country where getting into a home of your own depends on the property wealth you inherited from your parents? Speaker, Labor believes in an Australia where ordinary people can get ahead through their own effort. That's why we're giving first home buyers a fair shot, and that's why we're delivering a tax cut for every single working Australian. Now, I'm asked about alternatives, Speaker, and the three right-wing parties have a big choice to make this afternoon. With all the cost of living challenges facing this country, are they seriously going to come into the parliament and vote against a tax cut for every single worker in this country? Are they seriously going to come into the parliament, Speaker, and say, we don't want our housing system
11: Order
14: to change? Because that's what this is about. Do we want our housing system to be fairer and more equal, or do we want to retain the broken system? Speaker, we are a Labor government. We believe that Australia works best when effort and aspiration are rewarded.
11: Manager of Opposition Business.
14: Speaker, helping more Australians buy their own home is not just central to our vision for housing, it is central to our vision for Australia. And that's what the bill today is about. building a country where your success comes not from the wealth you inherit, not from the family that you come from, but the work that you do yourself. In our government, we believe that aspiration belongs to every person who lives in this country.
11: Give a call to the Honourable, the Leader of the Opposition.
10: My question is to the Prime Minister. Today, the Labor government has backflipped again, issuing an entry permit for yet another dangerous ISIS terrorist sympathiser to enter Australia. Last night, in his annual threat assessment, the Director General of ASIO declared that Islamic State and Al-Qaeda and their affiliates are growing their capability to conduct and inspire attacks. Why does the Prime Minister keep rolling out the welcome mat for ISIS terrorist sympathisers?
11: Order. Give the call to the Prime Minister.
12: Thanks, Mr. Speaker. I'm asked about the statement, the annual threat assessments of the Director General of ASIO, and as part of the question from the self-described newly elected Member of Parliament there. What he has done in the language that was used...
15: Order. He's a leader of politics.
12: Sure words.
11: All right, we'll just...
12: He's self-described it.
11: We'll just get the Prime Minister to pause for a moment so I can hear the manager.
10: Manner, the no member be referred to by name or other things. You've got to actually use correct titles. I can go through the correct titles you meant to use if it would help the House, but the Prime Minister is not doing that. Do you want me to do that? The member's ministerial office, the member's parliamentary office, or the member's electoral division. That is what you meant to use.
11: Yeah, well, that's a good cue to remind everyone that language matters, so no matter what descriptors are being used, great, we're going to keep everyone just to their titles. Fantastic. The order... No, that's important. It's an important principle. So the Prime Minister will continue and address people by their correct titles.
12: Mr. Speaker, the Director-General of ASIO's comments are worth reading. And I ask people to think about what the Director-General of ASIO has said and then the language that was just used in that question. He said this: I reckon a fair go for all could be a good place to start. I appreciate this is not traditional territory for a spy chief, but I firmly believe if more Australians, not just visitors, embrace the ethos of a fair go, mutual respect and tolerance, the temperature of our security environment would be several degrees lower. By all means, disagree, but consider how we disagree. By all means, protest, but consider how we protest. By all means, report the news, but consider how you report the news. By all means, condemn a government or a political party, but consider whether you should condemn a people. Despite the scale of this challenge, Australia is well placed to meet it. Our parliaments are sovereign, our communities are resilient, our economy is growing, and while we may not be perfect, our security and law enforcement agencies are world class. We should not be insecure about our security. We can and should have confidence in our ability to respond. Mr. Speaker, the Director General of ASIO has my absolute confidence. And the Director General of ASIO is an extraordinary Australian who...
11: Order. We'll just wait. We'll just wait. The Leader of the Opposition, a point of order.
10: Yeah, point of order is relevance, Mr. Speaker. The question was about rolling the welcome mat out for ISIS terrorists.
11: Order. The member for Cornwall, Prime Minister, is being directly relevant when the question contained the statement about the Director General's of ASIO's statement last night. The Prime Minister is reading directly about that statement to the House. He couldn't be more directly relevant for a statement that he was asked about. The Prime Minister has the call.
12: Thanks, Mr. Speaker. And the Leader of the Opposition couldn't have more effectively outlined what the problem that the Director General of OSHA was identified. Because the idea that anyone in this parliament,
16: order,
12: that anyone in this parliament is not totally opposed to ISIS and terrorism is something order. That has no place in this parliament. And what the Leader of the Opposition knows is that one of the things that defines our country and distinguishes us from authoritarian regimes is the rule of law. Yes. Is the rule
16: Prime
12: of
16: Minister's
12: law.
16: Prime Minister's time has concluded. Give a call to the Honourable Member for Maribyrnong.
17: Thank you, Mr. Speaker. My question is to the Treasurer. How will the passage of the Albanese Labor government's tax reforms help Australians get ahead? How does this compare with other approaches?
16: The call to the Treasurer.
18: Speaker, for as long as I've known the member for Maribyrnong, she's stood up for and spoken up for workers, particularly low-paid workers and especially in the care economy. I thank her for her question. Now, Mr. Speaker, this is a really important Order. Week for our economy, and it's a big day for tax reform in particular. Yesterday, we saw headline inflation go down. Today, we saw the unemployment rate go down and employment go up. And this afternoon, we passed the most ambitious tax reforms in more than a quarter of a century, Mr. Speaker. Now, when it comes to those job numbers today, what they show is that more than 1.25 million jobs have now been created on this Prime Minister and this government's watch, most of them full-time, Mr. Speaker. It means that average unemployment under our government is the lowest of any government in the last half a century, Mr. Speaker. It's a very welcome reminder of the strength of our labour market and the resilience of our economy in the face of all of this global economic uncertainty. Now, Mr. Speaker, this afternoon the House will have a very important choice to make. This side of the House will be voting for tax cuts for workers, a fair go for first home buyers, and a fairer tax system, Mr. Speaker. The three right-wing parties, united by their divisive anti-worker agenda, will be voting against tax cuts, against a fair go for first home buyers, and against a fairer tax system, Mr. Speaker. This legislation, which will pass the House
16: in the House of Representatives,
18: is about making it easier for people to buy their first home, not their 20th investment property. It's all about cutting income taxes again and again, Mr. Speaker, and it's about making that tax system fairer as well. Now, as important as this week is in our economy, Mr. Speaker, next week will be just as important, because on Wednesday next week, more than 14 million Australian taxpayers will get another tax cut from this government. The national minimum wage goes up. Modern award wages go up. Parents will get 26 weeks of paid parental leave, up from 24 weeks, Mr. Speaker, in addition to the usual indexation. We'll also have workers benefit from super being paid at the same time as their salary and their wages. We'll introduce the ban on excessive pricing of groceries, Mr. Speaker, and people will start to get the benefit from the instant tax deduction as well, Mr. Speaker. So this side of the House, very proud of the tax reforms that will pass the House later today, very proud of our efforts to cut income taxes again, make it easier for first home buyers and make the tax system fairer. The three right-wing parties in their usual way are trying to stand in the way of all of those things.
16: Before I call the member for Warringah, I have two acknowledgements to make. I have been planning to recognise local government people. I have about 350 people to acknowledge today. So I will acknowledge two people, Councillor Kim Marks from my hometown of Brisbane City Council. And Councillor, order, Councillor George Dimitri from the City of West Torrens. At 92 years of age, he is the oldest serving councillor currently in local government in the Southern Hemisphere. On behalf of all of the local mayors and councillors who are here, thank you for your service and welcome to Question Time. We'll give the call to the Honourable Member for Warringah.
19: To the Prime Minister, Australians want truth in political advertising laws. The bills I've tabled will require AI content watermarking, establish an ethical political advertising code, an independent political advertising standards board to regulate complaints, and introduce penalties for misleading and deceptive political content. At the 2025 elections, voters saw fake signs, false affiliations, AI content in Goldstein, a politically motivated complaints to the NAC, then used in political advertising to imply wrongdoing. When will the government act to protect our elections?
16: Order. Members can just cease interjecting for a moment. Prime Minister has the call.
12: Thank you. I thank the member for Warringah for her question. I haven't considered the details in the bill that she refers to that she has tabled. I'm happy to have a look at it, as we're happy to consider any ideas going forward. Certainly, the issue of political advertising is very real, and the issue of use of artificial intelligence is something that should be of concern across the parliament. The images which people can see in videos, for example, that have been published recently, showing various members of parliament and ministers when it isn't actually them. But for people who look at it, they can see they can see them, they can hear their voice. And so this has the potential to really change the way that politics operates in this country. Politics does have to operate in a way where there is fairness and where people are able to see things that they know are real. And so we'll examine these things as something when it comes to artificial intelligence in general. Can I assure the member for Warringah that this has been the subject of substantial debates within the government and as well with the private sector and with the bureaucracy. I convened a meeting of half a dozen ministers just this week where across portfolios, looking at the challenges that it represents. It represents a real opportunity for growth, and you can't stop these technologies from emerging, which is why we need to make sure that we shape them rather than allow them to shape us in the way that our society operates. But we'll continue to work constructively across the parliament with all those who are prepared to work constructively across the parliament, and that includes the member for Warringah.
16: Get the call to the member for Bullwinkle.
20: Thank you, Speaker. My question is to the Prime Minister. Prime Minister, how is the Albanese Labor government supporting local governments all around Australia to deliver more infrastructure, better services and greater prosperity for our communities that we all represent?
16: The call to the Prime Minister.
12: I thank the member for Bullwinkle for her question. And of course, the member for Bullwinkle was a member of Mundaring Council in her local electorate.
16: Order. The House will come to order.
12: Importantly, I don't think she'll be rerunning in the next local government elections, because one job is enough for the member for Bullwinkle. Now, tonight I will have the pleasure of addressing the Australian Local Government Association.
16: Order, members on my left.
12: It will be as...
16: Order, members on my left are just interjecting non-stop. I will have to take action if that kind of level of noise continues. It's completely disrespectful. Everyone? House will come to order. The Prime Minister in continuation.
12: At the ALGA conference, I'll be able to talk about the respect that we have for local government, led by Minister McBain. Commonwealth investment in local government is not just growing, it is at a record level. Every dollar invested in local government helps councils deliver the services and the infrastructure that Australians rely on every day. Now, through last month's budget, our government is providing $3.6 billion.
16: Order. The Minister for Infrastructure and the Member for Parks are both now warned. Simply having that conversation while the Prime Minister is speaking, if you wish to do that, please take it outside. Prime Minister in continuation. No more interjections.
12: Thanks, Mr. Speaker. We're providing $3.6 billion in untied financial assistance grants. Real money for real priorities. And last Friday, we paid 80% of those financial assistance grants ahead of schedule.
16: No, the Prime Minister will pause. I just want... Thank you, Member for Parks, for... Order. If people are warned in an answer, obviously action will be taken, and so it should. Order. Prime Minister in continuation. Prime Minister.
12: When they've finished, Mr. Speaker.
16: Order. Prime Minister.
12: Thanks, Mr. Speaker. We're fast-tracking last-mile infrastructure funding for housing, part of our $47 billion Homes for Australia plan, $2 billion for the Housing Support Program. We have doubled funding for the Roads to Recovery program to $4.4 billion, a vital program. We've opened new opportunities for infrastructure funding, including the $500 million Active Transport Fund, the $200 million Safer Local Roads and Infrastructure Program, and the $750 million Growing Regions and Thriving Suburbs Program. In further recognition as well, we're continuing to engage with local government directly, and I know that the Minister has met with over 50 council representatives just this week. I welcome every delegate who's made the journey to the National Capital. I know how deeply you care about your communities. When we work together, we achieve so much more for the people we so proudly represent and serve. I was very proud to be the local government minister in a former government. There's nowhere that's more important in which you can engage with local communities directly than through local government.
16: Yeah. Call to the honourable member for Goldstein.
0: Thank you, Speaker. My question is to the Minister for Housing. Yesterday, the Minister for Housing revealed Labor's budget of broken promises and higher taxes will see the value of an Australian home collapse by up to 20%. This could see negative equity loans rise to roughly 1 in 20 and leave homeowners owning more than their home is worth, smashing their nest egg. How many Australians will become poorer because of Labor's deliberate correction in house prices?
16: Call to the Minister for Housing, the Minister for Homelessness and the Minister for Cities.
14: Thanks, Speaker. Let me first start by saying that that is a characteristically dishonest representation of what I said in question. Speaker, I just point out to those opposite that if you
16: the
14: can't
16: member
14: win...
16: for Gippsland will leave the chamber under 94A. This continual rudeness will not be tolerated in this House. This non-stop interjecting, sledging is not acceptable.
14: Thank you, Mr. Speaker. And I'd say to those opposite, if you can't win a political debate without misrepresenting the position of the people that you're arguing with, then you don't have a very good argument. That's just a hot tip on how arguments
16: Order,
14: work.
16: Order. The Leader of the Opposition. Order. Everyone's just not going to continue to behave like that. Please, assist the House, show some respect. I want the Minister to return to the question and want the House to hear her answer. Minister.
14: Speaker, I talked to the Parliament yesterday about what has happened to our housing market in this country since John Howard and Peter Costello reshaped our market in favour of investors over first home buyers. So let me take the Parliament through it again. What we saw was investors flooding into the market, purchasing at 80 to 90% existing Australian properties. And the consequences of that are not altogether surprising, Speaker. What they have seen is a 400% increase in house prices since the last 25 years. Now, Speaker, those opposite may think that a 400% increase in house prices is a sustainable and good thing for the country. But let me be clear with you. The result of that is that home ownership rates for the young people of this country are falling through the floor. Speaker, a low-income young couple in this country is half as likely to own their own home today than they were in the year that I was born. Now, I'm not surprised that those opposite don't want to see change in this system.
16: Cease and rejecting, or be warned, and he won't be here for the remainder of the answer. No more interjections. Minister.
14: I'm not surprised, Speaker, that those opposite don't want to see change in this system, though I do want to point out some inconsistency. It sounds like the member for Goldstein is advocating for another 400% increase in house prices, perhaps another halving of home ownership rate for young people. I would point out to him that his colleague and friend, the Shadow Housing spokesperson Andrew Bragg, is made quite clear his views that he wants house prices right around the country to decline. Not surprising to see more chaos and more crazy over there as they try to sort out their position, Speaker. They may be still sorting out what they think about what should happen with housing in this country, Speaker. We've got a really clear view. We want a fair and equitable housing market in this country, and that means putting first home buyers on an even keel with investors. If those opposite have a different view, they'll have the chance to state that again when they vote on this legislation this afternoon.
16: Call to the honourable member for Deakin.
4: Thank you, Mr. Speaker. My question is to the Prime Minister. What is the progress of the government's reforms to give first home buyers a fair go, to make the tax system fairer, and to help people keep to earn more and keep more of what they earn? And what has been standing in the way?
16: The call to the Prime Minister.
12: I thank the member for Deakin, and I can tell the member for Deakin that our legislation has just passed the Senate. And this is legislation that will make Australia stronger, will make Australia fairer, and will indeed make Australia stronger because it is fairer. Now, most Australians have nothing to sell but their time, nothing to give but their hard work.
16: They go to
12: work each and every day to earn an income, to put food on the table for their families. They deserve a tax cut, and we are giving them one.
21: Yeah.
12: They deserve the opportunity to buy their own home, and we're making sure they have it. Our reforms are delivering both. Delivering both. And that is what delivering real change looks like. Yeah. Fixing a broken system to give first home buyers a fair crack. And during this debate that has taken place all year about housing, The truth is that those opposite, and no one in this debate is arguing the housing system is working. Those opposite, though, say even though they acknowledge it's not working, don't do anything about it. Well, that is not the Labor way. Governments are here to make a difference, not to just occupy the space. And we are making a difference, fixing a broken system to give first home buyers a fair crack. But we're not just doing that, Mr. Speaker. We are making sure that people can earn more and keep more of what they earn. Earning more through the increases in the minimum wage. The further tax cuts that are part of this legislation that those opposite and the three right-wing parties voted against in the Senate, and they'll have an opportunity, though, to change their mind in the coming period before it returns to the House, will give a $250 tax cut for every working Australian and a $1,000 instant tax deduction. And every single Labor member will be proud to vote for this legislation. Tax cuts for every working Australian, not just some. Backing aspiration for all, not just some. An economy that works for all Australians, not just some. And that's the difference between this side of the House and the three right-wing parties. They are anti-aspiration, anti-worker, anti-tax cuts, anti-first-home buyers. They are defined only by what they are against. What we're defined by is what we're in favour of, a stronger and fairer economy that works for all Australians.
16: Yeah. Call to the honourable member for Monash. Yeah.
5: Thank you, Mr. Speaker. My question is to the Minister for Housing. Reports say the government is backing down on another toxic tax hidden in Labor's budget of broken promises. Can the minister confirm thousands of Australian women, including widows, divorcees and victims of domestic violence, will be disproportionately impacted by Labor's rushed changes to property taxes due to pass the parliament today? Why won't this government delay this vote to fix this shambles of a budget?
21: Good question.
16: Call to the Minister for Housing, the Minister for Homelessness and the Minister for Cities.
14: Thank you so much, Speaker, and I thank the member for Monash for her really important question, and I think she'd be aware that the Minister for Finance has clarified the government's pathway on this in the Senate earlier today. We're aware of these issues and we're working through them in the usual manner, Speaker. We intend to address the arrangements for jointly owned assets in circumstances like inheritance and divorce in subsequent legislation. We'll also ensure that the exemption for income from genuine testamentary trusts applies to the minimum tax on capital gains, Speaker. So the Parliament will have the opportunity to debate and discuss that as the second tranche of legislation comes forward. Thanks.
16: Give a call to the honourable member for Hunter.
22: Thank you, Speaker. My question is to the Minister for Employment and Workplace Relations. How is the Albanese Labor government delivering higher wages and more jobs for working Australians, and what are the biggest threats to this record delivery?
16: Wow. Call to the Minister for Health and the Minister for Employment and Workplace Relations.
23: Thank you, Speaker. I'd like to thank the member for Hunter for his question and his ongoing support for workers right across the Hunter. Now, this Labor government is absolutely committed to creating more safe, secure jobs and helping more Australians earn more and keep more of what they earn. And in good news for Aussie workers today, the ABS jobs data highlights the resilience of Australia's labour market. Jobs are up, unemployment is down, with 40,000 more people in work over the month and the unemployment rate decreasing to 4.4%. And in good news, the total number of Australians in jobs is now over 14.7 million. Not only is this government delivering more jobs, but we're also backing hardworking Australians get the pay that they deserve. This Labor government has backed an increase to the minimum award wage every single year we've been in government. And in case you all have missed it, from next week, the minimum award wage earners will be receiving a 4.75% increase, representing a real wage increase for these workers. Of course, and next week, working Australians will also get paid super when they get paid their wages. This is about ensuring workers do not miss out on their important superannuation entitlements. From next week, hard-working Australians will be getting a tax cut, with more to come with the legislation now passing the Senate. And from next week, eligible working families will be able to access up to 26 weeks of paid parental leave delivered by this Labor government. These changes are all part of Labor's commitment to ensure Australians earn more and keep more of what they earn, and of course retire with more as well. Now, Speaker, I'm asked about the biggest risk to our record of delivering for workers. Well, it comes as no surprise. No surprise. Order. It's not even a surprise to those on the other side Minister that the biggest risk to jobs and wages for everyday Aussies is the three right-wing parties on the other side. The Liberals, the Nationals and One Nation have consistently opposed cost of living relief for hard-working Australians. They failed to back an increase to the minimum wage, and they tried to block those tax cuts for hard-working Australians. While our government is working to deliver more jobs, One Nation and the Liberals have made it no secret they want to make it easier for bosses to sack workers. Well, it's only this Labor government that can be trusted to be on the side of Aussie workers.
16: Give a call to the honourable member for Lyne.
24: My question is to the Treasurer.
19: Yesterday, the Treasurer was asked about his plan to force thousands of widows and divorcees to pay more tax by removing their access to grandfathering for capital gains tax and negative gearing. He said, quote, "The arrangements as you describe them are consistent with the way that the acquisition rules apply in the current CGT arrangements." This morning, the Prime Minister had to step in again and dump the Treasurer's plan. How many more humiliating backdowns will it take for the Treasurer to admit his budget is a failure?
16: We call to the Treasurer.
18: I'll tell you what's humiliating, Mr. Speaker, the Shadow Treasurer's inability to ask me a question himself.
16: Order.
18: Now, Mr. Speaker, I thank the Honourable Member for her question. As we said yesterday, the arrangements are consistent with treatment elsewhere in the tax system. But when we were asked about this yesterday, we did take particular care around our response because we were still considering the amendments that were being circulated in the Senate throughout the day. And that's why we provided the answer that we did at the time. We are and we have been, as the Housing Minister and the Finance Minister earlier today has said, we've been aware of these issues. We are working through them in the usual way. We do intend to address the arrangements for jointly owned assets in subsequent legislation. We'll also ensure that the exemption for income from genuine testamentary trusts applies to the minimum tax on capital gains as well, so that they work appropriately together. Now, we've made it clear on a number of occasions, Mr. Order. Speaker, and I think those opposite know this, that it's not unusual at all for big tax packages, reform packages, to be legislated with multiple pieces of legislation. The Howard government did it with the GST. The Howard government did it when they made this mistake on capital gains tax discount in 1999, something like 30 pieces of legislation on both occasions. So it's not unusual for there to be consultation. It's not unusual for there to be multiple pieces of legislation, and that's what we are doing in this instance, Mr. Speaker. And I can hear the interjections from those opposite, and I think everybody here and everybody watching at home and in the galleries as well knows what's really happening here. They are trying to distract from the fact that when the bills come back down from the Senate, that they will vote against tax cuts for workers and a fair go for first home buyers, Mr. Speaker. And that's what they're trying to obscure. They're desperately hoping that nobody notices that the three right-wing parties and their divisive anti-worker agenda will see them vote against tax cuts once again.
16: The Treasurer will pause the manager on a point of order.
10: Yes, thanks, Speaker. Relevance. The question was about the humiliating back down that you're now making. It wasn't about this.
16: Yes, the manager is correct. He wasn't asked about the opposition or their positions. It was about government decisions. So I'll just ask the Treasurer to return to the question.
18: Thank you, Speaker. I was asked about the legislation before the Senate, and the legislation will be coming back down to the House this afternoon, and every member of this parliament will have an important choice to make, and I know what choice we'll be making.
3: Yeah.
18: We'll be voting to support workers and first home buyers and future generations, Mr. Speaker. That's who we'll be supporting. Now, when this legislation comes down and when it passes this House, Mr. Speaker, it will demonstrate this above all else. This tax reform bill passing the House today is a win for workers. It's a win for first home buyers. It's a win for future generations, and that's why we'll be voting for it.
16: Yeah. Call to the honourable member for order. The call to the honourable member for Sturt. Yeah.
6: Thank you, Speaker. My question is to the Minister for Health. What measures is the Albanese Labor government taking to protect human health after the detection of H5 bird flu, and why is it important to take this seriously? Are there any alternative approaches being put forward?
16: Give the call to the Minister for Health and Ageing, the Minister for Disability and the Minister for the National Disability Insurance Scheme.
7: Yeah, thank you, Speaker, and thank you to my fellow South Australian, the terrific member for Sturt. As she knows, as we all know, I think, for years we've watched the rest of the world grapple with the impact of the H5N1 variant of avian flu. Over those 5 years, it's hit every continent except ours, devastating wildlife and upending industries like poultry and cattle, in particular, in almost every other country on the planet. And as the Minister for Agriculture, who is responsible for the nation's biosecurity, has already told the Parliament, it's now been detected here, Mr Speaker, as we knew inevitably it would be at some point. Now, the numbers are still small and the cases are still confined to migratory birds, but we know from bitter experience overseas just how serious the risks are here. And that's why we've been working so hard over recent years across portfolios, led by agriculture, but including environment and obviously health through the CDC, to make sure that we are as prepared as we possibly can be. Also working, obviously, with states, who have a very important role here as well. Now, opposition members who've also been watching this unfold across the world have recognised that work and they've offered their support. The Deputy Nationals Leader, who's not here right now, the Member for Maranoa, a number of others as well, and we thank them for that because they know how serious this could get. But, Mr Speaker, not everyone has been quite so prepared as we possibly can be. Also working, obviously, with states who have a very important role here as well.

0: ideas about vaccination, but also to minimise and even mock this variant of avian flu and the risk we know it poses to some incredibly important industries in this country. Now, if you don't watch Senate Estimates After Dark, you might not know who Senator Antic is, but he is one of the most influential members in the opposition, certainly the most influential member in the South Australian Liberal Party. He helped gather the numbers for this guy to roll the former member for Farrer. He's the leader of the opposition's hand-picked candidate to become president of the South Australian Liberal Party, a nice sidekick to Tony Abbott, Mr Speaker. And maybe that's why, in the 24 hours since he gave that speech, we've heard nothing from the Leader of the Opposition. Absolutely nothing. Just showing again, as we've seen in this debate about multiculturalism, this man lacks the spine for difficult decisions and real leadership.
1: The call to the member for Ryan.
2: Thank you, Speaker. My question's to the Prime Minister. A minimum 25% tax on gas exports has proven to be one of the most popular policies with the Australian public. Despite this, you've chosen to listen to the gas industry over everyday Australians. Will you listen to the people and hold a national plebiscite for a gas tax?
1: Call to the Prime Minister.
3: Thank you, Mr Speaker. The member for Ryan suggests that from some of the campaign which has been had publicly, that somehow gas companies or other companies in the resources sector don't pay tax, and that there's no company tax, there's no resource tax, the PRRT does not exist and will not grow in the future. It also ignores the work that we've done in two areas. The work that we've done on the gas reservation of 20% of exports, which is very important. In Western Australia, the former WA Labor government brought in a gas reservation that has served the people of WA well. But on the East Coast, that has not happened. That has been inadequate from governments of all persuasions in dealing with this challenge. We're dealing with it. We're getting it done. We're consulting with the industries to make sure that it happens. The other thing that we've done, and the unspoken suggestion from some as part of this campaign, is that we should just tear up contracts that are made with our trading partners. And if the member says no, that that's not the case, then I welcome the fact that they are saying that. But in the public campaign, that's certainly not a part of it.
4: Exactly.
3: And the truth is that in recent times, one of the things that we have been able to rely upon is that we are a reliable trading partner. So in spite of the fact that some said that I shouldn't go to Singapore and Brunei and Malaysia, that we shouldn't engage with China and Japan and the Republic of Korea to make sure that our supplies of diesel and petrol and aviation fuel was here. We have in part been able to achieve the outstanding outcomes that we have through Export Finance Australia, through the work with our trading partners, because we are a reliable trading partner and we do honour contracts and we'll continue to do that.
1: Call to the honourable member for Robertson.
5: Thank you, Mr Speaker. And my question is to the Minister for Home Affairs. Can the minister update the House on the national threat assessment provided last night by the Director General of ASIO? And what role do we all play in helping to keep Australians safe?
1: Call to the Leader of the House.
6: Thanks very much, Mr Speaker. And I thank the member for Robertson acknowledge the significant role that he plays on the PJCIS, the Intelligence Committee, and acknowledge the members on both sides of the House for the role that is responsibly played by members of that committee in dealing with national security. As the Director General made clear last night, our threat alert level remains at probable, but the level above probable of expected can only be reached when there is very specific intelligence about an immediate attack, and we are not in that situation. Therefore, the Director General wanted to make the point very clearly to everyone. We should not presume that because the threat alert

0: level remains it probable that we are at the same spot as to where we were when it was first put at that level a couple of years ago? We are not. He predicted in his last year's speech that the threat dynamic by 2030 would be more dynamic, more diverse and degraded. Only 12 months later, he said what he had predicted would be the case by 2030. We are already there. Global tensions, new technology and the temperature of debate in the country have all contributed to a heightened security situation for Australia. He highlighted in particular, while all forms of bigotry have the capacity to lead to violence, the fact that with anti-Semitism, almost every violent group comes together on this, whether it is ISIS-inspired groups, whether it is neo-Nazis, or whether it is conspiracy theorists. But he also highlighted that direct traditional forms of terrorism are not the only threats that we deal with. Something that we would regard all objectively as a terrorist act, with the burning at the Adas Israel synagogue, was not what traditionally had been the operating method. We know now that it was directed by Iran in an act of foreign interference, using organised crime, combining communal violence and politically motivated violence into an act of state-sponsored terrorism. There are multiple forms of bigotry and every one of them can lead to violence. The Director General referred to summer alone, where in December we had the horrific anti-Semitic terrorist attack at Bondi. In January, we had a very near miss where it will be alleged in court that the intention was there for that bomb to go off in Perth, which could have been a mass casualty event directed by bigotry against First Nations Australians. And in February, another arrest in another part of WA for someone whose bigotry was directed against politicians, against government, against police and against Muslims. There are two specific instructions that have been given to each and every one of us that can work to keep Australians safe. When people know of anything they think they should, might be of concern, regardless of the form of bigotry, they should contact the National Terrorism Hotline, the National Security Hotline, 1800 123 400. And secondly, as the Prime Minister reflected in those words earlier, we all have a responsibility to take the temperature down to keep our nation safe.
1: Yeah. Give a call to the Deputy Leader of the Opposition in the House of Representatives.
2: Yeah. Thank you very much, Mr. Speaker. My question is to the Minister for Housing. I refer to the Minister's previous answer. When did the Minister first become aware that the government's changes to capital gains tax and negative gearing imposed a new death tax on widows, divorcees and victims of domestic violence?
1: Call to the Minister for Housing, the Minister for Homelessness and the Minister for Cities.
3: Thank you very much, Speaker. I think the government's made clear in several statements that this is an issue that we've been aware of for some time, and the Treasurer has spoken about the government's deliberations. Those opposite will have the opportunity to have their further say about how this is legislated, because it will come back in the second tranche of legislation. Thanks.
1: The call to the Honourable Member for Bennelong.
4: Thank you, Speaker. My question is to the Minister for Infrastructure. How is the Albanese Labor Government delivering important infrastructure projects across Australia? And what other approaches to infrastructure is the government being asked to consider?
1: Give the call to the Minister for Infrastructure, the Minister for Transport and Regional Development and the Minister for Local Government.
5: Thank you very much, Mr. Speaker. And can I thank the Member for Bennelong for the question? It was an absolute pleasure to join with him last month to turn the sod on a brand new electric bus depot in Macquarie Park. The Australian and New South Wales governments are contributing $115 million each to this depot, which will house, charge and operate 150 buses with facilities for 160 staffs. This new depot will really turbocharge the transition to electric buses at a time when diesel prices continue to fluctuate across the globe. It makes common sense to be making these investments. The investments are not just happening in New South Wales. Over in Perth, we've invested $125 million in charging infrastructure to power 130 locally manufactured electric buses. And in Brisbane, of course, we've invested $400 million in the all-electric metro program. And we're continuing to invest across the country in transport routes from road to rail, whether it be the completion of Metronet or today the start of construction of the new Swan Electric Ferry fleet. The suburban rail loop and North East Link in Melbourne, providing critical links across Melbourne's suburban network. We're also spending money on other rail connections between Logan and the Gold Coast, one of Australia's fastest growing corridors. Investments in the Bruce Highway, including works starting this week south of Bundaberg, and the big budget investments like the Gateway Motorway at Dolly's Rocks Road Stage 2. Further south, TBMs are on site to commence tunnelling for Torrens to Darlington. And in Western Sydney, our airport is getting ready to open in July and passengers in October. This is the sort of city-shaping infrastructure you can deliver when you have a government focused on doing its job, delivering the infrastructure Australia needs. And with the House and Senate sitting this week debating consumer protection laws for aviation passengers, I was a bit surprised to see my counterpart, alongside One Nation member for New England, finding the time to prioritise attending a right-wing think tank over in London, talking Australia down, telling the audience of climate catastrophism, that young people should pony up, and that universities that don't teach monocultural values should have their funding cut. So while two members of the right-wing party opposite think it's more important to address the Alliance of Responsible Citizenship, and the third right-wing party here in this place spins its wheels, we are getting on with the job of delivering infrastructure in regional Australia, in suburban Australia, right the way across the country, doing the job every single day of delivering for the Australian people the infrastructure that they need.
1: Give the call to the honourable member for Clark.
6: Speaker, my question is to the Minister for Communications. Minister, I've spoken to many post office licensees, and it's clear that Australia Post is running them out of business as it morphs into a parcel delivery service. This gels with the move away from perpetual licences and the revelation that the board supports reactivating licence buybacks. It also puts the recent closure of the West Hobart LPO in a very different light. Minister, this will have severe impacts on communities. Will you stop it?
1: Call to the Minister for Communications and the Minister for Sport.
7: I thank the member for Clark for his question, and I think I might speak for everyone here when I say we love our local post offices, and that many communities, particularly regional and rural communities, are dependent upon them. Australia Post represents more than just a post office. It is a hub for the community and for banking and for other services that would otherwise be non-existent in these areas. No one likes to see them close. Regrettably, sometimes they have to close, particularly if a licensee operator hands back the licence. It's not something that Australia Post can control, but it is something that Australia Post must manage. Under our system, Australia Post is a government-owned corporation. It has a board and an executive who make decisions about the post office network. The corporation must be sustainable. It needs to cover its costs. But within that framework, the government expects Australia Post to meet its community standards. And in particular, the government requires that Australia Post maintains a minimum of 4,000 post offices, a number that it currently exceeds. As I said, in some cases, and for a range of reasons like sickness or retirement or personal circumstances, licensed post offices do close suddenly. Often this happens with very little notice, both to its customers and to Australia Post itself. In my own community, Penkenbar, licensed post office is suddenly closing, like the member for Clark. I know that will impact my community in Lilly. I'm happy to arrange a meeting for the member for Clark with the CEO of Australia Post about his specific concerns in West Hobart, just as I'm raising my own concerns about Penkenbar. The member has raised some broader concerns about the licensee network. Australia Post is working with its licensees to modernise the arrangements that govern those commercial relationships. The licensing model is decades old. It has served Australia Post and Australia very well over that time. But we cannot ignore that things are changing and that arrangements between Australia Post and its licensees must reflect that. You only need to look at the mobile phones in your pockets to understand why. There is a dramatic decline in the letter business. There is a dramatic decline in the retail foot traffic. All of that must be considered, not just by Australia Post, but for the licensing networks, many of whom are mum and dad small businesses in our communities. The government will continue to work with Australia Post and all stakeholders to ensure that it remains financially sustainable and continues to meet the needs of our Australian community. I'm confident that if we all work together in good faith, Australia Post and our valued licensees will renew their partnership for many years to come.
1: give the call to the member for Reid.
8: My question is to the Minister for Climate Change and Energy. How has the Albanese Labor government acted to help Australians with fuel and energy prices? What policies would see Australians paying more for their fuel and electricity?
1: Give the call to the Minister for Climate Change and the Minister for Energy.
9: Many thanks, Mr. Speaker, and I thank my honourable friend for the question and thank her for what she does to represent part of the world here in Canberra. Mr. Speaker, right around Australia, households are making decisions and choices about reducing their own energy bills and their fuel bills, and the Albanese government is backing them in those choices. For example, Mr. Speaker, we are backing the 451,428 households that have chosen to put in a cheaper home battery under the Albanese government's cheap home battery scheme, Mr. Speaker. When we came to office, one in 60 Australian houses had the benefit of reduced bills from a home battery. Today, that figure is one in 17. From one in 60 to one in 17. Another choice that Australians are making, Mr. Speaker, is the choice to buy electric and plug-in hybrid vehicles. And when we came to office, an electric vehicle was sold in Australia once every 50 minutes. Once every 50 minutes. Today, the equivalent figure is once every 3 minutes, Mr. Speaker. Yep. Australians taking up choices. And what they are doing, in many instances, Mr. Speaker, is taking up the choice of increased models that are now available thanks to the new vehicle efficiency standards introduced by the Albanese government, opposed by those opposite. When the Minister for Transport and I argued in this House for new vehicle efficiency standards to give Australians more choice, the opposition argued that was a terrible thing. And we have seen the choice of models triple in Australia since the new vehicle efficiency standards came in. And now a third of the models are available for under $60,000. And now there are 15 models available for under $40,000. Really opening up more choices for Australians. And that's a good thing. Now, the honourable member for Reid asked me what policies would see Australians paying more for fuel and electricity. Well, abolishing the cheaper home batteries policy would do that, Mr. Speaker.
1: Order.
9: And abolishing the electric vehicle tax cut would do that. And abolishing the new vehicle efficiency standard would do that as well. And honourable members don't need to take my word for it.
1: Order.
9: They could listen. I know you won't hear me say this very often, Mr. Speaker, but they could listen to the Liberal Party. Because the Liberal Party went to the last election proposing to abolish the new vehicle efficiency standards. And they, when they snuck out their costings just before the election, we saw the implications of this, because they had to release the Parliamentary Budget Office costing, and it said this proposal to abolish the standards would be expected to increase the fiscal and underlying balance of the government. What does that mean? More taxes. And in fact, it went on to say this impact reflects the increase in the fuel excise that will be paid. How much, Mr. Speaker, I hear honourable members asking? $600 million more paid in petrol tax because they would abolish the new vehicle efficiency standards. This is the party that pretends to be for low taxes, but whenever they get an opportunity, they actually argue for higher taxes, Mr. Speaker, and argue against Australians having the choice of vehicle which we introduced and will defend.
1: Has concluded. Give the call to the member for McPherson.
10: Thank you, Mr. Speaker. My questions to the Minister for Housing. I refer to the Minister's previous answer that the government was, and I quote, aware for some time. Can the Minister confirm, was this before or after the handing down of the federal budget?
1: Give the call to the Minister for Housing.
3: Thanks so much, Speaker. And I appreciate this question. Speaker, we are aware of the issues that the member is raising. We're working through them in the usual way. This will be resolved in a future piece of legislation. And I look forward to engaging with the member when it comes forward.
1: The call to the honourable member for Griffith.
8: Thank you, Mr. Speaker. My question is to the Minister for Health. How is the Albanese Labor government making it easier for Australians to see a doctor when they need urgent care? How are urgent care clinics helping to strengthen Medicare after a decade of cuts and neglect?
1: We call to the Minister for Health and Ageing, the Minister for Disability and the Minister for the National Disability Insurance Scheme.
11: Yeah, thank you, Speaker, and thank you to the member for Griffith, who's hosted me in Brisbane a couple of times over the last fortnight. We visited the Coorparoo Medicare Urgent Care Clinic the week before last. At the same time, I visited the Carina and Carindale Medicare Urgent Care Clinic, which services the electorate of Bonner. And I was back again last week at the South Brisbane Urgent Care Clinic, with which the member is very, very familiar. That has been established for a while now. It's seen 35,000 patients. And the member and I spoke to a couple of patients, Sophie and Tony, who'd been there separately. Sophie's among my mum of young children, Speaker, and she's been there already three times. And she told us how grateful she was to have an urgent care service close to her home so she didn't have to go to the local hospital. She also, as the member knows, managed to take the opportunity to lobby me about some other health funding issues, which just reminds us of the Boundless initiative from the south side of Brisbane, Mr. Speaker. But I'm also pleased to report that last week the Caloundra Urgent Care Clinic opened in the electorate of Fisher. I see the member for Fisher nodding. I think he's saying thank you. I can't quite hear him. It is number 137, Mr. Speaker, and the last of the clinics we committed to over the last two elections. In 2022, we promised 50 urgent care clinics and we delivered 87, Mr. Speaker. And last year, we promised another 50 and we've delivered every single one of them by the end of June 26, as we said we would. Delivered every single one of them. They're all open, they're all operating 7 days a week, extended hours, and importantly, Mr. Speaker, they're fully bulk billed. I've already seen more than 3.2 million patients, Mr. Speaker. And now the network is up and fully operating, they'll see about 45,000 people every week, or more than 2.2 million patients every single year, getting high quality urgent care in their community completely free of charge. Now, 4 in 5 Australians live within a 20-minute drive of a Medicare urgent care clinic. And importantly, Mr. Speaker, really importantly, around half of those patients say they otherwise would have gone to a busy emergency department. So we're also taking pressure off our public hospital systems. Mr. Speaker, from the time the Prime Minister and I first announced this, this new urgent care clinic model has been a central part of our plan to strengthen Medicare, delivering more doctors, delivering more bulk billing, delivering cheaper medicines and delivering urgent care clinics so we can build a healthier Australia.
1: Call to the Honourable Member for Wentworth.
12: My question is to the Prime Minister. Last night, ASIO Chief Mike Burgess said social media was, and I quote, promoting discord and inflammatory rhetoric, exacerbating polarisation and creating a permissive environment for violence. My community has experienced that violence directly at Bondi and in the anti-Semitic online hate directed at the Jewish community. Social media algorithms feed extremism and polarisation. Will the government make algorithms opt out on its social media, as part of its duty of care bill to protect our community from online extremism?
1: The call to the Prime Minister.
13: I thank the member for Wentworth for her very important question. And the speech of the Director General of ASIO was a very important contribution to the nation's safety and security. We think about safety and security as being about our defence forces. We think about it being the acts of terrorism that we saw with the anti-Semitic attack at Bondi Beach. But it can also be our safety and security can occur tragically, as we know, in the bedroom of one of the children around Australia, where the parents are not conscious about what they are having access to, that can also lead to a loss of life, and tragically has led to the loss of too many young lives. The digital duty of care will take the principles that we have enshrined with the bipartisan support for our social media ban and look at ways in which we'll consult about how we extend that duty that we have even further. We know that, as the member has said, algorithms drive people towards more and more extreme positions. So they start off in a mainstream position, talking about ethnicity perhaps or faith, and they end up over a period of time receiving in their inbox, not just children, adults as well, of course, can be impacted by this, with Nazi-level propaganda, with calls for violence. We know that just to name one area that is of concern. Chatbots, a second is Nudify apps. We are seeing as well with some of these algorithms coming through. We're seeing increased presentations in our hospitals of young women who have been choked, strangled. We see anal tearing growing at an extraordinary, horrific rate because what too many young men are seeing online is normalising behaviour that is anything but normal. And we need to be really conscious as a society about this. We need to be conscious as a parliament about this. We need to be courageous about this. I think one of this parliament's finest moments was the social media ban. And that came primarily not from this parliament. That came from parents who'd lost their children and who took those personal tragedies and determined that they would make a difference for others, so others didn't have to go through that traumatic experience. So this is something that is not simple. It's something that we've worked with. We've increased the funding for the eSafety Commissioner by four times. We've introduced fines of $49.5 million to be available for breaches of the social media ban aimed at young people. But clearly we are going to need to do more, and that's what the digital duty of care is about. So I encourage people to participate in this. The government's considering as well comments and from the eSafety Commissioner and work that will require a further strengthening of the social media ban. And I look forward to receiving the same support from across this parliament that we received for the legislation. We're working on that as a priority because this is something that other generations didn't have to deal with, which is why it's complex. We can't allow the power that these companies, which are unaccountable, which get massive amounts of funding, of profit, and have extraordinary power. We need to make sure that Australians are in charge of this, but indeed the global community is dealing with this as well, which is why we should be proud as a nation that at least 16 countries have followed our social media ban, but there's more to do.
1: Give the call to the honourable member for Braddon.
8: Thank you, Speaker. My question is to the Minister for Education. What is the Albanese Labor government doing to get more young people from disadvantaged backgrounds and the regions into university? What policies would see fewer people get the opportunity to go to university?
1: Call to the Minister for Education.
14: Thanks very much, Mr. Speaker. Can I thank my friend, the brilliant member for Braddon, for a question? Mr. Speaker, I've told the House many times that almost 50% of young Australians in their 30s today have a university degree, but not everywhere, not in the western suburbs of Sydney, where I grew up, where it's about half that, not in regional Australia, not in the bush either, where it's even lower. And that's not because of a lack of talent. Talent is everywhere. It's opportunity that's not, and it's education that can change that. That's why the reforms we're implementing to fix the funding of our schools is so important, and tying that to reform to help more kids finish high school and then go on to TAFE or to university. That's why it's important that we change the way we fund our universities as well. And that's what the legislation I introduced today is all about. If you're a kid from a poor background or from the regions or the bush, and you get the marks or you've got what it takes to take on a university degree, then we'll guarantee a funded place for you at university. And not just that, we'll also give you extra support, not just to get to, but to get through university as well. And that's important because we know that kids from regional Australia, kids from disadvantaged backgrounds, are about twice as likely as other kids to drop out of university in the first year at university. Now, what does this mean in practice? If you're a kid from a disadvantaged background, you're growing up in Albury, Wodonga, or Dubbo, or Wagga, or Burnie, or Bendigo, or Rockhampton, Cairns, Townsville, it means more than doubling the amount of funding to help you finish your degree with things like extra academic support, tutoring and mentoring, from $600 a student to more than $1,500. Now, this is the sort of thing that I'd hope my old mates in the National Party will support. But it's too late, because the Liberal Party have already told us that they're against it. And not just that, we've had a National Party senator just make a speech in London, of all places, saying that she thinks we should break Australian universities. So we want to open the doors of our universities to more kids from the bush and the regions. They want to stop them getting more funding to get through university, or want to break universities. What is going on here? You've got the Liberal Party, you've got the National Party, and you've got One Nation, all competing against each other to see who can be the most extreme, order, whether it's on education or multiculturalism or anything else. They're like the Neapolitan ice cream of Australian politics, Mr. Speaker. The problem is they all want to be vanilla.
1: Promise, testicle. The Deputy Leader of the Opposition of the House will just resume his seat. The Prime Minister.
13: Thanks, Mr. Speaker. I ask for further questions to be placed on the notice paper.
8: That's where we leave question time. Hello, you are with Afternoon Agenda. I'm Ashley Gillen. Our top stories today: two successive earthquakes devastate the Venezuelan capital. Tens of thousands feared dead as rescue crews work to find survivors. Breaking news at home, the government's tax reform package bill passes the Senate after more crossbench concessions.
13: And this is legislation that will make Australia stronger, will make Australia fairer.
8: One Nation reiterates its monoculture message as Pauline Hanson snaps at media, asking for clarity on what it means.
15: We are one nation. We are one nation. We are, and it should be one language.
8: 4 years of planning comes down to one match for the Socceroos tomorrow. A spot in the World Cup knockout beckons. We'll bring you the latest news from the World Cup this hour. First, this developing news from Caracas. We have live pictures coming into us. We can see here rescue crews. They are working through the night. They're trying to find survivors after those two successive earthquakes devastated Venezuela's capital. There were 7.5 and 7.2 magnitude earthquakes, and they happened within the space of a minute. They rocked the city in scenes that residents say was reminiscent of a horror movie. Venezuela has activated an emergency declaration, shutting schools and hospitals. Authorities have just provided an update. They've put the death toll at 37 for the time being. There are fears, though, that number could climb into the tens of thousands.
16: A frantic search for survivors in Venezuela's capital. Rescuers scrambling through rubble where buildings once stood. As darkness blankets Caracas, families gather in the streets, desperate and searching for answers.
17: When we went downstairs, the scene was like a horror movie. We had to climb over the rubble and everything.
18: The building moved from side to side because it was incredible.
19: Several walls in the area collapsed, and it was really strong. We're expecting some aftershocks.
16: The first earthquake, initially measured at magnitude 7.2, struck shortly after 6 o'clock on Wednesday evening, local time. Its epicenter, west of the city of Morón, around 168 kilometres from Caracas. Less than a minute later, a second and more powerful magnitude 7.5 tremor hit. Smoke was seen rising above the skyline, buildings swaying across the capital. At Simón Bolívar International Airport, just north of Caracas, travellers ran for cover as the ceiling gave way. Smoke and debris quickly filled the terminal. The airport has since been shut down. Many Venezuelans were at home enjoying a public holiday when the ground suddenly began to shake. Authorities fear mass casualties. A tsunami warning was briefly issued for parts of the Caribbean before being lifted. The earthquakes are among the strongest to strike Venezuela in more than a century. The tremors so powerful, they were felt across several states. A country shaken in seconds, now facing a long stretch of fear, rubble and uncertainty. Lauren Forbes, Sky News.
20: And the US President Donald Trump has responded to those earthquakes in Venezuela. In a post on Truth Social, he writes, "The two major earthquakes that just hit the great people of Venezuela are both massive in scale and have left a devastating number of deaths. The USA stands ready, willing and able to help." He says, "I've instructed all our agencies of our government to get ready and to move quickly. We will be there for our new and great friends. Early reports are not good." We'll keep an eye on that situation for you and bring you any further developments throughout the program. We can see those live pictures there as the hunt for survivors continues. To news back home now. You just saw in question time, despite the controversy, the government's tax reform package bill has now passed the Senate. Let's bring in our political reporter, Ruben Spargo. Ruben, we've seen more concessions to get it there.
21: Yeah, we have, Ash, and we saw the opposition take that argument up to the government during question time earlier. It was revealed during question time that the government's bills in relation to its controversial budget had passed the Senate, that including changes to the CGT, negative gearing and amendments to income tax. The bills will head back to the House of Representatives this afternoon so that changes made in the Senate can be voted on. The Prime Minister seeking to rally his troops as that news came through, but there was one moment during his answer that caused quite a stir among the opposition. Take a listen.
22: Our legislation has just passed the Senate. Yeah. And this is legislation that will make Australia stronger, will make Australia fairer, and will indeed make Australia stronger because it is fairer. Yeah. The truth is that those opposite, and no one in this debate is arguing the housing system is working.
21: Bit of a stir from the opposition when the Prime Minister mentioned the truth. The government, as you mentioned earlier, Ash, has been forced to backtrack on another element of its budget reforms, this time over a so-called widow tax. The measure would have scrapped grandfathering arrangements for those property taxes in the case of death or divorce. This marks the latest backdown. Of course, the government carved out small businesses earning less than $10 million annually from its CGT. The opposition going on the attack.
23: Yesterday, the Treasurer was asked about his plan to force thousands of widows and divorcees to pay more tax by removing their access to grandfathering for capital gains tax and negative gearing. This morning, the Prime Minister had to step in again and dump the Treasurer's plan. How many more humiliating backdowns will it take for the Treasurer to admit his budget is a failure?
24: I'll tell you what's humiliating, Mr. Speaker, the Shadow Treasurer's inability to ask me a question himself. They are trying to distract from the fact that when the bills come back down from the Senate, that they will vote against tax cuts for workers and a fair go for first home buyers, Mr. Speaker.
21: Ash, the government also answering questions on ISIS brides, the coalition accusing Labor of rolling out the carpet for ISIS brides. Ash?
20: Ruben, thank you. The ASIO boss, Mike Burgess, has told Sky News that agencies are ready for the return home of the final ISIS bride. The government says every possible monitoring measure will be used to keep the community safe.
0: Emerging from the shadows, Australia's spy boss had a confronting message.
2: We cannot stop every terrorist, just as we cannot catch every spy.
0: It's been revealed 14 significant terror-related cases have been resolved since the Bondi attack last December. The nation's terror threat level remains at probable. The Director General telling Sky News even that level underestimates the danger Australia is facing.
4: I believe probable doesn't quite describe that.
5: Maybe
4: importantly,
5: another level in between?
4: Well,
5: or...
4: I don't know if it's another level. It might be some the way we describe the current threat level.
0: The return of the final so-called ISIS bride and her daughter from the Middle East also high on his radar.
4: We know about this person. We understand them greatly. That's our day job. If we see something that's concerning, we or the police will act.
0: The Sydney woman was issued a temporary exclusion order in May. The Home Affairs Minister now confirms she's been issued a permit to return home.
6: We received the final advice yesterday that we can no longer have an exclusion condition any longer for her. We've checked with our agencies. They are ready.
0: Government sources have told Sky News it obtained legal advice that there was no lawful way to prevent the woman from returning home once she requested a return permit.
25: This temporary exclusion order, which was a reason for them not to come back to Australia and to keep Australians safe, now isn't worth the paper it's written on.
0: Tony Burke says the woman will face every possible monitoring measure.
6: For example, she will have to report and we will have to know where she lives, where she works, where she studies. She cannot use any telecommunications device without 24 hours notice being given, and that applies to a phone, to an email account, so that there will be a very high level of scrutiny and surveillance, and we have gone absolutely to the legal limit that we're able to.
0: ASIO vowing to monitor her return very closely.
4: She is an Australian citizen. She is entitled to come back. Your viewers can be assured, though, that my agency understands what we're looking at here and this person will get the full coverage needed.
0: Trudy McIntosh, Sky News, Canberra.
20: The One Nation leader says her vision for Australia is welcoming and accepting of people from other backgrounds. But Pauline Hanson is facing growing questions about what her monocultural society would look like.
26: Trucking into town. One Nation's campaign rolls its way to Canberra.
27: I love it! I love it!
26: What's going on here, Senator Hanson?
27: Oh, look, how can you miss that? Stop Labor, fire the liar.
26: Funds from the party's $5 million fundraiser driving the message home.
27: People are sick and tired of this government. He's just destroyed this nation.
26: Pauline Hanson says she wants to end multiculturalism and replace it with an Australian monoculture.
25: People are wondering exactly what that means. Can you describe it for us?
27: I know, it's because we've always had multiculturalism rammed down us, and it's basically saying we have our culture, we have our identity, we have our Australian larrikinism. Many migrants come here and say, Pauline, you're right.
26: In a debate about semantics...
27: We are one nation, we are, and it should be one language.
26: Pauline Hanson and Angus Taylor are increasingly speaking with one voice.
28: Those common set of values must include a respect for our law, and the freedoms of religion and speech.
27: Freedom of speech and religion and the rule of law.
28: A fair go for all Australians. Our parliamentary democracy.
27: A fair go, tolerance, secular democracy.
25: Both Labor and the Coalition are well aware of the political threat One Nation poses, but between protests and political attacks, so far nothing is slowing Pauline Hanson down. Not even the passage of time.
29: I'm relatively new as a politician. I only came in 2013. My two big rivals in the Parliament came in 1996, the same year.
26: Cameron Reddins, Sky News, Canberra.
20: Do stay with us. Coming up after the break, footage emerges of the alleged incident that's seen the Victorian Liberal MP Moira Deeming lodge an assault complaint against a former party leader. More on that next.
30: Sky News will be back after this short break.

0: Welcome back here with Afternoon Agenda. We have some breaking news coming out of State Parliament in Western Australia. Sky News can confirm that the WA Liberal MP, Jonathan Huston, has quit the Liberal Party. The Netherlands MP was elected to the seat at last year's state election. The WA Liberal Party leader, Basil Zemplis, has issued a statement saying he's disappointed by the move. He says Jonathan wants to head in a policy direction that does not align with the WA Parliamentary Liberal Party. Mr. Huston had been a critic of the AUKUS pact. The Liberal Party only won 7 seats at the last state election. The Nationals won 6 compared with Labor's 46. So Mr. Huston's resignation from the party is certainly coming as a big blow to the WA Liberals and the opposition leader, Basil Zemplis. Moving on now, vision has emerged of the incident that has sparked allegations within the Victorian Liberal Party after an MP claimed they were assaulted by a fellow party member at a function. State political reporter Georgie Dixon has all the details.
1: The incident that sparked allegations within the Liberal Party occurred on May 23 at a community event.
2: The party's involved in Moira Deeming, who is accusing former opposition leader Matthew Guy of assault. Matthew Guy has strenuously denied the allegation and is considering legal advice to potentially sue his colleague for defamation. In the vision, you can see the two MPs sitting around a large circle table at a community event. There is dancing and would be loud noise in the background. Moira Deeming leans in to speak to Matthew Guy. This is when he places a hand on the shoulder of Moira Deeming, a moment that lasts a few seconds. A formal report was made by Ms. Deeming to police on June 16. The opposition leader Jess Wilson would not provide an on-camera interview in relation to the allegations, but says, "This matter is now with Victoria Police and it would be inappropriate for me to comment further. Like every other Victorian, the parties involved deserve due process, the presumption of innocence and their privacy respected while this is investigated. I remain focused on issues that matter to Victorians and earning their trust so our state can have a fresh start in November." The Allan Labor government demanded the opposition leader answer a series of 10 questions in relation to the matter, including when she was first made aware of the allegation and if it had been referred to the Parliamentary Integrity Commission.
3: These are questions that go to the heart of the leadership of the Liberal Party. They go to allegations of very serious matters about an alleged assault by one Liberal Party member of Parliament against a colleague in their party room. These are the questions that Jess Wilson, as the leader of the Liberal Party, needs to come forward and answer today.
2: The incident comes less than 6 months out from the state election and will add pressure to opposition leader Jess Wilson, who had started to bring stability back within the party after a tumultuous few years and was beginning to capitalise on growing dissatisfaction with the government.
1: Victoria Police is continuing to look into the alleged incident.
0: Live now to Canberra, we're listening here to the Australian Chamber of Commerce and Industry Chief Executive Andrew McKellar. He's responding after the government's tax bill passed the Senate.
4: In instances of death or divorce, equally, we have to ensure that critical sectors, the mining sector, which is capital intensive, critical minerals, they're not disadvantaged by the changes that are proposed. We have to continue to work to ensure that we improve the legislation. Equally, for other businesses that are seeking to take up innovative new technologies, they need to be able to invest with confidence. At the moment, they can't do that. We need to ensure that they can. And beyond that, there is still other budget legislation which has got to come forward. The changes to discretionary and family trusts, these are very complex changes. They're a whole new can of worms. They will present very significant difficulties for business and for the economy. Equally, we call on the government to rethink those proposals as well. Thank you. Happy to take any questions.
5: Sorry, we've seen unemployment jump in the last couple of months. A better number today, but still higher than we used to in the last few years. What does this legislation do to businesses think they're employing, or what do you expect this legislation will do to jobs?
4: Well, I think it's something we've got to be very mindful of because the economy is going through very significant challenges. We've seen on all the business surveys that we're looking at, there's been a sharp drop in business confidence over recent months, of course. That's been impacted by the conflict in the Middle East, the fact that fuel prices have been higher, supply chains have been disrupted. We've had higher interest rates, we've got renewed pressure on inflation, and that hasn't gone away. There's uncertainty about what might happen to interest rates in the future. So we cannot take for granted the fact that the labour market will continue to be as strong as it has been in the past. Unemployment has been trending higher, and that's a real risk. Business needs confidence to take on new employees. This legislation, these changes, increases in tax won't help investment, and it won't help business create more jobs and employ more Australians in the future. Okay.
6: Thank you.
4: All good.
6: Thank you.
4: Perfect. Thanks very much.
6: Thanks, Charles. Thank you.
0: Well, moving on now from federal politics, and police in New South Wales will be given permanent knife wielding powers after a successful 18-month trial based on Jack's Law. But the family behind Jack's Law is taking aim at Victoria's Premier for failing to introduce the bill in her state.
7: The father of Jack Beasley, a Queensland teenager who was fatally stabbed in 2019 during a night out with friends, has played a key role in the formation of Jack's Law. A legislation that allows police to use handheld metal detectors without a warrant in public places like train stations, shopping centres and sporting events.
8: No other family wants to go through what we have been through and are still going through. So to have these laws now made permanent here in New South Wales, it's absolutely fantastic.
7: The New South Wales government will introduce legislation to make Jack's Law permanent while expanding powers to major entertainment venues. Since 2023, police have seized more than 15,000 knives from public places and taken action against 8,000 people.
9: It demonstrates that there are a volume of people out there prepared to carry dangerous weapons with bad intentions, and there's a whole variety of reasons as what excuses people might give us.
10: They think that they are leaving home with a knife in their back pocket, keeping them safe. It's the exact opposite. It makes you a target.
7: Since Queensland introduced Jack's Law, other states have followed suit, including New South Wales and Western Australia. One state, however, has yet to adopt it.
8: They don't have Jack's Law down there in Victoria, and obviously they need Jack's Law down there in Victoria. They've got a massive, massive problem down there.
7: Brett has met with Victorian Premier Jacinta Allen as well as the Victorian Police Force.
8: I've had meetings with the Victorian Police. They love it. They wish they had the same powers that everyone else does, but I don't sort of understand. She did tell me that she has the strongest knife laws in the country, and well, she doesn't, and I told her that.
7: Brett says he's currently in discussions with New Zealand and Canada about introducing Jack's Law there. Crystal Wu, Sky News Sydney.
0: Well, several records have been smashed across Europe amidst a severe heat wave gripping the continent. For more on that, we're joined by our meteorologist, Tamsin Green. So, Tamsin, what kind of figures have we been seeing, and how much longer is it expected to last?
11: Well, it depends exactly on where you are across Europe, but just recapping some of those statistics that we've seen at the moment as that heat now starts to push across the east. Well, the UK has recorded their hottest June day on record, reaching 36.1 degrees in the south in Gosport, but several weather stations across the UK saw temperatures at around 36 degrees, so incredible heat there. We've also seen both France and Spain record their hottest June day in terms of the average temperatures, so the UK, that was in terms of their maximum temperature, but the average is taking into account the daytime max and the overnight minimum, with Spain's at around 28 degrees and France at around 30 degrees. So that's averaging through the day and the night. So incredible and relentless heat across the continent at the moment. And that heat is expected to sweep east. So the likes of Germany, Poland, starting to see that. And Berlin could be topping their hottest temperature ever, potentially reaching around 41 degrees. And we've got that air mass, that incredibly hot air mass across the continent at the moment, directed by that airflow with that Omega high pressure system. So we've got that wrapping around the continent with that heat driving up across the south, the jet stream also curving to the north of the UK. And so we're seeing that blocking high pressure pattern acting like a lid on a pot, essentially just allowing that heat to continue building at the moment. Now we're looking at that pushing eastwards. So we're seeing a lot of heat continue over the next few days. For the likes outbreaks of the UK and Northern Europe and Northwestern Europe, we'll start to see that ease off over the next few days. Now, it is going to be remaining hot, still into the 30s across the UK, for example, until the new working week. So still a hot weekend ahead. We've seen several weather stations across France top 40 degrees yesterday on Wednesday as well. So hundreds of weather stations have seen their own record fall through June and also as a whole through those all-time temperature records as well. Now, through the next few days, we can see that heat starting to push eastwards. But what is so remarkable about this is not just the heat, which we've seen before across Europe. We've had heat waves before. We've seen through 2022, the all-time temperature record for Europe reached over 40 degrees for the first time ever. But the most spectacular thing is the humidity. We've got tropical levels of humidity across the UK. And London saw its most humid night on record on Tuesday night into Wednesday morning, with that dew point reaching 21 degrees. Now, for reference, that's pretty much the equivalent of what Brisbane would see in summer, but it actually would probably feel less hot in Brisbane, being right along the coast, in comparison to London, that's probably going to be feeling even hotter and more humid in the centre of the country. But also, the buildings across London and across the UK in general just are not built. The infrastructure is not built for this kind of heat. Don't really have any air conditioning, not even any ceiling fans. So feeling incredibly sticky. And I have to say, Ash, I'm very grateful I'm not there right now.
0: I bet. Tamsin, appreciate the update. Thank you for that. Well, Donald Trump has promised the biggest party America has ever seen for its 250th birthday, today kicking off 2 weeks of celebrations. The launch was a major spectacle put on with a military flyover and the scream of roaring jets, and a president declaring his is the greatest country on earth. Our Washington correspondent Jonathan Kersley has more.
6: This was America's party, a show of the USA. The launch of the Great American State Fair, a showcase of the states and territories in the heart of Washington, D.C.
12: God bless America!
6: Musical acts withdrew, so Donald Trump put himself center stage.
12: Hello, Washington, and a very big hello to America. Today we have the largest economy on earth. We have the strongest military on earth. We have the most powerful technology on earth. We have the greatest culture on earth. And above all, we have the greatest people on earth.
6: But this fast became a midterm campaign rally.
12: No tax on tips, no tax on overtime, and no tax on Social Security for our great seniors.
6: There was flyover after flyover. A celebration of military might.
12: When the bad guys see those planes coming, they say, we give

0: There's nothing you can't achieve, and that's what's great about America.
1: President Donald Trump used some well-worn lines tonight, but he also looked to the future on this, the night that America kicked off its 250th birthday celebrations. And he said the party on July 4 would go out with a big bang.
2: Largest fireworks display in world history. There has never been anything like the United States of America, and together we are making it bigger and better and stronger and far more exceptional than ever before.
1: On the National Mall, Jonathan Kersley, Sky News.
3: Teal members of Parliament's Ali Steggall and Allegra Spender are launching a new political party. It's marking a bold departure from independent politics towards a more unified national force.
4: Striding towards the next election race.
5: We're on the start line.
6: They're literally on the start line.
4: Zali Steggall and Allegra Spender, the two inaugural members of a new leaderless party.
6: Sorry.
4: Trying not to step on each other's toes. Community Strong Australia is offering voters a centrist alternative as support for One Nation rises and the coalition struggles to win back voters.
7: People are frustrated and tired of the status quo. The major parties have contributed to the situation we are in.
4: The decision to form a new party was made after Labor and the coalition joined forces last year to pass new electoral laws, including spending and donation caps, which Teal independents argue put smaller players at a disadvantage.
8: This is about spending and donation caps, isn't it?
6: No, it isn't actually. I think this is an opportunity to make a real difference.
4: The proposed party plans to back candidates in both the House and the Senate.
9: I'm not the least bit concerned about a party I can't remember the name of.
7: Look, again, I think Tim Wilson probably has bigger things to worry about.
10: To gain minority party status and the extra resources and recognition that come with it, Community Strong Australia would need to recruit at least three more parliamentary members.
11: Planning on joining the new independent party?
12: No, I'm not. Whatever my colleagues on the crossbench choose to do, they'll do it with honour and integrity, and I wish them well.
4: As they embark on their journey down the centre. Reuben Spargo, Sky News, Canberra.
3: Time now for a sports update with Jared Pollard. Jared, good to see you. Thanks. We do know, of course, that there have been some injuries for the Socceroos ahead of their big game against Paraguay. What's the latest?
13: Yeah, another injury blow for them, Ash, for their final group game with the Paraguayans tomorrow. Defender Jacob Italiano has now been ruled out. The news coming after winger Matthew Lecky will also miss the game due to a hamstring injury he picked up in the loss to the USA. They are now also without their right back Italiano.
14: Jacob, unfortunately, won't be available. I think it's adductor injury. We don't know the extent of it as yet. We'll do some further tests in the coming days, but he won't be available for this game.
13: Veteran Miloš Deganek could be the one to replace Italiano based off his chat with coach Tony Popovic at training. Australia are also dealing with a yellow card crisis with three of their starting defenders only one booking away from missing the round of 32 should they progress. Newly minted world champion Liam Paro has declared he's prepared to fight anyone at any time. The 30-year-old's unanimous decision win over Lewis Crocker last night makes him the second Aussie to claim belts in two divisions. Sporting heavy shades over two bruised eyes, the IBF welterweight champion is exhausted but says it's just the beginning.
15: I'm fighters fight. You look at my resume, I'll fight anyone. And when it's all said and done, I'll be saying, oh, well, instead of what if, you know, I'll be asking any questions. So it is what it is. Fight is fight, and whoever's next in line is next in line. It's the way the cookie crumbles. I'll be ready to fight anyone and keep proving that's the way I am.
13: Irishman Paddy Donovan is the IBF's mandatory challenger, while a super fight against legend Manny Pacquiao has also been floated. Whoever it is, Paro's team are confident the champ's first defence will happen on home soil. World number 8 Hannah Green has been reflecting on her breakthrough career win of 2019 at the same course she won the Women's PGA Championship. The Australian's breakthrough major victory came at the event 7 years ago at Hazeltine, the same venue as this edition of the tournament. And despite her fond memories of Minnesota, it's the first time she's been back.
5: Yeah, it was funny. I was playing in the Pro-Am yesterday afternoon, and I kind of said, I think if I was in the same position again

0: even now with my experience, I'd probably be more nervous because I want to win it even more than I did back then. I felt like because I was ranked outside the 100th, I didn't really imagine myself being in contention in a major that early in my career. So I've definitely matured. It doesn't mean I hit better shots than I do back then. But I'm just really looking forward to getting back out there.
1: Green will play the first two rounds alongside American world number one Nelly Korda, while fellow Aussie Minji Lee is the defending champion. And we'll have more live and breaking sport on Fox Sports News 500 tonight. Thanks, Ash.
2: Jared, appreciate the update. Thank you for that. Well, let's return to Canberra now. As we reported just a few moments ago, two independents have joined forces to create a new political party. Joining us live now is one independent who hasn't joined, the MP Kate Chaney. Kate Chaney, really appreciate your time. Thank you. Was it tempting to join this new party? Why did you decide against it?
3: Well, Ash, good afternoon. And of course, I and my colleagues have had conversations regularly since we were elected to talk about how we can contribute best to the democracy. Now, I still think that I can deliver a lot of value to my community as an independent, and I'll continue to do that. And I couldn't see any immediate benefit for my community or progressing the agenda to be part of a political party.
2: Could that change as we get closer to the next election, though? We know that forming a party is a good way to get around the new political donation rules. Those rules could really impact, we know, the ability of independents to be successful at the next election.
3: Well, I think politicians get themselves into a lot of trouble by promising never to do things in the future. I certainly never expected to be in politics at all, so I wouldn't rule it out in the future. It's true that that the electoral reform package that the major parties push through will make it harder for independents to be elected, especially new independents. Incumbents have some of the advantages there, but it's no doubt that it's harder. But at the moment, it just doesn't seem like a priority for me. I really want to focus on the policy issues rather than thinking about political parties.
2: Okay, it sounds like never say never. We'll keep a watch on that one. Kate Chaney, I did want to ask you about the plans for next week. We know that there's a lot of focus on the legislation for Labor's gambling advertising reforms. What's your understanding of the lay of the land on that one? Plenty of your parliamentary colleagues across various parties, we know, were quick as you were to slam the strength of those proposals.
3: Yeah, I think it's a really disappointing package of reforms. This week it's 3 years since the committee I sat on tabled the report, and it took the government 1,000 days to respond to it. The package that we've got will not protect our kids from seeing gambling as an inextricable part of sport. It's a piecemeal package that requires opt-out and complicated times. And I think there's still an opportunity for the government to make improvements on the exposure draft before they introduce it. And then it will be debated in the parliament and we'll need to also get through the Senate. And I hope that through that process, the government listens to what the majority of Australians want and turns it into a phase out of ads, and also deals with other things like a national regulator and a ban on inducements. So there's still time to send that message to the government that this is actually what Australians want.
2: Kate Chaney, appreciate you joining us live there in Canberra. Thanks so much.
3: Thanks, Ash.
2: And thank you for your company with us this afternoon. Stay with us after the break. It's time for Politics Now.
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0: Live on Sky News Australia with Tom Connell, this is Politics Now.
1: Hello and welcome to the program. These are our top stories. Community Strong Australia launches. The new political party aimed at the centre will talk to the two MPs behind it.
2: We see an opportunity to do more, to get more communities involved and more communities at the heart of politics.
1: Pauline Hanson faces mounting pressure over her monoculture comments as One Nation's Fire the Liar campaign reaches Canberra.
3: We've always had multiculturalism rammed down us.
1: Donald Trump kicks off the Great American State Fair in a fortnight of birthday celebrations for the US. Well, first to this developing news, Venezuela has activated an emergency declaration shutting schools and hospitals. It's in the wake of two major earthquakes. These are live pictures coming in from Caracas. 32 people have been confirmed dead already, 700 injured, but the likelihood is this going to be a much higher death toll and even in the tens of thousands.
4: A frantic search for survivors in Venezuela's capital. Rescuers scrambling through rubble, buildings once stood. As darkness blankets Caracas, families gather in the streets, desperate and searching for answers.
5: When we went downstairs, the scene was like a horror movie. We had to climb over the rubble and everything.
6: The building moved from side to side because it was incredible.
7: Several walls in the area collapsed, and it was really strong. We're expecting some aftershocks.
4: The first earthquake, initially measured at magnitude 7.2, struck shortly after 6 o'clock on Wednesday evening, local time. Its epicentre, west of the city of Morón, around 168 kilometres from Caracas. Less than a minute later, a second and more powerful magnitude 7.5 tremor hit. Smoke was seen rising above the skyline, buildings swaying across the capital. At Simón Bolívar International Airport, just north of Caracas, travellers ran for cover as the ceiling gave way. Smoke and debris quickly filled the terminal. The airport has since been shut down. Many Venezuelans were at home enjoying a public holiday when the ground suddenly began to shake. Authorities fear mass casualties. A tsunami warning was briefly issued for parts of the Caribbean before being lifted.
8: I want to ask the doctors, nurses and all the health personnel in their group to go to their workplaces and to be able to attend to the people who are already injured, to the emergency services, both hospitals and private health centres.
4: The earthquakes are among the strongest to strike Venezuela in more than a century. The tremors so powerful, they were felt across several states. A country shaken in seconds, now facing a long stretch of fear, rubble and uncertainty. Lauren Forbes, Sky News.
1: And US President Donald Trump has responded to those earthquakes, saying the two major earthquakes that just hit the great people of Venezuela are both massive in scale and have left a devastating number of deaths. The USA stands ready, willing and able to help. I've instructed all agencies of government to get ready to move quickly. We will be there for our new and great friends. Early reports are not good. Well, Teal members of Parliament Zali Steggall and Allegra Spender are launching a new political party. It's marking a bold departure from independent politics toward a more unified national force.
9: Striding towards the next election race.
10: We're on the start line. They're literally on the start line.
9: Zali Steggall and Allegra Spender, the two inaugural members of a new leaderless party.
10: Sorry.
9: Trying not to step on each other's toes. Community Strong Australia is offering voters a centrist alternative as support for One Nation rises and the coalition struggles to win back voters.
11: People are frustrated and tired of the status quo. The major parties have contributed to the situation we are in.
9: The decision to form a new party was made after Labor and the coalition joined forces last year to pass new electoral laws, including spending and donation caps, which Teal independents argue put smaller players at a disadvantage.
12: This is about spending and donation caps, isn't it?
13: No, it isn't actually. I think this is an opportunity to make a real difference.
9: The proposed party plans to back candidates in both the House and the Senate.
13: I'm not the least bit concerned about a party I can't remember the name of.
11: Look, again, I think Tim Wilson probably has bigger things to worry about.
9: To gain minority party status and the extra resources and recognition that come with it, Community Strong Australia would need to recruit at least three more parliamentary members.
14: Planning on joining the new independent party?
15: No, I'm not. Whatever my colleagues on the crossbench choose to do, they'll do it with honour and integrity, and I wish them well.
9: As they embark on their journey down the centre. Reuben Spargo, Sky News, Canberra.
1: The One Nation leader says her vision for Australia is welcoming and accepting of people from other backgrounds. But Pauline Hanson is facing growing questions about what her monocultural society would look like.
16: Trucking into town. One Nation's campaign rolls its way to Canberra.
17: I love it! I love it!
18: What's going on here, Senator Hanson?
17: Oh, look, how can you miss that? Stop Labor, fire, liar.
16: Funds from the party's $5 million fundraiser driving the message home.
17: People are sick and tired of this government. He's just destroyed this nation.
16: Pauline Hanson says she wants to end multiculturalism and replace it with an Australian monoculture.
18: People are wondering exactly what that means. Can you describe it for us?
17: I know, it's because we've always had multiculturalism rammed down us. And it's basically saying we have our culture, we have our identity, we have our Australian larrikinism. Many migrants come here and said, Pauline, you're right.
16: In a debate about semantics...
17: We are one nation, we are, and it should be one language.
16: Pauline Hanson and Angus Taylor are increasingly speaking with one voice.
19: Those common set of values must include a respect for our law, and the freedoms of religion and speech.
17: Freedom of speech and religion and the rule of law.
19: A fair go for all Australians. Our parliamentary democracy.
17: A fair go, tolerance, secular democracy.
16: Both Labor and the Coalition are well aware of the political threat One Nation poses, but between protests and political attacks, so far nothing is slowing Pauline Hanson down. Not even the passage of time.
20: I'm relatively new as a politician. I only came in 2013. My two big rivals in the Parliament came in 1996, the same year.
16: Cameron Redden, Sky News, Canberra.
1: Joining me live now, Deputy Nationals Leader Darren Chester. Thanks for your time. I wasn't going to start on Pauline Hanson, but she's sort of omnipresent. A worry in Gippsland, do you think?
21: No, not at all.
1: Not at all?
21: No, not at all.
1: Okay, so there's no threat from that party for your seat?
21: Well, I believe that I have the support of my community. I believe that the hard work I've done in partnership with my community over the past 18 years will be rewarded next election. So I'm not worried about One Nation. I'm worried about the future of my community and how we get a better deal out of this government, because right now regional communities like mine have been left behind. So I'm coming to Parliament to fight for them. And I think when the next election comes around that my community will support me.
1: Have they specifically said, look, I know people are going nuts over One Nation, but that's not us? Is that what your voters are saying?
21: I receive feedback on a daily basis. When you go to local footy club, local pubs, you get feedback on different things. What I hear most on the ground is the community is furious about the Labor Party at state and federal level. Like Anthony Albanese and Jacinda Allen are completely unloved in regional Victoria. Now, what they're also saying to me, and to be fair, they're also saying, we want to see your mob get your act together and be a credible alternate government. And that's what we're aiming to do. And that's what we're going to do through the demonstrated competence of our team.
1: The changes on the tax laws, which Labor's objective, they say, is to do with getting people into the housing market. Regions often have a higher number of investor levels compared to the cities. You get people in the city investing somewhere, it's a bit cheaper. Is this actually going to help locals in your electorate live in the house or own the house they live in, I should say?
21: Well, the problem, Tom, is this goes to the very heart of your first question about the reaction of people on the ground to the Prime Minister. I mean, if you're going to make changes of this scale, and the Treasurer and the Prime Minister are telling everyone that these are generationally important, you have to trust people and take it to the election and give them a chance to have their say. The fundamental breach of trust at the heart of this decision is the one that's going to hang around this Prime Minister's neck all the way to next election. So in terms of the impact, it's a tax on aspiration. It's a tax on people who who throughout my life have, you know, let's say a local police officer and a local school teacher, have aspired to get a family home and create their own wealth through then using negative gearing opportunities to then prepare for their own retirement.
0: But
21: the Prime Minister did that. The Prime Minister did that. The Prime Minister did that, and I did that.
0: Mm.
21: And now he's taken away that opportunity from the very people we're supposedly trying to help build their own wealth and prepare for their own retirement.
0: But might make it easier for, say, your kids. So, yeah, you had that run, but maybe your kids will find it easier now to buy a house.
21: Well, I don't believe that's the case, because even in the budget papers, it indicated that 35,000 fewer homes will be built. The government's own budget papers.
0: From this, tax change, other changes, they say the net overall impact is more houses.
21: Well, their budget papers said from these tax changes, 35,000 fewer homes will be built. I'm not
0: But from other money spent... They make up for it. Well, just point that out. According to the budget papers.
21: At this point, they're literally making the proverbial up. We had ministers in question time saying, oh, we're going to come back with some new legislation on the widow's tax. Whoops, we didn't know that was in there. They don't know what they're bloody doing.
0: Okay.
21: This is a betrayal of the Australian people, and it'll hang around this Prime Minister's neck all the way to next election.
0: On immigration, the regions obviously need people, and it's usually a question more of getting people in than keeping them out in the regions. Some of the visa types, skilled workers, working holiday makers, how do you make sure the Coalition's plan to cut migration doesn't mean fewer people in the regions? It won't it? If you cut overall, it'll be fewer in the regions.
21: No, Tom, I think that's a really good point, a really fair point, because we're trying to right-size the immigration program to make sure we're getting the people with the right skills, the right values to come to Australia. And in terms of regional communities, there's obviously a need in some professions to have those people in our community, and they've made an enormous contribution. We're not talking about, you know, Fortress Australia shutting the country down. We're talking about making sure it's the right size and linking our migration program to our capacity to build homes. Now, in regional areas, our policy of $5 billion for headworks, for infrastructure, to allow councils to bring on more blocks, to bring on more land and create more homes, can work far quicker in regional areas than in metro areas, because we have the land available to us.
0: But if there's a cut to migration... That has to filter through in some way to regional areas. You might be able to say you can limit it. There's going to be fewer people getting out of the regions if there's a cut to migration.
21: Well, no, not necessarily, Tom. You're looking at the skills you need proportionately. If you're looking at the skills you need and making sure you're targeting areas
0: that have shortages. Regional visas, will you?
21: Well, it's skills-based. So if you're talking about, look at my community. A great example is my community, where we do need some more workers, particularly in hospitality, in agricultural sector, whether it's through the PALM scheme or other visa models. We have been very welcoming and will continue to be welcoming to people who want to come and make their contribution.
0: So does that mean the PALM scheme and skilled visas won't be cut? They'll be excluded from it?
21: I'm the shadow agriculture minister.
0: Yeah, but you're saying it'll all be fine, and I'm saying, well, how do you know that?
21: Well, let me finish. I'm the shadow agriculture minister. I'm talking my book, that I want people to be able to come to my community and to other regional communities to make sure we continue to produce the food our nation needs, and that's the case I'll be arguing to the immigration minister and the shadow minister.
0: Bit to get through in a short program. It's kind of like speed dating today. So Vic Timber... you say if we don't log native timber, we'll import it. The net deficit, though, is in timber products, isn't it? So we produce a lot of hard timber. Yes, we import, but that's generally products.
21: Well, we've got a trade.
0: Finished products.
21: We have a trade deficit in timber products. In Victoria, my state, where they shut down the native hardwood timber industry, we are still using hardwood. We're just taking it from other places. We're taking it from the United States. We're taking it from Tasmania. We're taking it from Queensland.
0: We export a lot too. We're a net exporter.
21: But you asked me about hardwood timber, and my state shut down the native hardwood timber industry, and we're still using native hardwood timber, just we're taking it from other states and other countries.
0: But we're a net exporter, are we not?
21: No, we have a trade deficit in timber products. In terms of whether we're a net exporter of hardwood timber, I'd find that hard to believe. Tom, I'll be happy for you to give me the details.
0: All right. They're the figures I looked up. You can fact check me, turn the tables. Got to leave it there. Darren Chester.
21: All the best, Tom. Have a great day.
0: Thank you. All right, when we come back after the break, we'll have more on the Community Strong Party that's just been launched today.
2: Sky News will be back after this short break.

0: Sky News will be back after this short break.
1: Welcome back. Well, some breaking news coming in. Reaction to Labor's budget. And this has come from former RBA Governor Phil Lowe, focusing in particular on the tax changes that will apply to investment outside of housing. Here's part of what he had to say. I was disappointed that they, the government, extended the capital gains tax treatment to non-residential assets. And I think that will be to our detriment. They've done that. I think it's a mistake to extend the changes, the capital gains tax, to risk-bearing assets. Because to say before, what we want to do is to make Australia a great place to invest, expand, innovate and hire people. An increasing capital gains tax on assets whose value rises because of enterprise works against that. So that's the former RBA governor. Well, Teal Independent MP Zali Steglen and Allegra Spender have launched a new political party. Here's how some major party politicians have reacted to the formation.
2: We always knew they were a party. What's changed? The reality was they've always had the same backers, giving the same money.
3: A bit confused. There's no leader. I'm not sure who's in, who's out.
4: A party of two is not really a party. It might be a dinner. So I think they're struggling a bit to get the other Teals into the tent.
5: I'm not the least bit concerned about a party I can't remember the name of. I can't state. Nobody seems to be able to state what they believe in.
6: I have a good working relationship with the crossbench, and I expect that to continue, whether they're in a party or as individuals.
1: Joining me live now, Community Strong Australia MPs. The whole party is here in the studio. Zali Steglen and Allegra Spender, thank you for your time. So in terms of what's driving this, the donation laws are big and they clearly are a disadvantage to an independent. Was that some factor to this?
7: Look, I think the major factor on this is that it is pretty obvious that Australians are not happy, right? They are not happy with the major parties. They are looking for options. Many are concerned about the drive towards extremism. And there is this big gap in the middle. You know, for someone like me who spent my life, you know, mainly building businesses, but cares about the environment, cares about refugees, cares about all these sorts of issues, where do I go? So I think the big issue is, like, how do you build on the stuff that we've done? Now, donation laws make it harder for independents, but I think the big thing is actually the huge change in the political landscape.
1: And the real politic, the upper house, clearly, this makes it easier, doesn't it?
8: It's also the question of how do we keep evolving and growing the movement? We, as community independents, have been really representing our communities. So Community Strong takes the very best of the attributes of that by providing a free vote, that we continue to vote in the best interest of our communities, but under the umbrella and the infrastructure of a party, which does enable us to have greater impact for our communities by, for example, having Senate ticket runs, where ultimately legislation has to pass both houses. And whilst there's a supermajority in the lower house currently, there is a minority in the Senate, and that is where a lot of legislation gets debated. And I think it's important that our communities have that opportunity of impact in that place.
1: Well,
8: the feedback I've had from my community before today,
1: because you were adamant
8: now,
1: before, both of you, before the election, not going to happen, we're independents, and now you're changing. Has anyone said what's going on here?
7: Look, I mean, I think, to be honest, the feedback has been overwhelmingly positive, and I had people literally stop me in the street and say, you guys have to do something, you know, more together, because we are really concerned in the direction where things are going. So, you know, there are some people, you know, there'll always be some people who say, no, you know, I only want an independent. But I think when I've explained, well, what we're going to, you know, one thing we're considering is completely the free vote. I mean, that's what people are looking for, is community first and how you vote, but collaboratively working together. And I think that actually assuages a lot of concerns from people.
1: On, there's no leader now, but if you grow, if there's 10 people, there has to be a leader at some point, right?
8: Well, look, the Constitution has provided for there to be a leadership team and for spokespeople around different policy areas. But even though there might be a spokesperson, there is still capacity for an individual member to disagree and vote.
1: I'll get onto that in a moment, but in terms of a leader.
8: Again, the problem, the focus on leadership, I think too often it's about power and it's about ego, as opposed to good teamwork to actually build consensus.
1: So you'll never have one, Allegra?
7: I think we don't know. I mean, but I think let's just start, honestly. Like, it's sort of, do you want Zali and I to do an arm wrestle here to try and work out, you know, we can
1: that
7: work together.
1: That would be a bit alpha male energy. But I guess the point is this, if you get to 10 or 12,
7: we'll build
1: it seems a bit like a headless committee. You get what I'm saying?
7: I think we will build what we need over time. I think that, honestly, you know, there hasn't been something started like this for some time. Let us give it a chance to build it.
1: So on portfolios, so let's say you grow and you have the Treasury portfolio. As an example, you know, you can figure that out.
8: To be fair, I think as even now as a shadow treasurer, she would put a more
1: right. But if that were the case and there's, say, a vote to increase GST and at that point, if you have 10 or 12 people, does the party come up with a view on that, but individual members cannot support that vote? How does that work?
8: They can support most of it. We already vote similarly around 90% of the time.
1: Sure, so but when you grow, it gets a bit more unwieldy.
8: Yeah, but the extremes. So, for example, often legislation, the bulk of it is acceptable, but sometimes the details or it's reached too far. And that is where you'll have to build consensus.
7: But I think in terms of building a platform we agree on, we're going to build a platform we agree on. Like, I think there are, you know, you get the government votes, and I think there can be questions on, you know, whether you agree with all it or not. But I think what we will be trying to do amongst the community strong is actually build a platform together that we agree on.
1: Right. But on those votes, which for now is more relevant, you would have a party view ultimately?
7: No, I think we still have the freedom to vote on the issue.
1: Freedom too, but you would still come to a party view or not even go down that path?
8: Not automatically. And again, I think it really depends on the issues. You have broad issues that impact all communities. And then you have issues that will impact certain communities more than others. If I look at the regional urban divide, there are different areas where we have to respect the ultimate fundamental question is, are members of parliament there to represent the communities that elect them, or should there be a conflict of interest to party loyalty?
1: Allegra, you need to go. So you're going to walk off. Mm-hmm. Zali's going to stay here. People will say that you're already walking out. I'm just assuring this was planned, so you can exit out there.
7: Okay, cool.
1: Zali, thank a couple more things for
8: we
1: you.
8: We trust each other to
7: do. Yeah, no, it's all right.
1: Clearly. Thank you, Allegra. So, Zali, to you. You've already said no to Climate 200 money. So what does this mean? You won't accept any money at all in the future from Climate 200?
8: Well, I think we've all learnt that you never say never or those things come back to haunt you. What's really important for people to understand that we want to put communities at the heart of this. So the call out is to members of the community who want to help build something different is to support us in any way you can. And yes, there are people that may have donated to Climate 200 in the past that might now be able to donate directly to Community Strong to enable this movement to grow.
1: So what does that mean?
8: Well, again, the donation reform laws have dramatically changed the way Climate 200 can assist independent campaigns. We have notified them of our choice, and obviously today, you know, that would be amplified. They remain committed and have done a phenomenal job in assisting independent campaigns to get up to be resourced. Because let's get real, it's a David and Goliath battle against the major parties to get up a community independent. We're simply saying there is a complementary model now around Community Strong to look at the upper house, but also some communities where they may not have the momentum to succeed with a lower house seat, but they still want a seat at the table. They want a voice on policy.
1: So if someone wanted to join Community Strong and they were not an incumbent, you might then say, yep, Climate 200 can donate and help their campaign? Is that what you're alluding
8: not
1: to?
8: Not at this point. It's more the question, for someone to be considered for membership for Community Strong, they first have to establish their connection to their community. It comes with you have to have the support of your community. This is an endorsement, a selection from the community. Now, we haven't worked out all the detail. The Constitution is really now an invitation out to communities and volunteers and feedback around how do we keep evolving and developing that consultation process.
1: Okay, got to leave it there. Zali Steggall, appreciate your time today. Thank you. Well, vision has emerged of the incident that has sparked allegations within the Victorian Liberal Party after an MP claimed they were assaulted by a fellow party member at a function. State political reporter Georgie Dickerson has the details.
9: The incident that sparked allegations within the Liberal Party occurred on May 23 at a community event.
10: The party's involved in Moira Deeming, who is accusing former opposition leader Matthew Guy of assault. Matthew Guy has strenuously denied the allegation and is considering legal advice to potentially sue his colleague for defamation. In the vision, you can see the two MPs sitting around a large circle table at a community event. There is dancing and would be loud noise in the background. Moira Deeming leans in to speak to Matthew Guy. This is when he places a hand on the shoulder of Moira Deeming, a moment that lasts a few seconds. A formal report was made by Ms. Deeming to police on June 16. The opposition leader, Jess Wilson, would not provide an on-camera interview in relation to the allegations, but says, "This matter is now with Victoria Police and it would be inappropriate for me to comment further. Like every other Victorian, the parties involved deserve due process, the presumption of innocence and their privacy respected while this is investigated. I remain focused on issues that matter to Victorians and earning their trust so our state can have a fresh start in November." The Allan Labor government demanded the opposition leader answer a series of 10 questions in relation to the matter, including when she was first made aware of the allegation and if it had been referred to the Parliamentary Integrity Commission.
11: These are questions that go to the heart of the leadership of the Liberal Party. They go to allegations of very serious matters about an alleged assault by one Liberal Party Member of Parliament against a colleague in their party room. These are the questions that Jess Wilson, as the leader of the Liberal Party, needs to come forward and answer today.
10: The incident comes less than 6 months out from the state election and will add pressure to opposition leader Jess Wilson, who had started to bring stability back within the party after a tumultuous few years and was beginning to capitalise on growing dissatisfaction with the government. Victoria Police is continuing to look into the alleged incident.
1: There you go. The eternal question seemingly in Victoria about whether or not the Coalition and Liberal Party can stop infighting in time for that election. That's it for Politics Now. Thanks very much for your company. Stay with us. It's time for Business Now.
0: This is Business Now with Edward Boyd.
12: Hi and welcome to Business Now. Thanks for your company today. I'm Edward Boyd. Coming up on the program, Labor's tax changes passed through Parliament this afternoon, and earlier in the day, the unemployment rate dropped to 4.4%. But worryingly for the Reserve Bank, consumer spending, it rose during May, and trim mean inflation has also lifted to 3.6%. AMP economist Mike Bowie will join us shortly. Could Australia be heading for a recession? The chief executive of Trove Financial, Chris Andrews, says we can avoid it if Australia lifts its productivity, creates new products, and helps promote innovative businesses. Plus, speaking of innovation, the world's first carbon refinery opened last week on Kooringang Island near Newcastle. The co-founder of MCI Carbon will join us a bit later in the show to explain what it is and how it actually works. That's all coming up on today's program. Let's go to that top story there. The Labor government's Treasury Amendment laws, first announced on budget night, passed through the Senate this afternoon and the lower house. As we foreshadowed on Business Now on Tuesday, these laws were expected to pass through the House this week after Labor reached a deal with the Greens. The amendments have been described as the biggest change to taxation in a generation, making big tweaks to capital gains tax, negative gearing of properties and trusts. The Greens agreed to help pass the laws in exchange for an 8-week extension to the inquiry into NDIS eligibility and a new clause in the legislation to prevent self-managed super funds from borrowing money to buy residential properties. There have also been a series of carve-outs added to the legislation since it was first announced, including for small businesses and for startups. The amendments passed the lower house a short time ago. Here's the Prime Minister discussing the amendments during question time, and just listen to the feedback from the House here during this grab.
13: Our legislation has just passed the Senate. Yeah. And this is legislation that will make Australia stronger, will make Australia fairer, and will indeed make Australia stronger because it is fairer.
12: And here's some immediate reaction from the business sector.
14: It's a disappointing outcome. It's the result of a shady deal between the government and the Greens. Inevitably, the result of this legislation will be bad for business. It will mean less investment.
12: Former Reserve Bank Governor Philip Lowe, he's then criticised Labor's tax changes this afternoon as well, saying the amendments that go beyond housing will be to Australia's detriment and that its redistribution agenda needs to be scrapped for one that grows investment. Now, Mr. Lowe was speaking during a webinar in his capacity as the chairman of the ASX-listed Future Generation Australia. I was disappointed that they, the government, extended the capital gains tax treatment to non-residential assets, and I think that will be to our detriment, he said. We're arguing over how we redistribute rather than make a bigger pie, and I feel like we're losing our way. Too much political discourse is focused on how we cut the pie rather than grow the pie. Well, let's see how the market finished up today with Ingrid Willens. Looks like it took a bit of a tumble.
15: Yeah, it took a fall into the red today, Ed, led by energy and resources, with oil extending declines as markets get more comfortable around the peace deal between the US and Iran. You can see the market down by about 0.7%. They're right near the lows of the day at the end of the session. Gold also falling below $4,000 an ounce overnight. But taking a look at some of the best performers on the market today, and defensive plays once again winning the day. Cochlear up about 2.7%, along with the rest of the healthcare space, really showing where investor sentiment is heading. A2 Milk up around 3.7% at the end of the session after declaring a special $300 million dividend after getting Chinese regulatory approval in relation to its Pekino infant formula facility. And Echo IQ, an AI medtech business, was up just over 30% at the close after signing an agreement with ProMedicus for a strategic investment of $20 million. On the flip side, some of the worst performers today, Judo Bank taking an absolute dive, falling 40% at the end of the session. Its worst session ever. It had a profit downgrade due to asset quality deterioration. Also looking at Nine Entertainment, it was down by about 2% after Today Show host Karl Stefanovic is expected to exit the company due to views on his independent podcast. That's obviously upsetting bosses there. And taking a look at Worley, out with another profit warning. It's actually the second in 2 months, announcing it will take a $60 million hit to underlying EBITDA due to the war in the Middle East. And that stock off that second profit warning down close to 10% today, Ed.
12: Thanks, Ingrid. Well, Australia's unemployment rate, it dipped slightly in May to 4.4%, thanks to roughly 40,000 jobs being created during the month. The ABS said over the past few months, there had been a backlog of unemployed people waiting to start work, and they finally began working in May. There are now about 14.7 million people employed in Australia. That's up about 148,000 over the past 12 months. Today, the ABS, it also released its household spending numbers, which showed an increase of 1.3% in May, spending rising across nine categories to reach $80.6 billion. There was also strong rise in spending on clothing, footwear, hotels, cafes, restaurants, and food plus fuel. So let's bring in here AMP economist Mai Bui. Mai Bui, great to see you. What did you firstly make of those unemployment figures today coming in at 4.4%?
16: I mean, the most important number in the labour report is definitely the decline in the unemployment rate this month for Australia from 4.5% to 4.4%. So I would take that as a win for the average Australian. Of course, I think some of the details in the reports were slightly weaker. We've seen a bit of a decline in jobs growth. I know we saw that headline numbers of increase in 40,000 jobs over the month. But if you average out over the last 3 months, the increase is only about 6,000. And that's down from the average 6 month of 22,000 jobs added every month. Again, I don't think that we should be too concerned that jobs growth is slowing a little bit, given that the unemployment rate remains at 4.4%, which is still a pretty decent number for Australia. Remember, before COVID, our average unemployment rate ranged between 5 and 6%. So it's still slightly easier to find a job now compared to before. It just shows that the economy is slightly slowing from the three rate hikes that we've had this year from the RBA.
12: Consumer spending numbers today also showed that it lifted a bit during May. And obviously, we had those inflation figures yesterday showing true mean is going almost in the wrong direction. How worried do you think the RBA is going to be to the consumer numbers and that true mean figure?
16: So that is actually going the other way compared to the labour report. We've seen household spending in Australia actually increasing over the month and increasing much more than what economists expected as well. I was actually quite surprised to see a big rebound in discretionary spending, or in other words, the fun spending. So Aussies spent a lot more on travelling, eating out, clothing and footwear over the month of May, despite higher inflation. And I think the RBA would be quite worried about the fact that we've had three rate hikes. We basically had a tax on consumers from higher energy costs and a lot of the fuel surcharges and pass-through. But people are still out there spending on average. I know that there's a bit of an inequality problem here. Some families might be doing a little bit better than others. But as a whole, the country is still spending. And that just means that the RBA would be quite worried about inflation expectations over the coming months. We do think that the household spending data means that the probability of another rate cut is very well alive for August.
12: Today also, just this afternoon, the federal budget's tax laws, they passed both houses of parliament. I mean, do you expect these changes to capital gains tax and negative gearing to have a really big impact on the property market?
16: I do think it is a very substantial change over the longer term. Over the short term, I think the impact is more from the rate hikes. We've had three rate hikes that significantly slowed out the market. And now with the tax changes, that basically takes out the marginal buyer in the market, aka the investors. On the one hand, I think it's a good thing that more first home buyers will be able to get into the market. Given that we've seen the labor market holding up, that means they can still service the mortgage on their normal income. But on the other hand, over the longer term, there is a little bit of a concern that you have less marginal buyers in the market. That dampens consumer sentiment and housing sentiment. That means people are not willing to bid as much for houses. The supply of houses for sale in the country might actually be taking a dip as people don't really want to go into the market and sell their own homes. So that might actually hurt renters a little bit in the short term as well.
12: And when you think about tax reform, do you think future governments need to address bracket creep? Is that an important thing to fix up?
16: I would say that's the number one most important thing that the Labour government actually has to tackle in the upcoming, you know, election season. I would say that bracket creep has accounted for most of the gains in government revenues over the last few years. And yes, we have seen the budget deficit improve a little bit over the last budget, but most of that have been coming from bracket creep. The most important numbers that I would point out is that about 62% of our government revenues come from personal and company income taxes. Compare that with the average OECD country, that percentage is around 30% to 34%. So we're relying the double amount, you know, for government's revenues on income taxes compared to other countries. And I think that's a major disincentive for people to work or even to move to Australia, for talents to move here, to actually generate more productivity, which ultimately is the solution to get us out of this sticky inflation problem.
12: Yeah, and really quickly, do you think the RBA could cut rates next year?
16: I think the more they hike this year, then the more they probably would have to cut rates next year. I mean, they already agree that rates right now are restrictive. So if we see proper, you know, inflation numbers moderating a little bit throughout the end of this year, then yes, they can cut. But I think in the short term, we are still of the view that they might have to increase rates a little bit more, at least in August and possibly in November as well, depending on how inflation goes.
12: My boy, thanks for your time.
16: Thank you, Ed.
12: After the break, could Australia be heading for recession? The last economic slowdown was 2020 and rates are rising, economic growth stalling. Some market participants are concerned. La Trobe Financial is up next.
0: Sky News will be back after this short break.

0: Sky News will be back after this short break.
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2: Welcome back. Australia's unemployment rate today dipped to 4.4% during the month of May. That's pretty low when you look at the jobless rate going back 50 years. While there are fears Australia's economy could dip into recession, we still have strong fundamentals and competitive advantages over our global peers. Earlier today, I spoke to Chris Andrews, the CEO of La Trobe Financial, about our economy, where it's potentially going, and asset management.
3: Look, we might well be heading for a recession. Certainly the sort of the short-term signals for the Australian economy aren't great. But we always say to our investors, you know, recessions do come and go. They're part of the normal economic cycle. Unemployment so far has remained low. So those sort of real fundamentals of the economy are in not too bad a shape. The bigger risk, the thing that we should all be thinking about as an economy, but also just as Australians, is the long-term future and health of our economy. Are we creating new businesses? Are we investing in new products? Are we... But we always say to our investors, you know, recession...

0: Australian investors and just Australian voters generally need to be taking into account, Ed. There are so many opportunities in front of us right now as a nation. We have a wonderful country. We've got a beautifully skilled population. We've got all of the natural advantages of our geography and our resources. There are so many reasons to be positive, and really it's on us. Do we have the appetite to compete? Because the flip side of that, the risk you're talking about that people aren't maybe thinking about, is are we going to go into that long, slow slide into irrelevance where we're all very happy keeping hold of what we've got, but we're not creating the next piece of the pie for the future generations? So that would be what we are focused on, Ed.
1: Headline inflation's on the way back down, but not quickly enough. Are we in a higher for longer world right now?
0: All the inflationary pressures remain upward, Ed. You know, sort of the last 25, 30 years, Australia has been the beneficiary of globalisation. We have, if you like, we've imported low inflation into our economy from across the world, including in particular from China. Now, that story probably doesn't stay with us now over the next 10 years, which means if we want to get inflation under control, we have to get more productive. Doesn't mean work longer hours. What it means, individuals have to be able to produce more with the same given unit of effort. And for us as an economy, that is the only path to keeping inflation under control over the next 10, 15, 20 years that doesn't involve just structurally lower growth.
1: And Chris, can you still build wealth in property, or has that story sort of fundamentally changed?
0: Oh, no, property is well and truly here to stay, Ed. You know, the Australian residential property market is over $10 trillion inside. Tinkering at the edges around taxation settings don't change that, even on Treasury modelling. All they're predicting is sort of a maybe 1% to 2% impact on property prices. Then it's back to business as usual. Now, when it comes to property, the real risk at the moment with all of these changes is we are making it less likely that investors will direct new capital into property. And of course, what that means is lower housing supply, which means our younger generations, our kids, our grandkids are going to find it even harder to get onto the property ladder. So if you think about property right now, Ed, I think, you know, from us, what we really want to be seeing is a stream of government initiatives that will unleash supply in the property market, not tinkering around the edges with taxation.
1: And what's the one risk investors are underestimating at the moment?
0: Well, right now, Ed, you know, we're sort of at a point where you might look across global markets. There are signs of bubble activity. You know, if you look at some of the wonderfully innovative companies in the US delivering AI, we've now had the SpaceX IPO, these sorts of companies. They're fascinating companies. They're great stories. They're big personalities too, and that's wonderful. But there are some signs of top-of-the-market sort of behaviour going on, and I think investors now just need to be sensible. They need to be keeping a very diversified portfolio. Don't go chasing those outrageous returns, and you might have to look a little bit harder. I mean, here in Australia, we're thinking about, you know, I was just talking about the fact that we might be entering in an extended period of stagnation. So maybe investors are just going to have to look into more corners of the market to find those opportunities to build their portfolios around. And that's fine. You know, there's a strong public and private market here in Australia, lots of ways for investors to access returns. But just don't take your eye off the fact that, you know, when the bulls are roaring, when enthusiasm is its highest, a sensible investor is being doubly cautious.
1: Yeah, if you're an everyday Australian, I mean, what should you be doing differently right now?
0: And we would say, look, your average Australian doesn't need to time the market. Your average Australian doesn't need to be, you know, seeing the latest arbitrage opportunities. They need to have really good, sensible fundamentals in their portfolios. Diversified portfolio. Keep it simple. Don't be investing in things if you don't understand what's driving the returns. And then let the compounding effect have its way in your portfolio. You know, there's an old saying we often like to say to our investors, getting rich slowly never goes out of fashion, and that applies today just as it has in every day we've been in markets.
1: Chris Andrews, Chief Executive, La Trobe Financial, thanks for coming on the show.
0: Great talking to you, Ed.
1: After the break, the world's first carbon refinery opened last week near Newcastle in New South Wales. The co-founder of MCI Carbon will explain how the technology works and what it's used for next.

0: Sky News will be back after this short break.
1: Welcome back. Well, the world's first carbon refinery opened last week on Kooragang Island near Newcastle. MCI Carbon is an Australian company that spent more than 15 years researching and developing its technology. They've raised more than $40 million from investors, including from the chemical and explosives company Orica. They've also received more than $40 million in grants from federal and New South Wales government programs. So let's bring in here Sophia Hamlin-Wang, the co-founder and chief operating officer of MCI Carbon. Sophia, great to see you. First up, what is a carbon refinery and how does it actually work?
2: Thank you so much for having me, Ed. So a carbon refinery or MCI Carbon, we take CO2 that's captured from industry or direct flue gas, and we bind it into minerals and low-grade industrial wastes to create a variety of products. That's why we're calling it a refinery, because we can produce we turn the CO2 from a gas into a solid product and then sell those products into markets. It's things like magnesium carbonate, calcium carbonate, and silica that can all be used in the construction industry, in advanced manufacturing, and in a variety of other uses for everyday life. Yeah. Now, we're kind of... Sorry.
1: I was just going to say, what is the actual process of refining like? Is it a long process? Is it a difficult process?
2: No, it's not a long process. It's founded on a process called mineral carbonation, which is basically just embedding the carbon into minerals to go from carbon dioxide gas into carbonate solid. It's based upon the way that the Earth naturally stores CO2, but normally that happens over millions of years through a process called weathering. We've just taken that natural process into an industrial setting and gone from millions of years into minutes.
1: Yeah, well, we speak to Orica quite often. I know you work with them. What sort of stuff are you taking from Orica and what are you forming it into?
2: At the moment, our Myrtle demonstration plant takes around 2,500 tonnes of CO2 per annum straight from Orica's Kooragang Island facility, and we transform that into around 10,000 tonnes of low-carbon materials for use with the world's cement makers, plasterboard makers, paper, paper, plastic, home care goods, adhesives. You know, the opportunities are frankly endless, and Orica is the one that's supplying the CO2.
1: Yeah, how much interest have you had from big industrial companies around the world that you'd imagine would be wanting to decarbonise their operations?
2: A lot of interest from industrial companies around the world. So we have the first industrial company signing up to run a campaign at Myrtle, and that is RHI Magnesita. They're the world's largest refractory bricks maker. They make the bricks that line the kilns of the world's steel and cement and high temperature industries. They did a worldwide scan of all of the technologies they could use to embed CO2, and they chose MCI Carbon. They will be building with us the first commercial scale plant in Austria in Europe by the year 2030.
1: And what sort of
2: We also have a lot of interest from Japanese industrial companies, primarily the steel and cement sector in Japan. And we anticipate that probably our second plant that's commercially viable will be built in Japan. There are other technologies that can be used to help to transform carbon dioxide, but MCI Carbon is at the moment a front runner in the world. We are able to show economics that show a really healthy return on CO2 embedded. So it's actually looking at this business case where we put one tonne of carbon dioxide in, we're able to make hundreds of dollars per tonne of material that comes out, which means that our industrial customers are really seeing a waste that they would have usually emitted up their stack pipe as a new opportunity to make materials and to make profit. And that's really, we've got a lot of interest globally.
1: Fantastic. Well, look, it's great to talk to you, Sophia Hamblin-Wang, the co-founder, chief operating officer of MCI Carbon. Thanks for coming on the show.
2: Thank you so much for having me, Ed.
1: Thanks a lot. Look, that's all for the show today. Thank you so much for your company. Now it's time for the Kenny Report with Jamie Rogers.
0: Prime time opinion on Sky News Australia starts now. Live from the Sky News Centre, this is the Kenny Report.
3: Well, good evening. I'm Jamie Rogers, filling in for Chris Kenny tonight. Well, coming up on the program, ASIO boss Mike Burgess warns Australia's terror threat is worse than the official level suggests. Former Foreign Affairs Minister Alexander Downer joins me to unpack the growing security risk facing our nation. The government is being accused of sabotaging the housing market. Chief Economist at the Institute of Public Affairs, Adam Crichton, with his analysis. And we have a new political party. Community Strong Australia was launched by Teal Independents, Zali Stegall and Allegra Spender. So what does this mean for the community independent movement? Well, Australia is becoming a more dangerous place. That's the warning from Australia's spy chief, Mike Burgess. He says the threat level of probable doesn't tell the full story. That politically motivated violence is becoming more likely.
4: Probable does not tell the full story. We do know the environment is degrading and acts of politically motivated violence are becoming more likely than probable suggests. We cannot stop every terrorist just as we cannot catch every spy.
3: And Mr. Burgess also said that ASIO had stopped 14 significant terrorism cases since the Bondi massacre. Iran-backed networks could be carrying out arson, vandalism and even assassinations right here on Australian soil. And global terrorist organisations like ISIS and Al-Qaeda are once again re-emerging. Now, at exactly the same time of these warnings, the Albanese government confirmed Australia's last remaining ISIS bride will now be allowed to return home. This woman had a temporary exclusion order against her due to her potential security risk. Home Affairs Minister Tony Burke tried to reassure voters this morning, explaining the level of monitoring she will receive.
5: She will have to report and we will have to know where she lives, where she works, where she studies. If she books a ticket to anywhere, for telecommunications, you cannot use any telecommunications device without 24 hours notice being given, and that applies to a phone, to an email account, to anything on the internet. Even if you want to use a public phone, it's 24 hours notice. Any social media, 24 hours notice on everything has to be given so that there will be a very high level of scrutiny and surveillance, and we have gone absolutely to the legal limit that we're able to.
3: Now, Shadow Home Affairs Minister John O'Dunham, he said on AM Agenda, the government could have stopped her return.
6: The minister can revoke these permits for returns. We've asked for a briefing, but it is not a good outcome, particularly when last night, as this permit was being sorted out, Mike Burgess was talking about the threats to our national security. And of course, these ISIS brides are, I think, a group of people that do continue to pose a threat to our security.
3: So here's the question. Mr. Burke is trying to reassure Australians that safety won't be an issue as this woman will now have 24-hour surveillance. So how much is this going to cost taxpayers? The bill won't be cheap. Plus, every hour spent monitoring one high-risk individual is an hour that can't be spent anywhere else. And for how long will we be monitoring these ISIS brides? Neil Fergus, security expert and CEO of Intelligent Risk, said on 2GB that monitoring these women, it's going to be a big challenge.
7: Yes, it is challenging, Mark. There's no question that it's going to test our services, notably the AFP, of course, but we have the ability to put control orders on and we're just going to have to own it and do it.
3: At a time when ASIO is warning Australia's security environment is becoming more dangerous, we allow these ISIS-linked women back. These women made a conscious choice to turn their backs on our country and align themselves with Islamic State. Mike Burgess has delivered the warning. Australians have heard it. The question now is, when will this government start listening? The biggest myth in Australian politics has been exposed. The Teals were never really independents. They were a political party hidden as a movement, sharing donors, volunteers, campaign infrastructure, and the same agenda. Today, Zali Steggall and Allegra Spender confirmed what we already knew. They were a party, and now it's official. Despite numerous times saying being independent was the best way to serve their community.
8: And as an independent, I'll be free to vote on what's right and what's fair to everyone.
9: This is what independents can do, is they can truly stand for the values of the community.
10: I'm absolutely proud to be an independent. I think this is what the parliament needs, is actually strong independents holding the government to account.
11: When we turned Warringah independent in 2019, you know, the talk was all that it was just a personality thing and a pushback from the previous member. I would argue this electorate has embraced the new style of politics.
12: The community is really happy to be represented by an independent, to have a real voice and a real seat at the table in Parliament. I think the big party machine is broken and has lost touch with communities. And I think my re-election shows that Warringah turning independent in 2019 was not a fluke.
3: So this new party is called Community Strong Australia, and it's being sold as something different. Zali Steggall says it's a centrist movement, a middle ground. But be careful. Allegra and Zali's voting record tells a very different story. Time and again, Teal MPs have sided with the Greens on major legislation. The voting record of Zali Steggall says she has voted with the Greens 72% of the time, while Allegra Spender, 66%. Now, by contrast, opposition leader Angus Taylor has voted with the Greens just 6% of the time. Prime Minister Anthony Albanese, well, he's voted with the Greens 89% of the time. So Australians are being asked to believe that politicians who vote alongside the Greens are suddenly the champions of the sensible centre. But why become a party now? Well, Allegra Spender gave the answer herself, telling the SMH the donation changes were a major party stitch-up. I remember being reassured by one Labor person that, don't worry, incumbents will be fine, but I believe in competition. If they construct something that means innovation and competition is harder, I have a problem with it. In other words, becoming a party isn't just about ideology, it's about money. New political donation laws come into effect next year. Individual candidates are capped at $800,000 on their campaigns, but parties can use their national campaign budget, which is capped at $90 million. These same politicians who spent years attacking the major parties are now rushing to adopt the very party model they claimed was broken. How convenient. And let's not overlook another remarkable admission from Zali Steggall.
11: We also know that as an independent, it's practically impossible to get elected to the Senate, for example. So I look at the work David Pocock does on behalf of the people of the ACT, and I say, where is that voice for New South Wales? How do the people of Warringah and Wentworth have that opportunity for a strong voice in the Senate? And so that is why, after 7 years in this place, I have come to the view that it is time to evolve to this model.
3: So in explaining why this new party is needed, Zali acknowledged the restrictions of the independent movement. Zali said in the SMH today that, I saw the limitations of being one vote out of 150. The limitation of our current movement, it's our lack of impact in the upper house. Now, for years, Australians have been told electing independents would transform politics. No one of the movement's architect is openly conceding that independents simply don't have enough influence where many of the big legislative battles are decided. So the solution? Build a party. The Teals didn't become a political party this week. They simply stopped pretending they weren't one. The Liberal Party is in danger of snatching defeat from the jaws of opportunity. The Australian is reporting today that Liberal MPs are leaking against Angus Taylor, voicing concerns he isn't getting cut through, saying he has 6 to 12 months left in the job. Here we are again. Leadership speculation, internal politics. Stop it. Every leak aimed at your own leader isn't a shot at Angus Taylor. It's a shot at your own party. while Liberals are busy firing at each other, Labor gets to walk through the middle untouched. And that's the problem. Stop shooting yourselves in the foot and start firing shots at this hapless government. Australians don't care who's plotting against who in the Liberal Party. They care about whether they can pay their mortgage, whether they can afford groceries, whether their kids will ever own a home. That's where the fight should be. Now, that doesn't mean Angus Taylor gets a free pass. He needs to lead. And leaders don't wait for the national conversation. They create it. Take the debate over social cohesion this week. Instead of allowing days of argument over labels like monocultural, just answer the question. Australia welcomes people from every corner of the world. You're free to celebrate your religion, your culture, and your heritage, but in return, respect Australia's values. Respect your fellow Australians. And if you can't respect the country that welcomed you, then people are entitled to ask why you chose Australia in the first place. That's it. 30 seconds. Answer the question. Move on. Then get back to talking about cost of living, housing, government spending, small business, energy, the issues that actually determine elections. Now, let's not forget what happened after the last election. Susan Lee spent 9 months on a listening tour. Listening has its place, but opposition parties don't win elections simply by listening. They win by leading. Those 9 months should have been spent rebuilding confidence, developing policy, and holding Labor to account every single day. Instead, political space opened up and One Nation filled it. Nature hates a vacuum, and so does politics. If the coalition isn't occupying the opposition space, someone else will. And they have. Which brings me to another point. Angus Taylor needs to speak with Pauline Hanson. I'm not saying to merge the parties or agree on everything, but Australians who want a different government expect the parties on the right to find common ground where they can. Hold Labor to account together. Stop treating each other as the enemy while Anthony Albanese sits back and enjoys the show. Because divided oppositions don't win elections. United movements do. Well, let's look further into ASIO boss Mike Burgess' comments about the trajectory of terrorism threats in this country. I'll bring in now former Affairs Minister Alexander Downer. Alexander, thanks for joining tonight. What do you make of the comments and the warning by Mike Burgess around these rising threats in Australia?
13: Well, I think it makes good sense to give those sorts of warnings because there are always possibilities that people of ill intent will maybe in the extreme resort to terrorism. After all, it's not that long ago. In December last year, we had the massacre of the Jews in Sydney on Bondi Beach. And you have to ask yourself, not in that particular case, I'm not sure of the details, but you have to ask yourself, what is Iran doing behind the scenes too in these in fermenting terrorism in any case, is the best way to put it. You have to ask yourself those sort of questions. So it's very important, ASIO, keep a watch on this. When we were in government, we gave a very high priority to counterterrorism.
3: Well, Alexander, let's head overseas now. There's a few things that I want to unpack with you. And first of all, it is Keir Starmer who resigned and reports that his potential successor, Andy Burnham, is already having handover meetings. But in your opinion, where does Labor go from here in a situation with what they're facing?
13: Well, the problem with the British Labor Party, as it is with the Australian Labor Party, is a question of policies. I mean, what they've basically been doing is expanding the public sector very rapidly, spending money on welfare and windmills. And the problem with that is it's not growing the economy. So by spending a lot of money and having anemic economic growth, you're going to have reduced revenue, or you're not going to have substantially increased revenue. And so you're going to expand public debt. The UK now has public debt of around 100% of GDP. And so unless they cut spending and they do something about reducing taxes, they're not going to, they can change their leader, fine, but they're not going to do anything about an anemic economy. So there's a very, very clear lesson from Australia as to what's happening in Britain. You can change the politicians, but if you don't change the policies and the direction, then the economy is going to stall.
3: And it has been interesting to watch the calls from Nigel Farage, who is saying that they should be having a general election because the people need to vote for who their prime minister is. Is that the way forward, that they should go and have a vote of who's to lead their country?
13: Well, they're not going to do that because the Labour Party in the UK, which is the governing party, is currently polling around 18%. So they're going to have a general election. And they have a huge majority in the House of Commons. So oppositions will always call for a general election. I think the problem here is changing prime ministers. The public elected Labour with Keir Starmer as its leader, and changing mid-term. Well, it's 2 out of 5 years into their term. Changing the leader is going to cause some resentment amongst the public. We've been through all of this in Australia in the Rudd-Gillard years, and then Abbott and Turnbull and Morrison changing the prime minister in party coups. Honestly, in the end, it's very unlikely that it will succeed in the medium term.
3: Yes, it's certainly going to be one to watch play out. Alexander Downer, thank you so much for joining me this evening. Well, Two Teal Independents officially launched a political party today. Let's get the reaction from Shadow Health Minister Anne Rustin. And lovely to see you tonight. First up, Zali Steggall and Allegra Spender, they announced that they're forming a party. Doesn't this contradict everything that they have stood for? They were very anti-party and really believed in the value of was being independent.
14: Well, I mean, you've only got to have a look at the track record of the so-called Teals. I mean, they usually vote together. Their funding sources, main funding source is the same. So I think they've sort of been acting as a semi-party for some time. But what we saw in the last couple of days is a party of two, which I'm not sure that many Australians would think two people joining together is really a party. But I think, you know, just look at their track record of their voting, look where their funding comes from, and I think it tells the whole story.
3: Yeah, it definitely does. They are very much siding with the Greens. I want to talk to you about the ISIS bride, who the final one has now returned to Australia. And this woman had an exclusion order on her. Doesn't the government have the power to stop her coming back and being open with Australians of the seriousness of what we've imported?
14: Well, it is a very, very serious issue, Jamie. There's no question about that. And if the government doesn't have the power to do what it needs to do to stop these dangerous people returning to Australia, the offer has been on the table from the coalition that we will work with the government to make sure that they do have the strength in their laws to enable them to be able to protect Australians like I think every Australian expects their government to protect them. But the other question that I think that Australians should be rightly asking about this person has got such a serious record that they will require 24/7 surveillance when they return back to Australia. What is the cost of that to the Australian taxpayer? And I just do not understand why this government is being so blasé, firstly, with the security and safety of Australians by allowing these people back into the country, and with Australian taxpayers' money, because obviously this is going to cost an awful lot of money to monitor this person once they let them back into the nation.
3: Yeah, and on top of that, all of the de-radicalisation programs that taxpayers are expected to foot the bill for that as well. I wanted to Labor's tax bill and pass the Senate today. You would have been in the room as this was all happening. I do want to just quickly play you some comments that the Treasurer said in Question Time.
15: This tax reform bill passing the House today is a win for workers, it's a win for first home buyers, it's a win for future generations, and that's why we'll be voting for it.
3: He still just speaks so confidently about a budget that is just an absolute disaster. He had to do another backflip around removing the widow's tax, which was just absolutely horrendous that that was even included. What do you make of Jim Chalmers' comments, but also the fact that this budget is still being fast-tracked through the approval process, despite there's so many ongoing consequences and ramifications of it?
14: Well, I think, quite frankly, the only winners that we've seen out of this budget and this particular tax package are accountants and valuers who are going to have plenty of work to do over the coming months to try and deal with the fallout from the changes that have been passed through the Parliament today. But, I mean, this budget, I've got to say, has got to be the worst budget that I've seen since probably 1993. I mean, it's an absolute train wreck of a budget. We've already seen a couple of backflips. I mean, you know, who in their right mind would think it's a good idea to tax widows after, you know, their partner or their husband has just died? And the bill that was actually passed today that the Labor Party cheered for still includes the tax on these widows. They are going to be required to come back and make amendments to this bill in order to get this particular provision out of the bill. So what passed today, that widow tax is still in this legislation, and it just goes to show that this government is all about headlines. They don't worry about the detail and they wait and see what happens afterwards. And I think you will see backflip after backflip after backflip as we see the actual implications and ramifications of these tax changes, this huge tax hike on just about every Australian. As it plays out, I think you'll probably start to see it completely unravel. But unfortunately, the taxpayers of Australia are the ones who are going to wear and suffer the consequences of a government that, quite frankly, doesn't do its homework, doesn't prepare properly, loves a headline and doesn't do any work.
3: Yeah, we're already starting to see the fallout from this budget around the housing market. Just quickly before I let you go, The Australian has reported today that Liberal MPs are concerned about Angus Taylor's leadership, that he isn't cutting through and don't think he'll be there for more than 6 to 12 months. What do you think? Is there another leader on the way?
14: Look, I don't think there's much in this at all. I think Angus has got the full support of his party room. You know, he's certainly working really hard to make sure that we've got a really good policy agenda that he's rolling out along with our coalition partners, the National Party. So I wouldn't read too much into what's been written in the paper today.
3: Well, Anne Rustin, I appreciate your time tonight. Speak to you soon. Well, after the break, headline inflation has fallen, but beneath the surface, it's not as rosy as the Treasurer would like us to believe. And later, we'll cross to the US as they celebrate 250 years since the nation's founding.
0: Sky News will be back after this short break.

0: Sky News will be back after this short break.
1: Welcome back. Headline inflation has fallen and the Treasurer is celebrating. But beneath the surface, the picture isn't nearly as rosy. Australia's underlying inflation is going up, raising fresh concerns about the direction of interest rates and even the prospect of stagflation. Well, at the same time, there's growing criticism of the government's housing policies, with auction clearance rates falling and house prices beginning to soften. Let's bring in the Institute of Public Affairs Chief Economist Adam Crichton. Adam, the government is being accused of sabotaging the housing market, and this is off the back of auction clearance rates going down, prices are dropping. Housing Minister Claire O'Neill, she said that this is just a correction of the market. How much is the May budget, in your mind, responsible for the mess that we're seeing now in the property market?
2: Well, certainly I would say to a great extent. The truth is the housing market was already softening before the budget came in, but that trend has accelerated. I think the May figures, which I think we can attribute fairly to the May budget, saw prices in Sydney and Melbourne at least down 1% for the month. Now, of course, if that continues for 12 months, then that's going to be more than 12% decline. And some analysts are saying that they expect more than that. I mean, the front page of the Fin Review yesterday had some suburbs in Sydney and Melbourne down 25, 30% over the last 3 years already. And so you'd hate to be those people that bought there in 2023, 2022. Mm. They're sitting on massive losses. And of course, think of the poor people that took advantage of the 5% deposit scheme last year. Many of them would now be underwater. But it's not just the federal government that be worried. State treasuries should be concerned because stamp duty revenues, which is, the second or third biggest revenue stream for most states, are going to dry up significantly as the number of sales falls and the prices fall too.
1: Well, inflation numbers were released yesterday and it did show that there was a drop from 4.2% down to 4%. But how concerned should we be about the underlying inflation going from 3.4% up to 3.6%?
2: Well, very concerned, I would say, because Australia is pretty much the only developed country where the inflation rate is increasing. And I mean the underlying rate, which is the only rate, the 3.6% rate you just said then, that's the rate the Reserve Bank looks at. That's the rate where you exclude all the volatile items, such as fuel recently, of course, because we had the excise cut. That's what the RBA looks at, and that's increasing. So they're in a very difficult position because they probably should increase interest rates one more time if they were solely concerned about the rate of inflation. And there's indeed a 30% chance that they will in August when they make their next decision, which would make four increases, I think, this year. They may not do that because by the time that comes around, you may see even sharper falls in house prices. And then the RBA will be concerned about a loss of confidence and potential concerns about creditworthiness of financial institutions, et cetera. So, look, it is concerning because, there's not many people out there except maybe for public sector union employees who are getting 3.5%, a 3.5% wage increase every year.
1: Adam, we're hearing the term stagflation being used quite a lot now. Can you just explain to us what exactly that is, but more so why this is such a big problem?
2: Well, stagflation is a word that came from the 1970s experience when you had both rising unemployment and rising inflation at the same time. Now, the jobless rate here is relatively low. So, I think it's 4.4% or 4.2%. I think the new figure came out today. It's historically fairly low. So I don't think we have to worry about stagflation per se. But, the concern is rising inflation. And also, I would say that jobless figure, 4.2%, the official figure, that's a very misleading picture. There's actually millions of people who are excluded from being technically unemployed. Because they simply haven't looked for a job in the last week or they can't start work in the next couple of weeks. When you add in all those other people, the jobless rate is more like 10-15%. That's not the figure, obviously, the government likes to talk about, but that is the reality. There are millions of people out there who want to work who can't, or indeed there's people in work who want more hours, who can't get more hours. So, 4.2% is a very misleading figure.
1: Yeah, it's going to be an interesting one to watch with the economy. Adam Crichton, I will leave it there. Thanks so much. Well, after the break, President Trump has met with NATO Secretary General with questions over America's military commitment to Europe. And the Socceroos are in action for their final group match at the World Cup tomorrow. Sports broadcaster Mark Robinson will join me with the latest.
0: Sky News will be back after this short break.

0: Sky News will be back after this short break.
1: America has celebrated a major milestone, marking 250 years since the nation's founding, with a huge event on the National Mall in Washington. President Donald Trump headlined the celebrations, declaring it would be a rally to end all rallies. While at the same time, the president has been meeting with NATO Secretary General with questions over America's military commitment to Europe. All for more, it's time to bring in Sky News contributor Kristen Tate. Kristen, let's start with the party. It's obviously America's birthday, and it did look incredible. President Trump, he spoke at the celebration. Here he is.
2: America is back. As you know very well, a short time ago, we were a dead country. We were dead. Now we're the hottest country anywhere in the world. We're respected by everybody. Nobody's laughing at us anymore.
1: Kristen, what did you make of those comments? I mean, watching from over here in Australia, he certainly knows how to rev up the crowd and get everyone excited.
3: Sure. Yes, I appreciated the president's comments. I love the optimism that he has shown about the state of America. Obviously, the 250th anniversary of this country is a major milestone. But as I wrote about in my recent Boston Globe column, planners have spent years preparing for this milestone, but they haven't really answered an important question, which is what story should America be telling about itself on this anniversary? It's great to project optimism about the country, but the fact is, Jamie, that a record number of Americans, particularly younger Americans, know very little about the history of this country anymore and about the people who made it great. So I thought it would have been great to use the opportunity to celebrate America and educate people about the many Americans who built this country into the greatest country in the history of the world. People like Benjamin Franklin, Thomas Jefferson, George Washington, even more recent entrepreneurs, and the people who really built the country brick by brick. And unfortunately, because of a range of factors, including failed education, you know, young Americans just don't know a lot about the history of the United States of America anymore.
1: You know, that's really sad because that's a similar issue to what we're having here in Australia, where students just aren't being taught about the amazing things that our country has achieved and that you should be proud of. What is the feeling right now on the ground towards the president? There's obviously a lot going on with the war in Iran and they're going through the peace negotiations at the moment. But what's the feeling like? Is he polling poorly heading into the midterm elections?
3: Yeah, I mean, the war in Iran is really what has dominated discussions here on the ground in America. And particularly among Trump's base, they want to see this wrapped up. They want to see it done, particularly because gas prices here are through the roof. Americans are paying over $4 per gallon of gas, which is quite high, considering what we are used to paying here. So people are kind of done with it, especially because Trump campaigned on not starting any new wars and focusing on domestic issues and strengthening the country from within. So over the past few months, his poll numbers have slipped a little bit, and that's primarily been with MAGA voters. He's rebounded a bit in the last week, but if he wants to remain strong, especially going into the midterm elections this fall, which are very important for Republicans, this war in Iran needs to be wrapped up. The discussions and the energy of this administration needs to be focused back on those domestic issues that drove voters to the polls. Things like our immigration crisis, crime in U.S. cities, inflation, which is still particularly high here. So that the Iran war is kind of casting a shadow right now on the administration.
1: There's been an interesting meeting between NATO Secretary General and President Trump. So he's over in Washington pretty much trying to convince the president of NATO's importance. And this is at a time where the Pentagon is reviewing America's military footprint in Europe. Let's just take a quick listen to what the president has said.
4: I think if anybody else were in that position, we wouldn't even be meeting today, to be honest with you, because we were let down. We didn't need help on this at all. Demolish them in literally the first week. But it would have been nice if they would have said, we'd like to help.
1: Just quickly, Kristen, what can you tell us about this meeting?
3: I mean, Trump has been pretty consistent on his stance with NATO, and he's not changing anything now. He's always been very critical of this alliance and, you know, the fact that America is consistently putting more funds into defense. I will say there is a good case to be made for our European allies that they weren't necessarily consulted before this Iran war was waged. But Trump has been very consistent on this, and I do think this is one issue where his followers completely agree with him.
1: Well, Kristen, I will leave it there. Thanks so much for your time tonight.
3: Thank you very much, Jamie.
1: And don't forget to tune in next Wednesday at 8 p.m. Eastern Standard Time for Trump's America, 250 years in the making. Paul Murray travels through the heart of the U.S. as Americans celebrate 250 years of independence. That is going to be one not to miss. Well, tomorrow, the Socceroos face Paraguay in their final round of the group stage at the World Cup. So let's bring in sports broadcaster Mark Robinson. Mark, it's a big match tomorrow. The Socceroos have been forced to make some changes. Who's out?
5: Well, Lecky's out, and then Italiano is out. But always in these sporting events, Jamie, the Socceroos aren't going to be judged on who's not playing. They're going to be judged on who is playing. Because these are unfortunate injuries, but the way that Socceroos have been their selection over the first two games, they've got players going in and out, in and out. And this is exactly why if you lose a couple of players, you've got others who can step into the plate. So Lecky and Italiano aren't playing, midfielder and a centre-back. But I said, once that whistle goes, we won't be thinking about those two. We'll be thinking about the performance of the 11 on the field.
1: Yeah, we certainly were. And we spoke about it on the show yesterday that kids in Victoria, there were calls that they should be allowed to watch the game during school tomorrow, especially because it's their last day of term. What do you think? Should kids all be allowed to just pause school for a moment and tune in and watch the Socceroos?
5: Oh, come on. That's an easy question to answer. Of course the answer is yes. Jamie, as you know, we stopped for the Melbourne Cup. And I think the next biggest patriotic event we have, and I said this to Chris 2 weeks ago, the Socceroos, I think, are our most patriotic bringer together of all our national teams. The kids are going to be stopping here in Melbourne. I've already read about a couple of schools. They'll be setting up in the big hall, and they should be watching it, and they should be watching it because there's nothing like the World Cup, and that's probably the Olympics, but the World Cup and the underdog status of the Australian team always brings all of Australia together.
1: Well, I think that's why, to your point, where sporting teams like the Socceroos, that brings everyone together, there's now calls for businesses to go along and host watch parties or head out of the office and go and support local venues. I know in Melbourne, in Fed Square, that's really been going off as well. Everyone needs to embrace it and take a few hours off tomorrow.
5: Yeah. Where will you be watching it, Jamie?
1: I'm actually going to an RSL club to watch it. The joys of working nighttime, Mark, is I'll be around tomorrow to watch them.
5: Yeah, no, I'll be watching it. Unfortunately, I've got a funeral tomorrow afternoon, so I'll watch it before I go to the funeral. But you're quite right. People going to work will think of ways and talk to their bosses, or the bosses will talk to their staff to say, right, we're going to watch it here. And people who aren't working, they'll be watching it, and it'll be one of the most watched events in sport this year. Unfortunately, we're playing a South American country called Paraguay, and the South Americans are known for a lot of things, but I tell you what, they can play soccer. And if we can knock over Paraguay tomorrow, if we win, we finish in second, and we definitely go through to the squad of 32.
1: Now, before I let you go, I just wanted to get your thoughts. Andrew Johns, he has responded to calls around him coaching New South Wales Origin side. What can you tell us about this?
5: I can tell you that he said he's not ready to do it. He couldn't. He said he couldn't be. He's not calm enough. I mean, every State of Origin match I watch, no one's calm. No one's calm. So I don't know why he cannot be calm. If he's the coach, well, this event, and we've been speaking about it for 30 years, This event has got its historical foothold already in this country. It's one of the great sporting events. But what adds to the hype is when the great former players get involved. Now, I don't know about you, but, you know, Billy Slater, who played for the Melbourne Storm and took over as a big-name Queenslander, and he's given a little bit of aura, I reckon, to the Queenslanders who already had aura. Mm. If Andrew Johns got involved in New South Wales, I think that would be absolutely fantastic for an already great sporting occasion.
1: Well, you never know. We can watch this space because they say they're not going to do it. He said he needs to learn, so you can still leave the door open. Mark Robinson, I will leave it there. Well, after the break, Pauline Hanson says she was embarrassed by David Farley voting with the Greens, and should Karl Stefanovic have been sacked from Channel 9 over his podcast with Tommy Robinson? That and plenty more with the panel next.
0: Sky News will be back after this short break.

0: Well, welcome back. It's great to have your company. It's time to bring in the panel now, and that's Daily Telegraph's Tim Blair and Mark Nicholson from Stepmate Studios. Gentlemen, I do want to start with the teal party that was announced today with Zali Steggall and Allegra Spender. Tim, I just feel as though it's just making it official what we always knew. They're a party. Oh.
1: Absolutely, Jamie. I do love the new name. Very catchy. It's like they had the worst focus group in history. You know, we need something that indicates community, and we need to show that we're strength. We're strong. We've got strength and a local angle. Australia, community strong Australia. My God, that's rubbish. And I also like the fact that their new party. They haven't even waited to become a party before the first factions happened. This party is born from a faction because the other teals haven't even joined it, Jamie.
0: Yeah. I know. There's just the two of them that are there standing strong. And, Mark, I must say, when it came to that logo, there were a few people around me when it came through and said, gee, that looks like it's come out of ChatGPT. They've gone in there and said, these are the ideas that we want, and this is what it has spat out.
2: Well, you're 100% right. It looks like it. Looks like it's overthought. Looks like consultants did it. They look like it, maybe they are ready for government, to be honest, if that's the sort of track they're going down. But Tim's 100% right. They've overthought it. This is sterile. They've sat in a meeting. This is HR-driven, community-strong. They should have just called it the Champagne Socialists Australia. Mm. Keep up the same anagram, yeah. You know, CSA. They should have just kept it. That would have been great. Lean into it, guys. Or call it the Teal Party, whatever you want. You could have done a million things, but you overthought it.
0: And Tim, this does contradict, though, everything that they have said previously, slamming parties, that being independent was the best way to serve their community. Just take a listen.
3: And as an independent, I'll be free to vote on what's right and what's fair to everyone.
4: I'm absolutely proud to be an independent. I think this is what the parliament needs, is actually strong independence.
5: The community is really happy to be represented by an independent.
6: This electorate has embraced

0: the new style of politics.
1: So now what do? They can't keep saying they're a community independent and that's the way forward. They've just contradicted everything that they've been campaigning on for years.
2: Oh, no. That's entirely wrong, Jamie. They're united independents now. Mm. They've got greater power than ever because they all think alike and they're bonded together. George Orwell wrote about this a long time ago, very admiringly. So I think they're onto something with their united mass of uniformly behaving independents.
1: Now, let's move over now to One Nation, where Farah MP David Farley, he says he voted by accident with the Greens and the Teals, and this was around capping fuel tax credit rebates for large mining companies. Pauline Hanson was asked about this on Bolt, and this was her response.
3: I said to David, I said, this is the problem. I said, you know, I've worked 30 years to get here to stand up and fight for the Australian people. And I said, your performance in there is going to reflect on me and the One Nation, my members here that we've worked so hard to represent the Australian people. Do you understand what I'm saying? He said, Pauline, I said, I'm orange. He said, I agree with all your policies.
1: Mark, what do you make of this? Because I actually think this is going to highlight an issue, I think, for One Nation. When you've got a stack of inexperienced MPs, if they get elected in, Pauline can't be replicated over and over and over again. So this is going to be an issue that One Nation's going to have to overcome.
4: Yeah. And to be honest, internally, we've actually been referring to when you make a little harmless, silly mistake as just pulling a Farley. It has happened a few times with David Farley, unfortunately. But I can tell you right now, that phone call probably reverberated through every chamber, both chambers of Parliament. I reckon most people in Canberra probably heard that phone call between Pauline and Farley, unfortunately. But, hey, in fairness to him, it was a by-election. He barely knows where the forks are in his kitchenette. He's been there for you know, a collective, you know, couple of hours. He has no idea where anything is or anything like that. He should have known when he sat down that you never sit with the Greens and Teals. Well, he should have known that. That should have been done on instinct, but give him a shot.
1: That's exactly what I was about to say, Mark. And Tim, surely you would look around and think, okay, I'm probably not really sitting with the type of people that I should be voting with. Wouldn't that have sent alarm bells off for David Farley?
2: It should set alarm bells off if you're on a bus and you're surrounded by Teals and Greens. As Mark says, it's a matter of instinct. But, you know, I think Pauline is right to be angry about this. It does, you know, it embarrasses the party. It reinforces the image, as you're saying, Jamie, of a party of inexperience and so on. But, you know, I don't think we should be too shocked when politics is an insider's game and it's difficult for outsiders to quickly get a grasp on it. The new member is not a foolish fellow. He will get a hold of this, but this is there's rules and regulations and structures here that he hasn't previously encountered. And I think all of us would struggle a bit in our early days were we to be in his position.
1: Now, the fire, the liar trucks today were circling around Parliament House, and Pauline, she looked so happy, as you would be. This campaign has now got close to $5 million in donations. But, Mark, it is just cutting through. Everyone is talking about it. The marketing behind this is amazing.
4: And it's just the beginning, Jamie. It really is. We're having chats about some really exciting things that it's going to break their hearts. They are going to be so upset with some of the stunts and some of the things we're going to be able to do. And it's again, thanks to everybody for supporting the campaign as well, because it's just given us so much more opportunity to be able to do some really fun stuff that's really going to hurt them. It's awesome. Stay tuned. It's going to be sick.
1: Yeah, it's certainly just been interesting to watch this all play out. Mm. Tim, I wanted to talk to you about Karl Stefanovic. Mm. He's paying a very high price for interviewing Tommy Robinson in the UK, and reports out today that he has been sacked from his role at Channel 9. But when this was all happening, I thought this really risks creating a chilling effect where journalists will potentially avoid controversial interviews over fear of losing their jobs. When do we stop this cancel culture?
2: Absolutely. We've got a problem in this country with freedom of speech. It's kind of essential and basic. Mm-hmm. We've got a kind of reflexive response to any kind of troubling character of running away, closing doors, you know, deplatforming people, cancelling them from different roles, all because something is said that is perceived as disagreeable. Tommy Robinson is, like him or not, is fairly much a mainstream character these days in UK politics. He's got quite a substantial readership. That people like this should be heard. We don't even know the nature of the chat that Stefanovic had with him in any great detail. So the fact that everyone should pile in and demand that he leaves, I mean, I think it also reflects that journalism culture is broadly left-wing, and that once you step outside those boundaries, it's, you know, the weight of hell comes down upon you. I think the broader community is more towards the centre, more towards the right, and I think they'd be far more embracing of Stefanovic.
1: Mark, what do you think? Because I know that you've been quite active when it comes to the Pauline Hanson cartoons, which I know a lot of people have a very good laugh about. But is there ever that fear that you can cross over the fine line of, oh, you end up being cancelled and that's the end?
4: Not at all. No. We get to live without that fear, to be honest. And that's what I think Carl is about to experience and about to enjoy himself. You know, we were an animation studio. We were working with Channel 7, who immediately pushed back on our very first scene that we wrote and said, oh, the RSPCA are going to, you know, write in letters, you guys will get cancelled. That was the first scene we wrote, and they did not let go for that entire thing. Mm. We've not received a single note from One Nation, and we've had to enjoy the creative freedom, and that's why the series is so much more successful than what we got. And that's why everyone's moving away from mainstream telly, and they want to go independent, and they want to see freedom again. I think this is going to be Nine's loss, and it's going to be Carl's gain. This game's on.
2: Yep.
1: Yeah, no, I think you are right there. Guys, World Cup is on tomorrow. We were just speaking with Mark Robinson about the match against Paraguay. One, where are you going to be watching it, and who do you think is going to win?
2: Okay, there's a lot of buzz about this World Cup, so I looked it up. It turns out it's just a soccer tournament. It's nothing much really important at all.
1: Well, and, I mean, it happens every 4 years, but, you know, that's okay, nothing major.
2: Sorry, I'm making a note about that, Jamie. But also, just on my deeper research, it seems to be that every country puts a field of their African immigrants on the field and the winner gets a trophy. I think I'm right there.
4: Yeah, well, that's right.
1: Tim, who's going to win? Because we've got 5 seconds.
2: Para Australia, Community Strong Australia. How's that? Is that a team?
1: And Mark, we're going to say the Socceroos. It is now over to Peter Credlin, who's live from London.
0: Peter Credlin, live on Sky News Australia.
5: Well, good evening to you. Good morning to me here. Live from London again for the final day of the ARC conference, the Alliance for Responsible Citizenship event here in Kensington. Yesterday, London hit 36 degrees, the hottest June day on record. And yes, it was warm, but not Australian warm, and certainly not the catastrophe that much of the media here tried to sell it as. But I'll get into that and the whole issue of climate change with the brilliant Bjorn Lomborg a little later. Lots of big news, though, domestically in Australia tonight. Here's what's coming up on Credlin. Tony Berg promised us this woman would not be allowed to return. Now she is. Another ISIS-linked woman on her way back to Australia. We're told security measures will be put in place, but who trusts Labor? Huge upheaval amongst climate change scientists, with some of the doomsday scenarios now being walked back. It's no longer Armageddon, they say. Climate expert Bjorn Lomborg joins me live. Plus, those chilling warnings from ASIO boss Mike Burgess that a post-Iran could be even more deadly than before, a post-war Iran. And on that, I have an important interview for you with an outspoken Muslim man, a political strategist from the UAE, who warns that Australia is sleepwalking into a nightmare if we don't get serious about the threat of radical Islam. Let's go now, though, to Canberra for tonight's political headlines with our reporter, Ruben Spargo.
6: Fewer than 100 people are on ASIO's highest priority terrorist watch list. Speaking to Sky News, Australia's spy boss delivered a rare insight into the scale of ASIO's counter-terrorism monitoring operation. One Nation leader Pauline Hanson claims 18,000 people are on ASIO watch lists.
7: The priority caseload can be anywhere between 1 and 100 plus. At the moment it's below 100. Then the number of investigations will be a larger number. The total number of people that we've looked at or currently looking at would be in the order of 10,000 plus, but I'm not going to go into those specific details.
8: That's the total number, the historical.
7: That's the total historic priority.
6: Mike Burgess delivered his first annual threat assessment since the Bondi terror attack overnight. He warns ASIO is facing an unprecedented level of threats. Teal Independents, Zali Stegall and Allegra Spender are launching a new political party. Community Strong Australia is pitching itself as a centrist alternative as support for One Nation grows and the coalition struggles to win back voters.
9: People are frustrated and tired of the status quo. The major parties have contributed to the situation we are in.
10: I'm not the least bit concerned about a party I can't remember the name of.
6: The pair say they want to back community candidates in both the House of Representatives and the Senate.
5: All right, plenty to pull apart from question time today. We'll get to those ASIO warnings and the return of that last remaining, or at least the last one we know of, ISIS woman in a moment. Joining me now, my colleague and co-host this week, Steve Price. Steve, welcome to you on the program again. Those deeply divisive tax reforms ran through the Senate today after the government cut that deal with the Greens. Here was a very triumphant Prime Minister a little earlier.
11: Our legislation has just passed the Senate. Yeah! And this is legislation that will make Australia stronger, will make Australia fairer, and will indeed make Australia stronger because it is fairer.
5: Yeah, pretty cocky in the chamber, but the real estate collapse, that collapse in confidence, it'll be huge political pain for Labor. But Steve, what about that embarrassing back down, yet another one, this time on the so-called widow's tax?
12: Yeah, it's funny, isn't it, watching Claire O'Neill and Jim Chalmers trying to explain that this, it's very complicated tax changes, and when you make major change, you're always going to have these little hiccups. Well, it's not a little hiccup when you work out that an investment property owned by a couple that's negatively geared, and you either have a divorce or one of the couple dies, suddenly it's not grandfathered and it no longer does attract negative gearing. I mean, how's that not just a glaring red light flashing when a lawyer reads through the legislation? I mean, you know this better than anybody. I mean, drafting legislation, sure, it's difficult, but you have to get it right, don't you?
5: Well, this is a problem. This is where they came to this with basically a leftist wish list. They did it in a hurry. They thought the Liberal Party was, in a vulnerable position. They wanted to exploit that. This is why none of it was worked up properly and taken to an election. And it was thrown in together by the Treasurer on that speech and budget night. I genuinely think, Steve, they thought this would be a political winner, this budget. And in fact, it's an albatross around their neck.
12: Well, it's going to hang around for a long time as well. I mean, how many real estate agents and auctioneers and people who work for REA and all of the big organisations that are involved in real estate have come out in the last 2 weeks saying, well, hang on a minute, clearance rates are now below 50%. The market is tanking. The government tries to then say, oh, well, that's more about interest rates going up. We've not seen a collapse like this in the real estate market probably since COVID and before that, when Keating tried to do this before. So I don't know how Anthony Albanese stands up there in question time, prodding and pointing at the opposition saying, this is great for Australia. It's not great for Australia if you own a house, because your house is going to be worth less. And it's not great for Australia if you want to get into housing, because people who normally invest in housing have decided they're not going to do it anymore, even when they're told their self-managed super fund can't do it.
5: I think it's going to get worse. I think it's going to be a big drag on Labor's vote, and I think this will be one of the reasons why the Prime Minister will not want to face the people at the next election, because he will not want to bear the consequences for this policy. Let's go to that news today. Of course, we have that terror update from the ASIO boss. On the same day, though, that he did that, sounding the alarm, we got the news that the government's backed down and will now issue a return permit to the last ISIS-linked woman, Hoden Abbey. She was the only woman, Australian woman affiliated with Islamic State, to be barred from returning under legislation that was meant to keep individuals like this out of the country. Well, now the door's open for her to return. The opposition, well, they didn't hold back today.
13: The term ISIS bride covers all manner of sins. These Order. People abandoned Australia. They travelled to terrorist hotspots, they supported an evil death cult, and they steeped their Order. Children in a monstrous left. Ideology. This government has deliberately turned a blind eye to Islamist extremism in this country. It is showing utter disdain to the safety of hardworking Australians.
5: And I want to go back, Steve, to those comments just yesterday from Laura Pond. She's a former counter-terrorism detective here in Britain. She came out of New Scotland Yard. And this is Britain's position on ISIS women coming back to the UK.
14: At the end of the day, they're a risk to national security. And I think in a, you know, ideal world that we often talk about, you would be able to, you'd bring them back, you'd secure them, you'd risk assess it, and you'd, you know, put them through the criminal justice process. But that's not always, we're not always in an ideal world, are we?
5: All right, she's seen everything, she's read everything, she's had all the briefings, and she says in Britain's case, do not let them come back. They don't let them come back. We tried to keep this woman away. That's all changed. But we've got no explanation, Steve, from the government as to what has made it suddenly safe for her to return.
12: Yeah, we don't know what the original assessment of her was as to why she was too dangerous to come back, but it was assessed that she shouldn't come back. Okay, so they're now saying that such a period of time has passed that the law now means that she can legally come back to Australia. Well, change the law, make the law stronger. Do what the UK has done and keep these people out. I mean, you're running the country, you're in charge of security. Tony Burke goes on his media outlet of choice today, the ABC, and he then starts arguing why, you know, I couldn't stop her coming back, she's got legal rights. And then he says, when she gets back here, every time she goes on email or she goes to a school or she goes to a theatre or anywhere, she's going to have to be monitored 24 hours a day. How are we going to afford to do that? How can you monitor someone 24 hours a day? And if you have to monitor someone 24 hours a day, why the hell are they coming back here?
5: Well, we already know from evidence in the Bondi Royal Commission that ASIO and all of our intelligence agencies are struggling with resourcing issues, things that they were sort of monitoring and looking into, task forces that they had been shut down and money redeployed elsewhere. So it's already under strain. And Burgess today, Mike Burgess, that's the boss of ASIO, he warned that they are grappling with an unprecedented volume of threats. Have a listen.
15: Probable does not tell the full story. We do know the environment is degrading and acts of politically motivated violence are becoming more likely than probable suggests. We cannot stop every terrorist just as we cannot catch every spy.
5: So why is the government so weak, Steve? Why?
12: I think the government always wanted all of these women back out of those camps. I think it's in their DNA. We saw that vision that Sky has run over and over of Tony Burke turning up out at the airport, welcoming people back. They've got seats that are heavily populated by Muslim community in Australia, and they rely on those votes. I mean, there can be no other reason. I mean, if you've got the head of ASIO saying, I'm stretched for resources, and then you've got Tony Burke saying this woman's got to be monitored 24 hours a day, that just makes no sense. I mean, you could have kept them all out of Australia. I mean, everyone says, oh, well, there'll be a High Court challenge. Well, let there be a High Court challenge, but change the legislation
5: so
12: to
5: so
12: fix
5: it
12: so they can't come. Hmm. Yep.
5: It's interesting. I spoke just the other day, and I showed people the interview, obviously, last night with the independent commissioner, the former independent commissioner for violent extremism, from combating extremism. And he said it comes down to the politics, Islamic politics now in Britain. I suspect it's very much the same case in Australia as to why the political class is so weak, but the community are across all of this. And I just don't trust Labor. I don't forgive the Prime Minister when he threw out of the National Security Cabinet, he threw out the ASIO boss and the AFP police chief, and instead he puts Chris Bowen in there because he thinks there's a climate emergency. So he backflipped eventually. But the damage is being done under Labor. They just don't take national security seriously enough.
12: Well, Bondi's been a massive wake-up call, but they are trying to dance around it now. I mean, you remember how hard it was to drag Anthony Albanese kicking and screaming to have a royal commission. I mean, that took weeks and weeks and weeks. The words Islamic extremism never pass the lips of people like Albanese or Burke. They just won't talk about it because they have in their DNA, deep in their DNA, that this group of people in Australia are their people. They will vote for them, and that's what they do.
5: I know you've got a whole lot more to come back to. I know you're going to talk about the Teals and maybe an internal blue inside the coalition between two former soldiers. I'll leave that with you, Steve. Thanks very much. We'll come back to you, of course, a bit later in the program. I'm here at ARC, obviously, but I want to show you some of the wonderful things that have been going on here. It's stifling in London, sure, but I tell you what, the conversations, they are waking up good people in countries like ours who want to arrest the march of the left through our institutions and rebuild our democracies to protect freedom. We've got Nigel Farage, the wonderful Dr. Hilary Cass, who wrote that report that unmasked the harm of gender medicine on young people, and another woman, you might know her. Here's some highlights.
16: I think we're in real danger. I think we're in real danger of absolutely losing a sense of who we are. And really, you know, when I came back into politics 2 years ago, having been out for a few years, it was really the values around family, community, country, and that's why I came back.
17: But the one thing that nobody could tell me was what the long-term trajectory was. And we tried to find out by arranging to do a linkage study which links the data of the young people who'd gone through the service into adulthood to find out how they were doing. We had all the approvals for that. The Secretary of State had even laid a statutory instrument to allow us to do it. But the adult gender clinics refused to cooperate.
18: If brokenness at every level is the story of the last 20 years, we are now at the point where there is responsibility at every level. If you're at home, you have a part to play. You have a part to raise the next generation to love their culture and to build something better.
19: It isn't easier to submit to an ideology you know isn't true, to give up your rights and watch society crumble under the weight of nonsense.
5: We fight against the media, Sky News Australia, as GB News does here. So there is good media and not so good media. All of that's on our Sky News website. All right, after the break, you must watch this interview. I spoke with a leading Muslim thinker from the United Arab Emirates, Amjad Taha. We cover a whole lot of ground, but he doesn't mince his words. He says he's got a big warning for Australia on radical Islam.
0: Sky News will be back after this short break.

0: Sky News will be back after this short break.
1: Welcome back to a warm and getting warmer London. 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But now, in light of the ASIO boss Mike Burgess's comments overnight that our security environment's degrading, my next interview could not be more timely. Amjad Tahar is a political strategist and analyst from the UAE. I spoke to him last year on the sidelines of ARC, and I absolutely knew I had to get him back on the show because, sadly, just 1 year later, it feels like the threat of radical Islam is only getting worse in the West and certainly worse in Australia. Amjad, thank you for your time. There are so many issues I think we've got to discuss, but I want to start with something that has really rocked Australia. And that was the Bondi massacre in December last year. We are still sort of unpacking it. We've got a Royal Commission at the moment trying to get to the bottom of it and do our best to prevent it happening again. But the reaction of politicians has been very mixed. Some are comfortable calling out radical Islam. Others fear offence and just don't use that language. You know this better than anyone. Give me your reaction to what you saw happen in Sydney, but also advice you'd have for politicians about radical Islam.
2: I think it was an attack against not just the Jewish people and Jewish community. It was an attack against the Western civilization. Mm-hmm. It was an attack against all sorts of civilization. And the reason for that, I say, radical Islamists, which is led mainly by the Muslim Brotherhood all around the world, have been allowed to act in such a way, in such a manner, where every time you try to criticize them, they want to make it expensive for you and I and everyone, including even members of the parliament, members of the Congress. They want to make it very expensive for them to criticize them. And the moment they criticize those Islamists, those Muslim Brotherhood, they will call them Islamophobia. But that terminology itself, it was created by the Muslim Brotherhood's radical Islamists, is to censor your right to criticize those, and is to stop you from doing so. Muslim Brotherhoods are still existing there. The books in some universities and some schools and even some mosques inside Australia. The books of Sayyid Qutb, or the books of Ibn Taymiyyah, Ibn Baz, all those Islamist terrorists, or at least the ones who sponsor, support, or glorify terrorism, their books are there right now at this stage, at this point, in some of the mosques in Australia. Mm-hmm. And the fact that we allow these books, the books of radicalization, the manifesto of the Muslim Brotherhood, which Hamas is the armed forces of it in Gaza,
1: yes,
2: which what we see in Al-Qaeda and ISIS, exactly, they used exactly the same books, so the same manifesto of the Muslim Brotherhood. Mm-hmm. Why do they exist in a country of civilization, in a place of Western civilization, in a place of where people meant to be seeking knowledge, becoming a place of coexistence, peace, prosperity? Why?
1: Well, this is the question. I mean, you're asking why. I think a lot of Australians are asking why. So why are we falling for even the term Islamophobia? If you're saying it was created by the Muslim Brotherhood to silence genuine debate about Islam in Western civilization, why are we dancing to their tune?
2: Because they're lobbying right now. They reach your parliament. They're in your streets. In many countries in the Middle East, they are terrorists. They come to your country and they become activists.
1: So
2: They should be in the prison or hospital, but you put them in the street. You trust your children with them. They're lecturing your children what to say. And many people are leaving the prestigious universities in Australia and no longer attending because some of the campuses in, are turning to be radicalized by many of those society, Islamic society, Muslim Brotherhood societies. They're controlling those students. They're radicalizing your students. And you know what they're telling you? They're telling you anti-Semitism is our opinion. It's really sad to see where we have reached. Where it's fine to attack a restaurant for because it's a kosher restaurant. You see the point? This is not 1936. This is 2026. When a kosher restaurant in Australia or anywhere else gets attacked, these people are coming to the point where they're having a problem with what a Jewish person can eat and cannot. It's not about the state of Israel. It's not about right or wrong. It's about them being anti-Semitic. And anti-Semitism is a cancer, has existed throughout time. The treating it is not by making them to become an MP and councillors. Treating it is by taking them to the court, suing them, and make sure they don't have defenders in terms of the people who are defending the criminals all the way in the Middle East. What they say in some mosques in Australia, they cannot say those words and terminologies all the way in Afghanistan and Iraq.
1: Well, that's a point I want to pick up, right? So we have hate preachers in our country that speak in mosques that our government is too weak to deport, too weak to deal with, even too weak to prosecute them. And we have laws, but they're not used enough. You live in a Muslim country. You come from a Muslim country. You have a much better handle on radical Islam than any country in the West. Why is that? What are you doing to stamp it out?
2: By saying anti-Semitism is a crime, not an opinion, by calling the radical radical and by calling the terrorist a terrorist, you cannot start defending the terrorist. It should be banned. Ban the Muslim Brotherhood.
1: And you don't have the crime of Islamophobia there, you know, that we do?
2: You know, this is the problem. Some people in Australia, they're trying to be more Muslim than I. You will not be more Arab than I. You will not be more Muslim than me. And I'm telling you, ban the Muslim Brotherhood.
1: I've got to ask you then. And when you observe what's happened in the West, not just in the last couple of years, but in the last couple of decades, do you hold out hope that the West will be able to deal with the grip of radical Islam?
2: Well, I think no. Let me be very precise about this. These Islamists and then the Muslim Brotherhood, what do they have right now? They have a system of banking, including charities. They call them charities, but those are not charities. Those are a sort of companies that they run to refund and money laundry the Islamist all the way in the Middle East. Because if he has an open account in Australia, no one is going to ask about it. And he's going to have an Australian citizen to run that money in the name of fund and charity. Now, if you ask, there is organizations, I would not mention their names, and that's because we are in this time and age where you cannot mention a Muslim Brotherhood charity, because guess what? In Australia, right now, at this moment, they will sue you, sue the channel, sue everybody, because they want to censor your right to speak or name them. They want to make it expensive for anybody to name them. They have banking in terms of charity. They have schools right now. They are in your universities, and they will have more and more people in the government and the members of the parliament to at least defend them or sympathize with them. Now, if we are having all this, that means they're controlling your street. Later on, you will see some of them being a judge or so on. So we will make sure they have always a lawyer and a judge defend them. And they are already part of some part of the regulations in regulatory when it comes to the government. They're in your streets, they're in your education system, and they are part of the regulators. They are everywhere, and they're growing. And the funds, unfortunately, comes right from outside. In fact, I can give you an example. It's a very broad example, a funny one, in fact. The Islamic regime in Iran was targeted in my country with over 3,000 rockets and drones.
1: Yes.
2: Targeting everyone, civilian. He wasn't targeting an American base, he was targeting civilians. Children in Kuwait, in Bahrain, and also in my country. Question is, did you see any protests in Australia about this, against the Iranian aggression, in solidarity and in support of the Muslim people who are in the United Arab Emirates or in Bahrain or
1: no,
2: in
1: we were,
2: Kuwait?
1: We were marching for the Muslims in Gaza, but not for the Muslims
2: why
1: being attacked
2: that?
1: By Iran. Well, this is the thing.
2: Because this answers your question. The moment you ask why is that, because the Muslim Brotherhood do not like UAE or Bahrain because we counter the Muslim Brotherhood and we ban them. So it's not about Islam. This is not about Islam. This is not about human rights. This is not about genocide, because Iran committed a genocide. 40,000 people of the Iranian did not come back since January. Iran killed those children and women and executed them right in the street.
1: Yes.
2: Not even one protest in support of those from the many communities in Australia.
1: So is the long game to take over these Western countries? Is that the long game for the Muslim Brotherhood?
2: Yes, there will come a point right now, I believe we're going to be in the time of action. The next step is action, which means they already recruited, especially after the 7th of October. It gave them enough place to recruit people and use that emotion grab on them. And then they went through the education system also. So now they have enough fund in terms of the charities that they use, and the umbrella of the charities, and they have enough imams, and they have enough recruitments. The next is action. They will carry out terrorist attacks. More terrorist attacks are coming to Australia, more coming to the United Kingdom. There will be terrorist attack. And you will go back into this interview that we're having to remind people, we did warn about this. It's not because we're very smart and clever about this, and we have. It's because the Middle East understand these terrorists because we suffered
1: from
2: them.
1: You understand them better than anybody else.
2: Because we suffered from them, and we know how to counter them, and we stopped them.
1: So let's wrap. What's your message to Australia?
2: Ban the Muslim Brotherhood. Do not tolerate a people who do not tolerate you. And treat your country like your home, and treat the citizens like your children. Care about them. Future is really dark if you're going to allow these guys to be the elites, the Muslim Brotherhood to be the elites of your society. You have a great history. Protect your civilization. If I'm saying protect your civilization, this is a huge warning. A huge warning. And my heart, my hand is on my heart when I speak about Australia. I have visited Australia, and I have seen the recent attack when it happens against the Jewish community. This is not what Australia is about. It's so diverse. It's so amazing. But right now, just ask yourself, some part of Sydney, you and I know that.
1: Yes.
2: A Jewish Orthodox cannot show his identity.
1: Yes. And thank you. Thank you for your honesty. Thank you for your advice and your warnings. Let's hope we heed them.
2: Thank you. Together we stand and together we thrive.
1: That is such an important conversation at any time, but particularly in light of obviously the return of the ISIS women to Australia, the conversations we're having about the warnings from the ASIO boss. I really want you to get that off our website, our Sky News website, and share it as widely as you can. He is an amazing man. He is a brave man. He is a Muslim man. And he's telling Australia to wake up. All right, just before the break, that interview last night with a wonderful author and feminist lesbian campaigner, Julie Bindle. Whole lot in that interview. I couldn't show you anything, but everything last night. But there was one little bit that I wanted to put to you. You know, the whole word salad of LGBTQI, blah, blah, blah, blah, blah. Well, I put it to her and she says, we're actually very uncomfortable. Older lesbians and gays like me, she says, we're uncomfortable being tied to the movement now as it stands. Have a listen.
3: Australia, with your formidable women's movement, formidable lesbian rights movement, has gone absolutely bonkers. And we used to say Canada, that we call Tranada, definitely not affectionately, was the most extreme. Australia has now won that prize. It will turn, and the work that you're doing, the work that Sal Grover and the lesbian rights groups are doing, is formidable. And we look at you with in awe, and we know that you will win.
1: Last question. Are we going to see a decoupling? Because the issues that you're talking about, women's rights, etc., don't sit well with trans and Q and the plus. And you know, I wonder why on earth do we have this word salad when lesbian women and gay men don't have a lot in common either. And you've now got the trans who are fighting against lesbian women at every corner. Why are you all lumped in together?
3: Well, now the LGBTQQI2 spirit plus is looking more like an unbreakable Wi-Fi code than anything that relates to a movement.
1: Well, try being on TV and trying to say it every...
3: Right, and there is no community. The Q, one of the Qs, stands for questioning. The other Q, queer, can just mean a straight male kinkster or female kinkster. Asexual, aromantic, intersex, what's the plus? We do not want to be in this relationship. We want a divorce. And gay men feel the same. Those gay men that reject transgender ideology want a divorce. And we don't care whether it's amicable or not, but we don't want them. They've piggybacked onto our movement and we want rid of them.
1: So there's a political reckoning coming there as well,
3: Julie. Oh, there is. We're taking the wrecking ball to that, I'm telling you. That acronym will become much shorter the next time we talk.
1: Well, I could only hope for that. So good to see you.
3: You too.
1: I don't know about you, I'd be very happy if it was shorter. It's a mouthful. I try not to say it wherever I can anyway. After the break, we're going to get into the so-called climate consensus because it's unravelling. And we are punishing ourselves in Australia, though. We haven't got the memo, a timely warning from the wonderful Bjorn Lomborg.
0: Sky News will be back after this short break.

0: Sky News will be back after this short break.
1: Welcome back. Steve, we'll get into some domestic news in a moment, but I want to bring you back to the topic of climate science, because the reports are that the scientists, the IPCC, Jensen, women in particular, no longer believe in a catastrophic rise in temperatures is on the cards. This is all about projections at the end of this century. They're changing them, they're winding them back, and this is allowing a lot of countries to get back in the game of industry and energy, to not de-industrialise, as so many have. But that's not Australia. We are still going down that path, of course, led by Chris Bowen. There's nobody better, though, to talk us through the latest than Bjorn Lomborg, a political scientist and author best known for arguing that climate change and global challenges should be prioritised through cost-benefit analysis, not scaremongering and not alarmism. I'm pleased to say he joins me now live from ARC. Good to see you again.
2: Likewise.
1: Let's get into this IPCC windback of Armageddon, because I've read all the reports. It's had a little bit of attention in Australia, not enough given the gravity and I guess the significance of what they've done.
2: Well, it's not had enough attention almost everywhere. Remember, all the scary scenarios that you've heard, almost exclusively based on this very, very high emission scenario, it was always implausible. So remember, the scientists basically did it in order to get a wide spread of what they were looking at. That's fine if you're a scientist. But telling people something that is essentially untrue and impossible. So it assumed that we were going to be using five times more coal than we are today by the end of the century. Nobody expects that. That's just not, it's possibly not even geologically possible. But we kept on using it, and a lot of people were actually saying, oh, this is business as usual. This is what happens if you don't do our climate policies, which of course is just almost blackmail. It's a way of saying things are going to get really scary, and I'm going to scare you with a scenario that's implausible in order to get you to pay to do the more realistic scenario. No, we're going to do the more realistic scenario. And then the question is, should we modify that? And that's a reasonable political question, but a very different one from scaring the pants off of people.
1: So what's driven the wind back? Is it, you know, people have put to me, it's now they've suddenly woken up and they need data centres, and data centres are energy hungry. And so they've got to find a way to accommodate that with the narrative. So we'll wind back this narrative to get into AI. What's driving it?
2: So these are all scientists. I think it's fundamentally, it's become so unbearable to
1: Yes.
2: I mean, look, again, a lot of the scientists would just say, well, we just put out a wide range of scenarios. It's the fact that people have sold it as a business as usual scenario that's the real lie. That was untrue, but, you know, they've now become so.
1: Come on. They didn't go out there. When their narrative got reshaped by the media, by the politicians, by the activists, I didn't see the scientists go out there and say, hey, hey, slow down. You've taken the worst case scenario. Let's bring him back. They were basically silenced.
2: An implausible worst case scenario. You're right. And in that sense, they are implicitly also guilty. But I think the fundamental point is it became so obvious this was wrong that now they had to take it back. And of course, now they're saying, oh, it's because we did all this green stuff, which is just implausible again. No, it's because it was always implausible. And we really need to say, the more realistic outcome is we're going to see almost 3 degrees warming. That's still a problem, but it's by no means the end of the world.
1: It's interesting, you know, Tony Blair made comments to say the era of net zero is over, and they just went viral, right? A huge pickup of those comments in Australia. I interviewed his former political staffer the other day, the day that Keir Starmer resigned, and he said, no, Blair's wrong. My old boss is wrong. We need to go harder. We need to go faster in terms of dealing with climate change. We need more net zero, and we need to bring it forward. What would you say to that?
2: Well, fundamentally, if you bought into this whole scare campaign, and if you think this is the only and the most important issue for the world, very clearly, this former staffer is right. You need to just go in all in. But it's not. First of all, we just know that it's not the end of the world. It's a problem. Mm-hmm. And spending an enormous amount of money and resources and basically focusing all your energy on trying to fix this one problem and forgetting all the others, the affordability crisis, the problem with learning or in schools or with pensions and obviously military issues in the world. you're basically ignoring all the other big problems of the world. So no, we got to go back. And I think what Tony Blair is really and crucially telling us is, in the real world, this is just not going to work out. Remember, the EU has promised to cut its carbon emissions by 55% by 2030. That's going to be very hard, and it's going to be very costly, and a lot of people are very upset. They've also promised by 2040 to reduce it by 90%. That's just going to be impossible, and it's going to be phenomenally costly if they try. So sometimes between 2030 and 2040, this is going to break, and we're going to stop. What Tony Blair is telling us is maybe it'd be better if we stopped before then and actually tried to, you know, off-ramp this sensibly instead of having a catastrophic breakdown and people are just going to vote in, you know, Donald Trump's or someone else to just say, we're not going to do this at all. I would prefer, and I think that would be much better for society, that we spent smartly. We think about, yes, climate change is still a problem. Let's fix it smartly with research and development, and then let's focus on all these other problems.
1: Talk to me about your observations on Australia, because initially it was these enormous price increases in electricity that got people to say there's got to be a better way. But now we're seeing the rollout, and the government's not listening, but we're seeing the rollout of renewables right across, you know, pristine national parks are being disturbed. We've got really productive farmland being turned into wasteland. We're buying all of the products, the solar farms and the wind turbines out of China. They've all got a short lifespan, as you know. We're desecrating this beautiful natural environment in order to save the planet. It doesn't make sense. The backlash is significant. Do you see that there's going to be a wake-up call that we will hear and arrest the damage we're doing to our, basically to our economy, but now also to our country?
2: I hope so. And I think, you know, I think we talked about this briefly before. I think the price increase is what's going to do it. When people have seen, you know, the highest electricity costs here in the UK, they're eventually saying, no, we're not going to pay for this. We're not willing to do this. There's the deindustrialization, the fact that your country is no longer producing anything because you're outsourcing everything to China.
1: And that's national security, too, isn't
2: Absolutely.
1: It? Energy security is national security.
2: Yeah. So fundamentally, I think people are going to be fed up with this. And it shows you just what Tony Blair said. This is an unsustainable policy in the long run. Plus, it's also really, really bad for all countries, because we have many other problems that we also need to fix. We need to find a cheaper, more effective way to tackle climate change. We need to get off ramp of this. It's the end of the world, and we just need to do anything. And these people are zealots. And so I think there is a necessity to say, stop this, do something smarter. And yes, I think the price increases are going to be what's doing it. And remember, I mean, we're sitting in a conference center that has a hard time keeping the air conditioning on because the electricity costs are so high.
1: Yeah.
2: Most people are going to be very effed with that if that happens in Australia, right?
1: I'll leave it there, Bjorn, but that's words of wisdom and a bit of hope for us in Australia at the end.
2: Yes.
1: Good to see you.
2: Bye.
1: Now, I know the left will always use these days of extreme heat to say it's proof of climate change. Of course, after that chat just now with Bjorn, you know, that's the last thing I want to do. I'm not a climate alarmist. But I will admit, 36 yesterday in London, record high for June. It's hot. It's hot anywhere, right? But it's hot in a city because they've not adapted, right? They don't have the infrastructure to keep up. They're not particularly resilient either, the ponds, in many respects. So as I finished up yesterday, I said I'd take a camera crew and I'd get out on the streets of London to show how they were coping with the heat. Well, here you go.

0: Okay, interesting. Aussie. I'm lapping it up, to be fair.
1: Good on you.
0: As we all should know. Open the windows at night, close the windows during the day. Yeah. Made the most of it.
2: How to beat the heat. Cheers, guys. Cheers.
1: Cheers. Why can't they cope with the heat?
0: I'm not sure. I think the Londoners are a bit soft. They're probably not as quite used to it as we are. It's a piece of piss back home, but you know, they're not quite, you know, acclimatised to it. But I'm saying
1: they don't have the same sort of air conditioning as you.
0: I'm certainly not. Usually I'd jump in the sea or something, wouldn't I?
1: You've got your vest on. Look at you. You hot?
3: No.
1: What?
3: Indians don't feel heat, but.
1: What about you boys?
4: Oh, no, it's too hot.
5: Yeah, we're boiling.
6: English is not, we're not equipped for this.
1: Yeah.
6: This is not us. Yeah. This is the Caribbean. I looked up my holiday and it's 27 where I'm going on holiday and it's 35 here. How is that in Cyprus? It's 27 and here it's 35. It's not English weather.
7: So I think I've been a bit hard on the British. For a long time I used to say, you know, the whinging that carried on when the day was in the mid-30s was a bit over the top, particularly for us Australians. It's not a city that's built for the heat. The tubes have stopped working. The people are stripping off in the street. And they're hitting the pubs, as you can see behind me tonight, trying to cool off before they head home.

0: Well, that was a bit of fun. I got them quite early in the day, but some you'd think had been there all night. And I certainly had a pint as I knocked off. I'm finishing up tonight in London. It's been a wonderful week. I hope you've enjoyed the interviews I've sent to you and brought to you to air. Please share them, particularly my good friend Amjad. That is such an important debate we need to have in Australia. And of course, thank you, Keir Starmer. You kicked off the week very well by resigning perfectly on time in the middle of my show. There'll be more highlights from this week tomorrow night on Sky at 7 o'clock. But back to Steve. There's lots of news at home.
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0: Sky News will be back after this short break.
1: Welcome back, and thank you very much to Peter Credden. What an outstanding job she's done with that coverage out of London. You can go back and see more of that content from the Alliance for Responsible Citizenship at skynews.com.au. But come back to Australia. Let's take a look at what's making news domestically now. Our Thursday night panel are here, Sky News contributor Carolee Katsimbarnas and former Labor MP Michael Danby. Welcome to you both. Great to see
2: Thanks,
1: you.
2: Steve.
1: I want to start with the Teals. Now, a party of one, it would appear, Zali Steggall at the moment. Allegra Spender says she might join in. They haven't done a marketing degree, these two, have they? Because they've called their party Community Strong Australia. I mean, that's inspirational, Michael.
2: Well, I've reclassified them. Spengel and Steggall are the Spengels. They're a political version of the Wiggles. They're always climate 200s. Political party. They're an outgrowth of the renewable industry. And some of the things that they're saying, that they're going to get votes from One Nation. I mean, why would people who are on the right
1: vote for
2: them?
1: It's all about the changing and the legislation of funding and political parties. And so they have to be a party to get money.
2: And they can't get more than $800,000. I never spent more than $300 when I was a local member of parliament. That's how unbelievable that they spent so much already. That's why they were getting so much dough from the renewable industry.
1: Or they'll get no support. They've got to be up front. What about this footage, Carol, emerged today of an incident that sparked the Liberal MP Moira Deeming, this is a little complicated, to lodge an alleged assault complaint against her colleague Matthew Guy. It's all over the website, the Herald Sun. You can look it up yourself and make up your own mind on what you think happened. But poor old Jess Wilson, the new leader of the Liberal Party, she needs this like a headache.
3: She's on her tour of visiting 88 lower house electorates in the state within 36 days, and this happens. It's almost like the opposition have a death wish to want to remain in opposition. This is not helping them get their message out. It is not helping the hardworking members of parliament, especially those in marginal seats and volunteers. It's just not a good look.
1: Michael, disunity is death in politics.
3: It is.
1: I mean, you've been in a cabinet, you've been in a government that you might not have liked three of the blokes over there and two of the women there, but you had to pretend you did, and you worked together. Mm. If you don't work as a team, you're going to get nowhere.
2: Mm. And I think men, even touching women at public events, is very problematic these days, Steve. It's sort of, I'm not saying it's political correctness, but, you know, it's just so problematic these days that the relationships between the sexes are so
1: keep your hands
2: fraught
1: to yourself. Carolee, a great example of parents intervening in children's education. I love this story. Australian involves Australia's most famous boarding school, Geelong Grammar. Kerry Packer went there. Rupert Murdoch went there. Sam Newman went there.
2: Prince Charles
1: yes. went there. But the parents now of the Year 9 kids who go up to Timbertop, mm-hmm. They apparently these girls crept into town one night and got caught. And so the people running Timbertop said you're going to have to sleep isolated in tents away from the rest of the students. The parents have now decided to take out a complaint against the school before human rights abuse. Seriously?
3: All I will say is actions have consequences, don't they? Actions
1: yes.
3: have consequences. It's a way of learning. I mean, I do have to say, though, that Year 9, it is a very difficult year for girls who are 14 and 15. Maybe there was an element of homesickness. They wanted to go into town and ring their parents. But the very fact that the parents are now, you know, taking up the battle on behalf of their kids is not good. I'll also say, I don't really agree with school camps full stop. Stop subcontracting out an important year of parenting.
1: Good story for you, Michael. When Sam Newman was there, the Sultan of Brunei was in his cabin and they all had to go and chop their own firewood. The Sultan said, I don't chop firewood. Sam said to him, you're going to get very cold during winter, mate, because you're not going to have a fire.
2: Was the Sultan a student at Timbertop?
1: Yeah,
2: oh,
1: apparently.
2: Wow.
1: Anyway.
2: Doesn't chop.
1: Jacinda Allen's given herself a 3.5% pay rise, now makes her the highest paid premier in Australia. Her salary, $530,000 a year plus perks. A backbencher in the Victorian Parliament is on $220,000 a year, Michael.
2: Yeah. Well, at least they're public. I wish the salaries of your rivals at the ABC were listed publicly. You can't get
1: But what are we paying a Premier $580,000? She's the worst Premier in the history of the state, Carolyn.
3: Where are the KPIs? However...
2: Editors of the ABC, $400,000 and $500,000 for.
3: Worst KPIs in the state, as you said, worst Premier in Australia earning the most money. However, the Dan Andrews statue, maybe she'll donate the rise towards the beloved
1: statue.
3: She's
1: not going to do that. I mean,
3: no, she isn't, but it's dreadful.
1: We need to get serious
3: about it. It's shocking.
1: I mean, we talk about inflation and government spending. Every major project that she was involved in, either as a minister or now as the Premier, is over budget, over time, and it's costing every Victorian taxpayer. It's an absolute joke. Thank you both very much for coming in tonight. Appreciate it. What a week that's been with Peter Credlin in the UK. Some of those interviews, you really got to go back and watch them. They are extraordinary. Coming up next, my old mate, Andrew Bolt.
4: This is the Bolt Report.
5: Tonight, he's about to be sacked. What Karl Stefanovic got so wrong with his interview with British bully Tommy Robinson. And Britain's Lydia Thorpe with a fake oath and a fake accent. Plus, what a joke, a Liberal MP accuses another Liberal of assault when the video suggests to me she's blowing up her party again, but this time for nothing. But first, another utterly bizarre day of journalists now also completely missing the point of Pauline Hanson's attack on multiculturalism. And on this day of all days, when the government announces, whoops, we're now letting in the most dangerous of the Islamic State brides. And I wonder, you know, are people really that ignorant about what multiculturalism really is? Or are they just trying to stop you understanding what a danger it is? Today, I actually heard a journalist ask this ridiculous question of the One Nation leader, who'd last week, of course, called for a public monoculture.
6: That's what multiculturalism is. Like, in your monoculture, can people speak a different language at home? Can they practice a different religion if they can eat different foods? That is multiculturalism, isn't it?
7: From SBS?
6: No, from the ABC.
8: Oh. Yeah.
6: I really want to try and understand your version of monoculture. Sounds like multiculturalism.
8: Howard and Tony Abbott and other leaders around the world have said multiculturalism doesn't work. Go and research that. Understand what's happening
6: now. One law currently.
8: It hasn't. We are one nation.
6: Yes,
8: we are one nation. We are, and it should be one language.
5: That journalist did not sound to me like someone who did want to understand. Listen. Hanson has denied saying any such thing when she called for a public monoculture, meaning one flag, one loyalty, one law for all. She's explained that, or in the words of the national anthem, this is what she wants.
9: For we are one and free.
5: For we are one, mono, one and free. But if I was so stupid as to believe that Hanson really had meant what the journalist said, oh, you can't practice your religion at home or speak a language or eat foreign foods, I'd be saying, how dare Hanson want to burn my Dutch clogs? But I am not a moron. I must get some new ones. But I am not a moron, so I know that is not what Hanson said or what she meant. And journalists should just get themselves up to speed and realise that multiculturalism is, in fact, a government policy to help people stay apart in their own ethnic tribes. And, in fact, just today came a perfect example of this nonsense. The government funded Special Envoy to combat Islamophobia. Well, this bloke must not have enough work to do, not enough complaints, because he's just sent out a three-page letter to announce he's organised a new annual opinion poll with experts to find out what Muslims here really want. To make sure our voices are heard, he says, to make sure they get policies that work for what he calls our communities. And a quiet word, please, to this envoy. You talk about our communities. But isn't there just one, the Australian community? rather than this vision of lots of ethnic communities all scrabbling to get on top and elbow the others out to get special attention, extra grants. One community. Or is that too monocultural for you? Now, for a reminder of how dangerous that you versus me multiculturalism can be, you know, it's really a me multiculturalism. Look today. Tony Burke is the Home Affairs Minister who famously went to the airport to welcome Palestinians from terrorist-run Gaza. Some of the 3,000 Gazans given tourism visas by this government. And Burke today announced the latest person to join us. It's Hodan Abi, who left Australia and became affiliated with the Islamic State when she was 18, and until now has been the only so-called Islamic State bride deemed too dangerous to allow back into the country. But Burke today said that for legal reasons, that temporary exclusion order was over. He must now let her come back with a daughter. Now, the head of ASIO says, don't worry, he's got people in the case to keep us safe. She won't be allowed to use phones, for instance, without giving 2 days' notice.
7: I'm comfortable that my agency is absolutely ready to do what we need to do, and that's using the full capabilities and laws available to us to ensure any threats that person represents are managed effectively from the security services point of view, and we work closely with police in doing so.
10: Should people feel reassured?
7: They should be reassured that we and the police work closely and my agency is ready to do everything we need to. She is an Australian citizen. She is entitled to come back. Your viewers can be assured, though, that my agency understands what we're looking at here and this person will get the full coverage needed.
5: Oh, how many officers now will that take? How much money? What are the chances it'll all work? Oh, look, maybe the law does force us to take back someone who's clearly deemed dangerous, you know, and in this case more dangerous than the other Islamic State women. They didn't have an exclusion order. A woman here, in this case, who was part of a group which wanted us infidels destroyed. We've got to take her back. But honestly, if that's the law, then the law is an ass. And even former Home Affairs Secretary Mike Pezzullo, who used to deal with such cases, he was today puzzled.
11: How did they get a passport? Because if they were given a passport, the minister has to be satisfied in relation to the Passports Act that a person's not going to pose a risk to the community. So how is it that a number of them were given passports, travel back here, quite properly were then arrested, are now before the courts, they're seeking bail, they're seeking to come out pending their trials to be out in the community on bail, but the AFP is opposing their release because of their risk. So that's what, in my mind, is very perplexing.
5: It is perplexing, isn't it? That an extremist right to come here trumps our right to be safe. Will the opposition attack today?
12: Not a single ISIS bride should have been allowed back into this country. They supported an evil death cult and they steeped their children in a monstrous ideology.
5: And you know, there's something else I don't get about all this. I mean, why the secrecy? You know, why aren't we told by the government why it had to ban this woman out of all the ISIS brides, you know? We're not told. We're not told what she did and what danger she represents even now. Now, why is that? And, you know, here's the thing really about this case. We're talking here about a Muslim woman, obviously, who was born here but is often described, as I read in the Sydney Morning Herald, for instance, as being from Sydney Somali community. So, again, we are talking about ethnic communities like the self-sustaining colonies or whatever you want to call them, or maybe tribes. Now, this woman's parents actually seem, from what I read, to be good people. You know, they're very distressed that their daughter joined the Islamic State. They've been fighting for her. I mean, and they say she regrets it. But here is another reminder that the second generation is often more radical than the parents who came here, meaning that when those parents do arrive, if we let them in, please assimilate them. Don't encourage ethnic ghettos, ethnic communities. Don't encourage people to stick in their tribes with grants and translators so they don't have to learn English and special programs and funding for mosques, as we saw. Don't do all that. Don't fund It's little communities where we've seen some Islamist ideologies grow. It's crazy. In that regard, the government's policy should be a monoculture. It should be about saying, we will help you join us, not help you stay apart. I don't know why this needs to be thought of as so radical, inexplicable. And how critical is it, in fact, now that we have an amazing 32% of Australians, 32% of Australians were actually born overseas, one in three of us. And that is a huge challenge. No other country with more than 10 million people in the world has anything like a third of their population actually born somewhere else. The closest is Canada, 23%. Britain, 19%. The US, 16%, half our rate. So that's our challenge, isn't it? How do you turn so many newcomers from so many tribes into one people so that we don't end up with one tribe at war with another, people of the wrong tribe being massacred at Bondi, so many people wishing us harm that the ASIO boss last night said he now had twice the officers in counterterrorism than we needed just 20 years ago. Our anthem, right? For we are one. Well, not anymore, we're not. Now, radical Islam isn't, of course, the only thing dividing us and stoking up tensions. There's also social media, this podcast, with hosts increasingly flirting with the extremes in the hunt for clicks. And Carl Stefanovic should have known better. I like Carl. I was on his show for quite a while. But he has made a terrible mistake and it's going to cost him. As I reported last night, the Channel 9 star is about to be sacked, they say. You know, his bosses at 9 hit the roof when Stefanovic interviewed British far-right rabble-rouser Tommy Robinson for Stefanovic's personal podcast. Now, Robinson is in some ways, you know, like war hero Ben Robert Smith, now charged with war crimes. So many of their supporters adore what they think these men represent and react very badly when I discuss what they actually did or are alleged to have done. Let us see. No prejudgment. Well, the abuse I get for doing that. Their fans want the legend. They do not want the truth. And the result, I think, is a growing ugliness in our culture. Now, you take this Robinson character. He's treated by many, including Elon Musk, the world's richest man, as a hero, as a martyr who's gone to jail for fighting against mass immigration, for standing up for Christianity, for crusading against Muslim rape gangs, and for English values. Now, that seemed to be Stefanovic's take.
13: It's great to speak with you in person. I really do admire your tenacity and the courage.
5: Except there's the facts. Stefanovic was actually talking to a thug, a bully, an egomaniac and a public menace who hides behind the flag while doing dirt on it and on England. Robinson was first jailed when he attacked an off-duty policeman who tried to protect his Robinson's girlfriend. He's been convicted many times since for things like assault, mortgage fraud, using a false passport, and stalking and harassing a female journalist outside her own home. And no, he hasn't exposed any Muslim rape gang. Others did that. He just whipped up angry mobs. But the bit that to me illustrates Robinson's true character is a case he referred to a couple of times in Stefanovic's podcast, talking about a documentary he had made and been jailed for. It's a documentary he claimed exposed how Muslim crimes are being covered up by a corrupt judiciary.
14: I made a documentary. No one's arguing anything was wrong in the documentary.
5: Totally false. Robinson's lying documentary was actually one of the worst examples of bullying of a child you can think of. He made it after seeing a viral video of a 15-year-old Syrian boy in Britain getting from a refugee family, didn't speak much English, feeling a bit lost at school. He was getting picked on by a gang there. They held him down. They mocked him. They had water poured down him. The boy already had his wrist broken by earlier bullying. The school records show he'd been picked on so much. Police had been called. The whole thing. But Robinson decided to make a documentary saying this victim was actually the real bully. He falsely claimed this Syrian boy had beaten a white girl black and blue and threatened to stab someone. Elon Musk linked to it on X, a million or more people watched it, and the boy's life turned to hell. His very life was threatened, and the bullying got so bad that he had to leave his home and leave his school. But Robinson told Stefanovic, there had been a cover-up of the truth. The teachers had been paid to lie about how nice and studious this Syrian boy was.
14: They were all paid. They all told me. So they're on camera. They don't realise they're on camera. I took the money, Tommy. That's an Asian teacher. I took the money. They paid us. We're not allowed to tell the truth.
5: Another lie. The boys sued Robinson for damages. You can read some of the evidence online. Robinson's so-called witnesses didn't say what he claimed, other than a couple who were proved to have lied or at best misremembered. So Robinson was ordered to pay the boy £100,000, but he never did. And the judge also told him not to repeat those lies, but he did. Robinson showed his film again. And for that, he was jailed 18 months. And jailed not for his lies and not for his bullying of a schoolboy, not to cover up anything, but for defying a direct court order. This is not a brave man. This is not a good man. This is a thug. This is a bully, no matter how many flags he waves. And Channel 9 is right to be horrified that one of his biggest stars treats this cur as a hero. And Pauline Hanson is doing Stefanovic no favours by running his interview on her website. Joining me is Rob McKnight, who has been a TV producer on 7, 9 and 10, now is co-owner of the TV Black Box website and presenter of the online media show McKnight Tonight, an excellent show. I've been on it myself. Mate, Rob, thank you so much for returning the favour, coming on mine. Is Carl Stefanovic actually fired yet? We keep hearing a gunner, gunner, gunner. Is it going to happen?
15: Oh, he has been fired. The thing we're waiting for is the official announcement. They're just working out the details. He was fired at 5 p.m. last night because of the time difference. He's in the UK, so Nine could only do it at around that time. Since then, lawyers have been working out what's going on and who's going to do what. Will he be paid out his final 6 months? Andrew, Carl knew he wasn't going to survive past the end of the year, but these claims that people were saying, oh, he's trying to get out of the contract, he just wants the money and force Nine to put him on gardening leave, I don't believe that for a moment. Does Carl want to go out this way without the big hero's farewell on the Today Show? Absolutely not. And there are reports he's devastated by this. He took that podcast down because he didn't realise what he was doing. It's interesting to hear your research there. Carl is a journalist. And I don't believe he did any of that research that you've just brought up. It was a lazy interview. I actually ran the 4 minutes and 38 seconds that he spoke for last night out of the 54 minutes. So that was a 54-minute interview he did with Tommy Robinson. He spoke for 4 minutes and 38 seconds, and it was nothing of substance. It was, oh, God, I love you, and things like that. This is a real blight on Carl's. It's a real blight on his journalism, actually.
5: Well, I tell you what, it's an advertisement for what a good producer can do to save you, Rob. What is Channel 9's problem with this?
15: It's a financial problem. The fact is they were getting bad headlines. That's bad enough. But it's the campaign by the Mad Witches that has really brought this to a head. They've claimed credit for getting rid of Kyle and Jackie O on ARN. And ARN, Michael Stevenson, the CEO of ARN, said that campaign cost them $22 million in revenue. And as soon as they started ramping up yesterday saying they were going to launch the hashtag Cancel Carl, well, it was all over because Today's Show is a distant number two behind Sunrise, but it still makes some good money for Nine. You've seen what's going on with television. There's hundreds of redundancies almost every week, and they can't afford to lose that revenue, and revenue trumps ratings. It trumps everything.
5: Yeah, they try to get rid of me, but they obviously fail, these mad witches. They are mad, absolutely mad. They're vicious and they're against free speech, but there is a problem here with this. And I think Carl's also going to lose his the new show with Eddie McGuire as well after two episodes, but we shall see. There is a wider thing here.
15: I was just going to say, go ahead. He is going to lose that gig because ARN were the ones, they own KISS, and that's what happened with Kyle and Jackie O. They've released a statement today really distancing themselves from what Kyle is doing. He won't be on tomorrow. He's taking a breather, even though Eddie wanted him on. Eddie saw the publicity value in it, but he won't be back.
5: Well, look, it's a shame because I think it was more, well, stupidity rather than malice that made him do it, and a bit of laziness. I mean, it's not hard to research this, and he just, as you say, he didn't do it. And but there you go. Rob McKnight, thank you very much for giving us the lowdown on that. Really appreciate it. It's sad. It's tragic. After the break, the world really is going nuts. When New York is now electing communists and Israel-hating socialists to Congress, a frightening sign of American decay.
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0: Sky News will be back after this short break.
1: You know, it's not Donald Trump. The politicians in the US who really scare me right now are the ones who just won primaries in New York for the Democrats, meaning, you know, they're the nominees and they're now near certain, New York being a Democrat town, to be in the United States Congress in November, making laws for the country, you know, the world's most powerful country. These are politicians. These ones I'm talking about are ones endorsed by the socialist mayor of New York, Zoran Mamdani. But Mamdani, you know, he's not just the real socialist, he's also a huge anti-Israel bigot. For instance, he's accused Israel falsely of genocide and apartheid, says the Jewish state should not exist. And the socialist politicians is now helping. They're mostly from a really hardline, a Marxist group that's sort of taking over the Democrat machine. The ones he's helping to get into Congress are even worse. Dariliza Avila Chevalier, she had a huge upset win against the sitting Democrat, even though she's praised communism and posted slogans such as seize the means of production and abolish the police. And even more disturbing is that she even attended a pro-Palestinian rally the very day after the October 7 massacre of 1,200 Jews by Hamas, the beheadings, the rapes, and attended a rally that cheered the mass murder, rape and kidnapping of even young Israelis at a music festival.
2: There was some sort of rave or desert party where they were having a great time until the resistance came in electrified hang gliders and took at least several dozen hipsters.
1: Yeah, really, cheering murder. I mean, this new Democrat politician, she was at that rally. And then this Brad Lander is the second one, another socialist, Jewish this one, but also he won after claiming Israel's conduct in Gaza was a genocide. It's not. And that Israel should have US military aid cut off. And the third was Claire Valdez, a Democrat socialist who, well, forget the Democratic, a socialist, who also won and also sure now to get in Congress. I mean, seriously, joining me is John Hinderaker, president of the Center for American Progress and writer with the Powerline blog. John Hinderaker, always great to see you. Look, John, what does this say about America that New York, the home of Wall Street, you know, the capital of capitalism, the home of so many Jews, is going to be represented in Congress and is already represented as mayor by people who are socialists and so extremely anti-Israel?
3: Yeah, it's true. In New York, don't forget Maine, you know, where Graham Plattner is going to be the Democrats' nominee for the U.S. Senate. He's a self-described communist with a Nazi tattoo. I mean, this craziness is springing up all across the Democratic Party. And this is where the energy is in that party. You see it in the polls, and now we're seeing it in the primaries. These people who have won in New York and in some other states are extraordinarily radical. One of the socialists who won in the primary yesterday says she is a communist who hates America. How can you run on that platform? I mean, this is really crazy stuff. And there's a spirit of hatred that I think is motivating both the anti-Semitism and the socialism. And a lot of these young Democrat primary voters who vote socialist, I believe, are frustrated young people who believe that they're well-educated because they went to college, but they don't make much money because they don't have any valuable skills. And there's a real resentment, I think, in that group in the population, and that's a big part of what's fueling the popularity of socialism.
1: Yeah, so look, I think there's a whole paper to be written on the fury of the barista with a degree in feminist studies or whiteness studies, furious that the world doesn't recognise their talents. But going back to this, the fact that socialism on the rise, anti-Semitism on the rise, including on the far right, I mean, if you listen to Tucker Carlson, if you listen to Candace Owens, you'd vomit. You'd think you were, you know, pre-1939 Germany. Does that indicate perhaps in America Yeah, people have forgotten the history of bad ideas. Does it show a lack of faith in capitalism and an ignorance of the history of socialism?
3: Absolutely, it does. No one learns this in school nowadays. No one learns about the failures over and over and over of socialism. This is the most tested bad idea in human history, and it fails every time. But, you know, I would point something out, Andrew. When you talk about anti-Semitism on the right, yes, Candace Owens, definitely a conservative. But just a few days ago, Tucker Carlson announced that he has left the Republican Party, and he has basically a Marxist view of the economy. There's a guy named Nick Fuentes, you're probably familiar with, a young guy considered to be far right. Well, he's now announced he's become a Democrat. So it's really unclear to me how much of this anti-Semitism is really on the right. We know there's a lot of it on the left. How much on the right? Hard to say.
1: Well, I think, John, I think the answer there is I've always been suspicious of the left-right sort of category, even though I do use it for shorthand. But we're really talking about collectivists versus individualists. When you're a collectivist, you are more prone to these tribal hatreds. And right now, the favourite tribal hatred left and right are Jews, for one. Jews, for one, and capitalists, brackets Donald Trump for the other.
3: Well, you're absolutely right, Andrew. I mean, it's a shameful thing, and it's something I never imagined. If you go back 30 or 40 years, the Soviet Union fell apart. Socialism was completely discredited. Anti-Semitism was no longer any kind of a force in the West. I never imagined that in 2026, we would be talking about socialism once again and having to deal with really widespread and violent anti-Semitism.
1: It's extraordinary. Fukuyama wrote The End of History back then as if. People have got an amazing habit of forgetting their terrible ideas. Donald Trump, meanwhile, the war in Iran, has he chickened out with his so-called peace deal, giving Iran, allowing it to earn billions in oil revenue, relaxing sanctions even before he's got anything concrete out of it? Has he chickened out? Has he lost? Or is this a long game and we will soon see the results? I don't know what they're going to be, but we will see, hopefully some dividend.
3: Andrew, have we ever seen anyone snatch defeat from the jaws of victory like Trump has done in Iran? I mean, our military campaign was a stunning success. We killed the Ayatollah. We killed most of the leadership of the IRGC. We devastated Iran's military assets. We set back their nuclear program by many years. What I cannot understand is why President Trump went from that victory to wanting some kind of a deal. As soon as he wanted a deal, became desperate for a deal, that put Iran's leaders in the driver's seat, gave them the power. All they had to do was say no. And now we have this situation where the Trump administration is chasing after Iran's leaders, trying to persuade them to sign some kind of a deal. They've done away with sanctions. Enormous amounts of money now will flow into Iran. They're talking about somebody giving Iran's leaders $300 billion to repair the damage that was done by our bombing assault. And we're basically pleading with them to allow shipping to go through the Strait of Hormuz, which, of course, it was doing freely before this conflict ever started. And in my opinion, the way the administration has proceeded ever since they started talking about a deal has been a disgrace.
1: Oh, John, it is just so sad. And no wonder Donald Trump's ratings have tanked as a consequence, because I find it incredible. I mean, it's even pathetic the way they're saying, yeah, but privately, these new leaders in Iran, they're telling us, don't listen to what we're saying publicly. We've got to say that. But privately, we're getting assurances from them. I mean, really, what are private assurances worth if the people making them don't dare say them in public? John Hunderaker, thank you very much indeed for your time.
3: Great to be with you, Andrew.
1: After the break, Liberals implode with a very strange allegation of assault against a female MP. And look at the tape, it's wild.
0: Sky News will be back after this short break.

0: Sky News will be back after this short break.
1: It just gets worse and worse for the Liberals. A couple of Liberal politicians linked to One Nation have just blown up their parties in two states in Western Australia. Former Army Major Jonathan Huston has quit the Liberals to stand as an independent, at least for now, just weeks after he said, thanks for your kind words, to someone commenting on his social media account that he should move to One Nation. But the worst is in Victoria, where the Liberals there, really, they seem to have a death wish. Unbelievable. You know, forever stabbing each other. This time one Liberal, Moira Deeming, has complained to police that she was assaulted by former leader Matthew Guy, which from a video of the incident is very hard to understand. And when you see that Deeming is leaning towards Guy at a very noisy dinner dance, and Guy then leans in to talk to her, and for a couple of seconds, this is really leaning in, puts his hand on her shoulder. Well, not surprisingly, Guy vehemently denies the allegation of assault. And I mean, seriously, what on earth? Going to police for that? And this less than 5 months before a make-or-break election for the Liberals? Putting the whole campaign at risk, all your colleagues and all that? And it's not the first rodeo for Deeming. I know, and I said at the time, I was very strong in this. I wrote columns, the whole lot. She was crucified by former Liberal leader John Pesutto when he falsely accused her of associating with Nazis or Nazi sympathisers after neo-Nazis simply crashed a women's rights rally. She sued Pesutto for defamation and won, but at a cost, a huge cost, of making the Liberals seem a total rabble. She won, the party lost. And our Deeming has been sounded out, don't forget, and talked about as a future One Nation leader in Victoria, which is rejected. Maybe I should put in for now brackets. But she could hardly have helped One Nation more than she's just done and helped the disgraceful Labor government as well, help it survive this government that's presided over so much corruption. Joining me as Sky News contributors is contributor Louise Roberts, a communications consultant. Christy McSweeney has worked for coalition prime ministers and premiers. Christy, can you believe this self-destruction?
2: It's certainly very, very disappointing. And I saw your comments coming into the break saying you've seen the tape. It's wild. We have all seen the footage at this point. It's really, really disappointing that an MP feels that she has to put her own grievance or whatever motivation she has for doing this above the electoral unity of the party at this point, 5 months out for an election. Now, everybody has to operate within the remit of their own integrity so they can sleep at night. But for someone who has made a platform of women's rights and being a great conservative women's warrior, whether you believe she is or not, that is her platform. It is very disappointing for me as a conservative woman to see somebody make allegations against a man that on the face of it appear as significant overreach. Because if there's one thing that we like to stand up for, it is that women and men can operate in workplaces together safely, and allegations, yes, if true, have to be investigated, absolutely. But some of this overreach that occurs, for whatever reason, that is not doing women any favours at all.
1: I was certainly doing Matthew Guy some significant harm for, I think, very little reason. That's just my personal opinion. But, Louise, you know, a man's hand on your shoulder. I can imagine a lot of women would take objection to some forms of that kind of touching, might feel patronised, might well object. But how would you feel about that? I mean, you know, we're all different, I guess. Yeah. Would you really go to the police about that?
3: I probably wouldn't, but I mean, to say that, you know, Moira obviously feels she's got a case here that needs to be answered. And as you say, it's not her first time in this rodeo being in the spotlight, and she was treated so badly by John Pesutto, wasn't she? And she had her vindication in court. So I just feel she must really feel she's got a case for him to answer, or else why would she go down this road? Because if he's not prosecuted and she doesn't actually make her point, it makes it look very silly indeed, because the Liberals are just imploding. I mean, they don't need enemies. They're doing a great job of destroying themselves. One walks out in WA, and instead of focusing on the abysmal Labor government in Victoria, who's given them so much material to work with, the crime rate and the machetes, it goes on and on. They should be focusing on that and cost of living, as you say, 5 months out from an election. But instead, we're looking at a potential police prosecution. So it's very messy for them, very messy indeed.
1: It's ridiculous.
3: Yeah.
1: And you know...
2: Could I just add there,
1: Go ahead.
2: I just was going to add, we've got front benches, female ministers of the Allen government writing personal character references for criminals and people who are offended against women and children, and why the Liberal Party has to decide to run some type of stunt like this when you have things like that going on, actual legitimate claims to answer by women in the Labor Party, is absolutely incredible.
1: And then you had a trio of Labor women calling a press conference with the Premier there, all their long, serious faces. Oh, the Liberals have got questions to answer. And I'm thinking, this from a bunch of people that let corrupt unions, officials and bikie gangs and all that steal an alleged $15 billion from taxpayers. You've sunk the state into debt. You got people traumatised by the lockdowns. You got the state on its knees, and we got to worry about that allegation. That's what they're concentrating on. I just can't believe it. The return of the Islamic State woman and her daughter, Louise, fair enough. I mean, they are Australians. The mother will be monitored. What do you think?
3: Well, monitoring is not the same as prevention, though, is it, Andrew? So Tony Burke says they will be heavily monitored, and, you know, social media restrictions, phone call restrictions, etc. But at the end of the day, this is still a person who voluntarily went over and joined, a terrorist organisation. I guess the government always says the rules mean that she can't be banned from the country, she has to come home. But I always argue that the rules need to be looked at, because for the rest of us who are law-abiding citizens, not rushing off to Syria or wherever to join a caliphate, you know, we're the ones ultimately who pay for this monitoring and this re-assimilation into society. And again, I don't blame the kids. They are the innocent party here. But I'm not convinced that the so-called monitoring will be effective. It's, you know, it's still a gamble getting them back into the country, in my view.
1: Yeah, look, we don't know the allegations against her. That's the other curious thing. So I don't know if she actually joined ISIS or what the allegation really is, whether she just... I don't know, but this is the other mystery. But really, it's so strange, isn't it? I mean, why aren't we told more about this woman, why that she was deemed such a threat, and why it's now okay to let her in? I mean, I don't get this, Christy.
2: Well, look, they've given her a temporary exclusion order. She's now allowed back in the country. I have heard the Home Affairs Minister, Tony Burke, at length today saying the woman needs 24 hours notice, even to use a public payphone or any telecommunications device. They have attached her to the National Critical Infrastructure legislation, which means all of our services in Australia that we use, and telecommunications and energy and banking services, are classified as critical infrastructure. And so these people who are from this cohort, particularly this one, who are accessing those services have to be notified by the government, and they're on a watch list. I mean, this is really, really severe. If we have someone in this country who is worthy of that treatment and worthy of that monitoring, what have they done, and why can't we know about it?
1: I know. Yeah, absolutely. And I heard the ASIO chief say that there's more than 10,000 people that have investigated for terrorism-related offences, some cleared, some not. I'd be interested to know the breakup of what kind of people are in each cohort there. 10,000 is a hell of a lot, and we're expecting them ASIO never to make a mistake with the 10,000 investigations. Something is seriously askew. Just quickly, the Albanese government today got its housing tax hits through the Senate, and was claiming this as a win for first home buyers. It was interesting, Louise, that former Reserve Bank Governor Philip Lowe gave them a mighty spray. He said, good, yes, cut the tax concession for investing in property, but no, this won't create more housing, as the government claims. but its real problem was increasing taxes on capital gains on shares. He said, we're arguing about how we redistribute income rather than make a bigger pie. And I feel we're losing our way. What we want to do is make Australia a great place to invest, expand, innovate and hire people. And increasing capital gains taxes on assets whose value rises because of enterprise works against that. That's pretty tough words from the Reserve Bank, ex-Reserve Bank governor. Yes. I wonder whether the current one shares the same view privately.
3: Yeah, I wonder, because they certainly can't say it publicly, can they, in that role while they're current. So, I mean, yeah, look, is this a win for the Labor government sort of by stealth? Possibly, because, you know, they're sort of their favourite trope, which is hang the rich, which they love to wheel out. And it's a good sort of cost of living message, I guess, to everyone else, isn't it, that we're going after wealthy people who can afford to be taxed a bit more. But I think Philip Lowe's point is a very good one, because redistributing wealth doesn't actually mean that we're growing wealth. And that's what he's saying we have to do. We have to grow the economy, not just move the chess pieces around, because we don't know down the line. We're saying this is all, the government is saying this is about helping first home buyers and young Australians. We actually don't know. It's untested.
1: How? Exactly. Yeah. That is exactly my point. Yes, absolutely. Christy McSweeney, Louise Roberts, thank you very much to you both. After the break, Donald Trump has already given the incoming British Prime Minister a kick.
0: Sky News will be back after this short break.

0: Now, when we are fracturing, as we are, into little tribes, I think it's even more important that our politicians do fight for a monoculture, for one loyalty to the country, to the symbols of it, to the democracy. And I was thinking of that when a new British MP was sworn in on Monday, a pro-Palestinian activist from the Scottish National Party, and making it very clear with her preamble and her crossed fingers that she didn't actually mean her oath of loyalty to the King of all Great Britain.
1: I take this oath only so that I can serve the people of Arbroath and Broughty Ferry. My first allegiance is, and always will be, the sovereign people of Scotland. I do swear that I will be faithful and bear true allegiance to His Majesty King Charles, his heirs and successors, according to the law, so help me God.
0: Now, that MP, Lara Bird, she should have been thrown out on her ear for that, or, in fact, for bunging on a fake Scottish accent to prove her, you know, Indigenous roots or whatever, when she actually speaks normally with a cut-glass English accent. Compare and contrast.
2: A state that already exists, a state that has existed for longer than the state of Israel has, for many, many, many generations.
1: I take this oath only so that I can serve the people of Arbroath and Broughty Ferry.
0: We've seen the same nonsense right here from Senator Lydia Thorpe, of course, who identifies as an oppressed Aborigine, even though 7 of her 8 great-grandparents were white.
3: I, Sovereign Lydia Thorpe, do solemnly and sincerely affirm and declare that I will be faithful and I bear true allegiance to the colonising Her Majesty Queen Elizabeth II.
4: Senator Thorpe. You're not a senator if you don't do it properly. I'm going to wait for quiet. Senator Thorpe, you are required to recite the oath as printed on the card, so please recite the oath.
5: None of us like it.
4: Senator Thorpe, order.
3: I, Lydia Thorpe, do solemnly and sincerely affirm and declare that I will be faithful.
0: Enough. She went on and you know, just mocked the whole thing. She should have been thrown out on her ear too. Joining me from London is Patrick Christie, star presenter at GB News. I mean, Patrick, you know, oaths should make

0: matter, and politicians should actually insist that they do. Why wasn't that Scottish MP made to take her oath again when she clearly didn't mean it, crossing her fingers like a child, or, you know, it's not a real promise, and declaring her first loyalty was in fact to a sovereign Scotland?
1: Yeah, I mean, you're absolutely right. The word there is childish, isn't it? The old fingers crossed. Ooh, whoopsies, take backsies, you know, you can't come and get me. I mean, it's like playback stuff, isn't it? But she's actually kind of got a fake name and a fake accent. Her name is Pyla Lara Bird Leakey. She just goes by the name Lara Bird. Her profession is that she's a barrister in England. This just makes me realise exactly how weird so many politicians are. I mean, you just have to look at how many of them end up getting prosecuted for doing something weird. Like one bloke the other year just battered a constituent in the street at about 3 o'clock in the morning. Yeah, MPs who've refused to take the oath in the past are often made to redo it. We've had local councillors who shout things like Allahu Akbar after winning a council election. Her excuse for her accent is that she's half English and half Scottish. It's a good job she's not half Jamaican, isn't it? Otherwise, there would have been some kind of real race issue going on there. But does that mean that she uses a different accent every day? I mean, I'm half Greek and half Irish. I imagine my viewers would find it a little bit odd if I switched between the two all the time. She is, of course, paid for by the British taxpayer, and so are her expenses. And it's a classic example of these people that really actually love everything about our country and benefit from our country massively, but then stand there and performatively say things like, oh, I don't really like the king, and, oh, you know, free Palestine. Well, I'm sorry, but, you know, well, why don't you just go and move over there then? You know, maybe you'd have a nicer time over there.
0: Absolutely. The whole thing's a joke. I'm surprised you didn't come in dressed in, you know, Scottish rags with the face painted blue and, you know, barefoot, just to emphasise that she's Indigenous, because that's all the go now, isn't it? Patrick, I'm reading horror stories of this Australian-type heat that is melting your city. How are you coping?
1: Oh, well, we're surviving, Andrew. I don't know if you have it over there in Australia, but we have a thing every year called summer. And that means that it gets a little bit hotter every now and again. But Britain is, I think, the worst prepared country for any kind of weather ever. We cancel trains in autumn because there are too many leaves on the track. We're yet to find a way around that. A quarter of an inch of snow and we are off school, we're off work, despite the fact that children in Norway are able to carve their way through 20-foot snowdrifts. Here in Britain right now, it's peaked at 36.1 degrees Celsius. The only good thing about it, though, Andrew, is that there is actually a beach in East Sussex on the coast that is technically owned by the French government because they've got a power plant there. And British locals decided they'd had enough of not being able to go on the beach. So they stormed the beach and reclaimed it for Britain yesterday, which just brings a tear to the eye.
0: Oh, that is magnificent. I can hear, you know, Heart of Oak. I can hear, you know, Land of Hope and Glory is swelling up as these people hobble over the rocky coast to get their beach. The thing is, I also saw that despite this heat, there's a war against air conditioners in your country, you know, because they are going to contribute to global warming. So you can't save yourself from being melted by, you know, you can't save yourself with an air conditioner. You actually got to kill that air conditioner and sweat for the planet.
1: Yeah, genuinely, in the middle of the heat wave, where they're constantly warning us that loads of people are going to die, they actually are also saying that if you have an air conditioning unit in your own home, then really you should rip it out, because that would be against that would be against net zero. Solar panels melted yesterday, so we had to rely on gas-fired power stations. At Wimbledon, the tennis, they replaced line judges with computer technology. The computer technology got too hot and they had to cancel the tournament, despite the fact that actual human beings would have been able to just put a cap on and drink some water and get the game going. I mean, the whole thing's apart. Schools, we closed schools down, but schools are not allowed to put air conditioning in because of net zero. I mean, I remember being at school when it was too hot, and if it was too hot, we went outside and we sat under a tree. You know, it's not the end of the world, is it, really?
0: That's extraordinary. How stupid. Just quickly, before I go, I've got a show where your Prime Minister is resigned. It's going to be replaced in weeks or whatever by Andy Burnham, former Mayor of Manchester. Donald Trump gave him a kick today. Have a look.
2: I don't know anything. I see that he was, I guess, the mayor of a town. I hear he's extremely liberal. Extremely. So that means he probably won't open up the North Sea.
0: Yeah, the global warming zealot will keep the gas in the North Sea. That's going to help Burnham, isn't it? Trump hates me. Vote for me.
1: Well, Trump doesn't know who Andy Burnham is, whereas we just wish we didn't know who he was. Andy Burnham has flip-flopped more than Gandhi on absolutely everything. Over the course of the election campaign, he said he'd rejoin the EU, then he said he wouldn't, then he said he'd deport illegals, then he said he'd let illegals work. I mean, look, it remains to be seen what Andy Burnham stands for, but he doesn't have to. He doesn't have to tell us because no one's opposing him. He's going to win the Downing Street.
0: There you go. How lucky is he? Patrick Christie, thank you so much for your time. That's it from me. Up next is Sherry, hosted by Carolyn Marcus. Good night.
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4: Good evening. I'm Caroline Marcus, filling in for Sherry. Tonight, explosive claims from Moira Deeming of a physical assault inside the Victorian Liberals. I'll talk to my panel about what's being alleged. The last ISIS bride is coming home just as ASIO warns the terror threat has risen. Terror expert Greg Barden will tell us how alarmed we need to be. Karl Stefanovic is expected to part ways with Line, and now his radio deal could be next. Entertainment editor Jonathan Moran has the latest. But first tonight, confirmation today, the last and most dangerous of the so-called ISIS brides is set to return to Australia. But first, let's not downplay what these women are, because calling them brides minimises the role they played in the medieval death cult that is Islamic State. We already know from the charges some of those who've already returned are facing that these women are accused of being active participants in the most heinous of crimes, including terrorism and slavery offences. A court heard only a couple of days ago that one of these women had a, quote, sustained and active involvement with Islamic State and had trained in rifle and Glock handguns as well. Now we learn 29-year-old Hoden Abbey has been issued a permit to return to Australia despite having been barred from entering the country for 2 years on national security grounds. Here's the minister in charge, Tony Burke, explaining on ABC Radio why he can no longer keep Australians safe by keeping Hoda Abbey out.
5: We received the final advice yesterday that we can no longer have an exclusion condition any longer for her. We've checked with our agencies. They are ready.
4: We already know monitoring Hoden Abbey will be a 24-hour-a-day, 7-day-a-week exercise, and that surveillance of these women will cost taxpayers $2 million a year per ISIS bride. People are struggling to put food on the table or a roof over their heads. We're being taxed to the absolute hilt, and this is where our public money is going? News the last ISIS woman is coming home triggered an angry response from the coalition.
6: They are not welcome in our country, and the Albanese government once again is not doing everything they can to protect our country by keeping these people out of it.
7: This temporary exclusion order, which was a reason for them not to come back to Australia and to keep Australians safe, now isn't worth the paper it's written on.
4: John O'Dunham also said he's asked his counterpart for a briefing because he says the minister has the power to revoke a return permit. If that's the case, why on earth didn't Burke revoke it? Hoda Abbey's return is yet another slap in the face for voters who were repeatedly gaslit by the Prime Minister over these ISIS women who dismissed accurate reporting made on this very program.
8: I refer to reports in The Australian that government officials are helping to bring ISIS terrorist brides to Australia. What actions has your government taken to guarantee the safety of Australians if these people return?
9: Those reports are not accurate.
8: Last night, Shari Markson revealed on Sky News that Deputy Commissioner Dave Hudson had confirmed New South Wales Police were, quote, working through that issue with the Commonwealth, end quote, and that New South Wales Police will meet with the AFP next week in relation to this matter. Can the Prime Minister explain this contradiction?
9: Thank you. There is no contradiction. Between my answer yesterday was absolutely correct. The report yesterday was wrong. I declared it to be wrong, and long may the opposition continue to get their questions from Sky After Dark. I confirm that the Australian government is not providing assistance to this cohort.
4: And the irony is Hoda Abbey's permit was issued at the same time Spy Chief Mike Burgess was giving his update on the threat of an imminent terror attack, saying it is now more likely than probable.
10: Probable does not tell the full story. We do know the environment is degrading and acts of politically motivated violence are becoming more likely than probable suggests. We cannot stop every terrorist just as we cannot catch every spy.
4: And for heaven's sake, it's only been 6 months since we had our worst ever terror attack, which police say was carried out in the name of Islamic State. Do we really need more people who have been sympathetic to this terror group in our country? Hoda Abbey's advocates have spent years trying to make Australians feel sorry for her, pleading on behalf of the woman's now 9-year-old daughter, who was born in Syria and suffers from shrapnel wounds she sustained as a baby. And I do feel sympathy for the child. She didn't ask to be born in a terror hotspot. But the fact remains her mother knowingly travelled to a war zone, aged 18, an adult, to support a terror group and laid down roots having a baby. That child can't now be her ticket home, and neither should a permit granted from a bureaucracy if the government has any power at all to revoke it. Well, let's go now to the latest scandal engulfing the Victorian Liberals as MP Moira Deeming has accused former opposition leader Matthew Guy of physically assaulting her. Guy strongly denies the allegations and is considering his legal options. Deeming reportedly told colleagues the alleged assault took place at a Macedonian community dinner last month, and she reported it to police last week. This grainy video, published by The Australian, is of the night in question, and you can see Matthew Guy lean over Deeming's staffer and appear to put his hand behind Deeming's head. It's difficult, though, to see much more than that. But Deeming claims, "She felt like someone smashed me in the base of my skull with a wine bottle, but it was Matthew Guy grabbing me violently in some kind of headlock. He wouldn't let me go. He held on to the side of my face and had his whole arm around my head and was pulling." She says she thought she was going to be ripped off her chair and have her face smashed into her staffer's lap or the table. Eventually, she says, he let her go. She said, "I was in total shock. I remember feeling humiliated and threatened and degraded." Now, Guy's supporters, including party colleagues, have told the newspaper the allegations are, quote, completely fictitious. Victoria Police is now investigating. I've reached out to Moira, hoping to learn more about this, but she says she can't comment. All this has created internal chaos for party leader Jess Wilson as she campaigns ahead of the state election in November, and it's going to be a tough enough battle for the Liberal Party as it is. So let's bring in my panel, former Liberal Party Senator Holly Hughes and the Australian journalist Jenna Clark. Jenna, we should stress again, Matthew Guy, of course, denies these allegations. But how much of a mess do these claims put the Victorian Liberals in ahead of the polls in just a few months?
11: A lot, Caro. Look, as you just stressed, there are allegations that have been made and the police are definitely investigating now. The fact that Jess Wilson and the Liberals seem to be coming so far and doing great things and holding the government to account after many, many years of dysfunction, and then something like this blows up and it's a PR nightmare all over again. And once again, this is engulfing the news cycle and sucking the air out of any policy announcements that Jess and the team could potentially make. So it is a big old mess for everyone involved.
4: Well, we can't say a lot more of it because it is being investigated by police, but we'll see where it leads. I have to say, I've always found Maura Deeming to be a person of integrity, but I have no idea whether these claims are true. And of course, again, Matthew Guy denies them. Look, after long denying they were part of a political party, two Sydney Teals have joined forces to, launch a political party. Sally Stegall and Allegra Spender have registered Community Strong Australia with their electoral commission, despite the rest of the Teals so far declining to join them. Holly, so far this party doesn't have a leader and they don't even have enough members to be considered a minor party. But do you see Community Strong shaping up to be a political force?
12: I wouldn't have thought so. I mean, it has those two head girl vibes about it, but they can't figure out which one of them should be fully in charge. So the principals kind of said, both of you take an equal leadership role. It just seems ridiculous. But I think, there's an ulterior motive when it comes to the new donation laws that are going to come into effect. And I wonder whether or not they'll be held to the same scrutiny that One Nation is and criticised for any billionaires that throw any money behind them. But I think this has got more to do with fundraising and donation laws than it does about what they're going to do as a force du jour. But, I mean, this is just pathetic. We know the Teals have been operating as a party since they've started and, this is ridiculous.
4: I dare say that I can answer your question, Holly, they will not be receiving the same kind of scrutiny as a party like One Nation, at least not in the in the left-wing media. Here at Sky News, we will definitely have a look at who is donating. I want to assure you of that. Jenna, is it not embarrassing that even the other Teals don't want to join these two in this new venture?
11: It does seem, I think Holly hit the nail on the head with it does seem very school prefect vibes. Like, do you want to join my student council? No? Okay, no worries. But I think force du jour, Holly, could be the name of their green hydrogen plane that some billionaire could donate to them. I think it's going to be an interesting, in the lead up to this next federal election, it's going to be very interesting. I thought with Senator Holly Hughes missing from the spray, it would be very boring. But I think all of these characters now coming out of the woodwork, it's going to be a very interesting run to the next campaign.
4: Well, you don't know. We could see Holly run again, right, Holly, in a role in One Nation? Or
12: just never know. Who knows what's around the corner?
4: Announce it here first if you plan to. Look, let's return now, ladies, to the top story. And the last of the ISIS women are coming home after Home Affairs Minister Tony Burke said his office had been advised he could no longer have a temporary exclusion order barring Hoden Abbey from returning. Jenna, first of all, what is your response? Because I'm very concerned. She's the most dangerous of all of these ISIS women. She had this order for a reason, barring her from coming back. And now she's allowed in for some bureaucratic reason, they can't keep the permit in place.
11: Yeah, I think the transparency issue is a massive issue, Caroline, and I think it's going to be one thing that is really going to haunt the government over the next couple of months and potentially, years and what actually transpires from all of this. Because, as we've seen on, the shores of Bondi in December last year, I think, national security is front of mind for a lot of Australians. Whether you live in Bondi and are part of diasporas or not, I think a lot of people are really concerned about just who is coming into our country at this point in time. So it really just adds more ammunition to arguments that Senator Pauline Hanson and One Nation are making. And again, you're kind of just waiting for the legitimate opposition, the coalition, to fire up. And there's only so much that James Patterson can do on his own. You're just kind of waiting for more policy and a stronger rhetoric from Angus Taylor and the crew.
4: Well, Holly, I showed viewers how Burke's shadow, John O'Donoghue, says that he wants a briefing because a minister should be able to have the power to revoke a return permit. To your knowledge, in your political experience, is he right?
12: Look, absolutely. And what a loss Jono will be to the Senate when he does retire. I mean, he is one of the big brains, certainly, within the coalition. But if there is a problem with the law, that is the whole point of the government, and I am sure they would get the support of almost every crossbench, maybe except the Greens, to tighten up legislation that does mean these exclusion orders can stick, because this is absolutely insulting to all Australians. People in Sydney, which is, I understand, where she wants to come back to, need to know exactly which suburb she's going to be living in. We need to know what sort of monitoring is going on. And the cost is obscene. Australians are having a cost, experiencing a cost of living crisis, yet the government's going to spend so much money at a time when Mike Burgess is actually saying violence and terrorist attacks are more likely than probable now. And and we seem to, you know, this government wants to add fuel to that fire. And, you know, we know everything that happened, you know, in Bondi was just such a tragedy. It was so recent and it's so raw for so many people still. And we know that there were ISIS flags flown, you know, homemade ones allegedly that were flown at Bondi during that attack. And here we are allowing people who voluntarily went to support ISIS. I think it's disgraceful.
4: Yeah, police say there was an ISIS flag in the car of the gunman, and that's part of the court case. Holly, on your point, do you think that there should be some kind of register for these people? And sort of like what we have for child sex offenders, the idea of having a register for that, a national register, has been something that's been pushed. Should there be a register for people who've come back, who've been part of terror groups, so people can know in those areas that they're safe? What do you think?
12: Well, I think there just needs to, we need to be confident that there's effective communication between the AFP and the different state departments, state police forces, because the lack of communication between them is what, you know, could have potentially been problematic when you reflect on what happened at Bondi, that we weren't seeing the New South Wales police necessarily either responding to or having the information that the AFP may have been privy or ASIO may have been privy to when it came to the alleged gunman. So, you know, we need to be confident, and I don't think anyone's particularly confident at the moment, that those agencies are talking to each other. I do have some concerns with regards to a public registry because, you know, I think obviously then that could create more issues in itself. But I think certainly if you've got someone living next door to you in your suburb that was over supporting ISIS, you should probably have a right to know. Yeah. And particularly if the child's turning up at your kid's school.
4: Oh, it'd be terrifying. Yeah, we don't want to encourage vigilantism, of course, but I think he'd be wanting to move house pretty quick. Look, let's, well, I'll be returning to this topic a bit later with Professor Greg Barton, but let's talk about these controversial tax changes because Labor has managed to ram them through the Senate just in time before Parliament breaks for winter recess. Let's take a look.
13: 26.
14: Senators, that concludes consideration of the bills.
4: Not everyone is quite so happy as those cheering in the Senate, though. Australians saving for retirement have been blindsided by the government's deal with the Greens on self-managed super funds. Some developers warning it could slash affordable housing supply by 25%. I mean, the deal bans lending on residential property within the funds. Jenna, apparently a quarter of buyers for lower-priced townhouses and off-the-plan units are self-managed super fund investors. Do you agree this could actually worsen housing supply, which would be counterproductive to the whole point of these tax changes?
12: This whole government's counterproductive.
4: True.
15: You know what? Rather than actually sitting there in that beautiful Parliament House that there is in Canberra, I would like to see all of those cabinet ministers, specifically the ones in the economic portfolios or the ones in the housing, you know what? Go out and learn a trade. Go and spend a day with a brickie. Go and spend a day on a work site and actually understand what it takes to build, literally build Australia. I think this problem is, look, I am no economic brain and clearly our treasurer is really as well, but it just seems so counterproductive considering apparently this element will save or bring in about $50 million of extra tax revenue. Well, at the end of the day, there are other, you know, flagship policy being the childcare subsidy and other welfare programs is going to be outlaying about $47 billion for people that, you know, don't deserve it, that, you know, aren't mean, it's not means tested. It's sort of spraying cash everywhere, adding fuel to this inflation fire. And it just seems that all of their priorities are wrong. Rather than trying to actually properly scrutinise where money is going and making sure it's going to the people that need it and help to people that need it, it seems to just be all for show. Because interestingly, Sue Lyons, the minute she should have passed the bill and sent it to Royal Assent, Jim Chalmers was publicising a reel on Instagram showing how fantastic his day in Parliament was. So it's sort of like, it's all for the gram, and it's not really for the Australian public that literally need help from the government right now.
16: Oh, they love their cringy Instagram reels, don't they? Well, speaking of social media and online life, a violent AI image of a New South Wales Labor MP being kicked by a political rival have sparked backlash as voters have wanted to prepare for an influx of similar images ahead of next year's state election. Former Cumberland Mayor Steve Christou shared the image, urging followers to back his Libertarian campaign to unseat Labor MP Julia Finn. Holly, I'm sure you've been the target of some pretty nasty attacks in your time in politics, but what is your view? Maybe one, haven't we all, though? what's your view on AI images like this in campaigning? Is it fair game, or is this a bridge too far?
12: Look, I got to say, I looked at that and thought, get a grip, whatever the woman's name is. I don't even know what her name is, because yeah, that is so clearly AI generated. I think when it comes to AI and where the dangers are is the deep fake that actually looks real. Mm. This is so clearly AI generated and cartoonish in its nature. I mean, seriously, if you can't take a joke, politics is clearly not for you. I mean, I got to tell you, if someone did one like that on me, I'd probably frame it and hang it up somewhere. But, you know, I mean, I had a cartoon once and it was not particularly flattering, and I actually still regret I didn't get it framed, because, you know, now I couldn't find it anywhere. But, you know, I mean, seriously, get a grip. And if that's the worst that happens to you in politics, you're a lucky, lucky girl, doll, because let me tell you, I mean, there was one night I got the most hideous message after I'd been on with James McPherson, and I sent it to him after, because the guy had said to me something awful, but saying you're Y-O-U-R, and I just corrected him back with, oh, it's Y-O-U apostrophe R-E.
16: They love
12: and then
16: that
12: I never
16: response.
12: Heard another word from him.
16: I don't know why they always have this terrible grammar, don't they? But, you know, I think as Pauline Hanson would say, suck it up, sweetheart. Holly, Jenna.
12: On a T-shirt.
16: Thank you, Jenna and Holly, very much. Let's move on. Liberal Senator James Patterson has delivered a pretty blunt message to the Coalition 1 year after the 2025 wipeout. They didn't deserve to win, he said. He went on to say, I don't think we did the intellectual heavy lifting, the policy development or the personal development. We thought it could or should be easier, that we deserve to be back in government. He's also warning colleagues not to flirt too closely with One Nation, calling them a high-risk dance partner. Joining me now is Nationals leader Matt Canavan. Matt, great to see you. Firstly, do you agree with Patterson here? Did the Coalition deserve to lose?
17: Carolyn, so they didn't vote for us and therefore we deserve to lose. it's up to the people and they spoke loud and clear. Look, for what it's worth, I felt a couple of things went wrong going back to that time. We were ahead in the polls a few months out, and maybe like in many football games, that made us play a bit safe. When you're ahead, there's a tendency to not throw the cutout pass anymore, put the ball under the arm and try and just keep a lead. Well, that just let us get run down by, give it them their due, a Labor Party who came out firing early last year. So we didn't do that. And look, secondly, I think, you know, the time of the era of a small target strategy is over. We've got to be bold. That's what I'm inspiring my team to do, the Nationals Party. A great honour to be leader, but I don't want to die wondering. Might die, I don't know, but I might want to die wondering. Let's go for it. We need a change in this country. Our country's not working anymore. We have a government that's lying to the people, and so we've got nothing to lose. Let's put forward a bold agenda to change this nation, to restore our prosperity, to start using our energy resources again and bring back industry and jobs and secure our borders again, have a sensible migration program that doesn't flood this country with mass migration and deny young Australians a chance to own a home.
16: What about James Patterson's comments that One Nation is a high-risk dance partner? Do you back that idea? I know you've rejected previously the idea from some Liberals. Tony Passan, I think, came up with it that the Liberals should consider a joint election strategy with One Nation. But do you think that they're too high risk?
17: Look, the record of One Nation doesn't inspire confidence. They've had more starts than Farlap, and it's all ended in tears very quickly and quite often. Look, we're a very different party or parties, both our parties, both Liberal and Nationals parties, are grassroots parties. I'm only here only a few weeks after I was elected leader of the Nationals Party. I had to go back to Brisbane to the LNP State Council, where 400 people got to decide whether I stayed a senator or not. The power is with them. It doesn't work in One Nation. In One Nation, it's a one-woman rule, and that level of enforcement from up on high has tended to cause them to have a bit of fragility. So, yes, I agree with James. It's long odds on One Nation staying together. But I do, the main priority for me is to defeat this terrible government. Happy to work with others to achieve that goal. But I believe what the country needs is a stable government, a government that sees the Liberal and Nationals parties return to its conservative principles, its base, its supporters out there. We've served the country well for 80 years. Not perfect, don't always get it right, but we're on the way back under Angus and I.
16: Well, let's talk about what's happening within the coalition, because it seems like the Ben Roberts-Smith case is now causing some tensions because of different views people have within the coalition. Now, this comes after Defence Personnel spokesman Philip Thompson signed into Parliament a prominent critic of Andrew Hastie's. This veteran, Scott Jones, had publicly criticised Hastie for testifying against Robert Smith during his defamation trial. Hastie has recently revealed he's been given extra security amid attacks from Ben Robert Smith supporters. We're not saying this person is one of the people who've attacked him or threatened him by any means. But some Liberals are calling this move to take this Hastie critic for a tour of Parliament a declaration of war. Do you see it that way? Do you think that this case is causing frictions within the coalition?
17: No. And can we just get back to honouring all of our veterans? I mean, I get very dispirited when I see people try and pit different veterans from our defence forces against each other. I mean, I realise it's been a tough time, particularly tough time for those who served in the SAS, but I don't think it's helped by people outside stoking that tensions any further. I cherish the sacrifice and commitment of all members of our defence forces. I honour the service that Andrew Hastie has given to our nation. He's a hero in my book. I can't look up to him. I never did that, but he did. Phil Thompson as well. Great mate of mine and likewise served our country with distinction. I don't know the gentleman he signed in, but he served as well, and I honour him. And likewise with Ben Robert Smith, he earned the Victoria Cross. No one can take that away from him. He committed great acts of valour. And now he also deserves to be counted as innocent before proven guilty. He's got to face these charges. It's a rule of law in our country. But nothing can take away the service he provided and others provided to our nation. I just want to honour all of them. It's as simple as that.
16: So do you think people within the coalition or within the Liberal Party are just making a mountain out of a molehill, this guy coming in? It wasn't really about Hastie?
17: I don't respond to it. I think it's an anonymous quote you put to me, Carolyn, so I'm not going to respond to that. I'm just happy to put my views as I have.
16: Okay, well, it was in the paper, but obviously I don't know which anonymous source.
17: I don't believe everything I read in the paper.
16: I hear you, and having worked for them, I know what you mean.
17: A little, yeah, maybe just more jaded and cynical than you, but you'll get there, Carol. You'll get old.
16: Don't worry, I'm plenty cynical, Matt, having worked in this industry for a very long time. Let's talk about, I know you're very passionate about this, Labor has quietly announced disaster recovery bills will now be split 50-50 with the states, even though its own independent review into Commonwealth disaster funding never recommended a blanket split. So why is Labor doing this, and what does it mean? Is it a bad thing that the states are going to have to pitch in?
17: Well, people are scratching their heads. There hasn't been a lot of explanation from the government for why. This is a very important issue, particularly in my home state of Queensland, where we get hit with very serious natural disasters almost every year. And it's just beyond the capability of particularly local councils, but even state governments to respond to those significant events. 80% of the tax revenue in this country flows down here to Canberra. So it's always been the case that the federal government helps. We help out our fellow Australians during those inevitable times of need. I suppose it was always taken as an inevitability that federal governments would do that of all political persuasions. It's what we do after a flood or a cyclone or a bushfire. So, yeah, people were blindsided by this. This week is Local Government Week in Canberra. Lots of the mayors and councillors come here for a conference. And so I was talking to them at their conference a couple of days ago, and they raised these issues with me, and I stood with them there today in the Parliament and raised these concerns, because they certainly, some of these councils I stood with today have only a few hundred people as ratepayers. If they get hit by a massive flood, they need help, and we should be here to help them. They do so much for our nation. They put the food on our country, dig up the resources that help fund our country. The government's deserting them in this, and they deserve an explanation. They deserve this to be restored, or some trust restored in this process. Because at the moment, people are a bit of people have felt like they've been left high and dry.
16: Yeah, and I think, you know, it seems shady that they would just quietly introduce this, not make it into a big announcement, and take someone like you to bring it up for a lot of us to even hear that this is happening. So, Matt Canavan, thank you for your time tonight. Coming up, the ASIO boss warns Australia could face an even greater terror threat from a weakened Iran. Greg Barden will explain why. And Karl Stefanovic's new podcast, his other one in radio, may be dead after just two episodes. Jonathan Moran joins me after the break.
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0: Sky News will be back after this short break.
1: Well, he's already reportedly been axed from Channel 9. Now, Karl Stefanovic's new ARN podcast, The Long Weekend with Eddie Maguire, appears to be on the line too after only 2 episodes. Karl has pulled out of Friday's show and the radio network is now reportedly considering whether to dump it altogether. It's even cancelled full-page ads promoting the podcast amid fears advertisers would be dragged into the fallout from Karl's Tommy Robinson interview. Here's Ben Fordham on the drama.
2: Why are they sacking him? Plenty of people have interviewed Tommy Robinson. Is it because activists threatened an advertising boycott of the Today Show? Is it because the bosses at Nine believe that Karl did not ask Tommy Robinson any tough questions? Or are they sick of seeing Karl's podcast doing well while their Today Show is routinely thrashed in the ratings?
1: All valid questions, I guess. The Daily Telegraph's entertainment editor, Jonathan Moran, joins me now. JMO, great to see you. Now, this seems to be getting worse and worse for Karl. Do you think it's likely he will lose his Nine show altogether? That's what's been reported, and this ARN gig?
3: It's a done deal. It's at
1: the Nine
3: deal is done. I think what is going on right now in the back end is that they are working out the contract details to how everyone walks away from this as easily as possible without any bruising, basically. And that's gone on. They've been having meetings all over the place. I can tell you, and I don't think it's been reported, that Matt Stanton, the CEO of Nine, is in France at the Cannes Lions Festival.
1: So not far from where Karl Stefanovic is.
3: Not far from where Karl is, but not a great time to be abroad with this massive, your biggest star falling off the post, so to speak.
1: Are there suggestions that he might come back for these crisis talks?
3: I don't know, to be honest. I don't think he's not going to get back in time to get it worked out. I think it's been round-the-clock conversations going on with all the key players, working out how to do this and work out an exit strategy to get the best possible scenario for each side. Obviously, Karl wants to walk away and work on his own stuff, I would assume, and Nine wants to walk away unscathed. Nine has a problem now in the sense of, who do they replace him with? What are they going to do with the Today Show, which has had terrible ratings for some time now? And for a long time, it was the market leader, but Sunrise has been absolutely walloping it for a long, long time too. And particularly over recent times, the Sunrise ratings have really lifted, and it on Nine, Today Show, has just plummeted.
1: And there's no one really that springs to mind about who they could replace him with. I've, you know, heard people mention possibly David Campbell, or maybe, I don't know, James Bracey. Even someone suggested that to me the other day.
3: Bracey is definitely one that's a front runner, but that would be too much of a bit of a copycat mold of Sunrise.
1: Because they
3: with
1: have Matt Shervington.
3: Matt Shervington, who's got the sports background. Obviously, he was an athlete. Bracey wasn't, but he's in that sports world. I think they'll just put someone that looks like Karl in the post and just hope for the best.
1: Peter Stefanovic is with us.
3: Not that much. Peter Stefanovic is one of ours and we love him. He's staying with us. We're not letting him go. But I think they're so far down the track that things are really far worse than they possibly should be. The big question we need to be asking is how Nine allowed this to get to where it is now.
1: How they allowed him independence with his podcast.
3: How did they allow him independence? Consistently until now, when there's been questions asked, when myself or my colleagues have gone to them, Karl is an exceptional broadcaster. He is the best thing they've got. He's personable. People like him. You know, all of their scores, they used to call them Q scores, but essentially their internal polling shows that he is their big asset. Mm-hmm. So losing him is a massive loss to Nine.
1: They didn't want to keep paying him the salary he was on, so they were going to show him the door at the end of the year anyway. Isn't that much of a loss?
3: Well, Maybe, but they still maybe wanted to keep some sort of a relationship with him too, because all their recent polling is showing that he is their big deal.
1: Well, they have no one else, do they? But do you think he's likely to get paid out the $1 million?
3: My personal view, I mean, I'm not in the meetings having these meetings. My personal view is that they will negotiate to get him whatever he needs to get to avoid any messy legal situations. And make this as clean as possible. And $1 million, let's say it's that, or $1.5 million, is a small price to pay to avoid a prolonged sense of headlines in this instance. And that's what went wrong with ARN and Kyle Sandilands.
1: Some very high-profile people have been backing in Kyle Stefanovic today, including his friend James Packer. He told the Sydney Morning Herald it was pretty hypocritical not to allow him editorial independence on his podcast. Elon Musk even tweeted, wow, about the fact that he was dumped. But do you think Nine is right to do this? I mean, I think it's pretty astonishing that he, not that just that he gave this guy a platform, I say anyone should be able to be interviewed, but not one single hard question.
3: That is the point. The point isn't whether or not he should have interviewed him. The point is it wasn't really an interview. It was a conversation between two blokes just chewing the fat. And that is not something you can take as a serious thing. If Carl went in there and really grilled him, at least gave a couple of hard questions, I think we'd all be going, yeah. Because Carl can do a decent interview. I think that's the big call. And Carl was very buddy-buddy in it too. So it's like, okay, mate, as journalists, we're supposed to have some sort of independent, you know, someone comes on here, you don't have to agree with me. We've all got opinions, but you don't have to agree with me on everything. But you also have to be careful about how you do that. Like, you might agree with me, actually, but then have to not be going like, yeah, JMO, you're so right. You're so right, Jonathan. Yep, that's right. You're not cheering me on from the sidelines. Give me a platform. Ask me some hard questions and then let me bugger off.
1: I do wonder if he swallowed the red pill, as they like to say on the internet, and gone truly conservative, or he's just doing it because he sees there is money and a future in it. But unfortunately, we're out of time.
3: I was having so much fun. I've been wanting to come on here with you for ages.
1: Please come back. We'll get you back, JMO. Thank you so much. You make it a joy. Coming up, a prominent pro-Palestine protester is ordered to pay $10,000 over an anti-Semitic chant, but he may never pay a cent. The man who won the case against him joins me later. And ASIO's chilling warning, Iran may pose an even greater terror threat to Australia now that the war's over. Professor Greg Barden joins me after the break.
0: Sky News will be back after this short break.

0: Sky News will be back after this short break.
1: The ASIO boss has today warned Australian Jews could become the targets of assassination plots. Mike Burgess told The Australian that a weakened post-war Iran could pose an even bigger terror threat to Australia. The warning comes after Burgess delivered his sobering threat assessment speech last night, warning Iran still sees Australia as a legitimate target. Deakin University Global Islamic Politics Chair Professor Greg Barden joins me now. Greg, great to see you and thank you for your time. This I find terrifying. How much danger are Australians and members of the Jewish community here in, do you think?
2: Well, I don't think the Director General of ASIO would be talking about it so explicitly unless there was a very clear danger. One silver lining in this is it seems that the more serious attacks we've seen directed against synagogues in the Jewish community have come from the Islamic Revolutionary Guards Corps. They've long had a state-run terror campaign using people operating out of consular offices and under, apparently legitimate businesses. That's very chilling, but it also says that that's where the bigger threat comes rather than spontaneous grassroots anger in Australian society, which I think makes Australians feel better about the fact that our multiculturalism system is working, but it doesn't guard us against these really manipulative and brazen efforts by foreign services. Iran is the one mentioned here, but there are others, of course, that are of concern. And I think there is an ongoing threat. There's no way we can back away from that. We have to acknowledge this.
1: I think a lot of people would have assumed, I certainly would, that a weakened Iran after the war would perhaps be less of a threat. But this warning that it could pose more of a threat, why would that be?
2: Well, I think one reason is that there's such instability at the moment with respect to Iran and the whole Middle East. Now, it may well be the case. I mean, we all hope that what's happened over the last couple of years leads to the eventual fall of the regime, but that doesn't seem to be happening anytime close. All of those brave Iranian citizens, a nation of 92 million people rising up against the regime, they've got no relief in sight. They're the first victims. And if this regime feels that it's under pressure again, if this current ceasefire deal with the Strait of Hormuz falls through, if there's further attacks, I mean, we know that's a very precarious situation for lots of reasons. Then one of the ways that Revolutionary Guards Corps regime can lash out is through proxies, including these sort of foreign terror operations. You know, we could also see the Houthis in the Red Sea brought into action. We could see militias in Iraq brought into action. So there's so much uncertainty that, if you're head of ASIO, you've got to say, well, we just don't know. We're bracing for the worst.
1: Mike Burgess also revealed ASIO had foiled a foreign spy plot targeting Australia's AUKUS submarine program. Let's take a look.
3: A spy from a foreign intelligence service approached an Australian security clearance holder online pretending to be from a consulting company. The spy paid that official to write two reports on Australia's relationship with our Pacific neighbours and then, thinking he'd been hooked, offered money for inside information on AUKUS. I'm pleased to report the clearance holder reported this contact. And when my officers interviewed the clearance holder, they gained invaluable insights into the Foreign Service's information gaps and tradecraft. But we didn't stop there. My officers borrowed the phone from the official and rang the so-called consultant in her home country. Thinking it was her target, the spy picked up and got a very unwelcome surprise when she realised she was speaking to ASIO.
1: Greg, I mean, any idea, do you think that this was likely in Iran or where else may this threat have come from?
2: Well, I think the AUKUS reference, the reference to foreign security services, suggests actually it's not Iran. Iran has got other things to worry about. Iran is a threat to us, has been a threat to us, will continue to be a threat to us. But this seems to be about major nation states, nation states on the threshold perhaps of being superpowers. There's not many to count. Russia is too busy to be bothered doing this sort of thing at the moment. It's not likely to be Iran. It's a different sort of lane than what North Korea plays in. That really leaves only one nation that is most concerned about AUKUS and has the, you know, perhaps the world's best foreign security service, spying and has the greatest capacity to penetrate. Obviously, the Director General of ASIO didn't name China by name for good reasons. Russia is too busy to be bothered doing this sort of thing at the moment. It's not likely to be Iran. It's a different sort of lane than what North Korea

0: what they said.
1: I'm comfortable that my agency is absolutely ready to do what we need to do, and that's using the full capabilities and laws available to us to ensure any threats that person represents are managed effectively from the security services point of view, and we work closely with police in doing so.
2: Should people feel reassured?
1: They should be reassured that we and the police work closely, and my agency is ready to do everything we need to. She is an Australian citizen. She is entitled to come back. Your viewers can be assured, though, that my agency understands what we're looking at here, and this person will get the full coverage needed.
0: Do you think Australians should feel assured of their safety, Greg? And super quick answer, unfortunately, we're almost out of time.
3: Yeah, I do. Having followed this for many years, I think ASIO is well equipped, along with state police, federal police, and they've long told us that they can better handle these threats with these people back in Australia rather than having them offshore where they can't control them. So this is actually good news. It seems counterintuitive, but I think we can be sure.
0: Yeah, it does seem counterintuitive, but at least if they were overseas, they wouldn't be here being able to carry out an attack. But I trust your analysis, Greg Barden. That just gives me some reassurance. Thanks for your time tonight. Coming up, one of the most controversial Gaza novels and academics in the country is now up for a top literary prize, and an ex-pro-Palestine protester is ordered to pay $10,000 over an anti-Semitic chant, but he may never pay a cent. The man who won the case against him joins me after the break.
4: Sky News will be back after this short break.

0: tourists breached Victoria's racial vilification law. But Taye is now bankrupt. So even after all the effort of taking him to the tribunal, Menahem may never see the money. Joining me now is Menahem Borkheimer, the Melbourne Jewish resident and community leader. Thank you so much for your time. Menahem, tell me first of all, why did you decide to take this case to the tribunal in the first place?
1: Good evening, Caroline. The reason I brought this case is, given my own history, my father was born in 1922 in Nazi Germany. I know the consequence of leaving words unchecked, that they lead to the dehumanization of people, and they lead to situations in which the unthinkable becomes possible. And the word terrorist in contemporary society is a particularly heinous word. And we think of terrorists, we think of individuals that can be killed or overcome by force if necessary. So to label all members of a class of people as terrorists would be to dehumanize them and perhaps, as we saw at Bondi, lead to a circumstance in which people felt it was okay to kill Jews in this country.
0: This guy, Hashtag, he's quite well known in Melbourne especially. He at one point accused Jews of being behind an arson attack on his burger business that was completely debunked in the end. He's been a prominent figure at the weekly pro-Palestine protest there. Now he's been ordered to pay up. How do you feel about the outcome that you got at the tribunal? Did it help put this matter to bed for you?
1: Yeah, so there was three elements to the orders made by Vice President Judge Tran. The first and foremost was Mr. Taye ended up giving an undertaking to Her Honour in which he undertook, subject to a release or not being released by either VCAT or the Court of Appeal, to never lead or participate in the chant All Zionists are Terrorists or to encourage, authorise or assist others to participate in the chant All Zionists are Terrorists. He made clear to his honour that he understood that if he breached that, he would be in contempt of court and may be subject to criminal charges. So that was element one. Number two, he had to publish within 7 days of the orders a statement to his Instagram and X accounts, bringing notice to those orders of the tribunal and a link to the judgment. And the last aspect was this compensation order, which was really the small part at the end, which rounds it out, which acknowledged the harm caused. Mm.
0: But he's bankrupt, so if he never pays you a cent, would it matter to you?
1: No. It's the first two elements are the most important because we've now got a ruling that state that the words are or incited hatred, ridicule or contempt for Jews, and that is a ruling of the tribunal, and there's an undertaking not to use that. And I think that's an important element for our society. You know, we were just speaking a moment ago about ASIO Chief Mike Burgess, and he was talking about in his speech last night about dialing down the temperature. And really chants that label any class of individuals in our society as terrorists don't belong here. Yeah. And if we're to dial that temperature down, we need to remove that language from our society. And I think this judgment does that.
0: Well, here, Mike Burgess actually mentioned Grace Tame and Globalise the Intifada as one example too. I want to ask you about someone else who's participated in these chants, even led children in chants like From the River to the Sea, Randa Abdel Fattah. The academic has just made the shortlist for the Miles Franklin Literary Award for her new novel. This is despite the fallout from the Adelaide Writers' Festival. Just a very quick comment from you, Menachem. What message does it send to Jewish Australians after October 7, the Bono Massacre, that this person who supported Hamas in some of her posts is still up for literary awards?
1: Well, I think the statement's well made, both in relation to Randa herself and also to Grace Tame. They shouldn't be platformed by the mainstream, whether it be, you know, literary awards or the ABC. And if we're serious about dialing back the temperature, we need to make sure they're not given a platform. And I think that's a good starting point.
0: Menahem, thank you for your time and congratulations on your tribunal victory as well. And that is all the time we have for tonight on Shari. I'll see you here tomorrow at 8, but up next, my friend Paul Murray with Paul Murray Live.
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3: Thank you, Caro. I've been doing a sensational job this week hosting the show for Shari. Welcome to Paul Murray Live. We've got an awful lot to get to in the man cave this evening, including our dear friend Megyn Kelly. Now, currently there is this ridiculous obsession by lefties in the United States who want to have an endless conversation about the amount of algae in the reflecting pool at the front of the Lincoln Memorial. They are literally singing to the algae because they hate Donald Trump.
4: The TDS, it does stuff to your brain, Paul. Stuff from which you cannot recover.
3: But first, Australia, you've got a great day ahead of you tomorrow. In fact, I hereby give Australia a permission for a long Friday lunch. Now, as you know, earlier this week I showed you about the Australia that so many of us assumed to still be Australia, an Australia where a political leader like a Bob Hawke can stand in front of an Australian flag while trying to get your vote. Not hiding from it, not watering it down with other symbols. Even, remember, I told you earlier in the week, they changed, we didn't, because this is how the Labor Party used to market itself in elections in the 1980s. Put Australia first with the Australian flag. Imagine the flame out if this was even suggested today. But of course, one of Hawke's most famous moments came when Australia won the America's Cup in 1983. You remember it, but let's live it again.
5: I tell you what, any boss who sacks anyone for not turning up today is a bum.
3: One of those moments lives forever in history, regardless of what you think politically, left, right or centre. It just was, yeah, how good's that? Leader of the country going, this is a great day, everyone just have a good one, right? Well, tomorrow is a chance for all of us to have sort of an 80s-style long lunch because the Socceroos are playing their final round-robin game of the World Cup. Now, if they win, we're absolutely guaranteed to go through. If we draw, we probably go through. We just don't want to lose, and we don't want to lose big. Of course, the match is tomorrow in San Francisco. It is against Paraguay, but it's happening at midday. It's happening at midday right up and down the east coast of Australia, and that means lunchtime tomorrow, you can knock off early. Lunchtime tomorrow, go to the pub. Lunchtime tomorrow, go and hang out with some mates. If you're in Melbourne, go to the fan site at Federation Square. Please behave yourself. Let's go more like the first game than the second game. If you can get to a telly, if you can see it with other people, go do it and enjoy. And I've got to say, I love the idea that tomorrow, which is the last day of school for many states around the country in the public school system, this is a moment for the kids of Australia to be able to have their version of a long lunch. Remember the old days where a teacher used to roll a television into the classroom? Well, I hope with the new technology that exists now, every kid in every classroom in Australia, or even better, the assembly halls of every school in Australia, can be packed out tomorrow from midday. Because when we have collective moments like what we are going to have tomorrow, win, lose or draw, we are reminded that we live in the greatest country of all. Enjoy the celebration. Enjoy the game. I cannot wait to be in Darwin getting ready for our town, cheering the boys on. Because again, despite the fact that there are those who want to try to say there's something other about the Socceroos than our national team, they are our national team. Go Australia, go the Socceroos, and enjoy what I hope is a long lunch tomorrow, even if all you're slamming down are super dupers.
6: I'm feeling really excited because Australia might win because their goalkeeper saves every shot.
7: Only happens once every 4 years, so if the Socceroos don't hear our kids cheering, I'll be very surprised.
3: All right, let's go there. You know the latest news about Karl Stefanovic is that it looks like done and dusted from Channel 9, most likely done and dusted from the radio gig as well, but Eddie Maguire still thinks there is a chance for that to happen, so it still may power on. But you know the stories, you know the negotiations, you know the ups and downs. We've talked about it all for the most obvious of reasons. There have been plenty of people who've come out in support of Karl Stefanovic. They like the new version of Karl, or maybe they've always liked the old version of Karl. Lots of comments, lots of people, lots of social media. There's a petition if you want to go and sign it at the Revive Australia website, which is Save Karl. Karl Stefanovic interviewed Tommy Robinson. Now the pressure campaign to cancel him has begun. Fight back. Stand with Karl. Currently, 6,000 people have signed that petition. Again, if you want to do it, free country, back someone in. Now, we know why this has happened, and it's because of the new version of Carl, or the true version of Carl, that has appeared on the podcast. Now, the podcast has been crazy successful, right? And he's very obviously free to do whatever he wants on his podcast, but unless you are filthy rich, there is always going to be a consequence. And if you are getting money from somebody else, there is a capacity for the somebody else to not like what you do. Now, that somebody else can decide to fire you. We can love it. We can dislike it. But, of course, it's their right as an employer to do it. If you are independently wealthy, if somehow you win lotto, well, then you say what you want, get your private defamation insurance, go nuts. But I've got to say, I haven't been as convinced as others by the great transformation of Carl Stefanovic. Now, like everyone, you're allowed to change your opinion. Like everyone, you're allowed to grow in one way or another. But the consequence of poking the bear is that people can walk away from you. Now, I haven't been in this world for 15 weeks. I've been doing it for 15 years. And I lose friends because of what I say here on the air, because of what I truly believe. I don't get invited to host events. I don't get invited to the opening of an envelope. And obviously, you don't get the plaudits of awards or anything like that. But the whole point is, there was a moment in my life where I worked out that's not what I wanted to do. What I wanted to do was just tell you what I think each and every day. Certainly over the past few years, as the editorial has got longer, I've really loved being able to show you the examples of why I have the opinion that I do, to show you the data about why I have the opinion that I do. But I'm certainly not arrogant enough to believe that mine is the one and true opinion and mine is the only one that matters. Mine is one of 28 million people's opinions. It is an incredible privilege to be able to be in your lounge room, on your phone, or in your ear, however you consume what I do each and every night. But again, I have not quite bought the conversion of Carl, because he said this in 2017 about Australia Day being on January the 26th.
8: If we are to truly follow through with the apology and move forward together hand in hand, arm in arm, then I believe it must change. So let's do it together. Certainly, let's debate it together.
3: He promoted Lydia Thorpe like this on 60 Minutes.
9: After you see her tonight, you might also understand why having more Lydia Thorpes in Canberra could in fact be just what this country needs.
3: And as I've shown you before, he was more than happy to give a relative free ride to Anthony Albanese on his way to the Prime Ministership in 2022, despite all of the evidence about what we knew to be the consequence of that and subsequent elections. Because the wind was blowing that way, this was the treatment again on 60 Minutes, watched by way more people than I've ever been able to achieve.
10: Setting a cracking pace these days.
9: It's been a carefully crafted makeover. The dramatic weight loss, new specs, new suits. It's all very, well, prime ministerial. You'd almost need glasses to recognise the Albo 2.0.
10: You look like John Curtin. a wartime prime minister.
11: John Curtin. Well, fashion, if you just hold on to it for long enough, it comes back.
3: And then even after the 3 years of the Albanese government, at the election where the lies were being told, again, this was the platform given to the Prime Minister, the treatment given to the Prime Minister on 60 Minutes.
10: You ever feel like pushing him in the water sometimes?
12: I felt like then it was just getting dangerously close to the edge.
13: Heading down.
10: Well, that's the election. Do you want me to MC your wedding?
12: Ooh, how much do you charge?
10: Well, mates rates.
12: Mates rates.
10: Oh. I'm prepared to look at it.
3: But if the beast that has been inside is the one that has been unleashed by the podcast and this is his true and unadulterated self, great. But we haven't really seen signs of it for the past 20 years. Does this mean that his conversion is not a realistic one? No. Why? A, I'm not inside his head, and B, I don't know him. Like you, I watch him from afar. But I am also not stupid enough to to not know what is happening in and around all of our world, which is that the sources of information, the types of presentation has absolutely changed. There is more media than ever before. And just last month, in the world of podcasting, millions and millions and millions of Australians are listening to podcasts, where it's not little TV segments, it's longer conversations, it's informal conversations. The most popular are news updates or news conversations, society and culture, sports, comedy, and a lot of people, they love their true crime. And in Australia, there are incredibly successful podcasts that I don't think we spend enough time talking about that have very significant sway in how people view our society, view our country, and yes, at times view our politics. Here's the top 10 of the podcasts in Australia in the past month. Well done to the team here at Sky News, because we are on the podium. That is incredible for this organisation. And as you know, it's not just what you can see through the traditional TV. We have absolutely led the way with millions of people on YouTube and hundreds of thousands of people listening to that news update podcast, let alone the podcast of this program and everything else. But you can see there's lots there from the ABC. There's, amazingly, the SEN Breakfast Show, which according to the radio ratings isn't that popular, but clearly online is doing something big. So I understand that there is a new space, there is a new field, there is a new place to plant your flag and do what you want to do. But the reality of that new world is that it is very difficult to make money. Unless you have an absolutely stonking podcast, it's very difficult to be able to find subscribers. Sponsors. It's very difficult to be able to earn enough money to continue to put those productions together. But there are thousands of people who do that. Even more so, the people that I, like you, follow and watch on Instagram. And I know that the world is changing around us. Sky News is a perfect example, as I say, of an organisation that has moved with the times, that presents this content, all of our content, in as many ways we possibly can, because that's where you are. But the challenge, of course, is if you like a creator, it's one thing to follow them, it's one thing to subscribe to them on YouTube, it's one thing to sign a petition. But something that, regardless of whether I agree or disagree with the content, know, don't know, like or don't like the presenters, the reality is that the economy around being out on your own can be a difficult place. So if you like a creator, in this case, be it Carl, then when you have an opportunity to subscribe, subscribe. When you have an opportunity to financially subscribe, financially subscribe. Otherwise, all of this content on top of all of the other content that you see will disappear. Now, I know how committed you are to what we do here at Sky News because so many of you pay for it. Of course, at skynews.com.au, you can get the Sky News app for just $5. But that $5 really matters, because the more people who pay for it, the more content we can make. So again, like it, dislike it, love someone, dislike someone. If you have an opportunity to support them, don't just support them with the like, don't just support them with a comment, don't just support them with a share, support them with a subscription. So if the true Carl is the Carl who is now before us when it comes to the podcast, good luck. But at times it can be a lonely place to poke the bear. You can, as I say, lose friends. At times, threats of lose money. There can be organised groups who want to come for you. But if you have the opportunity to financially support the people that you love listening to, do it. Pay for a subscription to the newspapers that you like, that you trust. And again, thank you for doing that, not for 15 weeks, not for 15 months, but for 15 years when it comes to me and the wonderful people that I work with each and every day. Because of that support, because of your financial support, I am able to be as free as a bird to tell it like it is each and every night, a privilege I will never take for granted. Fire the Liar has made its way to Canberra. Now, remember we were in the early days telling you that it had gone from 500,000 to a million to a million and a half, two and a half, three and a half. Right now, tonight, 4.8 million. It has not stopped. It keeps growing because, just like I said, people are putting money where their mouth is. They are putting money behind what they believe in. And thankfully, you know, if everyone chips in $5, then guess what? You get to big numbers like this. Even though the Prime Minister, of course, doubts that that money actually exists.
13: I noticed that she smashed you in the fundraising race, though. She raised more than $1 million yesterday.
14: What evidence is there?
3: And, of course, it produced that great ad which was played in front of millions of people watching State of Origin over on Channel 9 a couple of weeks ago.
14: Always been a man of my word.
15: Well, we have no plans to change negative gearing.
14: Well, we've changed our position.
15: I stepped back one step. I didn't fall off the stage.
14: The reception was incredibly positive and not a single person heckled. Reducing power prices by $275.
16: That's a full-out lie.
14: My word is my bond.
3: Let's imagine they spent $1 million getting that ad on TV. Pretty significant amount of money is left over. How was some of it spent today? By getting trucks with the Fire the Liar message to turn up in Canberra and to go around and around and around the federal parliament, and the media was there to eat it up. If you want to see more of this, you keep donating. Put your money where your mouth is. Keep the campaign going to Fire the Liar because you know and I know it is absolutely doing his head in. Pauline Hanson was out front cheering it on today.
17: How can you miss that? Stop Labor, fire the liar. And that's what we're saying, fire the liar. People are sick and tired of this government who is not giving us accountability. The budget they've handed down, it's going to rake in another $77 billion out of the pockets of Australians. He's just destroyed this nation. People have had a gutful.
3: Good on her. I love this campaign. And I love the energy that it has given Pauline Hanson and the excitement that it has given all of us that there is somebody who's not just rattling the cage, but it is working right now. But, of course, those who find all of this quite deplorable, quite disgusting, well, they think they've worked out the way to trip her up, to draw a line in the sand, to bring this to an end, to stop the momentum. And that is, of course, at any and every opportunity to bring up that word, monoculture. Because apparently that's the new F word. The new F word is the M word. And this is how the ABC did their bit for the cause today.
18: That's what multiculturalism is. Like, in your monoculture, can people speak a different language at home? Can they practice a different religion if they can eat different foods? That is multiculturalism, isn't it?
19: From SBS?
18: No, from the ABC.
20: Yeah.
18: I really want to try and understand your version of monoculture. Sounds like multicultural.
17: Howard and Tony Abbott and other leaders around the world have said multiculturalism doesn't work. Go and research that. Understand what's happening now.
18: One law currently.
17: It hasn't. We are one nation. Yes, we are one nation. We are, and it should be one language.
3: More power. More power to your sister. $4.8 million and counting. Fire the Liar, the website, that's where you go off and you can, again, put your money where your mouth is, the theme, perhaps, of tonight's program. Speaking of other people's money being put where their mouth is, let's talk about the Victorian Premier, Jacinta Allen. Now, of course, she's leading a terrible government that's done terrible things, but they've done this for a long time, but they think they're going to be able to fight their way out of a paper bag. They think that at the end of the day, people will trust the government they currently are and not risk those terrible people in blue or the even more terrible people in orange. Well, you remember, of course, the machete bin nonsense. Now, of course, these weapons should be off the streets, but, well, the big song and dance and all the rest of it. Well, some great reporting from the Herald Sun, and well done to them, because I've spent a bit of time telling you about these Freedom of Information requests where you have to ask the government for what they wouldn't tell you in a press conference. Many of the times you have to pay for it, and eventually, when they think nobody's looking, they get back to you. And this is extraordinary because listen to some of the details about the campaign to tell Victorians that the Victorian government was finally doing something about knife crime.
21: Jacinta Allen's government used taxpayer money to buy machetes and hire a production crew in Sydney to film ads promoting Victoria's own machete ban. It doesn't get better than this.
3: Sorry? A production company from Sydney made the ad for the machete bins in Victoria, where I'm sure plenty of people with access to a beret would have been able to pick up a camera for them, but apparently not. And they couldn't find any machetes to put in the ad. Please continue.
21: This invoice tells us that the Allen government spent $163,000 for an 8-hour film shoot at Preston Police Station. But the next invoice says Preston Police Station, which, by the way, is open 24 hours, 7 days a week, for some reason was unavailable at the time of the shoot. The invoice says rather than just film at another Victorian police station, the Allen government spent an additional $37,000 to hire a film crew in Sydney and shoot the ads there instead.
3: So again, why weren't there machetes in Victoria in the police lockup they could have used?
21: Some of that $37,000 went toward purchasing machetes to be used as props in this machete ban ad. And transportation fees getting these machetes to the crew to film the ads in Sydney. Because for some reason, machetes couldn't be supplied for the ad. When I asked the government about this, they told me that because machetes were banned in Victoria, they couldn't buy machetes here for their ads, so they had to buy them in Sydney instead. This is our Premier, Jacinta Allen, standing in front of a whole lineup of supplied machetes at a press conference where she talked about the machete ban earlier in the year. Couldn't be supplied, you say? Adding those two invoices up comes to more than $200,000.
3: Wow. What's the term about you couldn't organise in a brewery? They couldn't organise for a machete campaign? Applies here. And speaking of state governments, as you will have noticed in your local media, there has been a lot of coverage of state budgets which have been handed down over the past couple of weeks, particularly focusing Queensland, New South Wales this week, but before that, of course, the Victorian one. But I've got to say, one thing that always happens in a state budget that just always leaves me just with a little question mark in my head is how can they ever accurately predict how many people are going to break the law? How many people are going to do the wrong thing? Well, that's exactly what all of the state governments do, and they put it in their budgets and they bury it and they change the titles and they change where it is each and every year. But I've seen enough of these where I kind of know where the hidey holes end up being. For example, you know, the traffic fines that inevitably will be taken up because of the speed camera, the mobile phone camera. Oh, but it's really about road safety. Absolutely about road safety. Well, the idea that Treasury can work out how many people are going to break the law, but definitely not set a quota or an expectation about how many people need to be caught for breaking the law, again, always astounds me. In New South Wales, the total amount of money that they expect to raise from fines, including traffic fines, $860 million. Almost $1 billion. $866 million in Victoria, virtually $1 billion in Queensland. Now, again, how they magically know that this many people are going to speed. Now, maybe they go, well, that's because this many people sped last year. But, geez, what a bet to make. And when the numbers were as big as that, we are talking about the difference between perhaps a little bit of a surplus maybe in a few years' time or a deficit that doesn't seem as big as it really is. So in many ways, dare I say, the government kind of needs people to break the law in order so they don't break their budgets, but it's definitely not a quota, definitely not a quota. As you know, speaking about other people's money, you work hard, we all pay too much tax, and sadly, much of it goes to the people who rule us like the kings and queens amongst us, and they are paying media people to make bad social media videos of them like this. Or this one. Or this.
19: This seawall rocks. These stairs are a big step up. We're really ramping things up. I could park myself right here. This beach really is golden. And thanks to a big investment from the Albanese government, its future is secure.
3: You're smart enough to vote for us, but you're not smart enough for me to talk to you like an adult. I see you through the square window. Yes, I know that's Romperoo and Play School, but you get my point. Lots to talk about tonight, including, yep, more people with their opinion on everything that's happening in and around the media. I'm as bored as you are of the media talking about the media, but there is something bigger going on here, so we will continue to do so. Plus, winner and loser of the week, and then the wonderful and incredible Megyn Kelly. You're going to love this one because the nutters are singing to the algae in Washington, D.C., because take that, Trump.
1: Sky News will be back after this short break.

Well, a prominent pro-Palestine activist from Melbourne, Hash Taye, has been ordered to pay Menachem Vorkheimer $10,000 after the Victorian Civil and Administrative Tribunal found his protest chant, "All Zionists are terrorists,"

0: Sky News will be back after this short break.
1: Thank you very much for watching. Keep the emails coming, as always, to paul@skynews.com.au, paul@skynews.com.au. Looking forward to being in Darwin on Sunday for Our Town. And a reminder, our doco comes up on Wednesday, the 1st of July, celebrating 250 years of the United States. I'm going to give you a little preview of it as we start to get into things next week. But also, I'm looking forward to being able to show you a great chat with Kid Rock. It's one of the great moments I've ever had in camera. I look forward to you seeing that in the doco, and they'll have some extra special stuff for you next week here on the show, plus online. Ross Cadell is a National Senator for New South Wales with the National Party, and he joins us now in Canberra. Lovely to see you, sir. Our mate Darren Burnett joins us in a moment or two's time. Your thoughts on the great cancellation of Karl Stefanovic?
2: Well, it's like the refs in the Australia Rally refereeing one side, isn't it? If he had gone out there and said something anti-Semitic, he'd probably have a contract by ABC on his desk tomorrow. It's an amazing thing that goes out there. If you say anything conservative or interview anyone conservative, you're a rubble maker, and you've got to have your contracts determined and everything like this. It's a problem. It's censorship. I get it. Nine pays his way. If they don't want to do that, they don't have to. And they have that right to do it. But I'm amazed the way that it's just such a one-way challenge in this. You've seen that yourself. You've seen people get promoted and get things in the world because they say the right things and play the games. And you've said yourself in your stuff about the things you don't get invited to, the opportunities you don't get because you speak your mind. And it's a tough gig out there. But we're entering this world where podcasters and influencers are going out and saying that. And starting to get a bit murky. Remember, Albo's playing influencers to go into the budget lockup nowadays.
1: Yes.
2: So you don't know they don't have to disclose it. I know I can watch it. I can see, you know, the clever range on your show advertising. I can see all who are your guys. I know who owns your business. I know all this sort of stuff. But who pays for these things in the background? You don't know it. And I think it's a real concern for both democracy, but also journalism going forward.
1: Yeah, look, I mean, obviously part of the new world is as many voices as possible being able to come into the room. So again, I don't have a problem if you apply and get the invite. The problem, of course, in recent times has been, yeah, the Labor Party have paid for people to be able to make their way to Canberra, something they wouldn't do for any other version of media because, well, dare I say, input in, input out. Darren is now in Sydney as well. Darren, your thoughts on what is happening in and around the world of media this evening?
3: Look, I'm surprised by it. You have to think there's more to it, and whether it's there's been a number of advisory discussions and he's crossed a line or something like that. But in isolation, this absolutely does not look like a sackable offence. So, and if it is, that's a worry because, as you know, I've said every time I've been on this show forever that we can't stifle free speech and it's up to people. They can consume whatever media they want, make up their own mind, absorb as much information as you can. And as long as they're not breaking the law in what they're doing, and that hasn't happened here, then get on with it and, you know, everyone just get on with their jobs. But there must be more to it.
1: All right. Enough of that because, again, media talking about the media. But let's get back to real stuff, okay? This bad budget becomes law after a deal with the Greens. Ross, at the very, very, very last minute, because they wanted David Pocock on side and they certainly know his power when it comes to social media, and we've seen that when it comes to gas taxes, when he started to point out, hang on, all this negative gearing grandfathering, doesn't that immediately cut out if somebody gets divorced or somebody dies? And if the property was in one person's name, well, then the surviving partner will instantly ends up getting taxed. What was the panic like in there today where they were trying to desperately, desperately put a cork in that bottle?
2: This is why it was cut short. You know, I feel like I'm a professional loser. All I've done this week is show up to votes that I've lost. So it's thanks to the taxpayer for paying for me to do that. It's But this is the amazing thing. They come in, they rush this through, they guillotine it. It's not like they're going to fix it and then bring it through. They said, oh, no, trust us, we fix it. All very good. We'll fix it next week. We'll fix it at the end of the year. We'll do this. Literally, yesterday they couldn't ask for something very close to you and me, whether classic cars or vintage cars or collectible cars were going to be taxed. They didn't know that yesterday. I was able to clear that up today. So we got lucky on that one.
1: Good.
2: But on this tax, literally on settlement, if you get a divorce, you fight with your partner, you get a settlement there, and Albo was going to put his hand out and say, oh, now I'll have mine. And they've realised that this is a problem only at last minute. Can you imagine a treasurer, a finance minister, a prime minister not knowing effects of their own law? Mm. So they've passed it through. As it stands today, as the law is, that is still the case. They promised to fix it in times coming up only because it got publicity. But right now, unless something changes, that is the law. If you have a partner pass away, if you get a divorce and you get a settlement, you will actually re-trigger a CGT event.
1: Unbelievable. Darren, again, the politics in and around this and the thought of the government is, oh, you know, finally ticked, done, it's all over. Problem is, all of those people that are realising what the hair is on all of this, well, none of them go away. Do you think that they continue to suffer pain for this?
3: Look, I think now that it, you know, when it passes the parliament, a bit of the heat comes out, now it becomes the implementation, and we won't know the full impacts. People won't have a full idea of what the changes mean, probably, you know, for another 12 months or more. So certainly by the time the next election comes around, people will cast their vote on it. But the government will be pleased that they've got a contentious bill through the parliament. And now hopefully in their mind, they can start talking about other things. But I don't have a problem if the parliament does its job by having amendments and those amendments are adopted by the government. That's been the case for governments and parliaments for, you know, certainly the 120 odd years of post-federation in Australia. So that's not news. And I'm sorry, Ross, but unfortunately, when you're not the winners, you don't win votes. It's not how it works.
1: Yeah, it is a long road. All right. Now let's talk, Darren, about your perspective on two of the Teals who are now going to get together, form their own version of a party. I don't know if anyone asked them today whether they plan to run in 150 seats, because that, of course, would mean they'd be running against the existing Teals. I also like the balls they had to wear teal today while they were announcing this new movement. Of course, it's all about the sensible centre. It's all about giving people who are politically homeless a place to go. But you were there way back when it came to Karen Phelps, first in Wentworth. You've seen this move. You've seen things from Jackie Lambie's perspective. Do you think that the party will replace the individuals, or the individuals will have to compete with the party?
3: Look, I strongly suspect that it's got a bit to do with political fundraising laws, that if you're a party, there's a bit more of an allowance in terms of fundraising. And I think that'll all get written up in coming days. It's not a secret, but I think that's part of the motivation. I don't think it helps independents to be part of a bloc or a party. I think the whole point is that you are seen as a local member of your community. So where I live in Wentworth, Allegra Spender is very strong on issues that affect the Jewish community. And that makes sense because one in five voters or thereabouts is of Jewish background. So whereas the seat of Warringah is a very different demographic makeup, as are the other Teal seats. Look, I don't love the idea of them now having gone into a party. It just doesn't quite work for me in terms of what they're trying to sell as a product. But equally, if not necessarily this election, but sometime in the next two elections, there's a possibility, if not a high likelihood, that the Teals or the Independents or the crossbench may well hold the balance of power. And if they have some stability in their ranks that's generated by becoming a party, that might give them some advantage in the platform they put across to guarantee supply. But we're nowhere near that point as yet. Surprising move, but I suspect it's all about fundraising.
1: But again, you know, Ross, they always were. I mean, if you all wear the same jersey, all say the same thing. I mean, it walks like a, you know, talks like a. Obviously, we know that when it comes to the mutual sources of funding. But again, unless they're willing to serve up 150 candidates and 150 electorates, if they're going to be surgical about where we're going to take out the right wing this and the right wing that, well, then it's not a centrist party at all. It is just what has been successful in multiple seats, an attempt to nobble the opposition, to nobble the Liberal Party. I also think one of the reasons they're doing it is because the independent vote is about 10% in Australia. Now, I know there's lots of different versions of independent, but if you can get about 10%, well, then you start to get into Senate conversations. That, I think, as well as fundraising laws, is a big part of all of this. Again, we all see this for what it is, Ross, but do you think the true test is, will they stand everywhere?
2: I think we're in the second chapter of where they're at. We've always thought they're a party in all effective ways, central organisation, central campaigning data and everything like that. But now they've got this formalisation. I think both of what you say is right. You're looking at the laws as they will change at the end of this year. They've been delayed now from June because you'll see how they go on fundraising. And as you say, this Senate arrangement, are they going to try and get a senator? It's a really complicated stuff. You know, as you see, we've seen the rise of One Nation. We've seen our vote decline. We've seen Labor's vote decline. The Greens are still polling up in their vote. This is going to be there. It's a real interesting point in Australian politics. And there's only two of them now. So will others come across? Are they sending these two out as the scouts on a mission to see how it goes? It hasn't got as much media as I thought. They haven't got a lot, you know, not all over the world that this has happened because everyone sort of always thought it was the case. But how's it going to go, you know, in 6 months' time? Are they going to have 10? Are they going to have 5 of the independents come across? Because it really matters. This could fizzle out as much as it could go big. It could fail. But let's just see, because they've never been out there willing to attack Labor seats. They've always been going after Conservative seats. It's going to be an interesting fight for them because I've just got a feeling aligning yourself with Labor is not the way to victory in the next election as an independent.
1: Yeah.
3: Can I just add to that? I think Ross is correct that if they go after Labor seats, there's probably half a dozen. There's 6 to 10 Labor seats that are winnable for Teal-style candidates.
1: Agree.
3: And if they're going to run in the Senate and do it seriously, you've got to have people running in the lower house, even in seats you're not going to win, to hand out and get people to vote for you in the Senate. So there's, yeah, they've got some interesting questions to answer as we go forwards.
1: All right, lads, clock is ticking, so I need a bumper sticker from both of you, winner or loser of the week. Ross, who does it for you?
2: Winner, unfortunately, I had to say, Greens, Nick McKim, proved he is the real Assistant Treasurer of Australia by getting these changes through.
1: Yeah, Tarrant.
3: I was going to say Greens for the win as well. So they've made themselves relevant on a key bill. The government's got a couple of pathways to get things done. This is the one they've used, and the Greens can chalk up a win.
1: Well, fingers crossed it's the Socceroos who get the win tomorrow, but all of us get a win because let's bring back an 80s style, go Australia, long lunch on a Friday, wherever you happen to be, enjoy yourselves. Thank you, lads. Do appreciate it. All right, quick break. Back with more. Megyn Kelly about the Nutters who are celebrating algae in Washington, D.C. because they hate Trump.
0: Sky News will be back after this short break.

0: Sky News will be back after this short break.
1: Thanks for watching. Our favourite time of the week to talk to our favourite person in the world, the one, the only, the wonderful Megan Kelly. Lovely to see you, mate.
2: Great to be here.
1: Now, who knew the latest Rorschach test for whether you're a good or a bad American was the reflecting pool out the front of the Lincoln Memorial? I'll be honest, I don't care, but every time I turn on American television, everyone seems to be debating this.
3: Everybody's proud of you. You are single-handedly doing more to fight fascism than any American has.
4: Yes.
2: Thank you. That's the best summary of the problem I've heard. It's the TDS, really. This is TDS in full bloom. The algae's in full bloom, and so is the TDS. First of all, they're very, very angry. Just that Trump is touching anything in Washington. The Kennedy Center, the East Wing of the White House, the national parks. I was down in D.C. 2 weeks ago. It's never looked so beautiful. And I used to live there. I'll tell you what was great about it. Trump has managed to get all the fountains turned on again. It makes such a difference. It's a small detail, but it's such a nice difference down there. He is tending to the national parks. He's insisting that they be clean. He's insisting that they remove the homeless. He's insisting that we have policing. It's running like a well-oiled machine for the first time in years. And instead of just being grateful, they're angry because they have the TDS. And so now he decided to redo the reflecting pool, which was a disaster. It was like leaking and it needed to be redone like on its foundation and the pipes needed to be redone. And there was all this algae, which doesn't make it very reflective. You know, it's between the Lincoln Memorial and the Washington Memorial. And you're supposed to be able to see the reflection of the Washington Memorial in it. But you can't because of all the algae. So Trump, rather than doing like some massive government bidding process, which would have taken 4 years, he called up the guy who did his Bedford golf course. And he's like, could you come down and redo the pool like you did at the golf course? The guy happens to be a felon. So it was kind of controversial, but like it's construction, Paul, like, you know, a 50-50 shot. You're going to get somebody who has not been wound up in the criminal justice system. And so he hired the guy and he paid him just slightly more than, you know, would have been to bid it out. I mean, honestly, it wasn't like very controversial. And the guy, and he wanted it done on a quick basis because he wanted it nice for the 4th. And now people are literally paying homage to the algae, singing to the algae. They're singing. They're not like us. They don't have jobs. They don't have things to do. So they sing to algae, same way they lined up to watch the Trump name come off of the Kennedy Center. And Jim Acosta compared it, as we discussed, to the Berlin Wall coming down. These people are not well. That's the summary.
1: Now, speaking of crazy, the crazy has really taken over. The far left wing of the Democratic Party, the primary process to pick the candidates that go on to the general election. But because it's New York, it means whoever wins the primary becomes the local member of parliament. And some of these people are dead set loons.
2: They're all Democrat socialists, which is just socialist. And they all won in their primaries in Democrat districts. And New York City being, you know, overwhelmingly blue, you win the primary, you've won. There's no Republican who's going to beat you. So these people are effectively, you know, a shoo-in. And all three are as radical as they come. So the Democrat Socialists of America recently just reformed or revised its platform like just a matter of weeks ago and made really clear what they stand for. And it is bat crazy. Truly, they want to get rid of the U.S. Senate. They want to defund the Pentagon so we'll have no national defense. You know, China sends some warships over or some aerial attack, and we are just exposed sitting ducks under their world plan. They want to forget pack the Supreme Court. They want to get rid of the Supreme Court and get rid of the presidency and replace them with some sort of hobbled boards that would answer only to Congress. They want to defund the police and get rid of the police. They want to open the prisons. They're against imprisonment. And the one lunatic who is getting a lot of the attention, Chevalier, who's 32, went to Columbia, has converted to Islam, is a complete nutcase. She gave an interview recently where the hypothetical was, what if there's a man and he murders another man? Should the perpetrator go to prison? And she was like, what I think we need to talk about is what kind of a system produces a man who wants to kill another? Okay, I understand, but back to the man who was dead. Does he get any justice? Is he entitled to see, you know, his family, his perpetrator put in prison, like go into a court system, be tried for murder and be put in prison potentially? I think you're looking at it all wrong. It's the system that we need to examine that would have produced him. Could you please be less abstract, said the reporter, who was doing a good job. Like, please be less abstract and answer the question about whether the murderer should go to prison. Paul, she wouldn't do it. She never said yes, or justice should play its part, even though justice is too harsh sometimes, whatever. It's a new level of lunacy.
1: Now, I truly don't believe that there is this giant jump to the left that is coming via the left-wing populism of people like Mendani. We all know that one of the ways he was able to get under the radar or to break through the wall was promising things like free buses, hasn't happened, cheap groceries, hasn't happened.
2: Do it. She never said yes or justice.

0: Upper West Side whites, because that district covers the very northern tip of the Upper West Side. And if you look at the New York Times data on who voted for whom, it was the Upper West Side whites who voted for this nutcase. Blacks and Hispanics who are farther north in the Bronx understand that cops keep them safe. But you go 25 blocks north of that and you need police desperately. They need them on a daily basis. Just one final point. An old boyfriend of mine back in the day, his dad was a New York City cop and his best friend was a New York City cop. And that guy's dad was a New York City cop. And those guys in the Bronx, Paul, you ask most cops like where I am in Connecticut, they never draw their gun. That you can make it through 20 years as a cop and you never draw your gun. Those guys in the Bronx, they draw their guns every day, every day. So it's nonsense to talk about getting rid of the police, like not defunding, not diminishing, not giving them a new role, getting rid of it. There'll be no police. And so, yeah, I'm sure this woman with her Columbia education and her white constituents in the 100 block will be fine for a while. And I guess at some level, they might even feel bad about all the Hispanics and the blacks dying as a result of their new policies. But, you know, they won't do anything to change it until it comes to their block.
1: She's the best. Megyn Kelly, of course, you can find her podcast all over the place, and certainly we love talking to her each and every week here at Sky News. A reminder, of course, skynews.com.au. 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A little bit of drama at the ARC conference in London and a special cause this weekend that I'm more than happy to support. Next.
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0: Sky News will be back after this short break.
1: It's been awesome to see Peter Credlin hanging out with people at the ARC conference in London this week. Incredible conversations. 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Well, finally, a lefty has decided to crash the party, unsurprisingly, particularly motivated by a very warm day in the UK.
2: Supposed to satirise that.
3: It's an absolute joke. We're in the hottest day of year. We've broken records
2: of temperature
3: again, 2 months in a row, and we're hearing in the fossil fuel.
1: Yeah, man. Sort of, you would have thought that the man bun could have perhaps given away. But again, we can't judge simply on appearances here, right? Now, this weekend in the National Rugby League, if you are going to the games, please buy a beanie. This is a beanie for brain cancer. This is the idea, of course, of the Mark Hughes Foundation. I love this initiative. If you remember, we spoke to Mark, who used to play for the Newcastle Knights when we did an Our Town a couple of years ago in Newcastle. He, of course, is living with and in the fight of his life right now. But the money that is raised by this, and the hope is they can get to $3 million this weekend, well, again, it goes to trying to find a way to give people a better life with it and to try to avoid the consequences of it going into the future. The Mark Hughes Foundation is the organisation that is behind it all, and you can donate via their website, which is the markhughesfoundation.com.au. 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And if you aren't able to physically get to the game, again, you can buy those beanies in lots of places. I believe Lowe's is one of them that you can get them, but certainly you can order them and get them at the Mark Hughes Foundation's website, markhughesfoundation.com.au. That's our show for tonight. What a massive week we've got for you next week. All the usual guests, all the big news, never pulling a punch. But remember, the centrepiece of it all is America 250, Trump's America at 250. That is on Wednesday night at 8 o'clock. I can't wait for you to see it, but make sure you're here at 9 o'clock Eastern each and every night. Go Tigers, go Yankees. Ta-da.
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5: Hello and welcome to the show. I'm Danika DiGiorgio, tonight joined by Caleb Bond and Joe Hildebrand. Gentlemen.
6: Certainly are. How are you? And we've swapped sides now. I don't know if I'm Arthur or Martha on this show, honestly.
7: No. Well, you know, it is 2026, so you could be Arthur and Martha if you wanted to.
6: I could be both and then I'd be they, them.
7: Indeed.
5: Well, exactly. But you know what it is, Joe, is because you're an all-rounder.
6: I am an all-rounder,
5: true. You know, we love to put you in different chairs.
6: Except cricket.
5: Yeah, well,
6: I was equally bad at all three roles. So
5: you can't be good at everything, Joe. I mean, we've got to be modest about
6: these
5: things.
6: Wouldn't be fair on the others, would it?
5: No, we've got to be modest. We've certainly got to be modest about these things. All right, coming up tonight, Bob Hawke once said, any boss who sacks a worker for not turning up to work is a bum. Does the same sentiment apply for tomorrow's Socceroos World Cup match? The official opening of the Australian War Memorial's redevelopment had a lengthy welcome to country, but it was missing one thing, the national anthem. And the Net Zero Fantasy is going real well in the UK. In the middle of a record-breaking heatwave, an electric bus has burst into flames. But first, Victorian teenagers who go undercover purchasing tobacco and alcohol to catch out dodgy retailers will no longer be deployed. The Herald Sun has confirmed the state has started rolling back all mystery shopping programs involving minors under the age of 18 amid concerns the children and their families would be targeted by underworld criminal gangs. Now, the initiatives have previously been run through local councils to catch retailers selling controlled goods as the tobacco war heats up. But this mystery shopping miners program has already fallen well short of its targets. Have a look at this. Only 1,962 of a planned 3,000 test purchases were completed in 2025 to 26. According to Victorian budget papers, the number of test purchases was lower than the target due to safety concerns and a reduction in council participation. This measure is being discontinued to reflect changes in regulatory activity in line with other jurisdictions. Council insiders told the Herald Sun the move to employ underage or pseudo-underage people to undertake the job was once common, but it had simply become too risky. I've got 2 points to make on this bizarre thing. Firstly, I had no idea that they were putting teens undercover for this activity. What parent, in my view, is saying to their kids, no worries, hun, feel free, we'll sign you up. You can go as a covert, pseudo, you know, undercover person when they know that the risks are involved, especially in the tobacco industry. And my other point that I would make is, why hasn't the Victorian government just taken the bull by the horns, sort this out, Caleb? Maybe get on the phone, call the feds up, call Federal Labor and say, you know what, we're done with the tobacco wars, we're done with the fire bombings of all these local stores, we are going to dump this tobacco excise and get a move on this.
7: Well, I don't disagree with you on that point at all. In fact, I wrote a column today for news.com.au that said, get rid of the tax entirely, because, well, we know it doesn't work. But, you know, over there, Jim Chalmers and Mark Butler and Julian Hill and co. will go, la, la, la, la, la. Would anyone suggest that maybe the tax is causing all of this? But I don't have a problem with kids going out and doing these stings. I think it's a real shame that they're having the heavies put on them by, you know, Kazim Hamad and all these criminals down in Victoria going around knocking on doors. He's now locked up in Iraq, thank God. But, you know, I reckon honest kids trying to do their bit for the community and getting paid in the process to try and weed out illicit tobacco, they're solid citizens. I think that's fantastic that kids would be going out there and earning a crust and doing their bit to try and combat the illicit tobacco trade in Victoria.
6: Right, you don't think that there are perhaps certain questions that might arise, just a few sort of red flags? I mean, at least on 21 Jump Street, they were adult cops just pretending to be teenagers. But these guys are actual teenagers being used to conduct undercover things. I mean, it's the sort of thing I would have loved to have done when I was a teenager.
7: Absolutely.
6: Which is how I know it's batshit crazy. Because anything you think is a good idea as a teenager is insane.
7: But how fun would that be? And you're getting paid to basically be an undercover cop. I mean, as a teenager, that would be wonderful. Maybe not so wonderful when you've got some, you know, Middle Eastern crime gang figure coming to knock on your front door and saying, I'm going to firebomb you if you come round next
6: time. This is the thing,
7: isn't it? Yeah. But that might all be part of the fun.
6: But how did anyone not see that coming? How on earth did anyone involved, the councils, the cops, whoever it might be, not say, hang on a minute, we're dealing with organised criminals here, organised crime, we're dealing with an industry that specialises, I mean, the only thing that it specialises in more than illegal tobacco and vapes is firebombing. And who are we going to send at the coalface to, you know, test it out? I mean, what if they got sprung? What if they...
5: But the other thing, the other question that I have is, how are kids actually being enrolled? What's the process? Are they child actors or something? Are they signed up to some sort of agency?
6: Bond could have done.
5: Well, Caleb, I mean, you were a child. Well, you weren't a child actor. What were you? You were just a child genius. This guy is an absolute genius. You know, we talk about Joe being able to do everything. I think it's actually Caleb Bond.
7: Talk about blow and smoke up my dairy.
5: But you know, Caleb was on Rove when he was younger. You may have been signed up as an undercover.
6: That's why he's all for it, because he could have gone full method, fully into character.
7: You know, I believe that entrepreneurial spirit should be encouraged. And if the kids want to earn a crust by going out and doing their bit to weed out illicit tobacco, I think that's a good thing. I mean, come on, they're honest citizens. These are the kids that they've got a policing problem in Victoria. We know that they can't get enough coppers to sign up. So if we can get the 16-year-olds to go and have a taste of being a copper before they go into the job, how good is that?
6: Why stop there? Just lower the age for becoming a police officer to 16 or 15 or 14. If you can work at Macca's, you can work on the beat. That could be Victoria's new slogan going into the election campaign.
7: Well, why stop
6: at Macca's, kids? You can sign up, boys in blue. It'll be like those little child soldiers that the Nazis used to put on uniforms at the end of World War II.
5: I think we're in big trouble in Victoria. To your point, Joe, when we've got 21 Jump Street representing the crime wave.
7: Look, they are in big trouble, and I know we're making fun of all of this and saying, oh, what were they thinking getting kids involved? But, you know, and I've said this many times, I feel so sorry for the states in this situation because it's not their fault that any of this has happened, right?
5: No.
7: I mean, you know, traditionally, and your good mate Chris Minns has talked about the fact the excise has caused all of this. Yeah. But, you know, traditionally, enforcement of all of these things has been done by health bureaucrats because it wasn't a problem. You didn't need to get coppers to go in and deal with this stuff. And then all of a sudden you've got more than 200 firebombings across the country because the tax has gone up so much, which is caused by the federal government. And then the states are expected to spend the money to enforce it. So instead of cops, you know, dealing with murders and rapes and things, they're going around to tobacconists and telling them to shut up shop.
6: Like that, that is very generous, but I've got the feeling that Victoria is just so utterly, utterly cooked as a state and as a government, as an institution, that even if the federal government did nothing, their shops would just spontaneously combust.
7: Yes,
6: they just burst into flames of their own accord because, you know, in a piece of kind of, you know, theatrical representation of the state's economic position.
7: Well, you know, maybe then they'll be able to rebuild in Victoria. But I think it's quite funny that, you know, everyone goes, oh, big tobacco. Well, the ABS recently found that 80% of the tobacco market in this country now is illicit. So it is, in fact, Middle Eastern crime gangs that are big tobacco in this country these days. Now, if that didn't get you going, this one probably will. It'll make your blood boil, I suspect. On Tuesday, there was the grand opening of the new $500 million atrium and Anzac Hall at the National War Memorial in Canberra. And there was a lengthy welcome to country that was given. It went on for minutes. But curiously, they did not play the national anthem. Very strange, because the opposition leader, Angus Taylor, was talking to Mark Levy on 2GB. He was equally perplexed.
8: You're asking a bloody good question as to why it wasn't. It should have been. This was an important event. It was a $500 million redevelopment of the war memorial, which is such an important memorial, and it needed to be a commemoration or a opening from across the parliament with the support of everyone in the parliament, and we didn't even have a national anthem.
7: I mean, this is very odd. Any kind of major sporting event, welcome to country, national anthem. I mean, even at school assemblies, you have the national anthem. You would think of all the places, the National War Memorial, where they opened up an Anzac Hall, you think would deserve the reverence of the national anthem, but instead they get a lengthy welcome to country, no national anthem. Something is really wrong here.
5: Well, something is. I actually find this quite offensive. The national anthem is something that we should be proud of, just as we should be proud of this country. Now, our Anzacs and soldiers who continue to fight for us and who fought for us, they represented the land of the young and the free, as our national anthem has said. And I actually think this is very disrespectful to veterans, that we didn't honour them in a way where we could all stand up at that event and sing in the national anthem, and yet people had to sit there, as we all do, politely, and listen to a very lengthy welcome to country. Now, of course, there were Indigenous people who fought in the war. That's not taking this away. But in the end, we have a national anthem for a reason. And I haven't yet to hear from the Australian War Memorial as to why it was omitted. And I think that they should actually give an explanation, given that this was supposed to be the opening of their major redevelopment, and nobody said anything.
6: I suspect it's the sort of thing where it's not like they were singing other songs that weren't the national anthem. I suspect it's the sort of thing where they would think, well, this is an opening of a building. We don't sing the national anthem at openings of buildings.
7: But we will have a welcome to country.
6: We will have a welcome to country. And I think that is where the kind of thinking falls over, where they're just not reading the mood of the nation at the moment, where people do feel like, and again, I don't have any problem with welcome to countries. Welcomes to country, I don't find them offensive or they don't trigger me at all. But there are clearly a lot of people who do find that it's in some way infringing upon their sense of being truly Australian or whatever. So why on earth you wouldn't, if you are going to have a welcome to country, also ensure that you have the national anthem as well? Just, it just seems to me like more of, and again, this would have been organised independently of the actual federal government. It would have been organised by the War Memorial people itself. But just a failure of our, I don't want to, cultural elites, for want of a better term, or our institutions, people at the top of the tree, to properly appreciate, to properly realise just how much stress and anger and discontent there is simmering at the bottom. And again, this is something that the government needs to address, but it's also something that all institutions need to address. I was talking to people you know, just about, for example, the huge corporate buy-in to The Voice referendum and just how toxic that was for people on the ground who just saw it again as being lectured to by people who were doing much better in life than them and then had the gall to sort of lecture down at them and tell them what good corporate citizens they were or how what progressive, you know, inclusive people they were, and that anyone who dared to question it was, you know, was like Hillary Clinton would say, a deplorable. So I think it's a wake-up call for everyone in every institution, public and private, in Australia to realise that this kind of virtue signalling, if you like, not that, you know, that is how it is seen, even if I'm not particularly troubled by it, but that kind of stuff is becoming really, really toxic. And I think if one nation has taught us anything, it's that Australians want to be able to be proudly Australian unequivocally and not be sort of lectured to on these sorts of things.
5: Yeah, and I'm also surprised that that nobody's talking about this, because it hasn't really been reported at all in the media. I only saw it on, I think it was the Daily Telegraph's website. But I think that there should be actually more outrage towards this. And I think there would be a lot of veterans out there who would be highly offended as well.
7: Well, I take your point, Joe, that it's not customary to play the national anthem at the opening of a building. But, of course, it wasn't just the opening of a building. It's the war memorial, right?
6: Yeah, that's right.
7: And it's a commemoration of those who have served and those who have given their lives to this country. Exactly. And so you'd think if ever there was a moment where there is the opening of a building where you would take the time to play and sing the national anthem, in deference to those who have served this country, that would be the time. Now, you know, by rights, it should probably be God Save the King, because that would have been the national anthem at the time
6: that
7: many people who gave their lives to this country were serving. But you know, if ever there was a time for it, that was the time. And I can't believe that they either didn't think of it or deliberately omitted it. I mean, I find it hard to believe that they would deliberately omit it, like they thought about it.
6: No,
7: and
6: I don't
7: didn't
6: think
7: do it.
6: That's what.
7: But
6: it,
7: but
5: then
7: it,
5: why
7: it,
5: wouldn't they put it up? I reckon it was deliberately omitted.
6: I can just guarantee you, at every sort of organised corporate or high level departmental event or whatever, it is just so just baked into the running order that you start with a welcome to country.
7: Yeah.
6: It is just a template where you tick that thing.
7: Which means it's lost its meaning.
6: That's right.
7: Because it's just done pro forma because you have to do it.
6: But the national anthem is just not on that template. And someone should have had the wherewithal to say, hang on a minute, this is the Australian War Memorial. Mm. We need to have the national anthem.
5: Yeah.
6: But instead it would have just been, yep, right, okay, tick, yep, there we go. Da, da, da, da, da.
5: Well, look, I know when we will be singing the national anthem, and that is tomorrow at midday, Eastern time, if you're going to be watching the Socceroos' big World Cup match against Paraguay. Now, the timing of the match, it's in the middle of the day and it's on a Friday, which got us thinking back to this very famous line.
9: I tell you what, any boss who sacks anyone for not turning up today is a bum.
5: Yes, Bob Hawke, 1983, the America's Cup. But look, employers are so worried that people will indeed be taking a sickie tomorrow because of the Socceroos World Cup game. They're trying all new different lucrative ways to try and make sure that you actually rock up at work and don't call in sick for the morning. Now, research actually by SBS World Cup Watchers' Right Association said 53% of bosses agreed that workplaces should indeed make arrangements to let their employees watch the Socceroos, with one-third of workplaces having booked a meeting to watch the clash. And that's a way of doing it. Book a meeting, book a that's Teams. Right. You might get a Teams alert around that
6: time. An urgent two-hour meeting to discuss the future strategy of our key performance indicators going forward.
5: That's it. Well, there were calls, you might remember, for a public holiday. But they were denied. I think that's a bit over the top. Yeah. I don't think you need a public holiday for this event. I think that's just too much. But businesses are doing live office viewings. And I actually think that is fair enough. I don't think that productivity will be particularly high around lunchtime tomorrow for the next for the few hours. But, you know, I understand people are patriotic.
7: Well, I heard our good friend Paul Murray in the previous hour saying, you know, tomorrow, midday, knock off and go and have an 80s-style long lunch.
6: Yep.
7: And so I am here to announce that on Paul's advice, as my colleague, that is what I will be doing tomorrow. And so
5: don't
7: I will not
5: show?
7: Be, I will not be present for the edition of the Bond Report at 5 p.m. I'm sure the bosses will be perfectly happy with that because Paul Murray told
5: that's
7: me
5: right.
7: to do it.
5: Paul said it.
7: And
5: that's
7: now
5: it.
7: Danica's telling me to do it as well. I mean, who's going to keep the wheels of this country moving? Mm. I hope my
6: Rugby
7: producers...
6: League fans.
7: I hope my producers don't get any ideas thinking that they can slack off at midday tomorrow. We've got a program to put
6: oh
7: to
6: my
7: air.
6: Oh, God, you're so un-Australian.
7: Well,
6: no.
7: Okay, no, it's all right.
6: Get I'll out go of there, get to the pub, and if they win, no one's coming back.
7: Well, I hope back. That goes down all right with the Sky News bosses when I don't come back for the show at 5 o'clock. What do you think's going to happen to me if I don't come back for my show at 5 o'clock?
6: Just come and back half-cut. That's what Australian television hosts have been doing. It's a time-honoured tradition.
7: I think I could do it quite well, hard cut.
6: Then you just say your medication.
5: Nothing will change. It'll be exactly the same as it is every night.
7: Because you just don't want too much blood in your alcohol stream is the motto that I live by.
5: But, it's the last day of school as well. Kids should be watching.
7: It's not the last day of school for me. I mean, where's my day off? If I don't put that show to wear at 5
6: o'clock... What a battler. If you play it right.
5: What a battler.
7: If I don't put that show to wear at 5 o'clock tomorrow...
6: I reckon everyone except famous TV hosts... Just get out there. You can work. You make it up later. This is if Australia wins and we get through to the finals. This is going to be this moment of incredible celebration that we'll remember for years to come. Mm. And one day your kid's going to say, "Dad, is it true that you were alive when Australia beat Paraguay and got to the final 32 of the World Cup?"
5: Yeah.
6: And he'll say, "Yes, it was, son." "Hey, what did you do?" "I was in a Teams meeting, son."
5: Yeah.
6: Is that what you want to say?
7: I do. I mean, I think we should revive the long lunch in general. And I do hope people take the time to watch the game.
5: At work?
7: Absolutely.
5: What industries are having long lunches?
7: But this is the problem. I think there is a direct correlation between the decline of the long lunch and the decline of Western civilization, to be right.
5: Caleb,
7: honest.
5: Caleb, you are in the wrong industry.
6: Rapid drug and alcohol
5: if you want a long lunch on a Friday.
7: Oh, look, no. Well, look, given that I now do a program on a Friday, yes, it has become difficult. But I'm a big fan of the Friday long lunch. I mean, journalism was one of the few places left when I joined the industry 10 years ago that you could still drink on the job and occasionally get out for a long lunch.
6: They were the good old days.
7: I was most appreciative. I think we've got to get back to the 80s. We've got to get back before we had fringe benefits tax, and we've got to get people out having long lunches because it's good for the economy. It's good for the workplace. It's where business gets done. And so, yes, I do hope people go out and watch the match tomorrow and have a long lunch and get a few schooners and wines and whatever into them. But I just hope they think of me toiling away while they're doing it.
5: Yeah, but let me just ask you a very quick question. Can we trust employees now to engulf and enjoy their long lunch while keeping productivity high?
7: Absolutely you can.
5: Well, look at what's happened with work from home.
7: Yeah, well, that's a different kettle of fish. They're not all at home drinking, are they? They're going to Pilates.
5: How do you know that?
6: I think the take-home message is that if you're drunk, you're going to be more productive.
7: I think so. I've done some of my best work, not on air, but writing under the influence, I think.
6: Yeah.
5: All right.
6: I'll tell you what, if someone would have a few stiff drinks, we might get a slightly more robust solution to Sydney's shark crisis.
7: Ooh, right.
5: Ooh.
6: Maybe if someone put a little bit of something in the hip flask, you get a bit of Dutch courage and do what needs to be done, which is kill them all. But yes, a series of great white shark sightings at Bondi Beach has reignited concerns about shark activity along Sydney's coastline. The beach was shut yet again today, the third consecutive day after another predator was seen near surface. All the anecdotal evidence is that these are getting bigger, they are getting closer to the shore, and possibly they are being powered by AI. I'm just going to say it. It is time. I don't care what it is. I am pro-human. I am not pro-shark. I don't care if they were in the water first. We crawled out of the water however many billion years ago. So they've got no monopoly on it. And I say we go in there, we shoot them, we net them, we fish them, we slice them, we dice them, we eat them in batter, whatever it takes.
5: Oh, jeez.
6: Just get rid of those evil things. The one in Coogee was the size of a car, a small car, I'll grant you that, but a car. We should not have sharks the size of a car swimming between the flags.
7: But look, I'm with you. I'm with you. You know, once upon a time we would have had a beer with our, you know, battered shark, but now you're on the vodka these days. But I'll meet you halfway, and you and I think could eat our way through these great whites, which we're not allowed to kill because we're signed up to all these international treaties and things apparently. But if you, for 3 days in a row, you've had the beaches being closed because of a great white sighting. Now I don't know for sure whether it's the same great white that keeps turning up, but like just go out and shoot the thing.
5: But the fact that these sharks have been picked up on drones, which is why that they have closed the beaches, doesn't that suggest that shark mitigation practices are working as it is because the drones have then indeed picked up these sharks, therefore they've closed the beach down?
7: Well, that's sure,
6: but that's the drone. But
7: how long ago was it a woman got torn up at Coogee?
5: But again, and look, we've had this debate. We had this debate, Risa. I understand we are pro-human life, but in the end, you take that risk when you enter the water of there may be a probability that there is a shark, just as you hop into your car, that you might have a car accident. There is always risks involved, and that is the risk that you take when you enter their territory their habitat.
6: Yeah, but we don't say, all right, it's always going to be a risk when you get in the car, so away you go, here's your V8, no seat belts, no road rules, no traffic lights, just, you know, go in a...
5: Swim between the flags.
6: No, so we do. So we regulate things and we mitigate the danger.
5: Correct.
6: And the woman at Coogee was swimming between the flags and she got chomped.
7: Correct.
6: So...
7: I mean, to use the comparison, if there were a group of... I don't know, what's the plural for kangaroo? What do you think
6: that? A murder of kangaroos.
7: A mob of kangaroos, there you go. So if you had a mob of kangaroos who suddenly decided that they wanted to live in the median strip down the Hume Highway or something, they'd be out there and they'd all be shot dead.
6: We call kangaroos all the time.
7: I know.
6: They're our national symbol.
7: Correct,
6: they're on the coat of arms.
7: Correct, because
6: we
7: they exist
6: brumbies.
7: In epidemic proportions.
6: We call brumbies correct. Because they're ruining the earth or the grass or whatever, and yet we can't cull sharks when they're chomping people's heads
5: off. But you know what, and I've said this on air before, I was a young reporter in Perth under the former Barnett government, the Liberal government there, and their catch and kill policy was an absolute political disaster. Day after day, there was pictures of blood coming out of sharks splashed across the West Australian newspaper. Right. It was they ended up backflipping on the policy, Joe, because politically it hurt them. It was a really bad policy.
6: Working? Who's about the politics? A dead shark doesn't kill people.
5: They did kill several sharks. I remember over that time frame. Yeah. But it was more
6: so the hippies
5: optics,
6: jump up and down and go,
5: Well, I don't consider myself to be a hippie, and I'm completely against the shark cull. I just don't agree with it.
7: Wow,
5: I
7: think secretly.
5: Kill
6: them all, let God sort them out.
5: But I was reading in that article that a lot of it has to do around this time of the year with bait fish movements, and that's why there's a lot of more sharks coming closer into the shore at the moment. Again, I just think it's the risk that you take.
6: Kill the bait fish too.
5: It's the risk that you take when you enter the water. I just think it is, well...
7: I reckon we should eat them all. The bait fish, the sharks, the whole lot. I'm willing to do my bit for the country.
6: One giant seafood fricassee all year round.
5: Fricassee, I like that.
6: Never a beach will be closed again.
7: That's it. Wash down with a bit of Cooper's Pale Ale, good South Australian product. I reckon that'd be a good Saturday afternoon, to be perfectly frank, particularly if the weather were nice. Now, over in the UK, they're getting a taste of what an Australian summer yes. feels like. Can you believe it? And they're losing their goddamn minds about it. I think I heard Peter Credlin saying earlier this evening, who's currently in London for the ARC conference, that it got to 36 degrees Ooh. Yesterday in London, and they were all losing their minds. They couldn't believe what was going on, so much so that apparently you've got buses catching on fire now. Oh. Over there, there was an electric...
5: Well, it was an electric bus.
7: Electric bus caught fire in London because, apparently they're just not built over there to be able to withstand the heat, which is rather odd. We've got electric buses all over Sydney and I don't see them blowing up all the time in the heat. They're just a bit weak over there in Pommyland, I think. They can't believe what's going on. They cannot cope with it. But they don't want you to cope with it, it would seem, because under all these rules and regulations that they brought in, planning rules and regulations when it comes to greeny stuff, apparently you're not meant to have an air conditioner unless it's the last resort. You're certainly not meant to use it unless it's the last resort. And there are literally inspectors going around in England telling people that they have to take their air cons off of their homes because they're illegal and that they should have ceiling fans instead. I know, they're in a heat wave and they can't have air cons. This is from The Telegraph. Cop a load of this. They report that in one string of cases that was uncovered by The Telegraph, a resident living in North London was forced to permanently remove two aircon units from the back of their home. Planning inspectors working for Camden Council said there was, quote, no justification for the aircon units and that they failed to comply with the local authority's so-called cooling hierarchy. Now, this cooling hierarchy, by the way... is that you have to use every other possible thing before you get the aircon. So in an appeal, the resident was told to open the windows and balcony doors of their first floor flat to ventilate the property, quote, by natural means. They then said they were concerned about the security, but that was dismissed. And the inspectors said the risk was not as great as those associated with ground floor windows and that the windows could be shut at night. And the planning document said that the main issue, quote unquote, of concern for inspectors was whether, quote, the need for active cooling is justified with particular regard to local policies on energy. And The Telegraph also has that another resident was ordered to remove three aircon units from their property despite complying with all planning requirements. Camden Council planning inspectors made particular note of the, quote, absence of ceiling fans in their home, even though it was not listed as a requirement. So under these greeny planning rules in the UK, they're now saying that you've got to have either your windows open or ceiling fans before you can even consider putting an air conditioner on your home. And if you do have one, you better only turn it on when it's really darn hot and you've done everything else first. Is this real life? They're going around telling people either before or during a heat wave, take your air conditioners off your property. What?
5: So what I'm trying to understand is, so right now they're in the middle of a heat wave. We've got students being sent home from school because it's simply too hot. They've been told to go home. You've got construction workers knocking off the job, not being able to work. They're being told to go home because, you know, it is too hot. Yet as soon as you get to your home, you may as well just stay outside because you can't get cool because you've got to use a fan, open a window, give that a crack. If it doesn't work, well, too bad because we're going to take your aircon away from you anyway.
6: I just love how, and there's so much to love about this story. I mean, honestly, you wonder why Reform is the number one political party in the UK. This story, it's kind of like Victoria, you know, road tested on the global stage.
5: Yes.
6: Like, what if we took a little town, state like Victoria and made it into a whole country and that would be the UK? But so the amazing thing is that, you know, you've got aircon as a last resort, right? Quote unquote, quote unquote. So you've got them permanently removing air conditioning units, right? Putting the proverbial, you know, bureaucratic gun to residents' heads and saying, no, you've got to tear those off your wall. And then say, no, you've got to open the doors and windows. If that's not enough, oh, no, you've got to have ceiling fans. And if those two things and other things don't work, can you use the air conditioning? But it's already been ripped out of the wall.
5: Exactly. I know.
6: It's already gone. So it's already impossible to use it as a last resort because they've demanded that you tear it out. But the amazing thing is that all this is being done by the people who are saying that temperatures are going to get even hotter.
7: Yeah.
6: Then it's going to get, the world is burning. Whatever you do,
7: global boiling.
6: Tear out those air conditioners.
7: Like, make it make sense. Is it the emissions caused by an aircon? I don't know how we possibly do it in Australia or any other part of the
6: solar,
7: world.
6: Solar, lots of solar.
7: Yeah, well, I mean, how they're just so obsessed with it. It's beyond bizarre. Because, yes, you're right, Joe. If indeed it's going to get hotter and hotter and hotter, as they say, you need the aircon.
6: Yeah.
5: Well, you know what it's like in 36 degrees weather here in Australia.
6: If they did this in Australia, there would be a revolution.
5: Can you imagine it? I mean, if you don't, like, there are some units
7: that don't.
5: You know,
7: in Queensland, they turn the aircons down. The government can turn your aircon down.
5: Yes, they can. Yes, they can. They can. But I remember when I first moved to Sydney, my apartment didn't have an air conditioner, and it was the worst summer. It was the really bad bushfire summer, and it was the worst not having it. You need an air conditioner.
7: I've not had an aircon the whole time I've lived in Sydney.
5: Oh, well, how have you managed?
7: With great difficulty. And because
6: there's a few in London you could pick up.
7: Well, that's, you know, I get one on the cheap. But yeah,
6: the postage vibe.
5: So you would know firsthand what it's like without it.
7: Awful. It's awful. Because I, of course, come from cities with dry heat. You know, Adelaide boy, and I've lived in Melbourne, and it's much more humid here in Sydney. Oh, it's absolutely bloody awful. But the rentals I've lived in don't have aircon, so I've just had to battle through it. I'm living like a pom.
5: Well, there you go. Like this pom, would be a paradise for doing my bit.
6: You're pleased to know, Caleb and Danica, you don't actually need aircon if you want to reduce the temperature. All you need to do is swap your beef for lentils.
7: Oh,
5: and now that's revolutionary.
6: That is revolutionary. That is what the Labor government in the UK, again, what would happen if Victoria went global. Labor is encouraging farmers to swap beef production for lentil production. I assume it's production. I assume it's not what they're consuming because, you know, lentils, I believe, probably produce more greenhouse gases when you eat them. But anyway, it says the Department for Energy, Food and Rural Affairs has said farmers will play a critical role in delivering this transition by adopting practices that reduce emissions while sustaining productive and commercially viable businesses. So this this is all part of the government's farming roadmap, which I'm pretty sure a lot of farmers will be using for purposes other than navigation. But they've basically said that they need to move away from beef. And we all know that cows emit methane, which contributes to global warming. But they're saying lentils. I mean, lentils really...
5: The humble lentil.
6: Dal, and then what else have you got?
5: Well, I mean...
6: Not as in dal, as in pet.
5: Isn't this just another Labor example over there, how they're just trying to destroy prime British agriculture? And we know how wonderful agriculture is over in Britain. It also says the farming roadmap includes commitments to increase the use of robots on farms, as well as improve soil health at the same time. But, you know, this is the problem with the left, right? Cows are actually so vital for food security across any country. You need them to support a food network. For the regions, of course, it boosts the regions, and it actually helps work in the regions. So, again, Labor is going after agriculture.
6: But beef is also the symbol of Great Britain. Oh, it's what got roast beef is what got
7: absolutely.
6: It's why Britain won the Napoleonic Wars and why we're not all speaking French.
7: It's just you're right. It is like Victoria going global, isn't it? I just can't get my head around. I'm really disappointed. Well, I don't know whether you've been watching, but there's a new season of Clarkson's Farm out.
6: I don't think he'll be shifting to lentil.
7: I can't wait for the next season of Clarkson Farm, which presumably will come out next year, which will include Jeremy Clarkson complaining about the fact that Sir Keir Starmer's called him up and asked him to put bloody lentils into his property instead of cattle. It is just ridiculous. It's like living in an episode of The Young Ones, wasn't it?
6: Yeah.
7: Lentils, man. Or was it mung beans they were all on?
6: Guys, you know, like, we plant the seed, nature grows the seed. We eat the seed. Neil from The Young Ones could be a farmer.
7: Well, correct. And see, the problem is that in the name of supposedly saving the planet, we've actually got to the point where people want us to stop progressing and we're starting to regress. Like, we now have to accept... So you can't have aircon. So here we are, you know, we've fought for human endeavour and inventions and things to make our lives more comfortable and more enjoyable, and now we've decided that we're going to take them all away because apparently they're bad for the planet. So not only are we going to have to live, supposedly, in a planet that's going to be hotter, they're going to make us all suffer in the process of trying to stop that from happening. No beef, no air conditioners in the UK. I mean, what will they take away from you next?
6: No showers. The hippies want us all to look and smell like them.
7: Yes, right.
5: The left have been going after cows for years. I mean, it's like they've declared a war on cows. Well, methane.
7: I always thought it was the cow farts, but apparently it's the cow burps that are the big problem.
6: Really?
7: So I'm not sure what you do about that. Or they now feed them that bovine stuff.
5: Apparently. Well, all I can say is I think it's time for a good steak, maybe tomorrow while
7: at
5: watching the Socceroos.
7: Too right.
5: But we're watching the Socceroos.
7: When I'm out of my long lunch, from which I'm not
5: lunch.
7: Be returning.
5: Caleb's
7: for the
5: long lunch, everybody.
7: 5 p.m.
5: Yeah, he's obsessed with it. All right, we're going to take a quick break. Coming up, we'll take a look at the front pages. Have a listen to the trade union's latest request. Are you ready for it? Let's try again for an Indigenous voice to Parliament. Terrific. That's next.
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0: Sky News will be back after this short break.
1: Welcome back. Let's take a look at tomorrow's front pages. Caleb, it's all about the Socceroos.
2: Indeed it is, because people are getting geared up for those long lunches. On the front of the Canberra Times tomorrow, of course, it says, talk to the hand. Socceroos come to grips with Paraguay. Socceroos defender Harry Suter will be on a mission to block everything Paraguay throws at him in Australia's 2026 FIFA World Cup clash today. Being tomorrow, of course. And if you happen to be in the nation's capital, there is a U Butte big double-sided poster inside of the newspaper for you to have a gander at. So 12 p.m. tomorrow. I do wonder, actually, how much work will get done.
1: None.
3: Zero.
1: It's a guarantee. Well, nothing's happening tomorrow.
2: Apart from here at Sky News, where I will be toiling away all day. But as will my producers.
3: You'll be here tomorrow as well.
1: I'll be here working on my show, but I will also have the television on the side.
2: Yes, well, I think we'll all be doing that. But, you know, we'll have to keep an eye on the work as well.
1: I think we have to keep an eye on you. You're the one that's suggesting all these long lunches and boozy affairs, for goodness sake. You're the one that's in trouble, Caleb.
2: Is it too early to call in sick?
1: No, well, you can't announce yourself now. You buggered that one up entirely. You've got to keep that one private.
4: I feel something coming on.
3: I'm not.
1: See, he's buggered it up. You should have just started coughing earlier on air and nothing would have been obvious. Let's take a look at tomorrow's Australian. Headline there, peak unions demand to Labor. Try again for an Indigenous voice. Terrific. Trade unions have broken with Anthony Albanese's decree that the Labor movement move on from the failed Indigenous voice, declaring a legislated or constitutional Aboriginal decision-making body is vital to ending racism in Australia. In the less than 3 years following the constitutional recognition referendum, was voted down by 60% of the country in every state. The Prime Minister has taken a different path on Indigenous policy, focused on economic empowerment and veered far away from the identity politics of the Uluru Statement of the Heart. But the Australian Council of Trade Unions, the national peak body for unions and one of the most powerful players in Labor, has now declared the need for a voice of some form and demanded the date of Australia Day be moved as it reinforces structural racism. Well, here we go again. Firstly, I mean, how well did the voice to parliament go last time? As we said, 60%. But consistently, we see unions, we see organisations, they're not listening to the will of the people. We don't want an Indigenous voice to parliament. We've been there, done that. Yet we've seen states, of course, Joe, that have gone down their own pathway of the voice. But I'd be shocked if Labor bows down to the unions for this one. But seriously, stay in your lane.
3: It is honestly the stupidest thing I have ever seen. And in terms of, I say this as someone who supported The Voice, but you have got, for the first time in history, a majority of blue-collar voters voting for One Nation. For the first time in history, a majority of blue-collar voters voting for a party other than the Labor Party. The first time in Australian history, the first time since the Labor Party was formed by blue-collar workers. Most of them are now voting for One Nation, and this is the crap that you think the union movement should be preoccupied with. This is what you think should be number one on the agenda. It's like they're trying to write themselves out of relevance. It is like they are trying to just throw themselves off a cliff. The effing room, you moron.
2: Has Sally McManus taken leave of her senses?
3: Oh, it's just...
1: Yeah.
2: I'll get my team...
3: This is the best idea since she suggested everyone just turn their taps on in the middle of... Stop worrying, Gabba Dan.
2: I'd love to have her on the show tomorrow to have a chat about it. Because I just why would you trot this out now? Can you imagine Bill Kelty and people like that? They'd be going, what?
3: Labor has got an existential structural... crisis on its own. I talk to people in the party all the time about this, that One Nation is taking what is Labor's core heartland, its core voting base, because blue-collar voters no longer feel that the left is aligned with their priorities and their concerns. And so they're going to One Nation, even though One Nation has far worse policies for working-class people, they're still going there because the language they hear from the left makes them think that the Labor movement or people on the left more broadly are totally out of touch. And this is the crap that the ACTU is worried about. It's just, it blows my mind. It is just bonkers. Anyway, let's get to the Daily Telegraph now. ripped off at the pump. One in 20 fuel bowsers is inaccurate. Rut roll, great yarn. Nearly one in 20 fuel pumps is shortchanging motorists by delivering less fuel than what is being paid for, while a third of retailers are failing to fully comply with measurement regulations, a national audit has found. About 3,000 pumps were tested at more than 400 fuel retailers, and of those, 137 had, quote, inaccurate instruments, which resulted in consumer disadvantage. So amazingly,
1: so bad.
3: Of the ones that were inaccurate, all of these 137 resulted in disadvantaging the consumer and not the retailer.
1: Surprise.
3: Great. Those, you should play two up with those odds.
1: Especially, and at a time as well where fuel is through the roof, you know, one in 20. That's a lot. That's huge. That's huge. You're being shortchanged.
2: Dodgy. Imagine how many more schooners you could buy watching the soccer tomorrow.
1: For your late lunch.
2: If you hadn't been bloody ripped
1: for
2: off.
1: For your boozy lunch tomorrow. He's already prepared. See, this is, he's still preparing for his big day.
3: Even if you were ripped off, you know, by $25,
1: that's still probably a lot of money, though.
3: It'd probably still just be one schooner.
2: these days it is. On the front of the Mercury down in Tassie tomorrow, something about a 2001, someone sent off a message in a bottle and that's been found.
3: Yeah, that was interesting.
2: That's rather interesting. But how about this one underneath it? Tas under wraps. Tasmania has withdrawn more than 400,000 drivers' licence images from a national database because of concerns about a facial recognition system. Between 2018 and 2020, Tasmania uploaded about 430,000 drivers' licence images to a section of the National Driver Licence Facial Recognition Solution, which is very nicely abbreviated into the acronym of NDLFRS, which no one has ever said in
1: life. Who the heck is saying
2: except
1: that?
2: Except for me. But the state government, it says, is unconvinced by claims that the now operational system helps to protect people from identity theft and, quote, prevent crime, increase road safety and improve identity verification. And I have to say, I don't say this very often about the Tasmanian government these days, but good on them for pulling out of this thing because, you know, facial recognition is the next vanguard, basically, in government monitoring and policing, etc. I mean, it's already being used in some parts of the world to monitor your mood so they can target advertising in train stations. They've done that on the tube in London.
1: And the social media ban, they use the facial.
2: Yep. I'm concerned about how all-encompassing this has become.
3: I don't know. My face gets recognised all the time and it's great.
1: But this was the main concern that I had initially with even the social media ban. Was the facial recognition technology. Like, where does it go? Where does the, you know, once it's uploaded?
3: Goes to all giant tech companies. You know the funny thing about that bottle, though, by the way? I know we didn't actually put it on the list, but they put a message in a bottle in 2001, 25 years ago. Do you know what the message said?
1: What?
3: Nothing. It just said, if you find this bottle, can you send it to this address or call this number so I can find out where it ended up?
1: That's pretty cool, but it's not like, you know. It's not revolutionary.
3: You know, my name is, you know, Edna. I live in Tasmania.
1: It's not revolutionary,
2: it's good
1: put it that
2: clean
1: way.
2: Fun.
1: Let's take a look at the Gold Coast Bulletin now. $300,000, but no staff. A new $300,000 manager's position has been created at Gold Coast City Council, but no one will report to them. Oh. It's understood councillors asked officers about the new appointment and were told the salary package was six figures at a closed session recently. This is a great gig if you can get it. $300,000 and zero responsibility. No one, you know, no one has to report to you. You just swan about, do whatever you want. I think it's great.
3: That'd restore your faith in council efficiency, wouldn't it?
2: I know, indeed. That's the job you want if you would watch the soccer tomorrow, isn't it?
3: It's actually the most efficient you could possibly get. You are the head of a department
2: you
3: of
2: just
3: one.
2: Get it all done.
3: That's right.
1: Yeah, that's it. All right, we're going to take a quick break. Coming up next, students given fake university degrees at a graduation at a Queensland uni. We'll tell you why next.
0: Sky News will be back after this short break.

0: Sky News will be back after this short break.
1: Welcome back. Well, One Nation's Fire the Liar campaign is haunting Anthony Albanese like a ghost. Have a look at these Fire the Liar trucks that rocked up outside of Parliament House today. This is the, here they are, the same trucks that were sent to Mr. Albanese's Sydney office. I guess it's a bit of a revenge campaign, but gosh, we're absolutely loving it. This campaign has now raised, would you believe, $5 million. $5 million, which is incredible. So there they are, the trucks rolling into Parliament House today. Anthony Albanese, he just can't escape them.
2: I can just imagine what the Prime Minister would have said. Oh, go get trucked.
3: or you could say, I would twist it and say, oh, look, if there, people are giving $5 million to One Nation, how bad can the cost of living crisis really be?
1: How's that for a bit of spin? That's actually not bad.
3: Thank you very much.
1: That's not bad at all.
2: Maybe. I mean, you know, it's probably more to the point that, you know, even despite the cost of living crisis, they're so incensed by what your mate has been doing.
3: That's a very glass half empty
2: They're handing their money over to One Nation, but there'll be plenty more where that came from, I suspect. Now, we've been talking about the World Cup tonight. Now, if you're going to go to the pub tomorrow, just be glad that you're in Australia, where despite Slim Dusty once singing about the pub with no beer, you're probably guaranteed of a cold one. But it may not be so if you're in certain parts of Vancouver, because apparently the Aussies are drinking the buggers dry over there. A general manager of a sports bar in Vancouver called Dublin Calling has said that he's been in a spot of bother because they noticed, you know, it was busier than they even expected. And he said that on Saturday at around 3 p.m, Tyler Brower is the general manager, he said around 3 p.m, we noticed that we were getting pretty low on beers. Australians, he said, were purposely trying to drink us dry. So we had to rush and get 20 kegs of lager. Wow. And they've now ordered 200 more kegs to deal with the influx. And no doubt they'll be in there tomorrow trying to drink them dry again. You know, Aussies, they're doing us proud wherever they go.
1: Yeah, but this is why Aussies have a reputation for being big drinkers. Every time you're overseas, they go, oh, gosh, the Aussies drink a lot.
3: Oh, very unfairly framed. I thought, when you're trying to drink you dry, that's just kind of like a side effect. that just happened.
2: They're doing their bit for the Canadian economy.
3: They're just having a quiet night out.
1: On the plus side, these pubs would be absolutely stoked. The amount of money that they're getting during this World Cup campaign, they're raking it in right now. I dare say that
3: particular Irish pub is rolling in clover.
1: Oh, that was good.
3: And finally tonight, as mentioned earlier, a university has been handing fake degrees to its students because it never got around to the vice chancellor actually signing the real ones.
1: Oh, whoopsies.
3: So Deakin University, again, just in further evidence that Victoria is just a completely failed state. Deakin University students have received fake degree certificates, their graduations, in an embarrassing move sparked by the recent resignation of Vice Chancellor Ian Martin. Hundreds of students were blindsided by getting a degree that was just a generic degree. Others opened envelopes to find there was nothing in them. And one student, Michelle Reeve, flew all the way from the Sunshine Coast in Queensland to get her Diploma of Psychological Science and instead return.
1: Whoops. I mean, only in Victoria would something like this happen, wouldn't it? Gentlemen, thank you. Thank you for your company. Stay tuned. The Rita Panahi Show is next. Good night.
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0: Sky News will be back after this short break. On Sky News Australia, this is the Rita Panahi Show.
1: Good evening and welcome to the Rita Panahi Show. Coming up tonight, Karl Stefanovic parts ways with Nine after an activist group threatens to target the network's advertisers. Nick Cater will join me to cover the day's top headlines. Comedian John Bernard Carew's banned from TikTok. I'll have him on the program to explain why. Armie Horowitz will have the latest from the US, including victories from Mamdani-backed socialists in Democrat primaries. And Lizzo's new album, a massive flop as it fails to make the Billboard 200. Kinsey Schofield will have all your royal and entertainment news. And Lefties Losing It features footage from an anger retreat. But first, Nine newspapers have confirmed today show host Karl Stefanovic and the network will part ways. It came after threats of an advertiser boycott following his interview with right-wing commentator Tommy Robinson. Karl is expected to be paid out the remainder of his contract. Let's bring in Menzies Research Centre senior fellow Nick Cater. Nick, we said last night this could be Karl's plan all along. He wants to be terminated and have his contract paid out.
2: Look, if I had a contract as lucrative as Karl Stefanovic's with a company that's inclined to lean a little towards the woke side of things, I think I'd describe getting Tommy Robinson on a podcast as gutsy at the very least. Maybe he doesn't need the money as much as I do, and it's great to be on Sky News where you seldom have to pull your punches except, you know, matters of court sensitivity and so forth. But look, I think the real question for Channel 9 or the nine newspapers or whatever we call this outfit these days is if they have some advice, I'm willing to give it to them. Don't listen to these boycotts threats from advertisers because they're almost always cooked up by, you know, activists who want to use that to push a point of view. I'd be much more inclined to think about your viewers and your listeners and decide how they'll react to this. And in the end, I'm more relaxed about this than the same when the same kind of thing happens at the ABC because Channel 9 management and presenters have to take the consequences of their action. The commercial future of their organisation depends on not getting too far out of step with what their readers and viewers would like are comfortable with seeing and hearing. So that's the test for them. And I don't know the answer to it, but I think I wouldn't be less worried about these cooked-up campaigns by advertisers.
1: Well, these activists, and often they are just radical, hard, far-left activists, very few in number. Whenever they hold a protest, like dozen people, if that, show up, and they just bombard these networks, sometimes advertisers, with emails. And if you're still getting spooked by that in 2026, then really you have no business being a media network. Because if you can't figure out what the bulk of your audience actually cares about and where they are politically and what they're comfortable with, then you're in the wrong industry. Now, One Nation leader Pauline Hanson has said Nine would be stupid to sack Stefanovic. Well, they have. Well, they've parted ways is how we're putting it. And she suggested he could come and work for her.
3: I think they're bloody stupid to do it because, you know, when the ratings went down and I did it and I said, bring back Karl, well, they brought him back. And guess what? Their ratings went up. So they have no understanding. They've gone so far to the left, Channel 9, they're making a big mistake. Hey, guess what, Karl? I'm looking for someone in my office. You know, I want some advisors in my office. So, Karl, you know, come and apply for a job with me. We'll have a great time. We'll put them all on notice and we'll get the country back on track, mate.
1: Nick, I don't think Karl is looking for a career in politics. He has been used to a very different pay scale over the years.
2: I would have thought somebody as talented as Karl would have plenty of options open. Who knows, he might be talking to his brother about trying to get a foot in the door at Sky. I don't know, but he's plenty of options. He shouldn't be worried about that. I think Pauline Hanson is probably right on this, but I'm not going to pass judgment. I'm not responsible for running Channel 9. So I'm not sure about their audience, which I suspect is probably, on average, less politically engaged than, say, the Sky News audience, and they wouldn't be as well informed about, you know, where these people like Tommy Robinson really stand, as opposed to the kind of portrait that's pointed of them. But you know, that will work out in time. They will know soon enough whether they are doing what their viewers and listeners would prefer them to do, or whether they're going totally down the woke track. That's up to them, and it won't take long to find out what the answer is.
1: Well, the woke track, I think that the horse has bolted there. You look at the commercial networks, 10, 9, 7, they're offering, particularly in the news area, is just so leftist. They could all just be, you know, from the ABC or SBS, but they are commercial networks. They can be whatever they want to be. They don't have a charter. They don't have a responsibility to the Australian taxpayer. Now, Australian cricketer Usman Khawaja has taken a little swipe at Pauline Hanson. He was at a Q&A event hosted by Amazon at Parliament House and was asked which politician he'd most like to see drafted into a sports team. He immediately nominated Pauline Hanson for the Socceroos, saying there would be a lot of drama. Meanwhile, Labor Minister Anne Ali has claimed that under Pauline Hanson's monoculturalism, there would be no Socceroos. There wouldn't even be any soccer.
4: Pauline Hanson's monoculturalism, there would be no soccer. There'd be no Socceroos. There'd be no Cahill, no Foster, no Aloisi, no Irukunda, no Mabel.
1: Oh, dear me. These arguments are so asinine, Nick, really. I mean, there'd be no soccer, apparently. Does she misunderstand what monoculture means, or does she just playing deliberate games here? Because I think she's intelligent enough to know that in a monoculture, you can have people from all sorts of backgrounds and ethnicities. You just have a dominant culture and set of values and beliefs.
2: Well, I know what Pauline Hanson means. I know what you say is generally correct, but I must say if I'd have been choosing my words for a national audience, I would have probably avoided it because it just points back to, you know, it presents ideas in people's heads that aren't part of her intention. She'd be better off, you know, saying it in words that isn't going to, people won't necessarily agree with, but they're not going to sort of smash their television in protest. So that's another thing. That's just a matter of words, not content. As for the Socceroos, look, this is nonsense. I mean, they are the very example, those of them that are immigrants, I don't know how many are, but they are the very example of the very immigrants we need, people that are prepared to stand up, work hard for their country, have the right values in terms of skill, energy, in terms of persistence. They prove why we need to be much more careful about the kind of migrants we select. Not that multiculturalism and all its sort of woke glory is the right philosophy to hold. You know, no Australian would have any quarrel with those kind of people who come to this country. Indeed, we want many, many more of them. The question is, we want a government that's able to pick between the two and overall just keep the numbers at a level that we can absorb.
1: See, I disagree with you. I don't have a problem with her using that word, even introducing that word to the debate. I think for too long, conservatives have been frightened to actually make these points and articulate their positions. All they ever do is play defence. And to actually boldly say, this is our vision, this is what we want, and if it's going to put a few noses out of joint or people want to deliberately misrepresent what that means, then they're going to do that anyway. And I'm going to play you a clip here from Christopher Pyne. Now, I think it's bad enough being lectured by Labor and the Greens. Now we've got Liberal bedwetter Christopher Pyne on the ABC lecturing us about multiculturalism.
5: I also noticed that Pauline this afternoon was talking about the Socceroos being a great example of monoculture. They're actually a great example of multiculturalism because, of course, as she was pointing out, there are so many different people in the team, players in the team from many, many different countries of origin, and yet they're all playing under the green and gold, under the Australian flag. So I think Pauline's example of monoculturalism is actually an example of multiculturalism. So I think we're getting into the semantics. What Pauline's really saying is she wants everyone to kind of support Australia, which I think we all get. But that's not a rejection of multiculturalism. It's an embracing of it. And I think Angus should embrace it as well.
1: It's almost become semantics, word games here. And I, again, I don't understand why you cannot say, you know, we believe in a multi-ethnic society, but multiculturalism by definition suggests that all cultures are equal, all cultures should be tolerated. And that's just simply not the case, Nick, because in Australia we don't tolerate women being treated as second-class citizens. We don't tolerate all sorts of cultural practices that may be prevalent elsewhere in the world.
2: Well, exactly. And you and I think, have known one another long enough to trust we're broadly on the same side on this question. But I did a lot of work late last year on the history of this dreadful, weak, limp concept called multiculturalism. It came out of Canada. I suppose you're not surprised. It came from a lefty prime minister, Pierre Trudeau. And it was urgent, you know, enthusiastically picked up by Gough Whitlam and made our state philosophy. It is hopeless. It is a joke. It's got no form or substance when you push underneath it. It's just, and it gets down to the point of we all want the world to be a nicer place. That is, we just need a more realistic, hard-headed approach to migration. That's all it is. That's all we're saying. I don't distinguish between anybody on the grounds of their colour or race, I would hope. That's just not on the table here. What is simply on the table is people need to have an overriding, wherever else they feel, if they want to support Holland like our friend Andrew Bolt, I don't care, so long as their overriding number one loyalty is to this wonderful country that we chose to call home, and I want to remain this to be the great country and become an even better country. That's as simple as that, Rita, speaking as a migrant, if I may.
1: Well said, Nick Cater. Thank you so much for your time tonight. Now, many of you remember comedian John Bernard Carews from his stellar work during the COVID pandemic. Not only was he making us laugh, but he was releasing the case numbers before the chief health officers. Since then, he has become one of Australia's most popular comedians on social media, including Instagram and TikTok, where he has racked up over 1 million followers with clever videos like this.
6: It looks like a door-to-door saleswoman. It's in fact the Victorian Premier, Jacinta Allen, trying to secure votes.
7: Listen, get the on my property before I call the police. Why don't you go and saw another machete bin somewhere?
1: It seems like Melbourne gives John Bernard plenty of content. Here he is with his brother Nick, enjoying all that the city has to offer.
8: Everybody says Melbourne has the best coffee in the world.
9: And they're not wrong. This is fantastic.
8: It really makes up for all the machetes,
9: the firebombings,
8: the stabbings,
9: the home invasions,
8: the Sudanese gangs.
9: Yeah, the blue-haired people.
8: Jacinta Allen, she's terrible.
9: The lockdowns, remember that?
8: The weather. Makes up for the weather.
9: Yeah. But hey, at least the coffee's great.
8: It's fantastic.
1: Well, it seems making people laugh has offended someone at TikTok because despite his huge following on the platform, John Bernard Carews has now been banned from TikTok. He joins me now. John Bernard, what have you done? Who has banned you? Who's behind this call? And is it permanent?
10: I don't know, Rita. I haven't heard anything back from anyone at TikTok. Yeah, I've been posting on there for 4 years now. And no one's ever reached out, haven't been invited to anything, not on the best of terms with them, but I put an appeal in, so I'm waiting to get back. I don't know if it's permanent, but, yeah, I think it's going to be restricted going forward. I don't know if it's I've pissed off someone there or it's just, you know, AI going through the videos or it's Jacinta, someone in Jacinta Allen's team just saying, you know, we can't keep let this guy keep putting out videos, but I don't know. It's not too fun when you can't be posted on there.
1: Now, surely there must be some appeals process. We are talking about your livelihood here. Can't you appeal a ban like this?
10: I mean, look, I know I've spoken to some other creators. You know, they have a direct line to TikTok. I've never really gotten the chance to speak with anyone at TikTok. So I don't know. We're just having some fun. You know, it's all comedy. It's all just having a laugh. So, you know, I don't think it's always the comedy videos. We do a lot of UFC content as well. Sometimes that gets taken down, but TikTok's kind of known as a soft platform. You can't go too hard on there. Things that you can post to Instagram and even Twitter or X, you can't really be posting on TikTok because, you know, you're going to piss someone off or the algorithm's going to take it down straight away.
1: Now, JBK, I want to play one of your older clips, which is how I learned that banks were even doing this. I had no idea that when you went into an Australian bank, you would be questioned like a criminal just to access your own money.
11: You withdraw cash in Australia, the banks want to know why, so let's go tell them the truth.
12: How much?
13: Around 6,000.
14: What is it for?
13: My missus thinks I cheated on her last week. She's doing my f***ing head in, so I need to, like, give her some cash and a necklace. She doesn't like flowers, she just likes designer handbags.
15: What's the money for?
16: Yeah.
15: Does it matter?
16: We need to ask customer why.
14: I need it for steroids. Summer's coming up, Stereosonic festivals. I need a shred for summer.
13: I mean, if you must know, I'm transitioning to be a woman, so I have to pay for the surgery. It's an expensive surgery. It's not covered under Medicare.
1: How do you pick what you're going to target with your comedy? Because you've got so much content you could potentially use. How do you determine, okay, this week it's going to be the banks?
10: Yeah, I mean, it's usually stuff that's kind of topical in the news. Melbourne's been going through the ringer with all the crime there and the firebombing, so that was easy. While I was in Melbourne, we did that. The banks was, you know, sometimes you have those experiences where you go to pull out some money and they're asking you, what are you doing it for? So you're like, you know, what are we doing here? This is my money. But that was just a personal experience. A lot of it, yeah, it's bouncing ideas off me and my brother Nick. And so, yeah, we try to mix it up.
1: Now, you mentioned Melbourne. It has given you plenty of content recently. Here you are walking around the city in your safety first outfit, safe from machetes. Why are so many comics these days scared to mock things that are plainly absurd? All the PC woke craziness that could provide them with a lot of comedy, but they don't want to go there. They see it as punching down. Tell me about that dynamic in the comedy world.
10: I mean, from other people I speak to and even myself, I think, you know, they don't want to – there's certain topics you probably can't go near. And if you do, it's going to affect your livelihood, how you're perceived. News, media attacks. If you got a bunch of articles on you online, like I went through that during COVID – you know, you can't go get a real job again. You know, you can't go through a Google check. So it's about the repercussions. I think you don't want to, you know, tread on the wrong toes. But, I mean, at the end of the day, a laugh's a laugh. If you can laugh at something, you know, I tend to laugh at myself, own ethnic groups, other ethnicities, governments, government affairs. Everything should be on the table. But sadly in Australia and probably everywhere in the world, it's everyone's kind of too scared to piss off the wrong people.
1: Oh, absolutely. And I'm got my fingers crossed for you that your account will be restored because there are a lot of kids these days who are only on TikTok. They're not on the other social media platforms and they need to be able to see your comedy. Before you go, I just want to commend you on this next clip. Our producers spent hours making it safe for TV. This is a collaboration between yourself, your brother, and the Reese brothers. This is Australian Monopoly.
17: Just pass guy, get $200.
18: Whoa there, buddy. This is Australian Monopoly. 50% of your income is taxed.
17: Are you serious? I'll buy that property.
18: Okay, that'll be $2.5 million.
17: What? It's Old Kent Road and Mount Druitt. It's supposed to be the cheapest properties in the game.
18: It's the Australian housing market, mate. Nothing's cheap. F***ing hell. Community chest. The government's brought in 500,000 new immigrants. You've lost your job and your rent's increased. Do not pass go. What the f***?
17: Hey, that's Albo's fault.
18: Righto, my turn. Oh, Chance, you beauty.
19: You made an offensive joke on social media. Go straight to jail for hate speech.
18: Hey, that's the law. You got to go to jail.
17: Chance, your NDIS scam worked. Collect $200 from every player.
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18: What?
1: Like I said, plenty of content. John Bernard Cruz, thank you so much for your time tonight.
10: Thanks for having me, Rita. Appreciate it.
1: Coming up, lefties losing it, plus the latest from the US, including victories for Mamdani-backed socialists in New York. Amy Horowitz is up next.
0: Sky News will be back after this short break.

0: Sky News will be back after this short break.
1: Welcome back. It's time for Lefties Losing It. Now, remember when comedians were funny, and among the funniest was Larry David, the man who brought us Seinfeld and Curb Your Enthusiasm? Now he is just another tiresome, permanently outraged, Trump-deranged miscreant.
2: The White House did it much differently with the UFC fight. What did you think about that?
3: It was a travesty. Yeah. What else can you say about it? It was embarrassing. I was embarrassed to be an American. Yeah.
1: Seriously, so tiresome and lame. He has almost become a caricature of himself, like a character from Curb. Remember when he was funny, he was edgy, not afraid to joke about anything? Here is a reminder when he insulted the Ayatollah and had a fatwa placed on him.
4: Oh, I'll repent, I'll be pious!
5: Even if Larry David repents, he will be condemned to death.
4: I'll convert! I'll become a Muslim!
5: Even if Larry David converts to Islam, he should still be sent to hell.
4: You got a fatwa! I got a fatwa! You got a fatwa!
1: Yeah, can we please get that Larry back? Now, what is it with the Democrats and violence? Watch how Democrat Senate candidate Seth Moulton reacts when a journalist asks him a simple question, whether he supports fellow Democrat Graham Plattner.
6: Do you endorse Graham Plattner in Maine?
7: Who are you? Who are you asking this question? Can you answer that? You've got to do a better job of hanging onto your phone.
1: Was that an assault? And here are a few lefty activists laying hands on a Christian protesting against their pride event in Amarillo, Texas. Yeah, pretty sure you can't just manhandle folk who may not agree with your pride celebration. It ain't mandatory. And you would have seen me call for the asylums to be reopened. I've done that quite a few times that fill up very quickly. In the meantime, women are voluntarily going to anger retreats to do this.

0: Now to DC, where pink and green-haired freaks are literally thanking the algae for fighting fascism.
1: Oh, she is doing good today, oh, honey.
2: Team algae, we're so smart.
1: Everybody's proud of you. You are single-handedly doing more to fight fascism than any American has.
2: Yes.
0: Yep, crazy. Now let's hear from Senator Lisa Blunt, Rochester from Delaware. She tries to explain here where in the world the failed doctrine of socialism has actually worked. She doesn't do very well.
3: Where has socialism ever worked, Senator?
4: Is that another question or is that for the next interview?
3: That's definitely for you. You said fish doesn't work everywhere. I just want to know one place where socialism has been beneficial.
4: Well, when you have me come back on, we can talk about all the races across the country.
0: Yes, she's going to go away and think about that one. She'll workshop it, and you know I'll come up with some harebrained answer of socialism working. Only it won't be socialism. It will be a capitalist society with a strong safety net, a generous welfare program, and they'll try to label that socialism. Don't fall for it. We already have socialists winning in places like New York. This week, Mayor Zoran Mamdani endorsed three candidates and all three won their congressional primaries, including this imbecile, Brad Lander, whose entire philosophy is calling his opponents fascists and promising to disrupt the economy in the name of solidarity.
5: I said it was the force we need to vanquish our biggest foes.
6: Yes.
5: And I don't mean Wemby and the Spurs. Solidarity is the force that we need to vanquish Trump's fascism.
6: Yes. Yeah.
5: To abolish ICE.
6: Yeah.
5: And to stand up to the billionaires who are rigging our economy against us.
0: And if you think the socialists that have just won big in New York are moderates or that they're just anti-Israel and not anti-America, well, you're kidding yourself. Here is Democrat socialist Abir Kawas, who just won the Democratic primary for a state Senate seat in New York. Here she is saying 9/11 was really America's fault because of all that colonization and slavery and genocide.
7: And finding that the system of capitalism and racism and white supremacy, et cetera, have all, and Islamophobia have all been used, to colonize lands, right, to take resources from other people. And so this is like a long trajectory. And we're just seeing the manifestations of that continuation, right, with 9/11. And so a lot of times when people are asking us to respond about, attack, right, when if you look back like historically, right, a lot of us come from lands that were colonized, lands where wars are being waged, right, and a lot of times because of U.S. policy or the policies in Europe. And so I find that we can connect over that, but then also that the idea that we have to apologize for like a terror attack that like a couple of people did, and then there is no apologies or reparations for genocide and for slavery, et cetera, is something that I kind of find like reprehensible.
0: She finds the lack of apology from America reprehensible. 25 years ago, after the devastation of 9/11, did anyone imagine someone like her, with her worldview, with her virulent anti-American perspective, would be elected in the very city where Islamists murdered thousands? This is what happens when you surrender universities to the radical left and don't take a stand for your country or for your culture. Let's bring in documentary filmmaker and commentator Army Horowitz. Army, we're told diversity is our strength. What did you make of Mamdani's candidates doing so well? It was a clean sweep, 3 from 3.
8: All hail Mamdani. Wow, that was something. Look, you threw a lot out there, right? In these three different clips, there's a lot to cover here. I'll go through them as quick as I can. But first of all, going back to that Brad Lander clip, there is nothing more cringe than watching beta males like Brad Lander and Mamdani pretend they're sports experts and they know about the sports landscape. Oh my God, enough of that. But look, this is no joke, Rita. This is real troubling stuff because we're not talking about like DC and Chicago. We're talking about New York City, which is not only the largest city in America, right, obviously, but also one that has been historically pretty moderate, right? Like out of the last 33 years, 24 years, those 33 years have been Republicans or moderate Democratic mayors or independents who have ruled New York. And now we've seen, you know, de Blasio, and now we're seeing Mamdani, who are absolute and complete radicals. And Mamdani, you know, again, the DSA, right, which I think stands for Destruction of the State of America, is now the dominant, becoming the dominant force in New York City politics, and by extension, one of the more dominant forces in the entire country, the Democratic Party. And it's not just that the DSA is winning races, which they are, not just in New York, but we see them in D.C. We've seen them all over the country, different parts of the country. It's that they're now setting the tone for the Democratic Party, right? Mm-hmm. They are the lingua, they're using the lingua franca of the DSA, genocide, right? And institutional racism. These are the words coming out of more moderate Democrats. They are setting the tone for the Democratic Party, if not the electoral tone for the Democratic Party. And again, I cannot stress this enough. Like you said, this is the Democratic Socialists of America is not the Democratic Socialists of Europe. Like these are not Swedes with, you know, with tweed jackets riding bicycles. Mm-hmm. Not the same people. I just want to read you a list of the groups associated with the DSA, right? That they say they are part of the caucus of the DSA. The Marxist-Leninists, the Trotskyists, the Eco-Socialists, the Orthodox Marxists, the Evolutionary Socialists. These are people that identify and are caucus and are part of the DNA and the structure of the DSA, okay? And like Kwas said there, right, that incredibly hopeless, stupid young woman who is now, and again, going to be an elected official of the Democratic Party. Mm-hmm. They want the destruction of this country. Full stop. Deralisa Chevalier, right, who won the primary and therefore will be a sitting congressperson, right? She has said unequivocally, she wants to see destruction of Western civilization. You got to give credit for going big, right? Go big or go home. Forget the USA. All of Western civilization. She says we need to be led by the global South. She's called for violence against America. I want to read you. She has deleted nearly 4,000 tweets, Rita. Do you know how hard it is to delete 4,000? Just physically click delete. Click delete. It's a lot of time. Okay, here's just some of them. All pigs are haram. That's a twofer, right? That's her Islamic green credentials. And also, I hate cops and want to see the cops destroyed, right? Seize the means of production. That's straight up Marxism. There's no way to hide that. And of course, my favorite, I'm sure you've talked about it. I forgot my napkin, so I wiped my hands with the American flag behind me. This is the stuff we are talking about. And as the younger people who are leading this, you know, Rita, I remember going to Washington Square Park in New York 10 years ago, and you had the communists of USA standing there for years. And it was always these old kind of pathetic people from the 60s. Now they're hot young women who are handing me this stuff. So this is really revolutionary, if I could use the terms of Marx myself.
0: Well, this success in New York and elsewhere, as you've mentioned, it's got the wider Democratic Party pretty excited. Politico is reporting about the Democratic Socialists causing a political earthquake, and they're coming for 2028. Ami, is it crazy to think that perhaps by 2028 we could have one of these characters on the ticket, perhaps as president or even as a running mate? It seems incredible that you could have some sort of a Marxist being in the White House.
8: Yeah, look, I love doing, you know, winners and losers and for the night. So obviously one of the big, big winners is Alexandria Ocasio-Cortez, right? Now she has two paths to significant power now, right? So path number one is she could run for the Senate, right? That is clearly an obvious. She's been talking about that for a long time. We've all been speculating about that. And she also has a path to the presidency. One of the big losers is Chuck Schumer, right? Because this was a big loss for him, because the power of the DSA and their muscle flexing, their control of the Democratic institutions of power in New York are now becoming very, very clear. But I've been saying this over and over again on your show. Do not sleep on AOC. This is before these elections, as a presidential contender, right? The money out there, right? Look at where the betting markets are at. Kalshi has her at third. Polly Marcus has her as a strong second. And right. She's running very high in the polls as well. So she's 100% a player in this whole thing. And, you know, Michelle Romer, who is the co-chair, national co-chair of the DSA, kind of laid out what the plan is. Like, we talked about how radical they are, and they realize, they know how radical they are, because that's themselves, right? They look in the mirror when they go and shave. but she said, we need to take down the language and talk the language normalcy. Smart, smart move, because people want to believe that all the DSA stands for is universal health care, higher taxes. And they're going to play that game until they reveal themselves when they actually have power. The game plan is, look, it's very simple. You take over one party, in this case, the Democratic Party, you got a 50-50 shot. Now, the good news is, I mean, I don't think it's good news, but because I think having radicalism on the left is just not good news. But for the Republican Party, this plays for them. This makes their path easier in 2028, as long as they don't do anything stupid. And I'm not sure I would bet on that.
0: Well, I just can't see any of the front runners for the Republicans being anywhere as big a liability as an AOC or any of the other socialists that could potentially put their hand up. I mean, these people are crazy, and they have record of saying just crazy radical stuff that the American mainstream is not going to like. And even if it's AOC, my gosh, I could just imagine the attack ads that the Republicans would run if she's on the ticket. I want to ask you about the Trump administration seeking almost $700 million for the removal of Iranian nuclear materials for inspections and other verification efforts. And Secretary of State Marco Rubio has also warned that there will be consequences if Iran does not stick to its end of the deal.
9: If they don't keep them, the president has multiple options at his disposal. That includes sanctions and includes other things. So I think the president's been cleared. If we're going to get a deal, it has to be a real deal and it has to be a good deal. If Iran wants to make a good and real deal, the United States is open to that. If they're not, then of course the president has options. We want this to work out. We hope it works out. But if it doesn't, the president knows what his options are. And
0: Army, do we have the Trump administration all on the same page now? Because there's been a lot of talk about a split. You've got Rubio and Hegseth on one side, and you've got J.D. Vance and perhaps the president on the other side. Where is the administration on this issue? And could you see a deal with Iran sticking?
8: Well, let me ask the second one first. No, I don't see a deal with Iran sticking, because you're dealing with liars and people who spent their, you know, the last 50 years trying to fight the West and the United States as the evil ones in the world. So no, I don't see a deal happening there. But on your first question of whether or not they're united, I mean, they say they are, but I've said it before. I don't think they are. And I think that Rubio right there is, you know, he's the adult in the room for sure. But just take his discussion about terrorism that he talked about. He said the MOU absolutely covers terrorism and making sure that Iran does not continue to support and pay for terrorism around the region, the Middle East. And then you have Vance, who has been very milquetoast and wishy-washy when it comes to Hezbollah and Israel. In fact, he said explicitly that Israel has a lot of blame when it comes to responding to Hezbollah attacks on their soil, on their country. Remember, the entire north of Israel still cannot be in their homes for the last couple of years because of continuous Hezbollah rocket attacks. That is not something that a country could live with. But more importantly than the administration being the same page, the Iranians are not on the same page. They are continuing to, they're now saying that we never agreed to inspections at all. I mean, even the Iran Obama deal had that, okay? And, you know, now we're debating what the role the IAEA is, right? And the president and Vance saying the IAEA will take the lead of this. I don't want, look, as someone who has interviewed the IAEA, I've done a documentary on the IAEA, I know the IAEA, I don't want them involved at all. I want, if we're going to have inspectors, I want U.S. inspectors and only U.S. inspectors taking the lead. You want to ask some Europeans in there? I'm okay with that. But I don't want Pakistanis involved. I don't want Lebanese involved. I don't want, you know, Malaysians involved. That's the problem, the IAEA. That's because they're headed by these third world countries. And, you know, you talk about the more than $600 million that the administration wants. Mm. Well, there's also a lot of mixed messaging coming from that. Like, he's saying they want the money from take out and remove all of the nuclear materials. I'm all for that. That's great. That's a win. But at the same time, I'm hearing the word downblending. What that is we're going to take the enriched uranium they have, and we're going to mix it with lower enriched uranium and downblend it. That is, Rita, that is 100% meaningless. It means nothing. You can easily spin those centrifuges again and separate the highly enriched from the lower enriched. Downblending is a zero for me, okay? And the commander of the IRGC, he said it, he let the game out. He said it plainly. He said the West foolishly thinks again that we're giving something up. I hope he's wrong, because that's going to be a huge problem for our world.
0: Yeah, well, absolutely. Amy Horowitz, thank you so much for your time tonight.
8: Always a pleasure.
0: Coming up, Lizzo's new album is a massive flop. It fails to even make the Billboard 200. Kinsey Schofield has all the details.
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0: Sky News will be back after this short break.
1: Welcome back. Now let's hear from a comic who's actually funny. I know it's unusual these days. Here is the brilliant Tim Dillon on the Joe Rogan podcast, and he's talking about the absurdity of all the corporate virtue signaling we see during Pride Month.
2: Why do the Padres have to wear gay uniforms? Like, that doesn't make any sense to me. Like, as a gay person, I never said why I need the Padres to be gay. Why are the Padres gay?
3: What does the Padres uniform look like?
2: They're making them wear, like, gay things on the uniform.
3: Like pride stuff?
2: It's like pride stuff. I don't think it's like a dildo on their head, but I think it's like, why is Citibank gay? Why is Chase gay? Why does this help anyone that a corporation is trans? Why is Chobani Yogurt trans? What's the point of this? I don't understand. Does this get people healthcare? Does this make people happy? Does this satisfy...
3: It makes some people happy.
2: And it makes more people angry. And that's why gay marriage has lost 11 points in support. More people are annoyed. They're like, we're all cool with however people want to live their lives. Most people are. But they're like, why is my bank gay?
1: Joining me now is host of the Kinsey Schofield Unfiltered podcast. Kinsey, he makes an excellent point there. Why does my yogurt need to have a trans flag on it? Is my yogurt non-binary now? And I think this stuff is counterproductive. People are becoming less tolerant because they're having this stuff rammed down their throat.
4: Yeah, I mean, somewhere along the way, corporations stopped selling products and started auditioning for sainthood. I don't need my yogurt to have a political identity. I just need it to survive the ride home from the grocery store. But every June, you know, corporations act like they personally invented tolerance. It's exploitative. And as he said, we recognize virtue signaling when we see it.
1: Absolutely. Now, let's talk about the royals. We've spoken a lot about the King possibly offering Prince Harry an olive branch by setting aside time for the Sussexes during their visit to the UK. But what's being ignored in all this is the effect this could have on Princess Kate. Amanda Platel writes in the Daily Mail, how must she feel about the homecoming of grifter Meghan, who has done so much to discredit her, coming back here to be embraced by the King at heart of the royal family? Kinsey, she warned Prince William to stand firm and protect his family from the Sussexes and their manipulation tactics. Is this visit happening as described? Is King Charles going to extend this olive branch, or could he be talked out of it because they are terrified of any interaction, any conversations being part of the reality series on Netflix next month?
4: Yeah, and you know, they also have this relationship with Hulu. You know, they don't have exclusivity with Netflix anymore, so I do think that there is cause for concern. Forgiveness is admirable. Amnesia is not. Catherine has every right to keep her distance. Harry and Meghan are entirely self-serving, and Prince William and the Princess of Wales have to shield their children from the Sussexes' utterly desperate moves. Catherine doesn't owe anyone a photo op, especially a couple that have spent years attacking her and trying to sabotage her. I do think the king has a desire to see his grandchildren, but is this some big kumbaya moment? I highly doubt it. I don't think that Harry's done anything in the last 6 years to restore the trust that he has damaged between him and his family.
1: So you think this visit is going to happen? We're going to have this reunion. We're going to see the king with his grandchildren, the prodigal son returning. It's all going to be happy families.
4: I don't know if we'll see anything, because I'm sure that the king will say, I want this to be off the record, private, and this is a test. And if I hear of anything, or if any photos come to fruition, then I'm going to know yet again that I've made a mistake in giving you another chance. What a frenzy they are stirring by bringing their children over to the UK after shielding their faces for 2 years on social media and insisting that they want their privacy. It just feels like their actions constantly contradict their words.
1: Now let's move on to Lizzo. Her new album has been a massive flop, selling less than 3,000 copies in its first week out. The album didn't even chart on the Billboard 200, Kinsey. Why is that? I mean, she's had enormous success. Why has this album flopped so badly?
4: You know, so the marketing campaign for this album revolved around Lizzo taking to social media to complain about her record label's lack of a marketing campaign. I guess she was trying to create some conflict, but you can't guilt people into buying an album. The public doesn't owe any artist a hit. If the music connects, people will find it. If it doesn't, no amount of social media complaining or campaigning is going to change that. So I've seen conversations online that have said, you have thousands, hundreds of thousands, if not millions of followers. The conversation should have been hype about your music, not complaining about your record label. And I tend to agree. It sets the tone. And the tone is, you're not as fun as you used to be.
1: Mm-hmm. Now, controversial looks maxing influencer Clavacula, I think I'm pronouncing that right, he's opened the 424 fashion show in Paris. Kinsey, the reaction to this has been hilarious. To say it hasn't been well received is quite an understatement.
4: Tone, and the tone is, you're not as fun as you used to be.
1: Mm-hmm. Now, controversial looks max

0: You know, what was this? This was a terrible move.
1: And he's also just done all sorts of surgeries, which have kind of weirdly feminized him, which is not, I think, what he was aiming for. But is he just a internet troll? I've never really understood this character. Is he legitimate? Is he mean what he says? Or is it just all an act to get clicks and it's working?
0: I think that there's no there there, and that it is just baiting people. He is a troll, in my opinion. I've only ever read about him in negative circumstances, so I have nothing positive to repeat about him because I've never seen anything positive about him. But you're right, the nose job got plenty of commentary as well. That's a recent development, and he does look very feminine post nose job.
1: Absolutely. Now, number of high-profile Hollywood celebrities have been swept up in a growing voter registration controversy in Los Angeles. Stars including Jennifer Aniston, Jenna Dewan, and Nicolette Sheridan were allegedly registered to vote using the address of a financial management office rather than their homes. And laws state that a person may only register to vote at their place of residence, Kinsey. Is there going to be any consequences about, over this? Will they these stars receive a fine?
0: In Karen Bass's Los Angeles, I highly doubt it, you know, but it's for a group that constantly lectures us about democracy. You'd think that they'd be able to fill out a voter registration form correctly. I guess that they spend so much time pretending to be other people, some of them forget where they actually live. But, you know, if I were Spencer Pratt, I would jump on this and say these votes shouldn't count.
1: Well, they shouldn't. And do we know if they've voted more than once? I mean, that's why you have to register your home address because you only typically have one home. You can't be registering your accountants and your managers' addresses. It's going to be very interesting, Kinsey. My big tip is nothing will come of this and they'll go on doing it again the next election. Kinsey Schofield, always a pleasure. Thanks for your time. And that's all the time we have. Don't go anywhere. Newsnight is up next.
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0: Sky News.
1: At least 164 people have been killed after two earthquakes struck Venezuela. ASIO boss claims agencies are ready for the final ISIS bride's return home. Labor's tax changes have passed into law in a big win for first home buyers, but inflation remains a thorn in the Treasurer's side. And a new political party in Canberra, Two Teals, have combined forces without a dedicated leader. In Fox Sports News tonight, a shorthanded Rabbitohs side dominates the second half to defeat the Eels and move into the NRL's top four.
2: And in weather, we're looking at wet and windy conditions sweeping in across the west of WA. Meanwhile, coastal showers and inland showers will be developing in the east. We've got all the latest for you over on Channel 601.
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1: Good evening. Thanks for your company here this evening on Newsnight. Well, Venezuela has activated an emergency declaration, shutting schools and hospitals in the wake of two major earthquakes. At least 164 people are confirmed dead and more than 900 are injured. But there are fears that the true death toll will be in the tens of thousands. These are live pictures on your screen now of Caracas in Venezuela, where those earthquakes struck. It's just gone 10 a.m. there, local time. Now, as we mentioned, 164 people are confirmed dead, almost 1,000 reported injured. And there are reports that more than 10,000 people are being reported missing. So that death toll could rise into potentially the tens of thousands. We have seen a 7.2 and 7.5 magnitude earthquake strike this region. Now, they were among the strongest to strike Venezuela in more than a century. Workers there still searching through the rubble, looking for any signs of life and attempting those rescues. Now, a state of emergency is in place and the US and UK have offered assistance. The United Nations also calling for swift international support. Our reporter Lauren Forbes has more.
4: A frantic search for survivors in Venezuela's capital. Rescuers scrambling through rubble, buildings once stood. As darkness blankets Caracas, families gather in the streets, desperate and searching for answers.
5: When we went downstairs, the scene was like a horror movie. We had to climb over the rubble and everything.
6: The building moved from side to side because it was incredible.
7: Several walls in the area collapsed, and it was really strong. We're expecting some aftershocks.
4: The first earthquake, initially measured at magnitude 7.2, struck shortly after 6 o'clock on Wednesday evening, local time. Its epicentre, west of the city of Morón, around 168 kilometres from Caracas. Less than a minute later, a second and more powerful magnitude 7.5 tremor hit. Smoke was seen rising above the skyline, buildings swaying across the capital. At Simón Bolívar International Airport, just north of Caracas, travellers ran for cover as the ceiling gave way. Smoke and debris quickly filled the terminal. The airport has since been shut down. Many Venezuelans were at home enjoying a public holiday when the ground suddenly began to shake. Authorities fear mass casualties. A tsunami warning was briefly issued for parts of the Caribbean before being lifted. The earthquakes are among the strongest to strike Venezuela in more than a century. The tremors so powerful, they were felt across several states. A country shaken in seconds, now facing a long stretch of fear, rubble and uncertainty. Lauren Forbes, Sky News.
1: US President Donald Trump has responded to the earthquakes in Venezuela. In a post on Truth Social, he writes, "The two major earthquakes that just hit the great people of Venezuela are both massive in scale and have left a devastating number of deaths. The USA stands ready, willing and able to help. I have instructed all agencies of our government to get ready to move quickly. We will be there for our new friend and great friends. Early reports are not good. US Secretary of State Marco Rubio has outlined some specific ways America will assist Venezuela.
0: Airport there is badly damaged, so we'll have to rely on the Department of War to deploy assets there. And then we're also helping them with some overhead imagery, especially in coastal areas where they don't have full visibility over what the damage has been and what the impact has been. Those are the acute, like short-term needs over the next 48 to 72 hours, because in search and rescue, you're trying to get to people while you can still save their lives. They're buried under rubble.
1: And Foreign Affairs Minister Penny Wong has also responded to the deadly earthquakes. In a post on Twitter, she says, "Our thoughts are with the people of Venezuela, the Australian-Venezuelan community, and all those affected by the devastating earthquakes in Venezuela. We send our deepest condolences following this dreadful tragedy." To news back home now, and Labor's controversial tax changes are now law, passing through both houses of parliament. It's a win for first-time buyers, but unemployment and stubborn inflation is troubling consumers and economists.
8: One nation and a three-truck convoy outside the parliament, but inside, the numbers were with the government.
9: Our legislation has just passed the Senate.
8: Changes to tax, including restricting negative gearing incentives for property and removing capital gains tax incentives for investments, passing through the parliament with the support of the Greens.
10: Why does this Prime Minister, the leader of this dishonest government, want to pull up the ladder on hard-working Australians?
9: We understand that Australians are under financial pressure, which is why we're not just identifying issues. We're actually doing something about it.
11: Put simply, this bill will increase the bill for every Australian taxpayer.
12: This tax reform bill passing the House today is a win for workers. 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
8: Tonight, there are more hard-working Australians than ever before. Unemployment falling from 4.5 to 4.4% seasonally adjusted, with an extra 40,300 jobs added in May.
13: Increases in tax won't help investment, and it won't help business create more jobs and employ more Australians in the future.
8: While Labor was celebrating, some Teals were collaborating, forming a new party to contest the next election.
14: I'm not the least bit concerned about a party I can't remember the name of.
8: The name is Community Strong Australia, headed by former independents Allegra Spender and Zali Steggall.
15: This is community up rather than top down.
16: Come and build a better future. Don't just be focused on blaming or being angry.
8: Two Teals on board, two more, they say, considering.
17: Planning on joining the new independent party?
18: No, I'm not.
17: Are you feeling intimidated?
19: No, we always knew there were a party. What's changed?
18: Teals are forming a new party. You intimidated?
1: The former Reserve Bank governor has blasted Labor's tax changes. While Philip Lowe supports alterations to tax concessions on property investments, he doesn't believe the policy will lift housing supply, but rather reconfigure ownership. He also believes changes outside of property would only damage the investments needed to lift the country's dwindling productivity rate. Dr. Lowe emphasises the move is the wrong one, saying, "To our detriment that they've done that, I think it's a mistake to extend the changes, the capital gains tax, to risk bearing assets, because to say before what we want to do is to make Australia a great place to invest, expand, innovate and hire people, and increasing a capital gains tax on assets whose value rises because of enterprise works against that." ASIO boss Mike Burgess has told Sky News that agencies are ready for the return home of the final ISIS bride. The government says every possible monitoring measure will be used to keep the community safe.
20: Emerging from the shadows, Australia's spy boss had a confronting message.
21: We cannot stop every terrorist, just as we cannot catch every spy.
20: It's been revealed 14 significant terror-related cases have been resolved since the Bondi attack last December. The nation's terror threat level remains at probable. The Director General telling Sky News even that level underestimates the danger Australia is facing.
22: I believe probable doesn't quite describe that.
23: Maybe another level in between?
22: Well, I don't know if it's another level. It might be some of the way we describe the current threat level.
20: The return of the final so-called ISIS bride and her daughter from the Middle East also high on his radar.
22: We know about this person. We understand them greatly. That's our day job. If we see something that's concerning, we or the police will act.
20: The Sydney woman was issued a temporary exclusion order in May. The Home Affairs Minister now confirms she's been issued a permit to return home.
2: We received the final advice yesterday that we can no longer have an exclusion condition any longer for her. We've checked with our agencies. They are ready.
20: Government sources have told Sky News it obtained legal advice that there was no lawful way to prevent the woman from returning home once she requested a return permit.
3: This temporary exclusion order, which was a reason for them not to come back to Australia and to keep Australians safe, now isn't worth the paper it's written on.
20: Tony Burke says the woman will face every possible monitoring measure.
2: For example, she will have to report and we will have to know where she lives, where she works, where she studies. She cannot use any telecommunications device without 24 hours notice being given, and that applies to a phone, to an email account, so that there will be a very high level of scrutiny and surveillance, and we have gone absolutely to the legal limit that we're able to.
20: ASIO vowing to monitor her return very closely.
22: She is an Australian citizen. She is entitled to come back. Your viewers can be assured, though, that my agency understands what we're looking at here, and this person will get the full coverage needed.
20: Trudy McIntosh, Sky News, Canberra.
1: Teal members of Parliament's Ali Stegall and Allegra Spender are launching a new political party. It's marking a bold departure from independent politics toward a more unified national force.
5: Striding towards the next election race.
6: We're on the start line, literally on the start line.
5: Zali Stegall and Allegra Spender, the two inaugural members of a new leaderless party.
6: Sorry.
5: Trying not to step on each other's toes. Community Strong Australia is offering voters a centrist alternative as support for One Nation rises and the coalition struggles to win back voters.
16: People are frustrated and tired of the status quo. The major parties have contributed to the situation we are in.
5: The decision to form a new party was made after Labor and the coalition joined forces last year to pass new electoral laws, including spending and donation caps, which Teal independents argue put smaller players at a disadvantage.
24: This is about spending and donation caps, isn't it?
6: No, it isn't actually. I think this is an opportunity to make a real difference.
5: The proposed party plans to back candidates in both the House and the Senate.
14: I'm not the least bit concerned about a party I can't remember the name of.
16: Look, again, I think Tim Wilson probably has bigger things to worry about.
5: To gain minority party status and the extra resources and recognition that come with it, Community Strong Australia would need to recruit at least three more parliamentary members.
18: Planning on joining the new independent party?
25: No, I'm not. Whatever my colleagues on the crossbench choose to do, they'll do it with honour and integrity, and I wish them well.
5: As they embark on their journey down the centre. Reuben Spargo, Sky News, Canberra.
1: South Australia's poultry industry is on high alert after the state's first case of bird flu was detected. Government officials are inspecting the area where the H5 virus was detected to ensure no further spreading.
26: Suited up in protective gear, staff alongside PRSA officials taking no risks after handling a petrel infected with the highly contagious bird flu.
27: The facility is just on lockdown, so no animals in and out, no rescue vehicles or equipment in and out until it's all been cleared over by PRSA.
26: A body boarder, the first person to have contact with the bird last week, which he says was struggling in the surf off Knights Beach in Port Elliot.
28: Yeah, we're in the surf comp mid-heat and the bird just flew in between us all and, just sat floating around between us.
29: And did it actually bite you?
28: No, just missed me. It was close, very close.
26: Staff who then treated it or anyone who came in contact with it have been directed to take antivirals. Five other birds at the centre are being monitored, including this little penguin named Cheese.
27: We do keep them very segregated, so none of them have really had close contact with the infected bird. Fingers crossed that the birds are all okay. We're really hopeful that our little penguin comes back with a negative result and he can be released in the coming weeks.
26: A bird flu outbreak has the potential to wipe out the poultry industry. Farms are now on high alert, including Feather and Peck on the Fleurieu Peninsula.
30: It's devastating. It's devastating for farmers if it does happen. So, of course, we're just being extra vigilant. How do you stop
0: wild birds coming onto your property? And the short answer is you can't, but you do minimise access to open water.
26: Government authorities held a statewide meeting last night to reassure farmers. And while bird flu can't be transmitted through cooked chicken or eggs, the public health advice is to talk to your GP if you think you've come in contact with an infected bird.
4: It is possible for humans to catch bird flu, but you have to have really close contact with an infected bird. And by that I mean you have to be touching the bird.
26: Staff here at the Wildlife Centre say there has been an increase of sightings of the petrel bird along the coast. Anyone who sees a sick bird is urged not to touch it and to call authorities.
7: Record what the bird has been doing and then report it. The State Emergency Centre has now been stood up in South Australia, so that work across agencies is happening.
26: The Premier says the department is constantly testing birds of concern.
7: Over 760 different samples have taken place. Much of that has been through, since the 1st of January, much of that has been through proactive surveillance, proactive testing.
1: Stay with us. Coming up on Newsnight, Karl Stefanovic's radio career in jeopardy after Channel 9 dumps the veteran journalist.
8: Sky News will be back after this short break.

0: Sky News will be back after this short break.
1: Welcome back. Well, One Nation's leader says her vision for Australia is welcoming and accepting of people from other backgrounds. But Pauline Hanson is facing growing questions about what her monocultural society would look like.
2: Trucking into town. One Nation's campaign rolls its way to Canberra.
3: I love it! I love it!
2: What's going on here, Senator Hanson?
3: Oh, look, how can you miss that? Stop Labor, fire the liar.
2: Funds from the party's $5 million fundraiser driving the message home.
3: People are sick and tired of this government. He's just destroyed this nation.
2: Pauline Hanson says she wants to end multiculturalism and replace it with an Australian monoculture. People are wondering exactly what that means. Can you describe it for us?
3: I know, it's because we've always had multiculturalism rammed down us. And it's basically saying we have our culture, we have our identity, we have our Australian larrikinism. Many migrants come here and said, Pauline, you're right.
2: In a debate about semantics...
3: We are one nation, we are, and it should be one language.
2: Pauline Hanson and Angus Taylor are increasingly speaking with one voice.
4: Those common set of values must include a respect for our law, and the freedoms of religion and speech.
3: Freedom of speech and religion and the rule of law.
4: A fair go for all Australians. Our parliamentary democracy.
3: A fair go, tolerance, secular democracy.
2: Both Labor and the Coalition are well aware of the political threat One Nation poses, but between protests and political attacks, so far nothing is slowing Pauline Hanson down. Not even the passage of time.
4: I'm relatively new as a politician. I only came in 2013. My two big rivals in the parliament came in 1996, the same year.
2: Cameron Reddins, Sky News, Canberra.
1: Vision has emerged of the incident that has sparked allegations within the Victorian Liberal Party after an MP claimed they were assaulted by a fellow party member at a function. State political reporter Georgie Dickerson has the details.
5: The incident that sparked allegations within the Liberal Party occurred on May 23 at a community event.
6: The party's involved in Moira Deeming, who is accusing former opposition leader Matthew Guy of assault. Matthew Guy has strenuously denied the allegation and is considering legal advice to potentially sue his colleague for defamation. In the vision, you can see the two MPs sitting around a large circle table at a community event. There is dancing and would be loud noise in the background. Moira Deeming leans in to speak to Matthew Guy. This is when he places a hand on the shoulder of Moira Deeming, a moment that lasts a few seconds. A formal report was made by Ms. Deeming to police on June 16. The opposition leader Jess Wilson would not provide an on-camera interview in relation to the allegations, but says, "This matter is now with Victoria Police and it would be inappropriate for me to comment further. Like every other Victorian, the parties involved deserve due process, the presumption of innocence and their privacy respected while this is investigated. I remain focused on issues that matter to Victorians and earning their trust so our state can have a fresh start in November." The Allan Labor government demanded the opposition leader answer a series of 10 questions in relation to the matter, including when she was first made aware of the allegation and if it had been referred to the Parliamentary Integrity Commission.
7: These are questions that go to the heart of the leadership of the Liberal Party. They go to allegations of very serious matters about an alleged assault by one Liberal Party Member of Parliament against a colleague in their party room. These are the questions that Jess Wilson, as the leader of the Liberal Party, needs to come forward and answer today.
6: The incident comes less than 6 months out from the state election and will add pressure to opposition leader Jess Wilson, who had started to bring stability back within the party after a tumultuous few years and was beginning to capitalise on growing dissatisfaction with the government.
5: Victoria Police is continuing to look into the alleged incident.
1: Well, Channel 9's viewers may soon be waking up to a new face as Karl Stefanovic is dumped from the broadcaster. The move follows his decision to interview a far-right activist on his personal podcast.
8: Is this Karl Stefanovic's final act on the Today Show?
9: We would like to say something very special.
8: Last Friday, celebrating a colleague's birthday. It was his side hustle, an independent podcast, which has cast serious doubt on his TV career at Nine.
10: Tommy Robinson's on the show tonight. And Tommy, how are you feeling?
11: I'm good. Can I ask you a question?
10: Yes.
11: Keir Starmer is a...
8: Robinson is a far-right activist, the founder of an anti-Islam movement who served several stints in jail for assault and contempt of court.
12: I really do admire your tenacity and the courage that you're showing in trying to stand up for what you believe is right.
8: But for his employer, it was the end of the road. The Prime Minister and other MPs cautiously concerned.
13: You go down that road and you get further and further out on the edges.
14: It's important that we turn the temperature down here and that we're not using our own voice to divide Australians.
8: Politicians are divided as well.
15: I don't think journalists should lose their jobs for talking to people. In fact, that is the job of a journalist.
3: Hey, guess what, Carl? I'm looking for someone in my office. You know, I want some advisors in my office. So, Carl, you know, come and apply for a job with me.
8: His CV is long and colourful.
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8: 20 years hosting the Today Show, major news events and big stars. In 2011, he won the coveted Gold Logie. The $2 million question now... who might take over? And the fallout from Carl's interview is ongoing. He will skip his scheduled radio program tomorrow with Eddie Maguire. And the speculation ARN might pull the plug altogether after just two shows. Once the highest paid star on television, Karl Stefanovic may well be left with just his podcast.
1: For the third consecutive day, beaches in Sydney's east have been closed after great white sharks were spotted metres from the shore. New drone technology is assisting in the early detection of the animals as the state government continues to reject calls for a shark cull. Senior reporter Matt Taylor has this report.
18: An all too familiar sight at Sydney's Bondi Beach this week. Closed to swimmers and surfers as large schools of bait fish attract great whites closer to the shore. Another spotted this morning, this time by a private drone operator, warning early morning surfers of the impending danger.
19: I'm going to tell these guys with my lightning.
18: As coastal waters cool in the winter months, shark experts warn great white sightings will become more frequent as the species hunts for food closer to shore. Under pressure to protect the state's beaches, the New South Wales government is forging ahead with a technology-based approach.
20: Yeah, we definitely think that we need to do more around shark mitigation. We've got a bit more to say about that relatively soon. But no, absolutely, we can't tell everybody that we can offer them complete protection and all and every beach in New South Wales. We can't tell them that because there are hundreds of beaches in New South Wales. We certainly do think that drones are going to play a big, big role in shark mitigation. But they're not the entire solution. They're a very important part of the solution, and we definitely think we're going to need to do more.
18: The state government rejecting calls for a shark cull and finding support from its federal colleagues.
21: We need to observe what kind of new technologies might be available. There's some shark deterrent technologies that are proving to be relatively more effective.
18: The latest sightings here at Bondi follow a spate of shark attacks at Sydney beaches in recent months. A survivor of one of those attacks returning to the water. 27-year-old Andre Deruta was surfing at Manly on the northern beaches in January when he was bitten by a bull shark. He lost his right leg below the knee, having to undergo intense rehabilitation. His mother sharing this video. Matt Taylor, Sky News, Sydney.
1: A huge inner-city Brisbane space, initially intended to be an Olympic Games venue, will now become a private sector residential development. It's as Labor takes aim at the government's infrastructure program in its budget reply. Harry Clark filed this report.
22: 7 hectares of Brisbane riverfront built into a sprawling apartment and retail complex. The industrial headquarters of recycling giant Visy will now become a towering addition to the CBD skyline.
23: It's the site that's been in operation for over 100 years.
0: but all good things must come to an end to make way for even better things.
22: The busy site had been flagged by the former government as a potential media centre for the 2032 Olympics. Instead, it will become a 4,000-home, 13-building development with more than a hectare of public waterside parkland built by Lendlease.
0: People of Brisbane, the people of Queensland are owed much more than a broadcasting centre for the Olympic and Paralympic Games. The Broadcasting Centre for the Olympic and Paralympic Games will be held at the Brisbane Convention and Exhibition Centre.
22: Queensland Labor is attacking the government over its infrastructure program unveiled in this week's budget.
9: When we could be building for the future, this government is delaying almost $5 billion in projects our growing state needs.
22: The highlight from opposition leader Stephen Miles' budget reply speech, a pledge to waive vehicle registration fees for apprentice trainees and their supervisors if Labor is re-elected in 2028.
9: It represents a saving of up to $590 a year, which is massive for an apprentice whose weekly wage can start from as little as $640 a week. It's just one thing we can do to get more Queenslanders on the tools on Queensland job sites.
22: The Premier and Cabinet Ministers will spend the next week touring the state and selling the budget to Queenslanders. Estimates will begin next month. In Brisbane, Harry Clark, Sky News.
1: Stay with us. Coming up on Newsnight, America celebrates its 250th year of independence the only way it knows how.
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0: Sky News will be back after this short break.
1: Welcome back. Well, Donald Trump has promised the biggest party America has ever seen for its 250th birthday. Today, kicking off 2 weeks of celebrations. The launch was a major spectacle put on with military flyover and the scream of roaring jets, and a president declaring his is the greatest country on earth. Washington correspondent Jonathan Kersley has more.
2: This was America's party, a show of the USA. The launch of the Great American State Fair, a showcase of the states and territories in the heart of Washington, D.C.
3: God bless America!
2: Musical acts withdrew, so Donald Trump put himself center stage.
4: Hello, Washington, and a very big hello to America. Today we have the largest economy on earth. We have the strongest military on earth. We have the most powerful technology on earth. We have the greatest culture on earth. And above all, we have the greatest people on earth.
2: But this fast became a midterm campaign rally.
4: No tax on tips, no tax on overtime, and no tax on Social Security for our great seniors.
2: There was flyover after flyover. A celebration of military might.
4: When the bad guys see those planes come, they say, we give up.
2: And a claim of victory against Iran.
4: Today, Iran has no Navy, no Air Force, no anti-aircraft capacity, no missile launches, no manufacturing, and their leadership has been obliterated. And for the first time in 3,000 years, we are finally going to have peace in the Middle East. Oil prices are plummeting downward today. It hit a new low, and the world is a much safer place.
2: Thousands of people gathered on the National Mall, from ordinary Americans, loyal supporters of the president, to members of his inner circle.
5: We're in a period of celebrating our nation's birthday and really finding the things that bind us together rather than things that drive us apart.
6: Man, this is celebrating our history, right? Only in America you can get up every single morning and say, hey, do I want to make a sacrifice to be what I want to be, or do I want to come up with excuses to complain about it? And if you don't have excuses, there's nothing you can't achieve. And that's what's great about America.
2: President Donald Trump used some well-worn lines tonight, but he also looked to the future on this, the night that America kicked off its 250th birthday celebrations. And he said the party on July 4 would go out with a big bang.
4: Largest fireworks display in world history. There has never been anything like the United States of America, and together we are making it bigger and better and stronger and far more exceptional than ever before.
2: On the National Mall, Jonathan Kersley, Sky News.
1: Severe weather is causing havoc and destruction in the US, including flooding, hail and strong winds. An out-of-control wildfire has also burnt thousands of acres of land.
7: The Cottonwood Fire could end up being the most catastrophic wildfire in Utah history.
8: Because the fire has been so destructive, because it's burning so hot and so fast, we haven't been able to get in and assess all of the loss there, but it's certainly catastrophic.
7: Tens of thousands of acres are already scorched. As of Wednesday night, officials say it was 0% contained.
8: We knew it was going to be a very difficult fire season, knew it would start early, and sure enough, it has happened.
7: Other parts of the nation are also dealing with significant meteorological problems. Residents across Colorado are on high alert as forecasters are calling for hail, strong winds, and tornadoes, which are expected to last throughout Thursday and into Friday. Over in Oklahoma, people are confronting the aftermath of heavy rains that caused floods, sending crews to perform water rescues from Tulsa to Ataka County.
9: We saved them all, got them all out of their vehicles, no injuries, so we're lucky in that aspect.
7: And in West Virginia, massive downpours drenched Logan and Boone counties, leaving people with a lot of cleanup to do.
10: Got 4 feet in my garage, 2 feet in my house. It was up above my hood on my tractor. It was a major mess.
1: The UK has experienced its hottest ever June day, breaking a 50-year record. Rail passengers have been told to avoid unnecessary travel and hundreds of thousands of children given an early mark from school. A rare red warning for extreme heat is in place across England and Wales, which means there is a danger to life. Currently, these live temperatures are on your screen at the moment, the current temperature in Europe, where you can see those areas of darker red shading, temperatures exceeding 40 degrees. Right now in London, it is 32, currently sitting at 40 degrees in Paris.
11: Extreme weather brings extreme demand. I've joined paramedics from the London Ambulance Service as they respond to a surge in heat-related emergency calls. But that doesn't mean the capital grinds to a complete halt. Our paramedic, Ben, stops to take a call.
12: So Ben's on the phone to a colleague who has just attended an emergency call out. The patient he went to see had a heat-related fall. They were faint and they needed to be seen. Now that's typical of the sort of extreme heat related call outs that these paramedics will be attending, heat stroke, sunstroke. Now it might not sound like a lot, but when those numbers start stacking up, you can see how that starts putting more pressure on the system.
11: This patient is typical of the kind of heat related attendances that paramedics are responding to. Extreme heat puts strain on the body, causing people to collapse, struggle to breathe, or experience heart problems. And it can also worsen existing health conditions. Paramedics say they're seeing some patients become seriously unwell very quickly.
12: It was a member of the public who called out the ambulance service, and they found a male collapse in the street, suspected heat stroke, and the paramedic is just going through his checks, is talking to the patient, and then is taking his blood pressure, making sure that there isn't something more serious going on.
13: Obviously, this, when the heat gets to this extent, people just either food, not drinking enough water, or just long-standing health problems, just exacerbates them, like asthma and other respiratory problems, heart problems and stuff like that.
11: During May's heatwave, the London Ambulance Service took a record 8,000 calls to its 999 service in just one day. That's the highest level of demand since the height of the COVID pandemic.
14: We've got about 400 extra ambulances on duty over the week, and we're expecting to see a lot of additional activity for people that are fainting, they've got difficulty in breathing and feeling generally unwell out in the street.
11: The hottest June day on record has now been officially recorded, but the warnings are that these extreme spells will become more frequent. And that means so will the health challenges they bring. Across the country, hundreds of schools were closed or adjusted their timetables. But not every childcare setting has shut its doors. At this Childminders Centre, staff spent the day helping children stay cool with paddling pools, shaded play areas, and plenty of fresh fruit and water.
15: We can jump in paddling pools.
16: Yeah, and we can eat ice cream and we can go out and play with each other.
17: I like it when it's warmer too, but I like it when it's summer.
11: While the heat is putting pressure on some services, for others, like these children, it's a chance to enjoy a record-breaking start to the summer. Ashish Joshi, Sky News.
1: News back home, and police in New South Wales will be given permanent knife-wanding powers after a successful 18-month trial based on Jack's Law. But the family behind Jack's Law is taking aim at Victoria's Premier for failing to introduce the bill in her state.
18: The father of Jack Beasley, a Queensland teenager who was fatally stabbed in 2019 during a night out with friends, has played a key role in the formation of Jack's Law. A legislation that allows police to use handheld metal detectors without a warrant in public places like train stations, shopping centres and sporting events.
19: No other family wants to go through what we have been through and are still going through. So to have these laws now made permanent here in New South Wales, it's absolutely fantastic.
18: The New South Wales government will introduce legislation to make Jack's Law permanent while expanding powers to major entertainment venues. Since 2023, police have seized more than 15,000 knives from public places and taken action against 8,000 people.
20: It demonstrates that there are a volume of people out there prepared to carry dangerous weapons with bad intentions, and there's a whole variety of reasons as what excuses people might give us.
21: They think that they are leaving home with a knife in their back pocket, keeping them safe. It's the exact opposite. It makes you a target.
18: Since Queensland introduced Jack's law, other states have followed suit, including New South Wales and Western Australia. One state, however, has yet to adopt it.
19: They don't have Jack's law down there in Victoria, and obviously they need Jack's law down there in Victoria. They've got a massive, massive problem down there.
18: Brett has met with Victorian Premier Jacinta Allen as well as the Victorian Police Force.
19: I've had meetings with the Victorian Police. They love it. They wish they had the same powers that everyone else does, but I don't sort of understand. She did tell me that she has the strongest knife laws in the country, and, well, she doesn't, and I told her that.
18: Brett says he's currently in discussions with New Zealand and Canada about introducing Jack's law there. Crystal Wu, Sky News Sydney.
1: After the break, all the sport and football fever has hit Australia as the Socceroos gear up to take on Paraguay.
0: Sky News will be back after this short break.

0: Sky News will be back after this short break.
1: Welcome back to News Night. Well, a blow for the Socceroos with confirmation defender Jacob Italiano will miss their crucial World Cup group stage clash with Paraguay. Reporter Luke Doherty has more from Santa Clara, California, where the match will be played.
2: Right back has been a problem position for the Socceroos due to injuries. Jacob Italiano looked to have solved it before hurting himself at training.
3: Adductor injury, we don't know the extent of it as yet. We'll do some further tests in the coming days, but he won't be available for this game.
2: Whether Popovic calls on Jason Guerrier to replace Italiano remains to be seen. His absence means three instead of four members of his five-man backline, Jordi Bosz, Harry Suter and Ale Chikati, will enter the game one yellow card away from missing their potential round of 32 match through suspension.
4: You can't let that sort of affect your match, because I think, at least myself, I'd rather go past the round and get a yellow card than not pass at all.
2: Making matters harder for the defenders, a Paraguay side the Aussies believe thrive in what assistant Paul Okon called unorganised chaos this week.
3: It seems that way at times, but they're very organised. They know what they're doing.
4: In South America, they don't back down to anyone, but, you know, neither do we.
2: The Socceroos know a win or a draw here at the San Francisco Bay Area Stadium will secure safe passage to Dallas and a round of 32 showdown with the second place team in Group G. That is currently Iran.
3: To be in this position, third game in our hands to go through, it's a great position to be in.
2: For the 17 World Cup first-timers in this squad, this is the biggest game of their lives, and to a certain extent, they're stepping into the unknown. One thing that is for certain, though, a repeat of their subpar first half performance against the US in Seattle, well, that could have big consequences. In Santa Clara, California, Luke Doherty, Sky News.
1: Baltimore Sport and the Rabbitohs have spoiled Mitch Moses' 250th NRL match, downing the Eels 32-12. South Sydney scoring 20 unanswered points in the second half to move into fourth on the live ladder.
5: Mitch Moses making a return for his 250th NRL game, but it was another veteran seizing the moment.
6: Left. Murray in front of the post. Walker goes all the way. 36 years of age. There's still a bit of go in those legs.
5: Brandon Smith making his presence known before serving up South Sydney's second.
6: Brandon Smith, you and Aiken. Rabbitohs have got their second. And Brandon Smith is winning over the Rabbitohs faithful.
5: Jason Ryles far from impressed with Parramatta's first 15 minutes, but he didn't have to wait long for their fortunes to change.
6: It's Tua Lugi with a leap. He got it. He batted it back. Moses, floating ball over the top. Kelly with a step. Kelly with a fend. Kelly!
5: The Rabbitohs' desperate defence helping them to a 12-6 half-time lead. The Eels not wasting a single set after the break.
6: Catch there. Russell Katonga. Parramatta score. Talon De Silva.
5: Ed Corsi restoring the Rabbits' lead before taking an intercept that would extend their advantage even further.
6: Ashton Ward right to the line. Jai Gray, Talas Duncan, he's a gem.
5: Corsi leaving the field with a corked quad, South slipping through the Eels' defence.
6: Ward left, here they go, Walker through again.
5: Cody Walker collecting a double, his wizardry rubbing off on Talas Duncan.
6: On it comes, Talas Duncan the doubler. He gets two again against Parramatta.
5: The Rabbitohs scoring four unanswered tries to seal a 20-point victory, recording back-to-back wins for the first time since April. Sophie Norris, Fox Sports News. South slipping through the Eels' defence.
6: Ward left. Here.

0: Has made them pay.
1: Reina burst through the pack. Two in a row for the Lions. He's unstoppable when he's like that.
0: The Lions looked like keeping the Swans goalless in the first term. That was until Chad Warner had a say, kicking one from outside 50. The Brisbane would still go into quarter time up 4-2.
1: To quickly answer the Swans. Good looking finish. Just clears the goal umpire's hat.
0: Goalless in the first 10, 6 goals in the next 10. The Swans would burst out of the blocks quickly in the second, 2 majors from Charlie Curnow helping things, but 3 straight majors following swung momentum firmly in the Lions' favour.
1: And spectacular. Bailey. 3 in a row for Brisbane there.
0: Sydney struggling to get out of their own back half. Brisbane with a 27-point lead at the big break.
2: There's the ultimate coach killer sailing straight through the middle.
0: Warner wasn't going to lie down without a fight. The goal of the night, sitting down the Lions.
1: Continues to run. A dodge. 3 bounces. Kick the goal, Chad. 3 bounces and a finish to match.
0: Brisbane had all the answers, though, having won 6 of 8 games when leading at halftime this year. This one's certainly on its way to becoming 7.
1: Reina, so hard to tackle, as evidenced by... He is unstoppable when he bursts like that, Reina. Just flexes them and they disappear. He's got 3.
0: This one taken off Logan Morris.
3: That's a horrible call. That's a horrendous call. Unless they're saying that he kicked it inside the line. How is the umpire called play on there?
0: But not to worry for the home side. The reigning premiers running away with it.
2: From 4.
0: And how about a bit of air time to finish?
4: That's the question that...
2: Logan!
0: 126 points, the most the Swans have conceded this year with a tough month of games ahead. Jared Pollard, Fox Sports News.
5: And don't forget, for more live and breaking sport, tune in to Fox Sports News at 500. Now it's time for a look at the latest forecast. Here's Sky News weather meteorologist Tamsin Green.
6: It's an unsettled end to the week across the west with a strong cold front and a deep area of low pressure starting to drive in there, bringing showers, thunderstorms and strong winds. Staying mainly dry with sunny spells for Adelaide, a good deal of cloud at first there for Melbourne, but a greater chance of some sunshine developing as the afternoon goes on. Partly cloudy skies can be expected for both Hobart and Canberra. Meanwhile, we are looking at those coastal showers continuing to feed in for both Sydney and also Brisbane. Meanwhile, Darwin will be seeing plenty of sunshine to wrap up your week. We've got all the latest for you over on Channel 601.
5: Coming up after the break, world news overnight, including the latest on the earthquakes that have shaken Venezuela, the death toll currently standing at 164.
7: Sky News will be back after this short break.

0: At least 164 people have been killed after two earthquakes struck Venezuela. ASIO boss claims agencies are ready for the final ISIS bride's return home. Labor's tax changes have passed into law in a big win for first home buyers, but inflation remains a thorn in the Treasurer's side. And a new political party in Canberra, Two Teals, have combined forces without a dedicated leader. In Fox Sports News tonight, a shorthanded Rabbitohs side dominates the second half to defeat the Eels and move into the NRL's top four.
1: And in weather, we're looking at wet and windy conditions sweeping in across the west of WA. Meanwhile, coastal showers and inland showers will be developing in the east. We've got all the latest for you over on Channel 601.
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0: Good evening. Thanks for your company here this evening on Newsnight. Well, Venezuela has activated an emergency declaration, shutting schools and hospitals in the wake of two major earthquakes. At least 164 people are confirmed dead and more than 900 are injured. But there are fears that the true death toll will be in the tens of thousands. These are live pictures on your screen now of Caracas in Venezuela, where those earthquakes struck. It's just gone 10 a.m. there, local time. Now, as we mentioned, 164 people are confirmed dead, almost 1,000 reported injured. And there are reports that more than 10,000 people are being reported missing. So that death toll could rise into potentially the tens of thousands. We have seen a 7.2 and 7.5 magnitude earthquake strike this region. Now, they were among the strongest to strike Venezuela in more than a century. Workers there still searching through the rubble, looking for any signs of life and attempting those rescues. Now, a state of emergency is in place and the US and UK have offered assistance. The United Nations also calling for swift international support. Our reporter Lauren Forbes has more.
3: A frantic search for survivors in Venezuela's capital. Rescuers scrambling through rubble, where buildings once stood. As darkness blankets Caracas, families gather in the streets, desperate and searching for answers.
4: When we went downstairs, the scene was like a horror movie. We had to climb over the rubble and everything.
5: The building moved from side to side because it was incredible.
6: Several walls in the area collapsed, and it was really strong. We're expecting some aftershocks.
3: The first earthquake, initially measured at magnitude 7.2, struck shortly after 6 o'clock on Wednesday evening, local time. Its epicenter, west of the city of Morón, around 168 kilometres from Caracas. Less than a minute later, a second and more powerful magnitude 7.5 tremor hit. Smoke was seen rising above the skyline, buildings swaying across the capital. At Simón Bolívar International Airport, just north of Caracas, travellers ran for cover as the ceiling gave way. Smoke and debris quickly filled the terminal. The airport has since been shut down. Many Venezuelans were at home enjoying a public holiday when the ground suddenly began to shake. Authorities fear mass casualties. A tsunami warning was briefly issued for parts of the Caribbean before being lifted. The earthquakes are among the strongest to strike Venezuela in more than a century. The tremors so powerful, they were felt across several states. A country shaken in seconds, now facing a long stretch of fear, rubble and uncertainty. Lauren Forbes, Sky News.
0: US President Donald Trump has responded to the earthquakes in Venezuela. In a post on Truth Social, he writes, "The two major earthquakes that just hit the great people of Venezuela are both massive in scale and have left a devastating number of deaths. The USA stands ready, willing and able to help. I have instructed all agencies of our government to get ready to move quickly. We will be there for our new friend and great friends. Early reports are not good. US Secretary of State Marco Rubio has outlined some specific ways America will assist Venezuela.
7: Airport there is badly damaged, so we'll have to rely on the Department of War to deploy assets there. And then we're also helping them with some overhead imagery, especially in coastal areas where they don't have full visibility over what the damage has been or what the impact has been. Those are the acute, like short-term needs over the next 48 to 72 hours, because in search and rescue, you're trying to get to people while you can still save their lives. They're buried under rubble.
0: And Foreign Affairs Minister Penny Wong has also responded to the deadly earthquakes. In a post on Twitter, she says, "Our thoughts are with the people of Venezuela, the Australian-Venezuelan community, and all those affected by the devastating earthquakes in Venezuela. We send our deepest condolences following this dreadful tragedy." Well, to news back home now, and Labor's controversial tax changes are now law, passing through both houses of parliament. It's a win for first-time buyers, but unemployment and stubborn inflation is troubling consumers and economists.
8: One nation and a three-truck convoy outside the parliament, but inside, the numbers were with the government.
9: Our legislation has just passed the Senate.
8: Changes to tax, including restricting negative gearing incentives for property and removing capital gains tax incentives for investments, passing through the parliament with the support of the Greens.
10: Why does this Prime Minister, the leader of this dishonest government, want to pull up the ladder on hard-working Australians?
9: So we understand that Australians are under financial pressure, which is why we're not just identifying issues. Order. We're actually doing something about it.
11: Put simply, this bill will increase the bill for every Australian taxpayer.
12: This tax reform bill passing the House today is a win for workers. It's a win for first home buyers.
8: Tonight, there are more hard-working Australians than ever before. Unemployment falling from 4.5 to 4.4% seasonally adjusted, with an extra 40,300 jobs added in May.
13: Increases in tax won't help investment, and it won't help business create more jobs and employ more Australians in the future.
14: While Labor was celebrating, some Teals were collaborating, forming a new party to contest the next election.
15: I'm not the least bit concerned about a party I can't remember the name of.
8: The name is Community Strong Australia, headed by former independents Allegra Spender and Zali Steggall.
16: This is community up rather than top down.
17: Come and build a better future. Don't just be focused on blaming or being angry.
8: Two Teals on board, two more, they say, considering.
18: Planning on joining the new independent party?
19: No, I'm not.
18: Are you feeling intimidated?
20: No, we always knew there were a party. What's changed?
18: Teals are forming a new party. You intimidated?
0: The former Reserve Bank governor has blasted Labor's tax changes. While Philip Lowe supports alterations to tax concessions on property investments, he doesn't believe the policy will lift housing supply, but rather reconfigure ownership. He also believes changes outside of property would only damage the investments needed to lift the country's dwindling productivity rate. Dr. Lowe emphasises the move is the wrong one, saying, "To our detriment that they've done that, I think it's a mistake to extend the changes, the capital gains tax, to risk bearing assets, because to say before what we want to do is to make Australia a great place to invest, expand, innovate and hire people, and increasing a capital gains tax on assets whose value rises because of enterprise works against that." ASIO boss Mike Burgess has told Sky News that agencies are ready for the return home of the final ISIS bride. The government says every possible monitoring measure will be used to keep the community safe.
21: Emerging from the shadows, Australia's spy boss had a confronting message.
22: We cannot stop every terrorist, just as we cannot catch every spy.
21: It's been revealed 14 significant terror-related cases have been resolved since the Bondi attack last December. The nation's terror threat level remains at probable. The Director General telling Sky News even that level underestimates the danger Australia is facing.
23: I believe probable doesn't quite describe that.
24: Maybe another level in between?
23: Well, I don't know if it's another level. It might be some the way we describe the current threat level.
21: The return of the final so-called ISIS bride and her daughter from the Middle East also high on his radar.
23: We know about this person. We understand them greatly. That's our day job. If we see something that's concerning, we or the police will act.
21: The Sydney woman was issued a temporary exclusion order in May. The Home Affairs Minister now confirms she's been issued a permit to return home.
1: We received the final advice yesterday that we can no longer have an exclusion condition any longer for her. We've checked with our agencies. They are ready.
2: Government sources have told Sky News it obtained legal advice that there was no lawful way to prevent the woman from returning home once she requested a return permit.
4: This temporary exclusion order, which was a reason for them not to come back to Australia and to keep Australians safe now, isn't worth the paper it's written on.
21: Tony Burke says the woman will face every possible monitoring measure.
1: For example, she will have to report and we will have to know where she lives, where she works, where she studies. She cannot use any telecommunications device without 24 hours notice being given, and that applies to a phone, to an email account, so that there will be a very high level of scrutiny and surveillance, and we have gone absolutely to the legal limit that we're able to.
21: ASIO vowing to monitor her return very closely.
23: She is an Australian citizen. She is entitled to come back. Your viewers can be assured, though, that my agency understands what we're looking at here, and this person will get the full coverage needed.
21: Trudy McIntosh, Sky News, Canberra.
0: Teal members of Parliament, Ali Stegall and Allegra Spender, are launching a new political party. It's marking a bold departure from independent politics toward a more unified national force.
5: Striding towards the next election race.
19: We're on the start line. They're literally on the start line.
5: Zali Stegall and Allegra Spender, the two inaugural members of a new leaderless party.
19: Sorry.
5: Trying not to step on each other's toes. Community Strong Australia is offering voters a centrist alternative as support for One Nation rises and the coalition struggles to win back voters.
17: People are frustrated and tired of the status quo. The major parties have contributed to the situation we are in.
5: The decision to form a new party was made after Labor and the coalition joined forces last year to pass new electoral laws, including spending and donation caps, which Teal independents argue put smaller players at a disadvantage.
25: This is about spending and donation caps, isn't it?
19: No, it isn't actually. I think this is an opportunity to make a real difference.
5: The proposed party plans to back candidates in both the House and the Senate.
15: I'm not the least bit concerned about a party I can't remember the name of.
17: Look, again, I think Tim Wilson probably has bigger things to worry about.
5: To gain minority party status and the extra resources and recognition that come with it, Community Strong Australia would need to recruit at least three more parliamentary members.
26: Planning on joining the new independent party?
27: No, I'm not. Whatever my colleagues on the crossbench choose to do, they'll do it with honour and integrity, and I wish them well.
5: As they embark on their journey down the centre. Reuben Spargo, Sky News, Canberra.
0: South Australia's poultry industry is on high alert after the state's first case of bird flu was detected. Government officials are inspecting the area where the H5 virus was detected to ensure no further spreading.
28: Suited up in protective gear, staff alongside PRSA officials taking no risks after handling a petrel infected with the highly contagious bird flu.
29: The facility is just on lockdown, so no animals in and out, no rescue vehicles or equipment in and out until it's all been cleared over by PRSA.
28: A body boarder, the first person to have contact with the bird last week, which he says was struggling in the surf off Knights Beach in Port Elliot.
30: Yeah, we're in the surf comp mid-heat and the bird just flew in between us all and, just sat floating around between us.
28: And did it actually bite you?
30: No, just missed me. It was close. Very close.
28: Staff who then treated it or anyone who came in contact with it have been directed to take antivirals. Five other birds at the centre are being monitored, including this little penguin named Cheese.
29: We do keep them very segregated, so none of them have really had close contact with the infected bird. Fingers crossed that the birds are all okay. We're really hopeful that our little penguin comes back with a negative result and he can be released in the coming weeks.
28: A bird flu outbreak has the potential to wipe out the poultry industry. Farms are now on high alert, including Feather and Peck on the Fleurieu Peninsula.
31: It's devastating. It's devastating for farmers if it does happen. So, of course, we're just being extra vigilant. How do you stop wild birds coming onto your property? And the short answer is you can't, but you do minimise access to open water.
28: Government authorities held a statewide meeting last night to reassure farmers. And while bird flu can't be transmitted through cooked chicken or eggs, the public health advice is to talk to your GP if you think you've come in contact with an infected bird.
3: It is possible for humans to catch bird flu, but you have to have really close contact with an infected bird. And by that I mean you have to be touching the bird.
28: Staff here at the Wildlife Centre say there has been an increase of sightings of the petrel bird along the coast. Anyone who sees a sick bird is urged not to touch it and to call authorities.
6: Record what the bird has been doing and then report it. The State Emergency Centre has now been stood up in South Australia, so that work across agencies is happening.
28: The Premier says the department is constantly testing birds of concern.
6: Over 760 different samples have taken place. Much of that has been through since the 1st of January. Much of that has been through proactive surveillance, proactive testing.
0: Stay with us. Coming up on Newsnight, Karl Stefanovic's radio career in jeopardy after Channel 9 dumps the veteran journalist.
7: Sky News will be back after this short break.

0: Sky News will be back after this short break.
1: Welcome back. Well, One Nation's leader says her vision for Australia is welcoming and accepting of people from other backgrounds. But Pauline Hanson is facing growing questions about what her monocultural society would look like.
2: Trucking into town. One Nation's campaign rolls its way to Canberra.
3: I love it! I love it!
2: What's going on here, Senator Hanson?
3: Oh, look, how can you miss that? Stop Labor, fire the liar.
2: Funds from the party's $5 million fundraiser driving the message home.
3: People are sick and tired of this government. He's just destroyed this nation.
2: Pauline Hanson says she wants to end multiculturalism and replace it with an Australian monoculture. People are wondering exactly what that means. Can you describe it for us?
3: I know, it's because we've always had multiculturalism rammed down us. And it's basically saying we have our culture, we have our identity, we have our Australian larrikinism. Many migrants come here and say, Pauline, you're right.
2: In a debate about semantics...
3: We are one nation, we are, and it should be one language.
2: Pauline Hanson and Angus Taylor are increasingly speaking with one voice.
4: Those common set of values must include a respect for our law, the freedoms of religion and speech.
3: Freedom of speech and religion and the rule of law.
4: A fair go for all Australians. Our parliamentary democracy.
3: A fair go, tolerance, secular democracy.
2: Both Labor and the Coalition are well aware of the political threat One Nation poses, but between protests and political attacks, so far nothing is slowing Pauline Hanson down. Not even the passage of time.
5: I'm relatively new as a politician. I only came in 2013. My two big rivals in the Parliament came in 1996, the same year.
2: Cameron Redden's Sky News, Canberra.
1: Vision has emerged of the incident that has sparked allegations within the Victorian Liberal Party after an MP claimed they were assaulted by a fellow party member at a function. State political reporter Georgie Dickerson has the details.
6: The incident that sparked allegations within the Liberal Party occurred on May 23 at a community event.
7: The party's involved in Moira Deeming, who is accusing former opposition leader Matthew Guy of assault. Matthew Guy has strenuously denied the allegation and is considering legal advice to potentially sue his colleague for defamation. In the vision, you can see the two MPs sitting around a large circle table at a community event. There is dancing and would be loud noise in the background. Moira Deeming leans in to speak to Matthew Guy. This is when he places a hand on the shoulder of Moira Deeming, a moment that lasts a few seconds. A formal report was made by Ms. Deeming to police on June 16. The opposition leader Jess Wilson would not provide an on-camera interview in relation to the allegations, but says, "This matter is now with Victoria Police and it would be inappropriate for me to comment further. Like every other Victorian, the parties involved deserve due process, the presumption of innocence and their privacy respected while this is investigated. I remain focused on issues that matter to Victorians and earning their trust so our state can have a fresh start in November." The Allan Labor government demanded the opposition leader answer a series of 10 questions in relation to the matter, including when she was first made aware of the allegation and if it had been referred to the Parliamentary Integrity Commission.
8: These are questions that go to the heart of the leadership of the Liberal Party. They go to allegations of very serious matters about an alleged assault by one Liberal Party member of Parliament against a colleague in their party room. These are the questions that Jess Wilson, as the leader of the Liberal Party, needs to come forward and answer today.
7: The incident comes less than 6 months out from the state election and will add pressure to opposition leader Jess Wilson, who had started to bring stability back within the party after a tumultuous few years and was beginning to capitalise on growing dissatisfaction with the government.
6: Victoria Police is continuing to look into the alleged incident.
1: Well, Channel 9's viewers may soon be waking up to a new face as Karl Stefanovic is dumped from the broadcaster. The move follows his decision to interview a far-right activist on his personal podcast.
9: Is this Karl Stefanovic's final act on the Today Show?
10: We would like to say something very special.
9: Last Friday, celebrating a colleague's birthday. It was his side hustle, an independent podcast, which has cast serious doubt on his TV career at Nine.
11: Tommy Robinson's on the show tonight. And Tommy, how are you feeling?
12: I'm good. Can I ask you a question?
11: Yes.
12: Keir Starmer is a...
9: Robinson is a far-right activist, the founder of an anti-Islam movement who served several stints in jail for assault and contempt of court.
13: I really do admire your tenacity and the courage that you're showing in trying to stand up for what you believe is right.
9: But for his employer, it was the end of the road. The Prime Minister and other MPs cautiously concerned.
14: You go down that road and you get further and further out on the edges.
15: It's important that we turn the temperature down here and that we're not using our own voice to divide Australians.
9: Politicians are divided as well.
16: I don't think journalists should lose their jobs for talking to people. In fact, that is the job of a journalist.
3: Hey, guess what, Carl? I'm looking for someone in my office. You know, I want some advisors in my office. So, Carl, you know, come and apply for a job with me.
9: His CV is long and colourful.
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9: 20 years hosting the Today Show, major news events and big stars. In 2011, he won the coveted Gold Logie. The $2 million question now... who might take over? And the fallout from Carl's interview is ongoing. He will skip his scheduled radio program tomorrow with Eddie Maguire. And the speculation ARN might pull the plug altogether after just two shows. Once the highest paid star on television, Karl Stefanovic may well be left with just his podcast.
1: For the third consecutive day, beaches in Sydney's east have been closed after a great white sharks were spotted metres from the shore. New drone technology is assisting in the early detection of the animals as the state government continues to reject calls for a shark cull. Senior reporter Matt Taylor has this report.
19: An all too familiar sight at Sydney's Bondi Beach this week. Closed to swimmers and surfers as large schools of bait fish attract great whites closer to the shore. Another spotted this morning, this time by a private drone operator, warning early morning surfers of the impending danger.
20: I'm going to tell these guys with my light in them.
19: As coastal waters cool in the winter months, shark experts warn great white sightings will become more frequent as the species hunts for food closer to shore. Under pressure to protect the state's beaches, the New South Wales government is forging ahead with a technology-based approach.
21: We definitely think that we need to do more around shark mitigation. We're going to have a bit more to say about that relatively soon. But no, absolutely, we can't tell everybody that we can offer them complete protection and all and every beach in New South Wales. We can't tell them that because there are hundreds of beaches in New South Wales. We certainly do think that drones are going to play a big, big role in shark mitigation. But they're not the entire solution, they're a very important part of the solution, and we definitely think we're going to need to do more.
19: The state government rejecting calls for a shark cull and finding support from its federal colleagues.
22: We need to observe what kind of new technologies might be available. There's some shark deterrent technologies that are proving to be relatively more effective.
19: The latest sightings here at Bondi follow a spate of shark attacks at Sydney beaches in recent months. A survivor of one of those attacks returning to the water. 27-year-old Andre Deruta was surfing at Manly on the northern beaches in January when he was bitten by a bull shark. He lost his right leg below the knee, having to undergo intense rehabilitation. His mother sharing this video. Matt Taylor, Sky News, Sydney.
1: A huge inner-city Brisbane space initially intended to be an Olympic Games venue will now become a private sector residential development. It's as Labor takes aim at the government's infrastructure program in its budget reply. Harry Clark filed this report.
23: 7 hectares of Brisbane riverfront built into a sprawling apartment and retail complex. The industrial headquarters of recycling giant Visy will now become a towering addition to the CBD skyline.
24: It's the site that's been in operation for over 100 years.
0: but all good things must come to an end to make way for even better things.
23: The busy site had been flagged by the former government as a potential media centre for the 2032 Olympics. Instead, it will become a 4,000-home, 13-building development with more than a hectare of public waterside parkland built by Lendlease.
0: People of Brisbane, the people of Queensland are owed much more than a broadcasting centre for the Olympic and Paralympic Games. The broadcasting centre for the Olympic and Paralympic Games will be held at the Brisbane Convention and Exhibition Centre.
23: Queensland Labor is attacking the government over its infrastructure program unveiled in this week's budget.
4: When we could be building for the future, this government is delaying almost $5 billion in projects our growing state needs.
23: The highlight from opposition leader Stephen Miles' budget reply speech, a pledge to waive vehicle registration fees for apprentice trainees and their supervisors if Labor is re-elected in 2028.
4: It represents a saving of up to $590 a year, which is massive for an apprentice whose weekly wage can start from as little as $640 a week. It's just one thing we can do to get more Queenslanders on the tools on Queensland job sites.
23: The Premier and Cabinet Ministers will spend the next week touring the state and selling the budget to Queenslanders. Estimates will begin next month. In Brisbane, Harry Clark, Sky News.
1: Stay with us. Coming up on Newsnight, America celebrates its 250th year of independence the only way it knows how.
10: Sky News. We'll be back after this short break.

0: Sky News will be back after this short break.
1: Welcome back. Well, Donald Trump has promised the biggest party America has ever seen for its 250th birthday. Today, kicking off 2 weeks of celebrations. The launch was a major spectacle put on with military flyover and the scream of roaring jets, and a president declaring his is the greatest country on earth. Washington correspondent Jonathan Kersley has more.
2: This was America's party, a show of the USA. The launch of the Great American State Fair, a showcase of the states and territories in the heart of Washington, D.C.
3: God bless America!
2: Musical acts withdrew, so Donald Trump put himself centre stage.
4: Hello, Washington, and a very big hello to America. Today we have the largest economy on earth. We have the strongest military on earth. We have the most powerful technology on earth. We have the greatest culture on earth. And above all, we have the greatest people on earth.
2: But this fast became a midterm campaign rally.
4: No tax on tips, no tax on overtime, and no tax on Social Security for our great seniors.
2: There was flyover after flyover. A celebration of military might.
4: When the bad guys see those planes come, they say, we give up.
2: And a claim of victory against Iran.
4: Today, Iran has no Navy, no Air Force, no anti-aircraft capacity, no missile launches, no manufacturing, and their leadership has been obliterated. And for the first time in 3,000 years, we are finally going to have peace in the Middle East. Oil prices are plummeting downward today. It hit a new low, and the world is a much safer place.
2: Thousands of people gathered on the National Mall, from ordinary Americans, loyal supporters of the president, to members of his inner circle.
5: We're in a period of celebrating our nation's birthday and really finding the things that bind us together rather than things that drive us apart.
6: Man, this is celebrating our history, right? Only in America you can get up every single morning and say, hey, do I want to make a sacrifice to be what I want to be, or do I want to come with excuses to complain about it? And if you don't have excuses, there's nothing you can't achieve. And that's what's great about America.
2: President Donald Trump used some well-worn lines tonight, but he also looked to the future on this, the night that America kicked off its 250th birthday celebrations. And he said the party on July 4 would go out with a big bang.
4: Largest fireworks display in world history. There has never been anything like the United States of America, and together we are making it bigger and better and stronger and far more exceptional than ever before.
2: On the National Mall, Jonathan Kersley, Sky News.
1: Severe weather is causing havoc and destruction in the US, including flooding, hail and strong winds. An out-of-control wildfire has also burnt thousands of acres of land.
7: The Cottonwood Fire could end up being the most catastrophic wildfire in Utah history.
8: Because the fire has been so destructive, because it's burning so hot and so fast, we haven't been able to get in and assess all of the loss there, but it's certainly catastrophic.
7: Tens of thousands of acres are already scorched. As of Wednesday night, officials say it was 0% contained.
8: We knew it was going to be a very difficult fire season, knew it would start early, and sure enough, it has happened.
7: Other parts of the nation are also dealing with significant meteorological problems. Residents across Colorado are on high alert as forecasters are calling for hail, strong winds, and tornadoes, which are expected to last throughout Thursday and into Friday. Over in Oklahoma, people are confronting the aftermath of heavy rains that caused floods, sending crews to perform water rescues from Tulsa to Ataka County.
9: We saved them all, got them all out of their vehicles, no injuries. So we're lucky in that aspect.
7: And in West Virginia, massive downpours drenched Logan and Boone counties, leaving people with a lot of cleanup to do.
10: Got 4 feet in my garage, 2 feet in my house. It was up above my hood on my tractor. It was a major mess.
1: The UK has experienced its hottest ever June day, breaking a 50-year record. Rail passengers have been told to avoid unnecessary travel and hundreds of thousands of children given an early mark from school. A rare red warning for extreme heat is in place across England and Wales, which means there is a danger to life. Currently, these live temperatures are on your screen at the moment, the current temperature in Europe, where you can see those areas of darker red shading, temperatures exceeding 40 degrees. Right now in London, it is 32, currently sitting at 40 degrees in Paris.
11: Extreme weather brings extreme demand. I've joined paramedics from the London Ambulance Service as they respond to a surge in heat-related emergency calls. But that doesn't mean the capital grinds to a complete halt. Our paramedic, Ben, stops to take a call.
12: So Ben's on the phone to a colleague who has just attended an emergency call out. The patient he went to see had a heat-related fall. They were faint and they needed to be seen. Now that's typical, the sort of extreme heat-related call-outs that these paramedics will be attending, heat stroke, sunstroke. Now it might not sound like a lot, but when those numbers start stacking up, you can see how that starts putting more pressure on the system.
11: This patient is typical of the kind of heat-related attendances that paramedics are responding to. Extreme heat puts strain on the body, causing people to collapse, struggle to breathe, or experience heart problems. And it can also worsen existing health conditions. Paramedics say they're seeing some patients become seriously unwell very quickly.
12: It was a member of the public who called out the ambulance service, and they found a male collapse in the street, suspected heat stroke, and the paramedic is just going through his checks, he's talking to the patient, and then he's taking his blood pressure, making sure that there isn't something more serious going on.
13: Obviously, this, when the heat gets to this extent, people just either food, not drinking enough water, or just long-standing health problems, just exacerbates them, like asthma and other respiratory problems, heart problems and stuff like that.
11: During May's heatwave, the London Ambulance Service took a record 8,000 calls to its 999 service in just one day. That's the highest level of demand since the height of the COVID pandemic.
14: We've got about 400 extra ambulances on duty over the week, and we're expecting to see a lot of additional activity for people that are fainting, they've got difficulty in breathing and feeling generally unwell out in the street.
11: The hottest June day on record has now been officially recorded, but the warnings are that these extreme spells will become more frequent, and that means so will the health challenges they bring. Across the country, hundreds of schools were closed or adjusted their timetables, but not every childcare setting has shut its doors. At this Childminders Centre, staff spent the day helping children stay cool with paddling pool, shaded play areas, and plenty of fresh fruit and water.
15: We can jump in catapults.
16: Yeah, and we can eat ice cream, and we can go out and play with each other.
17: I like it when it's warmer too, but I like it when it's summer.
11: While the heat is putting pressure on some services, for others, like these children, it's a chance to enjoy a record-breaking start to the summer. Ashish Joshi, Sky News.
1: To news back home, and police in New South Wales will be given permanent knife-wanding powers after a successful 18-month trial based on Jack's Law. But the family behind Jack's Law is taking aim at Victoria's Premier for failing to introduce the bill in her state.
18: The father of Jack Beasley, a Queensland teenager who was fatally stabbed in 2019 during a night out with friends, has played a key role in the formation of Jack's Law, a legislation that allows police to use handheld metal detectors without a warrant in public places like train stations, shopping centres and sporting events.
19: No other family wants to go through what we have been through and are still going through, so to have these laws now made permanent here in New South Wales, it's absolutely fantastic.
18: The New South Wales government will introduce legislation to make Jack's Law permanent while expanding powers to major entertainment venues. Since 2023, police have seized more than 15,000 knives from public places and taken action against 8,000 people.
20: It demonstrates that there are a volume of people out there prepared to carry dangerous weapons with bad intentions. And there's a whole variety of reasons as what excuses people might give us.
21: They think that they are leaving home with a knife in their back pocket, keeping them safe. It's the exact opposite. It makes you a target.
18: Since Queensland introduced Jack's law, other states have followed suit, including New South Wales and Western Australia. One state, however, has yet to adopt it.
19: They don't have Jack's law down there in Victoria, and obviously they need Jack's law down there in Victoria. They've got a massive, massive problem down there.
18: Brett has met with Victorian Premier Jacinta Allen, as well as the Victorian Police Force.
19: I've had meetings with the Victorian Police. They love it. They wish they had the same powers that everyone else does, but I don't sort of understand. She did tell me that she has the strongest knife laws in the country, and, well, she doesn't, and I told her that.
18: Brett says he's currently in discussions with New Zealand and Canada about introducing Jack's law there. Crystal Wu, Sky News Sydney.
1: After the break, all the sport and football fever has hit Australia as the Socceroos gear up to take on Paraguay.
0: Sky News will be back after this short break.

0: Sky News will be back after this short break.
1: Welcome back to News Night. Well, a blow for the Socceroos with confirmation defender Jacob Italiano will miss their crucial World Cup group stage clash with Paraguay. Reporter Luke Doherty has more from Santa Clara, California, where the match will be played.
2: Right back has been a problem position for the Socceroos due to injuries. Jacob Italiano looked to have solved it before hurting himself at training.
3: Adductor injury, we don't know the extent of it as yet. We'll do some further tests in the coming days, but he won't be available for this game.
2: Whether Popovic calls on Jason Guerrier to replace Italiano remains to be seen. His absence means three instead of four members of his five-man backline, Jordi Bosz, Harry Suter and Ale Chikati, will enter the game one yellow card away from missing their potential round of 32 match through suspension.
4: You can't let that sort of affect your match, because I think, at least myself, I'd rather go past the round and get a yellow card than not pass at all.
2: Making matters harder for the defenders, a Paraguay side the Aussies believe thrive in what assistant Paul Okon called unorganised chaos this week.
3: It seems that way at times, but they're very organised. They know what they're doing.
4: In South America, they don't back down to anyone, but, you know, neither do we.
2: The Socceroos know a win or a draw here at the San Francisco Bay Area Stadium will secure safe passage to Dallas and a round of 32 showdown with the second place team in Group G. That is currently Iran.
3: To be in this position, third game in our hands to go through, it's a great position to be in.
2: For the 17 World Cup first-timers in this squad, this is the biggest game of their lives, and to a certain extent, they're stepping into the unknown. One thing that is for certain, though, a repeat of their subpar first-half performance against the US in Seattle, well, that could have big consequences. In Santa Clara, California, Luke Doherty, Sky News.
1: Baltimore Sport and the Rabbitohs have spoiled Mitch Moses' 250th NRL match, downing the Eels 32-12. South Sydney scoring 20 unanswered points in the second half to move into fourth on the live ladder.
5: Mitch Moses making a return for his 250th NRL game, but it was another veteran seizing the moment.
6: Left. Murray in front of the post. Walker goes all the way. 36 years of age. There's still a bit of go in those legs.
5: Brandon Smith making his presence known before serving up South Sydney's second.
6: Brandon Smith, you and Aiken. Rabbitohs have got their second. And Brandon Smith is winning over the Rabbitohs faithful.
5: Jason Ryles far from impressed with Parramatta's first 15 minutes, but he didn't have to wait long for their fortunes to change.
6: It's Tuilagi with a leap. He got it. He batted it back. Moses, floating ball over the top. Kelly with a step. Kelly with a fend. Kelly!
5: The Rabbitohs' desperate defence helping them to a 12-6 half-time lead. The Eels not wasting a single set after the break.
6: Catch there. Russell Katoga. Parramatta score. Talon De Silva.
5: Ed Corsi restoring the Rabbits' lead before taking an intercept that would extend their advantage even further.
6: Ashton Ward right to the line. Jai Gray, Tellers Duncan, he's a gem.
5: Corsi leaving the field with a corked quad, South slipping through the Eels' defence.
6: Ward left, here they go, Walker's through again.
5: Cody Walker collecting a double, his wizardry rubbing off on Tallis Duncan.
6: On it comes, Tallis Duncan the doubler. He gets two again against Parramatta.
5: The Rabbitohs scoring four unanswered tries to seal a 20-point victory, recording back-to-back wins for the first time since April. Sophie Norris, Fox Sports News.
1: The Brisbane Lions have signalled their intentions to push for a third straight flag, humbling the Sydney Swans by 43 points at the Gabba. Brisbane kicked the first goal of the contest midway through the first half and led for every minute from there.
7: Errol Goulden back for the Swans against the reigning premiers. Despite having twice as many marks in the first 10 minutes, Sydney couldn't capitalise, even with a bit of home crowd advice, and the Lions made them pay.
8: Reina burst through the pack. Two in a row
7: The Lions looked like keeping the Swans goalless in the first term. That was until Chad Warner had a say, kicking one from outside 50. But Brisbane would still go into quarter time up 4-2.
8: To quickly answer the Swans. Good looking finish. Just clears the goal umpire's hat.
7: Goalless in the first 10, 6 goals, and the Lions made them pay.
8: Reiner burst through the pack.

0: Going to lie down without a fight. The goal of the night, sitting down the Lions.
1: Continues to run. A dodge. Three bounces. Kick the goal, Chad. Three bounces and a finish to match.
0: Brisbane had all the answers, though, having won 6 of 8 games when leading at halftime this year. This one's certainly on its way to becoming 7.
1: Rayner, so hard to tackle, as evidenced by. He is unstoppable when he bursts like that, Rayner. Just flexes them and they disappear. He's got 3.
0: This one taken off Logan Morris.
2: That's a horrible call. That's a horrendous call. Unless they're saying that he kicked it inside the line. How is the umpire called play on there?
0: But not to worry for the home side. The reigning premiers running away with it.
1: From 48, Hugh Danny Cool.
0: And how about a bit of air time to finish?
3: That's the question that...
0: 126 points, the most the Swans have conceded this year with a tough month of games ahead. Jared Pollard, Fox Sports News.
4: And don't forget, for more live and breaking sport, tune in to Fox Sports News at 500. 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Here's Sky News weather meteorologist Tamsin Green.
5: It's an unsettled end to the week across the west with a strong cold front and a deep area of low pressure starting to drive in there, bringing showers, thunderstorms and strong winds. Staying mainly dry with sunny spells for Adelaide, a good deal of cloud at first there for Melbourne, but a greater chance of some sunshine developing as the afternoon goes on. Partly cloudy skies can be expected for both Hobart and Canberra. Meanwhile, we are looking at those coastal showers continuing to feed in for both Sydney and also Brisbane. Meanwhile, Darwin will be seeing plenty of sunshine to wrap up your week. We've got all the latest for you over on Channel 601.
4: Coming up after the break, world news overnight, including the latest on the earthquakes that have shaken Venezuela. The death toll currently standing at 164.
6: Sky News will be back after this short break.

0: At least 164 people have been killed after two earthquakes struck Venezuela. As your boss claims, agencies are ready for the final ISIS bride's return home. Labor's tax changes have passed into law in a big win for first home buyers, but inflation remains a thorn in the Treasurer's side. And a new political party in Canberra, Two Teals, have combined forces without a dedicated leader. In Fox Sports News tonight, a shorthanded Rabbitohs side dominates the second half to defeat the Eels and move into the NRL's top four.
1: And in weather, we're looking at wet and windy conditions sweeping in across the west of WA. Meanwhile, coastal showers and inland showers will be developing in the east. We've got all the latest for you over on Channel 601.
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0: Good evening. Thanks for your company here this evening on Newsnight. Well, Venezuela has activated an emergency declaration, shutting schools and hospitals in the wake of two major earthquakes. At least 164 people are confirmed dead and more than 900 are injured. But there are fears that the true death toll will be in the tens of thousands. These are live pictures on your screen now of Caracas in Venezuela where those earthquakes struck. It's just gone 10 a.m. there local time. Now, as we mentioned, 164 people are confirmed dead, almost 1,000 reported injured. And there are reports that more than 10,000 people are being reported missing. So that death toll could rise into potentially the tens of thousands. We have seen a 7.2 and 7.5 magnitude earthquake strike this region. Now, they were among the strongest to strike Venezuela in more than a century. Workers there still searching through the rubble, looking for any signs of life and attempting those rescues. Now, a state of emergency is in place and the US and UK have offered assistance. The United Nations also calling for swift international support. Our reporter Lauren Forbes has more.
3: A frantic search for survivors in Venezuela's capital. Rescuers scrambling through rubble, where buildings once stood. As darkness blankets Caracas, families gather in the streets, desperate and searching for answers.
4: When we went downstairs, the scene was like a horror movie. We had to climb over the rubble and everything.
5: The building moved from side to side because it was incredible.
6: Several walls in the area collapsed, and it was really strong. We're expecting some aftershocks.
3: The first earthquake, initially measured at magnitude 7.2, struck shortly after 6 o'clock on Wednesday evening, local time. Its epicenter, west of the city of Morón, around 168 kilometres from Caracas. Less than a minute later, a second and more powerful magnitude 7.5 tremor hit. Smoke was seen rising above the skyline, buildings swaying across the capital. At Simón Bolívar International Airport, just north of Caracas, travellers ran for cover as the ceiling gave way. Smoke and debris quickly filled the terminal. The airport has since been shut down. Many Venezuelans were at home enjoying a public holiday when the ground suddenly began to shake. Authorities fear mass casualties. A tsunami warning was briefly issued for parts of the Caribbean before being lifted. The earthquakes are among the strongest to strike Venezuela in more than a century. The tremors so powerful, they were felt across several states. A country shaken in seconds, now facing a long stretch of fear, rubble and uncertainty. Lauren Forbes, Sky News.
0: US President Donald Trump has responded to the earthquakes in Venezuela. In a post on Truth Social, he writes, "The two major earthquakes that just hit the great people of Venezuela are both massive in scale and have left a devastating number of deaths. The USA stands ready, willing and able to help. I have instructed all agencies of our government to get ready to move quickly. We will be there for our new friend and great friends. Early reports are not good. US Secretary of State Marco Rubio has outlined some specific ways America will assist Venezuela.
7: The airport there is badly damaged, so we'll have to rely on the Department of War to deploy assets there. And then we're also helping them with some overhead imagery, especially in coastal areas where they don't have full visibility over what the damage has been and what the impact has been. Those are the acute, like short-term needs over the next 48 to 72 hours, because in search and rescue, you're trying to get to people while you can still save their lives. They're buried under rubble.
0: And Foreign Affairs Minister Penny Wong has also responded to the deadly earthquakes. In a post on Twitter, she says, "Our thoughts are with the people of Venezuela, the Australian-Venezuelan community, and all those affected by the devastating earthquakes in Venezuela. We send our deepest condolences following this dreadful tragedy." To news back home now, and Labor's controversial tax changes are now law, passing through both houses of parliament. It's a win for first-time buyers, but unemployment and stubborn inflation is troubling consumers and economists.
8: One nation and a three-truck convoy outside the parliament, but inside, the numbers were with the government.
9: Our legislation has just passed the Senate.
8: Changes to tax, including restricting negative gearing incentives for property and removing capital gains tax incentives for investments, passing through the parliament with the support of the Greens.
10: Why does this Prime Minister, the leader of this dishonest government, want to pull up the ladder on hard-working Australians?
9: We understand that Australians are under financial pressure, which is why we're not just identifying issues. Order. We're actually doing something about it.
11: Put simply, this bill will increase the bill for every Australian taxpayer.
12: This tax reform bill passing the House today is a win for workers. It's a win for first home buyers.
8: Tonight, there are more hard-working Australians than ever before. Unemployment falling from 4.5 to 4.4% seasonally adjusted, with an extra 40,300 jobs added in May.
13: Increases in tax won't help investment, and it won't help business create more jobs and employ more Australians in the future.
14: While Labor was celebrating, some Teals were collaborating, forming a new party to contest the next election.
15: I'm not the least bit concerned about a party I can't remember the name of.
8: The name is Community Strong Australia, headed by former independents Allegra Spender and Zali Steggall.
16: This is community up rather than top down.
17: Come and build a better future. Don't just be focused on blaming or being angry.
8: Two Teals on board, two more, they say, considering.
18: Planning on joining the new independent party?
19: No, I'm not.
18: Are you feeling intimidated?
20: No, we always knew there were a party. What's changed?
18: Teals are forming a new party. You intimidated?
0: The former Reserve Bank governor has blasted Labor's tax changes. While Philip Lowe supports alterations to tax concessions on property investments, he doesn't believe the policy will lift housing supply, but rather reconfigure ownership. He also believes changes outside of property would only damage the investments needed to lift the country's dwindling productivity rate. Dr. Lowe emphasises the move is the wrong one, saying, "To our detriment that they've done that, I think it's a mistake to extend the changes, the capital gains tax, to risk bearing assets, because to say before what we want to do is to make Australia a great place to invest, expand, innovate and hire people, and increasing a capital gains tax on assets whose value rises because of enterprise works against that." ASIO boss Mike Burgess has told Sky News that agencies are ready for the return home of the final ISIS bride. The government says every possible monitoring measure will be used to keep the community safe.
21: Emerging from the shadows, Australia's spy boss had a confronting message.
22: We cannot stop every terrorist, just as we cannot catch every spy.
21: It's been revealed 14 significant terror-related cases have been resolved since the Bondi attack last December. The nation's terror threat level remains at probable. The Director General telling Sky News even that level underestimates the danger Australia is facing.
23: I believe probable doesn't quite describe that.
24: Maybe
23: importantly,
24: another level in between?
23: Well, I don't know if it's another level. It might be some the way we describe the current threat level.
21: The return of the final so-called ISIS bride and her daughter from the Middle East also high on his radar.
23: We know about this person. We understand them greatly. That's our day job. If we see something that's concerning, we or the police will act.
21: The Sydney woman was issued a temporary exclusion order in May. The Home Affairs Minister now confirms she's been issued a permit to return home.
1: We received the final advice yesterday that we can no longer have an exclusion condition any longer for her. We've checked with our agencies. They are ready.
2: Government sources have told Sky News it obtained legal advice that there was no lawful way to prevent the woman from returning home once she requested a return permit.
4: This temporary exclusion order, which was a reason for them not to come back to Australia and to keep Australians safe, now isn't worth the paper it's written on.
21: Tony Burke says the woman will face every possible monitoring measure.
1: For example, she will have to report and we will have to know where she lives, where she works, where she studies. She cannot use any telecommunications device without 24 hours notice being given, and that applies to a phone, to an email account, so that there will be a very high level of scrutiny and surveillance, and we have gone absolutely to the legal limit that we're able to.
21: ASIO vowing to monitor her return very closely.
23: She is an Australian citizen. She is entitled to come back. Your viewers can be assured, though, that my agency understands what we're looking at here, and this person will get the full coverage needed.
21: Trudy McIntosh, Sky News, Canberra.
0: Teal members of Parliament, Ali Stegall and Allegra Spender, are launching a new political party. It's marking a bold departure from independent politics toward a more unified national force.
19: Striding towards the next election race.
24: We're on the start line. They're literally on the start line.
19: Zali Stegall and Allegra Spender, the two inaugural members of a new leaderless party.
24: Sorry.
19: Trying not to step on each other's toes. Community Strong Australia is offering voters a centrist alternative as support for One Nation rises and the coalition struggles to win back voters.
17: People are frustrated and tired of the status quo. The major parties have contributed to the situation we are in.
19: The decision to form a new party was made after Labor and the coalition joined forces last year to pass new electoral laws, including spending and donation caps, which Teal independents argue put smaller players at a disadvantage.
25: This is about spending and donation caps, isn't it?
24: No, it isn't actually. I think this is an opportunity to make a real difference.
19: The proposed party plans to back candidates in both the House and the Senate.
15: I'm not the least bit concerned about a party I can't remember the name of.
17: Look, again, I think Tim Wilson probably has bigger things to worry about.
19: To gain minority party status and the extra resources and recognition that come with it, Community Strong Australia would need to recruit at least three more parliamentary members.
26: Planning on joining the new independent party?
27: No, I'm not. Whatever my colleagues on the crossbench choose to do, they'll do it with honour and integrity, and I wish them well.
19: As they embark on their journey down the centre. Reuben Spargo, Sky News, Canberra.
0: South Australia's poultry industry is on high alert after the state's first case of bird flu was detected. Government officials are inspecting the area where the H5 virus was detected to ensure no further spreading.
28: Suited up in protective gear, staff alongside PRSA officials taking no risks after handling a petrel infected with the highly contagious bird flu.
29: The facility is just on lockdown, so no animals in and out, no rescue vehicles or equipment in and out until it's all been cleared over by PRSA.
28: A body boarder, the first person to have contact with the bird last week, which he says was struggling in the surf off Knights Beach in Port Elliot.
30: Yeah, we're in the surf comp mid-heat and the bird just flew in between us all and, just sat floating around between us.
28: And did it actually bite you?
30: No, just missed me. It was close. Very close.
28: Staff who then treated it or anyone who came in contact with it have been directed to take antivirals. Five other birds at the centre are being monitored, including this little penguin named Cheese.
29: We do keep them very segregated, so none of them have really had close contact with the infected bird. Fingers crossed that the birds are all okay. We're really hopeful that our little penguin comes back with a negative result and he can be released in the coming weeks.
28: A bird flu outbreak has the potential to wipe out the poultry industry. Farms are now on high alert, including Feather and Peck on the Fleurieu Peninsula.
31: It's devastating. It's devastating for farmers if it does happen. So, of course, we're just being extra vigilant. How do you stop wild birds coming onto your property? And the short answer is you can't, but you do minimise access to open water.
28: Government authorities held a statewide meeting last night to reassure farmers. And while bird flu can't be transmitted through cooked chicken or eggs, the public health advice is to talk to your GP if you think you've come in contact with an infected bird.
3: It is possible for humans to catch bird flu, but you have to have really close contact with an infected bird. And by that I mean you have to be touching the bird.
28: Staff here at the Wildlife Centre say there has been an increase of sightings of the petrel bird along the coast. Anyone who sees a sick bird is urged not to touch it and to call authorities.
5: Record what the bird has been doing and then report it. The State Emergency Centre has now been stood up in South Australia, so that work across agencies is happening.
28: The Premier says the department is constantly testing birds of concern.
5: Over 760 different samples have taken place. Much of that has been through since the 1st of January. Much of that has been through proactive surveillance, proactive testing.
0: Stay with us. Coming up on Newsnight, Karl Stefanovic's radio career in jeopardy after Channel 9 dumps the veteran journalist.
6: Sky News will be back after this short break.

0: Sky News will be back after this short break.
1: Welcome back. Well, One Nation's leader says her vision for Australia is welcoming and accepting of people from other backgrounds. But Pauline Hanson is facing growing questions about what her monocultural society would look like.
2: Trucking into town. One Nation's campaign rolls its way to Canberra.
3: I love it! I love it!
2: What's going on here, Senator Hanson?
3: Oh, look, how can you miss that? Stop Labor, fire the liar.
2: Funds from the party's $5 million fundraiser driving the message home.
3: People are sick and tired of this government. He's just destroyed this nation.
2: Pauline Hanson says she wants to end multiculturalism and replace it with an Australian monoculture. People are wondering exactly what that means. Can you describe it for us?
3: I know, it's because we've always had multiculturalism rammed down us. And it's basically saying we have our culture, we have our identity, we have our Australian larrikinism. Many migrants come here and said, Pauline, you're right.
2: In a debate about semantics...
3: We are one nation, we are, and it should be one language.
2: Pauline Hanson and Angus Taylor are increasingly speaking with one voice.
4: Those common set of values must include a respect for our law, the freedoms of religion and speech.
3: Freedom of speech and religion and the rule of law.
4: A fair go for all Australians. Our parliamentary democracy.
3: A fair go, tolerance, secular democracy.
2: Both Labor and the Coalition are well aware of the political threat One Nation poses, but between protests and political attacks, so far nothing is slowing Pauline Hanson down. Not even the passage of time.
5: I'm relatively new as a politician. I only came in 2013. My two big rivals in the parliament came in 1996, the same year.
2: Cameron Redden, Sky News, Canberra.
1: Vision has emerged of the incident that has sparked allegations within the Victorian Liberal Party after an MP claimed they were assaulted by a fellow party member at a function. State political reporter Georgie Dickerson has the details.
6: The incident that sparked allegations within the Liberal Party occurred on May 23 at a community event.
7: The party's involved in Moira Deeming, who is accusing former opposition leader Matthew Guy of assault. Matthew Guy has strenuously denied the allegation and is considering legal advice to potentially sue his colleague for defamation. In the vision, you can see the two MPs sitting around a large circle table at a community event. There is dancing and would be loud noise in the background. Moira Deeming leans in to speak to Matthew Guy. This is when he places a hand on the shoulder of Moira Deeming, a moment that lasts a few seconds. A formal report was made by Ms. Deeming to police on June 16. The opposition leader Jess Wilson would not provide an on-camera interview in relation to the allegations, but says, "This matter is now with Victoria Police and it would be inappropriate for me to comment further. Like every other Victorian, the parties involved deserve due process, the presumption of innocence and their privacy respected while this is investigated. I remain focused on issues that matter to Victorians and earning their trust so our state can have a fresh start in November." The Allan Labor government demanded the opposition leader answer a series of 10 questions in relation to the matter, including when she was first made aware of the allegation and if it had been referred to the Parliamentary Integrity Commission.
8: These are questions that go to the heart of the leadership of the Liberal Party. They go to allegations of very serious matters about an alleged assault by one Liberal Party member of Parliament against a colleague in their party room. These are the questions that Jess Wilson, as the leader of the Liberal Party, needs to come forward and answer today.
7: The incident comes less than 6 months out from the state election and will add pressure to opposition leader Jess Wilson, who had started to bring stability back within the party after a tumultuous few years and was beginning to capitalise on growing dissatisfaction with the government.
6: Victoria Police is continuing to look into the alleged incident.
1: Well, Channel 9's viewers may soon be waking up to a new face as Karl Stefanovic is dumped from the broadcaster. The move follows his decision to interview a far-right activist on his personal podcast.
9: Is this Karl Stefanovic's final act on the Today Show?
10: We would like to say something special.
9: Last Friday, celebrating a colleague's birthday. It was his side hustle, an independent podcast, which has cast serious doubt on his TV career at Nine.
11: Tommy Robinson's on the show tonight. And Tommy, how are you feeling?
12: I'm good. Can I ask you a question?
11: Yes.
12: Keir Starmer is a...
9: Robinson is a far-right activist, the founder of an anti-Islam movement who served several stints in jail for assault and contempt of court.
13: I really do admire your tenacity and the courage that you're showing in trying to stand up for what you believe is right.
9: But for his employer, it was the end of the road. The Prime Minister and other MPs cautiously concerned.
14: You go down that road and you get further and further out on the edges.
15: It's important that we turn the temperature down here and that we're not using our own voice to divide Australians.
9: Politicians are divided as well.
16: I don't think journalists should lose their jobs for talking to people. In fact, that is the job of a journalist.
3: Hey, guess what, Carl? I'm looking for someone in my office. You know, I want some advisors in my office. So, Carl, you know, come and apply for a job with me.
9: His CV is long and colourful.
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9: 20 years hosting the Today Show, major news events and big stars. In 2011, he won the coveted Gold Logie. The $2 million question now... who might take over? And the fallout from Carl's interview is ongoing. He will skip his scheduled radio program tomorrow with Eddie Maguire. And the speculation ARN might pull the plug altogether after just two shows. Once the highest paid star on television, Karl Stefanovic may well be left with just his podcast.
1: For the third consecutive day, beaches in Sydney's east have been closed after a great white sharks were spotted metres from the shore. New drone technology is assisting in the early detection of the animals as the state government continues to reject calls for a shark cull. Senior reporter Matt Taylor has this report.
19: An all too familiar sight at Sydney's Bondi Beach this week. Closed to swimmers and surfers as large schools of bait fish attract great whites closer to the shore. Another spotted this morning, this time by a private drone operator, warning early morning surfers of the impending danger.
20: I'm going to tell these guys with my light in them.
19: As coastal waters cool in the winter months, shark experts warn great white sightings will become more frequent as the species hunts for food closer to shore. Under pressure to protect the state's beaches, the New South Wales government is forging ahead with a technology-based approach.
21: Yeah, we definitely think that we need to do more around shark mitigation. We've got a bit more to say about that relatively soon. But no, absolutely, we can't tell everybody that we can offer them complete protection and all and every beach in New South Wales. We can't tell them that because there are hundreds of beaches in New South Wales. We certainly do think that drones are going to play a big, big role in shark mitigation. But they're not the entire solution. They're a very important part of the solution, and we definitely think we're going to need to do more.
19: The state government rejecting calls for a shark cull and finding support from its federal colleagues.
22: We need to observe what kind of new technologies might be available. There's some shark deterrent technologies that are proving to be relatively more effective.
19: The latest sightings here at Bondi follow a spate of shark attacks at Sydney beaches in recent months. A survivor of one of those attacks returning to the water. 27-year-old Andre Deruta was surfing at Manly on the northern beaches in January when he was bitten by a bull shark. He lost his right leg below the knee, having to undergo intense rehabilitation. His mother sharing this video. Matt Taylor, Sky News, Sydney.
1: A huge inner-city Brisbane space initially intended to be an Olympic Games venue will now become a private sector residential development. It's as Labor takes aim at the government's infrastructure program in its budget reply. Harry Clark filed this report.
23: 7 hectares of Brisbane riverfront built into a sprawling apartment and retail complex. The industrial headquarters of recycling giant Visy will now become a towering addition to the CBD skyline.
24: It's the site that's been in operation for over 100 years.
0: but all good things must come to an end to make way for even better things.
23: The busy site had been flagged by the former government as a potential media centre for the 2032 Olympics. Instead, it will become a 4,000-home, 13-building development with more than a hectare of public waterside parkland built by Lendlease.
0: People of Brisbane, the people of Queensland are owed much more than a broadcasting centre for the Olympic and Paralympic Games. The Broadcasting Centre for the Olympic and Paralympic Games will be held at the Brisbane Convention and Exhibition Centre.
23: Queensland Labor is attacking the government over its infrastructure program unveiled in this week's budget.
4: When we could be building for the future, this government is delaying almost $5 billion in projects our growing state needs.
23: The highlight from opposition leader Stephen Miles' budget reply speech, a pledge to waive vehicle registration fees for apprentice trainees and their supervisors if Labor is re-elected in 2028.
4: It represents a saving of up to $590 a year, which is massive for an apprentice whose weekly wage can start from as little as $640 a week. It's just one thing we can do to get more Queenslanders on the tools on Queensland job sites.
23: The Premier and Cabinet Ministers will spend the next week touring the state and selling the budget to Queenslanders. Estimates will begin next month. In Brisbane, Harry Clark, Sky News.
1: Stay with us. Coming up on Newsnight, America celebrates its 250th year of independence the only way it knows how.
10: Sky News. We'll be back after this short break.

0: Sky News will be back after this short break.
1: Welcome back. Well, Donald Trump has promised the biggest party America has ever seen for its 250th birthday. Today, kicking off 2 weeks of celebrations. The launch was a major spectacle put on with military flyover and the scream of roaring jets, and a president declaring his is the greatest country on earth. Washington correspondent Jonathan Kersley has more.
2: This was America's party, a show of the USA. The launch of the Great American State Fair, a showcase of the states and territories in the heart of Washington, D.C.
3: God bless America!
2: Musical acts withdrew, so Donald Trump put himself center stage.
4: Hello, Washington, and a very big hello to America. Today we have the largest economy on earth. We have the strongest military on earth. We have the most powerful technology on earth. We have the greatest culture on earth. And above all, we have the greatest people on earth.
2: But this fast became a midterm campaign rally.
4: No tax on tips, no tax on overtime, and no tax on Social Security for our great seniors.
2: There was flyover after flyover. A celebration of military might.
4: When the bad guys see those planes coming, they say, we give up.
2: And a claim of victory against Iran.
4: Today, Iran has no Navy, no Air Force, no anti-aircraft capacity, no missile launches, no manufacturing, and their leadership has been obliterated. And for the first time in 3,000 years, we are finally going to have peace in the Middle East. Oil prices are plummeting downward today. It hit a new low, and the world is a much safer place.
2: Thousands of people gathered on the National Mall, from ordinary Americans, loyal supporters of the president, to members of his inner circle.
5: We're in a period of celebrating our nation's birthday and really finding the things that bind us together rather than things that drive us apart.
6: Man, this is celebrating our history, right? Only in America you can get up every single morning and say, hey, do I want to make a sacrifice to be what I want to be, or do I want to come with excuses to complain about it? And if you don't have excuses, there's nothing you can't achieve. And that's what's great about America.
2: President Donald Trump used some well-worn lines tonight, but he also looked to the future on this, the night that America kicked off its 250th birthday celebrations. And he said the party on July 4 would go out with a big bang.
4: Largest fireworks display in world history. There has never been anything like the United States of America, and together we are making it bigger and better and stronger and far more exceptional than ever before.
2: On the National Mall, Jonathan Kersley, Sky News.
1: Severe weather is causing havoc and destruction in the US, including flooding, hail and strong winds. An out-of-control wildfire has also burnt thousands of acres of land.
7: The Cottonwood Fire could end up being the most catastrophic wildfire in Utah history.
8: Because the fire has been so destructive, because it's burning so hot and so fast, we haven't been able to get in and assess all of the loss there, but it's certainly catastrophic.
7: Tens of thousands of acres are already scorched. As of Wednesday night, officials say it was 0% contained.
8: We knew it was going to be a very difficult fire season, knew it would start early, and sure enough, it has happened.
7: Other parts of the nation are also dealing with significant meteorological problems. Residents across Colorado are on high alert as forecasters are calling for hail, strong winds, and tornadoes, which are expected to last throughout Thursday and into Friday. Over in Oklahoma, people are confronting the aftermath of heavy rains that caused floods, sending crews to perform water rescues from Tulsa to Ataka County.
9: We saved them all, got them all out of their vehicles, no injuries, so we're lucky in that aspect.
7: And in West Virginia, massive downpours drenched Logan and Boone counties, leaving people with a lot of cleanup to do.
10: Got 4 feet in my garage, 2 feet in my house. It was up above my hood on my tractor. It was a major mess.
1: The UK has experienced its hottest ever June day, breaking a 50-year record. Rail passengers have been told to avoid unnecessary travel and hundreds of thousands of children given an early mark from school. A rare red warning for extreme heat is in place across England and Wales, which means there is a danger to life. Currently, these live temperatures are on your screen at the moment are the current temperature in Europe, where you can see those areas of darker red shading, temperatures exceeding 40 degrees. Right now in London, it is 32, currently sitting at 40 degrees in Paris.
11: Extreme weather brings extreme demand. I've joined paramedics from the London Ambulance Service as they respond to a surge in heat-related emergency calls. But that doesn't mean the capital grinds to a complete halt. Our paramedic, Ben, stops to take a call.
12: So Ben's on the phone to a colleague who has just attended an emergency call out. The patient he went to see had a heat-related fall. They were faint and they needed to be seen. Now that's typical of the sort of extreme heat related call outs that these paramedics will be attending, heat stroke, sunstroke. Now it might not sound like a lot, but when those numbers start stacking up, you can see how that starts putting more pressure on the system.
11: This patient is typical of the kind of heat related attendances that paramedics are responding to. Extreme heat puts strain on the body, causing people to collapse, struggle to breathe, or experience heart problems. And it can also worsen existing health conditions. Paramedics say they're seeing some patients become seriously unwell very quickly.
12: It was a member of the public who called out the ambulance service, and they found a male collapse in the street, suspected heat stroke, and the paramedic is just going through his checks, he's talking to the patient, and then he's taking his blood pressure, making sure that there isn't something more serious going on.
13: I think obviously this, when the heat gets to this extent, people just either food, not drinking enough water, or just long-standing health problems, just exacerbates them, like asthma and other respiratory problems, heart problems and stuff like that.
11: During May's heatwave, the London Ambulance Service took a record 8,000 calls to its 999 service in just one day. That's the highest level of demand since the height of the COVID pandemic.
14: We've got about 400 extra ambulances on duty over the week, and we're expecting to see a lot of additional activity for people that are fainting, that have got difficulty in breathing and feeling generally unwell out in the street.
11: The hottest June day on record has now been officially recorded, but the warnings are that these extreme spells will become more frequent. And that means so will the health challenges they bring. Across the country, hundreds of schools were closed or adjusted their timetables. But not every childcare setting has shut its doors. At this Childminders Centre, staff spent the day helping children stay cool with paddling pools, shaded play areas, and plenty of fresh fruit and water.
15: We can jump into paddling pools.
16: Yeah, and we can eat ice cream and we can go out and play with each other.
17: I like it when it's warmer too, but I like it when it's summer.
11: While the heat is putting pressure on some services, for others, like these children, it's a chance to enjoy a record-breaking start to the summer. Ashish Joshi, Sky News.
1: To news back home, and police in New South Wales will be given permanent knife-wanding powers after a successful 18-month trial based on Jack's Law. But the family behind Jack's Law is taking aim at Victoria's Premier for failing to introduce the bill in her state.
18: The father of Jack Beasley, a Queensland teenager who was fatally stabbed in 2019 during a night out with friends, has played a key role in the formation of Jack's Law, a legislation that allows police to use handheld metal detectors without a warrant in public places like train stations, shopping centres and sporting events.
19: No other family wants to go through what we have been through and are still going through, so to have these laws now made permanent here in New South Wales, it's absolutely fantastic.
18: The New South Wales government will introduce legislation to make Jack's Law permanent while expanding powers to major entertainment venues. Since 2023, police have seized more than 15,000 knives from public places and taken action against 8,000 people.
20: It demonstrates that there are a volume of people out there prepared to carry dangerous weapons with bad intentions, and there's a whole variety of reasons as what excuses people might give us.
21: They think that they are leaving home with a knife in their back pocket, keeping them safe. It's the exact opposite. It makes you a target.
18: Since Queensland introduced Jack's law, other states have followed suit, including New South Wales and Western Australia. One state, however, has yet to adopt it.
19: They don't have Jack's law down there in Victoria, and obviously they need Jack's law down there in Victoria. They've got a massive, massive problem down there.
18: Brett has met with Victorian Premier Jacinta Allen as well as the Victorian Police Force.
19: I've had meetings with the Victorian Police. They love it. They wish they had the same powers that everyone else does, but I don't sort of understand. She did tell me that she has the strongest knife laws in the country, and well, she doesn't, and I told her that.
18: Brett says he's currently in discussions with New Zealand and Canada about introducing Jack's law there. Crystal Wu, Sky News Sydney.
1: After the break, all the sport and football fever has hit Australia as the Socceroos gear up to take on Paraguay.
0: Sky News will be back after this short break.

0: Sky News will be back after this short break.
1: Welcome back to News Night. Well, a blow for the Socceroos with confirmation defender Jacob Italiano will miss their crucial World Cup group stage clash with Paraguay. Reporter Luke Doherty has more from Santa Clara, California, where the match will be played.
2: Right back has been a problem position for the Socceroos due to injuries. Jacob Italiano looked to have solved it before hurting himself at training.
3: Adductor injury, we don't know the extent of it as yet. We'll do some further tests in the coming days, but he won't be available for this game.
2: Whether Popovic calls on Jason Guerrier to replace Italiano remains to be seen. His absence means three instead of four members of his five-man backline, Jordi Bos, Harry Suter and Ale Chikati, will enter the game one yellow card away from missing their potential round of 32 match through suspension.
4: You can't let that sort of affect your match, because I think, at least myself, I'd rather go past the round and get a yellow card than not pass at all.
2: Making matters harder for the defenders, a Paraguay side the Aussies believe thrive in what assistant Paul Okon called unorganised chaos this week.
3: It seems that way at times, but they're very organised. They know what they're doing.
4: In South America, they don't back down to anyone, but, you know, neither do we.
2: The Socceroos know a win or a draw here at the San Francisco Bay Area Stadium will secure safe passage to Dallas and a round of 32 showdown with the second place team in Group G. That is currently Iran.
3: To be in this position, third game in our hands to go through, it's a great position to be in.
2: For the 17 World Cup first timers in this squad, this is the biggest game of their lives, and to a certain extent, they're stepping into the unknown. One thing that is for certain, though, a repeat of their subpar first half performance against the US in Seattle, well, that could have big consequences. In Santa Clara, California, Luke Doherty, Sky News.
1: More sport, and the Rabbitohs have spoiled Mitch Moses' 250th NRL match, downing the Eels 32-12. South Sydney scoring 20 unanswered points in the second half to move into fourth on the live ladder.
5: Mitch Moses making a return for his 250th NRL game, but it was another veteran seizing the moment.
6: Left. Murray in front of the post. Walker goes all the way. 36 years of age. There's still a bit of go in those legs.
5: Brandon Smith making his presence known before serving up South Sydney's second.
6: Brandon Smith, you and 18. Rabbitohs have got their second. And Brandon Smith is winning over the Rabbitohs faithful.
5: Jason Ryles far from impressed with Parramatta's first 15 minutes, but he didn't have to wait long for their fortunes to change.
6: It's Tuilagi with a leap. He got it. He batted it back. Moses, floating ball over the top. Kelly with a step. Kelly with a fend. Kelly!
5: The Rabbitohs' desperate defence helping them to a 12-6 half-time lead. The Eels not wasting a single set after the break.
6: Catch there. Russell Katoga. Parramatta score. Talon De Silva.
5: Ed Corsi restoring the Rabbits' lead before taking an intercept that would extend their advantage even further.
6: Ashton Ward right to the line. Jai Gray, Tellers Duncan, he's a gem.
5: Corsi leaving the field with a corked quad, South slipping through the Eels' defence.
6: Ward, left, here they go, Walker's through again.
5: Cody Walker collecting a double, his wizardry rubbing off on Tallis Duncan.
6: On it comes, Tallis Duncan the doubler. He gets two again against Parramatta.
5: The Rabbitohs scoring four unanswered tries to seal a 20-point victory, recording back-to-back wins for the first time since April. Sophie Norris, Fox Sports News.
1: The Brisbane Lions have signalled their intentions to push for a third straight flag, humbling the Sydney Swans by 43 points at the Gabba. Brisbane kicked the first goal of the contest midway through the first half and led for every minute from there.
7: Errol Goulden back for the Swans against the reigning premiers. Despite having twice as many marks in the first 10 minutes, Sydney couldn't capitalise, even with a bit of home crowd advice, and the Lions made them pay. The Lions looked like keeping the Swans goalless in the first term. That was until Chad Warner had a say, kicking one from outside 50. But Brisbane would still go into quarter time up 4-2.
8: To quickly answer the Swans. Good looking finish. Just clears the goal umpire's hat.
7: Goalless in the first 10, 6 goals in the next 10. The Swans would burst out of the blocks quickly in the second. 2 majors from Charlie Curnow helping things, but 3 straight majors following swung momentum firmly in the Lions' favour.
8: And spectacular. Bailey. 3 in a row for Brisbane.
7: Sydney struggling to get out of their own back half. Brisbane with a 27-point lead at the big break.
9: And there's the ultimate coach killer sailing straight through the middle.
7: Warner wasn't going to lie down without a fight. The goal of the night, sitting down the Lions.
8: Continues to run. A dodge. Three bounces. Kick the goal, Chad. Three bounces and a finish to match.
7: Brisbane had all the answers, though, having won 6 of 8 games when leading at halftime this year. This one's certainly on its way to becoming 7.
8: Rayner, so hard to tackle, as evidenced by... He is unstoppable
9: through the middle.
7: Warner wasn't going to lie down without a fight. The goal of the night.

0: to finish?
1: That's the question that...
2: Lohmann!
0: 126 points, the most the Swans have conceded this year with a tough month of games ahead. Jared Pollard, Fox Sports News.
3: And don't forget, for more live and breaking sport, tune in to Fox Sports News at 500. 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Here's Sky News weather meteorologist Tamsin Green.
4: It's an unsettled end to the week across the west with a strong cold front and a deep area of low pressure starting to drive in there, bringing showers, thunderstorms and strong winds. Staying mainly dry with sunny spells for Adelaide, a good deal of cloud at first there for Melbourne, but a greater chance of some sunshine developing as the afternoon goes on. Partly cloudy skies can be expected for both Hobart and Canberra. Meanwhile, we are looking at those coastal showers continuing to feed in for both Sydney and also Brisbane. Meanwhile, Darwin will be seeing plenty of sunshine to wrap up your week. We've got all the latest for you over on Channel 601.
3: Coming up after the break, world news overnight, including the latest on the earthquakes that have shaken Venezuela, the death toll currently standing at 164.
5: Sky News will be back after this short break.

At least 164 people have been killed after two earthquakes struck Venezuela. ASIO boss claims agencies are ready for the final ISIS bride's return home. Labor's tax changes have passed into law in a big win for first home buyers, but inflation remains a thorn in the Treasurer's side. And a new political party in Canberra, Two Teals, have combined forces without a dedicated leader. In Fox Sports News tonight, a shorthanded Rabbitohs side dominates the second half to defeat the Eels and move into the NRL's top four.

0: And in weather, we're looking at wet and windy conditions sweeping in across the west of WA. Meanwhile, coastal showers and inland showers will be developing in the east. We've got all the latest for you over on Channel 601.
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2: Good evening. Thanks for your company here this evening on Newsnight. Well, Venezuela has activated an emergency declaration, shutting schools and hospitals in the wake of two major earthquakes. At least 164 people are confirmed dead and more than 900 are injured. But there are fears that the true death toll will be in the tens of thousands. These are live pictures on your screen now of Caracas in Venezuela where those earthquakes struck. It's just gone 10 a.m. there, local time. Now, as we mentioned, 164 people are confirmed dead, almost 1,000 reported injured. And there are reports that more than 10,000 people are being reported missing. So that death toll could rise into potentially the tens of thousands. We have seen a 7.2 and 7.5 magnitude earthquake strike this region. Now, they were among the strongest to strike Venezuela in more than a century. Workers there still searching through the rubble, looking for any signs of life and attempting those rescues. Now, a state of emergency is in place and the US and UK have offered assistance. The United Nations also calling for swift international support. Our reporter Lauren Forbes has more.
3: A frantic search for survivors in Venezuela's capital. Rescuers scrambling through rubble, buildings once stood. As darkness blankets Caracas, families gather in the streets, desperate and searching for answers.
4: When we went downstairs, the scene was like a horror movie. We had to climb over the rubble and everything.
5: The building moved from side to side because it was incredible.
6: Several walls in the area collapsed, and it was really strong. We're expecting some aftershocks.
3: The first earthquake, initially measured at magnitude 7.2, struck shortly after 6 o'clock on Wednesday evening, local time. Its epicenter, west of the city of Morón, around 168 kilometres from Caracas. Less than a minute later, a second and more powerful magnitude 7.5 tremor hit. Smoke was seen rising above the skyline, buildings swaying across the capital. At Simón Bolívar International Airport, just north of Caracas, travellers ran for cover as the ceiling gave way. Smoke and debris quickly filled the terminal. The airport has since been shut down. Many Venezuelans were at home enjoying a public holiday when the ground suddenly began to shake. Authorities fear mass casualties. A tsunami warning was briefly issued for parts of the Caribbean before being lifted. The earthquakes are among the strongest to strike Venezuela in more than a century. The tremors so powerful, they were felt across several states. A country shaken in seconds, now facing a long stretch of fear, rubble and uncertainty. Lauren Forbes, Sky News.
2: US President Donald Trump has responded to the earthquakes in Venezuela. In a post on Truth Social, he writes, "The two major earthquakes that just hit the great people of Venezuela are both massive in scale and have left a devastating number of deaths. The USA stands ready, willing and able to help. I have instructed all agencies of our government to get ready to move quickly. We will be there for our new friend and great friends. Early reports are not good." US Secretary of State Marco Rubio has outlined some specific ways America will assist Venezuela.
7: The airport there is badly damaged, so we'll have to rely on the Department of War to deploy assets there. And then we're also helping them with some overhead imagery, especially in coastal areas where they don't have full visibility over what the damage has been and what the impact has been. Those are the acute, like, short-term needs over the next 48 to 72 hours, because in search and rescue, you're trying to get to people while you can still save their lives. They're buried under rubble.
2: And Foreign Affairs Minister Penny Wong has also responded to the deadly earthquakes. In a post on Twitter, she says, "Our thoughts are with the people of Venezuela, the Australian-Venezuelan community, and all those affected by the devastating earthquakes in Venezuela. We send our deepest condolences following this dreadful tragedy." To news back home now, and Labor's controversial tax changes are now law, passing through both houses of parliament. It's a win for first-time buyers, but unemployment and stubborn inflation is troubling consumers and economists.
8: One nation and a three-truck convoy outside the parliament, but inside, the numbers were with the government.
9: Our legislation has just passed the Senate.
8: Changes to tax, including restricting negative gearing incentives for property and removing capital gains tax incentives for investments, passing through the parliament with the support of the Greens.
10: Why does this Prime Minister, the leader of this dishonest government, want to pull up the ladder on hard-working Australians?
9: So we understand that Australians are under financial pressure, which is why we're not just identifying issues. Order. We're actually doing something about it.
11: Put simply, this bill will increase the bill for every Australian taxpayer.
12: This tax reform bill passing the House today is a win for workers. It's a win for first home buyers.
8: Tonight, there are more hard-working Australians than ever before. Unemployment falling from 4.5 to 4.4% seasonally adjusted, with an extra 40,300 jobs added in May.
13: Increases in tax won't help investment, and it won't help business create more jobs and employ more Australians in the future.
14: While Labor was celebrating, some Teals were collaborating, forming a new party to contest the next election.
15: I'm not the least bit concerned about a party I can't remember the name of.
8: The name is Community Strong Australia, headed by former independents Allegra Spender and Zali Steggall.
16: This is community up rather than top down.
17: Come and build a better future. Don't just be focused on blaming or being angry.
8: Two Teals on board, two more, they say, considering.
18: Planning on joining the new independent party?
19: No, I'm not.
18: Are you feeling intimidated?
20: No, we always knew there were a party. What's changed?
18: Teals are forming a new party. You intimidated?
2: The former Reserve Bank governor has blasted Labor's tax changes. While Philip Lowe supports alterations to tax concessions on property investments, he doesn't believe the policy will lift housing supply, but rather reconfigure ownership. He also believes changes outside of property would only damage the investments needed to lift the country's dwindling productivity rate. Dr. Lowe emphasises the move is the wrong one, saying, "To our detriment that they've done that, I think it's a mistake to extend the changes, the capital gains tax, to risk bearing assets, because to say before what we want to do is to make Australia a great place to invest, expand, innovate and hire people, and increasing a capital gains tax on assets whose value rises because of enterprise works against that." ASIO boss Mike Burgess has told Sky News that agencies are ready for the return home of the final ISIS bride. The government says every possible monitoring measure will be used to keep the community safe.
21: Emerging from the shadows, Australia's spy boss had a confronting message.
22: We cannot stop every terrorist, just as we cannot catch every spy.
21: It's been revealed 14 significant terror-related cases have been resolved since the Bondi attack last December. The nation's terror threat level remains at probable. The Director General telling Sky News even that level underestimates the danger Australia is facing.
23: I believe probable doesn't quite describe that.
24: Maybe
23: importantly,
24: another level in between?
23: Well, I don't know if it's another level. It might be some the way we describe the current threat level.
21: The return of the final so-called ISIS bride and her daughter from the Middle East also high on his radar.
23: We know about this person. We understand them greatly. That's our day job. If we see something that's concerning, we or the police will act.
21: The Sydney woman was issued a temporary exclusion order in May. The Home Affairs Minister now confirms she's been issued a permit to return home.
25: We received the final advice yesterday that we can no longer have an exclusion condition any longer for her. We've checked with our agencies. They are ready.
21: Government sources have told Sky News it obtained legal advice that there was no lawful way to prevent the woman from returning home once she requested a return permit.
26: This temporary exclusion order, which was a reason for them not to come back to Australia and to keep Australians safe now, isn't worth the paper it's written on.
21: Tony Burke says the woman will face every possible monitoring measure.
25: For example, she will have to report and we will have to know where she lives, where she works, where she studies. She cannot use any telecommunications device without 24 hours notice being given, and that applies to a phone, to an email account, so that there will be a very high level of scrutiny and surveillance, and we have gone absolutely to the legal limit that we're able to.
21: ASIO vowing to monitor her return very closely.
23: She is an Australian citizen. She is entitled to come back. Your viewers can be assured, though, that my agency understands what we're looking at here, and this person will get the full coverage needed.
21: Trudy McIntosh, Sky News, Canberra.
2: Teal members of Parliament, Zali Steggall and Allegra Spender, are launching a new political party. It's marking a bold departure from independent politics toward a more unified national force.
0: Striding towards the next election race.
1: We're on the start line, literally on the start line.
0: Zali Steggall and Allegra Spender, the two inaugural members of a new leaderless party.
1: Sorry.
0: Trying not to step on each other's toes. Community Strong Australia is offering voters a centrist alternative as support for One Nation rises and the coalition struggles to win back voters.
17: People are frustrated and tired of the status quo. The major parties have contributed to the situation we are in.
0: The decision to form a new party was made after Labor and the coalition joined forces last year to pass new electoral laws, including spending and donation caps, which Teal independents argue put smaller players at a disadvantage.
4: This is about spending and donation caps, isn't it?
1: No, it isn't actually. I think this is an opportunity to make a real difference.
0: The proposed party plans to back candidates in both the House and the Senate.
15: I'm not the least bit concerned about a party I can't remember the name of.
17: Look, again, I think Tim Wilson probably has bigger things to worry about.
0: To gain minority party status and the extra resources and recognition that come with it, Community Strong Australia would need to recruit at least three more parliamentary members.
18: Planning on joining the new independent party?
5: No, I'm not. Whatever my colleagues on the crossbench choose to do, they'll do it with honour and integrity, and I wish them well.
0: As they embark on their journey down the centre. Reuben Spargo, Sky News, Canberra.
2: South Australia's poultry industry is on high alert after the state's first case of bird flu was detected. Government officials are inspecting the area where the H5 virus was detected to ensure no further spreading.
6: Suited up in protective gear, staff alongside PRSA officials taking no risks after handling a petrel infected with the highly contagious bird flu.
19: The facility is just on lockdown, so no animals in and out, no rescue vehicles or equipment in and out until it's all been cleared over by PRSA.
6: A body boarder, the first person to have contact with the bird last week, which he says was struggling in the surf off Knights Beach in Port Elliot.
24: Yeah, we're in the surf comp mid-heat and the bird just flew in between us all and, just sat floating around between us.
6: And did it actually bite you?
24: No, just missed me. It was close, very close.
6: Staff who then treated it or anyone who came in contact with it have been directed to take antivirals. Five other birds at the centre are being monitored, including this little penguin named Cheese.
19: We do keep them very segregated, so none of them have really had close contact with the infected bird. Fingers crossed that the birds are all okay. We're really hopeful that our little penguin comes back with a negative result and he can be released in the coming weeks.
6: A bird flu outbreak has the potential to wipe out the poultry industry. Farms are now on high alert, including Feather and Peck on the Fleurieu Peninsula.
27: It's devastating. It's devastating for farmers if it does happen. So, of course, we're just being extra vigilant. How do you stop wild birds coming onto your property? And the short answer is you can't, but you do minimise access to open water.
6: Government authorities held a statewide meeting last night to reassure farmers. And while bird flu can't be transmitted through cooked chicken or eggs, the public health advice is to talk to your GP if you think you've come in contact with an infected bird.
3: It is possible for humans to catch bird flu, but you have to have really close contact with an infected bird. And by that I mean you have to be touching the bird.
6: Staff here at the Wildlife Centre say there has been an increase of sightings of the petrel bird along the coast. Anyone who sees a sick bird is urged not to touch it and to call authorities.
7: Record what the bird has been doing and then report it. The State Emergency Centre has now been stood up in South Australia, so that work across agencies is happening.
6: The Premier says the department is constantly testing birds of concern.
7: Over 760 different samples have taken place. Much of that has been through since the 1st of January. Much of that has been through proactive surveillance, proactive testing.
2: Stay with us. Coming up on Newsnight, Karl Stefanovic's radio career in jeopardy after Channel 9 dumps the veteran journalist.
9: Sky News will be back after this short break.

0: Sky News will be back after this short break.
1: Welcome back. Well, One Nation's leader says her vision for Australia is welcoming and accepting of people from other backgrounds. But Pauline Hanson is facing growing questions about what her monocultural society would look like.
2: Trucking into town. One Nation's campaign rolls its way to Canberra.
3: I love it! I love it!
2: What's going on here, Senator Hanson?
3: Oh, look, how can you miss that? Stop Labor, fire the liar.
2: Funds from the party's $5 million fundraiser driving the message home.
3: People are sick and tired of this government. He's just destroyed this nation.
2: Pauline Hanson says she wants to end multiculturalism and replace it with an Australian monoculture. People are wondering exactly what that means. Can you describe it for us?
3: I know, it's because we've always had multiculturalism rammed down us. And it's basically saying we have our culture, we have our identity, we have our Australian larrikinism. Many migrants come here and said, Pauline, you're right.
2: In a debate about semantics...
3: We are one nation, we are, and it should be one language.
2: Pauline Hanson and Angus Taylor are increasingly speaking with one voice.
4: Those common set of values must include a respect for our law, the freedoms of religion and speech.
3: Freedom of speech and religion and the rule of law.
4: A fair go for all Australians. Our parliamentary democracy.
3: A fair go, tolerance, secular democracy.
2: Both Labor and the Coalition are well aware of the political threat One Nation poses, but between protests and political attacks, so far nothing is slowing Pauline Hanson down. Not even the passage of time.
5: I'm relatively new as a politician. I only came in 2013. My two big rivals in the Parliament came in 1996, the same year.
2: Cameron Redden's Sky News, Canberra.
1: Vision has emerged of the incident that has sparked allegations within the Victorian Liberal Party after an MP claimed they were assaulted by a fellow party member at a function. State political reporter Georgie Dickerson has the details.
6: The incident that sparked allegations within the Liberal Party occurred on May 23 at a community event.
7: The party's involved in Moira Deeming, who is accusing former opposition leader Matthew Guy of assault. Matthew Guy has strenuously denied the allegation and is considering legal advice to potentially sue his colleague for defamation. In the vision, you can see the two MPs sitting around a large circle table at a community event. There is dancing and would be loud noise in the background. Moira Deeming leans in to speak to Matthew Guy. This is when he places a hand on the shoulder of Moira Deeming, a moment that lasts a few seconds. A formal report was made by Ms. Deeming to police on June 16. The opposition leader Jess Wilson would not provide an on-camera interview in relation to the allegations, but says, "This matter is now with Victoria Police and it would be inappropriate for me to comment further. Like every other Victorian, the parties involved deserve due process, the presumption of innocence and their privacy respected while this is investigated. I remain focused on issues that matter to Victorians and earning their trust so our state can have a fresh start in November." The Allan Labor government demanded the opposition leader answer a series of 10 questions in relation to the matter, including when she was first made aware of the allegation and if it had been referred to the Parliamentary Integrity Commission.
8: These are questions that go to the heart of the leadership of the Liberal Party. They go to allegations of very serious matters about an alleged assault by one Liberal Party member of Parliament against a colleague in their party room. These are the questions that Jess Wilson, as the leader of the Liberal Party, needs to come forward and answer today.
7: The incident comes less than 6 months out from the state election and will add pressure to opposition leader Jess Wilson, who had started to bring stability back within the party after a tumultuous few years and was beginning to capitalise on growing dissatisfaction with the government.
6: Victoria Police is continuing to look into the alleged incident.
1: Well, Channel 9's viewers may soon be waking up to a new face as Karl Stefanovic is dumped from the broadcaster. The move follows his decision to interview a far-right activist on his personal podcast.
9: Is this Karl Stefanovic's final act on the Today Show?
10: We would like to say something very special.
9: Last Friday, celebrating a colleague's birthday. It was his side hustle, an independent podcast, which has cast serious doubt on his TV career at Nine.
11: Tommy Robinson's on the show tonight. And Tommy, how are you feeling?
12: I'm good. Can I ask you a question?
11: Yes.
12: Keir Starmer is a...
9: Robinson is a far-right activist, the founder of an anti-Islam movement who served several stints in jail for assault and contempt of court.
13: I really do admire your tenacity and the courage that you're showing in trying to stand up for what you believe is right.
9: But for his employer, it was the end of the road. The Prime Minister and other MPs cautiously concerned.
14: You go down that road and you get further and further out on the edges.
15: It's important that we turn the temperature down here and that we're not using our own voice to divide Australians.
9: Politicians are divided as well.
16: I don't think journalists should lose their jobs for talking to people. In fact, that is the job of a journalist.
3: Hey, guess what, Carl? I'm looking for someone in my office. You know, I want some advisors in my office. So, Carl, you know, come and apply for a job with me.
9: His CV is long and colourful.
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9: 20 years hosting the Today Show, major news events and big stars. In 2011, he won the coveted Gold Logie. The $2 million question now... who might take over? And the fallout from Carl's interview is ongoing. He will skip his scheduled radio program tomorrow with Eddie Maguire. And the speculation ARN might pull the plug altogether after just two shows. Once the highest paid star on television, Karl Stefanovic may well be left with just his podcast.
1: For the third consecutive day, beaches in Sydney's east have been closed after a great white sharks were spotted metres from the shore. New drone technology is assisting in the early detection of the animals as the state government continues to reject calls for a shark cull. Senior reporter Matt Taylor has this report.
19: An all too familiar sight at Sydney's Bondi Beach this week. Closed to swimmers and surfers as large schools of bait fish attract great whites closer to the shore. Another spotted this morning, this time by a private drone operator, warning early morning surfers of the impending danger.
20: I'm going to tell these guys with my lighting.
19: As coastal waters cool in the winter months, shark experts warn great white sightings will become more frequent as the species hunts for food closer to shore. Under pressure to protect the state's beaches, the New South Wales government is forging ahead with a technology-based approach.
21: We definitely think that we need to do more around shark mitigation. We're going to have more to say about that relatively soon. But no, absolutely, we can't tell everybody that we can offer them complete protection and all and every beach in New South Wales. We can't tell them that because there are hundreds of beaches in New South Wales. We certainly do think that drones are going to play a big, big role in shark mitigation. But they're not the entire solution, they're a very important part of the solution, and we definitely think we're going to need to do more.
19: The state government rejecting calls for a shark cull and finding support from its federal colleagues.
22: We need to observe what kind of new technologies might be available. There's some shark deterrent technologies that are proving to be relatively more effective.
19: The latest sightings here at Bondi follow a spate of shark attacks at Sydney beaches in recent months. A survivor of one of those attacks returning to the water. 27-year-old Andre Deruta was surfing at Manly on the northern beaches in January when he was bitten by a bull shark. He lost his right leg below the knee, having to undergo intense rehabilitation. His mother sharing this video. Matt Taylor, Sky News, Sydney.
1: A huge inner-city Brisbane space initially intended to be an Olympic Games venue will now become a private sector residential development. It's as Labor takes aim at the government's infrastructure program in its budget reply. Harry Clark filed this report.
23: 7 hectares of Brisbane riverfront built into a sprawling apartment and retail complex. The industrial headquarters of recycling giant Visy will now become a towering addition to the CBD skyline.
24: It's the site that's been in operation for over 100 years.
0: But all good things must come to an end to make way for even better things.
23: The busy site had been flagged by the former government as a potential media centre for the 2032 Olympics. Instead, it will become a 4,000-home, 13-building development with more than a hectare of public waterside parkland built by Lendlease.
0: People of Brisbane, the people of Queensland are owed much more than a broadcasting centre for the Olympic and Paralympic Games. The Broadcasting Centre for the Olympic and Paralympic Games will be held at the Brisbane Convention and Exhibition Centre.
23: Queensland Labor is attacking the government over its infrastructure program unveiled in this week's budget.
4: When we could be building for the future, this government is delaying almost $5 billion in projects our growing state needs.
23: The highlight from opposition leader Stephen Miles' budget reply speech, a pledge to waive vehicle registration fees for apprentice trainees and their supervisors if Labor is re-elected in 2028.
4: It represents a saving of up to $590 a year, which is massive for an apprentice whose weekly wage can start from as little as $640 a week. It's just one thing we can do to get more Queenslanders on the tools on Queensland job sites.
23: The Premier and Cabinet Ministers will spend the next week touring the state and selling the budget to Queenslanders. Estimates will begin next month. In Brisbane, Harry Clark, Sky News.
1: Stay with us. Coming up on Newsnight, America celebrates its 250th year of independence the only way it knows how.
10: Sky News. We'll be back after this short break.

0: Sky News will be back after this short break.
1: Welcome back. Well, Donald Trump has promised the biggest party America has ever seen for its 250th birthday. Today, kicking off 2 weeks of celebrations. The launch was a major spectacle put on with military flyover and the scream of roaring jets, and a president declaring his is the greatest country on earth. Washington correspondent Jonathan Kersley has more.
2: This was America's party, a show of the USA. The launch of the Great American State Fair, a showcase of the states and territories in the heart of Washington, D.C.
3: God bless America!
2: Musical acts withdrew, so Donald Trump put himself center stage.
3: Hello, Washington, and a very big hello to America. Today we have the largest economy on earth. We have the strongest military on earth. We have the most powerful technology on earth. We have the greatest culture on earth. And above all, we have the greatest people on earth.
2: But this fast became a midterm campaign rally.
3: No tax on tips, no tax on overtime, and no tax on Social Security for our great seniors.
2: There was flyover after flyover. A celebration of military might.
3: When the bad guys see those planes come, they say, we give up.
2: And a claim of victory against Iran.
3: Today, Iran has no Navy, no Air Force, no anti-aircraft capacity, no missile launches, no manufacturing, and their leadership has been obliterated. And for the first time in 3,000 years, we are finally going to have peace in the Middle East. Oil prices are plummeting downward today. It hit a new low, and the world is a much safer place.
2: Thousands of people gathered on the National Mall, from ordinary Americans, loyal supporters of the president, to members of his inner circle.
4: We're in a period of celebrating our nation's birthday and really finding the things that bind us together rather than things that drive us apart.
5: Man, this is celebrating our history, right? Only in America you can get up every single morning and say, hey, do I want to make a sacrifice to be what I want to be, or do I want to come with excuses to complain about it? And if you don't have excuses, there's nothing you can't achieve. And that's what's great about America.
2: President Donald Trump used some well-worn lines tonight, but he also looked to the future on this, the night that America kicked off its 250th birthday celebrations. And he said the party on July 4 would go out with a big bang.
3: Largest fireworks display in world history. There has never been anything like the United States of America, and together we are making it bigger and better and stronger and far more exceptional than ever before.
2: On the National Mall, Jonathan Kersley, Sky News.
1: Severe weather is causing havoc and destruction in the US, including flooding, hail and strong winds. An out-of-control wildfire has also burnt thousands of acres of land.
6: The Cottonwood Fire could end up being the most catastrophic wildfire in Utah history.
7: Because the fire has been so destructive, because it's burning so hot and so fast, we haven't been able to get in and assess all of the loss there, but it's certainly catastrophic.
6: Tens of thousands of acres are already scorched. As of Wednesday night, officials say it was 0% contained.
7: We knew it was going to be a very difficult fire season, knew it would start early, and sure enough, it has happened.
6: Other parts of the nation are also dealing with significant meteorological problems. Residents across Colorado are on high alert as forecasters are calling for hail, strong winds, and tornadoes, which are expected to last throughout Thursday and into Friday. Over in Oklahoma, people are confronting the aftermath of heavy rains that caused floods, sending crews to perform water rescues from Tulsa to Ataka County.
8: We saved them all, got them all out of their vehicles, no injuries, so we're lucky in that aspect.
6: And in West Virginia, massive downpours drenched Logan and Boone counties, leaving people with a lot of cleanup to do.
9: Got 4 feet in my garage, 2 feet in my house. It was up above my hood on my tractor. It was a major mess.
1: The UK has experienced its hottest ever June day, breaking a 50-year record. Rail passengers have been told to avoid unnecessary travel and hundreds of thousands of children given an early mark from school. A rare red warning for extreme heat is in place across England and Wales, which means there is a danger to life. Currently, these live temperatures are on your screen at the moment are the current temperature in Europe, where you can see those areas of darker red shading, temperatures exceeding 40 degrees. Right now in London, it is 32, currently sitting at 40 degrees in Paris.
10: Extreme weather brings extreme demand. I've joined paramedics from the London Ambulance Service as they respond to a surge in heat-related emergency calls. But that doesn't mean the capital grinds to a complete halt. Our paramedic, Ben, stops to take a call.
11: So Ben's on the phone to a colleague who has just attended an emergency call out. The patient he went to see had a heat-related fall. They were faint and they needed to be seen. Now that's typical of the sort of extreme heat related call outs that these paramedics will be attending, heat stroke, sunstroke. Now it might not sound like a lot, but when those numbers start stacking up, you can see how that starts putting more pressure on the system.
10: This patient is typical of the kind of heat related attendances that paramedics are responding to. Extreme heat puts strain on the body, causing people to collapse, struggle to breathe, or experience heart problems. And it can also worsen existing health conditions. Paramedics say they're seeing some patients become seriously unwell very quickly.
11: It was a member of the public who called out the ambulance service, and they found a male collapse in the street, suspected heat stroke, and the paramedic is just going through his checks, he's talking to the patient, and then he's taking his blood pressure, making sure that there isn't something more serious going on.
12: I think obviously this, when the heat gets to this extent, people just either food, not drinking enough water, or just long-standing health problems, just exacerbates them, like asthma and other respiratory problems, heart problems and stuff like that.
10: During May's heatwave, the London Ambulance Service took a record 8,000 calls to its 999 service in just one day. That's the highest level of demand since the height of the COVID pandemic.
13: We've got about 400 extra ambulances on duty over the week, and we're expecting to see a lot of additional activity for people that are fainting, that have got difficulty in breathing and feeling generally unwell out in the street.
10: The hottest June day on record has now been officially recorded, but the warnings are that these extreme spells will become more frequent, and that means so will the health challenges they bring. Across the country, hundreds of schools were closed or adjusted their timetables, but not every childcare setting has shut its doors. At this childminded centre, staff spent the day helping children stay cool with paddling pools, shaded play areas, and plenty of fresh food and water.
14: We can jump in paddling pools.
15: Yeah, and we can eat ice cream, and we can go out and play with each other.
16: I like it when it's warmer too, but I like it when it's summer.
10: While the heat is putting pressure on some services, for others, like these children, it's a chance to enjoy a record-breaking start to the summer. Ashish Joshi, Sky News.
1: To news back home, and police in New South Wales will be given permanent knife-wanding powers after a successful 18-month trial based on Jack's Law. But the family behind Jack's Law is taking aim at Victoria's Premier for failing to introduce the bill in her state.
17: The father of Jack Beasley, a Queensland teenager who was fatally stabbed in 2019 during a night out with friends, has played a key role in the formation of Jack's Law, a legislation that allows police to use handheld metal detectors without a warrant in public places like train stations, shopping centres and sporting events.
18: No other family wants to go through what we have been through and are still going through, so to have these laws now made permanent here in New South Wales, it's absolutely fantastic.
17: The New South Wales government will introduce legislation to make Jack's Law permanent while expanding powers to major entertainment venues. Since 2023, police have seized more than 15,000 knives from public places and taken action against 8,000 people.
19: It demonstrates that there are a volume of people out there prepared to carry dangerous weapons with bad intentions. And there's a whole variety of reasons as what excuses people might give us.
20: They think that they are leaving home with a knife in their back pocket, keeping them safe. It's the exact opposite. It makes you a target.
17: Since Queensland introduced Jack's law, other states have followed suit, including New South Wales and Western Australia. One state, however, has yet to adopt it.
18: They don't have Jack's law down there in Victoria, and obviously they need Jack's law down there in Victoria. They've got a massive, massive problem down there.
17: Brett has met with Victorian Premier Jacinta Allen, as well as the Victorian Police Force.
18: I've had meetings with the Victorian Police. They love it. They wish they had the same powers that everyone else does, but I don't sort of understand. She did tell me that she has the strongest knife laws in the country, and, well, she doesn't, and I told her that.
17: Brett says he's currently in discussions with New Zealand and Canada about introducing Jack's law there. Crystal Wu, Sky News Sydney.
1: After the break, all the sport and football fever has hit Australia as the Socceroos gear up to take on Paraguay.
0: Sky News will be back after this short break.

0: Sky News will be back after this short break.
1: Welcome back to Newsnight. Well, a blow for the Socceroos with confirmation defender Jacob Italiano will miss their crucial World Cup group stage clash with Paraguay. Reporter Luke Doherty has more from Santa Clara, California, where the match will be played.
2: Right back has been a problem position for the Socceroos due to injuries. Jacob Italiano looked to have solved it before hurting himself at training.
3: Adductor injury, we don't know the extent of it as yet. We'll do some further tests in the coming days, but he won't be available for this game.
2: Whether Popovic calls on Jason Guerrier to replace Italiano remains to be seen. His absence means three instead of four members of his five-man backline, Jordi Bos, Harry Suter and Ale Chikati, will enter the game one yellow card away from missing their potential round of 32 match through suspension.
4: You can't let that sort of affect your match, because I think, at least myself, I'd rather go past the round and get a yellow card than not pass at all.
2: Making matters harder for the defenders, the Paraguay side, the Aussies believe, thrive in what assistant Paul Okon called unorganised chaos this week.
3: It seems that way at times, but they're very organised. They know what they're doing.
4: In South America, they don't back down to anyone, but, you know, neither do we.
2: The Socceroos know a win or a draw here at the San Francisco Bay Area Stadium will secure safe passage to Dallas and a round of 32 showdown with the second place team in Group G. That is currently Iran.
3: To be in this position, third game in our hands to go through, it's a great position to be in.
2: For the 17 World Cup first-timers in this squad, this is the biggest game of their lives, and to a certain extent, they're stepping into the unknown. One thing that is for certain, though, a repeat of their subpar first half performance against the US in Seattle, well, that could have big consequences. In Santa Clara, California, Luke Doherty, Sky News.
1: Baltimore Sport and the Rabbitohs have spoiled Mitch Moses' 250th NRL match, downing the Eels 32-12. South Sydney scoring 20 unanswered points in the second half to move into fourth on the live ladder.
5: Mitch Moses making a return for his 250th.
1: Baltimore Sport and the Rabbitohs have spoiled Mitch Moses' 250th NRL match, downing the Eels 32-12. South Sydney scoring 20 unanswered points in the second half to move into fourth on the live ladder.
5: Mitch Moses making a return for his 250th NRL game, but it was another veteran seizing the moment.
6: Murray in front of the post. Walker goes all the way. 36 years of age. There's still a bit of go on those legs.
5: Brandon Smith making his presence known before serving up South Sydney's second.
6: Brandon Smith, Ewan Aitken. Rabbitohs have got their second. And Brandon Smith is winning over the Rabbitohs faithful.
5: Jason Ryles far from impressed with Parramatta's first 15 minutes, but he didn't have to wait long for their fortunes to change.
6: It's Tuilagi with a leap. He got it. He batted it back. Moses, floating ball over the top. Kelly with a step. Kelly with a fend. Kelly!
5: The Rabbitohs' desperate defence helping them to a 12-6 half-time lead. The Eels not wasting a single set after the break.
6: Catch there. Russell Katoga. Parramatta score. Talon De Silva.
5: Ed Corsi restoring the Rabbits' lead before taking an intercept that would extend their advantage even further.
6: Ashton Ward right to the line. Jai Gray, Talas Duncan, he's a gem.
5: Corsi leaving the field with a corked quad, South slipping through the Eels' defence.
6: Ward, left, here they go, Walker's through again.
5: Cody Walker collecting a double, his wizardry rubbing off on Talas Duncan.
6: On it comes, Talas Duncan the doubler. He gets two again against Parramatta.
5: The Rabbitohs scoring four unanswered tries to seal a 20-point victory, recording back-to-back wins for the first time since April. Sophie Norris, Fox Sports News.
1: The Brisbane Lions have signalled their intentions to push for a third straight flag, humbling the Sydney Swans by 43 points at the Gabba. Brisbane kicked the first goal of the contest midway through the first half and led for every minute from there.
7: Errol Goulden back for the Swans against the reigning premiers. Despite having twice as many marks in the first 10 minutes, Sydney couldn't capitalise, even with a bit of home crowd advice, and the Lions made them pay.
8: Reina bursts through the pack. Two in a row for the Lions. He's unstoppable when he's like that.
7: The Lions looked like keeping the Swans goalless in the first term. That was until Chad Warner had a say, kicking one from outside 50. But Brisbane would still go into quarter time up 4-2.
8: To quickly answer the Swans. Good looking finish. Just clears the goal umpire's hat.
7: Goalless in the first 10, 6 goals in the next 10. The Swans would burst out of the blocks quickly in the second, 2 majors from Charlie Curnow helping things, but 3 straight majors following swung momentum firmly in the Lions' favour.
8: And spectacular. Bailey. 3 in a row for Brisbane there.
7: Sydney struggling to get out of their own back half. Brisbane with a 27-point lead at the big break.
9: And there's the ultimate coach killer sailing straight through the middle.
7: Warner wasn't going to lie down without a fight. The goal of the night, sitting down the Lions.
8: Continues to run. A dodge. 3 bounces. Kick the goal, Chad. 3 bounces and a finish to match.
7: Brisbane had all the answers, though, having won 6 of 8 games when leading at halftime this year. This one's certainly on its way to becoming 7.
8: Reina, so hard to tackle, as evidenced by... He is unstoppable when he bursts like that, Reina. Just flexes them and they disappear.

0: This one taken off Logan Morris.
1: That's a horrible call. That's a horrendous call. Unless they're saying that he kicked it inside the line. What? How is the umpire called play on there?
0: But not to worry for the home side. The reigning premiers running away with it.
2: From 48, Hugh Danny Cool.
0: And how about a bit of air time to finish?
3: That's the question that...
0: 126 points, the most the Swans have conceded this year with a tough month.

0: 1.
1: Coming up after the break, world news overnight, including the latest on the earthquakes that have shaken Venezuela, the death toll currently standing at 164.
2: Sky News will be back after this short break.

0: At least 164 people have been killed after two earthquakes struck Venezuela. As your boss claims, agencies are ready for the final ISIS bride's return home. Labor's tax changes have passed into law in a big win for first home buyers, but inflation remains a thorn in the Treasurer's side. And a new political party in Canberra, two Teals, have combined forces without a dedicated leader. In Fox Sports News tonight, a shorthanded Rabbitohs side dominates the second half to defeat the Eels and move into the NRL's top four.
1: And in weather, we're looking at wet and windy conditions sweeping in across the west of WA. Meanwhile, coastal showers and inland showers will be developing in the east. We've got all the latest for you over on Channel 601.
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0: Good evening. Thanks for your company here this evening on Newsnight. Well, Venezuela has activated an emergency declaration, shutting schools and hospitals in the wake of two major earthquakes. At least 164 people are confirmed dead and more than 900 are injured. But there are fears that the true death toll will be in the tens of thousands. These are live pictures on your screen now of Caracas in Venezuela.

0: Venezuela, where those earthquakes struck. It's just gone 10 a.m. there, local time. Now, as we mentioned, 164 people are confirmed dead, almost 1,000 reported injured. And there are reports that more than 10,000 people are being reported missing. So that death toll could rise into potentially the tens of thousands. We have seen a 7.2 and 7.5 magnitude earthquake strike this region. Now, they were among the strongest to strike Venezuela in more than a century. Workers there still searching through the rubble, looking for any signs of life and attempting those rescues. Now, a state of emergency is in place and the US and UK have offered assistance. The United Nations also calling for swift international support. Our reporter Lauren Forbes has more.
1: A frantic search for survivors in Venezuela's capital. Rescuers scrambling through rubble, buildings once stood. As darkness blankets Caracas, families gather in the streets, desperate and searching for answers.
2: When we went downstairs, the scene was like a horror movie. We had to climb over the rubble and everything.
3: The building moved from side to side because it was incredible.
4: Several walls in the area collapsed, and it was really strong. We're expecting some aftershocks.
1: The first earthquake, initially measured at magnitude 7.2, struck shortly after 6 o'clock on Wednesday evening, local time. Its epicentre, west of the city of Morón, around 168 kilometres from Caracas. Less than a minute later, a second and more powerful magnitude 7.5 tremor hit. Smoke was seen rising above the skyline, buildings swaying across the capital. At Simón Bolívar International Airport, just north of Caracas, travellers ran for cover as the ceiling gave way. Smoke and debris quickly filled the terminal. The airport has since been shut down. Many Venezuelans were at home enjoying a public holiday when the ground suddenly began to shake. Authorities fear mass casualties. A tsunami warning was briefly issued for parts of the Caribbean before being lifted. The earthquakes are among the strongest to strike Venezuela in more than a century. The tremors so powerful, they were felt across several states. A country shaken in seconds, now facing a long stretch of fear, rubble and uncertainty. Lauren Forbes, Sky News.
0: US President Donald Trump has responded to the earthquakes in Venezuela. In a post on Truth Social, he writes, "The two major earthquakes that just hit the great people of Venezuela are both massive in scale and have left a devastating number of deaths. The USA stands ready, willing and able to help. I have instructed all agencies of our government to get ready to move quickly. We will be there for our new friend and great friends. Early reports are not good." US Secretary of State Marco Rubio has outlined some specific ways America will assist Venezuela.
5: The airport there is badly damaged, so we'll have to rely on the Department of War to deploy assets there. And then we're also helping them with some overhead imagery, especially in coastal areas where they don't have full visibility over what the damage has been or what the impact has been. Those are the acute, like, short-term needs over the next 48 to 72 hours, because in search and rescue, you're trying to get to people while you can still save their lives. They're buried under rubble.
0: And Foreign Affairs Minister Penny Wong has also responded to the deadly earthquakes. In a post on Twitter, she says, "Our thoughts are with the people of Venezuela, the Australian-Venezuelan community and all those affected by the devastating earthquakes in Venezuela. We send our deepest condolences following this dreadful tragedy." Well, to news back home now, and Labor's controversial tax changes are now law, passing through both houses of parliament. It's a win for first-time buyers, but unemployment and stubborn inflation is troubling consumers and economists.
6: One nation and a three-truck convoy outside the parliament, but inside, the numbers were with the government.
7: Our legislation has just passed the Senate. Yeah!
6: changes to tax, including restricting negative gearing incentives for property and removing capital gains tax incentives for investments, passing through the Parliament with the support of the Greens.
7: Why does this Prime Minister, the leader of this dishonest government, want to pull up the ladder on hard-working Australians?
8: So we understand that Australians are under financial pressure, which is why we're not just identifying issues. Order. We're actually doing something about it.
9: Put simply, this bill will increase the bill for every Australian taxpayer.
10: This tax reform bill passing the House today is a win for workers. It's a win for first home buyers.
6: Tonight, there are more hard-working Australians than ever before. Unemployment falling from 4.5 to 4.4% seasonally adjusted, with an extra 40,300 jobs added in May.
11: Increases in tax won't help investment, and it won't help business create more jobs and employ more Australians in the future.
6: While Labor was celebrating, some Teals were collaborating, forming a new party to contest the next election.
12: I'm not the least bit concerned about a party I can't remember the name of.
6: The name is Community Strong Australia, headed by former independents Allegra Spender and Zali Steggall.
13: This is community up rather than top down.
14: Come and build a better future. Don't just be focused on blaming or being angry.
6: Two Teals on board, two more, they say, considering.
15: Planning on joining the new independent party?
16: No, I'm not.
15: Are you feeling intimidated?
17: No, we always knew they were a party. What's changed?
15: Teals are forming a new party. You intimidated?
0: The former Reserve Bank governor has blasted Labor's tax changes. While Philip Lowe supports alterations to tax concessions on property investments, he doesn't believe the policy will lift housing supply, but rather reconfigure ownership. He also believes changes outside of property would only damage the investments needed to lift the country's dwindling productivity rate. Dr. Lowe emphasises the move is the wrong one, saying, to our detriment that they've done that, I think it's a mistake to extend the changes, the capital gains tax, to risk bearing assets, because to say before what we want to do is to make Australia a great place to invest, expand, innovate and hire people, and increasing a capital gains tax on assets whose value rises because of enterprise works against that. ASIO boss Mike Burgess has told Sky News that agencies are ready for the return home of the final ISIS bride. The government says every possible monitoring measure will be used to keep the community safe.
18: Emerging from the shadows, Australia's spy boss had a confronting message.
19: We cannot stop every terrorist, just as we cannot catch every spy.
18: It's been revealed 14 significant terror-related cases have been resolved since the Bondi attack last December. The nation's terror threat level remains at probable. The Director General telling Sky News even that level underestimates the danger Australia is facing.
20: I believe probable doesn't quite describe that.
21: Maybe
20: importantly,
21: another level in between?
20: Well, I don't know if it's another level. It might be some the way we describe the current threat level.
18: The return of the final so-called ISIS bride and her daughter from the Middle East also high on his radar.
20: We know about this person. We understand them greatly. That's our day job. If we see something that's concerning, we or the police will act.
18: The Sydney woman was issued a temporary exclusion order in May. The Home Affairs Minister now confirms she's been issued a permit to return home.
22: We received the final advice yesterday that we can no longer have an exclusion condition any longer for her. We've checked with our agencies. They are ready.
18: Government sources have told Sky News it obtained legal advice that there was no lawful way to prevent the woman from returning home once she requested a return permit.
23: This temporary exclusion order, which was a reason for them not to come back to Australia and to keep Australians safe, now isn't worth the paper it's written on.
18: Tony Burke says the woman will face every possible monitoring measure.
22: For example, she will have to report and we will have to know where she lives, where she works, where she studies. She cannot use any telecommunications device without 24 hours notice being given, and that applies to a phone, to an email account, so that there will be a very high level of scrutiny and surveillance, and we have gone absolutely to the legal limit that we're able to.
18: ASIO vowing to monitor her return very closely.
20: She is an Australian citizen. She is entitled to come back. Your viewers can be assured, though, that my agency understands what we're looking at here, and this person will get the full coverage needed.
18: Trudy McIntosh, Sky News, Canberra.
0: Teal members of Parliament, Zali Steggall and Allegra Spender, are launching a new political party. It's marking a bold departure from independent politics toward a more unified national force.
2: Striding towards the next election race.
3: We're on the start line. They're literally on the start line.
2: Zali Steggall and Allegra Spender, the two inaugural members of a new leaderless party.
3: Sorry.
2: Trying not to step on each other's toes. Community Strong Australia is offering voters a centrist alternative as support for One Nation rises and the coalition struggles to win back voters.
14: People are frustrated and tired of the status quo. The major parties have contributed to the situation we are in.
2: The decision to form a new party was made after Labor and the coalition joined forces last year to pass new electoral laws, including spending and donation caps, which Teal independents argue put smaller players at a disadvantage.
16: This is about spending and donation caps, isn't it?
3: No, it isn't actually. I think this is an opportunity to make a real difference.
2: The proposed party plans to back candidates in both the House and the Senate.
12: I'm not the least bit concerned about a party I can't remember the name of.
14: Look, again, I think Tim Wilson probably has bigger things to worry about.
2: To gain minority party status and the extra resources and recognition that come with it, Community Strong Australia would need to recruit at least three more parliamentary members.
15: Planning on joining the new independent party?
13: No, I'm not. Whatever my colleagues on the crossbench choose to do, they'll do it with honour and integrity, and I wish them well.
2: As they embark on their journey down the centre. Reuben Spargo, Sky News, Canberra.
0: South Australia's poultry industry is on high alert after the state's first case of bird flu was detected. Government officials are inspecting the area where the H5 virus was detected to ensure no further spreading.
21: Suited up in protective gear, staff alongside PRSA officials taking no risks after handling a petrel infected with the highly contagious bird flu.
24: The facility's just on lockdown, so no animals in and out, rescue vehicles or equipment in and out until it's all been cleared over by PRSA.
21: A body boarder, the first person to have contact with the bird last week, which he says was struggling in the surf off Knights Beach in Port Elliot.
25: Yeah, we're in the surf comp mid-heat and the bird just flew in between us all and, just sat floating around between us.
21: And did it actually bite you?
25: No, it just missed me. It was close, very close.
21: Staff who then treated it or anyone who came in contact with it have been directed to take antivirals. Five other birds at the centre are being monitored, including this little penguin named Cheese.
24: We do keep them very segregated, so none of them have really had close contact with the infected bird. Fingers crossed that the birds are all okay. We're really hopeful that our little penguin comes back with a negative result and he can be released in the coming weeks.
21: A bird flu outbreak has the potential to wipe out the poultry industry. Farms are now on high alert, including Feather and Peck on the Fleurieu Peninsula.
26: It's devastating. It's devastating for farmers if it does happen. So, of course, we're just being extra vigilant. How do you stop wild birds coming onto your property? And the short answer is you can't, but you do minimise access to open water.
21: Government authorities held a statewide meeting last night to reassure farmers. And while bird flu can't be transmitted through cooked chicken or eggs, the public health advice is to talk to your GP if you think you've come in contact with an infected bird.
27: It is possible for humans to catch bird flu, but you have to have really close contact with an infected bird. And by that I mean you have to be touching the bird.
21: Staff here at the Wildlife Centre say there has been an increase of sightings of the petrel bird along the coast. Anyone who sees a sick bird is urged not to touch it and to call authorities.
28: Record what the bird has been doing and then report it. The State Emergency Centre has now been stood up in South Australia, so that work across agencies is happening.
21: The Premier says the department is constantly testing birds of concern.
28: Over 760 different samples have taken place. Much of that has been through since the 1st of January. Much of that has been through proactive surveillance, proactive testing.
0: Stay with us. Coming up on Newsnight, Karl Stefanovic's radio career in jeopardy after Channel 9 dumps the veteran journalist.
6: Sky News will be back after this short break.

0: Sky News will be back after this short break.
1: Welcome back. Well, One Nation's leader says her vision for Australia is welcoming and accepting of people from other backgrounds. But Pauline Hanson is facing growing questions about what her monocultural society would look like.
2: Trucking into town. One Nation's campaign rolls its way to Canberra.
3: I love it! I love it!
2: What's going on here, Senator Hanson?
3: Oh, look, how can you miss that? Stop Labor, fire the liar.
2: Funds from the party's $5 million fundraiser driving the message home.
3: People are sick and tired of this government. He's just destroyed this nation.
2: Pauline Hanson says she wants to end multiculturalism and replace it with an Australian monoculture. People are wondering exactly what that means. Can you describe it for us?
3: I know, it's because we've always had multiculturalism rammed down us. And it's basically saying we have our culture, we have our identity, we have our Australian larrikinism. Many migrants come here and say, Pauline, you're right.
2: In a debate about semantics...
3: We are one nation, we are, and it should be one language.
2: Pauline Hanson and Angus Taylor are increasingly speaking with one voice.
4: Those common set of values must include a respect for our law, and the freedoms of religion and speech.
3: Freedom of speech and religion and the rule of law.
4: A fair go for all Australians. Our parliamentary democracy.
3: A fair go, tolerance, secular democracy.
2: Both Labor and the Coalition are well aware of the political threat One Nation poses, but between protests and political attacks, so far nothing is slowing Pauline Hanson down. Not even the passage of time.
4: I'm relatively new as a politician. I only came in 2013. My two big rivals in the parliament came in 1996, the same year.
2: Cameron Redden's Sky News, Canberra.
1: Vision has emerged of the incident that has sparked allegations within the Victorian Liberal Party after an MP claimed they were assaulted by a fellow party member at a function. State political reporter Georgie Dickerson has the details.
5: The incident that sparked allegations within the Liberal Party occurred on May 23 at a community event.
6: The party's involved in Moira Deeming, who is accusing former opposition leader Matthew Guy of assault. Matthew Guy has strenuously denied the allegation and is considering legal advice to potentially sue his colleague for defamation. In the vision, you can see the two MPs sitting around a large circle table at a community event. There is dancing and would be loud noise in the background. Moira Deeming leans in to speak to Matthew Guy. This is when he places a hand on the shoulder of Moira Deeming, a moment that lasts a few seconds. A formal report was made by Ms. Deeming to police on June 16. The opposition leader Jess Wilson would not provide an on-camera interview in relation to the allegations, but says, "This matter is now with Victoria Police and it would be inappropriate for me to comment further. Like every other Victorian, the parties involved deserve due process, the presumption of innocence and their privacy respected while this is investigated. I remain focused on issues that matter to Victorians and earning their trust so our state can have a fresh start in November." The Allan Labor government demanded the opposition leader answer a series of 10 questions in relation to the matter, including when she was first made aware of the allegation and if it had been referred to the Parliamentary Integrity Commission.
7: These are questions that go to the heart of the leadership of the Liberal Party. They go to allegations of very serious matters about an alleged assault by one Liberal Party member of Parliament against a colleague in their party room. These are the questions that Jess Wilson, as the leader of the Liberal Party, needs to come forward and answer today.
6: The incident comes less than 6 months out from the state election and will add pressure to opposition leader Jess Wilson, who had started to bring stability back within the party after a tumultuous few years and was beginning to capitalise on growing dissatisfaction with the government.
5: Victoria Police is continuing to look into the alleged incident.
1: Well, Channel 9's viewers may soon be waking up to a new face as Karl Stefanovic is dumped from the broadcaster. The move follows his decision to interview a far-right activist on his personal podcast.
8: Is this Karl Stefanovic's final act on the Today Show?
9: We would like to say something very special.
8: Last Friday, celebrating a colleague's birthday. It was his side hustle, an independent podcast, which has cast serious doubt on his TV career at Nine.
10: Tommy Robinson's on the show tonight. And Tommy, how are you feeling?
11: I'm good. Can I ask you a question?
10: Yes.
11: Keir Starmer is a...
8: Robinson is a far-right activist, the founder of an anti-Islam movement who served several stints in jail for assault and contempt of court.
12: I really do admire your tenacity and the courage that you're showing in trying to stand up for what you believe is right.
8: But for his employer, it was the end of the road. The Prime Minister and other MPs cautiously concerned.
13: You go down that road and you get further and further out on the edges.
14: It's important that we turn the temperature down here and that we're not using our own voice to divide Australians.
8: Politicians are divided as well.
15: I don't think journalists should lose their jobs for talking to people. In fact, that is the job of a journalist.
3: Hey, guess what, Carl? I'm looking for someone in my office. You know, I want some advisors in my office. So, Carl, you know, come and apply for a job with me.
8: His CV is long and colourful.
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8: 20 years hosting the Today Show, major news events and big stars. In 2011, he won the coveted Gold Logie. The $2 million question now... who might take over? And the fallout from Carl's interview is ongoing. He will skip his scheduled radio program tomorrow with Eddie Maguire. The speculation ARN might pull the plug altogether after just two shows. Once the highest paid star on television, Karl Stefanovic may well be left with just his podcast.
1: For the third consecutive day, beaches in Sydney's east have been closed after a great white sharks were spotted metres from the shore. New drone technology is assisting in the early detection of the animals as the state government continues to reject calls for a shark cull. Senior reporter Matt Taylor has this report.
18: An all too familiar sight at Sydney's Bondi Beach this week. Closed to swimmers and surfers as large schools of bait fish attract great whites closer to the shore. Another spotted this morning, this time by a private drone operator, warning early morning surfers of the impending danger.
19: I'm going to tell these guys with my light again.
18: As coastal waters cool in the winter months, shark experts warn great white sightings will become more frequent as the species hunts for food closer to shore. Under pressure to protect the state's beaches, the New South Wales government is forging ahead with a technology-based approach.
20: Yeah, we definitely think that we need to do more around shark mitigation. We've got a bit more to say about that relatively soon. But no, absolutely, we can't tell everybody that we can offer them complete protection and all and every beach in New South Wales. We can't tell them that because there are hundreds of beaches in New South Wales. We certainly do think that drones are going to play a big, big role in shark mitigation. But they're not the entire solution. They're a very important part of the solution, and we definitely think we're going to need to do more.
18: The state government rejecting calls for a shark cull and finding support from its federal colleagues.
21: We need to observe what kind of new technologies might be available. There's some shark deterrent technologies that are proving to be relatively more effective.
18: The latest sightings here at Bondi follow a spate of shark attacks at Sydney beaches in recent months. A survivor of one of those attacks returning to the water. 27-year-old Andre Deruta was surfing at Manly on the northern beaches in January when he was bitten by a bull shark. He lost his right leg below the knee, having to undergo intense rehabilitation. His mother sharing this video. Matt Taylor, Sky News, Sydney.
1: A huge inner-city Brisbane space initially intended to be an Olympic Games venue will now become a private sector residential development. It's as Labor takes aim at the government's infrastructure program in its budget reply. Harry Clark filed this report.
22: 7 hectares of Brisbane riverfront built into a sprawling apartment and retail complex. The industrial headquarters of recycling giant Visy will now become a towering addition to the CBD skyline.
23: It's the site that's been in operation for over 100 years.
0: but all good things must come to an end to make way for even better things.
22: The busy site had been flagged by the former government as a potential media centre for the 2032 Olympics. Instead, it will become a 4,000-home, 13-building development with more than a hectare of public waterside parkland built by Lendlease.
0: People of Brisbane, the people of Queensland are owed much more than a broadcasting centre for the Olympic and Paralympic Games. The Broadcasting Centre for the Olympic and Paralympic Games will be held at the Brisbane Convention and Exhibition Centre.
22: Queensland Labor is attacking the government over its infrastructure program unveiled in this week's budget.
9: When we could be building for the future, this government is delaying almost $5 billion in projects our growing state needs.
22: The highlight from opposition leader Stephen Miles' budget reply speech, a pledge to waive vehicle registration fees for apprentice trainees and their supervisors if Labor is re-elected in 2028.
9: It represents a saving of up to $590 a year, which is massive for an apprentice whose weekly wage can start from as little as $640 a week. It's just one thing we can do to get more Queenslanders on the tools on Queensland job sites.
22: The Premier and Cabinet Ministers will spend the next week touring the state and selling the budget to Queenslanders. Estimates will begin next month. In Brisbane, Harry Clark, Sky News.
1: Stay with us. Coming up on Newsnight, America celebrates its 250th year of independence the only way it knows how.
17: Sky News. We'll be back after this short break.

0: Sky News will be back after this short break.
1: Welcome back. Well, Donald Trump has promised the biggest party America has ever seen for its 250th birthday. Today, kicking off 2 weeks of celebrations. The launch was a major spectacle put on with military flyover and the scream of roaring jets, and a president declaring his is the greatest country on earth. Washington correspondent Jonathan Kersley has more.
2: This was America's party, a show of the USA. The launch of the Great American State Fair, a showcase of the states and territories in the heart of Washington, D.C.
3: God bless America!
2: Musical acts withdrew, so Donald Trump put himself center stage.
4: Hello, Washington, and a very big hello to America. Today we have the largest economy on earth. We have the strongest military on earth. We have the most powerful technology on earth. We have the greatest culture on earth. And above all, we have the greatest people on earth.
2: But this fast became a midterm campaign rally.
4: No tax on tips, no tax on overtime, and no tax on Social Security for our great seniors.
2: There was flyover after flyover. A celebration of military might.
4: When the bad guys see those planes coming, they say, we give up.
2: And a claim of victory against Iran.
4: Today, Iran has no Navy, no Air Force, no anti-aircraft capacity, no missile launches, no manufacturing, and their leadership has been obliterated. And for the first time in 3,000 years, we are finally going to have peace in the Middle East. Oil prices are plummeting downward today. It hit a new low, and the world is a much safer place.
2: Thousands of people gathered on the National Mall, from ordinary Americans, loyal supporters of the president, to members of his inner circle.
5: We're in a period of celebrating our nation's birthday and really finding the things that bind us together rather than things that drive us apart.
6: Man, this is celebrating our history, right? Only in America you can get up every single morning and say, hey, do I want to make a sacrifice to be what I want to be, or do I want to come with excuses to complain about it? And if you don't have excuses, there's nothing you can't achieve. And that's what's great about America.
2: President Donald Trump used some well-worn lines tonight, but he also looked to the future on this, the night that America kicked off its 250th birthday celebrations. And he said the party on July 4 would go out with a big bang.
4: Largest fireworks display in world history. There has never been anything like the United States of America, and together we are making it bigger and better and stronger and far more exceptional than ever before.
2: On the National Mall, Jonathan Kersley, Sky News.
1: Severe weather is causing havoc and destruction in the US, including flooding, hail and strong winds. An out-of-control wildfire has also burnt thousands of acres of land.
7: The Cottonwood Fire could end up being the most catastrophic wildfire in Utah history.
8: Because the fire has been so destructive, because it's burning so hot and so fast, we haven't been able to get in and assess all of the loss there, but it's certainly catastrophic.
7: Tens of thousands of acres are already scorched. As of Wednesday night, officials say it was 0% contained.
8: We knew it was going to be a very difficult fire season, knew it would start early, and sure enough, it has happened.
7: Other parts of the nation are also dealing with significant meteorological problems. Residents across Colorado are on high alert as forecasters are calling for hail, strong winds, and tornadoes, which are expected to last throughout Thursday and into Friday. Over in Oklahoma, people are confronting the aftermath of heavy rains that caused floods, sending crews to perform water rescues from Tulsa to Ataka County.
9: We saved them all, got them all out of their vehicles, no injuries, so we're lucky in that aspect.
7: And in West Virginia, massive downpours drenched Logan and Boone counties, leaving people with a lot of cleanup to do.
10: Got 4 feet in my garage, 2 feet in my house. It was up above my hood on my tractor. It was a major mess.
1: The UK has experienced its hottest ever June day, breaking a 50-year record. Rail passengers have been told to avoid unnecessary travel and hundreds of thousands of children given an early mark from school. A rare red warning for extreme heat is in place across England and Wales, which means there is a danger to life. Currently, these live temperatures are on your screen at the moment are the current temperature in Europe, where you can see those areas of darker red shading, temperatures exceeding 40 degrees. Right now in London, it is 32, currently sitting at 40 degrees in Paris.
11: Extreme weather brings extreme demand. I've joined paramedics from the London Ambulance Service as they respond to a surge in heat-related emergency calls. But that doesn't mean the capital grinds to a complete halt. Our paramedic, Ben, stops to take a call.
12: So Ben's on the phone to a colleague who has just attended an emergency call out. The patient he went to see had a heat-related fall. They were faint and they needed to be seen. Now that's typical of the sort of extreme heat related call outs that these paramedics will be attending, heat stroke, sunstroke. Now it might not sound like a lot, but when those numbers start stacking up, you can see how that starts putting more pressure on the system.
11: This patient is typical of the kind of heat related attendances that paramedics are responding to. Extreme heat puts strain on the body, causing people to collapse, struggle to breathe, or experience heart problems. And it can also worsen existing health conditions. Paramedics say they're seeing some patients become seriously unwell very quickly.
12: It was a member of the public who called out the ambulance service, and they found a male collapse in the street, suspected heat stroke, and the paramedic is just going through his checks, is talking to the patient, and then is taking his blood pressure, making sure that there isn't something more serious going on.
13: Obviously, this, when the heat gets to this extent, people just either food, not drinking enough water, or just long-standing health problems, just exacerbates them, like asthma and other respiratory problems, heart problems and stuff like that.
11: During May's heatwave, the London Ambulance Service took a record 8,000 calls to its 999 service in just one day. That's the highest level of demand since the height of the COVID pandemic.
14: Yeah, we've got about 400 extra ambulances on duty over the week, and we're expecting to see a lot of additional activity for people that are fainting, they've got difficulty in breathing and feeling generally unwell out in the street.
11: The hottest June day on record has now been officially recorded, but the warnings are that these extreme spells will become more frequent. And that means so will the health challenges they bring. Across the country, hundreds of schools were closed or adjusted their timetables. But not every childcare setting has shut its doors. At this Childminders Centre, staff spent the day helping children stay cool with paddling pools, shaded play areas, and plenty of fresh fruit and water.
15: We can jump in tadpoles.
16: Yeah, and we can eat ice cream and we can go out and play with each other.
17: I like it when it's warmer too, but I like it when it's summer.
11: While the heat is putting pressure on some services, for others, like these children, it's a chance to enjoy a record-breaking start to the summer. Ashish Joshi, Sky News.
1: To news back home, and police in New South Wales will be given permanent knife-wanding powers after a successful 18-month trial based on Jack's Law. But the family behind Jack's Law is taking aim at Victoria's Premier for failing to introduce the bill in her state.
18: The father of Jack Beasley, a Queensland teenager who was fatally stabbed in 2019 during a night out with friends, has played a key role in the formation of Jack's Law. A legislation that allows police to use handheld metal detectors without a warrant in public places like train stations, shopping centres and sporting events.
19: No other family wants to go through what we have been through and are still going through. So to have these laws now made permanent here in New South Wales, it's absolutely fantastic.
18: The New South Wales government will introduce legislation to make Jack's Law permanent while expanding powers to major entertainment venues. Since 2023, police have seized more than 15,000 knives from public places and taken action against 8,000 people.
20: It demonstrates that there are a volume of people out there prepared to carry dangerous weapons with bad intentions. And there's a whole variety of reasons as what excuses people might give us.
21: They think that they are leaving home with a knife in their back pocket, keeping them safe. It's the exact opposite. It makes you a target.
18: Since Queensland introduced Jack's law, other states have followed suit, including New South Wales and Western Australia. One state, however, has yet to adopt it.
19: They don't have Jack's law down there in Victoria, and obviously they need Jack's law down there in Victoria. They've got a massive, massive problem down there.
18: Brett has met with Victorian Premier Jacinta Allen, as well as the Victorian Police Force.
19: I've had meetings with the Victorian Police. They love it. They wish they had the same powers that everyone else does, but I don't sort of understand. She did tell me that she has the strongest knife laws in the country, and, well, she doesn't, and I told her that.
18: Brett says he's currently in discussions with New Zealand and Canada about introducing Jack's law there. Crystal Wu, Sky News Sydney.
1: After the break, all the sport and football fever has hit Australia as the Socceroos gear up to take on Paraguay.
0: Sky News will be back after this short break.

0: Sky News will be back after this short break.
1: Welcome back to News Night. Well, a blow for the Socceroos with confirmation defender Jacob Italiano will miss their crucial World Cup group stage clash with Paraguay. Reporter Luke Doherty has more from Santa Clara, California, where the match will be played.
2: Right back has been a problem position for the Socceroos due to injuries. Jacob Italiano looked to have solved it before hurting himself at training.
3: Adductor injury, we don't know the extent of it as yet. We'll do some further tests in the coming days, but he won't be available for this game.
2: Whether Popovic calls on Jason Guerrier to replace Italiano remains to be seen. His absence means three instead of four members of his five-man backline, Jordi Bos, Harry Suter and Ale Chikati, will enter the game one yellow card away from missing their potential round of 32 match through suspension.
4: You can't let that sort of affect your match, because I think, at least myself, I'd rather go past the round and get a yellow card than not pass at all.
2: Making matters harder for the defenders, the Paraguay side, the Aussies believe, thrive in what assistant Paul Okon called unorganised chaos this week.
3: It seems that way at times, but they're very organised. They know what they're doing.
4: In South America, they don't back down to anyone, but, you know, neither do we.
2: The Socceroos know a win or a draw here at the San Francisco Bay Area Stadium will secure safe passage to Dallas and a round of 32 showdown with the second place team in Group G. That is currently Iran.
3: To be in this position, third game in our hands to go through, it's a great position to be in.
2: For the 17 World Cup first-timers in this squad, this is the biggest game of their lives, and to a certain extent, they're stepping into the unknown. One thing that is for certain, though, a repeat of their subpar first half performance against the US in Seattle, well, that could have big consequences. In Santa Clara, California, Luke Doherty, Sky News.
1: Baltimore Sport and the Rabbitohs have spoiled Mitch Moses' 250th NRL match, downing the Eels 32-12. South Sydney scoring 20 unanswered points in the second half to move into fourth on the live ladder.
5: Mitch Moses making a return for his 250th NRL game, but it was another veteran seizing the moment.
6: Left. Murray in front of the post. Walker goes all the way. 36 years of age. There's still a bit of go in those legs.
5: Brandon Smith making his presence known before serving up South Sydney's second.
6: Brandon Smith, you and Aiken. Rabbitohs have got their second. And Brandon Smith is winning over the Rabbitohs faithful.
5: Jason Ryles far from impressed with Parramatta's first 15 minutes, but he didn't have to wait long for their fortunes to change.
6: It's Tuilagi with a leap. He got it. He batted it back. Moses, floating ball over the top. Kelly with a step. Kelly with a fend. Kelly!
5: The Rabbitohs' desperate defence helping them to a 12-6 half-time lead. The Eels not wasting a single set after the break.
6: Catch there. Russell Katoga. Parramatta score. Talon De Silva.
5: Ed Corsi restoring the Rabbits' lead before taking an intercept that would extend their advantage even further.
6: Ashton Ward right to the line. Jai Gray, Talas Duncan, he's a gem.
5: Corsi leaving the field with a corked quad, South slipping through the Eels' defence.
6: Ward, left, here they go, Walker through again.
5: Cody Walker collecting a double, his wizardry rubbing off on Talas Duncan.
6: On it comes, Talas Duncan the doubler. He gets two again against Parramatta.
5: The Rabbitohs scoring four unanswered tries to seal a 20-point victory, recording back-to-back wins for the first time since April. Sophie Norris, Fox Sports News.
1: The Brisbane Lions have signalled their intentions to push for a third straight flag, humbling the Sydney Swans by 43 points at the Gabba. Brisbane kicked the first goal of the contest midway through the first half and led for every minute from there.
7: Errol Goulden back for the Swans against the reigning premiers. Despite having twice as many marks in the first 10 minutes, Sydney couldn't capitalise, even with a bit of home crowd advice, and the Lions made them pay.
8: Reiner burst through the pack. stopper wins like that.
7: The Lions looked like keeping the Swans goalless in the first term. That was until Chad Warner had a say, kicking one from outside 50. But Brisbane would still go into quarter time up 4-2.
8: To quickly answer the Swans. Good-looking finish. Just clears the goal umpire's hat.
7: Goalless in the first 10, 6 in the next 10. The Swans would burst out of the blocks quickly in the second, 2 majors from Charlie Curnow helping things, but 3 straight majors following swung momentum firmly in the Lions' favour.
8: And spectacular. Bailey. 3 in a row for Brisbane.
7: Sydney struggling to get out of their own back half. Brisbane with a 27-point lead at the big break.
9: And there's the ultimate coach killer sailing straight through the middle.
7: Warner wasn't going to lie down without a fight. The goal of the night, sitting down the Lions.
8: Continues to run. A dodge. 3 bounces. Kick the goal, Chad. 3 bounces and a finish to match.
7: Brisbane had all the answers, though, having won 6 of 8 games when leading at halftime this year. This one's certainly on its way to becoming 7.
8: Rayner, so hard to tackle, as evidenced by... He is unstoppable when he bursts like that, Rayner. Just flexes them and they disappear. He's got 3.
7: This one taken off Logan Morris.
10: That's a horrible call. That's a horrendous call. Unless they're saying that he kicked it inside the line. How is the umpire called play on there?
7: But not to worry for the home side. The reigning premiers running away with it.
9: From 48, Hugh Danny Cool.
7: And how about a bit of air time to finish?
11: That's the question that...
7: 126 points, the most the Swans have conceded this year with a tough month of games ahead. Jared Pollard, Fox Sports News.
1: 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Here's Sky News weather meteorologist Tamsin Green.
12: It's an unsettled end to the week across the west with a strong cold front and a deep area of low pressure starting to drive in there, bringing showers, thunderstorms and strong winds. Staying mainly dry with sunny spells for Adelaide, a good deal of cloud at first there for Melbourne, but a greater chance of some sunshine developing as the afternoon goes on. Partly cloudy skies can be expected for both Hobart and Canberra. Meanwhile, we are looking at those coastal showers continuing to feed in for both Sydney and also Brisbane. Meanwhile, Darwin will be seeing plenty of sunshine to wrap up your week. We've got all the latest for you over on Channel 601.
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0: Sky News will be back after this short break.
1: At least 164 people have been killed after two earthquakes struck Venezuela. ASIO boss claims agencies are ready for the final ISIS bride's return home. Labor's tax changes have passed into law in a big win for first home buyers, but inflation remains a thorn in the Treasurer's side. And a new political party in Canberra, Two Teals, have combined forces without a dedicated leader. In Fox Sports News tonight, a shorthanded Rabbitohs side dominates the second half to defeat the Eels and move into the NRL's top four.
2: And in weather, we're looking at wet and windy conditions sweeping in across the west of WA. Meanwhile, coastal showers and inland showers will be developing in the east. We've got all the latest for you over on Channel 601.
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1: Good evening. Thanks for your company here this evening on Newsnight. Venezuela has activated an emergency declaration, shutting schools and hospitals in the wake of two major earthquakes. At least 164 people are confirmed dead and more than 900 are injured. But there are fears that the true death toll will be in the tens of thousands. These are live pictures on your screen now of Caracas in Venezuela, where those earthquakes struck. It's just gone 10 a.m. there, local time. Now, as we mentioned, 164 people are confirmed dead, almost 1,000 reported injured. And there are reports that more than 10,000 people are being reported missing. So that death toll could rise into potentially the tens of thousands. We have seen a 7.2 and 7.5 magnitude earthquake strike this region. Now, they were among the strongest to strike Venezuela in more than a century. Workers there still searching through the rubble, looking for any signs of life and attempting those rescues. Now, a state of emergency is in place and the US and UK have offered assistance. The United Nations also calling for swift international support. Our reporter Lauren Forbes has more.
3: A frantic search for survivors in Venezuela's capital.

0: rescuers scrambling through rubble, where buildings once stood. As darkness blankets Caracas, families gather in the streets, desperate and searching for answers.
1: When we went downstairs, the scene was like a horror movie. We had to climb over the rubble and everything.
2: The building moved from side to side because it was incredible.
3: Several walls in the area collapsed, and it was really strong. We're expecting some aftershocks.
0: The first earthquake, initially measured at magnitude 7.2, struck shortly after 6 o'clock on Wednesday evening, local time. Its epicentre, west of the city of Morón, around 168 kilometres from Caracas. Less than a minute later, a second and more powerful magnitude 7.5 tremor hit. Smoke was seen rising above the skyline, buildings swaying across the capital. At Simón Bolívar International Airport, just north of Caracas, travellers ran for cover as the ceiling gave way. Smoke and debris quickly filled the terminal. The airport has since been shut down. Many Venezuelans were at home enjoying a public holiday when the ground suddenly began to shake. Authorities fear mass casualties. A tsunami warning was briefly issued for parts of the Caribbean before being lifted. The earthquakes are among the strongest to strike Venezuela in more than a century. The tremors so powerful, they were felt across several states. A country shaken in seconds, now facing a long stretch of fear, rubble and uncertainty. Lauren Forbes, Sky News.
4: US President Donald Trump has responded to the earthquakes in Venezuela. In a post on Truth Social, he writes, "The two major earthquakes that just hit the great people of Venezuela are both massive in scale and have left a devastating number of deaths. The USA stands ready, willing and able to help. I have instructed all agencies of our government to get ready to move quickly. We will be there for our new friend and great friends. Early reports are not good." US Secretary of State Marco Rubio has outlined some specific ways America will assist Venezuela.
5: The airport there is badly damaged, so we'll have to rely on the Department of War to deploy assets there. And then we're also helping them with some overhead imagery, especially in coastal areas where they don't have full visibility over what the damage has been or what the impact has been. Those are the acute, like short-term needs over the next 48 to 72 hours, because in search and rescue, you're trying to get to people while you can still save their lives. They're buried under rubble.
4: And Foreign Affairs Minister Penny Wong has also responded to the deadly earthquakes. In a post on Twitter, she says, "Our thoughts are with the people of Venezuela, the Australian-Venezuelan community and all those affected by the devastating earthquakes in Venezuela. We send our deepest condolences following this dreadful tragedy." Well, to news back home now, and Labor's controversial tax changes are now law, passing through both houses of parliament. It's a win for first-time buyers, but unemployment and stubborn inflation is troubling consumers and economists.
6: One nation and a three-truck convoy outside the parliament, but inside, the numbers were with the government.
7: Our legislation has just passed the Senate.
6: Changes to tax, including restricting negative gearing incentives for property and removing capital gains tax incentives for investments, passing through the parliament with the support of the Greens.
8: Why does this Prime Minister, the leader of this dishonest government, want to pull up the ladder on hard-working Australians?
7: So we understand that Australians are under financial pressure, which is why we're not just identifying issues. Order. We're actually doing something about it.
9: Put simply, this bill will increase the bill for every Australian taxpayer.
10: This tax reform bill passing the House today is a win for workers. It's a win for first home buyers.
6: Tonight, there are more hardworking Australians than ever before. Unemployment falling from 4.5 to 4.4% seasonally adjusted, with an extra 40,300 jobs added in May.
11: Increases in tax won't help investment and it won't help business create more jobs and employ more Australians in the future.
12: While Labor was celebrating, some Teals were collaborating, forming a new party to contest the next election.
13: I'm not the least bit concerned about a party I can't remember the name of.
6: The name is Community Strong Australia, headed by former independents Allegra Spender and Zali Steggall.
14: This is community up rather than top down.
15: Come and build
14: a better future. Don't just be focused on blaming or being angry.
6: Two Teals on board, two more, they say, considering.
15: Planning on joining the new independent party?
16: No, I'm not.
15: Are you feeling intimidated?
17: No, we always knew there were a party. What's changed?
15: Teals are forming a new party. You intimidated?
4: The former Reserve Bank governor has blasted Labor's tax changes. While Philip Lowe supports alterations to tax concessions on property investments, he doesn't believe the policy will lift housing supply, but rather reconfigure ownership. He also believes changes outside of property would only damage the investments needed to lift the country's dwindling productivity rate. Dr. Lowe emphasises the move is the wrong one, saying, to our detriment that they've done that, I think it's a mistake to extend the changes, the capital gains tax, to risk bearing assets, because to say before what we want to do is to make Australia a great place to invest, expand, innovate and hire people, and increasing a capital gains tax on assets whose value rises because of enterprise works against that. ASIO boss Mike Burgess has told Sky News that agencies are ready for the return home of the final ISIS bride. The government says every possible monitoring measure will be used to keep the community safe.
18: Emerging from the shadows, Australia's spy boss had a confronting message.
19: We cannot stop every terrorist, just as we cannot catch every spy.
18: It's been revealed 14 significant terror-related cases have been resolved since the Bondi attack last December. The nation's terror threat level remains at probable. The Director General telling Sky News even that level underestimates the danger Australia is facing.
20: I believe probable doesn't quite describe that.
21: Maybe
20: importantly,
21: another level in between?
20: Well, I don't know if it's another level. It might be some the way we describe the current threat level.
18: The return of the final so-called ISIS bride and her daughter from the Middle East also high on his radar.
20: We know about this person. We understand them greatly. That's our day job. If we see something that's concerning, we or the police will act.
18: The Sydney woman was issued a temporary exclusion order in May. The Home Affairs Minister now confirms she's been issued a permit to return home.
22: We received the final advice yesterday that we can no longer have an exclusion condition any longer for her. We've checked with our agencies. They are ready.
18: Government sources have told Sky News it obtained legal advice that there was no lawful way to prevent the woman from returning home once she requested a return permit.
23: This temporary exclusion order, which was a reason for them not to come back to Australia and to keep Australians safe now, isn't worth the paper it's written on.
18: Tony Burke says the woman will face every possible monitoring measure.
22: For example, she will have to report and we will have to know where she lives, where she works, where she studies. She cannot use any telecommunications device without 24 hours notice being given, and that applies to a phone, to an email account, so that there will be a very high level of scrutiny and surveillance, and we have gone absolutely to the legal limit that we're able to.
18: ASIO vowing to monitor her return very closely.
20: She is an Australian citizen. She is entitled to come back. Your viewers can be assured, though, that my agency understands what we're looking at here, and this person will get the full coverage needed.
18: Trudy McIntosh, Sky News, Canberra.
4: Teal members of Parliament, Zali Steggall and Allegra Spender, are launching a new political party. It's marking a bold departure from independent politics toward a more unified national force.
24: Striding towards the next election race.
25: We're on the start line. They're literally on the start line.
24: Zali Steggall and Allegra Spender, the two inaugural members of a new leaderless party.
25: Sorry.
24: Trying not to step on each other's toes. Community Strong Australia is offering voters a centrist alternative as support for One Nation rises and the coalition struggles to win back voters.
14: People are frustrated and tired of the status quo. The major parties have contributed to the situation we are in.
24: The decision to form a new party was made after Labor and the coalition joined forces last year to pass new electoral laws, including spending and donation caps, which Teal independents argue put smaller players at a disadvantage.
26: This is about spending and donation caps, isn't it?
25: No, it isn't actually. I think this is an opportunity to make a real difference.
24: The proposed party plans to back candidates in both the House and the Senate.
13: I'm not the least bit concerned about a party I can't remember the name of.
14: Look, again, I think Tim Wilson probably has bigger things to worry about.
0: To gain minority party status and the extra resources and recognition that come with it, Community Strong Australia would need to recruit at least three more parliamentary members.
1: Planning on joining the new independent party?
2: No, I'm not. Whatever my colleagues on the crossbench choose to do, they'll do it with honour and integrity, and I wish them well.
24: As they embark on their journey down the centre. Reuben Spargo, Sky News, Canberra.
4: South Australia's poultry industry is on high alert after the state's first case of bird flu was detected. Government officials are inspecting the area where the H5 virus was detected to ensure no further spreading.
3: Suited up in protective gear, staff alongside PRSA officials taking no risks after handling a petrel infected with the highly contagious bird flu.
5: The facility's just on lockdown, so no animals in and out, rescue vehicles or equipment in and out until it's all been cleared over by PRSA.
3: A body boarder, the first person to have contact with the bird last week, which he says was struggling in the surf off Knights Beach in Port Elliot.
16: Yeah, we're in the surf comp mid-heat and the bird just flew in between us all and, just sat floating around between us.
21: And did it actually bite you?
16: No, it just missed me. It was close. Very close.
3: Staff who then treated it or anyone who came in contact with it have been directed to take antivirals. Five other birds at the centre are being monitored, including this little penguin named Cheese.
5: We do keep them very segregated, so none of them have really had close contact with the infected bird. Fingers crossed that the birds are all okay. We're really hopeful that our little penguin comes back with a negative result and he can be released in the coming weeks.
3: A bird flu outbreak has the potential to wipe out the poultry industry. Farms are now on high alert, including Feather and Peck on the Fleurieu Peninsula.
27: It's devastating. It's devastating for farmers if it does happen. So, of course, we're just being extra vigilant. How do you stop wild birds coming onto your property? And the short answer is you can't, but you do minimise access to open water.
3: Government authorities held a statewide meeting last night to reassure farmers. And while bird flu can't be transmitted through cooked chicken or eggs, the public health advice is to talk to your GP if you think you've come in contact with an infected bird.
28: It is possible for humans to catch bird flu, but you have to have really close contact with an infected bird. And by that I mean you have to be touching the bird.
3: Staff here at the Wildlife Centre say there has been an increase of sightings of the petrel bird along the coast. Anyone who sees a sick bird is urged not to touch it and to call authorities.
29: Record what the bird has been doing and then report it. The State Emergency Centre has now been stood up in South Australia, so that work across agencies is happening.
3: The Premier says the department is constantly testing birds of concern.
29: Over 760 different samples have taken place. Much of that has been through since the 1st of January. Much of that has been through proactive surveillance, proactive testing.
4: Stay with us. Coming up on Newsnight, Karl Stefanovic's radio career in jeopardy after Channel 9 dumps the veteran journalist.
6: Sky News will be back after this short break.

0: Welcome back. Well, One Nation's leader says her vision for Australia is welcoming and accepting of people from other backgrounds. But Pauline Hanson is facing growing questions about what her monocultural society would look like.
1: Trucking into town. One Nation's campaign rolls its way to Canberra.
2: I love it! I love it!
1: What's going on here, Senator Hanson?
2: Oh, look, how can you miss that? Stop Labor, fire the liar.
1: Funds from the party's $5 million fundraiser driving the message home.
2: People are sick and tired of this government. He's just destroyed this nation.
1: Pauline Hanson says she wants to end multiculturalism and replace it with an Australian monoculture.
3: People are wondering exactly what that means. Can you describe it for us?
2: I know, it's because we've always had multiculturalism rammed down us. And it's basically saying we have our culture, we have our identity, we have our Australian larrikinism. Many migrants come here and said, Pauline, you're right.
1: In a debate about semantics...
2: We are one nation, we are, and it should be one language.
1: Pauline Hanson and Angus Taylor are increasingly speaking with one voice.
4: Those common set of values must include a respect for our law, the freedoms of religion and speech.
2: Freedom of speech and religion and the rule of law.
4: A fair go for all Australians. Our parliamentary democracy.
2: A fair go, tolerance, secular democracy.
3: Both Labor and the Coalition are well aware of the political threat One Nation poses, but between protests and political attacks, so far nothing is slowing Pauline Hanson down.
1: Not even the passage of time.
5: I'm relatively new as a politician. I only came in 2013. My two big rivals in the parliament came in 1996, the same year.
1: Cameron Redden's Sky News, Canberra.
0: Vision has emerged of the incident that has sparked allegations within the Victorian Liberal Party after an MP claimed they were assaulted by a fellow party member at a function. State political reporter Georgie Dickerson has the details.
6: The incident that sparked allegations within the Liberal Party occurred on May 23 at a community event.
7: The parties involved are Moira Deeming, who is accusing former opposition leader Matthew Guy of assault. Matthew Guy has strenuously denied the allegation and is considering legal advice to potentially sue his colleague for defamation. In the vision, you can see the two MPs sitting around a large circle table at a community event. There is dancing and would be loud noise in the background. Moira Deeming leans in to speak to Matthew Guy. This is when he places a hand on the shoulder of Moira Deeming, a moment that lasts a few seconds. A formal report was made by Ms. Deeming to police on June 16. The opposition leader Jess Wilson would not provide an on-camera interview in relation to the allegations, but says, "This matter is now with Victoria Police and it would be inappropriate for me to comment further. Like every other Victorian, the parties involved deserve due process, the presumption of innocence and their privacy respected while this is investigated. I remain focused on issues that matter to Victorians and earning their trust so our state can have a fresh start in November." The Allan Labor government demanded the opposition leader answer a series of 10 questions in relation to the matter, including when she was first made aware of the allegation and if it had been referred to the Parliamentary Integrity Commission.
8: These are questions that go to the heart of the leadership of the Liberal Party. They go to allegations of very serious matters about an alleged assault by one Liberal Party Member of Parliament against a colleague in their party room. These are the questions that Jess Wilson, as the leader of the Liberal Party, needs to come forward and answer today.
7: The incident comes less than 6 months out from the state election and will add pressure to opposition leader Jess Wilson, who had started to bring stability back within the party after a tumultuous few years and was beginning to capitalise on growing dissatisfaction with the government.
6: Victoria Police is continuing to look into the alleged incident.
0: Well, Channel 9's viewers may soon be waking up to a new face as Karl Stefanovic is dumped from the broadcaster. The move follows his decision to interview a far-right activist on his personal podcast.
9: Is this Karl Stefanovic's final act on the Today Show?
10: We would like to say something very special.
9: Last Friday, celebrating a colleague's birthday. It was his side hustle, an independent podcast, which has cast serious doubt on his TV career at Nine.
11: Tommy Robinson's on the show tonight. And Tommy, how are you feeling?
12: I'm good. Can I ask you a question?
11: Yes.
12: Keir Starmer is a...
9: Robinson is a far-right activist, the founder of an anti-Islam movement who served several stints in jail for assault and contempt of court.
10: I really do admire your tenacity and the courage that you're showing in trying to stand up for what you believe is right.
9: But for his employer, it was the end of the road. The Prime Minister and other MPs cautiously concerned.
12: You go down that road and you get further and further out on the edges.
13: It's important that we turn the temperature down here and that we're not using our own voice to divide Australians.
9: Politicians are divided as well.
14: I don't think journalists should lose their jobs for talking to people. In fact, that is the job of a journalist.
2: Hey, guess what, Carl? I'm looking for someone in my office. You know, I want some advisors in my office. So, Carl, you know, come and apply for a job with me.
9: His CV is long and colourful.
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9: 20 years hosting the Today Show, major news events and big stars. In 2011, he won the coveted Gold Logie. The $2 million question now, who might take over? And the fallout from Carl's interview is ongoing. He will skip his scheduled radio program tomorrow with Eddie Maguire. And the speculation ARN might pull the plug altogether after just two shows. Once the highest paid star on television, Carl Stefanovic may well be left with just his podcast.
0: For the third consecutive day, beaches in Sydney's east have been closed after great white sharks were spotted metres from the shore. New drone technology is assisting in the early detection of the animals as the state government continues to reject calls for a shark cull. Senior reporter Matt Taylor has this report.
17: An all too familiar sight at Sydney's Bondi Beach this week. Closed to swimmers and surfers as large schools of bait fish attract great whites closer to the shore. Another spotted this morning, this time by a private drone operator, warning early morning surfers of the impending danger.
18: I'm going to tell these guys with my light in them.
17: As coastal waters cool in the winter months, shark experts warn great white sightings will become more frequent as the species hunts for food closer to shore. Under pressure to protect the state's beaches, the New South Wales government is forging ahead with a technology-based approach.
19: We definitely think that we need to do more around shark mitigation. We've got a bit more to say about that relatively soon. But no, absolutely, we can't tell everybody that we can offer them complete protection and all and every beach in New South Wales. We can't tell them that because there are hundreds of beaches in New South Wales. We certainly do think that drones are going to play a big, big role in shark mitigation. But they're not the entire solution. They're a very important part of the solution, and we definitely think we're going to need to do more.
17: The state government rejecting calls for a shark cull and finding support from its federal colleagues.
20: We need to observe what kind of new technologies might be available. There's some shark deterrent technologies that are proving to be relatively more effective.
17: The latest sightings here at Bondi follow a spate of shark attacks at Sydney beaches in recent months. A survivor of one of those attacks returning to the water. 27-year-old Andre Deruta was surfing at Manly on the northern beaches in January when he was bitten by a bull shark. He lost his right leg below the knee, having to undergo intense rehabilitation. His mother sharing this video. Matt Taylor, Sky News, Sydney.
0: A huge inner-city Brisbane space initially intended to be an Olympic Games venue will now become a private sector residential development. It's as Labor takes aim at the government's infrastructure program in its budget reply. Harry Clark filed this report.
21: 7 hectares of Brisbane riverfront built into a sprawling apartment and retail complex. The industrial headquarters of recycling giant Visy will now become a towering addition to the CBD skyline.
22: It's the site that's been in operation for over 100 years. But all good things must come to an end to make way for even better things.
21: The Visy site had been flagged by the former government as a potential media centre for the 2032 Olympics. Instead, it will become a 4,000-home, 13-building development with more than a hectare of public waterside parkland built by Lendlease.
22: People of Brisbane, the people of Queensland are owed much more than a broadcasting centre for the Olympic and Paralympic Games. The broadcasting centre for the Olympic and Paralympic Games will be held at the Brisbane Convention and Exhibition Centre.
21: Queensland Labor is attacking the government over its infrastructure program unveiled in this week's budget.
3: When we could be building for the future, this government is delaying almost $5 billion in projects our growing state needs.
21: The highlight from opposition leader Stephen Miles' budget reply speech, a pledge to waive vehicle registration fees for apprentice trainees and their supervisors if Labor is re-elected in 2028.
3: It represents a saving of up to $590 a year, which is massive for an apprentice whose weekly wage can start from as little as $640 a week. It's just one thing we can do to get more Queenslanders on the tools on Queensland job sites.
21: The Premier and Cabinet Ministers will spend the next week touring the state and selling the budget to Queenslanders. Estimates will begin next month. In Brisbane, Harry Clark, Sky News.
0: Stay with us. Coming up on Newsnight, America celebrates its 250th year of independence the only way it knows how.
4: Sky News will be back after this short break.

0: Guy News will be back after this short break.
1: More than 100 people are dead and thousands more are missing after two earthquakes strike Venezuela. Authorities expect the death toll to rise. Iran attacks a cargo ship in the Strait of Hormuz as Tehran claims vessels need their permission to use the route. A former Reserve Bank governor blasts Labour's changes to CGT. And the government considers stricter social media laws to safeguard children online.
2: 16 countries have followed our social media ban, but there's more to do.
1: Also today, a family reunited as the condition of Coogee shark attack survivor Leah Stewart improves. And it's World Cup game day for a weakened Socceroo side with a place in the knockout rounds at stake.
0: Live, this is First Edition.
1: Hello, a very warm welcome to you this Friday morning, June 26th. Just turned 5:30 in the morning, Australian East Coast time. Great to have you with us. Around 30,000 people have been reported missing after two large earthquakes struck near the Venezuelan capital of Caracas. The death toll currently stands at 188, and more than 1,000 are injured. But it is feared those numbers will increase drastically. These are live pictures as rescuers attempt to find survivors among the rubble of collapsed buildings. They are being hampered by aftershocks. The country's initial tragedy struck at around 6 p.m. local time. The two quakes hitting an area surrounding Caracas. The first earthquake was recorded as a magnitude of 7.2 and was followed less than a minute later by a 7.5 magnitude tremor.
3: It started gently, said one, and then it grew and grew. The earth ruptured in Venezuela by two powerful earthquakes. The gap between the first and second, just 39 seconds. Shocked and bewildered, the residents of the capital spill out onto the streets. This man is looking for his mother, Maria. Come here, come here, he cries. It was a national holiday. Many were at home enjoying their lunch when flats, shacks, and tower blocks began to move and shake. This is the coastal strip in La Guaira on the Caribbean Sea, much of it reduced to rubble. The remains of a four-star hotel now sits on top of the glass-fronted reception. Here, a resident films from his balcony, capturing the cries of despair and terror from this devastated coastal community. These quakes are the most powerful to hit the country in a century. And we see the violent energy they produced sweeping through the capital's international airport. It's shaking, says this man, a local politician. Look at the damage in the airport. See how everything has been ruined. And the terminal is cloaked in rubble and dust. And the main runway, now inoperable. The Venezuelan government declared a state of emergency. And in a televised address, acting president Delcy Rodriguez urged doctors and nurses to report immediately to work. Yet, in the immediate aftermath, local residents were forced to fend for themselves. And many look stunned. Others begin the search for friends and loved ones with their bare hands. This disaster follows years of economic and political turmoil in Venezuela, and the state is poorly placed to handle a crisis of this magnitude. Here, rescue workers and volunteers pull one dust-covered survivor from the ruins near Caracas, but they are taking a risk.
4: Volunteers can have the will to go and help, but they can also put themselves in danger. So it's a very tricky situation. I would say that considering the size of the tragedy, the fact that there are a lot of like police officers, National Guard trying to help, and a lot of volunteers, it shows that everyone now is trying to help.
3: The scale of the damage and the number of casualties remains unclear, but well over 100 have lost their lives, and the death toll is expected to rise sharply. John Sparks, Sky News.
1: Iran has reportedly attacked a cargo ship in the Strait of Hormuz, testing Donald Trump's deal to reopen it. According to the UK Maritime Trade Operations, the attack by the Islamic Revolutionary Guard Corps inflicted damage on the Singaporean-flagged ship's bridge, but there were no casualties. It reportedly took place near the coast of Oman, hours after Iran's navy warned ships not to use the route. The United Nations Shipping Agency has confirmed that it has paused evacuation efforts to get hundreds of stranded ships out of the strait. Iran pushing to make money from the reopening, estimating security and safety charges would bring in $57.8 billion in revenue. The US president's in a standoff with Congress, Donald Trump refusing to sign a new bipartisan housing bill, but has managed to convince Republicans to reverse a vote to end the war in Iran. Doug Lazada reports from Washington, D.C.
5: The president is set to meet with Speaker of the House Mike Johnson today, with his top legislative agenda item still hanging in the balance.
6: I am thrilled to declare that America is back.
5: President Trump on the National Mall last night, kicking off the weekend celebration of America 250. There were military flyovers and a promise for an end to the war in Iran.
6: We are finally going to have peace in the Middle East. We're going to have peace in the Middle East.
5: That after the president was on Capitol Hill for some in-person lobbying. He convinced Senate Republicans to vote again and reverse a measure that had called for him to end the war. But there was still a great deal of tension.
6: We like our leader. We like everybody really in the room. I don't like a few people, but that's okay. I think you know who they are.
5: There were reports of a yelling match with Louisiana Senator Bill Cassidy. And the president is trying to force passage of the SAVE Act, his voter ID requirements, refusing to sign a big bipartisan housing package unless it happens. Democrats were furious.
7: Sign the bill, Mr. President. Americans want housing costs to go down.
5: The president, though, talking about costs at the pump. AAA says gas prices rose just a bit again overnight, and he blames oil companies for not lowering them fast enough now that more ships are transiting the Strait of Hormuz.
6: The oil companies are possibly gouging. I hope they're not, otherwise they're going to be in big trouble. They're going to be in big trouble. We're not going to play games.
5: And while oil prices are almost back to where they were before the war, there is generally a lag before those savings make their way to the pump.
1: Israel has confirmed it will keep military troops in Lebanon, Syria, and Gaza without a time limit. The Israeli military stationed in Lebanon is becoming caught between U.S. limits on its operation and domestic pressure to fight against Hezbollah. Israel's under pressure from the U.S. to withdraw troops, but Prime Minister Benjamin Netanyahu claims he's pushing to maintain a security zone inside Lebanon. The U.S. President Donald Trump has told reporters he can get problems solved real fast, including with Israel's prime minister. But Benjamin Netanyahu is not backing down.
8: The IDF will remain in the security zones in Lebanon, in Syria, and in Gaza without any time limit. We oppose the withdrawal of IDF forces from the security zone in Lebanon, despite all the pressures that exist and those that will yet come.
1: France and Italy are proposing a multinational coalition to support Lebanon when a UN peacekeeping mission ends this year. Both countries claim the mission would help strengthen Lebanon's sovereignty and that of its armed forces. Back home, former Reserve Bank Governor Philip Lowe has called out Labour's tax changes after it passed through the upper house. While Mr. Lowe supports alterations to tax concessions on property investments, he doesn't believe the policy will lift housing supply, but rather reconfigure ownership. He also believes changes outside of property would only damage the investments needed to lift the country's decreasing productivity rate. Dr. Lowe emphasises the move is the wrong one, saying, "To our detriment that they've done that, I think it's a mistake to extend the changes, the capital gains tax, to risk-bearing assets, because to say before what we want to do is to make Australia a great place to invest, expand, innovate and hire people, and increasing capital gains tax on assets whose value rises because of enterprise works against that." His comments come as the Albanese government made a last-minute backflip on its widow tax policies, removing grandfathering tax protections for Australians who divorce or die. Treasurer Jim Chalmers defending the new tax reforms to the opposition and talking about inflation levels dropping.
9: "Was the Treasurer's promise of inflation has turned the corner a further broken promise, or is it just due to economic incompetence?"
10: "Okay, nothing darkens their mood like another fall in inflation." And that's what we saw in the figures today. "In his typically helpful way, Mr. Speaker, the Shadow Treasurer has pointed out on social media this morning that inflation has come down substantially, and he attributes that to the budget settings."
11: Nah.
10: Appreciate him every day, but particularly today. Particularly today, Mr. Speaker, for making that point.
1: The federal government's tax backdowns will leave a $1 billion hole in the budget, according to The Australian. But the Treasury claims 85% of the revenue to be raised for its higher taxes on investors would come from a crackdown on negative gearing. The PM has hinted that the federal government is considering toughening up its world-leading under-16 social media ban. Prime Minister Anthony Albanese is concerned tech powers behind the world's first law are not strong enough. He says Labour wants authority to regulate big tech to be in the hands of Australians, acknowledging the ban was a complex issue to enforce. The federal government confirming it is working with the E-Safety Commissioner to consider further laws.
2: "The government's considering as well comments and from the E-Safety Commissioner and work that will require a further strengthening of the social media ban. And I look forward to receiving the same support from across this parliament that we received for the legislation. We're working on that as a priority. We can't allow the power that these companies, which are unaccountable, which get massive amounts of funding, of profit, and have extraordinary power, we need to make sure that Australians are in charge of this."
1: The Prime Minister also flagging that a new digital duty of care is needed. He believes platforms being required to prevent foreseeable harms will tackle issues with algorithms. A top Australian union body is calling for a revived push for an Indigenous voice to Parliament. The Australian Council of Trade Unions claims a legislated or constitutional Aboriginal decision-making body is needed in order to end racism in Australia. The move comes less than 3 years after a referendum was voted down by 60% of the country. The ACTU says a voice would be a structural anti-racism mechanism to begin addressing and eliminating racism, hate and voice faced by Indigenous people. The One Nation leader says her vision for Australia is welcoming and accepting of people from other backgrounds. But Pauline Hanson is facing growing questions about what her monocultural society would look like.
11: trucking into town. One Nation's campaign rolls its way to Canberra.
12: I love it! I love it!
13: What's going on here, Senator Hanson?
12: Oh, look, how can you miss that? Stop Labor, fire the liar.
11: Funds from the party's $5 million fundraiser driving the message home.
12: People are sick and tired of this government. He's just destroyed this nation.
11: Pauline Hanson says she wants to end multiculturalism and replace it with an Australian monoculture.
13: People are wondering exactly what that means. Can you describe it for us?
12: I know, it's because we've always had multiculturalism rammed down us. And it's basically saying we have our culture, we have our identity, we have our Australian larrikinism. Many migrants come here and said, Pauline, you're right.
11: In a debate about semantics...
12: We are one nation, we are, and it should be one language.
11: Pauline Hanson and Angus Taylor are increasingly speaking with one voice.
14: Those common set of values must include a respect for our law, the freedoms of religion and speech.
12: Freedom of speech and religion and the rule of law.
14: A fair go for all Australians. Our parliamentary democracy.
12: A fair go, tolerance, secular democracy.
11: Both Labor and the Coalition are well aware of the political threat One Nation poses, but between protests and political attacks, so far nothing is slowing Pauline Hanson down. Not even the passage of time.
15: I'm relatively new as a politician. I only came in 2013. My two big rivals in the Parliament came in 1996, the same year.
11: Cameron Redden, Sky News, Canberra.
1: Police have concluded their investigation into allegations made by Victorian Liberal MP Moira Deeming that a former opposition leader physically assaulted her. Police say they have found no offence after Ms Deeming claimed Matthew Guy assaulted her at a gala dinner last month. The two were seated at the same table, and grainy video footage appears to show Mr Guy placing a hand behind her head while they were speaking. Mr Guy has vehemently denied any assault took place. Victoria's Police Chief Commissioner Mike Bush is calling for mandatory sentencing to be introduced for serious crimes. Mr Bush's proposal would see a mandatory minimum set for a first offence and additional punishment for following offences. He's told the Age newspaper that implementing minimum punishments would give greater certainty to the community and to the offenders themselves that serious offences will involve jail time. The commissioner also wants a more robust approach to combat lawless driving, saying the current pursuit policy is too risk-averse. Sydney shark attack survivor Leah Stewart has woken from her induced coma and is no longer in a critical condition, according to an update from her brother, Joshua. The 34-year-old has been reunited with her young daughter, August, and claims she remembers the encounter in detail. Ms Stewart was in intensive care for 12 days after the attack at Coogee Beach in Sydney and underwent an arm amputation, although her brother indicates further surgeries are on the horizon. A GoFundMe page set up by her brother has raised over $500,000 to help with her care and recovery. We wish her the very best. Stay with us here on First Edition. Football fever hitting Australia once again this morning as the Socceroos get ready for their crucial final World Cup group game against Paraguay.
0: Sky News will be back after this short break.

0: Sky News will be back after this short break.
1: Hello, I'm Alex Thomas. Welcome back to First Edition this Friday morning. Great to have you with us. Let's take a look at what's making the front pages of this morning's newspaper, starting with The Australian, which is going big on this warning, this criticism from the former Reserve Bank Governor, Philip Lowe, talking about the government's capital gains tax changes, saying it could damage investment and affect productivity that's under pressure to rise here in Australia. In the Daily Telegraph, ripped off at the pump is the headline. Nearly one in 20 fuel pumps are shortchanging motorists, delivering less fuel than what is being paid for. To the Courier Mail, quake horror. Thousands feared dead after two devastating earthquakes struck Venezuela. That's our lead story this morning. We will be live to the country later today. On the Herald Sun, Victoria's top cop vows he will crack down on dangerous drivers in the state. Chief Commissioner Mike Bush wants mandatory minimum sentencing as a bigger deterrent. In the Sydney Morning Herald, the main focus is on forests that will be protected under a landmark new funding scheme, seeing states earn carbon credits to support new national parks. And on the Financial Review's front page, we've got PM backs down on widow tax. The Albanese government not ruling out having to make more changes to its budget. To a blow for the Socceroos, with confirmation that defender Jacob Italiano will miss today's crucial final World Cup group game against Paraguay. Australia can clinch a place in the knockout rounds if they draw or win. Reporter Luke Doherty has the latest from Santa Clara in California, where the match is being played.
2: Right back has been a problem position for the Socceroos due to injuries. Jacob Italiano looked to have solved it before hurting himself at training.
3: Adductor injury, we don't know the extent of it as yet. We'll do some further tests in the coming days, but he won't be available for this game.
2: Whether Popovic calls on Jason Guerrier to replace Italiano remains to be seen. His absence means three instead of four members of his five-man backline, Jordi Bosz, Harry Suter and Ale Chikati, will enter the game one yellow card away from missing their potential round of 32 match through suspension.
4: You can't let that sort of affect your match, because I think, at least myself, I'd rather go past the round and get a yellow card than not pass at all.
2: Making matters harder for the defenders, a Paraguay side the Aussies believe thrive in what assistant Paul Okon called unorganised chaos this week.
3: It seems that way at times, but they're very organised. They know what they're doing.
4: In South America, they don't back down to anyone, but, you know, neither do we.
2: The Socceroos know a win or a draw here at the San Francisco Bay Area Stadium will secure safe passage to Dallas and a round of 32 showdown with the second place team in Group G. That is currently Iran.
3: To be in this position, third game in our hands to go through, it's a great position to be in.
2: For the 17 World Cup first-timers in this squad, this is the biggest game of their lives, and to a certain extent, they're stepping into the unknown. One thing that is for certain, though, a repeat of their subpar first half performance against the US in Seattle, well, that could have big consequences. In Santa Clara, California, Luke Doherty, Sky News.
1: We'll be live to Luke later this morning. Let's get a check on the weather now from Tamsin Green.
5: It's an unsettled end to the week across the west with a strong cold front and a deep area of low pressure starting to drive in there, bringing showers, thunderstorms and strong winds. Staying mainly dry with sunny spells for Adelaide, a good deal of cloud at first there for Melbourne, but a greater chance of some sunshine developing as the afternoon goes on. Partly cloudy skies can be expected for both Hobart and Canberra. Meanwhile, we are looking at those coastal showers continuing to feed in for both Sydney and also Brisbane. Meanwhile, Darwin will be seeing plenty of sunshine to wrap up your week. We've got all the latest for you over on Channel 601.
1: Much more ahead here on First Edition this Friday morning. We've got an update on how the recovery efforts are going in Venezuela, where thousands are feared dead after two earthquakes, plus a peace deal on shaky ground after Iran attacked a ship in the Strait of Hormuz.
0: Sky News. We'll be back after this short break.

0: More than 100 people are dead and thousands more are missing after two earthquakes struck Venezuela. Authorities expect the death toll to rise. Iran attacks a cargo ship in the Strait of Hormuz as Tehran claims vessels need their permission to use the route. Back home, a former Reserve Bank governor blasts Labour's changes to CGT. The government considers tougher restrictions to safeguard children online.
1: 16 countries have followed our social media ban, but there's more to do.
0: And a family reunited as the condition of Coogee shark attack survivor Leah Stewart improves. In sport, Australians at home and abroad gear up for the crucial World Cup game for the Socceroos against Paraguay later today. Today's weather. A weather alert is in place for Melbourne this morning as fog reduces visibility on the roads, plus heavy rain and gusty wind moving into Perth overnight. A full forecast is coming your way.
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0: Hello, a very warm welcome to you this Friday morning, June 26th. Great to have your company today. We begin with some breaking news just into us. Channel 9 has confirmed it is parting ways with presenter Karl Stefanovic, effective immediately. The long-time Today Show host was heavily criticised after interviewing controversial far-right activist Tommy Robinson. I'll have more details as they come throughout the morning. It's understood, though, that staff were emailed this morning by the Executive Director of News and Current Affairs, Fiona Deer, just confirming those reports that have been coming out over the last 24 to 48 hours. Now, around 30,000 people have been reported missing after two large earthquakes struck near the Venezuelan capital of Caracas. The death toll currently stands at 188. And more than 1,000 are injured. It is feared those numbers will rise drastically. Rescuers are attempting to find survivors among the rubble of collapsed buildings. These are live pictures from Venezuela. Those rescue efforts are being hampered by several aftershocks. The initial quakes came at around 6 p.m. local time, two of them hitting an area surrounding the capital. The first recorded as a magnitude 7.2 earthquake, followed less than a minute later by a 7.5 magnitude tremor.
3: It started gently, said one, and then it grew and grew. The earth ruptured in Venezuela by two powerful earthquakes. The gap between the first and second, just 39 seconds. Shocked and bewildered, the residents of the capital spill out onto the streets. This man is looking for his mother, Maria.

0: Por aquí, ven. Ven.
1: Come here, come here, he cries.
0: Acompáñame.
1: It was a national holiday. Many were at home enjoying their lunch. When flats, shacks, and tower blocks began to move and shake. This is the coastal strip in La Guaira on the Caribbean Sea, much of it reduced to rubble. The remains of a four-star hotel now sits on top of the glass-fronted reception. Here, a resident films from his balcony, capturing the cries of despair and terror from this devastated coastal community. These quakes are the most powerful to hit the country in a century. And we see the violent energy they produced sweeping through the capital's international airport. It's shaking, says this man, a local politician.
2: Observen cómo quedó el aeropuerto.
1: Look at the damage in the airport. See how everything has been ruined. And the terminal is cloaked in rubble and dust. And the main runway, now inoperable. The Venezuelan government declared a state of emergency. And in a televised address, acting president Delcy Rodriguez urged doctors and nurses to report immediately to work. Yet, in the immediate aftermath, local residents were forced to fend for themselves. And many look stunned. Others begin the search for friends and loved ones with their bare hands. This disaster follows years of economic and political turmoil in Venezuela, and the state is poorly placed to handle a crisis of this magnitude. Here, rescue workers and volunteers pull one dust-covered survivor from the ruins near Caracas, but they are taking a risk.
3: Volunteers can have the will to go and help, but they can also put themselves in danger. So it's a very tricky situation. I would say that considering the size of the tragedy, the fact that there are a lot of like police officers, National Guard trying to help, and a lot of volunteers, it shows that everyone now is trying to help.
1: The scale of the damage and the number of casualties remains unclear, but well over 100 have lost their lives, and the death toll is expected to rise sharply. John Sparks, Sky News.
4: Iran has fired on a cargo ship in the Strait of Hormuz. Let's go out to our Washington correspondent, Jonathan Kersey, can join us live now. Hello to you, Jono. This came after Iran issued a warning to ships trying to use that important channel.
5: That's right, Alex. The warning from Iran came earlier today, telling ships in the region to turn around. And a short time ago, we heard from the UK Maritime Office, that is essentially the surveillance area and monitoring area in that region, saying that a Singaporean flag cargo ship had been hit by a projectile about 7.5 nautical miles off the coast of Dahit in Oman in the Strait of Hormuz. US officials speaking with Reuters say that it was a projectile fired by Iran's Revolutionary Guard. There had been an official from the IRGC just a matter of days ago saying that they could effectively shut off the Strait of Hormuz at a whim. And this comes just 8 days after that all-important memorandum of understanding was signed by President Trump and President Masoud Pezeshkian of Iran. And now it seems as though there is significant concern around the traffic in this region and whether or not it is in fact open, as President Trump had said. He'd indicated publicly that there had been a move to get oil out of there, that the transit routes were open, and that was all part of the memorandum of understanding. But the attack, as it's being described on this cargo ship, the Singaporean flagged cargo ship, may well set back the idea of that. We've asked the White House for comment on this today. We are waiting to hear back. But Secretary of State Marco Rubio has been in the Gulf region speaking with America's Gulf allies. He was speaking publicly earlier today before this news broke, talking about the idea of tolls being placed on ships in this region, indicating the Gulf states would not be on board with that.
6: There is zero support among the Gulf countries for any sort of toll or fees or anything that charges for the use of international waters. The president's made it clear that's not going to happen. It's not going to be a part of this. It cannot be a part of this. He made that clear again yesterday in the Oval Office.
5: Alex, there's also clearly tension still over the conflict between Israel and Hezbollah in southern Lebanon. That had been point one of the memorandum of understanding, asking for that conflict to stop entirely. Israel's Prime Minister Benjamin Netanyahu, speaking publicly in Israel earlier on today, indicated his troops in southern Lebanon aren't going anywhere.
7: We dominate southern Lebanon from the summit of the Beaufort, and we will remain as long as required in the security zone of southern Lebanon. We do not intend to withdraw from it.
5: So, Alex, a fragile ceasefire holds. We'll bring you any more information on this attack in the Strait of Hormuz as soon as it comes to hand.
4: Jonathan Gersley reporting live from Washington. Thanks, Jono. Back home, former Reserve Bank Governor Philip Lowe has called out Labour's tax changes after they passed through the upper house. While Mr. Lowe supports alterations to tax concessions on property investments, he doesn't believe the policy will increase housing supply, but rather simply reconfigure ownership. He also believes changes outside of property would only damage the investments needed to lift the country's decreasing productivity rate. Dr. Lowe emphasises the move is the wrong one, saying it's to our detriment that they've done that. I think it's a mistake to extend the changes the capital gains tax to risk-bearing assets, because to say before what we want to do is to make Australia a great place to invest, expand, innovate and hire people, and increasing capital gains tax on assets whose value rises because of enterprise works against that. His comments come as the Albanese government made a last-minute backflip on its widow tax policies, removing grandfathering tax protections for Australians who divorce or die. Treasurer Jim Chalmers defending the new tax reforms in Question Time.
8: Was the Treasurer's promise of inflation has turned the corner a further broken promise, or is it just due to economic incompetence?
9: Okay, nothing darkens their mood like another fall in inflation. And that's what we saw in the figures today. In his typically helpful way, Mr. Speaker, the Shadow Treasurer has pointed out on social media this morning that inflation has come down substantially, and he attributes that to the budget settings. Appreciate him every day, but particularly today. Particularly today, Mr. Speaker, for making that point.
4: The federal government's tax backdowns will leave a $1 billion hole in the budget, according to The Australian. But the Treasury claims 85% of the revenue to be raised for its higher taxes on investors would come from a crackdown on negative gearing. The Prime Minister is hinting the federal government will consider toughening up its world-leading social media ban. The Prime Minister, Anthony Albanese, is concerned tech powers behind the world's leading law are not strong enough. He says Labour wants authority to regulate big tech to be in the hands of Australians, acknowledging the ban was a complex issue to enforce in the first place. The federal government confirmed it's working with the e-safety commissioner to consider further regulation.
10: The government's considering as well comments and from the e-safety commissioner and work that will require a further strengthening of the social media ban. We can't allow the power that these companies, which are unaccountable, which get massive amounts of funding, of profit, and have extraordinary power, we need to make sure that Australians are in charge of this.
4: The Prime Minister also flagged that a new digital duty of care is needed. He believes platforms being required to prevent foreseeable harms will tackle issues with algorithms. A top Australian union body is calling for a revived push for an Indigenous voice to Parliament. The Australian Council of Trade Unions claims a legislated or constitutional Aboriginal decision-making body is needed in order to end racism in Australia. The move comes less than 3 years after a referendum was voted down by 60% of the country. The ACTU says a voice would be a structural anti-racism mechanism to begin addressing and eliminating racism and hate faced by Indigenous people. The One Nation leader says her vision for Australia is welcoming and accepting of people from other backgrounds. But Pauline Hanson is facing growing questions about what her monocultural society would look like.
11: Trucking into town. One Nation's campaign rolls its way to Canberra.
12: I love it! I love it!
13: What's going on here, Senator Hanson?
12: Oh, look, how can you miss that? Stop Labor, fire, liar.
11: Funds from the party's $5 million fundraiser driving the message home.
12: People are sick and tired of this government. He's just destroyed this nation.
11: Pauline Hanson says she wants to end multiculturalism and replace it with an Australian monoculture.
13: People are wondering exactly what that means. Can you describe it for us?
12: I know, it's because we've always had multiculturalism rammed down us. And it's basically saying we have our culture, we have our identity, we have our Australian larrikinism. Many migrants come here and say, Pauline, you're right.
11: In a debate about semantics...
12: We are one nation, we are, and it should be one language.
11: Pauline Hanson and Angus Taylor are increasingly speaking with one voice.
14: Those common set of values must include a respect for our law, and the freedoms of religion and speech.
12: Freedom of speech and religion and the rule of law.
14: A fair go for all Australians. Our parliamentary democracy.
12: A fair go, tolerance, secular democracy.
11: Both Labor and the Coalition are well aware of the political threat One Nation poses, but between protests and political attacks, so far nothing is slowing Pauline Hanson down. Not even the passage of time.
15: I'm relatively new as a politician. I only came in 2013. My two big rivals in the Parliament came in 1996, the same year.
11: Cameron Redden, Sky News, Canberra.
4: Sydney shark attack survivor Leah Stewart has woken from her induced coma and is no longer in a critical condition, according to an update from her brother Joshua. The 34-year-old has been reunited with her young daughter August and claims she remembers the encounter with the shark, quote, in detail. Ms. Stewart was in intensive care for 12 days after the attack at Coogee Beach in Sydney's eastern suburbs. She underwent an arm amputation, although her brother indicates further surgeries may be ahead. A GoFundMe page set up by her brother has raised over $500,000 to help with her care and recovery. Much more ahead here on First Edition. We're going to have more on the latest sport as the Socceroos prepare for a crucial World Cup game, plus the AFL premieres with a statement win against the Swans.
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1: Welcome back to First Edition this Friday morning. I'm Alex Thomas. Great to have you with us. Police have concluded their investigation into allegations made by Victorian Liberal MP Moira Deeming that a former opposition leader physically assaulted her. Police say they have found no offence after Ms Deeming claimed Matthew Guy assaulted her at a gala dinner last month. The two were seated at the same table, and this grainy video footage appears to show Mr Guy did place a hand behind her head while they were speaking. Mr Guy has vehemently denied any assault took place. Victoria's Police Chief Commissioner Mike Bush is calling for mandatory sentencing to be introduced for serious crimes. His proposal would see a minimum punishment set for a first offence and additional punishments for subsequent offences. He's told The Age newspaper that implementing mandatory sentencing would give greater certainty to the community and to the offenders themselves that serious offences would involve jail time. The commissioner also wants a more robust approach to combat lawless driving, saying the current pursuit policy is too risk-averse.
2: This sports update is brought to you by Yui. We know footy is made by fans. That's why everyone on our team is on yours.
1: Let's get a Fox Sports update now with Jim Callaghan. It might have been a bit of an up-and-down season for the reigning AFL premiers at times, but no doubt about the statement the Lions put out last night.
3: Gee, it's been a great return to form for the Lions, no doubt about it. And they pulled off a big win on home turf last night. So this push for a third straight flag, very much back on track. A thumping victory over the Swans. The home side running rampant against the second-placed Bloods at the Gabba. They took an early lead and never lost their ascendancy from there. Cam Rayner and Logan Morris finished with three goals for Brisbane, while four other Lions had doubles, a rare shining light for Sydney in the shape of Chad Warner, who kicked four, including a goal of the year contender.
4: Neil forced to touch wide and get enough on the kick. Now he will see the speed of Warner. One bounce, takes a second, continues to run, a dodge, three bounces, kick the goal, Chad, three bounces in a finish.
5: Wow, that is unbelievable. There is one man standing between Brisbane and the 4 points tonight, and it's Chad Warner.
3: Kai Lohmann then came to life in the fourth. He kicked two and got a bit of airtime as well. The Lions' 43-point win is now their third in a row as they move inside the top six, for now at least.
6: It was good footy, there's no doubt about that. Don't want to get too excited. We've got to go down to Geelong and play Geelong down there next week, so it's going to be a tough ask.
3: The Rabbitohs spoilt Mitch Moses' NRL milestone match by downing the Eels 32-12 in what was his 250th appearance. The Bunnies burst out of the blocks. They crossed for two tries in the opening 15 minutes before the Eels found a response. They posted tries on either side of the break. It actually had them back on level terms early in the second half, only for Souths to surge home from there. They scored 20 unanswered points.
7: South Sydney away, Walker, then Ward, Fifita, on it comes. Teller's duck at the doubler. He gets two again against Parramatta.
3: The Rabbitohs posting back-to-back wins for the first time since April. Some incredible scoring to open the third major of the women's golf season at Hazeltine National Golf Club. That's where there's already been a hole-in-one during the first round this morning. Amanda Doherty nailing an 8-iron on the 161-yard 17th, but it has a unique rival for shot of the day.
8: Going to need to swing hard on this one.
9: Laid it well. You've got to be kidding me.
8: She made that look so easy, too.
9: That was brilliant from Yanni Sen.
3: Her playing partner, Ina Yoon, was all class. Nine birdies in a blemish-free round of 63 has her holding the clubhouse lead. Coverage on Fox Sports 505. And, of course, we're all getting ready for this crucial World Cup clash for the Socceroos later today against Paraguay, where the Aussies have to overcome the loss of defender Jacob Italiano and winger Matt Leckie to injury against a side, which is hard to prepare for in any circumstance.
10: Yeah, unorganised chaos is really a credit to them. It seems that way at times, but they're very organised. They know what they're doing in each moment of the game, in each phase. And, yeah, we've been preparing the players for that to understand what is coming.
3: Petra Milos-Deganek has come into the selection frame for a game where the Socceroos only need a draw to guarantee a spot in the round of 32. A win would be much more fun. Of course, as we know, bosses and school principals have been urged to give workers and students time off to watch today. I know the boss is watching, so I'm more than happy to work to rule and not work.
11: It's one of those few times when having an early shift works in your favour, Jim, isn't it? Let's face it. So bring it on. Come on, the Socceroos.
3: Absolutely.
11: Let's get it done. More from Jim in the next hour. More ahead here on First Edition this Friday morning. We're going to be live to Venezuela to hear the latest on those search and rescue efforts after two massive earthquakes hit the country, killing well over 100 people with that death toll set to rise. Plus, more details about the breaking news this hour. Channel 9 confirming it is parting ways with Karl Stefanovic, effective immediately.
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1: Hello, great to have you with us this Friday morning, June 26th. I'm Alex Thomas with your first edition. We've got breaking news for you this morning. Channel 9 confirming Today Show host Karl Stefanovic will depart the broadcaster effective immediately. The longtime presenter was scrutinised over a controversial guest interview on his podcast with far-right British activist Tommy Robinson. This podcast done outside of his Channel 9 commitments. But the channel has reacted, confirming his departure and announcing it this morning with an email to staff, and also announced on air by his co-host, Sarah Abo. Channel 9 Chief Executive Officer Matt Stanton says it was the right time for Karl to move on from the Today Show and Channel 9. The email to staff said, Karl has been a fixture on our screens for over two decades, so we know this is a significant change for our viewers and all of us here at Nine. However, it's the right time to make it. It's unclear whether Nine will pay out the estimated $1 million balance of his contract. A spokesperson for the network says both parties agreed it was no longer possible for him to host the Today Show at the same time as his independent podcast, according to the Sydney Morning Herald. Turning overseas, because hundreds of people are dead and thousands more are missing after two large earthquakes struck near Venezuela's capital, Caracas. Roland Manthorpe explains the science behind how and why these twin quakes happened.
2: The Venezuelan earthquake was caused by the slippage of two plates. These two plates here, the South American and the Caribbean. You see, they're always rubbing against each other, but sometimes they get caught. When that happens, tension builds up. And it had been building up here for years, maybe even centuries, till suddenly they slipped. And that tension was released in the form of seismic waves all around this region. And clearly, look, this slip was a big one. But I think there were three other reasons which made this earthquake especially damaging and dangerous. First, it wasn't one earthquake, it was two. This chart shows all the earthquakes in Venezuela in 2026. And you can see they're happening regularly at about 4 or 4.5 magnitude. But then, on the 24th of June, two struck very quickly after each other. First, one of 7.2 that hit here, and then 38 seconds later, one of 7.5, which hit in almost exactly the same place, knocking down all those buildings which had already been destabilized. But now onto the second reason. And I want to show you this chart again, because although it's useful to see the timeline, I think in some ways it's quite deceptive, because it makes 7.2 and 7.5 look almost similar. And they are really not. The second quake in this series was actually much bigger than the first one. And I've made a sort of infographic to show you what I mean. This dot here, this tiny red dot, represents a 4.5 magnitude earthquake, which is actually the size of one of the aftershocks that came after those two big quakes. This 5.5 one is 32 times the energy of this. This 6.5 one is 1,000 times the energy. This 7.2 one is 10,000 times the energy. And a 7.5 is 3 times bigger than 7.2. And by the way, a 7.5 is 30,000 times the energy of that original 4.5 aftershock. The second quake was so much bigger than the first. And then the final reason why it was so dangerous and devastating, the location. These two quakes hit in the most populated area of Venezuela. 85% of the population lives up here in the northern part. They were hit first by one really big quake and then by another one. And that is why we are seeing these devastating scenes on our televisions right now.
1: A neighbourhood in the east of Caracas is one of the worst affected areas after those powerful earthquakes. Osmary Hernandez has more.
3: We are walking in Los Palos Grandes. This is a neighborhood located in the east of Caracas and one of the most affected after the power earthquake that rocked Venezuela. Let's see how is the situation where the rescue are working in the area. They are trying to remove the debris and try to rescue some people. because around there are some relatives waiting for news about them. They say that they have not communication with them for so many hours. And at this moment, they are trying to rescue four young men in this building. And at the same time, the feeling in the area is with pain, with sadness, also with fear, still with fear. Some people spend the night in squares, also in public spaces, because they don't know if the cracks like this one that we can see in this building can affect the structure and can make that building collapse like other four buildings in this same area. But also in the middle of this chaotic situation, we can feel the solidarity of the people. People who come here to bring with them medicines, food, water, some masks, because in this area we have to wear a mask like this one, because there are so much power around, and sometimes it's difficult to read, it's difficult to see, and there are some volunteers here working to help people and to help also the rescue, to support the rescue with food, with water, and waiting for the international aid.
1: Iran has attacked a cargo ship in the Strait of Hormuz, testing the peace agreement with the US. According to the UK Maritime Trade Operations, the vessel that was hit was registered to Singapore. There were no casualties, but its bridge was damaged. It's believed the attack took place near the coast of Oman, several hours after Iran's navy warned ships not to use the route. As a result, the United Nations Shipping Agency has paused its effort to move hundreds of stranded ships out of the strait. Iran is pushing to make money from the reopening of the major shipping channel, estimating security and safety charges will raise $57.8 billion in revenue. Israel has reiterated its intention to keep troops in Lebanon, Syria, and Gaza without a time limit. Israel is pushing to maintain a security zone inside Lebanon, despite US pressure to reduce that military presence as part of peace negotiations with Iran. Donald Trump told reporters he can get problems solved real fast, including with Israel's prime minister, but Benjamin Netanyahu is not backing down.
4: The IDF will remain in the security zones in Lebanon, in Syria, and in Gaza without any time limit. We oppose the withdrawal of IDF forces from the security zone in Lebanon, despite all the pressures that exist and those that will yet come.
1: France and Italy are proposing a multinational coalition to support Lebanon when a UN peacekeeping mission ends this year. Both countries claim it would help strengthen Lebanon's sovereignty. Former Reserve Bank Governor Philip Lowe has called out Labour's tax changes after they passed through the upper house. While Mr. Lowe supports alterations to tax concessions on property investments, he doesn't believe the policy will raise housing supply, but instead reconfigure ownership. He also believes changes outside of property would only damage the investments needed to lift the country's decreasing productivity rate. Dr. Lowe emphasizes the move is the wrong one, saying, "I was disappointed that the government, extended the capital gains tax treatment to non-residential assets, and I think that will be to our detriment that they've done that." His comments come as the Albanese government makes a last-minute backflip on its widow tax policies, removing grandfathering tax protections for Australians who divorce or die. Treasurer Jim Chalmers defended the new tax reforms to the opposition about inflation levels dropping.
5: Was the Treasurer's promise of inflation has turned the corner a further broken promise, or is it just due to economic incompetence?
6: Okay, nothing darkens their mood like another fall in inflation. And that's what we saw in the figures today. In his typically helpful way, Mr. Speaker, the Shadow Treasurer has pointed out on social media this morning that inflation has come down substantially, and he attributes that to the budget settings. Nah. Appreciate him every day, but particularly today. Particularly today, Mr. Speaker, for making that point.
1: The federal government's tax backdowns will leave a $1 billion hole in the budget, according to The Australian. The Treasury claims 85% of the revenue that needs to be raised for its higher taxes on investors would come from a crackdown on negative gearing. An investigation into fuel pumps across Australia has reportedly found nearly 1 in 20 are shortchanging their customers. The National Measurement Institute tested about 3,000 pumps from more than 400 retailers between March the 2nd and 27th. The findings, revealed in the Daily Telegraph, found approximately 4.5% of Bowsers gave less fuel than the amount shown on the screen. 199 non-compliance notices have been issued to businesses, 137 of which were due to inaccurate instruments. A huge inner-city Brisbane space, initially intended to be an Olympic Games venue, will now become a private sector residential development. Labor is targeting the state government's infrastructure program in its budget reply. Harry Clark has this report.
7: 7 hectares of Brisbane riverfront built into a sprawling apartment and retail complex. The industrial headquarters of recycling giant Visy will now become a towering addition to the CBD skyline.
8: It's the site that's been in operation for over 100 years. But all good things must come to an end to make way for even better things.
7: The Visy site had been flagged by the former government as a potential media centre for the 2032 Olympics. Instead, it will become a 4,000-home, 13-building development with more than a hectare of public waterside parkland built by Lendlease.
8: People of Brisbane, the people of Queensland are owed much more than a broadcasting centre for the Olympic and Paralympic Games. The Broadcasting Centre for the Olympic and Paralympic Games will be held at the Brisbane Convention and Exhibition Centre.
7: Queensland Labor is attacking the government over its infrastructure program unveiled in this week's budget.
9: When we could be building for the future, this government is delaying almost $5 billion in projects our growing state needs.
7: The highlight from opposition leader Stephen Miles' budget reply speech, a pledge to waive vehicle registration fees for apprentice trainees and their supervisors if Labor is re-elected in 2028.
9: It represents a saving of up to $590 a year, which is massive for an apprentice whose weekly wage can start from as little as $640 a week. It's just one thing we can do to get more Queenslanders on the tools on Queensland job sites.
7: The Premier and Cabinet Ministers will spend the next week touring the state and selling the budget to Queenslanders. Estimates will begin next month. In Brisbane, Harry Clark, Sky News.
1: Let's get a check on the latest weather conditions now with our meteorologist, Marina Newman, who's joined us here in the studio. Continues to be quite a wet start for many of us in the east. How are those conditions looking throughout the day?
10: It certainly is another wet start and even seeing some low visibility for others across the south. Parts of Sydney, the ACT, Melbourne, and even across South Australia currently seeing widespread fog, road weather advisory in place for Melbourne. But we're also looking at, of course, some slick and wet roadways across portions of the East Coast. Sydneysiders looking at least a few very light and scattered showers this morning, as is Brisbane, with just those ongoing light showers pushing in throughout the afternoon. And more is underway, not only just for the East Coast, but the interior as well. Looking at that trough pushing in today, crossing Queensland, as well as the interior of New South Wales, stretching all the way from Charleville through Bourke, down to Cobar and across Griffith. So we are going to be dealing with some periods of heavy rainfall, but temperatures remaining largely unchanged today. High of 21 degrees in Brisbane, 20 for the Gold Coast, 16 in Adelaide, and 18 across Sydney. But we are starting to see changes in temperature across Perth, dropping to 18 today as that next cold front and potentially even some severe weather begins to cross ahead of the weekend, Alex.
1: You weren't very optimistic about the conditions heading into this weekend. Has that changed?
10: Unfortunately, no. And the start of the week isn't actually even looking any better. I am not probably gaining any fans right now, but taking a look at how things are shaping up into the weekend, more widespread rainfall underway for the centre, both of Queensland and New South Wales. Ongoing East Coast showers won't be a downpour, but it will continue and make for at least damp periods throughout both Saturday as well as Sunday. Additional scattered rainfall building as we head into our Sunday and begins to even move into the south. Meanwhile, that cold front crossing WA today, that's bringing in the potential for even some severe weather, damaging wind gusts, especially from Perth and across Bunbury. Plus, dropping temperatures, widespread and heavy rainfall continues throughout our Friday and into Saturday, beginning to push into the south as we head into the start of our work week. Now, when it comes to temperatures on Saturday, high of 19 in Perth, 16 and dry across Adelaide, but ongoing rainy and wet conditions, and 18 in Sydney and 21 and rainy across Brisbane. Alex.
1: Okay, Marina, many thanks indeed. Stay with us here on First Edition this Friday morning. Just ahead, the US Supreme Court has ruled in favor of Donald Trump on two crucial immigration issues. We'll get into that discussion next.
0: Sky News will be back after this short break.

0: Sky News will be back after this short break.
1: Hello, welcome back to First Edition this Friday morning. I'm Alex Thomas. Great to have you with us. The Socceroos can book their place in the knockout stage of the FIFA World Cup today. Their fate is in their hands heading into that crucial final group game against Paraguay later. Although they have been plagued by a few injury problems, our reporter Luke Doherty is on the ground in Santa Clara, California with the latest.
2: Right back has been a problem position for the Socceroos due to injuries. Jacob Italiano looked to have solved it before hurting himself at training.
3: Adductor injury, we don't know the extent of it as yet. We'll do some further tests in the coming days, but he won't be available for this game.
2: Whether Popovic calls on Jason Guerrier to replace Italiano remains to be seen. His absence means three instead of four members of his five-man backline, Jordi Bos, Harry Suter and Ale Chikati, will enter the game one yellow card away from missing their potential round of 32 match through suspension.
4: You can't let that sort of affect your match, because I think, at least myself, I'd rather go past the round and get a yellow card than not pass at all.
2: Making matters harder for the defenders, a Paraguay side the Aussies believe thrive in what assistant Paul Okon called unorganised chaos this week.
3: It seems that way at times, but they're very organised. They know what they're doing.
4: In South America, they don't back down to anyone, but, you know, neither do we.
2: The Socceroos know a win or a draw here at the San Francisco Bay Area Stadium will secure safe passage to Dallas and a round of 32 showdown with the second place team in Group G. That is currently Iran.
3: To be in this position, third game in our hands to go through, it's a great position to be in.
2: For the 17 World Cup first-timers in this squad, this is the biggest game of their lives, and to a certain extent, they're stepping into the unknown. One thing that is for certain, though, a repeat of their subpar first half performance against the US in Seattle, well, that could have big consequences. In Santa Clara, California, Luke Doherty, Sky News.
1: I'll be live to Luke in the next hour. The US Supreme Court has allowed President Donald Trump to end temporary deportation protections for foreign nationals from countries like Haiti and Syria. The decision on the temporary protection status will mean as many as 350,000 Haitians and 6,000 Syrians in the U.S. legally will lose their work authorizations. As part of its effort to crack down on both legal and illegal immigration, the Trump administration is seeking to remove TPS status in more than a dozen countries. The Supreme Court also ruled on a separate immigration matter, clearing the way for Mr. Trump to revive a controversial policy to curb the number of asylum seekers processed at ports of entry. Let's speak to Republican strategist John Jordan, who joins us live again. Great to have you back on the show, John. That's a win for President Donald Trump, having refused to sign a bipartisan housing bill. So some mixed success for the U.S. president. Why is he so against that housing bill, and why should he be celebrating this win over the immigration?
5: Well, first of all, let me just point out, I'm also an attorney licensed in California and the District of Columbia. So let's start with the housing bill. First of all, no, that is a bill that everybody likes. It's popular on both sides, and President Trump's happy to sign it. What he wants to do is get the Senate to focus on passing the SAVE bill and basically saying you're not going to get your dessert until you eat your vegetables. The idea is to impose some sort of discipline on the Senate. 70-80% of Americans want this voting bill, the SAVE bill, passed, but a handful of members in the Senate are being recalcitrant. This is President Trump's way of exercising his constitutional leverage to try to get them to do that which they ought. With regard to immigration, actually, a lot of these two rulings today should probably never have made it to the Supreme Court, because they're not surprising at all. They're basically just a restoration of that which the law ought to be, but for some rogue judges at the lower levels. First of all, with regard to TPS, go ahead.
1: No, sorry, I did interrupt you. I just was worried whether or not this would lead to some more unrest on the streets and we'd see sort of ICE protests again that seem to have died down in recent months.
5: No, this is basically, no, this, there's going to be no real protests about this. There's still deportations, arrests, and enforcement of immigration law is going to continue. The law at hand actually is actually being enforced by ICE and was affirmed by the courts today. It was actually laws signed by President Clinton, a Democrat, and a Democrat House, a Democrat Senate in 1996. So this isn't President Trump making up the law. What TPS was the law, the immigration, these are immigrants, the Haitians and the Syrians came in here illegally in violation of that 1996 law signed by President Clinton and passed by Democrat Senate. They violated it. What TPS was a Biden administration process, which they said, okay, against you, we're not going to enforce it for now. It was acknowledging they were here unlawfully, but it was just basically saying, we're just not going to enforce the law. It was an executive branch only thing. It was not done according to any past laws. Now, President Trump is saying, now I'm the chief executive and I can revoke this at my will because it's an enforcement mechanism which falls squarely within my purview and my constitutional authority. Some lower court crazy judges said enjoined that. And the Supreme Court says, no, this is the proper exercise of the executive power pursuant to that 1996 law. So it's not a big surprise. The other decision that came out is also kind of restoring common sense to what some lower judge had done, which was absolutely inane. The law said that you have rights to apply for asylum once you are in the United States. Now, some lower courts and the Biden administration had stretched that to say, well, no, you can apply for asylum while you're at the American border, but still standing in a foreign country. I mean, either the law, the words of the law as passed by Congress and signed by a president has meaning or it doesn't. So this is the Supreme Court affirming that, no, unless you are physically in the United States, you do not have any right to apply for asylum.
1: Okay, John, we've got overseas issues again plaguing the president. We've got Israel digging in its heels, insisting they'll keep troops in whatever countries they want for as long as they want, no matter what the US president tells them. And Iran firing on a ship in the Strait of Hormuz when the president is insisting that will be open to all people as part of this peace agreement. He must be getting pretty frustrated.
5: No, he's not frustrated. There's so much emotional language ascribed to President Trump. And President Trump understands that what this is. This is a process. The Iranians never actually controlled the Strait of Hormuz. What they were able to do was insert the prospect of risk into shipping companies, maritime insurance companies, and oil companies, such that they felt it was risky. They didn't actually exercise control. They have no navy. They have some motorboats with machine guns and RPGs. Prior to the MOU being signed, the U.S. Navy was running hundreds of ships or dozens of ships through the Strait of Hormuz on the Omani side, and that's what kept a lid on world oil prices. Now we have, we have different factions inside the Iranian government. In the IRGC, somebody doesn't, there's people opposing dealing with the United States, saying it's a capitulation of the United States. Those conversations are happening in Tehran. So here we had one Iranian boat fire one projectile into the bridge of one ship. It is not the same thing as the closure of the Straits of Hormuz. The U.S. is going to ask for clarification from the Iranian delegation. Did you sanction this or was this a rogue commander? But we need the information because the U.S. may choose to respond. So it's going to be interesting to see what the Iranians tell us in Switzerland and our negotiating team about the circumstances surrounding this. But it's one projectile, one ship.
1: Okay, good to put that in perspective. John, time has defeated us. We really appreciate your time as always. That's John Jordan there. Now, an update on recovery efforts in Venezuela is coming your way. Thousands feared dead after two massive earthquakes there. We're also going to tell you about the peace deal in the Middle East that our analyst John Jordan was just talking about there after the Iran attack on a ship in the Strait of Hormuz.
0: Sky News will be back after this short break.

0: Sky News will be back after this short...
1: The death toll in Venezuela expected to rise dramatically after two large earthquakes strike the region around the capital, Caracas. Iran attacks a cargo ship in the Strait of Hormuz, saying vessels need its permission to use the vital shipping lane. In breaking news, Channel 9 confirms today's show host Carl Stefanovic will leave the broadcaster effective immediately. A former Reserve Bank governor condemns the Albanese government's changes to capital gains tax. And a Sydney shark attack survivor is reunited with her daughter after waking from an induced coma. Today's sport, Australians at home and abroad gearing up for that crucial World Cup group game against Paraguay, a place in the knockout rounds at stake, while today's weather sees a alert in place for Melbourne roads this morning because of high fog, heavy rain and gusty wind moving into Perth. The full forecast is coming your way.
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1: Hello, a very warm welcome to you this Friday morning, June 25th. It's just gone 7 in the morning on Australia's East Coast. Great to have you with us. Around 30,000 people have been reported missing after two large earthquakes struck near the Venezuelan capital of Caracas. The death toll currently stands at 188 and more than 1,000 are injured. It is feared those numbers will increase dramatically. Let's take you live to the scene, where rescuers are attempting to try and find more survivors among the rubble of collapsed buildings. They are being hampered by several aftershocks. The initial quake struck at around 6 p.m. local time. It came in the area of the capital, Caracas. The first earthquake recorded as a magnitude 7.2, followed less than a minute later by a tremor recorded at 7.5 magnitude.
2: It started gently, said one, and then it grew and grew. The earth ruptured in Venezuela by two powerful earthquakes. The gap between the first and second, just 39 seconds. Shocked and bewildered, the residents of the capital spill out onto the streets. This man is looking for his mother, Maria. Come here, he cries. It was a national holiday. Many were at home enjoying their lunch when flats, shacks, and tower blocks began to move and shake. This is the coastal strip in La Guaira on the Caribbean Sea, much of it reduced to rubble. The remains of a four-star hotel now sits on top of the glass-fronted reception. Here, a resident films from his balcony, capturing the cries of despair and terror from this devastated coastal community. These quakes are the most powerful to hit the country in a century. And we see the violent energy they produced sweeping through the capital's international airport. It's shaking, says this man, a local politician.

0: destruction.
1: Observen cómo quedó el aeropuerto.
0: Look at the damage in the airport. See how everything has been ruined. And the terminal is cloaked in rubble and dust. And the main runway, now inoperable. The Venezuelan government declared a state of emergency. And in a televised address, acting president Delcy Rodriguez urged doctors and nurses to report immediately to work. Yet, in the immediate aftermath, local residents were forced to fend for themselves. And many look stunned. Others begin the search for friends and loved ones with their bare hands. This disaster follows years of economic and political turmoil in Venezuela, and the state is poorly placed to handle a crisis of this magnitude. Here, rescue workers and volunteers pull one dust-covered survivor from the ruins near Caracas, but they are taking a risk.
2: Volunteers can have the will to go and help, but they can also put themselves in danger. So it's a very tricky situation. I would say that considering the size of the tragedy, the fact that there are a lot of like police officers, National Guard trying to help, and a lot of volunteers, it shows that everyone now is trying to help.
0: The scale of the damage and the number of casualties remains unclear, but well over 100 have lost their lives, and the death toll is expected to rise sharply. John Sparks, Sky News.
3: Iran's Revolutionary Guard has launched an attack on a cargo ship in the Strait of Hormuz, putting in doubt safe passage through the vital oil laneway. Let's join our Washington correspondent, Jonathan Kersley, live now. Hello, Jono. A fresh warning then to ships wanting to use that stretch of water.
4: There is, and it is essentially a statement that says there is no guarantee that ships that do not use authorized routes in this area can be kept safe. It comes from a body that was set up by the Iranian regime. It is the Persian Gulf Strait Authority that says consequences arising from passage through unauthorized routes shall be the responsibility of the owner, operator and vessel commander. This comes after an attack by the Iran Revolutionary Guard where something was fired on a Singaporean flagged cargo ship. There were no injuries reported on board the vessel, but what it is a sign of inside what is already a tense region is that perhaps this is not a safe route for ships to travel through, as President Trump had declared the strait was open after the memorandum of understanding was signed by both himself and Iran's President Masoud Pezeshkian some 8 days or so ago now. And it does raise fresh concerns about the security in the area. Both sides at a technical level are due to meet in Switzerland again next week for further talks and resume that dialogue as part of the 60-day countdown towards the idea of there being a final deal. There had been suggestions that there could be sporadic firing, that ceasefires aren't always easy. That had been the words out of the mouths of Vice President J.D. Vance, who has effectively headed up the U.S. negotiations on this front. But what we have seen today is, yes, a clear sign of concern of stability in this region. Marco Rubio, the Secretary of State, has been in the Gulf region visiting America's Gulf allies. He was talking to them about the Strait of Hormuz prior to news of this attack on the Singaporean flag cargo ship breaking. Around the idea of tolls, Iran has suggested it could charge tolls beyond the 60-day timeline for any sort of vessel to use that shipping laneway that is so vital to the world's oil supply. This is what he had to say on that front.
5: There is zero support among the Gulf countries for any sort of toll or fees or anything that charges for the use of international waters. The president's made it clear that's not going to happen. It's not going to be a part of this. It cannot be a part of this. He made that clear again yesterday in the Oval Office.
4: One of the other issues, obviously, Alex, in this region and as part of the memorandum of understanding between the United States and Iran is the conflict zone in southern Lebanon, the conflict between Israel and Hezbollah. There had been a push for Israeli forces to leave that area. Benjamin Netanyahu has been adamant for days now that is not going to happen. He repeated that today.
6: We dominate southern Lebanon from the summit of the Beaufort, and we will remain as long as required in the security zone of southern Lebanon. We do not intend to withdraw from it.
4: So, Alex, just repeating that news, Singaporean flagged cargo ship has been attacked in the Strait of Hormuz off the coast of the country of Oman. Obviously, a significant sign of concern 8 days into this memorandum of understanding.
3: Jonathan Kersley reporting from Washington. Thank you, Jono. Back home, former Reserve Bank Governor Philip Lowe has called out Labour's tax changes after they pass through the upper house. Mr. Lowe supports alterations to tax concessions on property investments, but he does not believe this policy will increase housing supply, but instead reconfigure ownership. He also believes changes outside of property would simply damage the investments needed to increase the country's productivity rate. Dr. Lowe emphasising the move is wrong, saying, "I was disappointed that they, the government, extended the capital gains tax treatment to non-residential assets, and I think that will be to our detriment that they've done that." His comments come as the Albanese government makes a last-minute backflip on its widow tax policies, removing grandfathering tax protections for Australians who divorce or die. The Treasurer, Jim Chalmers, has been defending the new tax reforms in Question Time.
7: Was the Treasurer's promise of inflation has turned the corner a further broken promise, or is it just due to economic incompetence?
8: Okay, nothing darkens their mood like another fall in inflation. And that's what we saw in the figures today. In his typically helpful way, Mr. Speaker, the Shadow Treasurer has pointed out on social media this morning that inflation has come down substantially, and he attributes that to the budget settings. Nah. Appreciate him every day, but particularly today. Particularly today, Mr. Speaker, for making that point.
3: The federal government's tax backdowns will leave a $1 billion hole in the budget, according to The Australian, although the Treasury claims that 85% of the revenue that needs to be raised for its higher taxes on investors would come from a crackdown on negative gearing. Channel 9 has confirmed today's show host Karl Stefanovic will leave the broadcaster with immediate effect. The longtime presenter was heavily criticised for his controversial podcast interview with far-right British activist Tommy Robinson. Confirmation of his departure was announced on air by his Today Show co-host, Sarah Arbo, this morning.
9: This morning we wanted to inform you that Carl will not be returning to the Today Show or to Nine.
10: Yeah, look, as you know, he's been pursuing a podcast project independently of Nine for the last few months, and it's been decided he'll be injecting all of his energy and attention into that, as doing both is no longer possible.
9: He's our mate and he's our colleague, and it goes without saying that Carl's presence will be missed.
3: The network also posting a statement on Nine's website which said Nine Entertainment and Karl Stefanovic have agreed that it is no longer possible for him to continue hosting Today at the same time as his independent podcast. While Karl and Nine had previously agreed he would leave Today at the end of this year, they have subsequently decided he will leave the network immediately. Channel 9 Chief Executive Officer Matt Stanton says it was the right time for Karl to move on from the Today Show and 9. In an email to staff, he wrote, "Karl has been a fixture on our screens for over two decades, so we know this is a significant change for our viewers and all of us at 9. However, it's the right time to make it." It's unclear whether 9 will pay out the estimated $1 million balance of Karl Stefanovic's contract. A spokesperson for the network says both parties agreed it was no longer possible for him to host the Today Show at the same time as his independent podcast. The Socceroos World Cup campaign goes on the line today as they take on Paraguay in Santa Clara, California. And our reporter Luke Doherty is there and joins us live now. Hello to you, Luke. Nothing less than a massive day for Aussie soccer.
11: Yeah, indeed. I mean, we've been in this position before in Australian football. So take you back to 4 years ago. There was Matt Leckie's amazing goal against Denmark that secured progression through to the knockout rounds in the third and final group stage game. There was 2006 at a World Cup for the first time in 32 years that a goal from Harry Kewell late on against Croatia also did the same. That match ended in a 2-2 draw, and 4 points was enough for Australia to escape the group on that occasion. They're the only two times Australia has made the knockout rounds at a World Cup. Slightly different this time, given that it's through to a round of 32 and not a round of 16, but that is the new benchmark, and that is the position with a win or a draw. Australia can be guaranteed of progressing to the knockout rounds here in the States with a good performance at the home of the San Francisco 49ers today. So that stands before them. In their way, a very stubborn Paraguay side that in all reality resembles the Socceroos in more ways than perhaps they would like to admit. A team very comfortable with little to no ball in a game and then springing on the counter-attack. So will we see a different Australian side today? One that can get on the front foot, be the aggressor, be the attacker. Will Tony Popovich put out an attacking lineup or one that is more defensive once again? We'll find out the answer to that question 90 minutes prior to kickoff. It's also a very big couple of days for Football Australia. So we know that they unveiled a multi-million dollar black hole in their budget just prior to the World Cup that led to some staff cuts. We also know that there is a multi-billion dollar infrastructure gap for the game at grassroots level, the biggest participation sport in Australia that they are also trying to bridge, trying to get funding from both federal and state governments around the country. Said prior to the tournament, they didn't get as much love during the budget as they would have liked. So we caught up today with the Football Australia CEO, Martin Kugler, who once again laid out the case.
12: We obviously hope that that helps on all levels of government, federal government, state government. We need a home of football for our high performance so we can continue to punch above our weight and go to World Cups and perform at World Cup. But we also need the support for infrastructure. So all the kids that now get inspired or have been inspired from the Matildas and the Women's World Cup want to play. We need the infrastructure, the fields, the lights, the change rooms, and for that we need support.
11: So, Alex, if there's a $2.8 billion infrastructure gap now, fueled largely by the massive wave of sign-ups in women's football post the Women's World Cup, you would think the game will get a similar influx after this one, and that gap might just get wider. So Football Australia trying to get on the front foot with the government at the moment to secure us that much-needed funding, according to them.
3: Luke, you've been following the team for many years now. I like your fine tactical mind. How are the Socceroos going to secure at least the draw they need to get through?
11: Yeah, look, if you ask the average Australian football fan what they want to see at the very base level, I think they would want progression through the round of 32. So a draw, a more defensive mindset, will get that done. If you ask the football romantics who've been following this game for a long time, and we've got the chance to sample the mood of the fans in the States here on a large scale, they all want this team to be the front foot aggressor, to show what Australian football can be. And that means playing the likes of Nestori, Christian Volpato, means playing Connor Metcalf, giving Mo Touré some more support up front so they can be the one that doesn't end games with 35% possession. They want to end it with 60, 70% possession and show right down from the top through the pyramid what Australian football can be. Will we get that today? I'm not sure, given what's at stake. But certainly there is the opportunity, given that we know Paraguay are going to sit back and soak up pressure, that a draw will probably be enough to get them through as well. In third place, there is the chance for the Aussie team to go on the front foot today. But like I said, just remains to be seen what we will see there.
3: It's so hard, isn't it, to play that free-flowing attacking football under pressure, and it's going to get nervy today. There's no doubt about that. Luke Doherty, live from the World Cup. Just ahead here on First Edition, the Prime Minister admits there's more to do to help implement the government's social media laws for under-16s. We're going to have the other sports news of the day for you, including a statement win from the AFL Premiers. Jim Callanan is with you very shortly.
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1: Hello, I'm Alex Thomas with your first edition this Friday morning. Back with some welcome news. Sydney shark attack survivor Leah Stewart has woken from her induced coma and is no longer in a critical condition, according to an update from her brother Joshua. The 34-year-old has been reunited with her young daughter August and claims she remembers the encounter with the shark in detail. Ms. Stewart was in intensive care for 12 days after that attack at Coogee Beach in Sydney's eastern suburbs. She underwent an arm amputation, although her brother suggests she will need more surgeries. A GoFundMe page has raised more than $500,000 to help with her care and recovery. The Prime Minister is hinting that the federal government is considering toughening up its world-leading social media ban. Anthony Albanese is concerned that tech powers behind the law are not strong enough. He says Labour wants the authority to regulate big tech, and he wants that authority to be in the hands of Australians, acknowledging the ban was a complex issue to enforce in the first place. The federal government has confirmed it's working with the E-Safety Commissioner to consider further regulation.
2: The government's considering as well comments and from the E-Safety Commissioner and work that will require a further strengthening of the social media ban. We can't allow the power that these companies, which are unaccountable, which get massive amounts of funding, of profit, and have extraordinary power, we need to make sure that Australians in charge of this.
1: The Prime Minister also flagging a new digital duty of care is needed. He believes platforms should be required to prevent foreseeable harms, and that should sort out issues with algorithms. Let's get a Fox Sports update. Jim Callanan is here with us to tell us about the reigning AFL premiers just starting to get into top gear with their season at last.
3: Well, a month ago, they looked very little chance of pushing for a third straight flag, but they have really got this premiership defence to right back on track because they have scored a thumping win over the Swans, where the home side ran right against the second-placed Bloods at the Gabba. They took an early lead and never really lost their ascendancy from there. Cam Rayner, Logan Morris both booted three goals for Brisbane, while four other Lions had doubles. A rare shining light for Sydney was Chad Warner. He booted four, including a goal of the year contender.
4: Neil forced to touch wide. Touch, and get enough on the kick. Now here we'll see the speed of Warner. One bounce, takes a second, continues to run. A dodge, three bounces, kick the goal.
5: Wow, that is unbelievable. There is one man standing between Brisbane and the 4 points tonight, and it's Chad Warner.
3: That's when Kai Lyman came to life in the fourth. Two goals and a bit of airtime as well. The Lions' 43-point win now is their third in a row as they move just inside the top six for now at least.
6: It was good footy, there's no doubt about that. Don't want to get too excited. We've got to go down to Geelong and play Geelong down there next week, so it's going to be a tough ask.
3: In NRL, the Rabbitohs spoilt Mitch Moses' milestone match. They downed the Eels 32-12 in what was his 250th appearance. The Bunnies burst out of the blocks. They crossed for two tries in the opening 15 minutes before the Eels responded. They scored either side of the break, so they were back level pegging early in the second term before South surged home, scoring 20 unanswered points.
7: South Sydney away, Walker, then Ward, Fifita, on it comes, Talas Duncan the doubler, he gets two again against Parramatta.
3: The Rabbitohs posting back-to-back wins for the first time since April, and there's been some incredible scoring already on day one of the third major of the women's golf season at Hazeltine National Golf Club. That's where there's already been a hole-in-one. Amanda Doherty nailed an 8-iron on the 161-yard 17th, but it has a rather unique rival for shot of the day.
8: Going to need to swing hard on this one.
9: Laid it well.
10: Oh, my goodness. You've got to be kidding me.
8: easy too.
9: That was brilliant from Yanni Sen.
3: Her playing partner, in a Yoon, all class, 9 birdies in a blemish-free round of 63. So she holds the clubhouse lead. Coverage on Fox Sports 505. And you might want to check things out because roaring up the leaderboard in the last little bit, Karis Davidson, the Aussie's poured in 6 birdies so far. So, Alex, she's just 3 shots back with 4 holes to play in her opening round. Of course, Minji Lee's the defending champ, but good to see another Aussie already making a mark early doors.
1: Yeah, cheer on an Aussie at the golf and then cheer on the Socceroos a little bit later today. That's like my Friday afternoon setup. Jimbo, thank you. More to come here on First Edition. We're going to be live to Venezuela at some point for an update on the search and rescue efforts there. Tens of thousands missing, the death toll approaching 200 and could get much worse. Plus, more details after the sudden confirmation from Channel 9 that Karl Stefanovic will leave his post as today's show host with immediate effect.
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0: Welcome back to your first edition this Friday morning. Let's get straight out live to Canberra to hear what the Treasurer Jim Chalmers has to say. He's speaking after Labor's tax changes passed last night.
1: This issue came up at the Senate inquiry and at other times. We made it clear yesterday in the Senate. I made it clear in question time in Parliament that we're aware of these issues, we're working through them. And once again, it's not unusual for that to be the case. Now, the important development yesterday was the passage of the key elements of these very ambitious tax reforms. But we have said throughout this consultation on detail, there'll be subsequent pieces of legislation too.
2: Treasurer, it's obviously very hard to predict what happens in this building, but when we are talking about the NDIS changes, what are your hopes with that? We know that the Senate inquiry has been extended. In an ideal world, when do you want to see those changes made so that it doesn't impact the budget bottom line?
1: Well, this is another really important economic reform, but it's all about saving the NDIS from itself. You know, we're big believers in the NDIS. We need to make sure that we can pay for a level of care and service that Australians with a disability need and deserve in a sustainable way. And so I pay tribute to Mark Butler and Jenny McAllister and others for all of the work that's going into this really important economic reform as well. Now, when it comes to timing, I think, as you rightly preempted in your question, I've learned not to take outcomes in the Senate for granted, but we have committed to do a longer inquiry in that regard. There will be a cost to that. But that is necessary when it comes to the passage of the government's broader legislative agenda, including these tax reform changes. The last point I'd make about that, when the three right-wing parties vacate the field on economic reform, they give us no choice but to negotiate with others on the Senate crossbench. That's just the reality of a Senate where no one party has the numbers on its own.
3: From that statement, we'd understand that your preferred partner in terms of negotiating tax legislation would have been the Coalition instead of the Greens.
1: Well, there's not much point really in going back through that. They vacated the field quite early. And, you know, the absurdity of their position was they wanted a longer inquiry after they'd already announced that they were opposed to the legislation that they hadn't seen yet. The three right-wing parties in this country share a divisive anti-worker, anti-housing agenda. We see that time and time again when it comes to their votes in the parliament. All three of those right-wing parties are essentially the same when it comes to opposing tax cuts for workers and a fair go for first home buyers. Now, they made that view very clear before they'd seen the legislation, before the second inquiry even began. And so in that world, where they're not prepared to play a constructive role, the onus is on us to pass our legislation in other ways.
3: On that so-called widow's tax and also the changes that were made to discretionary testamentary trusts, the language the government has been using, you've used it today, the housing minister was using it yesterday, is that the government is aware of these issues and they're working through them. But I guess the question for a lot of voters, and the opposition's definitely been putting forward, is why were you not aware of them before the budget was handed down? Because the obviously politically poisonous pieces of the legislation.
1: Well, I think as I've made clear in the answer to other questions, it's not unusual for issues like this to be worked through in consultation and in the finalisation of multiple pieces of legislation. We've seen that on other occasions when there's been tax reform in this country. We were really up front on budget night that we knew that there was more consultation to do. And that's been the case. And we've been working through that in a considered way, a methodical way, to make sure that as these implementation details and next steps are announced, that we get it right. And that's why the consultation's been meaningful, it's been genuine, and as I've said, this is consistent with how tax reform's been done in the past.
3: So does that mean its initial inclusion was an oversight?
1: I wouldn't describe it that way. I mean, this issue popped up earlier than this week, and the language we used in describing the current arrangements, the consistency with other parts of the tax system, reflected a bit of caution on our part, but we were still working through those Senate amendments. But when it became clear that we had to explain in the Senate why we weren't supporting some amendments which had been put forward, but why we intended to address the issues that they were seeking to address, I think that's standard practice in tax reform, that this is how it works. It's happened like this under other governments. There's consultation, there's multiple pieces of legislation, and that's what we're seeing.
4: Treasurer, if it came up earlier, then why did it take until the 11th hour for it to be fixed?
1: Oh, I've just explained that in my answer to earlier questions. There were Senate amendments being circulated, and we had to explain why we were addressing those issues in another way.
2: The AFR has reported overnight that the changes that have been made this budget night will cost in the realm of $1 billion. Can you confirm that, or is that an accurate figure?
1: I think that's a very misleading story because the number that they have used, the biggest part of that number, in fact, around half of that number, is our extension of the cut to the fuel excise, which is not connected to the government's tax reform legislation. And so I would caution against putting too much weight on that number. And as for the rest of it, as we've made clear in answering some of the other questions today and on other occasions, it's not unusual for there to be consultation as we bed down implementation details. And in the usual way, that will be reflected in the mid-year budget update.
5: The PM's indicated some changes to the social media ban. Are you able to give us any more detail on what we should expect, what parents and children should expect?
1: The honest answer is no, it hasn't been my focus, but I'm a big supporter of the ban because you can see what social media risks doing to our kids, to generation after generation of young people. And so this is all about making sure that we get the settings right. We protect our kids online. These are world-leading reforms. And I pay tribute here to Annika Wells, Michelle Rowland before her, the PM, for the leadership that they're showing in bedding down these important reforms. As for next steps, they would be best placed to lay them out for you.
2: And just quickly, is the door still open to another extension to the fuel excise?
1: I wouldn't expect that. One of the reasons why we've tapered it is because the most responsible way to do this is to do it in a targeted and temporary and now tapered way. And we had three motivations for extending that excise relief. First of all, cost of living help delivered in the most responsible way that we can. Secondly, there's still a lot of uncertainty in the Middle East, even with welcome developments in the last couple of weeks. And thirdly, we wanted to make sure that there wasn't a big 32-cent change, at midnight on the last day of June. We were worried about what that might mean on the ground in communities at servos around the country. And so those are our motivations for extending that petrol price relief. It's played a really important role in taking some of the sting out of this war in the Middle East. And the best way to extend that is in a tapered way so that it tapers off at the end of, well, at the beginning of August.
6: Treasurer, what's your response to
1: Trudy? Doesn't get a question. She just showed up.
6: Because
1: you don't get to miss the first 15 minutes and then...
6: I know you weren't asked, I asked one. With your response to Phil Lowe's comments, he says it's a mistake to extend the CGT changes beyond residential property, warning it could be a hit to growth and investment. What's your response?
1: Oh, look, I don't share his view. He's entitled to express it. But I don't share his view. When it comes to the substance of his comments, we are fixing a very damaging distortion that has existed in our tax system for a quarter of a century. It's locked too many people out of housing, especially young people. And once you decide to deal with that distortion, it doesn't make a lot of sense to replace it with another distortion in the tax system. If you look at a 20-year period between when that policy mistake was made by Howard and Costello to now, if you analyse a 20-year period, you can see that established housing in capital cities was overcompensated for, and other kinds of investment in some instances were undercompensated. And so by removing that distortion, we're seeking to encourage investment being made for economic reasons, not for tax advantages. And so I have a different view on the substance of what Phil Lowe has said, but obviously he's got a right to express his view.
4: Treasurer, on One Nation more broadly, what kind of risks do they pose to Queensland, but specifically in not just regional but also southeast Queensland? What kind of risks do they pose?
1: Well, it's impossible to distinguish the damage that all three of the right-wing parties would do to the interests of workers and first home buyers, whether it be in the best state in the Commonwealth or the rest of the Commonwealth. And that's because the three right-wing parties share this very divisive, very dangerous anti-worker, anti-housing agenda. It's hard to distinguish them when it comes to that anti-worker agenda that they share. And I think one of the reasons why the Liberal Party is dying in Angus Taylor's arms is because his efforts to out One Nation, One Nation just look more and more pathetic each day. That's why there's now whispering about his leadership. He's only been there 5 minutes and they're already talking about replacing him. And that's because I think it looks pathetic the way he's just trying to be a paler shade of orange. It's impossible to distinguish them. All three of them are exactly the same. We saw that when they voted against tax cuts and against a fair go for first home buyers in the parliament, you know, about 12 hours ago.
3: How much of a sucker is going to win by today?
1: 1-0. We'll win 1-0 today at lunchtime. And I think the whole country, even those of us who aren't, you know, staying up till 2 in the morning and watching Premier League every week, we love the Socceroos and the Matildas too. And they say something wonderful about our country. And they've got a big job to do at lunchtime today, and I'm confident that the whole country, the entire country, will get behind them.
6: Giving them the workers the green light to call in sick day.
1: That's not for me. Sick days are not part of my responsibilities as treasurer. I suspect there will be a bit of that. I suspect there might be a few longish lunches, particularly if we win. I think a lot of people might be finding a reason not to go back to the office after lunch if we win. And, you know, that's a good thing. There's something wonderful about the Socceroos, and I think the fact that this is such a consequential game, the fact that there is so much to love about the Socceroos, I think a lot of employers around the country would understand if people don't come back on site or back to the office after lunch if we win.
6: Sounds like a green light.
1: Thanks very much.
6: Thank you.
0: It's the Treasurer, Jim Chalmers, all but giving you permission to get off work early to go and watch the Socceroos. I wonder if the same could be said for Shadow Transport Minister Bridget McKenzie and One Nation Senator Sean Bell, our panel who join us now. I'm sure you're going to keep your noses to the grindstone, aren't you, this afternoon, despite the Socceroos. Bridget, let me start with you. I mean, the Treasurer, Jim Chalmers, coming out to defend, really, the CGT changes that got through last night. And he said he was left in no choice but to kind of do a deal with the Greens because the opposition just weren't interested in even discussing it.
7: Well, Alex, how ridiculous. I mean, I've been through many budgets in government and you do what you need to do to get them through. This guy, this budget was never going to fly. I mean, this is a government that actually hadn't done the hard work, the heavy thinking, the consultation prior to actually getting their budget settings in place. And that was clear. This isn't the opposition being, you know, obstructive. This is actually a government that can't get their budget settings right and the whole country making that clear over the last 4 to 5 weeks. And so what you've seen from the government is a capitulation of the fact that they've failed to get a budget in place that will deliver the productivity and the growth we need, will lower taxes so that Australians can get that cost of living relief. And they've had to do a deal with their left-wing partners, the Greens, and Australia's going to be worse off for it. He looks very depressed, actually, in that very exhausted and depressed.
0: OK, well, he also labelled the coalition leader, Angus Taylor, as pathetic, saying there's already mutterings behind his back to replace him. Would you agree with that?
7: Well, I think the real issue is the relationship between the Prime Minister and the Treasurer. Everyone knows it's shattered. The Prime Minister keeps overruling his Treasurer, who's dying to actually reform things, but has a Prime Minister that's refusing him to do what needs to be done. And that gets very frustrating if you're someone in Jim Chalmers' position. So, of course, he's going to throw rocks at the other team because that just allows him to deflect from the problems in his own government and the problems, very significant problems, with his budget that he's responsible for.
0: And I guess if the spotlight is on the Prime Minister and the Treasurer, Sean Bell, probably the next most high-profile politician in that spotlight is your One Nation leader, Pauline Hanson. She wants Australia to be monocultural, not multicultural. That's caused quite a stir. Mm. What do you think, Sean, that monoculture means to you?
8: Can I just quickly say that on the budget, that, you know, rumblings about Angus Taylor's leadership are absurd, because right now there's two people who should be resigning, and that's Albanese and Jim Chalmers, because what they did with the budget was a disgrace. They knew it was broken. They rushed it through with the Greens anyway. So what I'll say in regards to the monoculture, it's funny because we keep getting questions from journalists and left-wing politicians who seem very confused about it. But Senator Hanson's spoken about this. I think the Australian people understand. You know, and actually, on the topic of Angus Taylor, he seemed a bit confused, but it appears he got some talking points from Tony Abbott, who cleared him up on that. I mean, Australians want one culture, and they are sick and tired of... and look, multiculturalism is an ideology.
0: Bridget McKenzie's shaking her head at that.
8: On... Okay, well, Bridget, look, I'm sorry if you're confused and you support multiculturalism.
7: But no,
8: one
7: I'm not
8: doesn't.
7: Sure, and I'm going to wait
8: we
7: till
8: believe
7: you
8: that,
7: finish,
8: we believe
7: and then
8: that the
7: I'll
8: Labor...
7: have my...
8: Bridget,
7: turn.
8: Bridget, all right, you'll have your say. So, look... Multiculturalism was imposed upon Australians by Gough Whitlam and the Labor Party back in the 70s. It's divisive and it hurts the country. One Nation rejects the failed ideology of multiculturalism. It's that simple.
7: Alex, I'm here in the UK speaking at a conference that is wanting to protect and promote Western civilization, a heritage that we proudly uphold in Australia, one that's based on equality under law, a free enterprise, respect, fairness, and private property rights and the like, all of our British heritage. That needs to be our dominant culture. We need to protect and promote our dominant culture. English needs to be our national language. We need to be proud and unrepentant about that. And we need to withstand the attacks from the left on trying to change that and minimise that. But those values are not dependent on the colour of your skin. They're not actually dependent on the language you speak at home.
8: Well, hold on, Bridget.
7: The reality
8: hold on.
7: Is...
8: You know that Senator Hanson
7: the reality
8: has
7: is,
8: never
7: sorry,
8: said
7: I'll
8: anything
7: you,
8: about the colour of anyone's skin.
7: Sorry, Sean.
8: Bridget,
7: Sean, I let
8: I'm
7: you
8: not
7: have
8: let
7: your
8: you
7: say.
8: Stand there
7: I'd
8: and
7: appreciate
8: say that the colour of anyone's skin has anything to do with this. You know that is not true.
7: I'm not... Sean, with the greatest of respect, my point was our country is based on British heritage. I'm here in the UK seeking to promote and protect Western civilization and our values. We need to make sure that they remain our dominant culture in Australia. The idea that we're going to go to a mono... Sorry, stop interrupting, Sean. It's not how this works. So having a homogenous monoculture... How are you actually going to achieve that? That's what I would like to know. I want to see Western values being the dominant culture, English being the national language, as it should be, and that should not be dependent on the colour of your skin or indeed the language you speak at home. And I think if you don't agree with that, you shouldn't come to Australia. You shouldn't be here because I'm very proudly going to represent those Western values that we've inherited from our British forefathers, and I'm going to stand up for them every single day.
8: So you'll help us repeal multiculturalism in
0: government policy. Sean, I'm going to have to interrupt, and I do apologise for that. It's my fault for getting this started without the time to get it finished. So I apologise to both of you, especially Bridget McKenzie, who's enduring a heatwave rarely in the UK, and a late night finish for her. So thank you both to Bridget McKenzie and Sean Bell. Okay, now, after looking out for time, I hadn't got myself ready for our next segment. We are going to focus on the Socceroos, because I know all of you are itching as to what time you can maybe get out of the office today and watch them take on Paraguay for that third and final group stage match at the FIFA World Cup. We've sent Crystal Wu to one of the live viewing sites in Bondi. Let's join her live now. Good morning to you, Crystal. Pretty rainy conditions. Are the fans going to turn out anyway?
9: I think so, Alex. It was raining about 30 minutes ago, but it appears the rain has cleared now, hoping the sunshine will return by the time it gets to 12 p.m. A couple of people watching, most people standing. A couple of people have decided to sit on the soggy yellow and green beanbags here at North Bondi. It's one of the many live viewing spots across the country, and if the sun returns, I'm sure this whole area in Bondi will be packed by the time it gets to midday. So the Socceroos are taking on Paraguay. This is a crucial match because both the Socceroos and Paraguay have won against Turkey and lost against the US. If the Socceroos win or draw, they will finish second and they will proceed to round 32. But if they lose, they will still play a fourth match, but it's likely they'll play against Germany.
10: To watch my team play. It's just my team, Ecuador. Yeah,
9: yes.
10: It just started raining, so we park here.
11: Lily is the biggest fan of Ecuador. So, yeah, we were expecting a few more people, but the rain poured down, unfortunately.
12: When the sun's out, you'd expect lots of people to be here to come and watch the soccer, because I'm sure the Socceroos will get a good support down here later when the sun's out.
9: No doubt a couple of people will be calling in sick today or trying to make up an excuse to leave the office a bit earlier.
13: Hopefully the boss lets us out for a little watch of it.
14: Well, I hope my boss isn't watching this, but I'll be working from home or maybe at the pub, maybe Clovelly Hotel.
9: So, Alex, whether you decide to watch it out here or at the pub, this is going to be a crucial game, the Socceroos versus Paraguay, and that kicks off at 12 p.m. today.
0: Crystal, many thanks. Women across Australia will have greater access to menopause and perimenopause care from next week. The expansion comes after increased government investment and takes effect from July the 1st. Let's speak to Assistant Minister for Health and Aged Care, Rebecca White. She joins us live now. Thanks for your time, Rebecca. What extra care and support will be available?
15: Well, this is really good news for Australian women who for too long have had their symptoms and concerns around menopause dismissed. So from the 1st of July, all of our endometriosis and pelvic pain clinics will expand to provide care for perimenopause and menopause too. So we've got 33 of these across the country. And alongside the work they're doing, of course, we've also increased our support across the workforce more generally with a new menopause assessment through the Medicare. And that's already seen 125,000 Australian women.
0: Historically, women's health vastly underinvested in compared to men's health, menopause and perimenopause in particular, widely misunderstood, dozens of symptoms, many more yet to be identified. And it can affect women very differently, can't it?
15: It really can. I think a lot of people assume it's things like hot flushes and not being able to sleep, but it's much broader than that. And for many women, they've felt dismissed and really confused about their symptoms. So we've also launched a national awareness campaign, and this awareness campaign is aimed not only at supporting women to access good information through an evidence-based resource, so there's a great website, and I hope people have seen some of the ads, but also to educate our community and break down some of the stigma. That means that when women are in the workplace, when they're talking with their families, there is a more open discussion about menopause and perimenopause, and it's not just treated as this sort of secret society that you only find out about once you're in it. We want more women to feel empowered and have access to the information they need and for their community to know about that too.
0: Every dollar spent in the federal budget these days is heavily scrutinised. Is it a hard sell?
15: I think given we make up about 50% just over of the population, Australian women have been giving us great feedback about this. As you say, for too long, Australian women have felt neglected and like their health concerns have been dismissed, and we are rectifying that. We've got a record investment in women's health through our women's health package, and this is good for women, but it's also good for the men that love these women because they know they can get the access, the care and the support that they need closer to home.
0: We just heard from Treasurer Jim Chalmers in the last 15 minutes or so telling reporters this morning that he rejects criticism from Philip Lowe about the CGT changes that went through last night. Philip Lowe says it will reduce investment and productivity in our economy. When a respected former RBA governor has so many concerns, that's a huge red flag, isn't it?
15: I think what you've seen through the measures we've delivered in this budget is a real focus on supporting Australians deal with the cost of living pressures that we're experiencing, but also uplift housing affordability and supply, particularly for new home buyers. I feel very confident that the work that Treasury has done and our Treasurer and Prime Minister has done in understanding the effects of these changes across the economy will not only actually see a resulting productivity uplift, but a fairer tax system, which is going to support a lot more young Australians to own their first home. And we've heard loud and clear that this has to be a big key priority for our government, and we're responding.
0: OK, that's Rebecca White, the Assistant Minister for Health and Aged Care. Thanks for your time on the show this morning.
15: Thank you.
0: Stay with us here on First Edition. Just ahead, we'll give you an update on recovery efforts in Venezuela. The region around the capital, Caracas, decimated by two very strong earthquakes. Plus a peace deal in the Middle East on shaky ground again after Iran attacked a ship in the Strait of Hormuz.
16: Sky News will be back after this short break.

0: strike the capital, Caracas. Iran attacks a cargo ship in the Strait of Hormuz, claiming vessels need Tehran's permission to use the route. A former Reserve Bank governor condemns the Albanese government's changes to capital gains tax. Nine confirms today's show host Carl Stefanovic will leave the broadcaster with immediate effect. And a Sydney shark attack survivor is reunited with her daughter after waking from an induced coma. Plus in sport, the Socceroos kill time ahead of their vital World Cup game later today. We're live to California with the latest soon. And there's an alert for Melbourne commuters this morning as fog makes driving conditions difficult. Plus heavy rain and strong winds move into Perth overnight. A full forecast is coming your way.
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0: Hello, a very warm welcome to you this Friday morning, June 26th. It's just gone 8 o'clock in the morning, East Coast time. Great to have your company. Around 30,000 people have been reported missing after two large earthquakes struck Venezuela's capital, Caracas. The death toll currently standing at 188. More than 1,000 more are injured. It is feared both those numbers will increase drastically. Let's take you live to the scene. Rescuers attempting to find survivors among the rubble of collapsed buildings. Those rescue efforts being hampered by several aftershocks. The initial quakes striking at around 6 p.m. local time. The first recorded as a magnitude of 7.2, followed less than a minute later by a 7.5 magnitude tremor, all in the same region.
2: It started gently, said one, and then it grew and grew. The earth ruptured in Venezuela by two powerful earthquakes. The gap between the first and second, just 39 seconds. Shocked and bewildered, the residents of the capital spill out onto the streets. This man is looking for his mother, Maria. Come here, come here, he cries. It was a national holiday. Many were at home enjoying their lunch when flats, shacks, and tower blocks began to move and shake. This is the coastal strip in La Guaira on the Caribbean Sea, much of it reduced to rubble. The remains of a four-star hotel now sits on top of the glass-fronted reception. Here, a resident films from his balcony, capturing the cries of despair and terror from this devastated coastal community. These quakes are the most powerful to hit the country in a century. And we see the violent energy they produced sweeping through the capital's international airport. It's shaking, says this man, a local politician. Look at the damage in the airport. See how everything has been ruined. And the terminal is cloaked in rubble and dust. And the main runway, now inoperable. The Venezuelan government declared a state of emergency. And in a televised address, acting president Delcy Rodriguez urged doctors and nurses to report immediately to work. Yet, in the immediate aftermath, local residents were forced to fend for themselves. And many look stunned. Others begin the search for friends and loved ones with their bare hands. This disaster follows years of economic and political

0: political turmoil in Venezuela, and the state is poorly placed to handle a crisis of this magnitude. Here, rescue workers and volunteers pull one dust-covered survivor from the ruins near Caracas. But they are taking a risk.
1: Volunteers can have the will to go and help, but they can also put themselves in danger. So it's a very tricky situation. I will say that considering the size of the tragedy, the fact that there are a lot of like police officers, National Guard trying to help, and a lot of volunteers, it shows that everyone now is trying to help.
0: The scale of the damage and the number of casualties remains unclear, but well over 100 have lost their lives, and the death toll is expected to rise sharply. John Sparks, Sky News.
2: Iran's Revolutionary Guard has attacked a cargo ship in the Strait of Hormuz. Let's join our Washington correspondent, Jonathan Kersley. He's live for us now. Jono, hello again to you. Despite this attack, the US Vice President declaring it's still so far so good when it comes to the peace talks.
3: Those were his own words, Alex, speaking at an event at the Ronald Reagan Library on the western side of the United States in California hours after this news broke of an attack by the Iran Revolutionary Guard on a Singaporean-flagged cargo ship off the coast of the country of Oman, about 7.5 nautical miles, according to the UK Maritime Office, which is effectively monitoring traffic and safety incidents in this region. US officials confirmed to Reuters it was the Iran Revolutionary Guard that launched the attack on the cargo vessel itself. No reports of injuries on board, but obviously this comes 8 days after the Memorandum of Understanding was signed between the United States and Iran, and President Trump had declared that the Strait of Hormuz was open. Now you've got a situation where the United Nations has cancelled, or at least for now suspended, a rescue mission to get stranded sailors out of that region. Clearly, the UN believes it is simply too dangerous. Earlier today, Iran had issued a message to vessels in that area to essentially turn around. They are demanding that ships go through their authorized passage routes. That means dealing with Iranian authorities. Iran is trying to show it is in control of the vital oil shipping laneway. As I mentioned, the vice president, he was asked about the conflict with Iran and the peace talks. This is some of what he had to say a short time ago.
4: I think the reason why the president has been so successful is because he refuses to give in to that impulse. He says, we came what we set out to do. We created incredible diplomatic, economic, and military leverage. Let's use that leverage to go and accomplish an even bigger win for the American people. That's what he's asked us to do. It's not over yet, but so far, so good.
3: But Alex, within the last hour and a half or so, we've had a warning from the Persian Strait Authority, the Persian Gulf Strait Authority. This is essentially a body set up by the Iranian regime to deal with transit through the Strait of Hormuz itself. They have not been able to guarantee the safety of vessels that do not use the approved corridors. This is some of what they said in a statement. Consequences arriving from passage through unauthorized routes shall be the responsibility of the owner, operator, and vessel commander. That makes the decision quite simple for a vessel commander and operator when you've got attacks on cargo ships in the region you're trying to travel in. It creates a headache for the peace plans. Technical talks due to resume in Switzerland next week.
2: Jono, many thanks. Let's bring you some breaking news now. King Charles has revealed how much tax he's paid. It's the first time ever that a reigning British monarch has disclosed such details. The palace confirming the king paid $57.2 million in personal taxes since ascending to the throne in 2022. The documents also showed that his eldest son, Prince William, paid more than $38 million of taxes as the Prince of Wales. And it's been revealed that King Charles and Queen Camilla will not live in Buckingham Palace after modernising renovations are completed. That breaks almost two centuries of tradition. Let's bring you back to events here in Australia. The Treasurer rejecting criticism from former Reserve Bank Governor Philip Lowe about the impact of Labor's tax changes. Let's join our senior political reporter Trudy McIntosh live in Canberra. Good morning to you, Trudy. Could we see more carve-outs then?
5: Well, they're certainly not ruling it out. We've seen three sets of changes in the space of just 8 days to Labor's budget taxes. They have now passed the parliament with the support of the Greens late yesterday and will become law. But that hasn't stopped fresh criticism, this time from former Reserve Bank Governor Philip Lowe. He was the one to oversee those interest rate hikes in the first term of the Albanese government. In a contribution yesterday, he's criticised the fact that the CGT changes go beyond residential property. He says, "I was disappointed to see they extended the CGT treatment to non-residential assets, and I think that will be to our detriment. I think it's a mistake to extend the changes to risk-bearing assets, because what we want to do is make Australia a great place to invest, expand, innovate and hire people, increasing capital gains on assets whose values rises because of enterprise works against that." So no fan of what the Treasurer is doing. No surprise then when I asked the Treasurer, Jim Chalmers, this morning for a reaction. He disagrees with Phil Lowe's contribution.
6: I don't share his view. He's entitled to express it, but I don't share his view. When it comes to the substance of his comments, we are fixing a very damaging distortion that has existed in our tax system for a quarter of a century.
5: Promising to address a distortion of its own making within the legislation. This was picked up by the crossbench Senator David Pocock. It's being branded the widow's tax. So in effect, the grandfathering rules in place for CGT and negative gearing, that would suddenly disappear if one of the co-owners dies or if they get a divorce in the partnership. The government has now promised to rectify that in the second tranche of legislation, Alex, after the long winter break.
2: Trudy, thank you. The Socceroos have the chance to book their spot in the World Cup round of 32 later as they take on Paraguay in their final group stage game. The match is being played in Santa Clara, California. That's where we find our reporter, Luke Doherty. Good day to you, Luke. A massive opportunity for the Socceroos, but also a real selection challenge for coach Tony Popovich.
7: Yeah, indeed, a huge selection challenge because all of these fans here, Alex, are expecting the Socceroos to go through to the round of 32. They haven't gathered here to see them go out with a meek draw. They haven't gathered here to see them not be on the front foot today. They've gathered here, spent their hard-earned money to see the Socceroos go on the front foot and try and win this game and secure their spot in the round of 32. But they're going to have to do it without Jacob Italiano. No Matt Leckie either. The Italiano absence is a really tricky one because there's no player in this squad that has the same profile as Jacob Italiano. So it won't be a like-for-like fit. These fans here getting ready to march as well down to the stadium. You can see it's just about half a K away. So we've got the green light from the local police. It's all going to be all good to march down from this car park here in Santa Clara all the way to the stadium as one. So we'll bring you that next hour as well. But as for Tony Popovich, selection issues, also the pressure from the Australian public to throw the kitchen sink at Paraguay and throw on Australia's attacking weapons from the start, not in the second half. Here's Tony Popovich.
8: We'll have to determine that, but we're happy with the squad. We're happy with all the players. It's a wonderful experience for us so far, in particular the US game. And, you know, the players responded extremely well in the second half, and we're growing day by day, even quicker than I anticipated. So I'm very confident that the boys are well prepared, excited for the opportunity. We're in this position because we deserve to be.
2: Luke, it's been Jekyll and Hyde from the Socceroos so far. An amazing performance against Turkey, not so great against the USA. What are Paraguay expecting?
7: Yeah, they're expecting two things from the Aussies as the fans start to find their voice. We're getting closer to kickoff. The first thing he's expecting is the likes of Nestoria and Kunda, the blistering pace, he called it, in behind. So if Australia don't throw that at them, that will be something that will be a little bit of a relief to the Paraguayan side. So it gives you a little bit of thinking as to what they're expecting. The other thing they're expecting from the Aussies is Australia's big, tall defenders, big, tall goalkeepers to cause Paraguay's attackers absolutely massive headaches here today. He made a big, big a point in his news conference of the height of the Australians and how much it had been part of his preparation for this game.
9: Perfiles y hay cosas que tenés. Of course, we have profiles and elements we have, and we need to mark 3-4 players that are taller than 1.90 meters. 1.95 is the average in Australia, plus the goalkeeper, 1.9, and you have that type of players. It's not easy. It's not an easy task.
7: So, Alex, at the end of the day, we're just a bunch of Aussies in a car park in Santa Clara waiting to go watch some football. That's the what's happening here right now. It's going to be a very, very big day for all of these fans who are very privileged to be here, as are we. And we will be marching to the stadium next hour, so we will bring you that live as well. If you haven't been able to be here, we're very privileged to be able to do so, and we'll take you with us on this fan march to the ground next hour.
2: Still more than 3 hours away from kickoff, but that hasn't stopped the party from being in full swing over at the World Cup in the USA. Much more ahead here on First Edition. There is other sport around for you. The AFL Premiers making a huge statement with a win over the Swans. Jim Callanan will be here to tell you about that.
10: Sky News will be back after this short break.

0: Welcome back to First Edition this Friday morning. I'm Alex Thomas. Great to have your company. Channel 9 has confirmed that Today Show host Karl Stefanovic will leave the broadcaster with immediate effect. The longtime presenter, heavily criticised for his controversial podcast interview this week with far-right British activist Tommy Robinson, and his departure from the Today Show was confirmed on air.
1: This morning we wanted to inform you that Karl will not be returning to the Today Show or to Nine.
2: Yeah, look, as you know, he's been pursuing a podcast project independently of Nine for the last few months, and it's been decided he'll be injecting all of his energy and attention into that, as doing both is no longer possible.
1: He's our mate and he's our colleague, and it goes without saying that Karl's presence will be missed.
0: The network also posting a statement to Nine's website, which said Nine Entertainment and Karl Stefanovic have agreed that it is no longer possible for him to continue hosting Today at the same time as his independent podcast. While Karl and Nine had previously agreed he would leave the Today Show at the end of this year, they have subsequently decided he will leave the network immediately. In a message posted to his YouTube channel, Mr. Stefanovic thanked fans and friends for supporting him through a difficult few days.
3: It wasn't easy this last couple of days, but we roll on. I don't know what I'm going to do. But I'll figure it out.
0: Sydney shark attack survivor Leah Stewart has woken from her induced coma and is no longer in a critical condition, according to an update from her brother, Joshua. The 34-year-old has been reunited with her young daughter, August, and claims she remembers the encounter with the shark in detail. Miss Stewart was in intensive care for 12 days after the attack at Coogee Beach on Sydney's eastern suburbs. She underwent an arm amputation, although her brother suggests she will need more surgery. A GoFundMe page has raised more than $500,000 to help with her care and recovery. Police have concluded their investigation into allegations made by Victorian Liberal MP Moira Deeming that a former opposition leader physically assaulted her. Police say they have found no offence after Ms. Deeming claimed Matthew Guy assaulted her at a gala dinner last month. The two were seated at the same table, and this grainy video footage appeared to show Mr. Guy placing a hand behind her head while they were speaking. Mr. Guy has vehemently denied any assault took place. Parts of the UK are facing another warm night after temperatures topped 36 degrees yesterday, the hottest June day on record. A red and extreme heat warning is in effect for areas in southern England and Wales, while London has been issued a red alert. Commuters are experiencing travel disruptions after a hosepipe ban was brought into effect in Kent, causing chaos across several rail networks. London's mayor has thanked frontline workers for going to their jobs during the extreme conditions.
4: Every single frontline worker who has to go to work today, whether you're a bus driver, a tube driver, a train driver, a nurse, a doctor, a street cleaner, a retail worker, thank you. It is not acceptable for any bus driver to work in those conditions. We've been addressing the issues proactively and reactively as well. It's not acceptable in 2026 for anybody in this great city to be working in those conditions.
0: Let's get a Fox Sports update now with Jim Callanan to tell us about the AFL Premiers getting their season back on track for a number of weeks now.
5: Not just their season, their title defence, and now a push potentially for a third straight flag. It all comes on the back of this thumping win over the Swans overnight. So the home side ran right at the Gabba against the second place Bloods. They build an early lead and they never really lost the ascendancy. Cam Rayner and Logan Morris finished the night with 3 goals for Brisbane. 4 other Lions had doubles. A rare shining light for Sydney was Chad Warner. He booted 4, including a goal of the year contender.
6: Neil forced to touch wide and get enough on the kick. Now here we'll see the speed of Warner. One bounce, takes a second, continues to run. A dodge, 3 bounces, kick the goal, Chad. 3 bounces in a finish to match. Chad's got 3. Goal of the night, and up there with those we've seen this year.
7: Wow, that is unbelievable. There is one man standing between Brisbane and the 4 points tonight, and it's Chad Warner.
5: Kai Lyman coming to life in the fourth quarter with 2 goals and a bit of airtime as well. The Lions' 43-point win, now a third in a row. and they sit just inside the top six for now.
8: It was good footy, there's no doubt about that. Don't want to get too excited. We've got to go down to Geelong and play Geelong down there next week, so it's going to be a tough ask.
5: The Rabbitohs spoilt Mitch Moses' NRL milestone match. They downed the Eels 32-12 in what was his 250th appearance. It was the Bunnies who burst out of the blocks. They crossed for two tries in the opening 15 minutes. The Eels found a response. Tries either side of the break actually had them back level pegging early in the second half. Only for South to surge away with victory. They scored 20 unanswered points.
7: South Sydney away, Walker, then Ward, Fifita, on it comes, Taylor's duck at the doubler, he gets two again against Parramatta.
5: The Rabbitohs posting back-to-back wins for the first time since April. Just taking you back to the World Cup, Ecuador have just stunned Germany with a win that also sees them progress out of Group E. It was a blistering start from the Germans. Leroy Sané had them in front after just 110 seconds. That's the quickest World Cup goal since 1934. Ecuador first pleaded for a foul in the lead-up to that goal before they did find a reply and with a stunning equaliser just 6 minutes later. The South Americans pushing hard for a second-half winner and in the 77th minute, they found it.
9: It is what it is. It is hell for leather from Ecuador. One goal to change their lives. Vite plays it in. Rodriguez, it is touched in. Platter from right on the line. And Ecuador are alive and kicking.
5: Yeah, they held on there for a 2-1 win, a result that should see them advance as one of the best placed thirds in the pool stage. In fact, it could even see them play England, Alex. So, yeah, incredible scenes there at the end of that particular fixture. Let's hope it's pretty similar for the Socceroos in a few hours' time.
0: Yeah, look, these group stages, despite it being an expanded tournament, have been more interesting than we first thought. Although, I think Socceroos fans would be perfectly happy with a straightforward win against
5: Let's not worry about being the best third place. Let's just win.
0: No drama, please. OK, thanks, Jim. Sure. Stay with us here on First Edition just ahead. These are live pictures from Venezuela. A massive search and rescue effort underway. Tens of thousands of missing as the death toll after a massive earthquake, two big earthquakes in succession, claimed the lives of almost 200 people so far. That death toll set to rise. Plus, Benjamin Netanyahu claims Israel won't withdraw from Gaza, Lebanon or Syria, no matter what US President Donald Trump says.
10: Sky News will be back after this short break.

0: Sky News will be back after this short break.
1: Hello, I'm Alex Thomas. Welcome back to First Edition this Friday morning. Great to have your company. The death toll from a pair of earthquakes in Venezuela is nearing 200, with fears many more casualties are trapped in the rubble. Let's get the latest now by speaking live to CNN reporter Stefano Pozzebon. He's in Bogota, the capital of neighboring Colombia, which is about a day's drive away from the Venezuelan capital of Caracas, where most of the damage has occurred. Stefano, thanks for your time on Sky News Australia. There are fears the death toll will rise dramatically.
2: Yes, absolutely, because there are still hundreds, if not thousands, of Venezuela currently unaccounted for, Alex, with emergency responders and first rescue operators really scrambling through the evening, trying to locate as many people as possible. Many of them are still alive under the rubble, as you can imagine, in these sort of circumstances. But of course, now it's a race against time in trying to locate and safely rescue as many people as possible. The Venezuelan government spokesperson, Jorge Rodriguez, told us a few hours ago that the death toll was to be updated to up to 188 killed, with more than 1,000 Venezuelans being injured and countless, really scores of Venezuelans still unaccounted for. Venezuela is a country that is going through, of course, a dramatic economic crisis. Everyone in the world is aware of what's been happening in that country in the last 10 years. And the decision from the United States, for example, to remove Nicolas Maduro from power back in January. This means often that the state doesn't have the resources to come up to respond to these emergencies. And so, for example, Venezuelan citizens have opened websites on the internet to try to locate their loved ones and relatives. And we're seeing reports of thousands, if not tens of thousands, of Venezuelans still unaccounted for. So unfortunately, as we're getting past the 24 hours mark, it was about an hour and 15 minutes, 24 hours and 15 minutes ago that the earthquake struck here at around 5 p.m. local time in Bogota, which was 6 p.m. local time on Wednesday afternoon in Caracas. It's been 24 hours, and unfortunately the window to safely rescue as many survivors as possible is thinning down, Alex.
1: Stefano, you mentioned, of course, the heavy US involvement in Venezuela's leadership this year that was so widely publicized. Does that mean the US is leading recovery efforts when it comes to offering international aid?
2: They've definitely put themselves available. They definitely told us, both on the record and off the record, that they're preparing their resources. But right now, Alex, the country is still coming to terms with the first response to this earthquake. For example, here where I am in Colombia, I'm constantly in touch with the Colombian emergency services. They have two Hercules C-130 ready to take off from where we are in Bogota and flying to Caracas, trying to bring rescue operators, but also aid and just provisions to try and help to the local population as much as possible. Right now, it's not clear whether the runway at the Venezuelan main airport in Venezuela, the international airport of Caracas, is available, if they need to divert to neighboring airports, perhaps hours away from Caracas, which is, like you said, the most impacted region in Venezuela, even though the epicenter was about 200 kilometers to the west of the capital. Still, the damages has been most reported in the northern part of the capital, north close to the Caribbean coast in a state called La Guaira. And those are the scenes of utter devastation that we're receiving from our colleagues in Caracas. And the authorities are telling us that they are still trying to understand how soon can this aid come in, not just from the United States. The Mexicans, for example, they have made the resources available, and the Mexicans have a lot of expertise when it comes to rescue people from earthquake zones. The Dominican Republic have made resources available. They have one plane ready to depart. The Colombians have two. The Brazilians have also made resources available. Of course, the United States, there is talk of sending a hospital ship, a hospital ferry out of the coast of Venezuela. That, of course, will take further time. But for the time being, we're still trying to understand. It may be it may sound almost crazy that 24 hours after the quake hit, the authorities are still coming to terms of where to direct the aid. But unfortunately, this is just the reality that we're coming up against. It's a country that was completely unprepared to deal with a natural emergency of this magnitude. And now they're still trying to scramble plans on how to receive all the aid that has been offered from the European Union as well. For example, the Spaniards have also prepared a plane that is ready to depart. It's just a matter of understanding where can they actually wheel down as close as possible to the rescue, to the theatre of the operation, Alex.
1: That is CNN's Stefano Pozzebon. Thank you, Stefano. Appreciate your reporting from neighbouring Colombia. Let's go to closer to the epicentre of this quake disaster. We can speak live now to local school teacher Megan Kinsey. Megan, hello to you. Thank you for your time. What did you experience and whereabouts are you in relation to the capital, Caracas?
3: Hi, nice to meet you. Right now, I'm in a town just outside of Caracas. But yesterday, when it happened, I was in Los Palos Grandes, which is a zone in Caracas that's been quite badly hit. My apartment is on the 9th floor. Everything was shaking. The tiles were coming off the ceiling. We could see outside of the window, there were buildings collapsing outside right in front of us. And we got out as quickly as we could, but it was really scary.
1: What about others around you, your neighbours? Hopefully, touch wood, everyone got out safely.
3: Yeah, so I have a colleague who lives actually on my floor and she's in crutches at the moment. So we went to go and knock on her door and she couldn't actually get out. Because the way the ceiling had collapsed. So my husband broke down the door and we managed to get her out. And then there was an elderly lady who lives opposite and actually my husband helped to carry her out as well. So everyone in our building managed to get out and the security guards that work there, they were running upstairs to help some of the more elderly people who couldn't get out on their own.
1: Did this take everybody by surprise or are you prepared for earthquakes like this?
3: There was a very small earthquake in October, but none of us were expecting anything so big as this, and it took us all completely by surprise. Luckily, I received an alert from Google on my phone, but literally as soon as the alert happened, the earthquake started, so there wasn't time to react more than that.
1: Did you know what was happening? Because, of course, the second earthquake, which came very soon after the first, felt much stronger. Were you aware of that sort of double quake?
3: I didn't actually realize it was two separate earthquakes. It just felt like it just kept going on and on and on for quite a long time. I think because I was on the 9th floor, which is quite high, so the building was still shaking from the first earthquake when the second one started.
1: Can you put into context how devastating the timing is for Venezuela?
3: A lot of people here are struggling anyway. The economic situation is quite difficult. A lot of people, they don't have savings because they're living hand to mouth and trying just to get enough food for each day. It's not like back home where you have homeowners insurance. People who've lost their apartments, lost their houses, they've lost absolutely everything. And we really need to give them all the help that we can.
1: Are you going to look to stay or is the aftermath too bad and you might have to return home?
3: I was returning home anyway because for us it's the end of the school year. But the next few days I'm looking to see how I can be of help. I know the International Red Cross is looking for volunteers. People are donating blood. People are getting together to get food, water, sanitary supplies and clothes. So I want to see if I can help in that way.
1: OK, well, we wish you all the best, Megan Kinsey. Thank you so much for explaining what went on. And apologies that you had to go through such a tough time. Really hope things improve quickly.
3: Thank you.
1: Back here, the Socceroos are going to take on Paraguay at the World Cup later. It's their third and final group stage match. They have their fate in their own hands. Hundreds and thousands of us, if not millions, on tenterhooks right now as we cross live to Crystal Wu at North Bondi, where there will be a public screening no matter what the weather. How busy do you think it's going to get where you are, Crystal?
4: Well, it's been raining on and off this morning, Alex, but hopefully the sun will come out in time for midday. A short time ago, there was a small crowd here to watch Ecuador play Germany. That game has now concluded, but in a few hours' time, the Socceroos will take on Paraguay. This is a crucial match. It's their third game, and both teams have won against Turkey but lost against the US. Now, the Socceroos are currently on top, so if they win this, they will get through to the next round, but if they lose, they'll still play a fourth game, but it's likely they'll take on Germany in Boston. Now, we spoke to some eager football fans who braved the rain this morning.
5: To watch my team play. It's just my team, Ecuador. Yeah,
4: yes.
5: It just started raining, so we park here.
6: Lily is the biggest fan of Ecuador. So, yeah, we were expecting a few more people, but the rain poured down, unfortunately.
7: When the sun's out, you'd expect lots of people to be here to come and watch the soccer. Cause I'm sure the Socceroos will get a good support down here later when the sun's out.
4: So there will be millions watching, whether you're watching from work, at home or at the pub. Some even finding an excuse to call in sick today.
8: Hopefully the boss lets us out for a little watch of it.
9: Well, I hope my boss isn't watching this, but I'll be working from home or maybe at the pub, maybe Clovelly Hotel.
4: And even the Prime Minister has admitted he will be wrapping up a meeting before midday.
10: I've got a ministry meeting here in Parliament House this morning. It will end sharply at 11:30, I assure you. I'm sure the whole of Australia will be cheering on the Socceroos. They've done so well up to now. All we need is a draw, but a win would be nice.
4: It's currently freezing in Bondi right now, but hopefully the rain clears and we are expecting the sun to come out in a couple of hours' time, Alex.
1: It just means all the fans will have to put on three Socceroos jerseys instead of one to stay warm. I think the Prime Minister and the Treasurer are giving us all, you know, unofficial permission to leave work early for those that can. Crystal, always thank you. Just a clarification, Australia's second in Group D. They could go out. It's very, very unlikely. They'd have to lose by two or more goals, that's for sure. Let's get a check on the weather. The Crystal was hinting about it being rainy in Sydney. Our meteorologist, Marina Newman, is here to tell us more. Where is it wet? Where's the best place to be watching the Socceroos outside today?
11: Well, probably for the interior because ongoing East Coast showers, but at least the fog is finally clearing. Road weather alert still in place for Melbourne suburbs. Could be dealing with low visibility, but widespread fog diminishing now as we head into the end of our 8 o'clock hour. But Sydney seeing ongoing, at least very light and scattered showers throughout our morning. That continues into the afternoon as well. So keep the brolly on hand. You're going to need it both throughout Sydney and Queensland. Lismore right now currently dealing with that same very light rainfall, but additional rainfall is underway as we head into our Friday. Looking at interior rainfall moving in from Queensland throughout New South Wales. That trough developing, widespread rainfall from Bourke through Cobar and Griffith, plus ongoing East Coast showers from Sydney through Coffs Harbour all the way up to the Sunshine Coast. Now that continues throughout our Friday. As for temperatures, it is certainly winter. 18 degrees in Sydney, 14 in Canberra, as well as Melbourne. 16, sunny and dry across Adelaide, but dropping temperatures for Perth today. High of 18 degrees as our next cold front, currently bringing severe thunderstorm warnings across the region and into the weekend, Alex.
1: Yeah, what about the weekend? Many of us got plans. How's it looking?
11: Certainly looking wet for many. Those East Coast showers are set to continue both for New South Wales and Queensland, plus additional interior rainfall across Queensland as well as across New South Wales. That takes us into our Saturday night and additional rainfall even underway into Sunday across New South Wales and Queensland, becoming a bit more scattered, even beginning to move into the south. Meanwhile, across the west, we have that cold front moving in, dropping temperatures today, bringing ongoing gusty and damaging wind, plus heavy rainfall for the southern coastline. Now, that will continue to push east, making its way towards the southern half of the country for the start of our work week. As for temperatures, again, cooling in Perth by Saturday, 19 degrees, still sunny and dry at 16 in Adelaide. 13 in Melbourne, high of 18 in Sydney on Saturday, but ongoing coastal showers both for Queensland as well as across Sydney.
1: Marina, thank you. Just ahead here on First Edition, we'll bring you a major update from police on an investigation into an alleged assault by a former Victoria State opposition leader.
0: Sky News will be back after this short break.

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1: Hello, I'm Alex Thomas with your first edition this Friday morning. Welcome back. A police investigation has found Liberal MP Matthew Guy committed no offence after assault allegations were launched by a fellow MP. Let's join our state political reporter, Georgie Dickerson, live from Melbourne for us this morning. Hello to you, Georgie. What more do we know?
2: Yeah, good morning, Alex. It was late last night when police did release this updated statement saying they had launched an investigation, but there was no offence detected. But I want to take our viewers back to what the incident was that sparked this complaint by fellow Liberal MP Moira Deeming. It was back on the 23rd of May when Moira Deeming and Matthew Guy had both attended a community event. Now, the vision that we had, this CCTV from the event, you can see there's hundreds of people dancing close by, so no doubt quite a loud environment that they were sitting in. Liberal MP Moira Deeming was sitting at a table one seat away from former opposition leader Matthew Guy when she leaned in to speak to him. These are the moments that started the assault allegations from Moira Deeming. Both parties have still not publicly commented on the situation or these developments from police. But we'll take you to this police statement now that was released late last night. Police say that they have concluded an investigation following reports of an assault at a function venue on Somerville Road in Sunshine West. It was reported a woman was assaulted by a man at an event. The woman did not require medical attention and the incident was reported to police on the 16th of June. Following a thorough investigation, it has been determined there was no offence detected. Investigators have engaged with the woman who made the report. We've also reached out to Moira Deeming this morning to ask if she wants to comment and make any comment on this latest development. We are still waiting to hear on camera from opposition leader Jess Wilson. She's currently on her 36-day tour trying to visit 88 electorates ahead of the state election in November. She escaped the turmoil of this incident yesterday, flying out to Mildura, where she was on radio this morning and has said that the investigation has now been cleared up by Victoria Police. And she also said that Matthew Guy will be making a comment later today. Alex, we also can expect to hear from the opposition leader in Mildura at a later point today as well.
1: Georgie, thank you. OK, let's get the latest check on the markets from James Gruber at ComSec, who can join us now. James, what's the latest?
3: Good morning. So the Australian share market is expected to rise at the open, with index futures up 0.1%. That's despite a mixed night on Wall Street, with the S&P 500 finishing flat and the Nasdaq was down 0.5%. Underneath the surface, though, there was a lot happening. The giant tech stocks, the Magnificent Seven, which includes Microsoft and Amazon and so on, every one of them was down overnight quite sharply, while another part of the tech sector soared, and that was semiconductors. Micron, for instance, was up 16% after its results the day before. Commodities were higher. Oil jumped 2% and gold was up 1%, mostly on a softer US dollar. The Aussie dollar edged up. It's currently trading at 69.10 US cents. Alex.
1: James, many thanks indeed. Let's use our final few minutes of First Edition this morning to talk more Socceroos at the World Cup. We can speak live now to senior sports reporter for the California Post, Michael Duarte. Michael, great to have you back on the show. So many of us here in Australia are excited about the Socceroos' prospects. Which team do you think is going to turn up? The one that looked embarrassing against the USA or the one that convincingly beat Turkey?
4: That's a great question, Alex, and good morning to everyone in Australia. That question that you just asked depends on what head coach Tony Popovich decides to do with his starting 11. You know, I thought it was very strange against the U.S. that he didn't start Aaron Kunda as a forward. He didn't start Connor Metcalf in the midfield. Those are his two goal scorers from the Turkey match. I thought Aaron Kunda's speed can make a difference against USA. Obviously, he brought him on in the second half, but they were already down at that time. If I'm Popovich, I start both of them here in this game against Paraguay. I know there's an 86% chance they get out and get to the round of 32 anyway, but I would take no chances. I'd go out there and try to score a goal and finish second in this group.
1: Because we have seen a surprising number of upsets in what is an expanded group stage for this World Cup.
4: Absolutely. And right now, if you're looking at it, if you're Australia and you don't want to lose this game, as you mentioned, by more than two goals, then it could get really tricky and chaos can start. And there's a scenario where Australia doesn't even get to the knockout stage. So I would go out there and win it. But if you can tie, draw or win this match against Paraguay, then you're looking at going to Dallas where you'd face likely Belgium. If you don't do that, if you finish third in the group and get out, you're looking at going to Boston and facing Germany. If I'm Australians, if I'm the Socceroos, send me to Dallas, put a cowboy hat and cowboy boots on me and let me face Belgium.
1: Have the Californian fans been enjoying the Socceroos supporters?
4: Absolutely, we've been enjoying them. And look, you know, I thought it was ironic until I found out that AC/DC's Thunderstruck is one of the official songs of the Socceroo Nation, but the entire stadium in Seattle for that game against USA that I was at was singing Thunderstruck along with the Australian supporters. There was kangaroos, inflatable kangaroos being thrown across the stands everywhere. I love the atmosphere and I love the cohesiveness and collectiveness of the two supporters groups coming together before and after the match.
1: USA have impressed many people so far. How much is their team's performance on the pitch going to dictate that the country stays excited about this tournament?
4: That's a great question. You know, I asked this to head coach Mauricio Pochettino just yesterday at the press conference 1 year ago during the Gold Cup against Mexico at the same LA stadium, SoFi Stadium here in Los Angeles. The stadium was half empty and there was arguably more Mexico fans than there was USA fans. What a difference a year makes, because now the stadiums are sold out. It's 90% US supporters. The entire country is behind this team. World Cup fever has spread across not just the United States, but North America, the continent as a whole. And if they want to keep this momentum going, which is the goal, to have that collectiveness, that connection between the supporters and the team, they need to go pretty far in this group, because if they can get to like a quarterfinals, I think it changes soccer here in this country. You get a lot of kids excited about it and wanting to grow up to become soccer players rather than basketball, baseball or football players.
1: We're barely more than 3 hours away from the culmination of that Group D. Looking forward to it. Michael Duarte from the California Post, really appreciate your time on Sky News today. That's it for First Edition. I'll have weekend First Edition for you tomorrow morning from 6 a.m. Eastern. Stay with us. Up next here on Sky News, Laura Jays has your latest AM agenda. Thanks for watching. Bye-bye.
0: Sky News will be back after this short break.

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1: Good morning and welcome to the show. I'm Chung Lei. A former Reserve Bank governor takes aim at Labor's redistribution agenda as tax reforms pass the Senate. Jim Chalmers hits back this morning. Also today, hundreds of thousands fear dead in twin earthquakes in Venezuela, many still buried under the rubble. Iran attacks a cargo ship in the Strait of Hormuz, testing Donald Trump's ceasefire deal. The president also trying to contain dissent in the Senate. Good morning and welcome to the show. I'm Chung Lei. A former Reserve Bank

0: impact of Labor's tax changes. Let's go live to senior political reporter Trudy McIntosh. Hi there, Trudy. Could we see more carve-outs?
1: Yeah, it's potentially on the cards. The government is already talking about the prospect of making a third round of changes to these tax overhaul in the space of just 8 days. We saw the budget changes pass through the Senate yesterday with the support of the Greens, so they will finally become law now. But there's still fresh criticism. This morning, former Reserve Bank Governor Philip Lowe, who was in the chair during the first Albanese term at the central bank, and we saw those interest rate hikes, he's now added his voice to the criticism that the CGT changes shouldn't have been extended beyond residential property. He calls it disappointing that they have been extended to non-residential assets, and he says, I think that will be to our detriment, adding, I think it's a mistake to extend the changes to CGT to risk-bearing assets, because what we want to do is make Australia a great place to invest, expand, innovate and hire people, increasing CGT on assets whose value rises because of enterprise works against that. This morning, I asked the Treasurer, Jim Chalmers, for his reaction to this. No surprise to see Jim Chalmers say he disagrees.
2: I don't share his view. He's entitled to express it, but I don't share his view. When it comes to the substance of his comments, we are fixing a very damaging distortion that has existed in our tax system for a quarter of a century.
3: Well, I think he's a regular critic of the government, so I don't think there's any surprise here. He's also an orthodox economist, you know, who believes that we should tax investment income less than wage income. You know, and of course, that's a recipe for lower growth and higher inequality.
1: Minister and Treasurer took a big political gamble to proceed down this path at the budget because they went to the election promising not to do so. The Prime Minister this morning, though, predicting that the anger that we have seen in the last month or so will dissipate as people see the real world consequences of the new laws.
4: Remember when the fringe benefits tax was brought in by the Hawke Keating government? People said every restaurant would close, every hospitality venue was over, everyone was going to lose their jobs, it was going to be catastrophic. Guess what? Didn't happen. And now that these changes have occurred, some of the nonsense that's out there will dissipate because it won't hit up against reality.
1: Flagging that after the big winter break here in Parliament, it will make further changes. There was an issue of a so-called widow's tax that has emerged in recent days. Essentially, the government agreeing that there is an unintended consequence here, that the grandfathering provisions for CGT and negative gearing, which are in place for existing investors, that would suddenly disappear if the co-owner, one of them, were to die or the partnership were to divorce. So the government is promising, Leigh, that they will change that, but it will have to be in the second tranche of legislation later in the year.
0: Thanks so much for that, Trudy. Around 30,000 people have been reported missing after two large earthquakes struck near the Venezuela capital of Caracas. The death toll currently stands at 188 and more than 1,000 are injured, but it is feared those numbers will increase drastically. Rescuers attempting to find survivors among the rubble of collapsed buildings are being hampered by several aftershocks. The first earthquake was recorded as a magnitude of 7.2 and was followed less than a minute later by a 7.5 magnitude tremor, which hit the same region. Joining me live is CNN reporter Stefano Pozzebon. Hi there, Stefano. What more do we know about the impact of these twin earthquakes? We seem to have some technical glitches. We'll come back in just a moment. 8 days into the memorandum of understanding between the US and Iran, the Iran Revolutionary Guard has fired on a cargo ship in the Strait of Hormuz. Let's chat to our Washington correspondent, Jonathan Kersley. Hi there, Jono. This attack poses a real risk for future travel through the vital oil laneway.
5: Well, it doesn't. It puts in question, like, just how open the Strait of Hormuz actually is. We are now 8 days, as you mentioned, into the memorandum of understanding that was signed by President Donald Trump of the United States and President Masoud Pezeshkian of Iran. What we heard a matter of a couple of hours ago was that the Iran Revolutionary Guard had fired a projectile, according to the UK Maritime Office, at a Singaporean-flagged cargo ship, around about 7.5 nautical miles off the coast of Oman in the Strait of Hormuz. Damage was being inspected. There were no reports of injuries, thankfully. But what this does do is raise real questions about how safe this

0: actual shipping laneway actually is right now. So much so, you've had the United Nations actually suspend a rescue operation to get sailors who have been stuck there out of that region. At the same time, you've had warnings from Iran today too, prior to this attack, that ships in that area should be turning around. What they are trying to do is to force vessels to go through a preferred route, a route preferred by the Iranians. Earlier today, Marco Rubio said he'd been speaking with Gulf nations, Gulf allies of the United States of America, about the idea that Iran wants to charge tolls for the Strait of Hormuz beyond the 60-day timeline of these negotiating window. He says that's simply not acceptable to any of the Gulf states, and it would cost shipping companies and oil producers a hell of a lot of money. Already there had been reports that millions of dollars have been charged per boat earlier in this crisis for those ships to get through. Vice President J.D. Vance was speaking at the Ronald Reagan Presidential Library on the west coast of the United States. He's promoting his book tour, but he was asked about the peace plan and peace push with Iran, given he is effectively America's lead negotiator now. This is some of what he had to say.
1: I think the reason why the president has been so successful is because he refuses to give in to that impulse. He says, we came what we set out to do. We created incredible diplomatic, economic, and military leverage. Let's use that leverage to go and accomplish an even bigger win for the American people. That's what he's asked us to do. It's not over yet, but so far, so good.
0: Lay, the Persian Gulf Strait Authority is a body that has been set up by the Iranian regime. It is essentially trying to say that Iran is trying to say it is in control of this very region. What we have had is a statement from this very authority that indicates that they cannot guarantee safe passage for any vessel through routes that are not preferred by Iran. The statement says consequences arriving from passage through unauthorized routes shall be the responsibility of the owner, operator, and vessel commander. Essentially, what they are saying and backing in is that there could be well more attacks from the Iran Revolutionary Guard for ships that do not stick to their route. This is a one-off instance at the moment. There hasn't been a direct comment from the President of the United States as yet, but it does pose a real question, given that he had said, declared that this strait was open, just how open it actually is.
2: Yes, thanks, Jono. I think the question will hang around for a long time. Let's take you back to the Venezuelan capital of Caracas, where around 30,000 people have been reported missing after two large earthquakes struck. The death toll currently stands at 188, and more than 1,000 are injured, but it is feared those numbers will climb drastically. Rescuers are trying to find survivors among the rubble of collapsed buildings, are being hampered by several aftershocks. The country was struck around 6 p.m. local time Wednesday, the two quakes hitting an area surrounding Caracas. The first earthquake was recorded as a magnitude of 7.2, and that was followed less than a minute later by a 7.5 magnitude tremor, which hit the same region.
3: It started gently, said one, and then it grew and grew. The earth ruptured in Venezuela by two powerful earthquakes. The gap between the first and second, just 39 seconds. Shocked and bewildered, the residents of the capital spill out onto the streets. This man is looking for his mother, Maria. Come here, come here, he cries. It was a national holiday. Many were at home enjoying their lunch, when flats, shacks, and tower blocks began to move and shake. This is the coastal strip in La Guaira on the Caribbean Sea, much of it reduced to rubble. The remains of a four-star hotel now sits on top of the glass-fronted reception. Here, a resident films from his balcony, capturing the cries of despair and terror from this devastated coastal community. These quakes are the most powerful to hit the country in a century. And we see the violent energy they produced sweeping through the capital's international airport. It's shaking, says this man, a local politician. Look at the damage in the airport. See how everything has been ruined. And the terminal is cloaked in rubble and dust. And the main runway, now inoperable. The Venezuelan government declared a state of emergency. And in a televised address, acting president Delcy Rodriguez urged doctors and nurses to report immediately to work. Yet, in the immediate aftermath, local residents were forced to fend for themselves. And many look stunned. Others begin the search for friends and loved ones with their bare hands. This disaster follows years of economic and political turmoil in Venezuela, and the state is poorly placed to handle a crisis of this magnitude. Here, rescue workers and volunteers pull one dust-covered survivor from the ruins near Caracas, but they are taking a risk.
4: Volunteers can have the will to go and help, but they can also put themselves in danger. So it's a very tricky situation. I will say that considering the size of the tragedy, the fact that there are a lot of like police officers, National Guard trying to help, and a lot of volunteers, it shows that everyone now is trying to help.
3: The scale of the damage and the number of casualties remains unclear, but well over 100 have lost their lives, and the death toll is expected to rise sharply. John Sparks, Sky News.
2: The Socceroos will take on Paraguay today in their final game of the group stage. Let's go live to Crystal Wu at one of the live viewing sites in North Bondi this morning. Hi, Crystal. It's pretty cold over there. How busy do you think it'll get?
5: It is cold this morning, Leigh, but the sun has just come out, so let's hope it stays this way over the next few hours. Now, there's a small group of football fans behind me currently watching Japan take on Sweden, and earlier this morning we spoke to a Paraguay fan as Paraguay took on Germany. Hopefully this area will pack out over the next few hours. It's a crucial game between Australia and Paraguay. Both teams have won against Turkey, but lost against the US. Currently, Australia sits above Paraguay, but if they win this game, they will proceed on to the next round. But if they lose, then they still will play a fourth game, but it's likely against Germany in Boston.
6: To watch my team play. It's just my team, Ecuador. Yeah. Yes. It just started raining, so we park here.
7: Lily is the biggest fan of Ecuador. So, yeah, we were expecting a few more people, but the rain poured down, unfortunately.
8: When the sun's out, you'd expect lots of people to be here to come and watch the soccer. Cause I'm sure the Socceroos will get a good support down here later when the sun's out.
5: So we're at one of many live viewing sites right around the country. We know Tumbalong Park at Darling Harbour will also be busy. Pubs will be packed. Many will be working from home from pubs, no doubt.
9: Hopefully the boss lets us out for a little watch of it.
10: Well, I hope my boss isn't watching this, but I'll be working from home or maybe at the pub, maybe Clovelly Hotel.
5: And even the Prime Minister admitting this morning that he will wrap up his meeting early before the 12 p.m. kickoff.
11: I've got a ministry meeting here in Parliament House this morning. It will end sharply at 11:30, I assure you. I'm sure the whole of Australia will be cheering on the Socceroos. They've done so well up to now. All we need is a draw, but a win would be nice.
5: In the next few hours, we'll see more people dressed in green and gold. The game kicks off at 12 p.m. Eastern Standard Time. Leigh. Thanks, Crystal. I love that you're dressed for it as well. All right, we'll come back to that in a little while. But Channel 9 has confirmed today show host Karl Stefanovic will leave the broadcaster effective immediately. The longtime presenter was scrutinised over a controversial guest interview on his podcast with far-right British activist Tommy Robinson. Confirmation of his departure was denounced by his Today Show co-host Sarah Arbo this morning.
12: This morning we wanted to inform you that Karl will not be returning to the Today Show or to Nine.
13: Yeah, look, as you know, he's been pursuing a podcast project independently of Nine for the last few months, and it's been decided he'll be injecting all of his energy and attention into that, as doing both is no longer possible.
12: He's our mate and he's our colleague, and it goes without saying that Karl's presence will be missed.
5: The network also posted a statement to Nine's website saying Nine Entertainment and Karl Stefanovic have agreed that it is no longer possible for him to continue hosting Today at the same time as his independent podcast. While Karl and Nine had previously agreed he would leave Today at the end of this year, they have subsequently decided he will leave the network immediately. Karl Stefanovic has thanked fans and friends for supporting him through a difficult few days in a message posted to his YouTube channel.
14: It wasn't easy this last couple of days, but we roll on. I don't know what I'm going to do. But I'll figure it out.
5: Sydney shark attack survivor Leah Stewart has woken from her induced coma and is no longer in a critical condition, according to her brother Joshua. The 34-year-old has been reunited with her young daughter, August, and claims she remembers the encounter in detail. Ms. Stewart has been in intensive care for 12 days after the attack at Coogee Beach and has since undergone an arm amputation, although her brother indicates further surgeries are on the horizon. A GoFundMe page has raised over $500,000 to help with her recovery. We're taking you live to Washington, where U.S. President Donald Trump is speaking at the Rose Garden.
15: And the oil prices are dropping like a rock. And, you know, as goes oil, so goes everything else, including all of your products. You have to spend a lot of money for your tractors. Now you're going to be spending much less than you were spending just a few weeks ago. And, you know, with all of the, and Scott will tell you this, with all of the things you hear about, we had to go and make a U-turn. We had the best numbers we've ever had. And I called in Scott, I called in Howard, I called in a lot of the people standing right there. I called in our great Secretary of the Interior, Doug, and I said, here's the story. We just hit records. Our country is doing better than it's ever done. The stock market, we've had 73 all-time highs in less than a year and a half. Think of that, 73 days we hit highs. But we had just hit the highest we ever were. And that was 3 months ago, 3.5 months ago. And I said, well, here's the story. We're doing great, but now we're going to have to make a U-turn. We're going to have to journey down to the Islamic Republic of Iran. Because if we don't do it, they're going to have a nuclear weapon. And if they have a nuclear weapon, the world is in great danger. Israel is gone. The Middle East is gone. But the world is in great danger. And I said, we're going to journey down. We're going to do what we have to do. And we did. We knocked the hell out of them. And now we're negotiating from a position of pure strength. They know that. And the strait's already open, and we're setting records of the strait. But we had to do that. We cannot let Iran have a nuclear weapon. You want to see problems, right? You know that. You want to see problems, you give them a nuclear weapon. They'll use it within the first hour, and we're not going to let that happen. So we did that. They will not have a nuclear weapon. And they've agreed to that, 100% agreed to that. But very importantly, though, we have the hottest country right now anywhere in the world. We have the strongest military in the world. I rebuilt the military in my first term. We have the strongest military anywhere in the world. We have the hottest country anywhere in the world. We're doing things that nobody believes. We're building more factories now than at any time in the history of our country. We're leading China by a lot on the AI. It's an AI revolution. We have the car companies pouring back into our country because of tariffs, because they don't want to pay the tariffs. So they're moving in from Canada, from Mexico, from Germany, from Japan, from South Korea, from all over the world. They're coming in. But we're building more factories than at any time, and plants, than at any time in the history of our country. And as far as I'm concerned, you are the people. You are the very special ones. You're the chosen ones. You're the farmers. And you're the ones that keep it all going. So I'm with you 1,000%, Brooke. Great job you're doing. If she doesn't do a great job, let me know. I will fire her immediately. Now, she's fantastic. And thank you very much. Have a great time. Turn on some music. Let's have a little music, right, for the farmers. Thank you.
2: And that was Donald Trump talking up the war, among other things. Coming up after the break, we'll speak to a World Vision Venezuela representative who is currently stranded in Panama because of the twin quakes in Caracas.
16: Sky News will be back after this short break.

0: Sky News will be back after this short break.
1: Rescuers are working around the clock to find the thousands of people missing after two large earthquakes struck near the Venezuela capital of Caracas. The death toll currently stands at 188 and more than 1,000 are injured, but it is feared those numbers will increase exponentially. The twin quakes are also affecting those in nearby countries who are trying to return home. Joining me now is World Vision Venezuela's Claudia Gonzalez, who lives and works in Caracas but is currently stranded in Panama. Hi there, Claudia. So there's no way you can get back to Caracas because the airport is closed.
2: Yeah, well, the airport is closed, but thank God they opened a new airport near Caracas. It's in Valencia in the Carabobo state, which is around 2 hours from Caracas. And I believe I'm going to be able to go back tomorrow. So this is good news after all of the things that we've been, you know, hearing in the last 2 days.
1: That's good that you can get back to your work. But what are you hearing from people on the ground about the situation?
2: The situation, it's pretty bad, not only in Caracas, in the nearest area of La Guaira, which is the coast of the capital of Venezuela and where the International Airport of Maiquetía is. It is called Estado La Guaira. It's a catastrophe. I believe more, and they have been telling me that more than 80 buildings went down. So there is hundreds of families that are missing. People are looking everywhere. I know that in Caracas, only 3 or 4 buildings went down and a lot of homes were damaged. But we're talking here about 2 earthquakes with a difference of 40 seconds. So it was a big thing for Venezuela. 2 earthquakes, one 7.1 and the other one 7.2. And you know, the situation, it's pretty bad right now.
1: Claudia, I know that Venezuela economically is in bad shape, but right now we have countries around it that had cut ties now offering a lot of aid and assistance. Do you think this could actually help the country in the long run as countries' governments put aside their differences to assist?
2: I really believe that the new reality of Venezuela, it's quite different than the one that we have in 1999, where we have a big flood in that helped hit La Guaira as well. And right now, even the government declares an emergency state in last night, and it's open to collaboration from other countries. We need support. Venezuela has been in red numbers since 10 years ago. So this is a situation that we didn't expect to come. And the people in Venezuela needs all the support that the world can get.
1: And what sort of assistance do you think are most needed right now for people who have family, loved ones in Venezuela, or people who live there?
2: I believe that the most important thing right now is water. Water, they need electricity as well. There is a part of Venezuela that doesn't have electricity. And of course, the food is always a requirement for vulnerable people that doesn't have the finances to get a food basket, that it is located in around $1,000 per month. So right now, what people are asking for is clothes, because in the state of La Guaira and some areas in Caracas, people, you know, left their houses and haven't been able to go back. Right now, I just got a call from Caracas saying that they are on the streets again, because there was another earthquake, not as big as the one that we have yesterday, but they have been, you know, the earth had been shaking every hour or every 2 hours. And they need water, they need electricity, they need food, and maybe some clothing as well, and milk for children.
1: And what's on your to-do list when you get back to Caracas tomorrow?
2: In my to-do list, the first thing that I want to do is to hug my mom. She's there. She has been hanging, and then she's begging for me. And of course, all my family, my daughter, my nephews are in La Guaira, and in the state that had been, you know, the hardest place right now. And thanking God, because even in the worst time, we're here to give people hope. We cannot lose the hope. And this is something that we are going to go through. And this is a learning that you know, we need to understand. So thanking God for the life, that the rest will come in a way. But we need to thank not only God, but also all the people like this channel that have solidarity for a people, for a country like Venezuela that is in real danger right now.
1: I'm so sorry to hear about the impact on your family, and I hope all goes well with your work as well. Thank you so much for your time.
2: Thank you. Thank you
1: very
2: much.
1: And your words of positivity. Claudia Gonzalez from World Vision in Venezuela. A police investigation back home now has found Liberal MP Matthew Guy committed no offence after assault allegations were launched by a fellow MP. Our state political reporter Georgie Dickerson is in Melbourne. Hi there, Georgie. What's the latest in this incident?
3: Morning, Leigh. Well, police confirmed late last night that they had launched this investigation and that no offence was detected. Of course, this all came to light yesterday when it was revealed that Liberal MP Moira Deeming had launched and accused Matthew Guy of assault. This event, we'll take our viewers back to it. It was on May 23 at a community event, and CCTV had captured the moment of this alleged assault that has now been proven that there was no offence committed by Matthew Guy. But the Liberal MP, Moira Deeming, was sitting at this table one seat away from Matthew Guy when she leaned in to speak to him. These are the moments that started the assault allegations from Moira Deeming. Both parties have still not publicly commented on the incident or the developments from overnight. But we'll take you to the police statement that was released late last night. Police say that they have concluded an investigation following reports of an assault. It was reported a woman was assaulted by a man at an event. The woman did not require medical attention, and the incident was subsequently reported to police on the 16th of June. Following a thorough investigation, it has been determined there was no offence detected. Investigators have engaged with the woman who made the report. Now, opposition leader Jess Wilson escaped the fallout from this incident yesterday, continuing on her 36-day tour of all 88 electorates here in Victoria. She headed out to Mildura. She was on Mildura ABC Radio this morning. Here's what she had to say on the latest revelations from this incident.
4: As the leader of the party, are you considering any action against Moira Deeming or Matthew Guy?
5: Well, as I said, Matthew's going to respond later this morning. I'm pleased that the police investigation has concluded promptly and that no offence has been detected. I have given Matthew that opportunity this morning to respond. I've reached out to Moira to seek a conversation with her when she returns from overseas. But right now, Matthew should have the opportunity to respond.
3: We are waiting to hear exactly what time Matthew Guy will be addressing the media, but we are told that he'll provide a short statement and will not be taking any questions. We're also going to be hearing from the opposition leader at a press conference in Mildura later this morning. Leigh.
1: Thank you, Georgie. Talk to you soon. The Treasurer has rejected criticism from former Reserve Bank Governor Philip Lowe about the impact of Labor's tax changes. Joining me now is Shadow Assistant Minister to the Shadow Treasurer, Dean Smith. Hi there, Dean. So what do you make of Philip Lowe's criticism that the capital gains tax treatment shouldn't have been extended to risk-bearing assets, and saying this makes it a more redistribution agenda than anything else?
6: Well, the former RBA's Governor's comments, Mr. Lowe's comments in the media this morning, just add to a chorus of other criticisms that have been announced around the government's budget. Last night, the Senate passed the budget, but that cemented the Prime Minister's position as incompetent, as a fraud, as a liar. It's interesting today that the Treasurer has had to concede that negotiations around some of those budget decisions are ongoing. And again, media reports suggesting that there'll be further backdowns. So this has been a poorly delivered budget, poorly executed. And by the Treasurer's own admission, the government has lost paint as a result of its poor budget prosecution.
1: So you don't think there's anything worthy in the budget? You think they should start again?
6: Well, I think the headline issues, $77 billion in extra taxes. The budget fails to have a comprehensive plan that will tackle cost of living pressures, that will tackle inflation in the economy. We know that the government is spending at a 40-year high outside of a recession or a pandemic. People understand that excessive government spending puts pressure on inflation, which puts pressure on interest rates. And those interest rate rises are making it very, very difficult for Australian families who are having to continue to live with very real cost of living pressures.
1: So do you think the coalition risks looking like it's just defending current tax breaks rather than offering real solutions?
6: Well, I think the coalition presented its plan when Angus Taylor delivered his budget in reply speech on the Thursday night after the Tuesday budget. That budget in reply speech was comprehensive. It contained a variety of announcements, very, very credible, that have received strong endorsement from the Australian community. That gives the coalition a very, very strong platform on which to campaign over the winter recess, in stark contrast to a budget that doesn't address the cost of living pressures, that doesn't address inflation and leaves the country worse off. So I think that the contribution that former RBA Governor Rob Lowe has made last night, reported in the media today, is an important one. As a very, very esteemed former Governor of the RBA, he understands the Australian economy. But as I said, his is just another voice in a chorus of voices that have been criticising the budget.
1: But he also supported some of the reforms to capital gains tax.
6: He did, that's right, and we have a different position in regards to that element. But the key element of what the former RBA governor was saying was this. He was saying that the CGT changes will undermine, will dampen people's appetite to take risk on investments that will earn them a capital gain. So in the RBA governor's, former RBA governor's comments, I'm saying, my interpretation of those is this, that the government's legislated changes now will dampen people's appetite to take risk, to earn capital gains, and that will dampen productivity and dampen economic growth in Australia.
1: What do you make of Labor's framing of the opposition and the criticisms as, you know, they're all being anti-first home buyers and anti-young people?
6: Well, I think that is no doubt the government's political rhetoric. The evidence of that will be seen over coming months and over the coming year. But I just make this point, that Australians now have a much clearer point of contrast between a plan that Angus Taylor will deliver, if he's the Prime Minister, compared to the plan that Labor is presenting. And just people just need to be reminded that yesterday in the Senate, the two parties of the left in Australian politics, the Australian Labor Party, joined with the Australian Greens Party in order to pass the budget. Now, I would argue that the Australian Greens Party are the least part, the party least likely to be trusted when it comes to the economic management of Australia. But the government has chosen to negotiate with them, chosen to adopt their economic plan, and voted with them in order to pass the budget. That's reckless, and that's not in Australia's interests.
1: Thanks so much for your time. That was Dean Smith, Shadow Assistant Minister to the Shadow Treasurer. Coming up after the break, the Socceroos will be looking to redeem themselves when they take on Paraguay. We'll cross to Luke Doherty, who's been following their journey and the fan march in the US.
0: Sky News will be back after this short break.

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1: Aussie football fans are preparing for one of the biggest games in recent memory when the Socceroos take on Paraguay as they look to book their place in the knockout stages of the tournament. A man on the ground is Luke Doherty, who is lucky enough to be in the US. Hi there, Luke. The scene is set. What's the mood like where you are in sunny California?
2: Come on, you Aussies!
3: Yeah, pretty good. It's a sunny Thursday afternoon in summer. The sun is out. It's blue sky. It's beautiful. There's green and gold everywhere. We've just brought you down the fan march. There were about 1,000 minimum who have gathered in a car park about a K back up the road. All perfect coordination and then marched as one with the help of the Santa Clara Police Department, mind you, to this absolutely beautiful arena as well. So you've got fans, young, making their World Cup debut, no doubt. Sixth World Cup for the Socceroos. So generations of fans now getting to experience it. You feel for those between 74 and 2006 that didn't get this every 4 years, but the Aussies are making a habit of it. Singing songs, re-engaging with this Socceroos team. Very interesting speaking with the Football Australia CEO, Martin Coogler, earlier this morning. Guys, welcome. Welcome. You don't need to back off. I'm not going to bite. It's fine. Tell us where you're from and how you came to be here today.
4: I'm from Brisbane. Yep. She's from?
5: We're from Brisbane.
3: Both from Brisbane. And did you decide why you're from Brisbane and you had to ask, did you just meet or what's happening here?
5: No, we know each other.
4: Amos is on the Pacific
5: Crest. I'm on the Pacific Crest Trail.
4: She's walking from Mexico.
3: What do you think is going to happen here today?
5: A win, obviously.
4: A draw.
3: Okay. Yes. And you've just experienced, were you in the thick of the fan march?
5: We were.
3: And how was it?
5: Oh, amazing experience. Oh, my God. The amount of Aussies out here, definitely beating the Dutch, that's for sure.
4: Yes. Yeah, yeah.
3: We've seen the Dutch, pretty special. I think we might have had them shaded, do you reckon?
4: I think, what did we have, 5,000?
3: Let's call it a million and just be happy with that. Nice round figure.
4: Yeah, I think the Dutch had the orange,
3: yeah.
4: We have the yellow, mm-hmm. But by far we have the greater sense of humour.
5: Absolutely.
3: Yeah, I think so. Our forces combined, who could stop us?
4: Yeah.
3: Maybe a Dutch-Australia clash somewhere along the line. Guys, enjoy the game.
4: That would be great.
3: Well done. Hopefully we're back out here afterwards and we've had a win, hey?
4: Hey, Mexico!
3: It is a great scene out here, and this is what Football Australia is banking on, that the public, not just here but back home, will re-engage with this team because they just unveiled a multi-million dollar loss prior to the World Cup, and they've got a multi-billion dollar infrastructure gap they're trying to bridge with the help of some federal and state government funding as well. So the more fans that re-engage with the team, the brand, that will help. Here's Martin Coogler, the FA CEO, speaking to us a little bit earlier today.
6: Before the tournament, the majority of Australians didn't know the players of this team. And after this tournament, heroes are made at this tournament, and they will hopefully go to bigger and better clubs so people can follow them week in, week out at those big clubs over in Europe or at the A-Leagues. We've got also a few good A-Leagues players who are in the team, and that then continue after the World Cup when they come next time on Australia shores to play. I'm sure the stadium will be full. People will wear the jerseys of their favourite players.
3: So among the thousands of Aussies here, we just met the people from Brisbane. We have Naz here. Where are you from?
7: I'm from Fiji.
3: And what is with the green and gold passion? Tell us your Aussie connection.
7: Oh, of course. From Oceania, I would say. Yep. Being an Oceanian, I would support that, love that, because Fiji is not in World Cup as of now. But my brothers live there. Two of my brothers, most of my family's from Fiji, migrated there. So I represent and support all the Australians here in the US.
3: Fantastic.
7: So I love them.
3: And Aussies love Fiji as well, don't we? Yeah. So we're there all the time. Thanks for your support. Fantastic.
7: Whenever I go to Australia, they always feel at home, and they always love me. They always give great hospitality, great support. So obviously, while they are here in our country, I want to give that same support and love to all of them.
3: Fantastic.
7: Congratulations, and go Australia!
3: Lovely to meet you, Naz. Naz from Fiji there. So we've got not just the support of Australia, the support of whole of Oceania, eh?
7: Yes!
1: Yes. Thanks so much for that, Luke. Not jealous at all. My son's got all his snacks ready in bed watching this game. And Federation Square is packed. So, of course, so much excitement around that game. But switching gears now back to US politics, let's chat to Democrat strategist Jim Kessler and bring him in. We've got a lot of news to cover. Iran's IRGC struck a Singapore-flagged cargo ship in the Strait of Hormuz yesterday, despite the ceasefire deal. So let's chat to Jim and find out, is the ceasefire deal real, or is it just Trump managing optics ahead of the midterms?
8: Yes, surprise, surprise, the war continues. Look, I mean, even from the very start of this ceasefire, they were arguing about the words and what it all meant. And look, it is clear that Donald Trump wants this war to be over. He thought it was going to last 4 weeks. It's lasted 4 months. It didn't go as expected. Iran feels like they have the cards in this. They got a very, very good deal from the United States, better than anyone ever expected. But they're looking for more, and the U.S. is between a rock and a hard place because Trump just wants this over.
1: And you mentioned 4 weeks, 4 months, and in fact, those were the exact words from Senator Cassidy overnight. And we had quite a bit of drama around the War Powers Resolution. Apparently, there was a shouting match between Trump and Senator Cassidy, and then two Republicans flipped their votes overnight in a second vote. How significant is this vote?
8: The vote isn't all that significant. It's really more symbolic. But the symbol is very important because, you know, Trump went into this war without any warning for the American people. He promised that he wasn't going to take America into further wars. He did. Republicans weren't informed about it. Europe wasn't informed. The world wasn't informed. And it didn't go well. It went sideways. Also, at the same time, Donald Trump decided not to endorse Republican incumbents in the Senate running for re-election. So we've got three or four Republicans over there that are now his bitter enemy. And they're exacting some vengeance from him, including Senator Cassidy of Louisiana. So it was an embarrassing moment for Trump.
1: Jim, we've seen a few Democratic socialists win New York primaries and also in other major cities. Are the Democrats moving left, which you've always warned against, and is that a gift to Republicans?
8: So I think the Democrats are moving apart. So there's definitely some huge wins for socialists in very, very, very liberal places like New York City and a few other places. And then you saw a bunch of centrists winning in more suburban and rural areas. And one of the things that Democrats do awfully well is we argue amongst ourselves. Well, this argument is now reaching a fever pitch. For the midterms, I am not certain how much of an impact this will have because it is mostly a referendum on the president. He's very unpopular. But if we nominate people in swing districts and states that are too far left, Democrats jeopardize, you know, losing some major opportunities there. So this debate is going to go on for the next 4 or 5 months.
1: Let's talk about the Great American State Fair taking place in D.C. We're seeing a lot of people in Trump merchandise. Some musicians have pulled out and some Democratic states are boycotting. You know, how much of this is still a 250th birthday of the country versus a partisan event?
8: That's a very good question. And I'm just going to contrast it to the segment you had just before with the Aussies and the Socceroos and the joy that you're seeing in Southern California. And I live in D.C. There's no joy in Washington, D.C. I'm also old enough to remember the 1976 bicentennial. I was 16 years old. And it was a celebration of America. Well, Donald Trump made this a celebration about himself. And he's a very unpopular president. And people are saying, like, that's not what I want. So they're having their own parties. They're avoiding the president's party.
1: And what about the supporters who are there?
8: Well, I'm sure they're having a good time. But, like, this is not the celebration of America. This is the celebration of a particular American who made it about himself. And there's all sorts of little symbolic things of things going wrong, like the reflecting pool in front of the Lincoln Memorial that is now, that he put renovations to, that is now an absolute mess with these algae blooms and construction going haywire there. So it just feels like things got messed up.
1: Okay. Well, thank you so much for your time. It's Democrat strategist Jim Kessler for us. Time now for a look at the weather. Here's Sky News weather meteorologist Marina Newman.
9: Rainfall continues across the eastern coastline. Brisbane, 21 degrees. Sydney, 18. And Melbourne, sunny and dry at 14. But looking at the threat of severe weather, moving into Perth, our next cold front dropping temperatures, bringing damaging wind and widespread rainfall across the southern half of WA from Friday and continuing into the weekend.
1: Straight ahead, Bondi Beach has been closed after another shark sighting. We'll bring you the latest next.
0: Sky News will be back after this short break.

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1: Good morning and welcome to AM Agenda. A former Reserve Bank governor takes aim at Labor's redistribution agenda as tax reforms pass the Senate. Jim Chalmers hits back this morning. Also today, thousands fear dead in twin earthquakes in Venezuela, many still buried under the rubble. Iran attacks a cargo ship in the Strait of Hormuz, testing Donald Trump's ceasefire deal. The president also trying to contain dissent in the Senate. A chance for redemption. The Socceroos gear up for a crucial clash with Paraguay. And a Sydney beach closes again after another shark sighting. The Treasurer has rejected criticism from former Reserve Bank Governor Philip Lowe about the impact of Labor's tax changes. Let's go live to senior political